0: sometime.
1: So long.
0: So long. I guess Mr. Weaver'd probably let me come, but I mean, he don't eat much, and you know, I love to cook.
1: Well, yeah, that's true. He ain't much of an eating man. Mostly he's drinking.
0: Of course, there ain't much wrong with your appetite, I guess.
1: Me? Well, I've ate my share in my time.
0: But then you're going off to the farm.
1: Yeah, that's right.
0: Well, I better be going.
1: Mm-hmm.
0: Will the cooking be good on the farm?
1: Likely not.
0: How long since you had a good meal?
1: I don't remember when.
0: You like chicken pie?
1: Oh, yes, I do.
0: Like griddle cakes in the morning?
1: Oh, yeah. Oh, yes, ma'am. I like them fine.
0: Well, you see, if you had some good canola food, maybe you'd just forget all about that farm.
1: Well, I'd never feel different about the farm, ma'am.
0: Oh. Well, it's no use me going on Weaver's boat, then.
1: Well, he'll get another driver.
0: Don't know whether I'd like him or not.
1: Well, Molly, look.
0: Yes?
1: Nothing.
0: Oh. Well, I'll be getting back to Joplin. Goodbye, Dad.
1: Bye, Molly.
0: Oh, you farmer!
1: Molly, wait!
2: Well, I got your team all short, Dan. What's wrong with her?
1: I don't know. Suppose it could be because she's a woman?
2: It could be.

0: Dan! Dinner!
1: Hi, Mr. Weaver. Hi, Fortune.
2: Hi, Dan, boy. Have we ever got news by the bellyful for you?
1: News?
2: By God, it's the first time it's ever happened on the canal. Sam here won third prize in the Ohio lottery. $5,000.
3: Oh, must be me.
2: Get up, Sam.
0: There it is. Ticket D-208. And we're going to Buffalo Thursday to get the money.
3: $5,000.
0: Already sent to Durhamville for a new 96-foot boat. Yes, sir. 150 tons. She'll be the grandest thing on the canal.
2: Get up, Sam. What are you going to do with the saucy sow?
0: Daniel, I bought this here ticket the day you hired on. I had a feeling you was good luck. And to show my appreciation, I'm giving you the saucy sow.
1: My Scotland, that's a fine present, Mr. Weaver.
0: Maybe it'll encourage you to stay on the canal, son. Well, what's the matter? Ain't you glad?
1: Well,
0: don't you want it?
1: Mr. Weaver, can I take a few minutes before I say yes? It ain't that I ain't appreciative, but, well, there's something I got to do.
0: All right, son, go ahead. Well, where you going?
1: I'll be back in a minute, Mr. Weaver. Just a minute.

0: Molly, Molly, I've got to talk to you.
1: I knowed you'd come.
0: Where's Jotham?
1: Still off drinking, have some breakfast?
0: No, no, not now. Molly.
1: Griddle cakes.
0: No, no, no, let me say it. Molly, listen. Mr. Weaver just gave me the boat. He gave me the saucy Sal. He gave it to me. It's mine.
1: For certain?
0: Yes, honest. Molly, Molly, listen. What, I mean, what I want, it's about getting married.
1: Yes, I know it is. You like me, don't you?
0: Oh, yes, ma'am. I've got to say I do.
1: I liked you the first time I seen you.
0: Well, well, that's how I feel. What do you think about it?
1: Well, I don't know. You're going to stay on the canal a while now.
0: A while, but I'd aim to change your opinion, Molly. I'd try to make you see the farm at the end of it.
1: What if you found out you liked the Erie?
0: Well, then I'd stay.
1: Well, well, I'll just come and cook for you.
0: All right. You don't want to get married yet, huh?
1: Well, not yet, Dan. I mean, we don't know.
0: All right, Molly. It ain't part of my plan to make you unhappy.
1: Oh, the fog's clearing up. I'll get my things together. They're all packed.
0: What?
1: I was figuring on quitting Jotham anyways.
0: Is that all you're taking?
1: No, this rocking chair, too. It belongs to me.
0: I'll take it along.
2: Put it down.
1: Jotham, I'm leaving.
2: You ain't going no place.
1: I'm going to cook for Sam Weaver.
2: With this driver boy here?
1: He ain't a driver boy. He's captain of his own boat now.
2: Well, you ain't going no place. Now, you driver boy, get off this boat.
0: One ahead, Molly. I'll be along in a minute.
1: Dan, don't fight with
0: now,
1: him.
0: Don't worry, man. He's too drunk to make much trouble.
1: Please, Dan, he'd kill you.
0: Leave it to me, man.
2: Sure. I'll show you what it's going to be like, driver boy. See this fist? Well, try it on your face.
1: I'm sorry, Jotham.
0: Jeepers. What'd you hit him with the chair for, Molly?
1: Couldn't let you fight him, Dan. He'd kill you. Is he all right?
0: Just stunned. You shouldn't have done that, Molly.
1: Oh, that's all right. Come on now. Whew. You'll have to fix that chair, Dan. I want it up on the bow end of the boat so I can keep my eyes open for elderberry blossoms.

In a moment, Act Two of The Farmer Takes a Wife, starring John Forsythe and Joan Loring. 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

0: Now, Act Two of the Best Plays production of The Farmer Takes a Wife, starring John Forsythe and Joan Loring. Here again is John Chapman.
1: So Molly is cooking on the Sarcy Sal for Dan, and when she isn't cooking, she's sitting on the front end of the barge looking for elderberry bushes. And both are trying to keep their pact of not talking either about the canal or the farm. That's hard to do, because it's hard for anybody to keep from talking.

0: Ahoy! 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
1: Fortune! 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Fortune!
2: Well, Molly, how are you? My goodness, you look just lovely. Let's see. Must be 5 months since we saw each other back in Utica. How's Dan?
1: Oh, he's just fine, Fortune.
2: Good.
1: He's off to the scalper getting a haircut. He'll be along home soon. Sit down. Have some peppermint tea?
2: Yeah, don't mind if I do. You two married yet?
1: We're fixing to do it right soon.
2: Wonderful. Where's old Jotham these days?
1: Ain't you heard?
2: Heard what?
1: About Jotham? He's been in jail.
2: Jail?
1: Yes, after he come to and found me and Dan had moved on to Albany, he come looking for us with a knife. Anyway, Sam Weaver and Mr. Fry the blacksmith, they tried to stop him, and Mr. Fry got himself cut up pretty bad.
2: Well,
1: Jotham landed in jail. Reckon he was pretty drunk to do a thing like that. Fortune, don't talk about it to Dan, will you?
2: Well, don't he know about it?
1: I don't know. He never mentions Jotham's name. Don't you think that's nice of him? Oh, he's such a grand man.
2: I hear Dan's made a heap of money hauling short freight for the railroad.
1: I hate doing anything for the railroad.
2: They pay a lot.
1: Fortune, the canal ain't going to be whipped, is it?
2: Tempus fugit, Molly.
1: What does that mean?
2: Time's just flying.
1: When I first knowed him, Dan'll said the canal weren't stable. But I think he loves it now, don't you?
2: Well, haven't you talked to him about it?
1: Well, you see, we made an agreement in the spring. He said he wouldn't argue with me about the farm if I didn't pester him about the canal. And then we'd see how we felt when the season ended. Oh, he's been so nice, Fortune. He ain't bothered me about it once. Fortune, I am in love with him.
2: Now and then, I've got that impression.
1: He's not like any boater I ever seen. I mean, he never gets drunk, mad or excited or anything. I guess he's a funny fella.
3: Well, hi, Fortune.
2: Hey, hello, Daniel.
3: Who's a funny fella?
1: You're a funny fella, that's who. Dan, what's that?
3: A little present for you.
1: It's awful big.
3: Mirror for you to see your new dress in.
1: Dan, ain't it grand? Only, well, I mean, ain't it too big for the cabin wall?
3: Well, it was the nicest one they had, and it sort of took my fancy.
1: Oh, it's so handsome. Ain't it, Fortune?
2: Very.
1: Like me in my new dress?
3: Spin around. Jeepers, you look pretty. Huh, Fortune?
2: Like the face that launched the 1,000 ships.
3: Who's that?
2: Helena Troy.
3: Well, Molly's prettier than any girl in Troy. Or Albany, either.
2: Oh, I guess you're right. You going to the fair tonight?
1: We was planning on it. Meeting Sol and Lucy Gurgit.
2: That woman put me out of the dentist business by spreading a bad rumor about me. Seems that second tooth weren't the right one, neither. Looks like I'll have to try a new profession. You'd think in 25 years I'd have settled on one.
1: Fortune.
2: Huh?
1: Fortune, tell us about how the canal opened. You saw it in 1825, didn't you?
2: Oh, well, you've heard tell about it.
1: I want Dan'l to hear it.
2: Well, there were cannons strung all the way from Buffalo to New York. I helped fire one.
1: Here?
2: The minute the canal was opened, the water come in. First muddy, and the guns started going off right down the line as the water come in. More and more and more. I tell you, it was something.
1: Hear that, Dan?
3: Oh, yeah.
2: Well, I gotta be running along. I'll make a deal with a man for some almanacs, and I'm getting them really cheap.
1: Going to the fair?
2: Oh, I'll be there. Well, nice to see you again, Molly. Daniel, so long.
1: So long. See your haircut. Smells nice.
3: Told her not to put it on.
1: You look grand, Dan.
3: Already told you how you look. Who is this Helen of Troy, anyway?
1: Sounds to me like a fancy woman. You ain't gonna get interested in her, are you?
3: Pretty well satisfied.
1: How do you know? Never had no other girl but me.
3: Never wanted any. Just how you are. What's wrong?
1: You said that's so serious.
3: Well, that's how I felt it, Molly.
1: Then, will you stay on the canal? Will you, Dan? I'm sorry. We promised we wouldn't talk about it till after the season.
3: Well, the season's almost over now, Molly.
1: Dan, do you know
0: what... Ahoy there! Ahoy!
1: Oh, I guess we ain't going to get to talk about it anyways. Here comes Sal and Lucy.
4: Oh. You ready for the fair?
1: Just about, Sal. Look at Dan. Don't he smell heavenly?
4: Oh, straight.
5: Hey, did I see that tooth put your fortune walking toward Hennessy's?
1: Well, he stopped by.
4: Better not stop by, Lucy, or he'll get an umbrella over his skull. Come on now, we best get going.
5: Well, ain't you gonna tell him so?
4: Well, I don't know as we ought to. It might spoil the evening.
1: Tell us what?
4: Well, it ain't really nothing.
5: Well, I think they ought to know, Saul. After all, he might come round when they ain't ready.
2: What are you talking about, Lucy?
4: Well, maybe you ought to know, Dan. It's Jotham Clore.
2: What about him?
4: Well, he's out of jail. He's tied up about five boats back.
1: Are you sure?
4: Well, I saw him gone into Hennessy's today.
5: Oh, he sort of hoped you two would get away before he found out you was here.
1: Well, Dan ain't afraid of Clore. Are you, Dan?
2: Don't make much difference one way or the other.
4: By golly, he's a savage fighter, Dan. He almost killed a man in Lockport.
1: Did he mention Dan or me?
4: Well, he did, but I give him no information. He was somewhat drunk, and I gave him a small section of my mind about his general orneriness. Sorry I bothered you with it now, though.
2: Well, glad, Saul. I had the feeling all along he'd show up sometime. After all, I did take his cook.
4: Well, you better get going, Lucy.
1: You two go ahead. We'll catch up.
5: Well, we could wait.
4: Lucy!
5: Oh, well, all right. We'll walk ahead slow-like.
2: What's the matter, Molly?
1: Dan, I'm scared.
2: What about?
1: Well, I don't know. I know you'd stand up to Clore if it come right down to it. You would stand up to him, wouldn't you?
2: I reckon. Would you be disappointed if I didn't?
1: Well, I couldn't take to you if I thought you was a coward. Besides, Dan, I gotta ask you about the farm.
2: Well, we wasn't going to talk about it, Molly. We was going to wait.
1: Your mind's already made up, Dan. I can tell.
2: Now, Molly, let's have a good time.
1: It is. It's made up. Why, you were checking up on your money this morning. And then you went to town and got a haircut and bought that mirror and everything. Dan, did you buy a farm?
2: No. Well, I did take an option on one.
1: You paid money?
2: Just for an option.
1: But we was going to wait till the season was over before we made up our minds, Dan. That was how we agreed it.
2: I know, Molly, but it's the best farmland north of Rome, and I just couldn't let it slip away.
1: But
2: it ain't definite yet. I've got 2 months to decide.
1: You have decided. You always was decided. You kept your promise about arguing, all right, but you never give the canal a chance. Even from the beginning, you never even bothered to notice how beautiful it was or how happy you was.
2: Well, that's because I was in love with you.
1: That's because you wanted me and the farm both. All the time you kept saying your mind wasn't made up, you knew about this. And all them things you've been buying for the boat, those things that are too big for it, that stove, and them 2 rocking chairs on deck, even that mirror you bought today. For me, why, it don't even fit in the cabin. It's for the farm, that farm.
2: Molly.
1: Well, it's true. It is true, Dan. Now, you admit it. You wasn't playing fair. You wasn't.
2: All right, Molly, maybe it wasn't fair. Maybe I knowed all the time I wanted the farm.
1: Oh, you're just so sure, ain't you? I'll bet you even got this dress for me to go to church in.
2: No, I was hoping you'd use it to get married in.
1: Oh, you're so certain sure of everything.
2: You never
1: ain't
2: even
1: you?
2: Let me show you the farm, Molly. You might like
1: it. I hate it, and I hate you. I thought Jotham Clore was mean, but at least his meanness comes out where you can see it and deal with it. Yours is all underneath.
2: Oh, now, don't say that, Molly.
1: You're even afraid to face Jotham.
2: I ain't afraid.
1: Using me like I was just nothing.
2: Now, Molly, listen, if that's how you feel, I'll go away. I'll go away right now.
1: Well, you go ahead.
2: Well, all right. That boat is yours. You can do what you please with it. You can keep hauling till the season ends, and then you can sell it or sink it, or you won't be using it next year anyway.
1: What do you mean?
2: Don't you see what's happening, Molly? In another year, the railroads will have made this a big empty ditch.
1: Oh.
2: And folks will go flying by in trains and say, look at that old wooden thing laying in that ditch. I suppose it was once a boat.
1: The canal ain't gonna die, Dan. Nothing can lick the Erie. I might miss you after you go, but one thing is sure. I'm gonna watch this canal grow bigger and more wonderful every year.
2: You're wrong, Mom.
1: Well, we'll just see.
2: I ain't waiting to see. I'm going up and get my farm. And if you ever want to find me, I'll be waiting for you up at 5 Combine.
1: I ain't never gonna want you or your farm.
2: Goodbye, Molly. I hope you'll think kindly of me.
1: I hate you. I just hate you.
2: Goodbye.
6: Dan.

0: Hi, Gammy. Hi, Fort.
1: Hello there, Sam.
0: Colder than the grave outside. Canola's freezing up already.
2: What brings you to Rome, Sam?
0: Oh, I got a letter from J.L. Fisher. Says he needs somebody to make a haul for the railroad.
1: You got your new boat in commission yet?
0: No. There ain't much point in putting her into commission now with the canal practically dying on its feet. I come up to see if Molly Larkin and let me use the Sarcy Sal for one haul. I was to meet her here.
1: Well, she's been living here at the hotel.
0: Oh?
1: Molly ain't used the Sal much lately.
0: Well, how is she?
1: Well, she ain't exactly herself these days, Sam.
0: What's wrong? Is she sick?
1: Not so as you can see it. It's just that she's changed.
2: It's my opinion she's suffering from a broken heart. Ever since she and Dan split up a few months ago, she's just been pining away.
0: How is Dan?
1: Well, we don't see much of him. Once in a while, he comes in the town for supplies or something. He looks right prosperous.
0: I reckon he knowed what he was doing, quitting the canal before the railroad come through.
2: What are you figuring to do, Sam?
0: Me? Oh, just raise a little money if I can make this last haul before she freezes. And then head south.
2: What about that grand new boat you was building?
0: Run out of money before she was finished. Still got her up on the way, so I guess she'll rot there. Let me have some blackstrap, Gammy, whilst I film a pipe.
1: No, all right. But don't you strike that locofoco in here.
0: This ain't a locofoco, it's a Lucifer. They don't hardly stink at all. What about you, Fortune?
2: Well, I took the money I made and invested it in almanacs. They're next year's.
0: Where'd you get them?
2: A feller I run into at the American Hotel. He'd just come into town to sell them to the feed stores. And I told him the town was full of almanacs. But I didn't say what year. I bought them out for 4 cents apiece. I can sell them at the feed stores for six, and I got over 500 of them. Here, have one as a present.
0: This is that comic almanac. It ain't as good as the Farmer's or the Bachelor's Register.
2: And it's full of little thunderbolts of fun and humor. Listen to this riddle. Round as an apple, busy as a bee, cutest little thing you ever did see. What is it?
0: I give up.
2: A watch.
0: Well, I'll be.
2: He's got a lot of new ones like that.
0: I hate them almanacs. They always come around when the canal closes for the year.
1: There'll be plenty of excitement around this year. They're going to keep working on the Watertown and Rome Railroad right through the winter.
2: J.L. Fisher's high-end canolers right and left for railroad work.
0: That's a damn insult to any respectable canaler. That whole railroad is an affront to a man's dignity. Puffing and heaving and getting black soot over everything. I tell you,
1: here's your black strap, Sam.
2: Fisher's coming in here most every afternoon, picks up a few canolas. He's got 500 already, I hear.
0: Well, here's one he ain't getting. After I make this freight haul, I'm going someplace else. Maybe down south. Well, hi there, boater.
3: Hello, Sam.
0: By gosh, you look as pretty as ever. Did you get him a letter?
3: I did.
0: What do you say? Can I rent your boat for the haul? I'll give you half.
3: I'll do better than that, Sam. Turn the boat over to you.
0: Well, I don't...
3: I never really wanted her anyway, Sam. Just keeping her running till you come back.
0: Well, Molly, I don't know. I give her to Dan, and if Dan give her to you, well, then she's yours.
3: But I don't want her. So she's really yours. Team's on board. I'll get my things off as soon as I can.
0: Molly.
3: What?
0: What's troubling you?
3: I'm just tired with being a boat captain, Sam. Don't want the burden of it. I'm just a cook, and it's a job I like.
0: It wouldn't be Dan, would it?
3: Don't want to hear about him.
0: Still mad?
3: I ain't never been mad at nobody, Sam. I'm just plumb tired out, that's all.
0: Well, I'm glad you ain't mad at him, because he's on his way in right now.
3: What?
0: Yeah, I just seen him out the window.
3: I gotta go, Sam. I'll see you later.
0: Molly, don't be a fool. Stay and talk to him.
3: I don't want to talk to him. I don't want to see him. Excuse me. Oh, excuse me.
4: I'm sorry. Oh. Molly.
3: Hello, Dan.
4: Ain't leaving, are you?
3: I was just going.
4: Well, could you stay a minute?
3: We got nothing to talk about.
4: Matter of fact, they come all the way down from the farm just to talk to you.
3: To talk to me?
4: Uh-huh. About your horses. I heard you were laying up the boat. I thought I might buy your team.
3: Oh.
4: I'll give you twice what I paid for them when I bought them for Mr. Weaver.
3: I ain't interested in discussing it.
0: Well, Dan, we were just talking about you. How are you?
4: Hello, Mr. Weaver.
0: Well, well. Did you ever think the three of us would be standing here in the lobby of the Hennessy again? It sure is a coincidental world. What brings you to town?
4: Came to see Molly here about the horses. Want to buy the team.
3: Ain't my horses. I just turned them over to Sam.
0: No, just a minute. I ain't really accepted them yet.
3: Well, I don't want them. You do as you please.
0: Well, now, as I see it, we better sit down and straighten this out.
3: I ain't interested in talking to Mr. Harrow here.
0: Well, this is just business, Molly. It's got to be straightened out.
3: Well, just business, then.
0: Yeah. Now, what about these horses?
3: Well, that's for you to decide.
0: But I ain't got nothing in writing. I don't want to get involved in a lawsuit.
3: You got a paper for me to sign?
0: No, but I can get one in a minute. I'll go into the bar and get Fortune to draw one up. He's a kind of amateur lawyer.
3: Well, couldn't I just write it down myself now?
0: Oh, no. It's got to be all legal with whereases and covenants and such. Right, Dan?
4: That's right.
0: Yeah. So you two talk it over while I get Fortune to write it. I won't be a minute.
4: Well, here we are, alone.
3: I don't aim to take much notice.
4: How have you been?
3: Oh, I've been all right.
4: Figuring the winter here in town?
3: Till the canal opens up, I reckon.
4: Well, hope you have a pleasant winter.
3: Oh, I will have. Lots of fun around here.
4: Is there?
3: How's your little farm?
4: Even finer than I hoped.
3: Oh, that's good.
4: Next year, if you happen to be up the Black River, stop by and see it.
3: Might, if I'm up that way.
4: 400 acres, when it's cleared.
3: Oh. Lots of woods on it, huh?
4: Mm-hmm. Maple, beech, cherry. Must be 1,000 cord.
3: Chickens, too, I suppose.
4: Yes, ma'am. Spanish black, sea bright, Shanghai. All healthy.
3: Be awful cold for them soon.
4: Oh, I got a good hen house. And the main dwelling, that's good, too. French colony.
3: Got anybody working there?
4: Got a big fat old woman. Does the washing and cooking.
3: Oh.
4: She ain't much of a cook, though.
3: Uh-huh. Thought she was looking thin.
4: If I had somebody could cook like you.
3: Are you making suggestions?
4: Well, I know how you feel about the canal.
3: You're right. I do feel that way about the canal. And I ain't going to no farm.
4: Oh, it's grand land, Molly. There's 80 acres.
0: Dan!
4: There's 80 Molly. Acres cleared.
3: You got the papers?
0: We ain't got no time for papers now.
4: Clear, Molly.
0: Sal Gergie just come in the back way, and he says that Jotham Clore heard you was in town, Dan. He's coming over
4: it's
0: here.
4: Along the river, Molly. The Dan, best bottom land you ever seen.
0: Dan, did you hear me? Clore's coming over. He's got blood in his eye. He's still saying you run away from him that time when he got out of jail.
4: Yes, I heard you, Mr. Weaver.
0: Well, then...
4: You'd love that land, Molly.
0: Molly, get him out of here.
3: Maybe you better run off, Farmer, just like did the last time.
4: Not till I finish telling you about the farm, I ain't.
0: He'll be here any second, Dan.
3: He won't be drunk this time.
4: I don't give a good hoot. Listen, Molly.
0: Hello, Jotham.
5: Hello, Mr. Weaver. Oh, Molly.
3: Hello, Jotham.
5: You.
4: You addressing me?
5: I looked at you, didn't I? Your name'd be Harrow, wouldn't it?
4: That's my name.
5: That's what I heard. I've been looking for you for some time.
4: I've been around.
5: Maybe after today you won't be around so much.
3: Dan, get out. He's sober.
0: Jotham, don't start an argument.
5: That's just what I'm aiming to do. Boys, come on out.
3: Devil, get out. He'll kill you.
4: I ain't interested in him, Molly. Don't you want to see the farm?
3: This ain't no time for farm.
4: But it's a fine farm, ain't it?
3: Dan, will you get out?
2: What seems to be the trouble, Sam?
0: There's going to be trouble.
4: Molly, you'd love the place. There ain't a foot of sour land on it. Every bit I tasted was sweet.
5: All right, Mr. Harrow, I'm giving you 5 seconds to get your coat off.
6: Now, wait a minute. You want to kill each other? Do it on the towpath.
3: No!
2: Let him settle it. Plenty of room here. Nice day for two.
5: You're going to fight, Harrow?
4: I reckon. Molly. Well, you remember what I told you. You're going to love that fat old housekeeper of ours.
3: Dan. Don't, Dan.
5: Come on, driver boy.
3: Oh, Gabby, I don't want him to get killed.
7: There, child. Sometimes these things got to be settled this way.
3: I don't want to watch.
7: Oh, that boy of yours can take care of himself,
3: Tell me when it's over.
7: We didn't even start it yet. Jotham's got his coat off. Now, Dan'l's got his coat off.
3: Oh.
7: He's handed it to Sam Weaver so it won't get dusty.
3: Oh.
8: Come on, Dan.
5: Come on, driver boy!
7: There they go!
6: My jeepers! That driver boy's a wallop like
3: that. Oh!
7: Poor Dan'l.
3: Oh, Gabby!
7: don't know. Fortune's coming. He's coming.
2: Emmy, get a bottle out quick. Dan'll throw Jotham halfway across the canal. Never seen anything like it in my life. He was swimming for the other side when I come in. The boys want a bottle of Stella Break.
7: I'll get you the best I got.
2: Hurry it up. Here he comes.
9: Dan'll. Oh, Dan'll. You all right?
4: Never felt better. Now, getting back to the matter of the farm.
9: Oh.
4: You want that big mirror in the parlor or in the bedroom?
9: Dan, you sure you ain't hurt?
4: Of course not. No. Would you try it? Would you try it for 6 months, Molly? If you don't like it, we'll come back when the canal opens again.
9: Is that a promise?
4: A promise.
9: Well, it's again my principles, but... Oh, yes, Dan.
2: Hey, you two. You coming into the bar to have a drink?
4: Sorry, Fortune, we got to be going. You want to come along with us?
2: Where to?
9: We're going to get a license to get married.
2: Can I be of service? I used to be a preacher. Marry her real cheap.
4: What do you say, Molly?
9: Well, we're going to need all our money for the farm.
4: All right, Fortune, you got a job.
5: Where are you going for your honeymoon?
4: Well, I reckon we'll take a train trip.
5: You do, and I'll personally blow up the whole dang railroad. No, sir. I'm a-sailing you two back to the farm in the Sarcy Sal.
9: Is that all right with you, Dan?
4: I reckon so.
9: We might be sailing back again in 6 months when the canal opens again.
5: Ain't you heard? There's talk it won't open at all, kind of the railroad.
9: Dan.
4: Just help me, Molly. I didn't hear a word.
5: Come on, everybody. Down to the boat.
6: Saving us since the opening of the canal in
4: 25. Thanks,
2: hey.
4: We'll be seeing you.
6: Bye, Gabby.
9: So long, farmer.
2: Let's have a song.

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12: Have much respect for me, have you, Kitty?
13: Of course I have, Wynn. Love and respect and wonder and joy and heartache. But that doesn't make it right. No, my darling. The world is your oyster and my clamshell. And you can't ever make them fit.

Miss Kitty Foyle is one of the great women of our time. Not because she is so rare, but because there are so many of her. Half a dozen years ago, when Christopher Morley's Natural History of Kitty Foyle was a bestseller, the white-collar girl received her official and affectionate title, and she hasn't changed since. American as Dick Tracy in drive-ins and the World Series. Our own Kitty in tonight's story is in her mid-20s, Irish, independent, and consistently feminine. She was born and raised in Philadelphia, but a lot of things that happened to her could happen in your town, too. Everyone runs into trouble with some kind of social tradition, because after all, any town bigger than a whistle stop lives on both sides of the tracks. Tonight, in Margaret LeWorth's version for listening of Kitty Foyle, you'll be hearing Mercedes McCambridge as Kitty, with John McGovern as Pop and Elspeth Eric as Molly, and I'm going to join them at the microphone to play Wynne Stratford.

With a moment from Kitty Foyle by Christopher Morley, we invite you to Studio One, a full hour of dramatic entertainment from the pages of the world's great storytellers. Stories known and loved by millions. And now to introduce tonight's great story, here is the director of Studio One, Fletcher Markle.

0: People sometimes smile at Philadelphia, but almost every house in Philly has a backyard of its own, no matter how small. And that's a good thing, as Pop used to say. When you come right down to it, you can slice Philly like an orange. One half curves around to the main line, where about eight generations of Americans have made their fancy homes and followed their hounds and hung crazy portraits of ancestors with blue blood. The other half of Philly curves toward Frankfort, where first-generation Americans hang their wash and prop their fences and board the trolley to earn their daily bread. After Mother died, we lived on Griscom Street in Frankfort, in an old clapboard house with nothing special about it except what Pop called the hysteria vines, and the backyard, where Pop used to sit in his old wicker chair with the newspaper.
1: You wouldn't want her to be making a trip to the clothes hamper for you, would you?
2: God, Blinkett, paying you to wash my shirt.
1: Mr. Foyle, the bottle ain't in the clothes hamper.
2: Myrtle, did you take that?
1: Mr. Foyle, I was aiming to do what the doctor fella said. And he said you wanted to have one drop before noon.
2: Gee, Horsifat.
1: And don't go bothering Kitty. She's upstairs practicing her typewriting like she ought to. She gets little enough time.
2: She's my daughter, isn't she?
1: Mr. Foyle, that ain't her fault.
2: Myrtle, every day I see more of her mother in him. Yeah. Same way of holding her head. And laughing out. Kind of a warmth. A warmth way down deep in. Hey, I could use some of that warmth myself. Kitty!
0: That's the end of the paper, Pop. Anything else you want me to read?
2: You haven't read the paper if you haven't read the cricket score.
0: Marion, 268 for 7, Germantown, 170.
2: They shouldn't have lost. That's Cadwallader. I told him 20 years ago to take a slower swing.
0: Pop, just between us, do you think those mainliners are...
2: ...get matched, they did. Or are you trying to tell me that just because I was a night watchman,
0: what's
2: they...
0: that got to do with it? Pop, you're a cantankerous old bear. Batsman in or out of Philadelphia, and I love you. But I don't believe you or anybody else could tell a mainliner anything. They've been telling everybody else for too long. Now what can I do for you?
2: You can't be much fun for you staying home and nursing an old man.
0: Where else would I be?
2: Out at Prairie College, where you were set to go till I took down.
0: Pop, I'd go crazy at Prairie College, and you know it. Job. Education's like the open-air trolley, Pop. Wonderful if you got the time.
2: Maybe, Kitty. Didn't do very well by your mom.
0: Mom was happy, wasn't she? You worry about your rheumatism, Pop. I'm off to business school to make us rich. Are you speaking to me?
3: Yes, I just wanted a direction.
0: Sure. What is it?
3: I'm looking for number 17.
0: 17? Who do you want in number 17?
3: Oh, Mr. Michael J. Foyle. Do you know him?
0: Yeah, I know him. He's my... What do you want to see him for?
3: Information, primarily. Maybe I better introduce myself. My name is Winwood Strafford.
0: Winwood Strafford?
3: I don't believe we've met.
0: No, we haven't. But I guess everybody around Philadelphia, that is on the other side, knows Winwood Strafford. What is it, fifth...
3: That's my father. I'm six.
0: Oh, I'm no good at figures. What do you want to see Pop for?
3: Oh, are you his daughter?
0: I would let that out.
3: They didn't tell me about you.
0: Who didn't tell you?
3: Well, I'm getting together a book on cricket, and I was told your father...
0: Oh.
3: Well, he doesn't mind talking to people, does he?
0: No, he doesn't mind.
3: Do you?
0: Well, I have nothing to do with this. It's all Pop. And he isn't well now. He gave all the time he could spare to cricket, helping a lot of fancy players, and he never got any thanks for it. That was a long time ago, and now... No, I don't want to see him bothered.
3: Well, I won't bother him, I promise you. Maybe if you would...
0: Pop doesn't need any help.
3: Oh, I wasn't thinking of your father.
0: I don't think...
3: What's your name?
0: You need that for your cricket book?
3: Well, I wasn't...
0: I get used to talking back. It's the Irish in
3: me. I like it.
0: I'm glad somebody does. I don't. The house is a half block down, right side of the street.
3: I still don't know your name.
0: Kitty? Kitty Foyle. The first.
4: So calm. If Winwood Strafford's six my house, I wouldn't go to school.
0: What would you do? Sit home and look at him?
4: Is he as handsome as his pictures in the paper?
0: No, he isn't. His nose has a bend in it.
4: You did look at him.
0: Well, you can't help noticing things.
4: Oh, gee.
0: Molly Pop's on cricket terms with half the main line. That's what brings me up. After they pull up the wickets, they don't know.
4: What'd he wear?
0: Who?
4: Winwood Strafford six?
0: Well, for Pete's sake, I don't know. I do. Tweeds and maroon wool socks.
4: Maroon Wolf's
0: house. Oh, come on, let's get a soda. You're getting on my nerves.
4: Bet you anything he comes to your house again.
0: Why would he do that?
4: I just bet.
0: Molly, you're dizzy. Let him come all he wants to. But if he does, he won't find Kay Foyle on the premises.
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0: Look at him. Well, you can't help noticing things. Oh, Molly pops on cricket terms with half the main line. That's what messed me up. After they pull up the wickets, they don't know.
4: What'd he wear?
0: Who?
4: Winwood Stafford six.
0: Well, for Pete's sake, I don't know. I do. Tweeds and maroon wool socks.
4: Maroon wool socks.
0: Oh, come on, let's get a soda. You're getting on my nerves.
4: Bet you anything he comes to your house again.
0: Why would he do that?
4: I just bet.
0: Molly, you're dizzy. Let him come all he wants to. But if he does, he won't find Kay Foyle on the premises.
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11: Hey, darling, where are you going? Not finishing breakfast?
4: I just want to get my pocketbook.
11: Look, we're eating at home. There'll be no check to pay.
4: It'd be for you to pay anyway. Oh, here it is. Right where I left it last night.
11: Odd Bodkins.
4: What's odd?
11: Bodkins.
4: Never heard of him. Who is he?
11: Darned if I know. Just an expression of amazement that you put something where you could find it.
4: Oh, no.
11: What are you peering into that mirror for?
4: Does one side of my face look bigger to you than the other?
11: Swollen? No. No, it doesn't look swollen. Why?
4: Got a sort of a dull toothache in the rear upper corner of my jaw.
11: Since when?
4: Since I woke up. I must have slept on my face, I guess.
11: What do you usually sleep on?
4: A pillow, of course.
11: Oh, of course. Does it hurt much, darling?
4: No, not much. I don't think it's anything. Maybe I bit too hard on something at dinner last night.
11: Well, if it doesn't go away or if it gets worse, you ought to go see your dentist. You ought to see him anyway, I think.
4: You sound like an advertisement. Feels a little better already. Hot coffee helps.
11: Then put that little mirror away in your bag and have another cup. I'll pour. But, darling, call him and...
4: Say, David, did you put a dollar in my pocketbook last night?
11: No.
4: Well, that's queer because there's a dollar in it now.
11: A small fortune. Put it in the savings account.
4: I mean, it's a dollar I shouldn't have.
11: No reason why you shouldn't have one, providing you don't spend it all at once. How's that for a generous husband?
12: Very generous. But, you know, I'd made up my mind to spend every cent I had, and I did. And now I find I have a dollar left.
11: Did I hear you say you made up your mind to spend every cent you had?
12: Yesterday afternoon.
11: I don't feel so generous anymore. How much money did you spend? All but a dollar?
12: All of it, including this one. That's the strange part. David...
11: Look, darling, I know I'm not very bright so early in the morning, but I don't think I've lost my mind completely. Now, start all over again and tell me quietly exactly what happened. Remember, I'm your husband, not a mind reader.
12: Well, yesterday afternoon, you went back to the office after the auction sale, and I went shopping.
11: Buying and selling a $2,500 sofa at the auction sale wasn't enough, huh?
12: It was too much. I wanted to get the sofa out of my system. So I went shopping at the 5- and 10-cent store to get some little things around the house.
11: Well, what we need is some big things around the house, like chairs and tables.
12: Well, as I was saying, I went into the 5- and 10-cent store to get some little things.
11: Mm-hmm.
12: And, you know, mop and a pail and stuff.
11: Mm-hmm.
12: And I opened my pocketbook, and what do you think?
11: Out jumped a frog.
12: Frogs are in throats, not pocketbooks.
11: Well, what did you find?
12: $5.
11: No.
12: Yes. So there I was with $5 and the entire 5- and 10-cent store at my disposal.
11: What a wild, mad passion must have seized you.
12: You have no idea how easy it is to spend $5 in a 10-cent store. Practically everything costs a dollar.
11: Inflation,
12: not
11: that's what
12: all.
11: It is.
12: It's worth a dollar. Do you want to hear what I'm saying or don't you?
11: Well, go on.
12: Well, then be quiet, please. Anyway, I bought a pail for a dollar and a mop and a wringer for a dollar and, let's see, 6 dishcloths for a dollar and an iron stand for a dollar and... Oh, yes, an everyday fountain pen. What's that add up to?
11: Exactly $5.
12: That's what I figured. So I should have come home without a cent.
11: Stony broke.
12: And now I find I have a dollar. Right here, in my change purse. Where do you suppose I got it?
11: I don't know, but this sort of thing has possibilities. I'll give you $100. See what you can do with that.
12: David, now be serious.
11: I'm serious. I think that dollar isn't yours.
12: Not mine? Then whose?
11: The 5- and 10-cent stores.
12: The stores? They're not selling dollars there.
11: Exactly.
12: You mean maybe I didn't pay for one of the things I bought, is that it?
11: Oh, so at last you admit it.
12: Admit what?
11: Walking out with an unpaid-for purchase.
12: I don't see how I... Now, let me see. I remember paying for the pail and the mop. And they put the dishcloths in a bag with the iron stand and
11: what about the fountain pen?
12: Fountain pen? Oh, David, I must have put it right in my pocket.
11: And nobody saw you?
12: I guess nobody did because nobody asked me to pay for it.
11: You filched that fountain pen.
12: But I didn't mean to.
11: The fact remains you filched it, a fine thing. I'm married 2 months. Suddenly, without any warning, one fine day, I wake up to learn that my wife is a kleptomaniac.
12: That's not the other thing, is it?
11: It's a nice upper-class word for shoplifting.
12: It's not when you don't do it on purpose. Besides, it's the first time.
11: Tell it to the judge.
12: You think I ought to go back there today and return the dollar?
11: That's an admission of guilt.
12: Mama says admitting something makes it all right.
11: All right with your conscience, maybe, but not with the 10-cent store. They'll be mighty suspicious that you don't owe them a little more.
12: Oh, you make it so complicated.
11: The simple thing for you to do is never cross that dime store's doors again.
12: Are you serious?
11: Absolutely. You want me to be, don't you?
12: Never go in there again. It's such a wonderful store. They have all sorts of things.
11: For a dollar.
12: I love that 10-cent store. I know what I'll do. I'll send them back their dollar in postage stamps. How about that?
11: They wouldn't appreciate it. It would mess up their bookkeeping system.
12: I feel awful about keeping it.
11: You should. Sinners should suffer for their sins.
12: But I'll have to keep it. There's nothing else I can do. And I've suffered enough. I'm going to put it out of my mind.
11: Put it out of your mind?
12: This minute. Oh, such a fuss about a dollar.
11: Well, I think you must have a latent leaning towards petty crime, or this would prey on your conscience.
12: I've decided not to let it.
11: I am profoundly shocked.
12: Can't help it. The 10-cent store can get along without my dollar. Oh.
11: What's the matter? The words stick in your throat?
12: No, it's my cheek. No, I mean my tooth.
11: A tooth for a tooth.
12: I have a pain right through the side of my face. I can hardly talk. David, you don't think it's a twinge of conscience, do you?
11: The way you look, I'm pretty sure it's a twinge of tooth. Where does it hurt? Here, show me.
12: Right under my finger.
11: How can I see you if you got... your finger in your mouth?
12: Right up there. In the right-hand corner.
11: Hmm? You haven't got a tooth in the upper right-hand corner.
12: I must have. It hurts. Could it be God paying me back because of the dollar?
11: God's too busy. He's got too many other things to worry about. Does it hurt much, darling?
12: Not much. I just can't eat or talk.
11: Come on. We'll go see the dentist.
12: I should say not. Maybe it'll go away just the way it came.
11: I'm not taking any chances. We're going to see that dentist right away.
12: David, you're always rushing into things.
11: I'm taking you to that dentist personally before I go to the office. You have a way of putting things off that you don't like to do. It came over suddenly at breakfast, Doctor. One minute she was talking, and the next her mouth was just open.
13: I see. Well, it doesn't sound very serious.
11: I don't think it is, but I thought she'd better come over right away.
13: Yes, I'm very wise. Besides, I welcome this opportunity of meeting Claudia's husband.
12: What have you been telling Dr. Martin, David?
11: Nothing, dear. Just telling him how you got your toothache this morning.
12: I don't know how I got it. That's the point.
13: Now, get into the chair, Claudia, and let's have a look.
11: I'll go into the waiting room, Doctor.
12: David, don't go!
13: Oh, it's perfectly all right for you to stay in here, Mr. Norton.
11: Well, if you don't mind.
13: Now, Claudia, put your head back. Now, how's this? Comfortable?
12: Wonderful. I could go right to sleep.
11: Go right ahead, darling. Dr. Martin will appreciate it.
13: Tell me where it hurts.
12: In the upper right-hand corner.
13: Yes?
12: Out where my tongue is.
13: Mm-hmm.
12: See anything?
13: Now open wide.
12: You found our ear, Dr. Martin?
13: Open wide. Uh-huh. I see the trouble.
12: You mean I really have something wrong? David, you see it wasn't a twinge of conscience.
11: I never said it was. Your conscience did.
13: Young lady, you're cutting a wisdom tooth.
12: David, you hear what Dr. Martin said? I can hardly believe it.
11: She's a little retarded.
13: Oh, it varies. Some people cut their wisdom teeth young, and some cut them late. Yeah, it looks impacted. I'll have to take x-rays of it and see what's what. But I may have to pull it.
12: Pull it? My one and only wisdom tooth?
11: Will you take the x-rays now, Doctor?
13: I'd like to.
12: I'll come back some other day.
11: You stay here. And you do what Dr. Martin says. Doctor, could I call my office, please?
13: Yes, go right ahead. The phone's in the other room.
11: Thank you. Thank you very much.
12: You won't have to pull it, will you? I'm just getting it.
13: Well, we'll see. Open wide. Have you had any other trouble with your teeth?
12: None at all since I'm married. It seems to agree with me.
13: I'd say it does. You're looking very well. I'd say you've even gained a little weight.
12: Have I?
13: Yes. You look very pleased about it all. Are you going to have a baby, Claudia?
12: Of course we're going to have a baby. What's a marriage without a baby?
13: Well, I'm glad to hear it. Congratulations, my dear.
12: What for? It's only natural and normal.
13: Well, congratulations, nevertheless. You know, too many young people wait too long for their first baby.
12: We're very lucky. Our new apartment has an extra room, so we don't have to wait. Besides, I think I'd like to manage it so I'll be a grandmother while I'm still young.
13: Well, you're very ambitious.
12: Anyway, it'll be more fun that way. By the time I'm 60, I expect
13: I can... First things first, young woman. And I want you to be coming in here to see me regularly. You know, having a baby is a lot of wear and tear on your teeth.
12: That's the last place you'd expect.
13: I'll give you a prescription of calcium.
12: Calcium? What for?
13: For the baby's teeth.
12: I see. Oh, hello, David. The office all right?
11: Oh, yes, fine.
13: And watch your diet. Mm. After all, you don't want to put on too much weight.
12: Oh, of course not, no.
11: Claudia put on weight?
13: Well, it's unavoidable, Mr. Norton. But if she's careful, the mother's weight goes back to normal once the baby is born.
11: Baby?
12: It's fascinating, isn't it, David?
13: I'll get the x-ray plates prepared, and we'll get some pictures of this so-called wisdom.
11: Now, darling, quickly. Quickly explain everything to me.
12: Explain you what, David? What's the matter? You're shaking all over.
11: Did I understand Dr. Martin to say that we're going to have a baby?
12: Of course we're going to. You know we're going to have a baby. I told him we were going to.
11: You,
12: is anything
11: you
12: wrong
11: told
12: here?
11: Now, look, darling. Darling, there is one thing, only one thing I want to know.
12: All right, I'd be glad to tell you. What is it, David?
11: Why? Why on earth didn't I know before?
12: Why did you know what before?
11: About the baby, you cluck.
12: David, I don't know what all this fuss is about. You know we're going to have one.
11: But when? After all, Claudia, I think you should have come to me about this. After all, the one thing, I am the father.
12: Well, how should I know when? I'm not a fortune teller, darling.
11: Oh. Look, Claudia. Sit down there a minute. Take it easy.
12: What is the matter with you, David?
11: You know what you've done.
12: I've never seen you in such a state.
11: Do you have the slightest idea what you've done? For the moment, we'll forget what you've just put me through. I'll live, I think. But you've misled Dr. Martin into believing you were in the process of having a baby.
12: I did no such thing. He brought up the subject of babies himself. I didn't say one thing. He just jumped to conclusions. And so did you.
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2: Good afternoon, ladies and gentlemen. This is Conrad Nagel, welcoming you to the 13th of a new series of Silver Theater dramatic productions. Among the many great stars you'll hear in future weeks are Leslie Howard, Rita Johnson, Myrna Loy, James Stewart, and Andrea Leeds. Today, we're proud to present lovely Ida Lupino in the Red Book magazine story Challenge for Three by David Garth, adapted for our Silver Theater by True Boardman. Now, as for me, I'm going to do something I've wanted to do ever since I was first named director of Silver Theater. It's my privilege to appear opposite Miss Lupino in today's play. John Conde, will you raise the curtain for us?
3: Of course, Conrad. Now the lights are being dimmed and the silver curtain is rising on the first act of Challenge for Three, starring Ida Lupino as Elaine Carsden and Conrad Nagel as Jack Pemberton, with William Farnham as Nathaniel Carsden. A huge transatlantic liner has just docked at her pier in New York's Hudson River. And now down the gangplank of first, second, and third class, there comes a throng of passengers, some of them foreigners, eager for their first steps on the soil of a new land, others American citizens, travel-weary and more than glad to be in their own homeland again. But one and all, they are part of that gaiety and confusion that make a liner's arrival a truly exciting event.
4: All passengers, find their baggage, please. Stay with it till it has been checked by customs inspectors.
5: What's the name, miss?
6: Carsden. Yes, I know, thank you. My things will be in C Division. I've been through all this once or twice before. In fact, I...
5: No, Elaine!
6: Jack! Don't tell me you're chairman of the official Let's Go Down and Greet Elaine When She Arrives committee.
2: Chairman and all the members. I headed the reporters and everyone else off by spreading word you'd missed the boat when it left Cherbourg.
6: Considerate of you. But where's Toogun? He's all right, isn't he?
2: Say, that grandfather of yours will be all right when we're old and gray. But he preferred to welcome his far-roving granddaughter at home.
6: Well, and what about you? Aren't you going to kiss me?
2: Aren't I what?
6: Going to kiss me. Or isn't that being done this year by a dignified college professor?
2: Well, I seem to remember an old line about this is so sudden, but far be it from me to use it. Lady, you may consider yourself about to be kissed and welcome.
6: I'm considering. I would say I had been kissed, and rather well, too, Mr. Pemberton. Maybe I've been wrong about you.
2: It's just a possibility.
5: Pardon me, miss, but are you Miss Carsden?
6: Yes.
5: The customs officer is waiting to inspect your baggage.
6: Oh, yes, that boring business. Come on, Jack.
2: All right.
6: Well, Inspector, are you satisfied? You've practically torn my luggage to shreds. You're not very gentle, matron, to search me personally, and still...
7: And still we haven't found it, I know.
2: Well, found what? Why was it necessary to subject Miss Carsden to all this inconvenience, Inspector?
7: Why? Because Miss Carsden bought the Yuan Jade Medallion at the De Lacy Galleries in Paris. That's why.
6: I, Inspector? Are you sure?
7: Perfectly, miss. And I'm also sure that you haven't mentioned it here on your declaration.
6: You couldn't be mistaken about the whole matter, Inspector.
7: Well, I could be, but I don't think I am, Miss Carsden. I wasn't mistaken last year when you tried to bring in that black opal. As I remember, you paid quite a fine for that oversight of yours.
6: Oh, did I? I don't recall.
7: Well, the next time you're caught, it won't be a matter of a fine, even if your grandfather is Nathaniel Carsden.
6: Are you through now, Inspector? May I take my bag?
7: Yes, you may, but remember this. It's bad business to fool with the Customs Department.
6: Well, that's just a matter of opinion, Inspector. Shall we go, Jack?
2: All right. Car's right out here, Elaine. See, what was that inspector trying to...
8: Miss Carsden.
6: Yes?
2: Very clever. My compliments.
6: Who are you?
2: I'm Charles Norroy. We were fellow passengers, don't you remember? Elaine, is this man a friend of yours?
6: No.
2: It's not a bad idea, Miss Carsden. We could be of use to each other.
8: I've never seen a smoother job.
9: What are you talking about? Wait a minute, Lynn. I'll call an officer.
6: No, never mind, Jack. Let's just go on.
8: All right, Miss Carson. You'll be hearing from me. You can count on that.
9: Yes, but Elaine, I still can't understand. Well, don't do what?
6: Ask any questions. I mean about all that back at the pier. Because I'd either lie to you or tell you the truth. In either case, you wouldn't approve.
9: Yeah, but that man Norroy, he...
6: Jack. Jack, if I'd asked you to, would you have sucked him in the jaw?
9: What?
6: No. No, of course you wouldn't. You'd have been content to call a policeman or something and say, "Officer, this man is annoying this lady." Oh, if you were only to sock him in the jaw first and then ask questions afterwards type. You're just not. Of course, I suppose one can't expect too much of a college professor with 5 degrees after his name. Or is it 6? Let's see now. A.B., M.A., L.L.D., Ph.D., B.T.
9: Never mind my degrees. And as for my not socking your friend in the jaw, of course I understand your disappointment. It would have made another headline just to sort of round off the trip. Copper heiress tries to swim to Europe. Copper heiress snubs dictator. Copper heiress kisses ambassador. And now Copper heiress's arrival home starts riot. Yes, it would have sort of completed the cycle.
6: Does it matter to you, Jack Pemberton, that I despise you?
9: It encourages me.
6: What would that mean?
9: Just that you're getting closer to being in love with me. Elementary psychology. Your first step, girl despises man. Next step, girl hates man. Next step, girl loves man.
6: Loves you? Well, isn't that wonderful? For your information, Professor Jack Pemberton, if and when I ever do fall in love with a man... No, it won't be with someone who calls cops to help a damsel in distress. The man Lane Carson marries is going to be a knight in shining armor.
9: Funny, I always thought they went out with a horse. Somewhat before, in fact. Well, seriously, Elaine, I want to...
6: Seriously, I'm very anxious to see Two-Gun. Do you mind getting me to him?
9: A pleasure, Miss Carson, a pleasure.
10: Oh, Miss Elaine, welcome home.
6: Hello, Gerald. Where's my grandfather?
10: In his room, Miss. He...
6: Two-Gun! Hey!
10: Oh, Miss Elaine, please.
9: All right, Gerald, if I know Mr. Carson. You see?
6: Two-Gun!
10: Oh, but Miss Elaine, you don't understand.
6: Two-Gun, you old... Well, what are you doing in bed? What's the matter with you?
11: A bunch of crazy doctors. That's all that's the matter with me. Come here, kiss me.
6: Oh, Two-Gun... Darling, are you sure you're all right?
11: Of course I'm all right. Tell us who, Jack.
9: Oh, I've done that already.
11: How was the trip?
6: Oh,
11: don't
6: but...
11: answer. You haven't made a move since you left that everybody in America hasn't read about in the papers. Young woman, the name of Carsden is supposed to stand for something in this man's country. You're doing your best to make it a laughingstock. Copper heiress, scrubs, dictator, humbug.
6: The word was snubs, Two-Gun, and he had it coming to him. Besides, a girl has to do something for excitement, doesn't she? From what you tell me, grandmother was no shrinking violet. When she was my age, she'd shot 3 Indians, one of them a chief.
11: When she was your age, she was married, had 4 children.
6: Uh-oh, now you've got me. Well, let's drop the subject. Jack was
11: no,
6: just telling me...
11: No, we won't drop the subject. I'm tired of these escapades of yours. Yes, and I know one way to end them. Beginning today, your allowance stops. And it doesn't start again till you prove that you can behave yourself.
6: Oh, Two-Gun, that's a blow. Well, I guess we'll just have to start living off the swag.
11: Swag? What's she talking about, Jack? Have you any idea?
9: You got me.
6: The proceeds of our adventures in crime, Two-Gun. You see, there was a certain jade medallion in Paris, and I bought it. But I didn't feel like paying duty on it. That is, not until I got ready. So with the help of my buddy... Well, between us, we pulled rather a fast one on Uncle Sam's customs offices.
9: Elaine, are you trying to say that the inspector was right, that you did smuggle in that medallion?
6: It was only half right, Professor. I bought it over on the boat. But it was you who smuggled it through customs.
9: Jack... You're crazy.
6: Am I? Try looking in your left-hand pocket.
9: Well, Hey!
6: You see, Two-Gun, the medallion? That just shows you how wrong you can be about people. Professor Jack Pemberton, pillar of the law and of education. To think that you should stoop so low.
9: Yes, now I understand the sudden demonstration of affection. Jack, aren't you going to kiss me?
6: It was as easy as that, Two-Gun. While Jack was kissing me, I just deposited the medallion safely in his pocket and...
11: the details. What in tarnation do you mean by breaking the law?
6: Oh, it's just a gag, Two-Gun. I don't care about the money. You've got too much anyway. But it's such a thrill to try to get something past those eagle-eyed inspectors. Especially when they know you have it.
11: Well, it's a thrill you'll do without. I won't have a Carsden turning criminal.
6: Criminal nothing. I always pay the duty afterwards and the fine, too. But trying to get something through is such a swell gamble. Why should you have a monopoly on all the gambling blood in the family? Say, have you forgotten the time you bet half the cars in mine on a pair of sevens? Where would you be now if you'd lost?
11: Better off. My granddaughter wouldn't be rich enough to make a continual fool of herself. In fact...
6: Hugon.
9: Is something wrong, Mr. Carter?
11: Yes, there's something wrong, and I'm going to fix it.
6: Well, darling, can I...
11: You can stay out of this. Jack, when you stopped practicing law to start that history teaching business, that didn't stop you from being a lawyer, did it?
9: No, sir.
11: Good. Elaine, get out of here.
6: But Hugon, I...
11: Don't Hugon me. Do as you're told.
6: Yes, but... Yes, sir.
11: Now, Jack, don't just stand there. Get on the phone, get notary publics, get witnesses, get everything you need to make this legal.
9: Well, what are you going to do, sir?
11: Do? I'm going to teach this harebrained granddaughter of mine what it means to be a Carsden. Money! That's what's wrong with her. She's never known what it meant to be without it. Well, I'll fix that, and right now...
9: Yes, but Mr. Carsden, if it's only a matter of cutting her allowance...
11: Allowance! Cutting that allowance is just the start of it. I'm going to change my will.

0: Before we bring you the second act of Challenge for Three, may I say just a few words about this Christmas day to which we've all looked forward so eagerly. The day itself is more than half gone, I know. 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Several weeks have passed. Jack has gone back to his history teaching at Breton College. Old Nathaniel Carsden has apparently nearly recovered from his illness, while Elaine has gone about the business of being Elaine Carsden, a somewhat more difficult task since Two-Gun has made good his threat to cut off her allowance. But his granddaughter has found other ways to keep going at her usual pace, ways that are known, she believes, only to herself. But as a matter of fact, in an expensive apartment in the upper 70s...
1: What's behind it all, I don't know. But I've had some of the boys watching her from the day that boat landed, Joe. And Elaine Carsden has been slowly selling everything she owns. Fur coats, bracelets, rings, even her car the other day.
2: You know, it don't add up. A grandfather with 20 million and she sells her stuff. Why?
1: It's no concern of ours. The one thing we do care about is that yesterday she unloaded the Yuan medallion. Look.
2: You got it.
1: From the dealer she sold it to. Little guy down on 6th Avenue, didn't know what he bought. It cost me a third what the girl paid for it in Paris.
2: Well, I knew you'd get it, Norroy. Well, that means the whole business is washed up.
1: Is it, Joe? I wonder.
2: Huh? What are you talking about?
1: Ever hear of the Allardyce necklace?
2: Well, who hasn't? It's in England. And so hot any customs inspector would spot it 7 miles out.
1: Maybe not. Not if the right person tried to bring it in.
2: Huh? Say, what is all this?
1: You know who pulled the smoothest smuggling job I've ever seen? An amateur named Elaine Carsden with this little piece of jade. Well, why couldn't she pull just as smooth a job with the Allardyce necklace? That is, if she had the right incentive.
2: Oh. And all we got to do is to ask her, and she'll go running over to London and bring it back for us, huh? You're crazy.
1: Am I? We'll see. Elaine Carsden left 3 hours ago for Brenton, Connecticut. That's where this fellow Pemberton teaches in college.
2: Pemberton? Oh, he's the one who helped her pull the medallion, Jeff.
1: Yeah, exactly. Well, she's gone up there to see him, but she's due back in town tonight. And one of our boys on hand to meet her at the station when she arrives.
2: Yeah? And then what?
1: Then? Just bring her to me. Unless I'm wrong about a number of things, from then on, it,

0: pardon me if I seem too insistent, but if it's true that you are Professor Pemberton's secretary, will you please tell him that I want to see him?
1: He's busy. Teaching a class. Can't be disturbed.
0: My dear young woman, I
1: said Professor Pemberton's busy. And he doesn't want to see you even if he ain't.
0: Isn't. Oh, he don't, doesn't he? And who says so, may I ask?
1: I do, Miss Elaine Carsden.
0: And who are you? And how do you know who I am? I think I've had enough of this. Professor Pemberton's classroom is in there, isn't
1: it? You keep out of there.
0: If I were you, I wouldn't try to...
1: Hey! Hey, now! You... Shh!
2: Quiet. And this is to be remembered, class. The one individual who has exerted the greatest influence on modern history, both here and abroad, is undoubtedly... Elaine. I didn't see you come in. That is, class is dismissed.
0: Jack, I'm awfully sorry to disturb your class, but I've been waiting there in your office for 2 hours.
1: I told her, Jack. Professor, I told her you were busy.
2: Look, Connie, if I'm ever not busy, it's when Miss Carson wants to see me. Please remember that.
1: Oh. Okay. I mean, very well, sir.
0: Well, maybe I'm wrong. Is she your secretary or your watchdog?
2: You mean you don't recognize her?
0: Recognize her?
2: Yeah, about a year ago, a girl named Elaine Carsden went on a slumming party to Night Court. There was a burlesque dancer on trial, couldn't pay a fine. A copper heiress to the rescue. And then with that unfailing sense of humor of yours, you sent the girl up here to me to get her away from some racketeers who were after something equally melodramatic.
0: You mean that this
2: exactly.
0: girl...
2: Exactly. The Sherry Duvall that was has become the Constance Dawson that is. From burlesque queen to secretary in 6 not-so-easy lessons. Not so easy for me, that is.
0: Jack, I can't believe it. It was all just a gag. I never dreamed you'd let the girl stay up here.
2: No, neither did I. That was her idea. A very determined young woman, Miss Constance Dawson.
0: And that explains everything. Why she didn't want to let me see you. Jack, this is wonderful. The girl's in love with you.
2: Oh, nonsense. She's merely grateful because I helped her find a job. Oh, but never mind her. It's great to see you, Elaine. How's Tugan?
0: World's better. In fact, I'm here as his official representative. What's all this about your being appointed to some international commission or other?
2: Uh-huh, that's right. Yeah, I leave for Paris in 6 weeks.
0: Oh, that's pretty important for you, isn't it?
2: Well, just about the most important thing that ever happened to me. It's the first step to a diplomatic job.
0: I'm awfully glad for you, Jack. So's Tugan. In fact, he wants to stage a celebration dinner for you at the townhouse Saturday night. How about it? Do you think Connie will let you come?
2: Yeah, I'd like to see her stop me. Oh, it isn't a costume party by any chance, is it?
0: Oh, no, of course not.
2: Oh, too bad. I was thinking of getting myself a suit of shining armor.
0: Oh.
2: Look, Elaine, this new job makes rather a difference about things.
0: Don't say any more, Jack.
2: I'm still not quite the type, that it?
0: Well, maybe that's it, or maybe we've known each other too long. Or maybe I'm just plain crazy. Probably some of all three.
2: I see. Well, no chance of a lady changing her mind inside of 6 weeks.
0: I'm afraid not. Goodbye, Jack.
2: Elaine? Well, I always thought a girl kissed a man just after she said she did love him, not after she said she didn't.
0: Funny, so did I. Well, I've got to run now. I just have time to make my train.
3: We'll expect you Saturday night. Goodbye, Jack. Oh, and my love to Connie.
2: Goodbye, Elaine.
1: Well, Professor, now that Miss Millions is gone, maybe you can start.
2: Yes. Speaking. New York City? No, put them on. Hello. Oh, hello, Gerald. No, she just left. What? Good Lord. I'll try to catch at the station here. Yes, in any case, I'll be right down myself within 2 hours. Goodbye.
1: Hey, Jack, where are you going?
2: For Elaine, I've got to catch her.
1: But, Jack, you got more classes. 3 of them.
2: You take them, girl.

0: Hello. I guess you're Mabel.
1: Well, you'd better try another guest, because I'm not Mabel.
0: Huh? Oh, excuse me, miss. You see, I was supposed to meet a girl who was coming in on this train. I guess she missed it or something.
1: That's very interesting. I'm so sorry for both of you, but I'm not...
0: Oh, wait a minute. Wait, don't get me wrong. Say, I wasn't trying to be fresh or anything. You see, this Mabel...
1: I'm really terribly interested in Mabel, but it happens I have an appointment...
0: Sure. Here, let me call your taxi.
1: No, don't bother.
0: Hey, over there, taxi.
1: Well, thank you. And I do hope you find Mabel.
0: Oh, I'll find her, all right. Driver, take this lady wherever she wants to go. She's a sort of friend of mine.
2: I get it. Sure. Hop in, lady.
1: Take me to the Waldorf, will you?
2: A Waldorf? Right.
1: Driver, you misunderstood me. I don't want to go uptown. I said the Waldorf.
2: Sorry, lady. My mistake.
1: Driver, you're still going in the wrong direction.
2: Oh, you must be wrong, lady.
1: Let me out of this cab or I'll...
2: You'll do nothing, but set where you are, Miss Carsden.
1: Oh. So it's like that?
2: Yeah.
1: Guns and everything. I get the general idea. Ever hear of the kidnapping laws, mister?
2: I ain't worrying.
1: Well, where are you taking me? Or isn't the victim supposed to ask that question?
2: You'll find out, and soon enough.
3: Oh, Miss Carson. Come in. We were expecting you. That'll do, Al.
2: Right, Chief.
3: Won't you sit down? Oh, pardon me. My associate, Mr. Turgot, Miss Elaine Carson.
2: Howdy, miss.
3: Would you care for a drink?
1: Well, this is the most formal kidnapping I was ever invited to.
3: Oh, but it isn't a kidnapping.
1: Perhaps I'm wrong.
3: You are. Don't you remember me?
1: No. Why should I?
3: We were fellow passengers coming back from Europe last month. If you recall, I spoke to you just as you came through the customs barrier.
1: Oh, I see. Well, would you mind coming to the point of all this?
2: I'll say we wouldn't. You're going to start working for us.
3: Joe, please.
2: Huh?
3: Leave this to me.
2: Oh.
3: Miss Carson, it so happens that we have proof that you smuggled the Yuan medallion into this country. I myself and two of my friends can testify that we saw you do it.
1: Interesting. But as I recall, the customs officers have some strange ideas about that medallion, too. And somehow they couldn't find it. As a matter of fact, it isn't even in this country.
3: No? Then what would you call this?
1: Well, I was wrong. Someone else must have brought it in. You yourself, perhaps, Mr...
3: Norroy. Yeah, but I didn't.
2: I'll say you didn't. You sold that medallion yesterday to a dealer on 6th Avenue. We got a record of the sale.
1: And?
3: And we thought that you might like this medallion back, Miss Carson. And you're welcome to it. On one very small condition.
1: Well?
3: You are, as I said before, the smoothest operator I've ever seen. Now, it so happens there's a certain necklace in England that Mr. Turgot and I would like to get into the States without its being discovered by customs.
1: The answer is no.
3: Oh, but I haven't explained.
1: You've explained enough. I won't do it. I brought in the medallion, yes. That was to see if I could. It was fun for me. But I'm not going into the business.
2: No? Well, maybe we got other ideas. What's to stop us from turning that medallion over to customs and telling them how it got into this country?
1: Go ahead.
3: As I remember, you were fined for a similar offense once before, Miss Carson. This would probably mean a jail sentence.
1: I don't care. Go ahead. Tell them. Tell them anything you want to. But I'm still not smuggling any necklaces from England.
3: All right. I'll just have to be a little rough on him, that's all.
1: On who? What are you talking...
3: That friend of yours, Jack Pemberton.
1: Now, wait a minute. Jack didn't have anything to do with this.
3: No. My witnesses and I think differently.
2: Yeah. And we can only testify to what we saw.
1: Listen, Mr. Norroy. You can't involve Jack Pemberton in this. He's been...
3: I know. He was just appointed to some government commission. And a smuggling charge might make a difference.
1: All right. How much?
3: How much?
1: Of course, you're not serious about my smuggling that necklace. You want money. How much?
3: Oh, you're wrong. I'm perfectly serious about the necklace job. But on the other hand, we don't want to be unreasonable. If your conscience is bothering you, we could probably forget the whole thing for just what our profit would be if you worked with us. Say, $50,000.
1: I haven't got that much.
2: No, but that grandfather of yours has.
1: But I can't ask him for it. You don't understand.
3: It's one thing or the other, Miss Cousin. That's just the way it is.
1: And if I do get the money from my grandfather, how do I know that that's the end of this?
3: You'll have the medallion, Miss Cousin. That will automatically end it. Well?
1: How long will you give me?
3: Suppose we say 24 hours.
1: I'll get it. Two gun won't let me down.
2: What's that?
3: Miss Cousin was just saying that she'll get the money, Joe. And somehow, I have an idea she will.

0: Oh, Miss Elaine.
1: Gerald, I have to see my grandfather right away.
0: Miss Elaine, don't you know?
1: Know what?
0: We've been trying to find you every place. Mr. Pemberton just...
2: Elaine, where have you been?
1: Jack. Jack, it's Toogan.
2: Yes, yes. Gerald phoned just after you left up there. It's his heart again.
1: Well, he's all right, isn't he?
2: No, Elaine, this time he's not all right. I talked with Dr. Parsons, and apparently all that's kept your grandfather alive this long was his determination to see you.
1: Oh, Jack, but I have to ask him for...
2: Yes?
1: Nothing. Nothing that matters. Can I go right into him?
2: Of course.
1: Toogan. Jack, he's...
2: No, wait. Mr. Carson?
3: Eh? Oh. Elaine. Got here, did you? About time.
1: Oh, Toogan. Darling, I didn't
3: but
1: know...
3: Fine. No nonsense. When it's time, it's time. Guess I know that. Got something to tell you. Then I'm ready.
1: Don't talk, Toogan. You need your strength.
3: Shut up. Listen. My will, Elaine. I changed it. Jack, darling.
2: Now, sir?
3: Now.
1: But, Toogan, I don't care about your will.
3: Shut up.
1: I...
3: Go on, Jack.
2: Well, your grandfather changed his will, Elaine, the day you came back from Europe. You're still principal heir to the Carson estates, but you're not to receive them for 10 years. In the meantime, you'll have to live on an income of $100 a month. If you try to borrow ahead, you'll lose everything. I'm to administer the estate and see that the provisions of the will are carried out.
3: Well, what do you think of it?
1: It's up to you, Toogan.
3: Want you to know why. Crazy for men to leave things in the will and not tell why. Jack.
2: Yes, sir?
3: Get out of here.
2: All right, Toogan. And good night.
3: Good night, nothing. So long.
2: So long, sir.
3: Elaine.
1: Yes, Toogan.
3: 10 years ought to do it. Make a real Carsden out of you. My fault. I loved you too much. Should have licked you. That's what this is. Kind of a licking. Get it?
1: Yes, I get it.
3: Pretty good name, Carsden, youngster. Want you to learn that. Think you can?
1: I know I can.
3: So, better go on now.
1: But Toogan...
3: Asleep. And alone. That's the way I want it. Go on.
1: All right. Good night, darling.
3: Good night. Elaine.
1: Yes, Toogan.
3: I'm betting on you. Remember that. I'm betting on you.
1: I'll remember.
2: Elaine.
1: Oh, Jack. Jack, it can't be this way. I should be in there with him.
2: No, this is the way he wants it, Elaine.
1: Betting on you. Toogan. Jackie's.

0: Be with us again next Sunday for the thrilling conclusion of Challenge for Three, when Ida Lupino as Elaine Carsden and Conrad Nagel as Jack Pemberton are forced to choose between the penalties of federal law and the vengeance of organized crime. There will be more original music scored and conducted by Felix Mills. And now, the sponsors of Silver Theater, our director, Conrad Nagel, the whole cast, and I hope sincerely that this has been a grand Christmas day for each and every one of you, that the packages under your Christmas tree brought you exactly what you wanted, and that the few remaining hours will be full of real Christmas joy and happiness. And remember, if you were given 1847 Rogers Brothers silver plate this Christmas, you were given America's finest silver plate. If you received international sterling silver, you received world-famous solid silver, both proudly created by International Silver Company. All the characters and events in today's drama were purely fictional. Ida Lupino has just completed an important Columbia picture, which will be announced soon. John Conte speaking. 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

Ballads of Wimpole Street. You remember that wonderful play which ended on that chill night in Wimpole Street those many years ago when a woman cried out for understanding to her father and was denied. So Elizabeth Barrett left the home of her father, carried in the arms of Robert Browning. They went to Italy, where the sunshine and freedom gained her a few more years of life, for throughout her life she had been an invalid, a victim, men think now, of the overpowering and all-demanding love of the elder Barrett. After her death in Italy, her son, Robert Barrett Browning, was sent back to England to school by his poet father. We build you now a scene that never happened. Our people lived, but our play is life, arranged for you not as it was, but as it might have been. It's called The Heritage of Wimpole Street.

It is 1856, and in the drawing room, heavy with massive furniture and velvet drapes, sit Miss Henrietta and Miss Arabelle Barrett, the sisters Elizabeth left behind in bondage. Miss Henrietta flashes her embroidery needle in and out of her work,

0: of their sister's poetry reads gently, softly.
1: But the young children, oh, my brothers, they are weeping bitterly. They are weeping in the playtime of the others, in the country of the free.
2: Oh, it's beautiful, isn't it, Belle?
1: Yes, yes, it is. One of the most beautiful she ever wrote.
2: They say you forget. I shan't. I shan't forget Bah, ever.
1: No, dear. The world will never forget her.
2: I can't see the threads anymore. Too dark for sewing.
1: We should have a fire. It's awfully chilly. But I suppose Father would be cross.
2: Do you remember how warm it always was in Elizabeth's room?
1: Oh, I shan't forget anything about her, ever. But I'm afraid Papa has forgotten.
2: No. He'll never forget Bah. She was the only one of us he ever cared for.
1: Henry, you have to be careful.
2: Well, it's true. Do you remember how he used to sit at her bedside for hours when she was ill? Do you remember how he forbade her visitors?
1: Hush, Henry.
2: It's true. He hates us. He always has. After Bah went off with Robert Browning, he refused to hear her name again. He never saw her after she went away.
1: And now he never will. No. And when the letter came telling of her death, he didn't move an inch. He just stood still as stone. And then he looked up and crumpled the letter in his hand. He never said a word.
2: It wasn't natural. It wasn't human.
1: He must have felt grief. He must have, even though he wouldn't show it. He's made of stone.
2: Oh, Henry, that I can't understand. I do try, but I can't. Why should he hate us so? He's our father.
1: Bah was the favored one. Yet I loved her more for that.
2: He has a picture on the wall in the library.
1: I don't think he ever looks at it.
2: Do you think Bah knows he has it there? She'd be so much happier. I do wonder if she sees us now.
1: I think so. She tried to see Papa so many times when she and Robert were in England.
2: He wouldn't even write to her.
1: Why, Henrietta, why? I'm so frightened of Papa. And yet, I do love him, I suppose.
2: I don't suppose we'll ever understand. Not really. So come along, dear. Jane will be waiting for tea.
1: Yes. Oh, I do so wish Elizabeth were here.

0: you like jam with the crumpets, Miss Arabelle?
1: I think so. Thank you, Jane.
0: Miss Henrietta?
2: No, thank you, Jane. Just plain.
0: I beg your pardon, Miss Arabelle, but I have a letter here, and I thought before the master came down...
1: A letter? But the post hasn't arrived.
0: Oh, no, miss, it didn't come through the post.
1: No?
0: You see, I just stepped out for a moment to go to the greengrocer's, and when I was crossing the park, a young gentleman stopped me and gave it to me with particular instructions to give it to Miss Arabelle.
1: Oh, thank you, Jane, thank you.
0: I think, from the address, that is, it's from Mr...
1: Yes, Jane, never mind. It is from him.
0: I thought so.
1: What is all this, Arabelle? It's only a letter.
0: A letter?
1: Oh, man. It's from Mr. Richard Barber, whom I met at Aunt Hedley's a month ago.
0: Oh, he's so dashing.
1: I warned him not to, but he swore he'd write me.
0: Oh,
1: I warned him not to use the post because of Father. That's why he gave the letter to Jane.
0: Oh, Henrietta, you're so, so dashing.
2: You do sound as if you were in love, Belle.
1: Well, I could
0: I'm
1: be.
0: I'm awfully glad for you, Arabelle. But you better warn him against writing at all. If Papa should find one of the letters, he'd be awfully cross.
2: Miss Henry,
0: you know how Papa... What is it, Jane?
2: There. In the doorway.
3: Exactly, sir, Jane. And I have been here for some time.
0: Good evening, Papa. Good evening, Papa.
3: What have you behind your back, Arabelle? What are you trying to conceal?
0: Nothing, Papa. Nothing, really.
3: Arabelle.
0: Oh, only a letter, Papa.
3: Give it to me. Did you hear me, Arabelle? Give it to me.
0: Really, it's nothing, Papa. Arabelle, oh,
3: I'm not aware that I was speaking to you, Henrietta. I have no business with you. I'm addressing your sister.
0: Yes, Papa.
3: Now then, Arabelle, give me that letter.
0: I shan't.
3: You will

0: Give me that note directly, now.
1: Yes, Papa.
0: So.
1: Please, Papa, don't take it away.
0: Silence! So, you've been carrying on this contemptible subterfuge behind my back. Why? I can tell you why. Because you knew that if I found out about this wicked disobedience, I should immediately put a stop to it. That I should forbid you to see or communicate with this man again.
1: No, Papa.
0: And that is to be my exact procedure.
1: But, Papa, I hardly know him. It's a friendship, a very ordinary one. Believe me, there's nothing wicked about it, nothing.
0: This letter would seem to indicate a slightly deeper interest on the part of the writer.
1: Papa,
0: I will not have my daughter addressed in such familiar terms of affection by a strange young man.
1: But, Papa, I couldn't help it. How could I know that he... Oh, why can't you understand?
0: I think I do understand. Arabelle, you will go to your room. When you have made up your mind to give me your oath, that you will never in any way see or communicate with this man again, then you may leave that room.
1: Oh, Papa.
0: Until that time, I am quite able to dispense with your company.
1: Please, Papa, don't think me insolent. But aren't we ever to be old enough to choose our own friends? To run our own lives?
0: You may go to your room.
1: Please, Papa, answer me.
0: You may go to your room. Well, are you going?
1: Yes. May I go with her, Papa?
0: No, you may not. You will not go near her until I give you permission. Do you understand? See that you obey me.
1: But, Papa, I should be with her. She might do something, anything. She might run away.
0: She would not be so evil. It takes more courage than any child of mine has to do that. Not one of you would. Yes, there was one, Elizabeth. But she left me. She had courage, but she left her father. She sacrificed all right to be called my child. She left her father, and that I can never forget.
2: Close the door.
1: What is it, Elliot?
2: I must hurry. Papa finds I'm here.
1: But what is it?
2: A letter. I took it from the post. It's from Mrs. Jameson. They've arrived in England, and they've brought by us a child.
1: What?
2: Our nephew, Robert Barrett Browning. He's in England.
1: Oh,
2: he must be quite grown up by now. Almost 11, isn't he?
1: But they intend to bring him here, to this house.
2: But Papa, he'll refuse to see the child. He'll make a scene. A calm, cold, icy scene.
1: But young Robert will never forget. Papa will be so fierce.
2: Has Papa seen the letter yet?
1: No.
2: I took it from the post and opened
1: it.
2: Henry, I was too afraid to show it to him.
1: Yet I suppose I shall have to.
2: They're coming Friday evening, shortly after 7.
1: Oh, Arabelle, what are we to do? Papa will be so dreadfully cross.

0: you mean to say they have brought Elizabeth's child here to England?
1: Yes, Papa.
0: Why was I not informed?
1: There was a letter. I took it from the post.
0: What? When did it arrive?
1: When? I was afraid to bring it to you.
0: You deliberately withheld a letter? You opened it without my permission?
1: Yes, Papa.
0: Henrietta! I shall deal with this willful, evil disobedience later. You say the Jamesons intend to bring the boy here to this house?
1: Today, Papa, after 7. It's struck already.
0: I'm still capable of hearing a striking clock. Confound them for fools! Sentimental fools!
1: Surely you'll see them, won't you?
0: I will surely not. When Elizabeth Barrett left this house with Robert Browning, she knew that neither she nor any of her family would ever be admitted to it again. I will not see the child.
1: Ma's not responsible for their coming, nor is Mr. Browning. It was the Jamesons.
0: I am not blaming Elizabeth. She is dead. But get in touch with the Jamesons at once. I will not see the child.
1: I can't. I don't know where to reach them. They're due any minute. You must see them, Papa.
0: Henrietta, I swore I would never see your sister Elizabeth or her family again, and I will not break that oath.
1: Papa, if you refuse, if you send the child away, he'll always remember that. He'll hate you. He's Barr's son. She loves you so.
0: She left me.
1: But young Robert is her son. How can you have her son grow up to hate you?
0: I cannot see him.
1: Elizabeth would never forgive you if you turned away her son.
0: Well, very well. I will see the child. I shall be in the library. Send him there when he comes.
1: Dear Baba, I've done my best.

0: here, Miss Henrietta. He's here.
1: Young Master Robert.
0: Where, James?
1: Oh, he's right outside, Miss, trying to find out what makes the clock tick.
0: And the Jameson?
1: Oh, they left him here. I'll fetch him. Come along, Master Robert.
2: Thank you.
1: Master Robert Browning, Miss Henrietta.
0: Oh. Hello, Robert. How are you?
2: Hello, Aunt. Aunt Henrietta. I'm very well, thank you.
0: Oh, that's splendid. Sit down, Robert, here beside me. I want to talk to you.
2: Yes, Aunt?
0: Tell me, how is your father?
2: Oh, he's very well. Only I don't see him too much. He's busy.
0: Oh, writing?
2: Yes, he writes all the time. Poems, you know. Very beautiful poems.
0: Yes, I know.
2: Mrs. Jameson said I was to see Grandfather today. Where is he?
0: I'll take you to him presently. Tell me, Robert, have you ever heard anything... Has anything been said to you about...
2: Grandfather?
0: Yes, about your grandfather.
2: Oh, yes, a lot. Mama used to tell me about it. Are you crying, Aunt Henrietta?
0: No. What did she say about him, Robert?
2: Well, that he was a nice man, and that she loved him. But you know, Aunt Henrietta, it was rather funny. I mean, somehow she spoke as if I never would see him. Why did she do that?
0: Well, Robert, your grandfather's rather an odd man. That's what I wanted to speak to you about before you met him. Come along now. We'll go see him. Robert, don't be afraid of him. Show him you're not afraid of anything he says.
2: I won't be afraid, Aunt Henrietta.
0: Oh, good boy. Well, we'd best go in.
3: Yeah, who's that?
0: It's Master Robert, Papa. He's come to call.
2: How do you do, Grandfather?
3: Henrietta, you may go to your room and close the door.
0: But yes, Papa.
3: All right. All right, come closer, boy.
2: How do you do, Grandfather?
3: How do you do, boy?
2: I've come a long way to see you, Grandfather.
3: Yes, so I'm aware. Did you have a pleasant trip?
2: It was all right, only I got seasick.
3: Indeed?
2: Yes, I was quite ill.
3: Indeed.
2: It wasn't nice at all. Grandfather, aren't you ever coming to see us in Italy?
3: I consider it very unlikely.
2: Why?
3: I said I consider it very unlikely. That should be enough explanation.
2: Yes, Grandfather. What are you reading, Grandfather?
3: Nothing you would understand.
2: Why don't you like me, Grandfather?
3: Eh? Who said anything about disliking you? Who's been talking to you about me? Was it your Aunt Henrietta? Was it?
2: Oh, no, no, really. But you... Well, you don't seem to like me.
3: Stop.
2: Well, you don't act so.
3: Indeed, and how would you have me act?
2: Well, I think...
3: Let me tell you something, Master Robert Barrett Browning. If I show dislike for you, it is because I have good reason to dislike anyone connected with you or your name. Perhaps you don't know. Perhaps you do. But when your mother was young, she committed an act that was gravely against my wishes. I loved your mother, but I could not forgive her. And I find it very hard to forgive her son.
2: Mother never did anything that was wrong.
3: Do not contradict your grandfather, boy.
2: I shall.
3: What's that?
2: Because I know it's true. She couldn't have done anything wrong, Grandfather. She couldn't. She was the best mother in the world.
3: Silence, child.
2: No, Grandfather. Don't say anything against her. Because then I shan't like you. I want to like you.
3: You do, eh?
2: Yes, I do. And I want you to like me.
3: Well, you're a little different from what I expected. Got a mind of your own, eh, boy? I admire you for that.
2: Will you like me, Grandfather? Will you?
3: Tell me, boy, how do you like England?
2: Oh, I like it, Grandfather.
3: You do, eh?
2: Only I'm afraid I shall get lonely for Father. Father likes England, too. He often wanted to come, but it made Mama ill to leave Italy, so he didn't.
3: I see.
2: So instead of coming, he wrote a poem about being here. I like the poem. It's very good. I learned it by heart.
3: Indeed?
2: Yes, Do you know the one I mean?
3: No, of course not. I don't read your father's poetry or your mother's.
2: May I recite it to you?
3: You may do as you like.
2: I will, then. Oh, to be in England, now that April's there, and whoever wakes in England sees the morning unaware that I've forgotten it. Grandfather, may I start over?
3: You may if you like.
2: Oh, to be in England, now that April's there, and whoever wakes in England sees the morning unaware that I've forgotten it again.
3: Why, nothing very difficult about it. Perfectly simple. See some morning unaware, with the lowest bough and the brushwood sheath round the elm tree bole are in tiny leaf, while the chaffinch sings on the orchard bough in England now.
2: I thought you said you never read any of Father's poems, Grandfather.
3: Well, I have glanced through them occasionally.
2: Oh. I'm going to school, Grandfather. I'm going to Henley.
3: Yes, I know.
2: I don't like it very well, Grandfather. I'm rather scared. I've never been away from home for very long at a time.
3: Robert Browning, let me tell you something. Don't you be frightened.
2: No, Grandfather?
3: No matter what happens, don't turn coward. If you're courageous, you'll never be beaten. I shouldn't have to tell you that. You should have inherited courage from your mother. You're like your mother, boy. Very like her.
2: Am I, Grandfather?
3: She had courage. Fine courage, more than any of us. Don't you ever lose it.
2: I won't, Grandfather. I'll try not to be afraid of anything.
3: Good boy.
2: That's Mother's picture, isn't it?
3: Hmm? Yes. Yes, it is.
2: She had a picture of you on her desk in Italy.
3: Oh, she did, eh?
2: Oh, yes. It was always there.
3: Really?
2: She used to look at it sometimes and kind of sigh. I wish she might have seen you before she died.
3: Yes. Yes. Well, what else did your mother tell you of me?
2: Well, she told me about this room and about your desk and about that chair. She said it squeaked.
3: Squeaked? That chair? By George, so it does.
2: I recognized the room when I came in from her description. And I recognized that box on the desk. I opened the lid.
3: What?
2: There.
3: Here, stop that, boy.
2: Mother sent you that for a present. I remember when she bought it in Italy. I was 5.
3: Yes. Ridiculous present. A musical cigar box. I don't smoke cigars, never did. Ridiculous.
2: But you keep something in it. There's a book. It's Mother's poems, isn't it?
3: Nonsense. Nothing of the sort.
2: I thought it was, Grandfather. Who is that gentleman in the picture over the mantel? The one with the long curls.
3: My great-great-grandfather. He was a sea captain. You know, there's a long story connected with him.
2: What is it, Grandfather?
3: Well, I'm not sure if it's true, but, his name was Sir Harry, and he was the master of the fastest ship that ever sailed.
4: I beg your pardon, Mr. Barrett.
3: Yes, Jane, yes, what is it?
4: Please, sir, Mrs. Jameson is back and says they'll have to take Master Robert now.
2: Oh, must I go so soon?
3: You won't tell them he'll be down directly.
4: Yes, sir. Directly, sir.
3: Well, boy, you had better go.
2: I suppose you won't be able to tell me the story of your great-great-grandfather now, will you?
3: No, I suppose not.
2: Well, I must go now.
3: Yes. Yes, of course.
2: May I come again, Grandfather? May I come again, Grandfather?
3: I see no reason why you shouldn't.
2: Thank you, Grandfather. And will you tell me the story about the slave trader, Grandfather?
3: I'll see.
2: Thank you, Grandfather.
3: Stop thanking me, boy.
2: Yes, Grandfather. Well, I suppose I'd best say goodbye.
3: Goodbye.
2: You will tell me the story of your great-great-grandfather when I come again.
3: Yes, I will. Come back, boy.
2: Yes, Grandfather?
3: Here's half a crown for you.
2: Oh!
3: And don't thank me for it. Just don't lose it.
2: I knew I'd like you, Grandfather.
3: Yes.
2: Well, goodbye again, Grandfather.
3: Goodbye, my boy.
4: Come along, Master Robert. Mrs. Jameson is waiting.
2: I've just been talking with Grandfather.
5: He's going to tell me the story of the great big grandpa was. He's a great grandpa.
3: Goodbye. Goodbye. He's like you. So much like you, Elizabeth.

0: quiet, Val. Papa will hear us.
1: I'm so afraid. It's wicked, Henrietta.
0: Quiet now. We shall have to pass the library door. Thank heaven it's closed.
1: Oh, Henrietta, shh. Careful, Val.
2: Henrietta, Annabelle, where are you going?
1: Nowhere, Papa.
2: Don't lie to me, Henrietta.
1: Really, Papa, it's nothing.
0: It's my fault, Papa.
2: Where are you two going in bonnets and cloaks?
1: Don't blame Henrietta, Papa.
0: Be quiet, Annabelle.
1: She was going out with me.
2: I was under the impression, young lady, that I had confined you to your room. That was my wish.
1: You did, Papa, but I persuaded her to go out in spite of you.
2: Henrietta! Where were you going?
1: We intend to meet the man who wrote Arabelle the letter you saw and read. He asked her for an appointment, and she's written arranging one. And now we're going to keep it.
2: So it is open defiance. My own daughter's in wicked rebellion. Arabelle, you may go back to your room. I will deal with you later.
1: Papa,
2: just at present, I wish a private interview with your sister. Well, Arabelle, you may go.
1: I won't. I won't go back.
2: Arabelle!
1: I want to meet this young man, you say. Why shouldn't I meet him? I like him. I love him. Now you know, I love him. I said I didn't, but I do. I intend to see him now and every chance I get. It's only human. It's only natural.
2: Silence.
1: I won't be silent. I won't. Can't you understand, Papa? Don't you know the meaning of the word love? Isn't there anything you care for, if only for the least little bit? Is there nothing for which you have some affection? Enough so that you can understand what I feel? What I hope? Tell me, Papa, isn't there?
2: Elizabeth said that. She said that the day the door closed forever.
1: What's that, Papa? Papa!
2: Oh, yes. Yes, Arabelle.
1: Well, Papa?
2: Arabelle, if you wish, you may bring this young man here to the house.
1: Oh, Papa!
2: I cannot say that my conscience approves the act, but if you want to, you may bring him.
1: Do you mean, Papa?
2: You heard my decision. Henrietta, you'd best accompany your sister if she's to go out now. She should be chaperoned.
1: Oh, Papa, Papa!
2: If you're going, you'd best go before I alter my decision. I despise myself for my weakness.
1: Oh, thank you, Papa. Come, Arabelle.
0: Please don't think it's weakness, Papa. It isn't. We'll be back soon.

The Collected Poems of Elizabeth Barrett Browning. I love thee with a love I seem to lose with my lost saint. I love thee with the breath, smiles, tears of all my life. And if God choose, I shall but love thee better after death. Elizabeth. Elizabeth. I shall but love thee better after death.

0: Once upon a time there was an engineer.
1: Choo-choo Charlie was his name, we hear.
0: He had an engine and he sure had fun. He used good and plenty candy to make his train run.
2: Charlie says, love my good and plenty. Charlie says, really rings the bell. Charlie says, love my good and plenty. Don't know any other candy that I love so well.
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10: 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Metro-Goldwyn-Mayer brought you those famous motion pictures. Now this exciting, heartwarming series is heard on radio. In just a moment, The Story of Dr. Kildare. But first, your announcer. The Story of Dr. Kildare, starring Lou Ayres as Dr. Kildare and Lionel Barrymore as Dr. Gillespie.
11: Blair General Hospital, one of the great citadels of American medicine. A clump of gray-white buildings planted deep in the heart of New York, nerve center of medical progress, where great minds and skilled hands wage man's everlasting battle against death and disease. Blair General Hospital, where life begins, where life ends, where life goes on. Good morning, Mr. Beauregard.
12: Colonel Beauregard, sir. This I remind you repeatedly, Dr. Kildare, I have the honor to be a full colonel of the Virginia Volunteers.
11: I'm sorry, Colonel, I forgot about it. How do you feel?
12: Well, sir, if I wasn't feeling mighty bad, I wouldn't be here. I came here from Richmond 2 weeks ago, paralyzed from the waist down, and I am now also paralyzed in my left arm. And nothing has been done for me.
11: We can't treat the paralysis until we've diagnosed the cause of it.
12: It is arthritis, sir. I informed you of that the first day I came here.
11: There's positively no evidence we can find of any arthritic changes.
12: Now, you look here, young man. I came up north to get one of those newfangled arthritis shots I've heard about, and I'm going to have one. Even if I have to take legal action against this institution. Do you hear me?
11: Yes, I imagine the whole seventh floor can hear you.
12: Right.
11: Well, I'll drop in again later in the day.
12: Don't you go running out on me.
11: I'm a doctor, Colonel Beauregard. Legal matters come under another department. Good day.
13: Dr. Kildare, I could hear Papa shouting clear down the hall. He's not any worse, is he?
11: No, your father's about the same, Amy Lou. He's a little upset, that's all.
13: Well, I better go on in and talk to him. Seems like he just can't feel contented unless I'm standing right there at his side.
11: Yes, I've noticed he depends on you a lot.
13: Dr. Kildare, you're not holding something back, are you? I mean, it's not real bad and you just won't tell us about it.
11: No, Amy Lou. Dr. Gillespie and I have checked every possibility we can think of. Oh. We still don't know what's causing this paralysis of your father's. I wish to heaven we did.
14: Jimmy? You can go through those books until you're blue in the face, but you are not going to find any rare disease that explains this Beauregard case.
15: I wasn't looking for a disease, Dr. Gillespie. I was thinking more of a syndrome.
14: Syndrome, huh? A group of concurrent related symptoms without a known cause. You're reaching for straws.
15: Maybe. What's your idea?
14: Well, the Colonel is afflicted with the progressive atrophy of neural function, possibly degenerative in nature, and...
15: You're stalling. All you've said is that the patient is paralyzed. We've known that for 2 weeks.
14: All right, you mean? All right. Then I'll venture a tentative diagnosis.
15: Now, I'm interested. Shoot.
14: There's no physiological cause at all. The trouble is psychoneurotic, hysterical paralysis.
15: Ah, I'm afraid I can't buy that.
14: Why not? He's the hysterical type, isn't he?
15: Yes, but no, it won't hold water.
14: Do you have a better idea?
15: Sure. A hereditary syndrome called familial periodic paralysis.
14: Ah, ridiculous. That's textbook curiosity. I've never had a case of it in 35 years of diagnosis.
15: You've got one now.
14: Mind if I
15: take another blood sample and run it for a potassium deficiency?
14: No, go ahead. Waste your time if you want to.
15: All right, let's see. I'll need a centrifuge and a flame photometer. Guess I'd better set up one of the labs.
14: And when you get this out of your system, Jimmy, we better plan the kind of psychiatric treatment we're going to use.
15: Well, maybe it won't be necessary. See you later.
14: Familial periodic paralysis. Confounded tarnation. Now, why didn't I think of that?
12: Hey, Dr. Kildare, since I came up to this northern hospital, I've been punctured by needles in 47 different places. Another week and I won't even have any blood left.
15: Easy now, Colonel. There we are.
12: Well, that's a full quart, sir. You've thrown out a full quart there.
15: Oh, it's only 20 cc's, and this may be the last sample we'll have to take.
12: Well, it's the last one you're going to get, sir.
15: Of course, if this doesn't separate properly, I'll have to run a second specimen.
12: I won't hear of it, sir. We Beauregards have always stood ready to shed our last drop of blood for the honor of the South, sir. But I must say my feelings toward Blair Hospital are not quite so generous. Dr. Kildare, no more blood, sir.
13: Dr. Kildare, I surely hope you don't mind me hanging around peering over your shoulder like this.
15: Not in the least, Emmy Lou. You're as much concerned about this as I am. Now, let's get this sample out of the centrifuge. At least the vial didn't break.
13: Oh, I'm glad. Pop would have a conniption fit if you tried to take another specimen.
15: Good clean separation, too. Well, we'll load it in the atomizer and see what we've got.
13: Dr. Kildare, I guess maybe I talk sometimes like I got magnolia blossoms where my brains ought to be.
15: No, you talk like a girl who's devoted to her father and who's pretty worried about his condition right now.
13: Well, I've always kind of looked after him since Mama died.
15: Let me get this burner lit. There we are.
13: Dr. Kildare, I guess I got even more than you know to worry about. You see, I've never had the nerve to tell Papa what I did about 6 months ago.
15: Well, what'd you do?
13: I got married.
15: Congratulations.
13: Well, Papa'd be mad in a wet hen if he knew. He'd never even let me go out with boys.
15: What did you marry, a horse?
13: No, a boy. I met him secretly, you see. He was on the newspaper in Richmond at the time, but now he's working for a magazine here in New York, and he wants us to get an apartment and live together. He's getting mighty impatient.
15: Yes, I imagine.
13: I guess you can see I've got something to worry about, all right.
15: Well, Emmy Lou, if I'm wrong on this diagnosis, we'll both have something to worry about. Now, let's start the test.
14: All right, Jimmy. All right. But the only thing certain from these results is the fact the patient has a potassium deficiency. And that can happen from other causes.
15: Name one, Dr. Gillespie.
14: Well, amoebic dysentery, for one.
15: Oh, now, is that your diagnosis in the Beauregard case?
14: No. I didn't say that. I was merely giving you one example.
15: You've also been doing some research on the subject.
14: Confound it, I'm responsible for you. If you're going to put yourself out on a limb, I got to know something about the structure of the tree.
15: Well, just three or four doses of KCL solution ought to settle the question.
14: Yeah. Make the colonel a pretty sick man if he doesn't have a tolerance for it.
15: Don't worry, he will.
14: Confound it, Jimmy. I still think it's psychoneurotic.
16: Oh, dear. There you are. Oh, dear.
14: Oh, Carew, lower your flaps and come in for a landing.
16: Dr. Gillespie, do you know what's happened?
14: No, what?
16: That patient, that Mr. Beauregard in 720.
15: It's Colonel Beauregard, sir.
16: Well, whatever he is, he's going to sue Blair Hospital.
14: Good.
16: Dr. Gillespie.
14: I mean it, Carew. I'm tired of watching that lawyer of yours sit back on his big, fat retaining fee without doing any work for it. Do him good to fight a case once in a while.
16: This is hardly a matter of a personal whimsy. Why, you've no idea how incensed this man is.
15: You think not?
16: By most of the things he said to me, I simply wouldn't sully myself by repeating.
14: Well, that bad. Huh?
16: Gentlemen, this crisis must be met. Colonel Beauregard's case must be diagnosed without further delay.
15: Well, fortunately, Dr. Carew, we've just done
16: this. Our sacred honor demands that we... What did you say?
15: I said we've diagnosed the case and we're ready to start treatment.
14: Kildare?
16: Well, then there's nothing to worry about us.
14: No, not a thing in the world.
16: Dr. Gillespie, what is the diagnosis?
14: Well, it's a matter of, Dr. Kildare made certain tests which seem to indicate that, confound it, we've decided the colonel is afflicted with familial periodic paralysis.
15: Thank you, Doctor.
16: Can you imagine that?
14: Only with great difficulty.
15: We should have definite results within a couple of days, Dr. Carew.
16: Excellent. Oh, dear me. I must run up and tell the legal department. They'll be so happy about this.
14: Yes, undoubtedly.
16: Well, gentlemen, as they say in England, carry on.
14: Jimmy, about that limb you got yourself out on.
15: Yes, doctor?
14: Move over, will you?
12: It's nothing but salt water, Dr. Kildare. You've had me drinking that concoction for 2 days now, and I'll not imbibe any more of it. In Richmond, sir, we do not drink salt water.
13: Now, Papa, don't you go getting obstreperous again.
15: Oh, maybe you won't have to drink any more of it, Colonel, if we're right. You've had enough now for a cure.
12: A cure, sir? Well, may I point out to you, sir, that I am still flat on my back in this bed, paralyzed?
14: How do you know whether you're paralyzed until you try to get up and walk?
12: Dr. Gillespie, I'll not stand for any bullying, sir.
14: Oh, fiddle-faddle. Emmy Lou, throw those bedclothes back out of the way.
13: Yes, sir.
15: Here. Better put this robe around you, Colonel. It'll be a bad time to catch cold.
12: You're merely wasting your time. Salt.
15: Now, go ahead. See if you can bend your knees and draw your feet up.
12: Well, of course I can't. What I need's an arthritis shot.
13: Oh, please try, Papa. You just gotta try.
12: Emmy Lou, I am trying, but I...
13: Look, they're moving, Papa. You're moving your legs.
14: By the great horn spoon.
15: Familial periodic, Doctor?
14: Now
15: let's try standing up, Colonel.
12: Well, I doubt if I can, sir. I can barely move them. I still think an arthritis shot is what I...
15: Feet on the floor. That's it. Now hold on to my arm. Try to stand. Easy now.
12: Well, I don't think I can...
13: Oh, Papa.
12: Well, by Jefferson Davis.
13: You're standing up.
15: Colonel, a few days' massage of those muscles and you'll be as good as new.
12: Well, I'd never have believed it, sir. And from salt water.
13: Oh, Papa. I'm so happy and it's all so wonderful.
12: Sure. Don't carry on, Emmy Lou.
13: Oh, but it is. You're going to be all right. And I'm so happy. And now I can leave home and go live with Richard.
12: What did you say, Emmy Lou?
13: I'm married. I've been married for 6 months, and I've been scared to tell you about it.
12: Emmy Lou?
13: His name's Richard, and he's wonderful. And we're going to live right here in New York, and you can come see us every... Papa!
14: Catch him, Jimmy!
15: Easy now, Colonel. There.
12: My legs. My legs, sir. I can't move them.
15: Oh, it's all right. Here, let's get back into bed. There you are.
12: They're paralyzed, sir. Just like they were before.
13: Oh, Papa.
15: Emmy Lou, we'll be outside.
14: Well, it looks as if that's that. Familial, huh, Jimmy?
15: All right, Dr. Gillespie, the limb broke. I'll come down to your office in half hour. Guess we'd better plan some kind of psychiatric treatment.

0: continue with the story of Dr. Kildare, starring Lou Ayres as Dr. Kildare and Lionel Barrymore as Dr. Gillespie.
1: Oh, Jimmy, come in. How's the colonel?
2: Oh, he's all right, Dr. Gillespie. Jimmy Lou's staying with him. Well, what do we do now?
1: Do? Why, we just put all our faith in potassium salt solution. Can't possibly go wrong.
2: No. I just ran a photometer test. The concentration of potassium in his blood is essentially normal now.
1: And yet the patient is still paralyzed. Amazing, Dr. Kildare.
2: All right, but it was the right answer. He was cured. Trouble now is an entirely different cause.
1: And might I inquire as to the nature of that cause?
2: Psychoneurotic. Hysterical paralysis, to quote an old medical friend of mine. Colonel Beauregard is an abnormally possessive father. Mm. Knowledge that his daughter was married and was planning to leave him was quite a shock. Though his mind fastened on one sure way of holding her. Mm. A way in which he was already conditioned. Paralysis.
1: Well, that's quite a coincidence, though, Jimmy. Patient paralyzed twice in the same day from two different causes.
2: Now, you're just trying to start an argument.
1: Oh.
2: That's the only logical explanation of his trouble, and you know it as well as I do.
1: Yeah, sure, but still it's a coincidence. We'll have a hard time convincing anybody else of it.
2: Yeah, especially Giroux.
1: That nincompoop. He's got a chronic paralysis himself from the neck up.
2: It's too bad. Just when he had the legal department all quieted down.
3: Pardon me,
1: but... What is it, Parker? What?
3: Well, Dr. Carew is out here. Shall I...
1: Yes. Send him in. Confound it, Jimmy. I got to learn to stop speaking of the devil.
4: Now. What's all this about the devil?
1: We've just decided Colonel Beauregard's possessed of a devil.
4: Really? Is there anything to be... Oh, you're twitting me.
1: Besides,
4: a little bird told me that you had the colonel up and walking.
1: What a precocious little bird.
4: In fact, I'm just on my way now to see the miracle for myself, as you might put it.
1: Yes, well, why don't you put it that way?
4: And I'm going to remind the colonel, in a subtle way, of course, about those nasty accusations he made.
1: Excellent. Maybe you better hurry up. He might decide to go for a stroll, you know.
4: Oh. Dear, that's right. I'll go right on up there. Well, as they say in...
1: Yes, carry on.
4: Quite.

0: Dr. Kildare. I fear I'm doomed to spend the rest of my natural life in this unfortunate condition, sir. A useless burden to my loved ones.
1: Oh, now, let's not give up and decide that so quickly, Colonel. We had you on your feet once. We can do it again.
0: I might say that I do not share your confidence.
1: Now, you've got to learn to share it. We can't expect any results until you do. Don't you want to walk again?
0: Well, that's a preposterous question, sir. Do you believe that I would deliberately choose the life of a helpless invalid?
1: No, Colonel, not deliberately.
0: We Beauregards have always been men of action, sir. Why, during the war between the states, when that blackguard Grant, by a piece of low chicanery, managed to enter the city of Richmond,
1: yes,
0: my family was the last in town to surrender, sir.
1: Yes, well, then
0: my father, who was 15 at the time, was behind the well curb firing a horse pistol.
1: Mm-hmm.
0: My grandfather was at the basement window firing a squirrel rifle.
1: I see.
0: And my grandmother was on her second floor piazza throwing down rocks. I'm a man of action, sir.
1: Well, in that case, Colonel, fighting a simple thing like a mere case of paralysis ought to be a cinch.
0: Well, that's different, sir. It's not something a man can see or get a hold of.
1: It's something that can be fought. That is, if you want to fight it.
0: Well, of course I want to, sir. I can't bear to think that I might be this way all my life.
1: Oh, it's hard on you. And on your daughter as well.
0: Emmy Lou is free to choose any course she desires, Dr. Kildare.
1: She'll never leave you in this condition.
0: I shall insist that she live her own life, sir.
1: Have you met her new husband?
0: I have not, sir. That violator of the home sneaking around to steal her away from me like a thief in the night.
1: I see. Well, Colonel, the problem seems to be fairly clear-cut, but the treatment depends entirely on you. I can't do a thing until you decide to cooperate. That is, to fight. Well, there's no doubt about it, Dr. Gillespie. You were right. Some of those statements he made are pretty indicative.
2: Yeah.
1: It's a psychoneurotic mechanism, nothing else.
2: Any chance he might be faking it, Jimmy?
1: No, it's legitimate, all right.
2: Hmm?
1: He is right at the edge of his consciousness, though. He can almost sense the reason. That's why he's so ready to give up now and accept it.
2: Huh.
1: That avoids any chance of a cure.
2: Paralysis in preference to losing his daughter.
1: Yeah.
2: Well, it fits the pattern.
1: Yes, the problem's obvious enough. So's the treatment.
2: Provide some kind of shock to wipe out this illusion his mind has created for him. Change the problem in some way. Any ideas, Jimmy?
1: No. Well, I'll read up on some case histories this evening. Try to find some weak spot in the Colonel's fortifications.
2: A psychiatric blockbuster, Jimmy. That's what we need.
1: Yeah. Well, see you later.
3: Dr. Kildare?
1: Hmm? Oh, Emmy Lou.
3: I've been waiting here to talk to you. Dr. Kildare, is there any hope at all for Papa?
1: Well, that's pretty hard to tell yet.
3: In other words, right at present, there isn't.
1: I suppose that's one way of looking at it.
3: What am I going to do? I love Richard and I want to be with him. But I love Papa, too, and that's not all, Dr. Kildare. It's not merely a simple matter of being married that I got to worry about. It's more than that.
1: Yes, I know.
3: You do? How did you know?
1: I'm a doctor, Emmy Lou, remember?
3: What am I going to do?
1: Well, for one thing, you're going to consult me or some other doctor tomorrow morning. A mother has to start taking care of her child before he's born, you know.
3: Oh, I know I should have, but everything was so mixed up.
1: Does your father know about it?
3: Good heavens, Dr. Kildare, I wouldn't dare tell him about this.
1: I guess he would really blow it. Wait a second. A shock, huh?
3: What do you mean?
1: Something to upset his solution. Come on, Emmy Lou, let's talk to Dr. Gillespie. I think you may be our blockbuster.

0: are. Go ahead, Clark. Dr. Gillespie.
1: Thank you. Good morning, Colonel Beauregard. Mammy Lou.
2: Good morning, Dr. Gillespie.
3: Well, two doctors and a nurse and all at the same time. Now, with the risk of appearing uncooperative, I might inform you all that I am not getting ready to die.
0: Oh, of course you're not, Colonel, but we thought you might want someone with you at a time like this.
3: At a time like what, sir?
0: Why, Emmylou, haven't you told him yet?
2: I was scared to, Dr. Kildare. I was waiting till you all got here.
3: Waiting for what, if I may inquire?
0: I guess you'd better tell him, Emmylou. Richard's probably downstairs in the lounge now.
2: Yes, I...
3: Well, speak up, daughter. What are you trying to say?
2: Papa, I'm going to leave you. I'm going away with Richard, with my husband.
3: Emmylou.
2: I've talked it all over with Dr. Gillespie and Dr. Kildare, and they think I'm doing the right thing.
3: I'm betrayed. Stabbed in the back.
2: No, Papa, they're right. I'm awful sorry we'll never see each other again, but after all, I'm a married woman now, and my first duty is to my husband. And even more important, to my child.
3: But to your what?
2: To my unborn child.
3: I'm going to be a grandfather?
2: No, I'm going to be a mother. Well, goodbye, Papa.
3: Here now, you come back here.
2: I'm sorry you'll never see the baby.
3: Emmylou!
2: Goodbye, Papa. Forever.
3: Emmylou! Well, stop her, somebody. Don't let her get away.
0: I'll take it easy, Colonel. She's made her choice.
3: Well, I've got to stop her, sir. The phone.
0: Colonel, I had the phone disconnected.
3: A Yankee conspiracy, sir. A foul plot.
0: I guess there's only one chance of ever seeing her again and straightening things out. That's to catch her before she leaves the lounge downstairs. But that's out of the question now, since you can't walk. So you're beaten, Colonel.
3: Sir, a Beauregard is never beaten, sir.
0: Why, it's no use, Colonel. You can't walk, and she's getting away.
3: I can walk, and I will walk, sir. There.
0: Why, you're only standing up. You'll never be able to make it to the elevator.
3: I'll need that robe. Now, stand out of my way. I warn you, don't lay a hand on me.
1: Great horn spoon. Jimmy, it worked.
0: He'll get down to that lounge if he has to walk over broken glass.
3: Down, son, and don't spare the horses.
0: Dr. Gillespie, a case like this always leaves me a little frightened about what we're working with every day. Human beings. I mean, where do you draw the line between mind and body?
1: You don't. You don't, Jimmy. You don't. It's the same old problem still with us. Which comes first, the chicken or the egg?
0: Yes. Pretty hard to imagine either one alone. Maybe they both come together. What do you think?

0: once again the story of Dr. Kildare, starring Lou Ayres as Dr. Kildare and Lionel Barrymore as Dr. Gillespie.
1: Dr. Gillespie, Kildare, you can't possibly imagine what I just saw down in the lounge.
2: A helicopter?
1: Certainly not. It was that Southern Colonel, whatever his name is, and he was walking.
3: No.
1: Yes.
3: Did you hear what he said, Kildare?
4: Yes, but... Well, I know Dr. Carew has a reputation for sobriety and honesty.
1: Dr. Kildare, I have not been drinking.
3: Carew, was the colonel by any chance riding a pogo stick?
1: He was not. He was walking. I tell you, I saw him.
5: Dr. Kildare, you better come down to the lounge right away.
4: What's the matter, Emmy Lou?
5: It's Papa.
3: Paralyzed again?
5: No, this time he only fainted. Oh. You see, he just found out something that gave him a terrible shock.
4: What do you mean?
5: Well, I introduced him to my husband, and you see, Richard's a northern boy.
4: Yeah?
5: His last name is Grant.
4: Oof.
5: You better bring some smelling salts.
3: Grant. Never mind the smelling salts, Jimmy. The only thing that'll help the colonel after that is a strong whiff of mountain mule.
0: You have just heard the story of Dr. Kildare, starring Lou Ayres and Lionel Barrymore. 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Original music was composed and conducted by Walter Schumann. Supporting cast included Virginia Gregg, Ted Osborne, Bill Conrad, and Jane Webb. Dick Joy speaking.

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1: Nice of you to take me downtown to a picture show, Aunt Molly.
2: Well, I think it's nice of you to go along and look after your old Aunt Molly. Can't tell what might happen to me if I was alone.
1: You mean I'm looking after you? Oh, you're just being funny.
2: Certainly am not.
1: But how can I look after you?
2: Oh, in lots of ways. For instance, when we go into this ice cream store, you can make sure I don't eat too many sundaes.
1: I can? How?
2: Well, I won't order any more of them than you do, and if you don't ask for two of them, I won't either.
1: But, gee, I sort of thought... All right, I'll only eat one. And don't you eat more than one either.
2: Oh, I won't. Wouldn't be polite in that case.
1: No, I guess it wouldn't.
2: Now, we'll go in here, and then we'll see the movie. How's that?
1: That's well, Aunt Molly. And you are, too.
2: Well, thank you, dear. Come along, Betty.
3: Alice, don't get yourself worked up. It isn't really late.
4: Turn off that music. The way I feel, I can't stand it.
3: All right, dear, all right. There. Now, Alice, calm down. It's only a little after 8.
4: Dinner's ruined. Betty and Aunt Molly should have been home at least by 5. You know that.
3: Well, perhaps they decided to eat dinner downtown by themselves.
4: Then they should have phoned. No, it's not that. I just know something has happened to them. I know.
3: Now, Aunt Molly's an adult, my dear. If Betty were downtown...
4: George, this is the last straw. You've got to do something about Aunt Molly. You hear me? You've got
3: Well,
4: to.
3: Well, if you're that worried, I can phone the police.
4: Did you say hospital? Charles, do you really think... Could they have been in an...
3: Alice, please, you're getting hysterical over nothing. I don't know where they are, but I'm sure they'll be walking in any minute now. And then we'll all have a good laugh over whatever delayed them.
4: Laugh? Laugh? Charles, this isn't anything funny. It's terrible. It's awful, that's one. And you sit there and talk about laughing...
3: Well, if you sit down yourself and stop pacing the floor...
5: Molly, we're home. Where are you?
4: Oh, they're back. Thank heaven.
3: Betty, we're in here.
2: Well, I guess we did it this time.
4: Betty... Oh, darling, Mommy was so worried about you.
1: It was a swell picture, Mommy.
3: No, Aunt Molly.
2: Go ahead, Charles. I've got it coming.
4: What made you so late?
1: I watched the picture clear through 3 times. Golly, was exciting, Mommy.
3: 3 times?
4: Aunt Molly, you know we have dinner at 6. How in the world could you let Betty sit through a picture 3 times?
3: Yes, I'd like to hear the answer to that one myself, Aunt Molly.
4: Betty, go right upstairs this instant. You're going to bed without any dinner tonight.
1: Gee, Mommy, I'm so hungry.
2: Now, Alice, don't punish the child for what happened.
3: But, Aunt Molly, what did happen? After all, you are 3 hours late.
2: It's a very simple explanation. I fell asleep in the movie.
3: You did what?
2: Fell asleep. Betty was a little lady and kept as quiet as she could so I wouldn't be wakened.
1: That's right, Mommy. When people are sleeping, Aunt Molly says I should always be very quiet so as not to wake them. Isn't that what you said, Aunt Molly?
2: Yes. But I didn't mean it about me. I meant Sunday mornings when your mother and father are sleeping. I'm sorry, Alice, but if anyone is to be sent to bed without dinner, it ought to be me.
3: Well, Alice, you see, fell asleep. I told you when we heard the explanation we'd laugh about it.
4: Charles, I'm not laughing. And you're going to have to do something about it.

0: And so the curtain falls on the first act of today's radio drama, Aunt Molly Says, starring Elizabeth Patterson and brought to you by Carnation Evaporated Milk. Before we return to the second act, here is Carnation's home service director, Mary Blake, with word about a new way to fix tuna that's as saving to the budget as it is savory to the appetite. How about it, Mary?
1: And the dish Art Ballinger is talking about is called Carnation Tuna Puff, and it's everything Art says it is. A money-saving main meat dish with a deliciously expensive taste.
0: You can't beat a combination like that, can you, Mary?
1: I should say you can't, Art. In fact, Carnation Tuna Puffs are rating a special display in grocery stores throughout the country right now. Grocers are featuring Carnation evaporated milk and canned tuna together, along with a free recipe leaflet that tells how to make Carnation Tuna Puffs. I hope you ladies will all take advantage of it.
0: And say, Carnation Tuna Puffs will also be featured in the June 30th issue of Life and in your favorite woman's magazine. Cut out the recipe or pick up a free recipe leaflet at your grocer's.
1: And when you try out that recipe for Carnation Tuna Puffs and see how delicious...

0: It's another cooking miracle Carnation performs that just isn't possible with any other kind of milk.
1: Yes, indeed, ladies. Carnation, heat refined for better cooking results and double rich for added flavor. Thank you, Mary Blake, for suggesting this wonderful new way to fix tuna with Carnation evaporated milk. 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We return now to the second act of Aunt Molly Says, starring Elizabeth Patterson in the role of Aunt Molly. When a near relative comes to visit a small family, the reactions to her presence in the house may take two forms, depending on the point of view. She may be thought helpful or a meddler. That's the way it was with Aunt Molly when she visited the Bronsons. And the situation reached a critical stage on the morning after she had kept little Betty out at the picture show a little too late.
2: Come in. Well, good morning, Charles. Thought you'd left for the office. I was just tidying up my room a little.
3: Aunt Molly, well, that is,
2: Yeah?
3: It's a pretty day, isn't it? Outside, I mean.
2: Now, Charles, you didn't make yourself late for the office just to stand there discussing the weather, did you?
3: Well, no, not exactly. Although it is a nice day.
2: Of course, you didn't. But I'm glad you came in, Charles. I've got something to tell you.
3: You have? What, Aunt Molly?
2: Well, I've been visiting you and Alice for nearly 3 months. I planned to stay just a couple of weeks when I first got here.
3: Well, you tried to go home. We wouldn't let you because it's been great having you here.
2: Oh, thank you. But a person can wear out a welcome and sometimes not even recognize the fact.
3: Oh, now, Aunt Molly, you certainly haven't worn out your welcome.
2: Well, that's nice of you to say so. But like I said, my mind is made up. I'm taking the 7:30 sleeper tonight. Won't take me long
3: to pass. But so sudden.
2: Better that way than plan it in advance and sit around for a week waiting for time to drive to the depot.
3: Does Alice know about your plans?
2: No, not yet. I'm going to break the good news to her when I go downstairs to breakfast.
3: Yes. Well, if your mind's made up, Aunt Molly, there's nothing I can do about it, I guess.
2: That's exactly right. And Charles?
3: Yes?
2: It was a lot easier than you expected, wasn't it?

0: Is Aunt Molly's train on time?
1: Yeah, I just checked the station again. Where is she now?
0: Upstairs, saying goodbye to Betty.
1: Well, isn't Betty going to the depot?
0: Would be so late by the time you got back. Besides, I think she might be getting a little cold. She's been sniffling ever since she got home from school.
1: No, it's a shame. Yeah, I'll bet she hates to see Aunt Molly leave.
0: As a matter of fact, I hate to see her go. But you know as well as I do, it's best. Another month and Betty would forget who her parents are.
1: Well, anyway, it's done now.
2: Alice? Charles, can one of you come up here a minute?
1: What's the matter? Aunt Molly sounds so strange.
0: Be right up, Aunt Molly. She did sound funny. Come on, Charles.
1: Yeah. Hope nothing's wrong with Aunt Molly. She certainly had it.
0: She'll hear you.
2: I'm in Betty's room.
0: Is something the matter?
2: Yes, that's why I called to you. It's Betty.
0: Betty, what's she done?
3: I haven't done anything, Mommy. But Aunt Molly says I have a fever.
0: A fever? Let me see. Charles.
1: Hmm?
0: Her forehead is burning up.
2: I thought her face looked flushed when I came in. And when I bend over
1: to
2: kiss her...
1: I'll call Dr. Wynn.
0: Oh, maybe she's just worked up because Aunt Molly's leaving.
2: No, I don't think that's it. I think you better get the doctor over here, Charles.
1: Okay, I'll get him right away.
3: What's the matter with me, Mommy? I don't feel good.
0: Well, just stay under the cover, honey. Little girls often get fevers when there's nothing wrong with them at all.
3: That's just what Aunt Molly says.
0: And she's absolutely right.
2: Well, now, who'd have thought it?
0: What is it, Dr. Wynn? Is it very serious?
4: Now, don't be alarmed, Alice. She's asleep, and there's nothing to worry about.
2: Mumps, isn't it, Dr. Wynn?
4: Why, yes, it is. How did you know?
0: Mumps? Betty has the mumps?
2: I used to do considerable nursing when I was younger. I've seen lots of cases.
1: Well, mumps, but where? How did you
4: now, get... Charles, it's perfectly normal for a youngster Betty's age to catch the mumps. At school or in a picture show?
0: In a picture show. She went to one yesterday with Aunt Molly.
4: Oh, no. She'd been exposed long before that.
2: Thank you, Doctor.
1: Well, what do we do for Betty?
4: What you do all depends.
0: Well, it depends.

0: Done what?
1: Whether either one of you had the mumps yourself.
2: Oh? Oh, well, I think I had mumps, yeah. On one side, and I'm not sure.
0: Well, all I ever had when I was a kid was chicken pox.
1: Then neither one of you should go near Betty until she's past the contagious stage.
0: Oh, but Dr. Wynn...
3: How will we take care of
1: her? Of course, right now, nurses are very difficult to obtain. However,
4: Dr. Wynn, it's generally known you can't get mumps a second time, isn't it?
1: That's right.
4: Then that's settled.
0: What is?
4: Forget about a nurse. I'm staying on to take care of Betty. If you don't mind, Alice.
0: I wouldn't think of it, Aunt Molly. You just can't burden yourself with...
4: Fiddlesticks! Looking after Betty's certainly no burden.
1: Alice, I advise you to accept your Aunt Molly's offer. It might be 3 or 4 days before I can get you a nurse.
2: Well, it's not right, Aunt Molly.
4: Look at your watch, Charles. I've already missed my train, so I'd have to stay overnight anyhow.
2: Oh, got so worried about Betty, we just forgot.
4: I didn't forget, but I wasn't going to leave until I found out for sure what was wrong. And I thought I recognized mumps. Now, may I stay and take care of Betty?
0: Oh, Aunt Molly, I don't know what to say.
4: I say.
2: Well, whatever Aunt Molly says is good enough for me.
0: Whatever Aunt Molly says is good enough for me, too.

0: Go right in, Dr. Wynn.
1: Thank you. Well, hello, Aunt Molly.
2: Hello, Doctor. Guess you can tell how your patient feels today just by looking at her, can't you? She's complaining about how hungry she is.
1: All right, give her anything she wants to eat, Alice. Another day or so and we'll have her out of bed.
0: Oh, that's wonderful.
1: I think you can thank Aunt Molly for the fast recovery. Even more than any medicine she had.
2: Now, Doctor, all I did was just sit in here with the youngster.
1: Exactly the treatment she needed. Your being here kept her from being a pretty sick little chicken. You know, I often think the morale cure beats medical prescriptions.
0: Aunt Molly was with Betty almost all the time, day and night. You've been wonderful, Aunt Molly. I can't ever thank you enough. Not ever.
2: I'm the one who ought to be thanking you for letting me look after her. I'd have been pretty badly hurt if you'd insisted on having a regular nurse instead of me.
1: Maybe it sounds like an imposition on my part, but if Alice had insisted, I would have found it impossible to get a nurse. I knew better.
2: Oh, let's quit talking about it. It's embarrassing.
3: Why don't somebody get me something to eat? I'm hungry.

0: Well, got that drawer cleaned out. Now for the next one.
1: You really have to go home, Aunt Molly.
2: I don't see any sense in it, doggone it. There's no one there expecting you at any particular time.
0: Land's sake, Charles, when I think how dusty and dirty my little bungalow must be by now, I almost dread going home.
1: Then stay here.
2: Oh, sure. Will you stay?
0: No, I really can't. Maybe I might be talked into coming back after a while and think it'd be all right. But now, Betty's well. She'll be up today. If there's anything more I have to do here, and there are things to do at my house.
3: Alice, can you come into Betty's room a minute?
1: I'll be right there.
2: Well, will you at least promise to come back soon, Aunt Molly?
0: You couldn't keep me away.
2: Good.
0: Everybody's so nice and thoughtful. I like it here now.
2: Yes, well, you know how it was, Aunt Molly.
0: Don't say a word. Of course, I know. Oh!
4: And Molly.
3: Yeah, Alice. Alice, come in here. Hurry.
4: And Molly, what made you fall?
0: Oh, I'm all right. I just felt a little dizzy. I sort of lost my balance.
4: Let me help you up.
1: What's wrong, Charles? Aunt Molly, what happened?
4: Sit down right in this chair, Aunt Molly.
3: What's going on in here?
4: It's Aunt Molly, Doctor. She fell over while she was packing, said she felt a little dizzy.
0: I'm all right now. Stop fussing around me. Now, let me get up and pack. Oh, land's sake. Molly, I guess I'm still a little dizzy.
4: You be careful.
0: Help me back to that chair.
4: Why, sure.
1: Dr. Wynn, what's the matter?
5: Got a high fever, for one thing. A real high fever.
1: A fever?
0: Just overheated, just rushing around.
3: Now I'm going to do a little packing. I'm going to pack you off to bed right now.
0: Dr. Wynn.
2: Well, what's wrong, Doctor?
3: Wrong? Oh, nothing much. Only Aunt Molly has the mumps.
1: What? Mumps?
2: Oh, well, that's impossible, isn't it?
3: Yes, I guess it is.
0: Forget it. Let's go to bed. I'll go to bed.
2: No, but I don't see how... Mumps? Are you sure? You said a person seldom gets mumps a second time.
3: That's right.
0: All right. So I have to be different.
2: Oh, look, Dr. Wynn, how unusual is it for someone to get mumps a second time?
3: Very.
2: And in order to get them a second time, you have to have mumps the first time, right?
0: Why don't you all clear out and let me get undressed for bed?
2: You wait till I finish, please, Aunt Molly. I said in order
0: we
2: to get...
0: We heard what you said. Now, vamoose, Charles. Do you really
2: just
0: think...
2: Just wait a minute, Alice. Molly.
0: I'm not listening.
2: Molly, why didn't you tell us you never had the mumps the first time? We wouldn't have allowed you to expose yourself by staying with Betty.
0: Any fool would know that.
1: Why didn't you tell us?
0: Because nobody asked me, thank goodness. Now get out, everybody, and let me get ready for bed.
6: And so the curtain comes down on the final act of Aunt Molly Says. This week's Stars Over Hollywood show is presented by Carnation Evaporated Milk and starring Elizabeth Patterson. In just a moment, we'll have news about next week's show. Meantime, how about a curtain call, Elizabeth Patterson?
0: Nothing would give me more pleasure.
6: Well, that's just fine, because I want this chance to tell you what a great privilege it's been having you on our show.
0: Thank you. It's very kind of you.
6: Tell me, Miss Patterson, do you ever find yourself in the role of Aunt Molly in real life, helping to make folks' lives pleasanter?
0: Oh, well, one always tries to be helpful.
6: Well, then maybe you'll help me point out to our listeners how they can get the most out of that great American custom, coffee drinking.
0: Well, I'd be happy to.
6: All right, then. Let me give you this cup of coffee, creamed with carnation evaporated milk. Taste it and tell me what you think.
0: Sadly? This is very good coffee. More than that, it's delicious coffee.
6: Shall I tell you why? 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
0: Oh, they're beautiful. Thank you very much. Now, I'd like to ask what you have planned for next week.
6: Our star on next Saturday Stars Over Hollywood show will be one of 20th Century Fox romantic leading men, Richard Basehart.
0: Oh, that's fine. And the story?
6: It's a dramatic play about a young man who returns for one last look at his hometown. The title is The Long Way Home.
0: I'll certainly be listening. Goodbye, everyone.
6: Goodbye, Elizabeth Patterson. The story on today's Stars Over Hollywood was written by Jack Price. Supporting Miss Patterson were Janine Ann Roos, Charlotte Lawrence, Larry Dobkin, Yvonne Patey, and Griff Barnett. Music was composed and conducted by Rex Corey, and the program was directed by Don Clark.

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0: Frigidaire brings you Hollywood Star Time. Today we present The Lodger, starring Vincent Price. Due to a sudden severe attack of laryngitis, Ida Lupino will not appear as previously announced. Today, with Mr. Price, you will hear the noted Hollywood radio actress, Kathy Lewis. 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Now, The Lodger, starring Vincent Price, with Kathy Lewis as Kitty Langley, and featuring another brilliant musical score conducted by Alfred Newman. The Lodger.
1: This is the story of a scourge that broke upon the city of London in the year 1888. It is the story of a man who moved in the shadows, beyond the flickering gaslights of that era, and who wrote his name upon the scroll of infamy with a knife. And his name was Murder.

0: Tommy. She's dead. Jack the Ripper. Again.
1: Good evening, sir.
2: Good evening. You have a room for rent?
1: Why, yes, sir. But it's in the attic. Would that be all right?
2: May I look at it, please?
1: Why, yes, sir. Of course you may. Do come in.

0: room seems very suitable.
1: Of course, it's only an attic, made over a bit.
0: It will do very well. I wanted a place where I could do a little experimental work.
1: Experimental work?
0: Yes, I'm a pathologist, a sort of medical scientist.
1: Oh.
0: The room will do very well. Except for those pictures on the wall.
1: The pictures?
0: They're actresses, I believe.
1: Why, yes.
0: Would you mind taking them down, please?
1: Why, not at all. But wouldn't it look bare?
0: No. No, I have a small portrait of my brother with me. It's the only picture I've ever cared for. My brother was a genius. I loved him very dearly. He need not have died.
1: Oh, I'm sorry. Well, I only hope you don't object to actresses, because there's one in the house.
0: Oh, really?
1: My niece Kitty. She's been making a name with her dancing, and now she's going to open at the Royal Piccadilly next week with her own company.
0: Interesting.
1: Kitty Langley and her girl.
0: I'll take this room. You've no idea how much it means to me to find just the place I need. It's a relief. A very great relief. This is like a refuge. Quiet.

0: But, Ellen, I'm against it. I don't see why we have to take in lodgers. Can't we get along on my pension?
1: No, Robert.
2: But, Aunt Ellen, I'm beginning to do very well on the stage.
1: Thank you, Kitty.
2: No, it's settled. Lodger stays.
0: Well, what sort of a fellow is the fellow?
2: He's no sort of a fellow. He's a scientist, a pathologist. What's a pathologist?
3: It's something like being a doctor, Auntie.
2: Well, come to think of it, he does carry a little black bag, just like a doctor's. Well, now he's here, I'm glad he's here.
3: Yes, there was another Jack the Ripper killing last night.
0: Funny how the Ripper always picks on women.
3: Well, I'll feel safer now, too, Aunt Ellen, with the lodger about.
1: He doesn't approve of actresses, you know.
2: Oh, doesn't he now? Well, I might not give him a pass to my opening at the Piccadilly next week. But then again, I might. Depends on how our lodger behaves himself.
1: Kitty, stop fussing so. It's your big night. You mustn't be late.
2: I am not fussing. I know it's my big night, and I shan't be late. Where are my flowers?
4: Oh, good evening, ladies.
1: Oh, good evening, Mr. Slade.
4: I found this corsage on the table at the landing. I brought them down to you.
2: Oh, thank you.
4: I was coming down for an evening stroll, and there it was.
2: Wouldn't you like to see my show tonight? I've a pass for you.
4: Thank you, Miss Langley, but I may be out late tonight.
1: I heard you come in very late last night, too.
4: Yes, I enjoy the night. I like to go down to the river.
2: The river? At night?
4: Have you ever put your face close to the soft, dark water and let the water flow over your hands? Deep, dark water is full of peace and quiet. It cools and cleanses. It washes away dirt and rot and decay. It washes away evil. Evil.
1: Don't you think that Kitty looks charming?
4: Yes, charming. The woman subtle of heart.
2: What's that?
4: Scripture. Solomon. Behold, there met him a woman subtle of heart. I must go now. Good evening, and good success, Miss Langley.
2: Thank you, Mr. Slade. What a strange man.
1: Somehow he seems lonely and lost.
2: Yes, all of that. And rather fascinating, too, somehow.

0: Mrs.
1: Oh, come in, Annie.
0: I just wanted to drop in and wish you luck, Miss Langley.
1: Thank you, Annie.
0: And I wanted to have a look at my old dressing room.
1: Aren't you going to stay and see the show, Annie?
0: It would break my heart, miss, seeing you get the fame I just missed. Besides, a nephew of mine's being married, and I said I'd sing for him. And it's a long way to Whitechapel.
1: Whitechapel? It hasn't been too safe for women in Whitechapel lately. Do be careful, Annie, won't you?

the water. 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Deep, dark, peaceful water.

0: Oh, good morning.
1: Good morning. Miss Kitty Langley?
0: Yes?
1: I'm Inspector John Warwick, Scotland Yard.
0: The Yard? Why?
1: I believe you knew an actress, Miss Annie Rowley.
0: You'd better come in.
1: Yes, thank you.
0: What's wrong? Has anything happened to Annie?
1: She was murdered in Whitechapel last night.
0: Was it?
1: Another Ripper crime, I'm afraid.
0: Oh, no. Poor Annie.
2: What was that, Kitty? What's the matter with Annie?
0: Aunt Ellen, this is Inspector Warwick, Scotland Yard. Annie Rowley's been killed.
2: Was it him?
1: We're afraid so. We'll detain your niece at headquarters only a short time, I assure you.
3: What's going on outside?
2: Oh, Mr. Slade.
3: I noticed a lot of policemen about.
0: There with Mr. Warwick. This is Mr. Slade.
1: How do you do, sir?
3: How do you do?
0: Inspector Warwick is from Scotland Yard.
3: Oh, yes?
1: There's been another Ripper crime. We thought Miss Langley might be helpful.
0: Now, what can I do? When Whitechapel's swarming with police who can't do anything about it? You don't know any more about the Ripper than you did before.
1: Oh, we have our theories.
3: Oh, have you, Inspector? Such as?
1: One, that he's a maniac, killing at random.
3: Do you share that theory?
1: Frankly, no. He picks on women exclusively. And women who've been in the theater at some time of their lives. That's one clue. Then, some of our men think they saw him last night. They say they're sure they saw him carrying a small bag of some sort.
2: A small bag?
3: Very slim evidence at best, Inspector, don't you think?
1: Yes, sir. At the very best, it's very little.
3: Well, good luck to you. I've work to do upstairs in my laboratory. Good morning, sir.
1: Good morning, Mr. Slade. Are you ready, Miss Langley? We'd best get down to headquarters and have it over with.

0: burning.
1: I feel something burning. What's burning?
0: It's nothing. I'm doing an experiment, that's all. Go away.
1: Robert, I must tell you. While you were out, I smelled something burning in Mr. Slade's room. Now I found this.
0: What is it?
1: A metal frame of his little handbag. Robert, he burned his bag.
0: Well, that was sensible of him.
1: What do you mean?
0: A man was mobbed this morning in Trafalgar Square because he carried a small handbag like that. They think everyone with a small black handbag is Jack the Ripper. I've hidden my own, if you want to know.
1: Oh.
0: You wouldn't catch me in the street with it, not in these days.
1: Oh, of course, Robert. Oh, I'm so relieved. Oh, wait, is Kitty home from Scotland Yard yet?
0: No. I presume they'll be detaining her there for a bit.
2: Is there anything else you want to ask me, Inspector?
3: No, I'm only sorry I kept you here this long, Miss Langley. But if I could only find a fingerprint of the Ripper, I'd have some chance of tracing him. Well, I shall get another chance soon enough.
2: Why, Inspector?
3: The Ripper strikes every 12 days, roughly. He's about due again a week from Thursday. We'll see.
4: It's the sign that the whole world's over. It's the poor what gets to the blind.
5: I ain't doing too well, am I? Then it's been many a day since you made a concertina talk in a music hall, Jenny. My, Jenny.
4: It's the same the whole world over.
5: Who's there? Who's that, I say?

water. The cool, dark, deep, dark river. Cleansing. Washing away the evil blood.

0: In just a few moments, Frigidaire will bring you the second act of The Lodger, starring Vincent Price with Kathy Lewis. And now, ladies and gentlemen, Frigidaire takes this opportunity to celebrate a very special event. I'd like to tell you about it. During the war, Stars and Stripes, the Army newspaper, conducted a war bond contest in the European Theater of War. In addition to some other prizes, 25 Frigidaire refrigerators were offered to the 25 GIs who best expressed how they were going to make use of their war bond savings in fulfilling their post-war plans. 25 prize-winning GIs have each been awarded a Frigidaire refrigerator. And today we're awarding publicly a Frigidaire to one of the winners who is accepting his own prize on behalf of all his other prize-winning buddies. Ladies and gentlemen, I'd like to present this prize winner to you. He participated in the D-Day invasion of Europe and later in the occupation of Germany. And his campaign ribbon shows 6 battle stars. I'm pleased to present First Sergeant James Hooker. Sergeant Hooker, front and center. Sergeant, I understand that one of your winning post-war plans was to organize a fishing camp in Florida.
1: That's right, Mr. Niles, in St. Augustine, Florida. That's one of the best fishing spots in the world.
0: Well, your entry letter mentioned something about having the property in Florida and that you had the building material situation licked. Will you have to cash in your war bonds to finance the project?
1: No, you see, I have the property just outside of St. Augustine, and I figure there's enough lumber, rocks, and pilings right on the place for whatever buildings I'll need.
0: Oh, I see. You have the ambition, and now all you need is the green light from Uncle Sam and a lot of elbow grease. Were you overseas when you wrote your prize-winning letter?
1: Yes, Mr. Niles, I was in a hospital in Paris.
0: I'll bet you're anxious to get started on your post-war plans and go back to your old home in St. Augustine, huh?
1: Right, Mr. Niles, very right.
0: Well, Sergeant James Hooker, we're happy that you and the other buddies of yours who had prize-winning ideas about what they'd do with their war bond savings are back now and can get to work doing the things they want to do. So, on behalf of the Frigidaire Division and General Motors Corporation, I want you to accept this prize of a brand new Frigidaire refrigerator. I want you to accept it not only for yourself, but as a stand-in for all the other prize winners. Our very best wishes to you, Sergeant Hooker. We hope that your plans and the plans of all your GI buddies come true.
1: Thank you, Mr. Niles, and I want to thank Frigidaire for contributing these prizes. Winning this Frigidaire is more than winning just a swell refrigerator. It is a symbol of the home and the good, quiet, happy, peaceful days we fought so hard to bring back. Thanks again, Mr. Niles, and thanks, Frigidaire.
0: Your Frigidaire will be installed in your home tomorrow, and here's your sergeant, your certificate, Sergeant, and good luck. Hollywood Star Time continues now with the radio production of the 20th Century Fox picture, The Lodger, starring Vincent Price. 20th Century Fox is currently showing its Technicolor production, Do You Love Me?, which stars Dick Hames, Maureen O'Hara, and Harry James. Now, Act Two, The Lodger.
2: Again, the killer of Whitechapel is struck. Again, his victim is an actress. Late that night, in the house where the mysterious lodger is taken, an attic room, Kitty Langley awakens. The pungent odor of something burning makes her sit up suddenly in bed. Hastily, she throws a robe about her and runs downstairs into the kitchen. Mr. Slade, the lodger, is bending over the huge wood-burning stove, prodding into the flames with a stick.
3: Mr. Slade.
4: What? Oh, Miss Langley. Keep away. Keep away.
3: What are you doing in the kitchen? What's burning?
4: I am burning my ulster.
3: There are dark stains on it.
4: Yes, my ulster became contaminated in my laboratory. I have to be drastic or the contamination will spread.
3: Oh, you mean some disease.
4: Yes. There, that finishes it. It had to be destroyed.
3: There's no danger now?
4: None at all.
3: It was very thoughtful of you to be concerned about the rest of us, Mr. Slade.
5: Kitty, what's going on down here?
4: I smell something burning.
3: It's all right, Aunt Ellen. Uncle Robert.
6: Mr. Slade.
5: What's happening? It's almost morning.
3: Auntie, Uncle, everything's all right now. Mr. Slade was simply burning his coat.
5: Burning his coat?
6: What for? Wait. Listen, a newsboy outside. Listen.
7: New Ripper murder in Whitechapel. Read all about it. Jack the Ripper again. New outrage.
5: Okay.
7: Read all about it.
4: Will you excuse me? I've been working all night on a difficult experiment. Please excuse me. I'm very sorry I disturbed you. Good morning.
6: Good morning, son.
8: city. Why was he burning his ulster?
3: Because it was stained.
8: Stained? How? With what?
3: Something infectious from his laboratory.
8: Oh.
3: I'd better get a couple of hours more sleep. It's nearly morning. See you in a couple of hours again.
8: Robert, don't you think we ought to call the police?
6: Call the police? What on earth for?
8: Him. First he burned his bag. Then another killing last night, and he burned his ulster. And he's out all hours of the night. And we don't know anything about him, really.
6: Oh, you imaginative women.
8: Just the same, I don't think Kitty ought ever to be alone in a house with him. She's an actress, you know.
6: Perhaps you're right. We won't leave her alone after this.
3: Oh, no, no, no, no, Aunt Ellen. This corsage is much too small for an opening at the Variety Palace.
8: Well, now, don't you fret about it, Kitty. I'll go to the florist right now and have it checked.
3: Oh, Auntie, would you? Mr. Warwick will be calling for me soon.
8: Call Uncle Robert if you want anything while I'm gone.
3: All right, Auntie, I will. I will. Yes? Oh, Mr. Slade, did Uncle Robert give you the tickets I left you for my show tonight?
4: Yes, thank you. He gave it to me as he went out.
3: Uncle Robert went out?
4: Yes, about an hour ago.
3: Oh.
4: I suppose you know, Miss Lambert, that you're very beautiful.
3: Why, thank you.
4: I expect many men have told you that.
3: I don't always believe them.
4: My beloved brother could have put your beauty on canvas for all time.
3: Your brother?
4: Yes, my brother. He was an artist.
3: Oh.
4: With a genius. He might have been immortal. But it was the beauty of women which drew him to his end. Beauty such as your own. It destroys men. It could destroy you.
3: Is that a compliment?
4: Perhaps. Being beautiful is one thing. But when a woman is beautiful and exhibits her beauty on the stage to lure men on, they add evil to their beauty. They powder and paint and perfume themselves to draw men to their destruction.
3: Mr. Slade,
4: can be such evil in beauty, Miss Langley. But if the evil is cut out, only the beauty remains.
8: Kitty, Kitty, are you all right?
3: Why, of course I'm all right, Aunt Ellen.
8: I didn't know your uncle had gone out. I met him outside on the steps.
3: Mr. Slade and I were just having a very interesting discussion, Auntie. Weren't we, Mr. Slade?
4: Yes. Yes, indeed.
3: You'll use the ticket I gave you, won't you, Mr. Slade?
4: Yes, I shall. Thank you.
3: And, Auntie, will you go down and entertain Mr. Warwick until I come down? I think I hear his carriage outside right now.
8: Another minute, Mr. Warwick. He might have had his hands on Kitty. I'm sure of it.
6: It's an accumulation of many things, Inspector. I'm beginning to wonder myself.
8: Is there any way we can be sure?
1: I managed to get a thumbprint of the Ripper from a window frame. Tell me, what have you here in the house that this, Mr. Slade has handled recently?
8: Well, I brought him his tea a while ago.
1: Good. I want the cup and saucer. What else?
6: Well, there's a glass-covered portrait of his brother up in his room.
1: We'll look at that, too.
8: Shall I get the cup and saucer now, Inspector?
1: Yes, please, at once. Then you and Kitty go ahead to the theater. Tell her I've been detained. Robert, you stay here with me. I might need you. You're positive this is a picture of Mr. Slade's brother?
6: Why, yes. Why?
1: It's fantastic. There's another painting like this in our Black Museum at the Yard. Slade's brother again, but later on dissipated and degenerated.
6: How on earth did it land in the Black Museum?
1: We found it in the room of an actress named Claire Baker, the Ripper's first victim.
6: Oh?
1: Slade killed Claire Baker because he thought she ruined his brother.
6: Then Slade and the Ripper are the same person?
1: These matching fingerprints confirm that beyond any doubt. The man's insane, mad with grief and desire for revenge.
6: Inspector, he went to see Kitty dance tonight.
1: And it's 11 days since the last killing. He's just about due again. We'd better get down to the theater at once.
3: Come on, girls. Your cast will be forgot if you will learn to do the new Parisian blast. Ooh-ha! Mr. Slade.
4: I slipped into your dressing room right after your act. I wanted to be the first to congratulate you, Miss Langley.
3: But I want to go out front and see the rest of the show. And I have to change.
4: You're so exquisite. Beautiful beyond words.
3: Mr. Slade.
4: You corrupt and destroy men as my brother was destroyed. Do you know that men are waiting out there to destroy me?
3: No. I don't know what you mean.
4: But I can't lose you now. Oh, Solomon warned against women like you and the evil in such as you. It's such lovely women as you who drag men down.
3: Please, please go.
4: You corrupt and destroy men as my brother was destroyed. Because you are beautiful and evil. I love your beauty as I hate your evil. But if the evil is cut out,
3: no.
4: Then only the beautiful remains.
3: Keep away.
4: Don't be afraid.
3: Let me go.
4: Suffer not a sorceress to live, so saith the scriptures.
3: Please, please.
4: I only want to let the evil out of you with this slim, keen knife.
3: No.
4: This bright blade.
3: No, no.
4: Suffer
3: help.
4: Not a sorceress
3: help
4: to live.
3: Help. Help.
1: Kitty.
3: John, help me.
1: Don't move, sir. I'll shoot.
4: You'll never take me alive. You'll never capture me.
1: Oh, he's gotten away. I hit him, but he got away.
3: He always loved the river. I think he'll go to the river.
4: Water. The river. Deep, dark, cold, dark river. Washing away the evil. Cleansing all evil. Peaceful, dark. Cool, dark, and restful.
9: Hi, Inspector! Here's the train again! It's blood on the pavement!
1: Right you are! Stop! Yes, there he is! Come on, carefully, though.
4: Stay back.
1: Drop the knife, Slade.
4: Stay back, I say.
1: Drop it, Slade.
4: Stay back.
1: Drop it.
4: I warn you. I warn you!
9: What's that?

0: Sheriff, I'm here.
1: Are you all right?
0: I am. Yes, Kitty, he's gone.
1: The river drew him, even at the last.
0: The river sweeps a city clean.
1: Yes. It carries things out to sea, and they sink in deep, dark water. In dark, peaceful water. Forever.

Thank you, Vincent Price, for your exciting portrayal of the Lodger. And thank you also, Kathy Lewis, for stepping into Ida Lupino's role and giving such a splendid performance. This radio adaptation of The Lodger, which came to you direct from Hollywood, was written by Milton Geiger, with music supervised by Alfred Newman. The entire production was under the direction of Robert L. Redd. 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Next week, Hollywood Star Time presents The Man Who Broke the Bank at Monte Carlo, starring the sensational English actor Rex Harrison. 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
1: Ladies and gentlemen, the editor of the Illyria Weekly Gazette, Mr. Will Rogers, Jr.
2: Thank you. You know, we had an important visitor through Illyria the other day. Big diplomat, just back from a meeting. And he told me, these international conferences are just like Arkansas political conventions. Only the food is fancier.
3: Rogers of the Gazette, offering you again tonight, transcribed, another heartwarming story of a country newspaper and its friendly editor, and starring Will Rogers, Jr.

0: One of the biggest differences between a city and a small town is the degree of nearness. Nearness about everything. In a city, you can be as much a part of its activities and interests and enterprises as you want to, or you can be as remote as you choose. But in a small town, the choice isn't yours to make, really. Distances, people, the doings of the town, its triumphs and its tragedies. All this is mirror. City people put it this way. Everybody knows your business in a small town. To which small town people reply, but it's wonderful to have your friends close by. You're never lonely in a small town. Well, there's room for this difference of opinion. If it didn't exist, we wouldn't have small towns like Elyria. And we wouldn't know people like Will Rogers and Maggie Button.
1: So the plan now is to have it at the church with picnic tables and the outside games on the side lawn. Then if it should rain or turn cold, we can always go inside and have everything in the church basement.
2: I'd like to see that. Sack race, tug of war, and baseball game in the church basement.
1: Well, it might get messy, but no one at the meeting could come up with a better idea.
2: That's a darn shame. You know, O'Leary ought to have a pavilion or a youth center or some kind of a recreation hall.
1: You think you can get one built by Saturday?
2: I kind of doubt it. Right now, I'll just settle for a good crowd on Saturday.
1: I think people will come, Will. They ought to.
2: What do they decide about the food?
1: They're going to auction off box suppers to the grown-ups. Have to raise money some way, but they're still going to furnish hot dogs and hamburgers for the kids.
2: Everybody bring a box supper for the auction?
1: Just the women.
2: And the men bid for them, and the highest bidder gets to eat with the lady who made the supper?
1: It's always been that way as far as I know.
2: Just wondered if they were operating under any new rules. Well, that's a tricky business, you know. First off, a man never knows whether the food's going to be worth eating, and after that, he never knows whether the lady that fixed it is going to be worth eating it with.
1: Well, that's part of the fun, the surprise.
2: Haven't got a thing in the world against a surprise, but I don't like a shock, especially with my evening meal.
1: What do you mean, a shock?
2: Well, now, I'd count Letty Parmenter a shock.
1: Will Rogers... Letty Parmenter is just as nice as she can be, and she's never done a thing to you.
2: She doesn't do a thing for me, either, which is more or less my point.
1: Well.
2: Now, I know she's a grand girl and all that, but that infernal giggle of hers is enough to set a man off.
1: Well, Letty's shy. I think she sort of likes you. That's why she giggles so much when you're around.
2: Well, you don't have to take off that way on my account.
1: I saw her at the meeting. She asked especially if you were coming Saturday.
2: She did not.
1: She did, too.
2: Well, now, why on earth would she ask a thing like that?
1: I told you. I think she likes you.
2: Will you stop saying that?
1: Anytime you stop asking me. I wonder if John took any calls while we were out.
2: Why don't you check him on that, Maggie? I want to call Doc and... Now, what's all this about?
1: Well, what is it?
2: Well, it was the editorial I wrote for this week. Wait till I talk to that John. John, doggone it, did you foul up this editorial of mine?
3: Nope.
2: What do you mean, no? Because it's your writing all over the margins, isn't it? And your proof marks all the way through it.
3: Yep. Those are mine.
2: Well, what'd you say nope for?
3: Well, yes, did I foul up your editorial? I didn't. You did.
2: You didn't like the editorial, is that it?
3: That's it.
2: Well, now, that's just great. Because I don't give a hoot whether you liked it or not, and all. John, will you turn off that press a minute? Now, John, I know you've got the interest of the paper at heart and all that, and I appreciate the writing you do for it and the copy reading and all, but you leave my editorials alone.
3: I got work to do.
2: Well, then you just do it and leave my work to me.
3: When an editorial is forceful and clear, I will leave it to you.
2: John... I tell you, sometimes you make me so dad blame mad.
3: Now, you just simmer down and mind who you're talking to. I've been pretty patient with you, all things considered. Every so often, I think you're going to make the grade, and then you turn around and write a watered-down, pussy-footing thing like that. Why, you're lucky I even set it up for you.
2: Now, John, what's wrong with it?
3: Well, I ought to just make you sit with it quiet for a while and figure the answer for yourself, only there isn't time for that. We need a good editorial, and I haven't got time to do everything around here.
2: I'd settle right now if you just print the paper.
3: Point one. You call this shindig coming up Saturday night a benefit for the boys at Willoughby Farm?
2: Well, that's what it is. All the money that's raised goes to feed and clothe the boys for the coming year. Now, if that's not a benefit, I don't know what it is.
3: Yeah, point two. You don't know what it is. Folks who read that drivel of yours, they're going to feel holier than thou. A few of them will come and spend a little wad of their money and feel like they've done their bit. Is that what you want?
2: Sure, I want folks to come and spend their money.
3: Well, then get them there, the whole blessed town, and a few folks from the county. Tell them who the benefit's really for. Not for those 12 orphan boys who live and work at Willoughby Farm.
2: Yes, it is,
3: oh,
2: John.
3: Young darn fool, the benefit's for Elyria. Can't you see that? Benefit and taxes they won't have to pay because these 12 boys won't ever be delinquent. That's just the beginning of the benefit to the town, but it's one they'll understand.
2: Well, you think I should shame folks into coming?
3: Oh, if that approach makes them feel shame, then it's the guilt of their own conscience. All in the wide world this town does for those boys is to hold this shindig once a year and pat the boys on the head and give them the proceeds, which Cora Willoughby will tell you, if you inquire, doesn't begin to cover the expenses of operating the farm.
2: Are you sure about that, John?
3: I'm a newspaper man. I don't say or print anything I don't know for sure. And for sure, no one has gone out to Willoughby Farm to see how they were getting on since the last measly box supper, except Doc. Now, get out of here and write something that hits home. I got work to do.
2: John, you really feel keen about this subject, don't you?
3: Well, I said how I feel.
2: I'm real glad you feel that way, John.
3: What?
2: Because at the men's committee meeting just now, they were wondering who was proper to make the talk to the boys at the box supper. And I told him I'd try and find the right man, and I think I found him.
3: Oh, now, see here. What I say to you is one thing.
2: The benefit is for Elyria, John.
3: Wait a minute. No, I'm no kind of a talker, except when I'm riled.
2: It's not till Saturday. You can spend all that time getting riled.
3: No, Will. Oh. John Reed, you talk too dad blame much.

0: Okay, Maggie. I give up. Where'd you put it this time?
1: Put what?
0: The copy paper.
1: Wait a minute.
0: Maggie, we use copy paper every day. How come you keep it locked up?
1: Because last week we used 7 reams, and the week before 9 reams, and the week before...
0: 7 reams? 9 reams? Well, Maggie, at 500 sheets a ream...
1: 516 sheets a ream. I'll bet we're running neck and neck with the New York dailies, and we publish a 6-page paper once a week.
0: Well, that's crazy.
1: What's worse than that, it's expensive. You haven't taken any home or given any to anybody, have you?
0: No, I haven't. And we don't use it in the shop.
1: Well, with John living in the press room the way he does, burglary seems a little out of the question.
0: If I haven't taken it, you haven't taken
1: it. It leaves John. Only I asked him about it. He said he didn't do any of the writing around here, just the rewriting.
0: He has a small point. But he didn't say he didn't take the paper.
1: Well, he didn't say he did. John wouldn't take it. That's ridiculous.
0: Well, he wouldn't steal it. If he's stealing... But he's a funny old goat, Maggie. A year ago, I'd have said he wouldn't tell me how to write editorials either. But you just can't tell about John.
1: Well, I'm not going to mention it to him again.
0: Well, I'll do it. A little later on, maybe. John and I had our run-in for the week yesterday.
2: Hello, Daddy. Miss Button.
0: Hello, Jill, honey.
3: Hello, Doc. You two.
4: My girlfriend here has a problem. I can't answer it for her exactly, so I decided to bring her to an authority.
0: Well, now, Jill, what do you want to know?
2: I want to know it from Miss Button. She's the authority.
1: That's my girl.
4: Makes you feel great, doesn't it, Will?
0: Oh, I'm getting kind of used to it, Doc. I've been bowing to higher authorities and better minds all week.
1: Well, I hope I can help, Jill. What is it?
2: About box uppers. What do you put in them? Where do you get the box? And how can you mark your box so somebody special will recognize it and be sure to buy it so you can eat with them?
1: Can I have that one at a time, sweetie?
0: I don't think I'm not going to mind being an authority after all.
2: Daddy, this is ladies' talk. If you and Doc were real gentlemen, you'd excuse yourselves. Let us have our conversation.
0: Well, Doc.
4: Will you excuse me, ladies?
0: Ladies, excuse me, too. Where to, Doc?
4: Well, I've got to leave some prescriptions at Epperson. In addition to which, being a natural-born gentleman, I would, of course, treat you to a nickel drink if you'd care to come along.
0: Now, that's real kind of you. And being a gentleman myself, I wouldn't offend you by refusing.
2: It takes a long time to be a gentleman, doesn't it, Miss Button?
1: In some cases, Jill, it takes a lifetime.
0: After you, Doctor.
4: Thank you kindly, Mr. Rogers.
2: They're funny, aren't they?
1: Sometimes funny, sometimes downright peculiar. Now, you want to know what to put in a box supper, is that right?
2: Mm-hmm. Something Daddy would like especially.
1: Well, I think fried chicken would be nice. And, if you get Mrs. Weatherwax to help you, she'll wrap some hot rolls with butter on them. And,
2: a pickled peach?
1: Fine. And he likes coleslaw.
2: And chocolate cake.
1: That's right. And they'll have coffee and milk there at the church. I think that would do fine, Jill.
2: Fried chicken, hot rolls, pickled peach, chocolate cake, coleslaw. Will that be enough?
1: Oh, I think so.
2: Now then, how do you mark your box so we'd be sure to bid on it?
1: Well, if I wanted someone special to buy my box supper, I think I'd tie it with them. Oh, a different kind of a ribbon. Most people use red ribbon or blue. Maybe a yellow ribbon, like the one you have in your hair. That's what I'd do. Tie it with a yellow ribbon. And then I'd talk a lot about yellow ribbons in front of him. And just sort of hope he got the idea.
2: Well, maybe. Only, do you think Daddy would get the idea? I mean, I'd want to be so sure.
1: Well, I tell you.

0: lady.
1: Gee, that's swell.
2: Well, now, that wasn't so hard to fix, was it?
1: No, thanks to you, Miss Button. And she'll be so pleased.
2: Hmm?
1: I just know it means a lot to her. Now I can tell her what he likes to eat and how to mark the box. Now, you'll talk about yellow ribbons, too.
2: Jill, honey, who'll be so pleased?
1: Letty Parmenter.
2: Letty? You're not making up this box supper for your daddy? I mean, are we going to talk him into bidding for Letty Parmenter's supper?
1: Mm-hmm. She's such a good cook, and Daddy deserves a good meal.
2: Oh, I think you're right, sweetie. I think your daddy deserves the whole thing.

are listening to Rogers of the Gazette, starring Mr. Will Rogers, Jr. We'll return to tonight's story in just a moment. But first, tomorrow night, James and Pamela Mason in Cyrano de Bergerac on Thursday Theater. It's going to be a drama to remember on Thursday Theater tomorrow night on most of these same CBS radio stations. And now we continue with the second act of tonight's show.

0: Morning, Maggie.
1: Shh.
0: What's the matter?
1: Shh. Come back here, very quietly.
0: What are you listening to, Maggie?
1: I'm not sure. You listen and tell me. Here, I'll open the door just a little bit more.
2: I see. Yep, equivocation and... No. Well, let's try again now. If fellow Illyrians, old folks, young people, I've been asked to say a few words to you tonight because that's a fool idea anyway. Me talking there in front of all those people. They don't know me. I don't know them. That's a fool idea. When I shut my face off to Will, I'll try again. Young people, kids. Now listen, kids. I got a speech here, and, far as I'm concerned, you can take it and blame the half-wit idea.
1: Poor old John. He's been going on like that ever since I came in this morning.
0: Man, I wouldn't miss this box supper for anything in the world. After all the bad times John's given me, I'm going to plant myself right up there in the front row and give him an awful time of it.
1: I feel sorry for him.
0: Don't you do it. Anyone can unload as many opinions on me as he does. You can just stand up there and make them public.
1: Well, you got to admit it. His editorial has changed everyone's attitude about what kind of a benefit this is tomorrow night.
0: Yeah, you bet it has. You know that old guy. If I ever learn a tenth as much about newspapers as he knows, I'll be in line for the Pulitzer Prize.
1: You didn't happen to ask him about the copy paper?
0: No. He's got enough problems right now. Well, I'll do that as soon as he gets his speech out of his system. Never saw you wear a hair ribbon before, Maggie.
1: No. No, you didn't. I never thought I was the type. But just recently, I sort of thought I'd like to try it.
0: Looks nice.
1: Thank you. It's yellow.
0: Yeah, I see that it is.
1: I don't think there's anything like a yellow ribbon. Do you?
0: Oh, I don't know, Maggie. They're nice enough as ribbons go, but to tell you the truth, ribbons don't mean much to me one way or another.
1: They will.
0: How's that?
1: I just mean, maybe they'll come to mean something to you. I started to say maybe they'll grow on you, but that'd be silly.
0: Yeah, it would. Funny thing, you know, Jill had a yellow ribbon on this morning at breakfast.
1: Isn't that a coincidence?
0: I guess so. She went on and on about it, and did I notice it, and told me it was yellow, and just like you did, as if I was colorblind or something. And kept at it, you know, like there was something special all of a sudden about a yellow ribbon.
1: Well, all I know is the very best things I've ever received in boxes were tied with yellow ribbon.
0: I don't understand it. Just this morning, I've been giving more thought and attention to yellow ribbons than I have in my whole life up to now. I just never knew there was so much to them.
1: Well, I hope we haven't overdone it. I mean, I hope you won't tire of yellow ribbons soon.
0: Oh, it's not that important.

0: Funny, that's all.
1: Uh-huh. Oh, by the way, these mats came this morning.
0: Well, I'll take them back to John and check them over with him. He ought to be through rehearsing by now. John, these new service mats come in this morning, and I... John? Hey, John, where are you? John, I... Good Lord. Maggie, call Doc. Something's happened to John.
2: That's it, Will. Easy does it now.
0: He weighs more than he looks like he does.
2: Yeah, onto the bed now. You see, he's quite low. Now then, let me take a look.
0: Is he unconscious, Doc?
2: Fainted, maybe. That stuff might have bring him around.
0: Doc, if he ought to be in the hospital or anything, I sure want him to be there.
2: We'll see.
0: Anything I can do?
2: Yes, you can stand back out of my light, for one thing.
0: Oh, sorry.
2: And get some water from the cooler over there, will you?
0: Sure. Here you go, Doc.
2: Thanks. And quit shaking, you'll spill all over.
0: Yeah, sorry, Doc, but I...
2: Yeah, I know. Now, just keep your head. Here, now, see if we can take a swallow of this.
0: Sounds like he's hurt, Doc. Maybe hit his head or something when he fell.
2: Yeah, there are no bruises that I can see. Let me check this pulse. A little better.
0: Looks like he's trying to say something.
3: What happened? Where?
0: Now, take it easy, John. Don't try to talk.
2: Is it okay if I officiate here, Dr. Rogers?
0: Oh, sure. Go ahead.
2: Thank you very much.
3: Is that you, Doc?
2: Yeah. How's it going, John?
3: Oh, spots for my eyes. Headache. Oh, it's awful. Weak. Very weak.
2: Yeah, seems very weak, too. Will, this is pretty bad, I think.
0: Is it, Doc?
3: Oh,
2: yes, sir. It's a pretty bad case, all right.
0: Golly, Doc, you know, I don't know what to say. Poor old devil, you know. It's not right for him to be living in a corner of the press room. Seems like I ought to have had a better place to live, you know. I feel now like I ought to have insisted he stayed up at the house with Jill and me. We could have looked after
2: him.
0: Don't
2: lay yourself bare, Will. Just be glad you were on hand. I know I wouldn't have missed this for anything.
0: What's the matter with you, Doc?
2: Worst case of it I ever saw. Or haven't you ever had stage fright?
0: Stage fright?
2: Complicated by the desperations. You'd try anything to get out of giving that speech tomorrow night, wouldn't you, John?
3: You're darn right I wouldn't.
0: Doc, are you sure?
2: I never had a pulse as good as his when I was a growing boy.
3: Well, you can both get out of here now. I got work to do.
0: John Reed, someday I... What kind of a shabby trick was this, anyway?
3: You're right on the par with that speech-making trick you pulled on me. Now, get out of here before I pick one of you up and knock the other down.
2: Don't cross him, Will. He could do it.

0: Oh, there you are, Maggie. Some doings, isn't it?
1: I never saw such a crowd. I just checked with all the concessions and game booths. They're all doing a booming business.
0: Yeah, they'll make a hat full of money for the boys tonight, all right. Haven't seen John anywhere, have you?
1: No, and I don't especially want to see him.
0: Oh, now, Maggie, he gave us a bad scare yesterday pulling that swooning act of his, but I think we can forgive him for that.
1: It's not that. Oh, let's not talk about it now. I think I'll wander over by the box supper booth and see if they need any help.
0: Stick around. John ought to be giving his big speech any time now. We want to be right up in the front row.
1: I'll hear it all right.
0: What's wrong, Maggie?
1: Well, I don't think this is the time to go into it, Will.
0: Oh, come on now. Something's chewing away at you. You better tell me about it.
1: Well, I don't know what to make of it exactly, but... Well, I should have minded my own business, only... I wanted him to feel right about making the talk tonight and all.
0: John?
1: Uh-huh. I didn't know whether he'd have a clean shirt or a tie, so... I just went back to his diggings in the press room late this afternoon when he was out. I looked in that old trunk of his. Oh, I wish I'd never started this.
0: Come on now, Maggie.
1: Will, he must have 20 reams of copy paper stashed away in that trunk.
0: Well, what on earth would John want with it?
1: I don't know, but he's got it. And what bothers me, he's been so darn sneaky about it. Taking it a little bit at a time, never once asking either one of us for it.
0: I don't understand it at all.
1: I don't either. I didn't want to tell you tonight, Will, but...
0: No, that's all right. I ought to know about it.
2: Ladies and gentlemen, folks, if you'll just quiet down now...
0: Is Doc going to introduce John?
1: I guess so.
2: Thank you kindly. I have the honor to introduce Mr. John Reed of the Elyria Weekly Gazette. You've been asked to give us the benefit of a few choice words. Hey, come on out, John. Never mind.
3: What I have to say won't take long. And don't get set to laugh. I'm not a hand to be funny. You hear a lot nowadays about underprivileged kids. Yeah, I heard someone on the street the other day referred to the boys at Willoughby Farm as underprivileged kids. I say that's not so. We got a few underprivileged adults in town who ought to take time out and learn something about the privileged kids out at Cora Willoughby's. That's right. Privileged kids. They got their youth, their lives ahead of them, the chance to work. And dream, and a lifetime to do it in. I call that privilege. And I say some of us underprivileged adults ought to know more about these youngsters. Never mind that. Now, me and Mr. Rogers, we run the Weekly Gazette, and we decided that you boys ought to have your own column in the paper every week to give us the privilege of knowing more about you. So, me and Mr. Rogers, we want to give you boys that lifetime supply of copy paper stacked over there on the right side of the stage. Now, write us anything that's on your mind. We'll see it gets in the paper, me and Mr. Rogers. And, well... thanks, I guess.
0: Well, I'll be. Hey, Maggie, where are you going?
1: Off somewhere. Have a nice sneaky cry.
4: And what am I paying for this fine-looking box supper? Dyed with a big yellow ribbon.
0: I'll bid a dollar, Maggie.
5: Well, you come on sort of strong, don't you, Will?
4: $1 from Mr. Will Rogers. Do I hear a higher bid?
0: $2.
5: Ooh, bidding against yourself? What's the matter with you?
0: I gotta buy this supper, Doc. It's either Maggie's or Jill's.
4: $2. Do I hear three?
0: $3, Maggie. Oh. And let's start closing out there, huh?
5: You're pretty sure it's Maggie's or Jill's.
4: Going.
0: Yeah, they've been talking about nothing but yellow ribbons to me for 4 days.
4: Going.
0: And that's the only supper box up there with a yellow ribbon on it.
4: Sold to Mr. Will Rogers for $3.
6: $3.
4: Will the lady... Harper, take it to Mr. Rogers?
5: Will, son, try to remember that this is a benefit for Elyria, will you, boy?
0: Oh, sure, Doc, only... Oh, my God, no!
6: Mr. Rogers, you want me!
0: Yeah, go on, Letty, just let yourself go. I feel a little hysterical myself.

You have just heard Rogers of the Gazette, starring Mr. Will Rogers, Jr., with Georgia Ellis as Maggie Button. Tonight's story was written by Kathleen Height and produced and transcribed by Norman MacDonald. Featured in the cast were John Daner, Parley Bear, Mary McGovern, and Vivi Janis. The special music was composed by Renee Garagank and conducted by Wilbur Hatch.

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And remember, you meet comedy when you meet Millie Thursday nights on the CBS Radio Network.

0: Authors Playhouse.
1: Well, there's the stuff Pa's always telling us about strangers. But I'm not a baby anymore. I can take care of myself. Besides, what could happen at the movies? Anyway, this guy wasn't a stranger. He's been around before. I've seen him. I guess he must be retired or something.
0: Young Frankie didn't know just what to make of this man he'd never seen before, or had he? But the stranger offered him adventure, a release from boredom of his sickbed. Author's Playhouse presents Zachary Gold's intriguing story of a youngster's rendezvous with the mysterious stranger.
1: I was lost. And that was funny, because I knew the way. I mean, I can understand a fella getting lost when he's somewhere new. He can't know every place in the world. But I wasn't anywhere new. I was only around the corner. There was Hafe Meyer's garage with the old car out in front that he's been trying to sell as long as I can remember. And this person's grocery and Sam's candy store. It was just the same as always. I'd been there a million years. It's only around the corner. Oh, maybe I was just tired. I put in a big day and maybe I was just knocked out. You know how you get. Old guy sure led me a chase. Don't ask me what he wanted with a kid like me. Think an older guy to have his own pals. And that's another funny thing. I can't remember his name. It's right there in the tip of my tongue. You'd know it in a minute. I mean, it isn't Smith or Jones, but it's something like that. I tell you, I'm beginning to feel dopey about the whole thing. That's the way it always goes, though. You gotta get home in a hurry and a million things turn up to stop you. Then when you get back home, everybody's sore and Pa wants to know where you've been and Ma wants to know what kept you so long. Just to make it worse, I shouldn't have been out at all. I thought I could be up and back before anybody find out about it. I thought I could do it in a hurry. And I was in hot water, all right. But a fellow gets tired staying in bed all the time. You know that. They keep you cooped up for no good reason at all. Maybe just because you got up looking a little cross-eyed in the morning. They pile you into bed and it's goodbye for a week maybe or more. What's the sense of it? Just makes you tired and sleepy and stiff. You look out of the window. You look up at the ceiling. You go wacky trying to figure out things to do. You keep your eyes almost closed with just a narrow crack open. Everything gets blurry and starts to fade away. If you look up at an electric light like that, it gets big and fuzzy, dotted with all kinds of colors you'd never see otherwise. It's a trick, but you can do it once you get the hang. It's easy. Anybody can do it. But a fella can't be playing games like that all the time. You get sick and tired of it after a while. I tell you, you get sick and tired of a lot of things laying in bed. Ma's tiptoeing around all the time, and every 10 minutes, Pa calls up on the phone. You'd think a fella never got a little sick in his life, the fuss they make. You get the doctor poking his fingers all over the place, shoving sticks in your mouth and gouging your... And all the time, you just gotta lay there and take it while he keeps talking the way doctors talk. Just to hear the voices, I think, because it doesn't make any sense.
2: Just once more. Now, just once more. There. Now, that didn't hurt. Now, just turn a little. Mm-hmm. Now, cough. There. That's fine.
1: What's fine, anyway? It got me, all right. I'm not making any excuses for what I did. I'm just telling you how it happened, that's all. It got under my skin. I tell you, the sun was shining that day, and I could hear the kids yelling and pepping it up in the street. I could smell the trees, and I could see the sparrows going like BB shots through the air. I tell you, I was sick of that bed. I had an awful yen. I mean, I just had to get out. Then I heard the side door slam, and the kitchen faucet went on like Niagara Falls hitting the rocks. It was my kid brother Itzy, home from school. That kid's always drinking water. He's like a fish. I can't figure what anybody does with all that water. Yeah, but then I can't figure it's anyway. My kid brother's a nut.
3: How's Frankie?
4: Not so loud.
3: Can I do anything for him? Can I get him anything?
1: 50 weeks a year, he don't care if my head's split open. All of a sudden, he's my pal. When I'm up and around, I can't get him to move from here to there for me. Go figure out a kid like Itzy.
3: Can I go in?
4: Later, maybe. He's sleeping now.
1: But Ma didn't know the half of it. I tell you, it was then or never for me. I was out of bed, and it was something to feel the solid floor under my feet again. I grabbed my knickers off the hook and pulled them over my pajamas. I dug out an old shirt and my socks and shoes. I must have dressed in nothing flat. My window opens up on the porch roof, and from there it isn't much to get down to the street. It's a swing and a jump, and that's all. It's easy. Anybody can do it. I was out in the shingles in a minute.
3: It's all right, Ma. Won't he?
1: That kid. Someday I'll get Einstein to tell me what makes him tick. I took the drop from the porch roof to the street with my knees bent. Oh, boy, it felt good to be out again. All I wanted was a smell of fresh air. I thought I'd be back in no time at all. Ma didn't have to know. Nobody had to know. I skipped along the curb walking tightrope. I tell you, I hadn't been out so long, I wasn't near half as good at it as I used to be. Some days I could do 4 or 5 blocks without losing my balance. But today I was falling all over myself. I was stale out of practice. I cut up toward the parkway a couple of blocks. There's an empty lot in the corner of 11th Street where the gang hangs out after school. Most time there's a game going on. Baseball maybe, or stickball. I tell you, it felt like a million years since I had a bat in my hands. I mean, I felt like I was coming back from a long vacation or something. I can hear them yelling on the lot even before I got there. I could hear Henny, Joey, yawing their heads off. The whole gang was there. Sounded like a hot game. I came around the corner on the lope. Hiya! Hi, you guys! There was somebody coming around second, heading for third. Joey had the ball in the outfield, and he uncorked a throw. It must have been a mile high. The guy came around third and headed home, and by that time, the ball was bouncing in the high grass over in the corner of the lot, and he made a homer standing up. I ran over toward home plate. Henny was there picking up a bat. Nice going, I said. Henny didn't say anything. He banged the bat a couple of times on the plate. It was just an old rock we used, and then took a couple of practice swings. They finally found the ball out there in the weeds, and they threw it in. Henny stepped into the bucket and screwed up his face the way he does when he's all set to pawing. Hit it a mile, I said. I squatted over one side and picked me a handful of grass. Henny didn't even give me a look. But that's how he is. When he's up there, you can drop a ton of bricks next to him, and he won't bat an eye. He keeps his eye on the ball all the time. He let the first eye. It was too wide, anyway. Then on the next one, he took a cut, but he was way off. There was nothing on the ball, either. It was just a floater. Yay, I yelled. Set ups! Henny hunched a little and choked up on the bat, and when the next one came through, he swung like a rusty gate. Boy, that Henny can look funny when he misses. What are you trying to do, pick flowers? Didn't even get a rise out of him. Most times you can steam him up with just a word. And he's got a temper like a gasoline fire. But he banged the rock a couple of times and kicked some dirt off his sneakers just like he didn't hear me. You're a dead pigeon, Henny. He's got your number. Oh, it was good to be out there again talking it up. It felt right. All the time I wasted just laying around. Oh, it was a shame. I could see that little Herbie Fenton was playing, and they must have missed me bad if Herbie could get in the game. He was just a kid, that's all. He couldn't hit worse sour apples, and a hot ground would go past him like it was a rocket. Well, we still had 4 innings to go, and I was back. Let's see it now, boy. Let's see it travel. A ball came up big as a balloon. I could have hit that ball from here to China and back. But Henny almost split his side reaching for it. I wanted to bust out laughing. But it's no joke when a guy strikes out. The guy feels bad enough without your having to tell him. Too bad. Henny threw the bat away and kicked up some dirt. And he was disgusted, all right. I could see that. He cut across the sidelines to pick up his glove. He passed right in front of me. How about a game, Henny? Oh, talk to the president or somebody. You think I was some chump Darcy? He just went on past without even looking at me. He could have said hello or something, couldn't he? What about that? All right, so I missed a couple of games, and Henny got stuck with a dud like Herbie Fenton. Well, I know that's tough, but it wasn't my fault. I didn't ask to be cooped in the bedroom. What's Henny got to be so sore about? Plenty of other teams want me. I didn't have to take that kind of stuff. I didn't waste any more breath on him. You'd think they'd be glad to see a guy when he turns up after being away a while. I gave Henny just one short one when he got out into the field.
5: Back to the bush leagues! Why don't you try Potsy?
1: The other guys came in for their turn at bat, fighting mad. They were sore about that run that came in. They wanted it back bad. Joey looked down in the dumps about his wild throw.
5: It's the breaks. Everybody blows one.
1: Maybe he didn't hear me.
5: Joey! Hey, Joey!
1: What goes, anyway? There was no call for Joey to be sore at me. I wasn't on his team. But they treated me like I was somebody's kid brother. Guys I've known ever since I was in first grade. How do you like that? Yeah, it must have been Henny. He's got a mean streak in him as wide as the Hudson. Yeah, it was Henny set him up to it. I could tell in a minute. But it wasn't my fault. You'd think I got sick on purpose the way he was acting. Yeah, he was just sore out of spite. Henny's like that.
5: All right, you guys, if you don't want me around, I got plenty of places where I can go. I don't have to take stuff like that from the governor of North Carolina.
1: Got up and threw a bat over in the baseline. I hope somebody'd slip on it and break his neck. That's the way I felt about it. My pals. It was just about then I met this guy. This guy I'm telling you about. I went over and sat down on Miss Hammond's stoop. Across the street in the lot, they were yelling and making enough noise to scare out all the Indians in Indiana. I didn't even watch them. I kept my eyes on the street. A couple of cars passed. I guessed odds or evens on their license plates, and I was right 3 times out of 4. It's a system I got. Then I saw the ball coming across the street and bouncing. It was heading straight for old Lockjaw's lawn. I could have caught that ball before it bounced over the hedges and ran to old Lockjaw's violet bed. But why should I go out of my way for those guys? After what they did. So I watched it cut down a couple of violets and stop there right in the middle of the lawn. It didn't stop bouncing a minute before the front door opened and old Lockjaw himself came out. I guess he didn't see it, though, because he just stood there. If he'd seen that ball, he'd have grabbed it in a minute. He was a terror, old Lockjaw. You couldn't play anywhere around his house. The least little noise in his alley, and he'd be calling the cops to chase the kids away. If he caught you on his lawn, that was all, brother. Well, I've seen him slap a kid so hard his face was red all the rest of the day, just for stepping on the grass a little. Well, with the ball laying under his nose, it was the end of the ball game. No kid in his right mind was going to try to snatch it with him standing right there. It served him right, too.
6: Foul ball?
1: There was this old guy who walked up from I don't know where. Maybe he wasn't so old. I don't know. At first I thought it was old Lockjaw speaking up. But that was a dopey idea because old Lockjaw never talks to anybody.
6: Foul ball?
1: Old Lockjaw'd think so if he saw it.
6: Old Lockjaw?
1: Mr. Martin there.
6: Old Lockjaw, eh? That's pretty good.
1: It's not good enough to get the ball. So this guy just walked right up to the lawn, hopped the hedge, leaned down over the violet bed, and picked up the ball. Old Lockjaw didn't even let out a peep. He was out of this world. The guy had him buffalo. He hefted the ball a couple of times and then winged it over toward the lot. It wasn't much of a throw. He threw it like a girl with his elbow stiff. It didn't have any form, but it traveled all right. It made the lot on the bounce, and I saw Henny dive after it like it was a diamond or something. He didn't even yell thanks, though. That's Henny for you. Some guy, that Henny.
6: How come you're not in the game?
1: Oh, I was late.
6: Just going to sit around and watch?
1: What else is there to do?
6: Now, I wouldn't know. You tell me.
1: If I had 15 cents, I could go to the movies. If I had a quarter, I could maybe rent a bike. If I had a quarter. If a guy wanted to, I guess he could just sit around and twiddle his thumbs. If he wanted to.
6: You said movies? I've got a friend in the business who sends me passes every now and then. The Ruby?
1: Well, I've seen that picture.
6: The Bijou?
1: It's pretty far.
6: The Regal?
1: The Regal? The Regal right down there?
6: I think so.
1: Well, they got a good cereal there. Well, there's this stuff Pa's always telling us about strangers. But I'm not a baby anymore. I can take care of myself. Besides, what could happen at the movies? Anyway, this guy wasn't a stranger. He's been around before. I've seen him. I guess he must be retired or something. You wouldn't fool me, mister?
6: You try it and see.
1: They got a tough doorman at the Regal. But this time I figured it wasn't my worry. It was the other guy's treat. If those passes were phony, they'd nab him, not me. So I marched straight in, and the doorman didn't even give me a tumble. Freebies. What more did I want? We got there just in time, too. I let out a hoot and a holler as soon as I saw Red coming over the canyon wall with his guns out. And I gave a double whistle for Jackson the coyote. Ah, they had Red in a tough spot. There he was, locked in the cabin, and they set a fire to it, tied up like a pig in a gunny sack. They didn't figure he'd let the fire burn through his ropes and then jump through the window into the river and put out the fire that had his clothes. That's always one step ahead of them. They laid for him, though, down by the pass. They almost got him, but Red just skidded through with a whole skin, and then he caught up with Jackson down by the water hole, and they had it out with fists. But just when Red had him out on his feet, a couple of Jackson's guys came riding up and counted Red from behind. They tied him on his horse, and then they drove the horse blindfolded out to the cliffs. They whipped the horse on, and off it went over the cliff with Red tied in the saddle unconscious and not knowing what was going on. It was a good couple of 100 feet to the bottom. That was the end of the chapter.
6: Well, that's that.
1: That's what?
6: Red's a gone goose.
1: Oh, he'll get out of it.
6: It can't be done. I know a little about it myself.
1: Well, look, it's only chapter 8.
6: I hadn't thought of that. They did promise 12 installments, didn't they?
1: Oh, he'll get out of it some way.
6: Well, what time's it getting to be?
1: He pulled out that watch of his like Pa's and took a peek at it.
6: It's getting late.
1: He was the boss. Besides, the feature wasn't much. Outside, he moseyed down the block a bit. This guy didn't seem to have anything to do anyway. You'd think he could find better things to do with his time. There was a ball game over at Ebbets Field, for one thing. But if my gang was giving me the cold shoulder, I wasn't complaining if I had company.
6: Let's stop for some gum.
1: Okay. I guess the gum made him thirsty. Because when he passed a candy store, he wanted to stop for a drink. I didn't like the idea too much. I could buy my own sodas 9 times out of 10. Pa gives me an allowance. But I didn't have a penny on me, and this guy wanted a treat. It was dead in the candy store. It was too early for any of the bigger guys to be around, and it was empty in there. He had some tables in the back against the wall, and there was a pinball machine over by the telephone booth. I popped over to take a look at it. He certainly got some crazy kinds. This one was nothing special. He had bumpers and lights, but nothing extra.
6: You know how to play?
1: Oh, Pa don't let me. But I've seen how the big fellas do it. He slipped a nickel in the slot, pulled back the plunger, and stepped away.
6: Go ahead. Take a try.
1: It was a little trickier than I thought. On the third ball, I was lucky, though. I needed a little extra spin, and if you twisted the plunger on the way back, give just enough spin to catch the bumpers right. I rolled up 17,000. That was pretty good. 2 more thousand, and I would have won.
6: Not bad.
1: I guess I had beginner's luck.
6: But you didn't win anything.
1: Why don't you roll a game?
6: It's pretty late.
1: Yeah. I'll bet you're good. That got him. He got another nickel and put it in his thigh. I could tell from the first he wasn't going to get anywhere. He only got 2 bumpers on his first ball. That must have got him mad because he let the second one go like a rifle shot. Hey, you know what happens with those. He just skidded right down after coming off the springs and he didn't even get one hit. Not one. He grunted and bent over a little bit. He played the next one easy. It just dribbled out of the alley and onto the board. Didn't have anything behind it at all. Dribbled down into the gutter, and he was lucky at the bottom to get a hit or so. He had a grand total of 800 going into his last ball. Well, better luck next time, mister. He pushed the last ball out and let it fly. It started to bounce up and back between the springs at the top of the board, and it slid down between 2 bumpers without neither one. Gosh!
6: Never mind, I'll get it loose.
1: He grabbed the machine and began to shake it. It was all over then, I knew. That stuff's for experts. Guy who doesn't know is sure to tilt her. And he did. But he didn't even know it. He kept shaking her with the ball, bouncing against the bumpers, and not scoring any points.
6: Something's wrong with this machine.
1: I think maybe you tilted it. He saw the tilt sign then, and he dropped the machine back on its legs with a bang. Too bad.
6: My own fault.
1: He looked at his watch again.
6: I didn't know it was that late. We'll have to hurry.
1: He grabbed my hand, and we were out in the street before I could catch my breath. He sure was in a hurry, all right. I guess he was sore about the game. He yanked me down a couple of blocks and then made a few turns. It was getting dark, and I could tell where we were heading. He had my hand tight in his. And even in the dark, I saw a big warehouse and loading platforms. I could catch a whiff of the air. We were heading toward the water. Sure enough, we came out on a wharf. When we got to the edge, he stopped and looked out across the water, squinting. He sighed.
6: We made it.
1: He let go of my hand for a minute, and I pulled it away. I backed up a couple of steps. I didn't know what it was all about. Made what?
6: Didn't I tell you? We're going to cross the river.
1: For some reason, I shivered, and I knew my knees were shaking. Mister, there are no boats at dock here except maybe a couple of scows and tugs.
6: I have my own boat.
1: Have you? Honest?
6: Why are you always arguing? Believe me.
1: All right. You got a boat.
6: Don't you want to come? It's only to the other side.
1: Oh, mister, I got to get back home. It's getting late. It was dark then, and you could hardly make out anything along the river. Everything was shadowy. There wasn't any moon that night. Up a bit along the shoreline, there was a glow in the sky, and I figured it must be the Navy Yard or the blast furnace going. They're working there all the time. Looks like a big fire. You heading for the Navy Yard?
6: Navy Yard?
1: Then he saw where I was looking, and he smiled.
6: I don't think we'll head that way.
1: Then I really began to get scared. Where was he taking me? Listen, thanks for everything, but I gotta beat it now.
6: Don't you want to cross the river?
1: No.
6: It's a nice ride.
1: I gotta get back.
6: It won't take long.
1: No.
6: Listen, I can hear the boat.
1: I gotta go. He stepped toward me, reaching out.
6: Why don't you come?
1: Leave me alone!
6: What's the matter with you? You aren't afraid of me, are you?
1: I don't know.
6: Come along.
1: I ducked away from his hand. I dodged back along the wharf. I could hear his heels hitting the wood. I began to run.
6: Wait!
1: I didn't wait for anything. I just kept on running, and all the time, crazy ideas were running through my head. What's a guy want a boat for when he can get across the river by a subway for only a nickel? I tell you, it didn't add up.
6: Wait!
1: But I dodged away from him and ran back along the wharf into the street. I crossed the cobblestone gutter on the dead run and ducked into one of the alleys. I hopped the fence and came out along one of the loading platforms. Down on the street, I circled the corner. I could hear his voice getting softer behind me.
6: Wait.
1: I don't know where I was going. I just wanted to get as much distance between us as I could. What did I want to get across the river for, anyway? What would I do there once I got there? I don't know how I did it, and I don't know which way I came. But I ended up on the street near Sam's. I was only around the corner from home now. It was just a hop, skip, and jump. I was dog-tired, and I was sweating. I could hardly keep my eyes open. I tell you, I wasn't in condition after laying around so much. I felt all knocked out. And then, of all the dopey things, I couldn't find the corner. Would you believe it? I mean, when I got where it should be, it just wasn't there. I was lost out in my own backyard. Well, it sounds crazy, doesn't it? I was just a hoot and a holler away from home. I'd been there a million times before. I tell you, it's just around the corner. A fella can't get lost when he's that close to home. It just doesn't make sense. But I hunted all over the place. I took it slow. I stopped running around like I was half crazy. I eased past Sam's. I counted two stores. And I should have been at the corner then. I knew that for sure. It wasn't there. I had to get back. I just had to get back. Oh, I could have bawled. I could have bust out crying right then. I was so tired, and I'd done everything I could think of. I'd done my best. I'd tried to find the corner, tried to get home. Oh, I tell you, I could have cried like a baby then. Maybe I did a little. I don't care what you say. I don't care what you call me. It's kid stuff crying, I know. But I tell you, by that time, I didn't know what I was doing anymore. I'm not making any excuses. I just broke down. Ma! Ma! I must have been moving. I just kept walking. And I opened my eyes, there was the corner. Right there. Right in front of me. I yelled, and I was around the corner on the last stretch home. I was down the block and under the porch of our house and nothing flat. I shimmied up the roof and through my window in two shakes. I was out of my knickers and in the bed like a bone of grease lightning. Oh, I tell you, I was finished. I tell you, I just barely made it. Ma.
4: Yes. Yes, Frankie.
1: She was standing right by my bed. Ma, keep your eye on me all the time, Ma.
4: I know.
1: I tell you, you can't put anything over on a Ma. The doctor must have come in while I was out because he was there, too. I guess he wanted to poke around some more, he and all those doctors. I guess if he knew where I'd been the last couple of hours, he'd have skinned me alive.
2: He'll be all right now.
1: Funny thing, Itzy was in the room. He had his lip buttoned. I tell you, I could hardly recognize the kid without his mouth open yelling something. But I guess it was because he was standing there with Pa.
6: Hello, Frankie.
1: I don't know what to make of it. I don't think Ma really knows where I was. She never said anything afterwards. And Pa never laid a finger on me. Though, if anybody asked for it, I guess I did. Maybe it's because they figured I was a little sick. You can get away with murder sometimes just because they think you're looking a little cross-eyed in the morning. But there are a couple of things I've got to get straight yet. I got some business with Henny. He had his nerve, all right. I want to get it straight from him what the shooting was about. And have things out. And there are a few things I'm trying to figure out about that guy. You know who I mean. If I could think of his name, he'd catch it in a minute. I'll see him yet. I'm pretty sure of that. I'll catch up with him again someday. He's always around. You can't miss him.
0: You have heard Zachary Gold's story, The Mysterious Stranger, adapted for Author's Playhouse by Dorothy Cheney Quinnan and directed by Mr. Homer Heck. Frankie was played by Master David Whitehouse, The Mysterious Stranger by Mr. Charles Eggleston, and Frankie's mother by Miss Fern Persons. Others in the cast of Author's Playhouse tonight were Mr. Thomas Post and Master Bobby Ellis. The musical score was composed and conducted by Dr. Roy Shield. Next week, same time, same station, Author's Playhouse will bring you the comedy Bad Dream by Isabel Scott Rorick.
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0: Vicks. 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First, here's a good thing to remember when you catch a cold. The best known home remedy for relieving miseries of colds is Vicks VapoRub. The Scarlet Pimpernel is one of the most dashing figures of legend. He was a man of 100 disguises who lived in almost continual masquerade. He had one great aim in life, to rescue the persecuted in France from the guillotine of the French Revolution. In England, only the few members of his own band knew that that great fool, that fop, that overdressed wealthy dandy, Sir Percy Blakeney, was the Fabulous Pimpernel. Our story starts in England on Sir Percy's wedding day, the day when he claimed the great French beauty, Marguerite Saint-Just, as his bride.
1: Good luck and good fortune!
2: Much happiness to you both!
3: Good luck, good fortune, happiness. Oh, what lovely things to wish.
4: Are you happy?
3: Very, very happy. I shudder to think how drab my life would have remained had you not walked into the Comédie Française that night.
4: I asked you to marry me that first night. I meant to. But I asked you so many times, I've quite forgotten.
3: Oh, no, no, you asked me the second night. The first night you said, you are the greatest actress in the world and the most beautiful, and I love you. But you did not speak of marriage.
4: But the second night and the third and every night thereafter.
3: Oh, you must have known all along I would marry you. I was too much in love to hide it.
4: You're so beautiful, Marguerite.
3: You know, my darling, you are quite a puzzle to me.
4: Yes? How do you mean?
3: Sometimes you seem to me like two different men. When we are in public, you act so, so differently than when we are alone.
4: Well, most husbands do. Which way do you prefer me?
3: As you are now. Oh, Percy, this estate of yours is so beautiful. It reminds me of some of the old places in France. Before the populace destroyed things.
4: Careful. It was public knowledge that your sympathies were with that populace, Marguerite.
3: No, no. My sympathies were with the revolutionary ideals, yes. I believe in liberty and equality and fraternity. But my sympathies are not with those who murder.
5: Yes? Beg pardon, Sir Percy, but Sir Andrew Ffoulkes is in the library. He regrets to disturb you, but he says it is of the utmost importance that he speak with you a moment.
4: Very well, Bentley. Will you excuse me, my dear?
3: Oh, Percy, please do not be long.
4: I'll try not to be.
5: Andrew, what you're saying is incredible.
6: I know how you feel, but for your own sake, you must not dismiss it too lightly. What I have told you is true. Your wife was responsible for sending the Marquis de Saint-Cyr and all his family to the guillotine. There are 100 people to testify to the fact that she gave their names to the tribunal.
5: I know you would not bring me the story if you were not positive of its truth. And yet, I cannot believe my instincts would play me so false. And I will believe in her unless she tells me herself that this is true.
6: There is something else. We have just received word that the Comtesse de Tournay and her two children have been sentenced to die on Thursday.
5: Thursday. My old friends, Thursday. We must be ready to leave for Dover within the hour. But first, I must have a word with my wife. No, no, all I want to know, Marguerite, is did you send the Marquis and his family to the guillotine?
3: Yes, Percy, I did. But let me explain.
5: There can be no explanation for such a deed. I'm afraid I shall have to leave you for a time. I have an errand that will take me away for a week or so, and so, good day, milady.
3: Percy, where are you going?
5: That, madam, is my secret.
7: Whoa! Monsieur Bibo, have you caught the Pimpernel yet?
8: No, but I will, old woman. I am the shrewdest gatekeeper in all Paris. If I had been on the north gate of Paris last week instead of this one, the Pimpernel would be in jail right now.
7: Oh, would he now?
8: That fool Gropierre was at the north gate last Monday. When along comes a market cart laden with casks and driven by an old man with a boy beside him. Poor Pierre looked in a few of the casks and let the cart go through.
7: Of course, of course. Pimpernel was the driver. Any fool should have known that.
8: Not half an hour later, up comes the captain of the guard with a squad of some dozen soldiers with him. Has the cart gone through, he asks. Yes, says Gopier, not half an hour ago. You let them escape, shouts the captain. You'll go to the guillotine for this. Hidden in that cart were the Duc de Chalet and all his family. And the driver was none other than that cursed Englishman, the Scarlet Pimpernel.
7: Oh, what a fool.
8: But you have not heard all of it. The captain rushes through the gate, followed by his dozen soldiers.
7: And of course it was too late. Oh, the fools. They should have examined the casks properly.
8: No, old woman. Those aristocrats weren't in the cart. The driver was not the Scarlet Pimpernel. In fact, there was nothing wrong with the people in the cart. Oh, no. But the captain of the guard was the Pimpernel, and every one of his soldiers were the aristocrats we were looking for. One thing I will tell you, the Scarlet Pimpernel will never pass through my gate.
7: You're a smart man, Bebo. A smart, smart man.
8: You're right, old woman. Say, what have you got there behind you in that covered cart?
7: My grandson. He's sleeping back there. Take a look, if you like. He has the smallpox.
8: The smallpox? Curse you, you old fool. You want to infect all of us? Take your cart and get it out of here. Get it out of here.
7: All right, Citizen Bebo. May the devil take your soul.
2: Bebo! Thousand Bebo! Have you seen a cart?
8: I have seen 100 carts, Captain. Oh, Citizen Chauvelin. My gate is greatly honored by your presence.
2: Have you permitted a car to pass, driven by an old hag who said her son had the plague?
8: Yes, a horrible old woman.
2: Oh, you stupid fool, you idiot! That cart contained the Comtesse de Tournay and her 2 children, all of them traitors and condemned to death. And the driver, your so-called old woman, was the Scarlet Pimpernel himself.
3: Oh, Percy, my dear, I am so glad you are home. I have been so worried.
4: Such a show of enthusiasm, my dear, is quite uncalled for. I've only been gone a week or two.
3: You have been gone almost 3?
4: Well, well, has it really been that long?
3: Tell me about your trip. Was it pleasant? Was it difficult? Where did you go?
4: My dear, I can't quite see that that's any of your business.
3: I see. Is that the way it is going to be, Percy?
4: Yes, my dear. That's exactly the way it's going to be. Now, you better go and get some finery on. We're attending a concert tonight and a ball afterwards. Both of them will be complete bores. But, of course, one must be seen at the right places.
3: I think I almost hate you.
4: And one of these days you'll have no doubt of it. Hurry, please. I do despise being late.

0: You'll excuse me if I leave you alone in the box for a moment, Marguerite. This concert is beastly dull. I'll be back before it's over and escort you to the ball.
1: Yes, of course, Percy. Well, you did not stay long, Percy.
2: May I take your husband's chair a moment, Lady Marguerite?
1: Chauvelin, what are you doing in England? Why have you left Paris?
2: I am here as a representative of the new government, and I am also here to seek an enemy of France. I must speak quickly. Your husband may return. I want you to help me to find this Scarlet Pimpernel.
1: The Pimpernel? But I know nothing of the Pimpernel. And if I did, I would not tell you.
2: Lady Marguerite, I have in my possession a letter that definitely proves that your brother, Armand Saint-Just, is a member of the Scarlet Pimpernel's band. He is in France now. One word from me, and he dies on the guillotine. I am willing to trade his life for the Pimpernel's.
1: My brother is a member of the Pimpernel's band?
2: Yes, yes. So I think you will do as I ask. I give you my word that as soon as I know the identity of the Scarlet Pimpernel, you shall have the incriminating letters. You see, we captured certain papers, and we learned from them that he's to leave for France tomorrow, that he's to be at the ball tonight, and also that Sir Andrew Ffoulkes is a member of his band. Last week, he rescued the Countess de Tournay and her two children, but he had to leave Count Tournay behind, and he has sworn to rescue him. That's why the Pimpernel is going to France tomorrow, so he must talk to Sir Andrew tonight. If you keep your wits about you and watch Sir Andrew closely, you may save your brother's life. Well, what do you say?
1: My brother is very dear to me. You leave me no choice.
0: Your mind is not on your dancing tonight, my dear. Perhaps you're bored.
1: Percy, I feel a little faint. Would you get me some water? I will sit in the reception room a moment.
0: Of course, my dear.
1: Why, Sir Andrew, what are you doing alone in the reception room? Surely you do not lack for a partner.
3: No, I was just a little bit tired.
1: Oh, how deceiving you are. You stole in here to read a love note. Mm-hmm. See? There it is on the floor. You dropped it as I came in. I have it now. Now, what does this small scrap of paper say?
3: I must ask you to return that piece of paper, Lady Marguerite. It was something I wished destroyed.
1: Oh. Well, then, we will destroy it. Here, I will hold it to the flame for you.
3: Oh.
1: There. Do you feel better now, Sir Andrew?
3: Immeasurably.
1: And so do I. So, perhaps you will invite me to dance.
3: Oh, with pleasure.
1: Part of the paper was destroyed, Chauvelin. But when I held it to the candle flame, I read the words, "Start myself tomorrow." And also, "If you wish to speak to me again, I shall be in the supper room at 1 o'clock precisely." And it was signed with the crest of the Scarlet Pimpernel.
2: Mm-hmm. You've done well. It is almost 1. I will go to the supper room at once.

0: Oh, there you are, my dear.
1: Percy, I have been looking everywhere for you. I am so weary, I would like to go home.
0: I'm sorry, my dear. I fell asleep in the supper room.
1: Asleep? In the supper room? Was anyone else there?
0: No one but that Frenchman, Chauvelin. He was asleep, too. I got so deucedly tired dancing, that was the only quiet place I could find. Well? Well, why are you staring at me like that? You're looking at me as though you'd never seen me before.
2: In just a moment, we will bring you Act Two of The Scarlet Pimpernel, starring Victor Jory, from the stage of Vic's Matinee Theater. These days, when children catch cold, most mothers believe in quick action. And the modern way they use to relieve distress of children's colds is to rub on Vic's Vapor Rub. You see, the moment you rub on Vapor Rub, its famous relief-giving action starts right to work. It helps relieve congestion and irritation in the upper breathing passages, the coughing spasm, sore throat, and that muscular soreness or tightness. You see, Vapor Rub is so good because it penetrates. Penetrates into the cold, congested upper bronchial tubes with its special soothing medicinal vapors. And at the same time, it stimulates. Stimulates chest and back surfaces like a comforting, warming poultice. And most important of all, this penetrating, stimulating action of Vapor Rub keeps on working for hours to bring welcome relief. So, mother, do this without delay when your child comes down with a cold. Use the

0: 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Remember, it's the best-known home remedy for relieving miseries of colds. 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
1: And now the second act of The Scarlet Pimpernel, starring Victor Jory. As the curtain rises, Marguerite and Percy have just arrived home. As they walk through the gardens toward the house, Marguerite hesitates, then turns to her husband.
2: Percy?
0: Yes, my dear.
2: Please, do not go in for a moment. There is something I would like to talk to you about.
0: Yes? What is it?
2: It is very hard to tell you. It is very hard to tell you anything, Percy. You are so far away from me.
0: What did you wish to say to me, Marguerite?
2: It is Armand, my brother. He is in great danger. Monsieur Chauvelin told me that he was a member of the Scarlet Pimpernel's band. And Chauvelin said that if I did not help him find the Pimpernel, Armand would be executed in France.
0: Armand will be taken care of. So do not worry. Do not concern yourself any further.
2: Do you think you can do something about it, Percy?
0: I think I can.
2: Oh, you are looking at me as though you despised me.
0: Perhaps I do.
2: Then why did you marry me?
0: Because I thought I was marrying a vastly different woman. I thought I was marrying a woman of spirit and courage and honor. And instead I found I'd married a woman who was responsible for the death of a family I had known and loved. You can hardly expect me to care much for you, my dear, after that.
2: Percy, even up to the very morning Saint-Cyr went to prison, I tried desperately to save him. I would have told you the whole thing was a horrible, incredible accident if you would have listened.
0: Many people have told me that you always despised the Marquis and made no secret of it.
2: Yes, I despised him. But I would not kill him. Do you know what he did? He had Armand, my brother, thrashed by his lackeys. And do you know why? Because Armand was not of the aristocracy and had dared to love his daughter. Percy, he was not a good man. He plotted with Austria against his own country. When that knowledge came to me, I took it to headquarters. I thought it was my duty to France. I still think it was. But I did not know his enemies would use that as an excuse to assassinate him and his whole family.
0: It's a very pretty story, but you can hardly expect me to believe it.
2: No. No, I do not expect you to believe it. You have made up your mind to believe the worst of me, and you will. Well, I guess that doesn't matter very much anymore. You can only be hurt so much, Percy. After a while, pain stops having any meaning.
0: It's a great pity, madame, that you don't know the identity of the Pimpernel. I can assure you can sell the information far more dearly than the price that has been offered you.
2: But, Percy, I do know the identity of the Scarlet Pimpernel. I learned it tonight. And I did not sell the information even for my brother's life. And do you know why, my dear? Because I love you, no matter what you think of me. Good night, Percy.
0: Good night, Marguerite.
3: Lady Marguerite. Lady Marguerite.
4: Yes, Bedley, what time is it?
3: Morning, milady. And a package just came for you.
4: A package? From whom?
3: It's from Monsieur Chauvelin. The messenger said to tell you that it was in payment for services rendered, that your information last night had at last unmasked the man he was seeking.
4: Bentley, where is Lord Percy?
3: Why, he's not here, madam. He left for France before dawn.
4: Order me a carriage at once, Bentley. Tell the men to hurry, hurry.
3: Yes, madam.
4: And Bentley, you must tell me where to find him. Unless I reach him, Chauvelin will capture him the moment he sets foot in France.
3: I don't know if I dare tell you, madam. I've had explicit orders not to.
4: Bentley, you must believe me. I betrayed him without meaning to. If I can find him and tell him what happened, it may mean his life. But don't you see? He thinks he is still safe as Lord Percy.
3: Very well, madam. There's an inn in Calais, the Inn of the Red Feather. That is one of his headquarters. I'll take you there.
4: Oh, I pray Chauvelin does not get there first. I pray he does not get there first.
5: Well, Citizen Chauvelin, welcome to the Inn of the Red Feather.
6: Thank you, Citizen Brogard. Please bring me some dinner at once. I've heard much about your food here.
5: At once, Citizen Chauvelin.

0: Edgar, you're sure you found the hat?
1: I saw the hat with my own eyes. I saw the Comte de Ternay and Armand Saint-Just go in. They are there now, waiting for the Pimpernel.
0: And are my orders carried out? The roads and the beach are patrolled?
1: They have not a loophole for which even the most cunning of men could escape. And all our men have been notified to watch by men over 60 tall.
0: He could only disguise his height by stooping. He should be here at 9, so be back with your men. I trust he will not recognize me in these priest's robes that I have borrowed. Degas, my friend, this is the end of the Scarlet Pimpernel.
2: Loca! Branda!
0: Good evening, citizen.
2: Good evening. Good evening, Sir Percy. I'm starving to death, Rogar. Bring me some food, quickly. Quickly.
3: Oui, my lord.
0: I've never seen our fat host move so fast before.
2: What? Odd. See? I vow I never thought of meeting you here. And I didn't know that you were a priest, Monsieur Chauvelin. Oh, my word. Old boy, you're choking, aren't you? Here, let me pat you on the back. Oh, I'm sorry if I upset you while you're eating your soup. Oh, here, let me clap you again. You're having a dreadful time with that soup.
3: Very hot.
2: Yes, I. You know, Chauvelin, I should have known you anywhere. Although the costume does change you a bit. You keep looking at your watch, sir. You must be in a hurry. Well, don't let me keep you. Well, 9 o'clock.
0: Yes, 9 o'clock.
2: And you're consulting your watch again, aren't you? What's the matter? Don't you trust Rogar's clock? Oh, it must be a tryst with the lady, Chauvelin. Nothing else could make a man watch the clock so closely. Well, what do you say to that, Monsieur Chauvelin?
0: Huh? Oh, pardon, monsieur. I'm afraid I was not listening. You were saying...
2: Oh, nothing very much. Here, have a pinch of snuff, Monsieur Chauvelin.
0: Why, thank you.
2: There's nothing quite as satisfying as a good whiff of snuff. Only that, my friend, was not snuff. That was pepper. Sorry to have to leave you now, but I have business elsewhere.
4: You see him? Did you get him?
1: Who?
4: The Pimpernel, that tall man, you stupid oaf. The one who just went through the door.
1: We saw nothing, Citizen Chauvelin. The moon is not up yet. It is dark.
4: Well, no matter. You'll probably make for the hut now, and so will we. Go at once and find a cart. Tell your men we're leaving immediately.
1: Oui.
4: Oh, the clumsy fool that I am to be deceived by a trick like that.
5: Good evening, Monsieur Chauvelin.
0: Well, this is a surprise. Lady Marguerite Blakeney.
5: Yes.
0: I'm glad you came. You may be very helpful, Lady Marguerite.
5: Not to you, Monsieur Chauvelin.
6: I have found the peddler's car, Citizen Chauvelin. And here is the peddler.
0: Good, good. Can you take us to the hut of Père Blanchard?
7: How much is there in it for?
0: Oh, 10 gold pieces?
7: 10 gold? Huh. I'm rich. I'll come at once. Come quickly.
0: You will accompany us, madame?
5: I will do no such thing.
0: If you make it necessary for me to gag and carry you a child. Oh. We will go to Père Blanchard's hut at once. This hut is empty.
8: Where are you, men? Where are De Tournay and Saint-Just? Sergeant Giroux. Degas, you sure Count de Tournay and Saint-Just were here this afternoon?
1: Very sure.
9: You want me, citizen?
8: Sergeant Giroux, there were 2 men here. Where are they?
9: They left about an hour ago, citizen.
8: You let them go?
9: Oh, but of course. Our orders were simply to watch and await further commands. We were told to stop no one but the tall Englishman. The men in here were 2 short men, 2 Frenchmen. They went down to the shore and got
8: they
9: into a boat.
8: They went down to the shore and got into a boat. Yes. And you let them, you fool.
10: Well,
8: you.
10: You see, Monsieur Chauvelin, you can be outwitted even with your prize within your hands. The prisoners are gone and the Pimpernel is gone.
8: But you, Lady Blakeney, are here. And perhaps the Pimpernel will venture into France again for you.
10: With all my heart, I pray that he won't. His life is worth 100 of mine.
11: If you would excuse me, please. Look what I found.
8: A piece of paper.
11: Yes, a note.
8: Give it to me. Oh, this was written by the Pimpernel. My dear De Tournay, it says, I cannot meet you as planned. There will, however, be boat waiting on the beach for you at 9 o'clock tonight. When you reach the ship, tell the men to bring the boat back to the Chagrinet for me. I shall try to be there at 10:30, but if I am delayed, tell them to wait. Use the Pimpernel. Well, well, Lady Marguerite, perhaps I'm not lost after all.
6: Shall I call the men, Citizen Chevalin?
8: Yes, yes, call the men at once.
6: Sergeant, your men.
9: At once, Citizen.
11: Shall I drive you, sir?
8: No, no, there will be no room in the cart for anyone but ourselves and the soldiers. You and Lady Marguerite will stay here.
6: Is it safe to leave them?
8: Well, of course they can't go far without the cart. And if they try, we shall have no difficulty picking them up. Au revoir, madame. Au revoir, peddler.
10: Percy, what a wonderful peddler you made. If I had not been so frightened, I would have laughed myself into hysterics.
2: You mean you knew me all the time?
10: Of course, I knew you the minute you entered the inn. You see, my darling, I am your wife.
2: Well, then I may as well get the crook out of my back. Ah, there, it's good to stand up straight. Come on, there's a boat waiting for us on the shore, and when Chauvelin doesn't find me, he's liable to start looking back here for me. Come on. Say, while I think of it, what are you doing here, anyhow?
10: You were in danger. I wanted to help you if I could.
2: Yes? I don't even know how to begin to ask you to forgive me.
10: We both made mistakes. Look, the sun is coming up. Is it not beautiful, Percy?
2: Yes. It's a new day for all the world, and especially for us. Now I can tell you how much I loved you, even when I wanted to hate you, and how much I will always love you.
10: Oh, my darling.
2: My darling. Come, we must start down the cliff, or Chauvelin will put an end to our day very quickly.
10: Let us go then, Mr. Pimpernel.
2: I'm afraid the Pimpernel has outlived his usefulness to France.
10: Oh? There is no use trying to pretend I am sorry. I want you home and safe with me.
2: Look, there's the boat.
3: We're ready to shove off, Lord Blakeney.
2: We're coming, sailor.
10: I hope you mean it. And that there will be no more Pimpernel?
2: There won't be, my dear. From now on, the Scarlet Pimpernel will no longer be the name of a man. It will be only the name of a small flower that blooms in the fields of England.
10: A small flower, but one that will always be a symbol of courage and of victory. Because of you, my darling.
2: So speaks my wife.
10: And so will speak the world.

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1: 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The Highwayman was, we are proud to say, one of our finest productions. Would you like to hear it again? Or just what plays or motion pictures would you like to hear? 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
0: Victor Jory is currently co-starring with Miriam Hopkins in The Perfect Marriage. Our play today was adapted by Gene Holloway from Baroness Orczy's novel, The Scarlet Pimpernel, and was directed by Richard Sandville. The role of Marguerite was played by Gertrude Warner. Music for our series is under the direction of Mark Warnow. 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
3: Before we set sail, I made some observations and calculations to put down in my journal. Since we left Port Gretchen, we had traveled 270 leagues, more than 800 miles on this great subterranean sea. We were, therefore, 620 leagues from Iceland and exactly under England. Friday, August 21st. This morning, the wind has freshened. We make good progress. The sight and sound of the magnificent geyser have disappeared. And the weather, if I may call it such, is about to change very suddenly. The atmosphere is close and sultry. The clouds seem to be tumbling towards the sea, a dark olive in color. In the south, they are piling up like enormous balls of cotton, one above the other in confusion. The sea is comparatively calm. There can be no doubt that the air is saturated, so to speak, with electricity. My hair! Literally stand on end, as if under the influence of a galvanic battery. I am writing at 10 in the morning. The portents of a storm become more and more pronounced. The wind has softened as if taking breath for a renewed attack. Above us, the vast funereal pall of cloud hangs like a huge sack. I try to ignore the menacing signs all about us, but I cannot help remarking it looks as if we are in for some dirty weather. The professor says nothing, simply shrugs his shoulders. He's in a detestable temper. I point to the horizon. There's a big storm brewing, Uncle. The clouds are coming lower and lower, as if they mean to suffocate us. Silence. Nothing stirs. Now the wind has dropped entirely. It is as if nature has ceased to breathe. The sail droops in folds on the mast. We are motionless on a dark sea that is as smooth as glass. I reflect that if the wind rises with sudden violence, our sail may be the death of us. I say, lower the sail! It's only common sense!
4: No! I tell you 100 times no! Let the wind strike unto its worst, let the storm sweep us where it will. Only let me see the glimmer of a coast, the line of rocky cliffs, even if they dash us into a thousand pieces.
5: But, Uncle...
4: You will keep up the sail, whatever happens. Keep it up!
5: The professor had scarcely spoken when the storm burst. The rain falls like solid rods of steel. The wind rises to a raging tempest, blowing from the most distant corners of the cavern, from every point of the compass. It roars, it screams, it shrieks like demons let loose. The raft leaps wildly over the waves. My uncle is cast headlong to the deck, and with difficulty I drag myself towards him. He clings with might and main to the end of a rope and gazes with pleasure and delight at the spectacle of the unchained elements. And that the rudder never moves a muscle. The mast holds firm against the hurricane, but the sail bellies out like a bubble about to burst. I shout, "The sail! The sail! We must lower the sail!
4: Must I tell you again? Leave the sail alone!
5: And now to the fearful claps of thunder are added dazzling flashes of lightning such as I have never seen before. The flashes cross one another, hurled down from every side. Hailstones striking the metal of our boots and our weapons are luminous. The waves rising above us like fire-eating monsters. The crests surmounted by great cones of flame. Sunday, August 23rd. I have almost lost count of time. My notes are incomplete, loose, and vague. The night has been fearful, something not to be described. We are still carried forward at tremendous speed. Where have we got to? Where are we going? Our ears literally bleed. We are unable to change a word, to hear each other speak. My uncle lies full length, silent, motionless. Hans never moves. It seems this terrible storm will never end. We are utterly broken by fatigue. We are heading southeast, always southeast. Already we have covered 200 leagues from Harry's Island. We have lashed every piece of cargo to the raft, otherwise it must have been swept away. Also, we have tied ourselves to the mast, each man lashing the other. The waves sweep over us so that we are often underwater. For 3 days and 3 nights, we have not spoken. We open our mouths, we move our lips, but no sound comes. My uncle contrived to get his head close to mine. From pure intuition, I fancy, he said to me. We are lost. So now I take out my notebook and I write as well as I can. Take in sail. He nods his head.
6: At this moment, a disc or ball of fire appears on the very edge of our raft. The sail is carried away bodily. I see it swept up to a prodigious height, like a kite. The ball of fire, half white, half blue, and about 10 inches across, runs here, there, everywhere. It is swept towards him, towards my uncle. A stench of nitrous gas fills the air. And I am ready to choke. And my feet, I cannot move my feet. This globe of electric fire has turned all the iron on board into magnets or lodestones. Our instruments, our tools. And then suddenly the ball of fire bursts.
5: A stupendous flash of light. It shows me my uncle cast to the deck, apparently senseless. And there, Hans at the rudder, grim, motionless, imperturbable. Then, all about us, darkness. Darkness. Darkness. Thursday, August 25th. The hurricane continues. Where are we going?
6: Where?
5: Where? Our speed is terrific. We must have passed under England, under the Channel, under France, probably under the whole extent of Europe.
7: Master Harry!
5: What's that? Someone called my name?
7: Master Harry! Master Harry! You hear?
5: Hear? Yes, I hear.
7: The sea is smashing on rocks. They are close. They are very close.
5: Oh, land. No. No, it can't be. You imagine it. You.
3: Exactly what happened when our raft was cast upon the rocky shore, it is impossible for me to say. I felt myself thrown into the raging seas, and I was saved from death only by the determination of the faithful Hans, who seized me and carried me far out of the reach of the waves and laid me down upon a wide expanse of sand. And here, some time later, I found myself in the company of the professor. Some overhanging rocks afforded us a slight protection, and under this shelter, Hans prepared some food, which I, however, was unable to eat. Exhausted by three weary days and nights, we fell into a heavy sleep. Next day, when I awoke, the change was magical. Every trace of the storm had vanished. The wind was gentle and the sea quite calm. I was greeted by the first happy remarks I had heard from my uncle for many a day.
8: Well, well. How are you, Harry, my dear boy? Have you slept soundly? Well, what is the matter with you? Cannot you say whether you have slept well or not?
5: Yes, I've slept well, Uncle. But every bone in my body aches. You appear to be very cheerful this morning.
8: Never happier in my life, dear boy. We have at last reached our long-wished-for port.
5: Do you mean this is the end of our expedition?
8: No, not yet. But we have reached the further side of the great central sea, the sea which I thought would never end. So now we can resume our journey by land, our real journey to the center of the earth.
5: Uncle, what about getting back? Back to the surface?
8: Getting back? What a question to ask! When we reach the center of the earth, we shall find a new road to lead us back to the surface.
5: And if there is no new road?
8: Then we shall turn about and return by the way we came.
5: In that case, we shall have to repair the raft. And what about the equipment?
8: There's very little missing as far as I can see. We have lost all our guns.
5: We haven't a weapon between us.
8: No weapons.
5: Only this gunpowder.
8: Well, as we have no guns, all we do is give up the idea of hunting. But our scientific instruments, Hunter, what about them?
9: Here, the thermometers. The chronometer. The compass. And this, what you call
8: the... The manometer, the most valuable of all. With this, I can calculate our depth as we progress. With this, I shall tell when we have reached the center of the earth.
5: And food. How much is left, huh?
9: Well, the food is here, in these boxes. There are biscuits, salt meat, fried fish, freedom. It is all good. If we are careful, it must last 4 months. Yes, 4 months, I think.
8: 4 months? Oh, then we shall have plenty of time to reach the center of the earth and to come back again. And with the food that is left over, I will give a grand dinner to all my scientific colleagues in Hamburg.
5: But at this moment, Uncle, we are somewhere under the Mediterranean.
8: That may be so, but whether we are under the Mediterranean or under Turkey or the Atlantic Ocean cannot be decided until we are sure that the storm does not drive us out of our course. However, we can easily decide by taking our bearings. Come, let us...
3: The professor stepped out eagerly towards the rock where Hans had laid out our instruments. He was gay and light-hearted, to all appearances a young man again. I had never known him so amiable and cheerful. I followed him, anxious to know whether I had made any mistake in my estimate of our position. My uncle took up the compass, gave it a shake to bring it to life, placed it again on the rock, and bent his eyes eagerly over it. For some moments he was silent. Slowly he rubbed his eyes and looked again. And then,
10: Oh. No. It is not possible.
11: What's the matter, Uncle? Uncle, what's wrong?
10: He cannot speak. Look at the compass.
11: The needle's pointing to the shore.
10: Exactly. Then the shore is to the north. The sea is to the south. You realize what this means?
11: Now, wait a minute. Perhaps it's not working properly, Uncle. I'll give it another shake. There. Let it settle.
10: It has settled precisely as before. The needle points to the shore.
11: There must have been a slant of wind during the storm. We've been carried back to the shores of Port Grayton.
10: The shores we left, apparently for ever so many days ago. And our voyage, the fearful dangers we have passed through amount to nothing. Every hour, every minute on the raft has been so much time lost. It is cruel. Cruel.
11: Yes, Uncle. And in my opinion, the time has come to reconsider our position. It is useless to struggle against the impossible.
10: So, fate plays moves, vile tricks. All the elements, air, fire, water, all have combined against me. Well, now they shall learn what a determined man can do. I will not yield. I will not retreat from this. We shall see who is going to triumph in this immortal contest, man or nature. Forward, I say. Forward to the center of the earth.

0: That was the sixth installment of A Journey to the Center of the Earth, adapted by Howard Jones from the novel by Jules Verne. The cast was as follows. Harry Lawson was played by Bernard Horsfall, Professor von Hartwig by Jeffrey Banks, and Hans Bjelke by John Dinklage. It was produced in the north of England by Trevor Hill. We invite you to listen to the seventh installment of this serial next Thursday at the same time, that is 5:25, on this service, that is Radio 4. And the title of the episode next week is...
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10: Adam Hatch presents The Strange Dr. Weir.
11: Good evening. Come in, won't you? Why, what's the matter? 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I call it The Summoning of Shandor.
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11: My story, The Summoning of Shandor, begins in a curious circular room at the top of a deserted lighthouse near San Francisco. There are 3 men in the room. One is bound tightly to a chair, his face wet with the perspiration of agony. The second is small and ferret-like. The third man is squat, with a soft, pulpy body and blubbery countenance that makes him look like a frog as he speaks.
12: Well, Compton, are you ready to tell us where your wife is yet?
13: You'll never find her, Fenton. She's out of your reach.
14: Let me put another splinter under his fingernail, Throg. Oh, no. Pat ought to make him tell us where he's got her head.
12: South Park, I've got a better idea. Mm-hmm. Yeah. Have you ever heard of Shandor?
14: That old Hindu who lives down in Chinatown? Yeah, I heard plenty about him. I don't want nothing to do with that guy.
12: They tell me one little trick of his called the summoning is supposed to make anybody you want come to you, even from the furthest ends of the earth.
14: You mean he can bring her here even if we don't...
12: Yes, Spot. Suppose you go get this Shandor. We'll have him work his spell. And no matter where Compton has his wife hidden, she'll come to us, whether she wants to or not.
11: So, half an hour later, the door of a tiny, strangely furnished room, deep in the heart of Chinatown, slowly opened.
15: Yes. What is it, Pete?
14: Shandor?
15: I am called by that name.
14: My boss has got a job for you. He wants you to work him a spell. The one called the summoning.
15: The summoning?
14: Yeah.
15: That is a powerful and dangerous charm not to be lightly attempted. And yet it has been ordained for 1,000 years that I shall go with you and do as you wish.
11: A few minutes later, Shandor, followed by Spot, was climbing the endless steps that led to the top of the deserted lighthouse, where Frog Fenton and his prisoner were waiting.
13: Fenton, this is madness. This obsession of yours about Ellen, my wife.
12: Yes, obsession. For 5 long years, I've waited for this moment. The moment when Ellen will come to me. Come to me and tell me she's willing to be mine. Unless she does that, she'll die tonight. Painfully. Slowly.
13: That's madness, Fenton. Just because you asked her to marry you once and she turned you down.
12: She'd have been mine if you hadn't come along.
13: No. No, she wouldn't. She was just sorry for you because you...
12: Because I look the way I do. Like a frog. Yes. I know. She said it made her skin crawl just to have me touch her hand. You think I could forgive that? I went to prison because I was caught stealing money to have my face changed so she liked me. I told her that. She told you and you told the police. You expect me to forgive that?
13: Fenton, listen to me. Forget this crazy idea of revenge. Turn me loose.
12: I've told you the price of your life. It's for your wife, Ellen, to come to me gladly. Kiss me. Me, whose very touch made her skin crawl. If she won't do that, you'll die. Now, for the last time, where is she?
13: She's where you can never find her. Never.
12: You fool! Yeah. Thompson. You're unconscious. So, you think you can keep her hidden from me, do you?
14: Right.
12: Spot, is it you?
14: Yeah. Go on in, Shandor.
15: I obey.
12: You know what you're here to do?
15: This man has told me.
12: Good. We have a friend, a young woman. She's lost and we can't find her. We want to bring her here. You'll be well paid.
15: I do not use my knowledge for pay. Have you a picture of the one who is to be summoned?
12: Yes, here.
15: Yes, she's young and fair.
12: Now, get busy and get her here. And if your spells don't work, I'll throw you out that window down to the rocks below. Understand?
15: Shandor has no fear of you. First, the incense must be lighted.
14: That's strong stuff.
12: Shut up, Spot. Go down below and wait there.
14: Okay. Suits me first.
15: First, you must call the one who is wanted and ask her to come.
12: All right. Ellen. Ellen. Come to me.
15: Ellen, come. Ellen, come. Ellen, come.
10: We'll learn what happens in just a moment. First, I wonder if we could have a word with you, Dr. Weird.
11: Yes, young man. What is it?
10: Well, your program really scares me tonight, Doctor. I want you to give me something for my frenzied nerves. Say, what's that thing you're carrying around?
11: This? Yeah. Just a human skull.
10: A skull, huh? Look, Doc, never mind about my nerves. Just go away for a minute, and we'll all think about something nice. 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Men choose Adam because an Adam just naturally does something for a fellow. The ladies certainly agree with that. That's why so many ladies are giving their men Adam hat gift certificates for Christmas. That way, he makes his own selection of size, color, shape at any time he pleases, just by presenting the gift certificate at any one of the thousands of Adam hat shops and authorized dealers from coast to coast. This Christmas, madam, give him an Adam. Now, Dr. Weird.
11: Now for the rest of my story, the summoning of Shandor. In the tiny room at the top of the deserted lighthouse, The magician Shandor sounds the gong, which summons the missing from wherever they may be.
0: Helen, come. Helen, come. Helen, come.
16: She comes. She is almost here.
13: Huh? Well, that gong. What is it?
12: So you come, too. Mr. Shandor, Thompson. And he's been summoning your wife. Helen is coming. She's almost here.
13: No. No, that's not possible. It mustn't be.
12: But it is. She's almost here now.
13: No. No.
15: Be not distressed, my friend. She comes gladly.
13: But she...
15: It is best that you neither see nor hear what is to happen. Look into my eyes. There. Now there is a veil over your senses.
12: I hear footsteps.
15: She is here. She whom you have summoned has come to you dressed in white and veiled as a bride.
12: Helen, you come.
17: You called me and I came.
12: Yes. I have been waiting 5 years for this moment, Helen.
17: I've come. I was glad to come.
12: Let me lift this veil you're wearing so I can see you. Your face, your eyes, your hair.
17: I will lift it. There.
12: No! No!
17: Now, take me in your arms.
12: Your face, it...
17: You summoned me. You cannot turn from me now.
12: No! Stay away from me! I'll shoot you! I'll kill you!
17: You summoned me. I shall remain with you as long as you live.
12: You're still coming toward me. I'm sure the bullet hit you. Why aren't you dead?
17: You summoned me. We shall be together always now. Always.
12: No! No! Don't touch me! No!
17: He summoned me, and I came. Now I must go back. Go back.
15: Yes, you must return once more from whence you came.
17: It was a great distance, but I was glad to come. Tell my husband not to grieve. I was glad to come.
15: I will tell him.
17: I was glad, but now I must go back.
15: Now, my friend, you may awaken.
13: Shandor, what happened? Where's Fenton?
15: The frog-like one whose soul was evil has gone. When your wife came to him and he saw her face, madness overtook him. He leaped to his death on the rocks below.
13: Her face, it was horribly mutilated in the accident in which she was killed. She was buried in her wedding dress and veil.
15: She said she was glad to come.
13: But she couldn't have come. She's dead. She's been buried for a year.
11: Well, do you feel calmer now? Quite a powerful spell, wasn't it? So powerful that it could even call the dead from the grave. Oh, you don't believe a word of it? I'm glad. You'll sleep better tonight. Or perhaps. Drop in on me again soon. I'm always home. Just look for the house on the other side of the cemetery. The house of Dr. Weir.
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11: I hope you'll drop in on me again next week. 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But their uncle's friend persuaded them to stay. Because they... But the rest of the story will have to wait until your next visit. 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
1: Ladies and gentlemen, we take pleasure in presenting another of the stories especially selected for us by Edwin Balmer, the distinguished editor of Red Book Magazine. 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Mr. Balmer.
2: Thank you, Mr. Clemenger. Arthur Summers Roach is one of the most vigorous and original of our writers. He lives most vitally in our day, and he is in a position to witness the effects of the Depression among the rich. Some who recently were rich have become penniless, as we all know. Some of these, too old to adjust themselves, have jumped out of windows. And some of the younger ones have done instead, Mr. Roach tells in his story, A Kiss in Jail, which is about to be presented to you.
1: So the Great Depression has got to Bob Rangel at last. Orphaned, the family fortune whisked away. A young man can't sit around and allow his sister, who has found herself an interior decorator's job, to support him. And work was not to be had in New York. Go west, young man, go west. We find Bob in the observation car of a fast express, Chicago bound. He is watching a bejeweled lady and her overdressed daughter, obviously nouveau riche, flaunting their wealth in the face of the passengers. The Dowager Mother delights in showing off the butler who's traveling with them. Here is Mrs. Robinson.
3: Jenkins, we're getting off at Ovington, remember. Put those packages on the platform and be very careful of my daughter's hat box.
4: Yes, ma'am.
1: And here is Bob Rangel, the ex-society playboy who doesn't like the looks of that phony butler of Mrs. Robinson's.
5: He's certainly working that butler overtime. Doesn't look like a butler to me anyway. Jenkins, eh? I've seen him somewhere before.
3: And Jenkins, go over to the baggage car and see if our luggage is being taken care of.
4: Yes, ma'am.
5: By George, I do recognize that butler. Seems to me he used to hang around that New York speakeasy of Big Abe Conley's. Racketeer of some kind.
3: Hurry along, Jenkins. There'll be an opening come
6: Do you want me to bandage your arm for you?
5: Don't mind me. There's a man killed there, in the observation car. I saw him get it.
3: Oh, Mark, help me up. Help me up. Can you come here a minute, young man?
5: There you are, madam. You'll be all right now. Just a little shaken up, I expect.
3: You saved our lives. I certainly wish there was some way I could thank you. You're not hurt?
5: Yes, I'm all right.
3: Did you see our butler?
5: I'm sorry, Mrs.
3: Mrs. Robinson. The Robinsons of Ovington, you know. I'd like to ask you to come home with us. It's not far from here. Our car is on its way here now. If only I could find that butler.
5: I'm sorry, Mrs. Robinson. I'm afraid your man's been killed.
3: Jenkins, killed?
5: They couldn't get him out in time.
3: Oh, but we only hired him in New York yesterday. Oh, dear. I should have looked into his references more carefully. Now I'll have a lot of trouble in disposing of the body.
5: The railroad will help you take care of that, I'm sure.
3: But we're giving a dinner party tomorrow night. Well, what can I do? How can I find the butler?
5: If you'll excuse me, Mrs. Robinson, I mean if there's a place open in your home.
3: You're a butler?
5: On my way to Chicago, hoping I could get a job there. All my things were destroyed in this wreck, but...
3: For whom have you worked?
5: Why, I've been with the Rangels in New York since I was a boy.
3: Oh, the New York Rangel?
5: Yes, ma'am. Miss Sally Rangel is in New York, and you could write to her.
3: Oh, we won't need to write to her. She's spending the weekend with us. Arrived this very afternoon. Well, I must say I'm glad to find a butler. What is your name?
5: Robert, ma'am. Robert Simpson.
3: All right, Simpson. Will you gather up those suitcases? You can drive out with us, and Anna the maid will see to your getting a uniform.
7: So, you're the new butler they dragged out of a train wreck, eh?
5: Lucky, wasn't it? That is lucky for me, not so lucky for that other chap. I suppose I can call you Anna?
7: I only work here. Say, Simpson, where have you butled before?
5: Lots of places. Where have you made it before?
7: Lots of places. Hey, you're pretty quick on the comeback, Simpson.
5: Oh, I get along.
7: Yeah, you'll have to get along working for the Robinsons, let me tell you. Say, listen, that old lady and her daughter are the crabbiest bunch I ever worked for. The only thing they give the help around here is uniforms.
5: A good break for me. This outfit seems to fit.
7: You do look pretty smooth.
5: But I lost my shirt in that wreck. And look at my shoes. The soles are all burned out from the hot coals I walked on. Wonder where I can buy some new boots around here.
7: Ovington's the nearest. The Robinsons let you go in the car, maybe, since you saved their lives. But you'll have to step on it. Guests are due from New York.
5: I'll beat it up to Ovington, then, and buy some things.
7: Say, send a telegram for me.
5: Of course.
7: Oh, don't let that booby of a chauffeur know you did it. This is just between you and me, huh?
5: Mum's the word.
7: Well, here it is, written out on this envelope. Now, I'll read it to you. You'd read it anyway, so I'll save you the trouble. Thomas Beckwith, Minerva Place, New York City. Lay off. Signed, Anna.
5: I'll take care of it.
7: You see, this Beckwith's an old beau of mine, always phoning me long distance, and it burns the madam. So I want him to quit. Here's $50 to pay for it.
5: Okay, I'll take it along.
4: Robinson, it's so good to see you again.
3: Oh, lovely to have you come. Did you enjoy the drive? Oh, you know, we had such a terrible experience this morning in the wreck. But Vara and I got out of it with scarcely a scratch. Dear me, I'm so anxious for you to decorate our home.
4: Thank you, Mrs. Robinson. I'll be glad to have you.
3: Just leave your bags there. I'll have Simpson take them to your rooms immediately. Simpson? Simpson? You see, he's not quite familiar with our household yet. Simpson?
8: Coming, ma'am.
3: And I feel so fortunate in getting an old servant of yours, Miss Raynell. He was on the train, you see. And, Simpson. Miss Raynell is here.
8: How do you do, Miss Raynell?
4: Why, Simpson.
8: I don't expect you thought you'd see me so soon again, Miss Sally.
4: Why, I...
8: Mrs. Robinson was kind enough to take me on when I told her I was an old servant of yours.
4: Oh, why, of course. Yes, Mrs. Robinson. Simpson was with us for years. He was the son of our cook. Oh, it's like old times seeing him again.
8: Thank you, Miss Sally.
3: You may take Miss Raynell's things to her room, Simpson.
8: This way, Miss Sally.
4: Now, Bob Raynell, what in the world are you doing here masquerading in that silly butler's uniform?
5: Easy, sis. Take it quiet. The old dowager may hear you.
4: Well, make it snappy. What's it all about? I thought you were going to Chicago.
5: I was, but the train was wrecked. Mrs. R. and her daughter and the butler were in the same car I was. The butler was killed. I applied for the job.
4: I could have screamed when I saw you. These awful Robins.
5: Say, you know, there's something funny going on here.
4: It would be with these people. Mrs. Robinson waves her money like a flag. She just bought the Romanoff pearls, you know.
5: The Romanoff pearls?
4: And she wants her house redecorated so she can give a lot of parties and show them off.
5: Sure, a shooting that fake butler was a racketeer. I used to see him down at Big Abe Connolly's speakeasy.
4: And because the butler looked like a racketeer, you took his job when he was killed. Bob Reynolds, you're the maddest of all our mad family.
5: Sally, you've got to give me a hand. There's something fishy backstairs. The maid gave me a phony telegram this morning for some mysterious chap in New York telling him to lay off.
4: But what does it mean?
5: I don't know. Listen, I didn't send that telegram. I want you to do something for me. Is Big Abe Connolly still a friend of yours?
4: Didn't I redecorate his speakeasy for him?
5: Well, call him long distance. Ask him if he knows anything about a man named Beckwith. Lives on Minerva Place.
4: This is exciting. You don't suppose somebody's after the Romanoff pearls?
5: Maybe so.
7: Well, Simpson, I suppose you're glad dinner's over. How'd it go?
5: Not half bad. Only I didn't expect to have to wash these dishes afterwards. Didn't have to give the crockery a bath in my old place. It's almost 11 now, and I wouldn't have finished for an hour yet if you hadn't helped me.
7: Ah, you're lucky to get a night off here. Say, I was glad to help.
5: That's white of you. How about a cigarette before you turn in?
7: Thanks. All the other servants have gone to bed. I suppose the madam expects you to stay on duty. Say, Simpson, you don't look like a slave. I should think a guy like you would hate a job like this.
5: Find me a better one in these times. And when it comes to that, Anna, I should think a girl like you could find a better place than a servant's hall.
7: Maybe I will sometime.
5: If you don't marry that pestering beau of yours.
7: No danger of that. I suppose you've got a girl?
5: Well, now let me think.

0: true to. Why not wait a minute and smoke another cigarette with me?
1: If you'll light it for me.
0: And a little kiss on the side? Hmm?
1: Why not?
0: Mmm. You are human, aren't you, Simpson? You kiss very well.
1: You're not so bad yourself, Anna.
0: We ought to be entitled to a little fun in this. Oh, there's that guest room buzzer. I'll answer it. Yes, miss? Yes, miss. Right away, miss. That Miss Reynolds, Simpson, wants you to shake up a cocktail and bring it right away.
1: I know the kind she wants. I'll take it right up.
0: Gee, isn't that the way it always goes? Just when we were getting along so nicely. Oh, I'll go along to bed. See you tomorrow, Simpson.

0: It's about time you brought that cocktail, Simpson. Where have you been?
1: Where the dickens have you been, Sally? I thought maybe you got Connolly on the wire and found the whole thing was my imagination.
0: I should say not, Bob. I only got back from Ovington 20 minutes ago.
1: You gave him the name I told you?
0: Yes, and Bob, Connolly tried to locate the man in Minerva Place and found he'd already left New York for somewhere. It seems this Beckworth works a lot of funny rackets and...
1: Say, Sally, look out of the window. On the front lawn there.
0: What is it?
1: Looks like a man creeping through those shrubs. By George, you stay here, Sally. I'm going downstairs. There's that shadow again. Somebody's at the window. Uh-huh. Easy does it.
2: Anna, are you there, Anna? It's Beckwith. Open the latch.
1: There. He can get it.
2: Okay, Anna. Don't make a light yet. I can get through it.
1: Take that.
3: Blast you, let me go. Anna,
1: on the button. There's another. Got you, you crook. Got him that time. Guess I haven't lost the old punch. Knocked him cold. Who's coming now?
4: Who's in that pantry? What is it?
1: It's Simpson, Anna. Turn on the light.
4: What? What does this mean? Who's that man?
1: Quiet, girl. Just keep your hands out of that apron. Glad to see you're still dressed.
4: What are you trying to fix on me, you...
1: Sure, here's your boyfriend, Anna. I didn't send that telegram, and he came.
4: You...
1: A nice little plant you'd set, didn't you? The Romanoff pearls, eh?
4: You dirty sneak.
1: Naughty girl. You just take it easy and keep your hands up. Got the goods on you this time, Anna.
4: So, you're a dick, eh? I might have known. I suppose you followed poor Salvini on the train up here. I'd have known it was an accident to find you so ready to take his place when he was killed.
1: Help this gangster to his feet, will you? And no tricks.
4: You punk flatfoot. We'll meet again one of these days, Mr. Simpson.
1: Maybe. When you're mating someplace else and I'm butling someplace else.
4: What? Say... Are you letting us go?
1: Scram out of that window with this bird as fast as you can. I kissed you tonight, Anna, and, well, we can't send little girls we've kissed to jail, but we can send them out of the house.
0: So you let the burglars go, Bob. Why? That maid had a trunk full of stolen jewels.
1: Well, I guess she had a lot of stuff, all right.
0: Well, why did you let her go?
1: I kissed her, Sally.
0: Kissed her?
1: Well, that's it, and it's bad enough to kiss and tell, but you certainly can't kiss in jail. Red Book Magazine gave us special permission to broadcast the amusing story, Kiss and Jail, written by Arthur Somers Roach. Next week at this same time, we take pleasure in announcing that we will present another story in dramatic form from Red Book Magazine.
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0: so long as ignorance and poverty remain on earth, these words cannot be useless.
1: These are the words which preface the fifth of seven broadcasts based on Victor Hugo's great novel, Les Misérables. WOR and the Mutual Network present Orson Welles, distinguished young author, actor, and director, in an adaptation of the book which he has created especially for radio. Each episode portrays some development in the progress of Jean Valjean, a role played by Orson Welles, who is also heard as he reads the narrative passages. Les Misérables, Part 5, the episode which is called The Grey.
2: Who goes there?
3: Police lieutenant on special duty for Inspector Javert. Any news of Jean Valjean? Have you caught him?
2: Caught him? We thought we caught him. Ah, just look. Bright moonlight. 24 of us. A whole street full of police. A blind alley and Javert himself. And would you believe it, Lieutenant? He got away.
3: I'll bet Javert's boiling. Where is he now?
2: Out in the fields with the first squad. Javert swears he'll find him if it takes every policeman in Paris.
3: He hates that man so much it frightens him.
2: There's something between those two that's worse than hate. Whatever it was, it happened years ago when Javert was an inspector in some town in the south and this Jean Valjean was the mayor.
3: Valjean, the mayor?
2: Oh, yes. Made his fortune in business, he did. And still has the money somewhere, hidden away. He called himself Monsieur Madeleine in those days. Ah, but you can't fool Javert. Javert found him out and sent him back to the galley ship.
3: The double chain. How did Valjean get out of that?
2: How did he get out of this tonight? And mark you, Lieutenant, this time he had a child with him.
3: Yes. Javert has spoken of that child.
2: Yes. The offspring of some criminal woman, Jean Valjean, protected from Javert when he was mayor. It is very sordid.
3: But where did they go? Where could they go? Look about you, Lieutenant. Where is there room for an old man and a little child? What's beyond those walls?
2: Oh, what does it matter? No living man could climb those walls. These things are not to be understood. The convict has vanished, and there's an end to it. And if I know Jean Valjean, he won't be caught.
3: Yes, my friend. But if I know Javert, you'll go on hunting him. Oh.

0: Trapped in a closed street. Pursued and surrounded. But Jean Valjean had escaped. Javert had found him out in his hiding place and chased him that night across the city of Paris till he came to this blind alley. A squad of police, a lone man, and a little child. Where was this Jean Valjean? No living man could climb those walls. But there are things to be learned in 19 years' service in the galleys. And Jean Valjean had learned in those years the dark sciences of the impossible. Pulling Cosette up after him, he had climbed one of those walls. He found himself in a garden, a wild and solitary place, black in the shadow of an enormous and shuttered building. What was this house? Wrapped snugly in his greatcoat, Cosette, the little child, soon fell asleep. And Jean Valjean, watching over her, knew that night that so long as this child should be alive, he should need nothing except for her, and fear nothing save on her account. He heard a strange noise, a sound like a bell shaking on the neck of a beast. There was something in the garden, something limping in the darkness, and like a man. To the outcast, all things are hostile, and all things are suspicious. He distrusts the day because it helps to discover him, and the night because it helps to surprise him. Jean Valjean shuddered because the garden was empty. Now he shuddered because someone was there. There was no hiding in that garden.
1: Oh, what is it? Oh, you frightened me. Who are you?
2: 100 francs if you'll hide me.
1: Oh God, that was Monsieur Madeleine.
2: What?
1: Monsieur, how did you get here? How? Did you fall from the sky?
2: Who are you?
1: Don't you remember old Fauchelevent? You once saved my life.
2: Fauchelevent?
1: 6 years ago, monsieur, you lifted my great wagon from the mud. I was caught there. I would have been crushed, Monsieur Madeleine.
2: Yes. Fauchelevent, the wagoner. And you. You remember only Monsieur Madeleine, the mayor of Montreux.
1: Yes. And what is the mayor doing here?
2: Fauchelevent, I'm in trouble. You must hide me.
1: Oh, not here, monsieur. No man is allowed here.
2: No one will know.
1: Oh, Monsieur Madeleine, you have arrived at a very good time. I should say very bad. There is one of the sisters dangerously sick. She is dying.
3: Oh, Father, I'm frightened.
2: Cosette, little one, go back to sleep. There's nothing to be afraid of.
3: Monsieur, why do you wear that bell on your knee?
1: They put it on me, my child, so they know when I'm coming.
2: Fauchelevent, what is this place?
1: Oh, don't you know, Monsieur Madeleine? You sent me here. It was your recommendation that got me the job as gardener, monsieur. It's a convent.
2: A convent?
1: Yes, monsieur, the convent of the Perpetual Adoration and a young lady's school. But how did you get here?
2: Old friend, let it go that I fell from the sky.
1: Well, I believe it, monsieur. You don't need to tell me. I believe it. God must have taken you into his own hand to have a close look at you and then put you down. Only he meant to put you in a monastery and he made a mistake. Listen, the nun is dead.
3: Oh, Father.
2: Shush, Cosette. What is that bell?
1: It is the death knell. That bell will strike every minute for 24 hours until the body goes out of the church. You hear it? It's like I told you, a stroke every minute. It is the rule of the convent.
2: Fauchelevent, what do you do here?
1: I am the gardener, monsieur.
2: A gardener? Of course. Fauchelevent, I'm in danger.
1: Oh.
2: Will you save my life?
1: Oh, ask me anything on earth.
2: Give me a job.
1: A job, Monsieur Madeleine? You, the mayor of Montreal?
2: Forget Monsieur Madeleine. I must have a job. I must stay here. No one must see me. Don't you see? This convent would save us.
1: Oh, but the little girl, monsieur.
2: Cosette shall be entered into the school. Please, old friend, make me your assistant in the garden. Present me as your brother.
1: The Reverend Mother might consent. But there is one thing. You see, monsieur, the gates are locked. The mother prioress will want to know how you got into the garden, and, monsieur, I won't be able to tell her.
4: What do you mean?
1: You can't enter the convent from here, monsieur. They must admit you from the street.
4: From the street? No. No, there must be some other way.
1: Oh, no, there is no other way, and here's the difficulty. The porter, not me, unlocks the gates. In order for you to come in, it is necessary that you should get out. For me, you have fallen from heaven because I know you. But for the nuns, you must come in at the door.
4: I see.
1: For the child, it would be easy. I have my door, which opens to the court. I knock, the porter opens. I have my basket on my back, the little girl is inside. I go out. It's all very simple, monsieur. Very simple, Monsieur Madeline, except for you.
4: Well, can't you smuggle me out some way? Like Cosette? Undercover?
1: It's not possible, monsieur. There's the bell for me. It's the Reverend Mother. She wants to see me. I wonder why. Monsieur Madeleine, don't stir from this shed. It's worth your life. I'm coming. Wait a moment. Reverend Mother, you sent for me? Reverend Mother.
5: At 8:45 in the morning, and at all hours, praise and adoration to the most holy sacrament of the altar. Monsieur Fauchelevent, I have called you.
1: I am here, Reverend Mother.
5: I wish to speak to you.
1: And for my part, I have nothing to say to the most Reverend Mother, but something.
5: You have a communication you wish to make to me.
1: Reverend Mother, I am not young.
5: No, monsieur.
1: No, Reverend Mother. And I have also a brother who is not young.
5: Indeed, monsieur.
1: Not young. And not old. An excellent gardener, honest and respectable, and the father of a little girl who would be reared under God in this house and may someday be a nun.
5: Monsieur Fauchelevent, can you, between now and night, procure an iron bar?
1: For what work?
5: To be used as a lever.
1: Oh, yes, Reverend Mother, and may I say further that I have served here in the convent too long with this bell on my knee not to have an excellent brother.
5: Monsieur Fauchelevent, we have confidence in you. You know that a mother died here this morning.
1: Yes, Reverend Mother, amen.
5: It is Mother Crucifixion, one of the blessed.
1: Yes, Reverend Mother, and now she's dead.
5: At 9:00 in the morning, and at all hours. Praise and adoration to the most holy sacrament of the altar.
1: Amen.
5: Mother Crucifixion will be buried in the coffin in which she slept for 20 years.
1: Yes, I will nail her up then, and we'll put aside the undertaker's coffin.
5: The 4 mother choristers will help you.
1: What, to nail up the coffin? I don't need them.
5: No. To let it down.
1: Where?
5: Under the altar.
1: Oh, the vault under the altar?
5: We must obey the dead. To be buried in the vault under the altar of the chapel, not to go into profane ground, to remain in death where she prayed in life, that was the last request of Mother Crucifixion. She asked for it.
1: But it's forbidden.
5: Forbidden by men and joined by God.
1: If it should come to be known.
5: We have confidence in you.
1: But Reverend Mother is the agent of the Health Commission.
5: God subordinated to the Commissary of Police. Such is the case. Is it settled?
1: It is settled, but I limp. I need help.
5: To limp is not a crime, and it may be a blessing. Monsieur Fauchelevent, I am satisfied with you. Tomorrow, after the burial, bring your brother to me.
1: Yes, Reverend Mother.
5: And his daughter also. We will admit her to the school. At 9:15 in the morning, and at all hours, praise and adoration to the most holy sacrament of the altar.
1: So you see, Monsieur Madeleine, that's the only thing wrong with the whole idea. The government coffin.
4: The government coffin?
1: The coffin from the administration. You see, Monsieur Madeleine, when a nun dies, the municipality physicians come and say, there is a nun dead. The government sends us a coffin, and the next day a hearse and some bearers to take it to the cemetery. The bearers will come tomorrow, and there'll be nothing in the coffin.
4: Put something in it.
1: A dead body? I have none.
4: Put me in the coffin.
1: Yeah. Oh, Monsieur Madeleine, put you in the coffin.
4: I've got to get out of here. And I mustn't be seen.
1: But, Monsieur, it's impossible. Suppose you should sneeze.
4: First of all, I must decide now either to be taken here or to go out in that hearse. There's only one thing that worries me. What will be done at the cemetery?
1: Ooh, I can handle the grave digger. He's a drunkard and a very close friend of mine by the name of Mestien. If he's not drunk tomorrow, I'll make him drunk and do his work for him. And when he goes away, I'll pull you out of the hole. That's simple.
4: Then it's settled. All goes well. I get out of my coffin, and you get me out of my grave.
0: Buried alive. Jean Valjean had arranged his coffin so he could live in it and breathe a very little. He was calm. He counted on that drunken gravedigger, old Fauchelevent's friend, the gravedigger Mestienne. The plans were perfect. They would take him in the coffin to the graveyard, thinking he was the nun. The priests would read the services and go away. Then Fauchelevent would take this Mestienne to a tavern, and Jean Valjean would be left in the grave. He would wait patiently. Then Fauchelevent would return, alone, and he would be released. He was confident of the result. The four boards of the coffin exhaled a kind of terrible peace. It was as if something of the repose of the dead had entered into the tranquility of Jean Valjean. Jean Valjean felt himself lifted by the pallbearers. He felt himself thrown into the hearse. He felt it start. He felt himself driven from the clattering pavement of the streets to the hard ground of the boulevards, out to the open country and the grave. The boards of his coffin were thin, and Jean Valjean, lying there, could hear clearly what was spoken above him.
6: Pull up! Pull up! Rein in, driver, let me on.
7: Who are you?
6: I'm the grave digger.
7: The grave digger? You?
6: The grave digger, me. Let me on.
7: The grave digger is Father Mestien.
6: The grave digger was Mestien. He is dead. I am the grave digger.
7: I tell you the grave digger is Father Mestien.
6: After Napoleon Louis XVIII, after Mestien Gribier. Peasant, my name is Gribier.
7: Oh, so Mestien is dead, is he? Oh, let's go have a drink.
6: I never drink.
7: Comrade, I am the grave digger of the convent.
6: My colleague, I salute you.
7: Let's have a drink.
6: I have studied. I have graduated. I never drink.
7: Comrade Gravedigger, we must make each other's acquaintance.
6: It is made. You are a peasant. I am a Parisian.
7: Yes, I don't think you know, my comrade, how important it is that we know each other very well. Oh, very well indeed, comrade. Over a glass of something's wrong.
6: I have told you, peasants, I never drink.
7: Please, comrade gravedigger.
6: I ought not to be a gravedigger. I was intended for literature. Indeed, peasants, I am still a public scribe.
7: Then you are not the gravedigger?
6: One does not prevent the other, peasant. I accumulate.
7: Good. Let's have a drink.
6: Let's have a drink. Let's have a drink. Ding dong, ding dong, liquor, liquor. Have you no other topic of conversation? I'm a superior man, peasant. By day, I am a letter writer. I am the scribe of our most prominent bakers and cooks. In the morning, I write love letters. In the evening, I dig graves. Such is life.
7: Just one little good strong drink.
6: Business first. Walt! Here we are at the graveyard. Here is the good priest and his choir boy waiting for the performance of the last rites. And here is my beautiful, fresh grave. Come, peasant, lend a hand with this coffin.
4: Every word, clearly. Jean Valjean could hear clearly what was spoken above him.
8: Dormiunt in terre pulvere, e vigilabunt, ali in vitam aeternam,
9: et ali in opprobrium ut vide ant semper
10: le profundis
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9: requiescat in pace.
10: Amen.
0: Jean Valjean heard suddenly a sound above his head which seemed to him like a clap of thunder. It fell on the coffin lid over his face. It was earth. Earth from a spade. 4 inches from his face. They were burying him. It stopped up the air holes. He couldn't breathe.

0: Hugh Medley! I sent him away. I stole his grave digger's card and sent him home after it. You're safe. I fooled that grenier, Monsieur Medley. Monsieur Medley? Monsieur Medley! Monsieur Medley! Why don't you answer me? What's wrong with you, Monsieur Medley? I'll get you out of that. Monsieur Medley! Monsieur Medley! Monsieur Medley! Are you alive? He's dead! He's dead! He's suffocated! Monsieur Madeline! Oh, what shall I do? What shall I do? This little girl, what shall I do with her? Oh, Monsieur Madeline, the best man that God ever made, Monsieur Madeline. Monsieur Madeline, Your Honor. Monsieur Madeline? He doesn't hear me. He's dead. Ah! Don't open your eyes! Oh, I can't stand it! Don't open your eyes at me!
1: Fauchelevent, what's wrong with you?
0: Aren't you dead? I thought you were dead.
1: So did I.
0: Don't open your eyes at me if you're dead! I can't stand it!
1: Fauchelevent!
0: Out of the clouds and up from the dead, I can't stand it!
1: Dear old friend!
0: Just a minute. I'll be myself again. Did you faint, monsieur? Can you breathe again?
1: Dear old friend, we must go get Cosette and take her to the convent.
0: Just give me time. I'm old, but I'll get used to it. You can get used to anything, but oh my God, out of the sky and the grave in the same day, down from the cloud and up from the dead. Oh my God, I can't stand it. I can't stand it.

0: Javert, the inspector of police, watched the street where the convict, Jean Valjean, had disappeared. A hearse came out of the convent and passed Javert on its way to the cemetery. An old gardener came out of the convent and passed Javert carrying a covered basket. This gardener returned to the convent with another old man and a little child. He passed Javert in a carriage. For 3 months, Inspector Javert watched that street, and then he went away. In the convent, all was peace. The community was grateful for the services of its gardener. His niece was admitted to the school, and his brother was given a post as his assistant. So all went well for Jean Valjean. The years passed by. Cosette growing up in the school. Jean Valjean close to her in the convent garden and watching her as she grew. And so she grew.
1: No, they get married. Yakulis nek arku nek venenati. Gravidas agite. Uske
0: veletra. When Cosette was 14, Jean Valjean withdrew her from the convent school. He took a little house for her in the outskirts of the city, and they lived there together, very quietly. Perhaps the police had forgotten Jean Valjean. Perhaps Javert had stopped watching.
2: You have an interesting story, monsieur. Now, what is your name again? This is simply for the record.
3: Marius. Marius Pontmercy.
2: Age?
3: 20.
2: Occupation?
3: I'm a student.
2: When did you meet this girl, Cosette? And why have you come here to the police?
3: I saw her first 3 years ago in the Luxembourg. She used to walk there with the old gentleman, her guardian. And I've come to you because she's disappeared.
2: Is the house empty where this couple lived?
3: Deserted.
2: You've searched for them and inquired after them diligently, and their whereabouts are unknown. What do you suspect?
3: Well, I don't know. The old gentleman was eccentric.
2: Explain yourself.
3: Well, he kept strangely to himself. He never left the house except at nightfall. It was almost as though... Well, as though he were hiding from someone.
2: And the girl, Cosette?
3: She is quiet, monsieur, but very beautiful.
2: I see. When you last saw this Cosette, did she speak to you of anything untoward? Can you remember any circumstance which struck you as peculiar?
3: Yes, monsieur. The old gentleman seemed frightened.
2: Frightened of what?
3: Well, I can't explain it, monsieur. There was a man. A man Cosette had seen, or thought she'd seen, standing on the edge of the garden. The old gentleman seemed to be frightened of that man.
2: Did you see this man?
3: I don't know. I saw a shadow. If it was a man, he was big like yourself, monsieur. And I don't know how he got there or how he moved so quietly. Cosette said that he wore a long great coat and a fat hat and carried a stick. I remember her telling Monsieur Fauchelevent.
2: Is that what he calls himself?
3: What did you say, monsieur?
2: Nothing. How long afterward did they disappear?
3: Why, they must have left that night, monsieur, when I'd gone home. It's 5 weeks now since I've seen her.
2: Monsieur Marius, don't trouble yourself any further. Your loved one shall be returned to you. I will look for that girl, and I will look for that man. I will look very carefully for that man, and I will find him. If you hear anything else, please notify me at once here at police headquarters. My name is Javert. Good day, monsieur.

WOR and the Mutual Network have brought you part five of Victor Hugo's absorbing masterpiece, Les Miserables, the episode which was called The Grave. Orson Welles, distinguished young author, actor, and director, played the role of Jean Valjean and was also heard reading the narrative passages. Assisting Mr. Welles were Martin Gable as Javert, Ray Collins as Fauchelevent, William Johnstone as Marius, Peggy Allenby, Virginia Wells, Estelle Levy, Hiram Sherman, and Everett Sloan. Next Friday evening at 9:30 o'clock Eastern Daylight Saving Time, we shall present Les Miserables in its sixth phase, the episode which is called The Barricade.

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1: In just a moment, enjoy Best Plays. 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For quiz, there's a trio of top shows, Red Benson's Phrase That Pays, and our two newest additions, Second Chance and It Pays to Be Married. There's comedy with Bob Hope, interesting guests with Dave Garraway, and Tommy Bartlett's Welcome Travelers, and the accurate reporting of NBC's Pauline Fredericks. 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From New York, where the American stage begins, NBC presents Best Plays with John Chapman. Best Plays, a series of hour-length dramas selected from the outstanding successes of the New York stage. Now, John Chapman, drama critic of the New York Daily News, is here to introduce Eva Le Gallion and Stuffed Cotsworth with Paul McGrath and Horace Braham in Macbeth by William Shakespeare. Mr. Chapman.
2: Thank you, Fred Collins, and welcome, audience. Like all the other works of Shakespeare, Macbeth has been subject to alterations, trimmings, and treatments ever since Elizabethan times, and it is quite likely that the author himself, being a practical actor, did quite a lot of monkeying with the script after the first draft was completed. Any play, no matter how bad or how trivial, is subject to interpretations by the people who are producing it and acting it. The works of Shakespeare, being the greatest we have had in the history of the stage or the history of literature, are so filled with life and color and strength that they lend themselves to an endless variety of interpretations. Macbeth can be played in many ways. Our principal actors at this performance, Eva Le Gallion and Stotz Cotsworth, are devoted Shakespeareans, and they are interested in Macbeth as a study of progressive crime. They see the drama as a story of the dreadful ambition of Lady Macbeth and the manner in which this ambition brought about the disintegration and doom of her husband. The locale is the Scotland of the 11th century. And, of course, the drama begins, as it must begin, with the meeting of the three weird sisters on the moor.
3: When shall we free meet again? In thunder, lightning, or in rain?
4: When the hurly-burly's done. When the battle's lost and won.
5: That will be ever set of sun.
3: Where the place?
4: Upon the knee.
5: There to meet with Macbeth.
3: I come, Grey Malkin.
4: Had a cold. And all.

0: Those are the voices of the three weird sisters, the witches, who await the coming of Macbeth. They are real, these witches, as the spirit of evil, of destiny, is real. Their influence on Macbeth and Lady Macbeth's influence on her husband is desolate and tragic. As we meet Macbeth first, a warrior in the service of Duncan, King of Scotland, a great battle is at hand on a wide Scottish heath. Macbeth and his fellow general, Banquo, lead the forces of Duncan against the invading Norwegian army. The Thane of Ross, with tidings for the king, rides from the battlefield across the heath to Duncan's encampment.
1: The worthy Thane of Ross. Hail, brave friend. Say unto us the knowledge of the broil as thou didst leave it.
2: Doubtful it stood, as two spent swimmers that do cling together and choke their art. The Norwegian lord, assisted by that most disloyal traitor, the Thane of Cawdor, began a dismal conflict. But brave Macbeth, disdaining fortune, with his brandished steel carved out his passage till he faced the slave, which ne'er shook hands nor bade farewell to him till he unseamed him from the nave to the chaps and fixed his head upon our battlements.
1: Ah, valiant cousin, worthy gentleman.
2: And to conclude, the victory fell on us.
1: Great happiness. No more that Thane of Cawdor shall deceive our bosom interest. Go, pronounce his present death, and with his former title, greet Macbeth.
3: Where hast thou been, sister?
4: In Shrine.
3: To where thou?
4: A sailor's wife.
0: People lived with witchcraft in 11th century Scotland. It was both good and evil, science and sin. It explained the unexplainable. On the heath between the battlefield and Duncan's encampment, the three witches, the weird sisters, meet again. They're here to meet with Macbeth and Banquo as they had promised they would do. And they circle a boiling cauldron.
3: Try another.
4: Look what I have.
5: Show me. Show me.
4: Here I have a pile of thumb, wrecked as homeward he did come.
3: A drum. A drum. Macbeth doth come.
6: And Banquo with him.
7: The weird sisters hand in hand. Posters of the sea and land. Thus to go about. Thrice to thine. And thrice to mine. And thrice again to make up nine. Leave.
3: The charm's wound up.
8: So foul and fair a day I have not seen.
9: How far is cold to forest?
8: What are these? So withered and so wild in their attire that look not like the inhabitants of the earth and yet aren't?
10: Speak if you can. What are you?
4: All hail, Macbeth. Hail to thee, Thane of Glam. All hail, Macbeth. Hail to thee, Thane of Cawdor.
3: All hail, Macbeth. That shalt be king hereafter.
8: Good sir, why do you start and seem to fear things that do sound so fair? In the name of truth, are ye fantastical or that indeed which outwardly ye show? My noble partner, you greet with present grace and great prediction of noble having and of royal hope. That he seems rapt withal, to me you speak not.
4: Hail,
6: hail.
3: Banquo, hail.
4: Lesser than Macbeth, and greater.
6: Not so happy, yet much happier.
3: Thou shalt get king, though thou be none.
8: What?
7: So all hail, Macbeth and Banquo. Banquo and Macbeth, all hail.
10: Stay, you imperfect speakers. Tell me more. By Steinhild's death, I know I am Thane of Glamis, but how of Cawdor? The Thane of Cawdor lives, a prosperous gentleman. And to be king stands not within the prospect of belief, no more than to be Cawdor. Say from whence you owe this strange intelligence, or why upon this blasted heat you stop our way with such prophetic greeting. Speak, I charge you.
2: Hither are they banished. The earth hath bubbles as the water has. And either up and whither are they banished?
10: Into the air. And what seemed corporal melted as breath into the wind. Would they have stayed?
8: Were such things here as we do speak about, or have we eaten on the insane root that takes the reason prisoner?
10: Your children shall be king.
8: You shall be king.
10: And Thane of Cawdor, too, went it not so?
8: To the selfsame tune and words. Who's here? Is Ross.
5: The king hath happily received, Macbeth, the news of thy success. And when he reads thy personal venture in the rebels' fight, his wonders and his praises do contend which should be thine or his. And for an earnest of a greater honor, he bade me from him call thee Thane of Cawdor, in which addition hail, most worthy Thane, for it is thine.
8: What? Can the devil speak true?
10: The Thane of Cawdor lives. Why do you dress me in borrowed robes?
5: Who was the Thane lives yet, but under heavy judgment bears that life which he deserves to lose. Treason's capital, confessed and proved, have overthrown him.
10: Glamis and Thane of Cawdor, the greatest is behind. Thanks for your pains. Banquo, do you not hope your children shall be kings? When those that gave the Thane of Cawdor to me promised no less to them?
8: That first at home, my jet and kindle, you went to the crown besides the Thane of Cawdor. But 'tis strange, and oftentimes, to win us to our harm, the instruments of darkness tell us truths. Win us with honest trifles, to betray us in deepest consequence. Cousin, a word, I pray you.
10: Two truths are told as happy prologues to the swelling act of the imperial theme. I am Thane of Cawdor. Yet why do I yield to that suggestion whose horrid image doth unfix my hair and make my seated heart knock at my ribs against the use of nature? Present fears are less than horrible imaginings. My thought, whose murder yet is but fantastical, shakes so my single state of man that function is smothered in surmise. And nothing is but what is not.
11: Thus, Macbeth, his heart pounding, his mind racing, tries to banish the thoughts that come to him. He cannot. He reaches Duncan's encampment and hears the king fix the line of succession to the throne.
1: We will establish our estate upon our eldest, Malcolm, whom we name hereafter the Prince of Cumberland.
11: Then, indeed, does Macbeth's mind race.
10: The Prince of Cumberland. That is a step on which I must fall down, or else I'll leap, for in my way it lies. Stars, hide your fires. Let not light see my black and deep desires. The eye weak at the hand. Yet let that be which the eye fears when it is done to see.
11: Meanwhile, at Macbeth's castle, Lady Macbeth reads a letter her lord has sent her.
12: They met me in the day of success, and I have learned by the perfectest report they have more in them than mortal knowledge. When I burned in desire to question them further, they made themselves air, into which they vanished. Whilst I stood wrapped in the wonder of it, came missives from the king who all hailed me, Thane of Cawdor, by which title before these weird sisters saluted me and referred me to the coming on of time with hail, King, that shalt be. This have I thought good to deliver thee, my dearest partner of greatness, that thou mightst not lose the dues of rejoicing by being ignorant of what greatness is promised thee. Lay it to thy heart, and farewell. Glamis thou art, and Cawdor, and shalt be what thou art promised. Yet do I fear thy nature. It is too full of the milk of human kindness to catch the nearest way. Thou wouldst be great, not without ambition, but without the illness should attend it. What thou wouldst highly, that wouldst thou holily. wouldst not play false, and yet wouldst wrongly win. Thou'st have, great Glam, that which cries, thus must thou do if thou have it, and that which rather thou dost fear to do than wishest should be undone. Hie thee hither, that I may pour my spirits in my ear, and chastise with the valor of my tongue all that impedes thee from the golden round which fate and metaphysical aid doth seem to have thee crowned withal.
2: My lady.
12: What is your tidings?
2: The king comes here tonight.
12: That's mad to say it. Is not thy master with him, who would so would have informed for preparation?
2: So please you, it is true. Our thane is coming. One of my fellows had the speed of him, who, almost dead for breath, had scarcely more than would make up his message.
12: Give him tire tending. He brings great news. The raven himself is hoarse, that croaks the fatal entrance of Duncan under my battlements. Come, you spirits that tend on mortal thoughts, unsex me here, and fill me from the crown to the toe top full of direst cruelty. Make thick my blood. Stop up the access and passage to remorse, that no compunctious visitings of nature shake my fell purpose, nor keep peace between the effect and it. Come to my woman's breasts and take my milk for gall, you murdering ministers, wherever in your sightless substances you wait on nature's mischief. Come, thick night, and pall thee in the dunnest smoke of hell, that my keen knife see not the wound it makes, nor heaven peep through the blanket of the dark to cry, hold, hold, great Glam, worthy Cawdor, greater than both by the all hail hereafter. No. Thy letters have transported me beyond this ignorant present, and I feel now the future in the instant.
2: My dearest love, Duncan comes here tonight.
12: And when goes hence?
10: Tomorrow, as he purposes.
12: Never shall sun that morrow see. Your face, my thane, is as a book where men may read strange matters. To beguile the time, look like the time. Bear welcome in your eye, your hand, your tongue. Look like the innocent flower. But be the serpent under it. He that's coming must be provided for. And you shall put this night's great business into my dispatch, which shall to all our nights and days to come give solely sovereign sway and masterdom.
10: We will speak further.
12: Only look up clear. To alter favor ever is to fear. Leave all the rest to me.
11: And when the king has come and has been greeted by Macbeth and Lady Macbeth, and when the king and all his train have been seated at table, then Macbeth, his fixed smile of welcome fading from his face, leaves his banquet hall to be alone.
2: If it were done when 'tis done, then 'twere well it were done quickly. If the assassination could trammel up the consequence and catch with his surcease success, that but this blow might be the be-all and the end-all here. But here upon this bank and shoal of time we jump the life to come. But in these cases we still have judgment here, that we but teach bloody instructions which being taught return to plague the inventor. This even-handed justice commends the ingredients of our poisoned chalice to our own lips. He's here in double trust. First, as I am his kinsman and his subject, strong both against the deed.
10: Then is his host who should against his murderer shut the door, not bear the knife myself. Besides, this Duncan hath borne his faculties so meek, hath been so clear in his great office, that his virtues will plead like angels trumpet-tongued against the deep damnation that is taking off. And pity, like a naked newborn babe striding the blast, or heaven's cherubim horsed upon the sightless couriers of the air, shall blow the horrid deed in every eye, that tears shall drown the wind. I have no spur to prick the sides of my intent, but only vaulting ambition, which all leaps itself and falls on the other. How now, what news?
13: He has almost supped. Why have you left the chamber?
10: Had he asked for me?
13: No, you not, he has.
10: We will proceed no further in this business. He hath honored me of late, and I have bought golden opinions from all sorts of people, which would be worn now and then. You is lost, not cast aside so soon.
13: Was the hope drunk wherein you rest yourself? Has it slept since and wakes it now to look so green and pale at what it did so freely? From this time such I account thy love. Art thou afeard to be the same in thine own act and valor as thou art in desire? Wouldst thou have that which thou esteem'st the ornament of life? Or live a coward in thine own esteem, letting I dare not wait upon I would, like the poor cat in the adage?
10: Prithee, peace, I dare do all that may become a man. Who dares do more is none.
13: What beast was then that made you break this enterprise to me? When you durst do it, then you were a man. Nor time, nor place did then adhere, and yet you would make both. They have made themselves, and that their fitness now does unmake you. I have given suck, and know how tender it is to love the babe that milks me. I would, while it was smiling in my face, have plucked my nipple from his boneless gums and dashed the brains out had I so sworn, as you have done to this.
10: If we should fail...
13: We fail. But screw your courage to the sticking place, and we'll not fail. When Duncan is asleep, whereto the rather shall his day's hard journey soundly invite him, his two chamberlains will I with wine and wassail so convince that memory, the warder of the brain, shall be a fume, and the receipt of reason, a limbic only. When in swinish sleep, their drenched natures lie as in a death. What cannot you and I perform upon the unguarded Duncan? What not put upon his spongy officers, who shall bear the guilt of our great quell?
10: Bring forth men, children only. For thy undaunted metal should compose nothing but males. Will it not be received when we have marked with blood those sleepy two of his own chamber, and used their very daggers that they have done?
13: Who dares receive it other, as we shall make our griefs and clamor roar upon his death?
10: I am settled, and bend up each corporal agent to this terrible feat. Away, and mock the time with fairest show. False face must hide what the false heart does know.
11: Now the castle is dark and sleeping. Macbeth, in the empty courtyard, turns to a sleepy servant.
10: Go with thy mistress. When my drink is ready, she strike upon the bell. Get thee to bed. Is this a dagger which I see before me? Thy handle toward my hand? Come, let me clutch thee. I have thee not, and yet I see thee still. Art thou not fatal vision, sensible to feeling as to sight? Or art thou but a dagger of the mind, a false creation proceeding from the heat-oppressive brain? I see thee yet, in form as palpable as this which now I draw.
14: Thou marshalest me the way that I was going, and such an instrument I was to use. Mine eyes are made the fools of the other senses, or else worth all the rest. I see thee still, and on thy blade and dudgeon gouts of blood, which was not so before. There's no such thing. It is the bloody business which informs thus to mine eyes. Now, for the one half world, nature seems dead, and wicked dreams abuse the curtained sleep. Witchcraft celebrates pale Hecate's offerings, and withered murder, alarmed by his sentinel, the wolf whose howls his watch, thus with his stealthy pace, with Tarquin's ravishing strides, towards his design moves like a ghost. Thou, sure and firm set earth, hear not my steps which way they walk, or fear thy very stones break of my whereabout, and take the present horror from the time which now suits with it. Whiles I threat, he lives. Words to the heat of deeds too cold breath gives. I go, and it is done. The bell invites me. Hear it not, Duncan, for it is a knell that summons thee to heaven or to hell.
11: Macbeth goes slowly into the castle, and slowly, almost reluctantly, past the king's guards, whom Lady Macbeth has stupefied with wine, and enters the king's chamber. In the room beyond, Lady Macbeth waits.
12: That which hath made them drunk hath made me bold. What hath quenched them hath given me fire. Hark! Ah, peace. It was the owl that shrieked, the fatal bellman that gives us terms to good night. About it, the doors are open, and the surfeited grooms do mock their charge with snores. I have drugged them.

0: Thunders! Hark! I laid their daggers ready. He could not miss them. Had he not resembled my father as he slept, I had done it. My husband...
1: I have done the deed. Didst thou not hear a noise?
0: I heard the owl scream and the crickets cry. Did not you speak?
1: When?
0: Now.
1: As I descended?
0: I.
1: Hark! Who lies in the second chamber?
0: Donald Bane.
1: This is a sorry sight.
0: A foolish thought to say a sorry sight.
1: This one did laugh in sleep, and one cried murder that they did wake each other. I stood and heard them, but they did say their prayers and address them again to sleep.
0: There are two lodged together.
1: One cried, God bless us and our men, the other, as they had seen me with these hangman's hands. Listening their fear, I could not say amen when they did say, God bless us.
0: Consider it not so deeply.
1: But wherefore could I not pronounce amen? I had most need of blessing, and amen stuck in my throat.
0: These deeds must not be thought after these ways, so it will make us mad.
1: Methought I heard a voice cry, sleep no more. Macbeth does murder sleep. The innocent sleep. Sleep that knits up the raveled sleeve of care. The death of each day's life, sore labor's bath, balm of hurt minds, great nature's second course, chief nourisher in life's feast.
0: What do you mean?
1: Till it cried, sleep no more, to all the house. The arms have murdered sleep, and therefore Cawdor shall sleep no more. Macbeth shall sleep no more.
0: Who was it that thus cried? Why, worthy fame. You do unbend your noble strength to think so brain sickly on things. Oh, get some water and wash this filthy witness from your hand. Why did you bring these daggers from the place? They must lie there. Go carry them and smear the sleepy grooms with blood.
1: I'll go no more. I am afraid to think what I have done. Look on again, I dare.
0: Infirm of purpose. Give me the daggers. Sleeping in the dead are but as pictures. Is the eye of childhood that fears a painted devil? If you bleed, I'll gild the faces of the grooms with all, for it must seem they are guilt.
1: Whence is that knocking? Thou is't with me when every noise appalls me. What hands are here? Drach, they pluck out mine eyes. Will all great Neptune's ocean wash this blood clean from my hand? No. This my hand will rather the multitudinous seas incarnadine, making the green one red.
0: My hands are of your color, but I shame to wear a heart so white. Hear a knocking at the south entry. Retire we to our chamber. A little water clears us of this deed. How easy is it then? Your constancy hath left you unattended. Hark, more knocking. Get on your nightgown, lest occasion call us and show us to be watchers. Be not lost so poorly in your thoughts.
1: To know my deed, 'twere best not know myself. Wake, Duncan, with thy knocking. I would thou couldst.
2: Oh, here's a knocking indeed. Mark, Mark, Mark, who's there in the name of Beelzebub? Mark, Mark, who's there in the other devil's name? Anon, Anon! My Lord Macduff.
3: Thy master Stirling? Ah, my knocking has wakened him. Here he comes. Good morrow, noble sir.
4: Macduff, good morrow.
3: Is the King Stirling worthy thane?
4: Not yet.
3: He did command me to call timely on him. I'd almost slipped the hour.
4: I'll bring you to him.
3: I know this is a joyful trouble to you, yet 'tis one.
4: A labor we delight in physics pain. This is the door.
3: I'll make so bold to call, for 'tis my limited service.
5: Tongue nor heart cannot conceive nor name it.
4: What's the matter?
5: Confusion now hath made his masterpiece. Most sacrilegious murder hath broke ope the Lord's anointing.

0: the temple and stole thence the life of the building.
1: What is it you say, the life? We knew his majesty.
0: Approach the chamber and destroy your sight with a new Gorgon. Do not bid me speak, see, and then speak yourselves. Awake! Awake! Ring the alarm bell, murder and treason! Banquo and Donald Bay Meltham, awake! Lady, lady! Woe alas in your house!
2: Too cruel anywhere, did I prithee contradict myself and say it is not so?
1: Had I but died an hour before this chance, I had lived a blessed time. For from this instant there's nothing serious in mortality. All is but toys. Renown and grace is dead. The wine of life is drawn, and the mere lees is left this forth to brag of.
3: What is amiss?
1: You are, and do not know it. The spring, the head, the fountain of your blood is stopped. The very source of it is stopped.
0: Your royal father's murdered.
3: Oh! By whom?
0: Those of his chamber, as it seems, had done. The hands and faces were all badged with blood. So were their daggers, which unwiped I found upon their pillows. They stared and were distracted. No man's life was to be trusted with him.
1: Oh, yet I do repent me of my fury that I did kill them.
3: Why?
0: Wherefore did you so?
3: Why?
1: Who can be wise, amazed, temperate and furious, loyal and neutral in a moment? No man. The expedition of my virus love outran the pause of reason. Here lay Duncan, his silver skin laced with his golden blood, and his gashed stabs looked like a breach in nature for ruin's wasteful entrance. They are the murderers, steeped in the colors of their trade, their daggers unmannerly breached with gore. Who could refrain that had a heart to love and in that heart courage that makes love known?
4: Ah! Help me, hence! Ah!
2: Look to the lady!

0: In a moment, Act Two of Macbeth, starring Eva Le Gallien and Stotz Cotsworth. This is NBC, the National Broadcasting Company. Now, Act Two of the Best Plays production of Macbeth, starring Eva Le Gallien and Stotz Cotsworth, with Paul McGrath and Horace Braham.
1: Is known who did this more than bloody deed?
2: Those that Macbeth hath slain.
3: So, no suspicion falls at first upon Macbeth. In fact,
2: Malcolm and Donald Bane, the king's two sons, are stolen away and fled, which puts upon them suspicion of the deed.
3: It is, of course, for another reason that King Duncan's sons have fled.
4: There's daggers in men's smiles.
3: And surely for the sons of the slain king, this is true. It is fear that has caused them to leave the country. But for the moment, at least, their very leaving makes unlikely the discovery of Macbeth's treachery. As the highest and noblest of the lords, he is invested with the crown. Only Banquo does not join in the general rejoicing. And only secretly and alone does Banquo allow his suspicions any expression.
5: Thou hast it now. King Corder Glamisol, as the weird women promised. And I fear thou playedst most foully for it. Yet it was said it should not stand in thy posterity, but that myself should be the root and father of many kings. If there come truth from them, as upon thee, Macbeth, their speeches shine, why, by the verities on thee made good, may they not be my oracles as well, and set me up in hope. But hush no more.
6: Here's our chief guest. Banquo, tonight we hold a solemn supper, sir, and I'll request your presence.
5: Let your highness command upon me, to the which my duties are with the most indissoluble tie forever knit.
6: Ride you this afternoon?
5: I'm a good lord.
6: We should have else desired your good advice, which still have been both grave and prosperous in this day's council. But we'll take tomorrow. Is far you ride?
5: As far, my lord, as will fill up the time twixt this and supper. Go not my horse, the better. I must become a borrower of the night for a dark hour or twain.
6: Fail not our feast.
5: My lord, I will not.
6: Goes Fleance with you?
5: Aye, my good lord. Our time does call upon us.
6: I wish your horses swift and sure of foot, and so I do commend you to their backs. Farewell.
3: To be thus is nothing, but to be safely thus. Our fears in Banquo stick deep. And in his royalty of nature reigns that which would be feared. 'Tis much he dares. And to that dauntless temper of his mind, he hath a wisdom that doth guide his valor to act in safety. There is none but he whose being I do fear. He chid the sisters when first they put the name of king upon me, bade them speak to him. Then prophet-like they hailed him father to a line of kings. Upon my head they placed a fruitless crown and put a barren scepter in my gripe, thence to be wrenched with an unlineal hand, no son of mine succeeding. If 't be so, for Banquo's issue have I filed my mind. For them the gracious Duncan have I murdered, put rancors in the vessel of my peace only for them. And mine eternal jewel given to the common enemy of man to make them kings. The seed of Banquo, kings? Rather than so, come fate into the list and champion me to the utterance. And Macbeth passes into his castle and goes swiftly to a chamber where two villainous-looking men await his pleasure.
6: Was it not yesterday we spoke together?
7: It was, so please your highness.
6: Well, then, now, have you considered of my speeches? Know that it was he in the times past which held you so under fortune which you thought had been our innocent self. This I made good to you and all things else that might to half a soul and to a notion crazed say, thus did Banquo.
7: You made it known to us.
6: Both of you know Banquo was your enemy.
7: True, my lord.
6: So is he mine. And in such bloody distance that every minute of his being thrusts against my nearest of life.
7: We shall, my lord, perform what you command us.
6: To our lives. Your spirits shine through you. Within this hour at most. I will advise you where to plant yourselves, acquaint you with a perfect spy at a time, the moment on't. For it must be done tonight, then something from the palace. Always thought that I require a clearness, and with him to leave no rubs nor botches in the work. Fleance, his son, that keeps him company, whose absence is no less material to me than is his father's, must embrace the fate of that dark hour. Resolve yourselves apart. I'll come to you anon.
7: We are resolved, my lord.
6: I'll call upon you straight. Abide within. It is concluded. Banquo, thy soul's flight, if it find heaven, must find it out tonight.
8: At a good distance from the castle, the two murderers hide and wait, straining their eyes and ears for Banquo and Fleance.
2: It will be rain tonight.
7: Let it come down!
6: Oh. Fly, Fleance. Fly, fly, fly.
7: The highest revenge. After Fleance. After him.
8: But young Fleance has escaped. Fleance is gone. Meanwhile, in the castle, the banquet is about to start.
9: You know your own degrees. Sit down. At first and last, a hearty welcome.
10: Thanks, Your Majesty.
9: Here had we now our country's honor roof, where the graced person of our Banquo present, who may I rather challenge for unkindness than pity for mischance.
1: His absence, sir, lays blame upon his promise. Please, Your Highness, to grace us with your royal company.
9: The table's full.
1: Here is a place reserved, sir.
9: Where?
1: Here, my good lord. What is it that moves, Your Highness?
7: Which of you have done this?
1: What, my good lord?
7: Thou canst not say I did it. Never shake thy gory locks at me.
1: Gentlemen, rise. His Highness is not well.
11: Sit worthy, friends. My lord is often thus and hath been from his youth. If much you note him, you shall offend him and extend his passion. Feed and regard him not. Are you a man?
6: If I stand here, I saw him.
11: Why, for shame!
6: Blood hath been shed ere now, the olden time. Ere humane statute purged the gentle wheel. Aye, and since two murders have been performed, too terrible for the ear. The time has been that when the brains were out, the men would die and there an end. But now they rise again with 20 mortal murders on their crowns and push us from our stools. This is more strange than such a murder is.
11: My worthy lord, your noble friends do lack you.
6: I do forget.
9: Do not muse at me, my most worthy friends. I have a strange infirmity which is nothing to those that know me. Come, love and health to all, then I'll sit down. Give me some wine. Fill full. I drink to the general joy of the whole table. And to our dear friend Banquo, whom we miss. Would he were here. To all and him we thirst, and all to all.
6: Vomit and quit my sight, let the earth hide me. Thy bones are marrowless, thy blood is cold. Thou hast no speculation in those eyes which are as glare with.
7: The intolerable shadow! Unreal mockery ahead!
1: My lord!
11: I tell you, speak not. He grows worse and worse. Question and rages him. At once, good night. Stand not upon the order of your going, but go at once.
1: Good night. And better health attend his majesty.
11: A kind good night to all.
6: It will have blood. They say blood will have blood. Stones have been known to move and trees to speak. Auguries and understood relations have by magpies and chuffs and rooks brought forth the secrets man of blood. What is the night?
11: Almost at odds with morning, which is which.
6: How sayest thou that Macduff denies his person at our great bidding?
11: Did you send to him, sir?
6: I hear it, by the way, but I will send. There's not a one of them, but in his house I keep a servant feed. I will tomorrow, and betimes I will to the weird sisters. More shall they speak. For now I am bent to know by the worst means the worst. For mine own good all causes shall give way. I am in blood stepped in so far that should I wade no more, returning were as tedious as go all. Strange things I have in head that will to hand, which must be acted ere they may be scanned.
11: You lack the season of all natures. Sleep.
6: Come, will to sleep. My strange and self-abuse is the initiate fear that wants hard use. We are yet but young, indeed. How now, you secret black and midnight hags? What is to do?
11: A deed without a name.
6: I conjure you by that which you profess. Answer me to what I ask you.
11: We know thy thought. Beware, Macduff.
6: Thou hast half my fear of right, but one word more.
11: Laugh to scorn the power of man. For none of woman born shall harm Macbeth.
6: Then live, Macduff. What need I fear of thee?
11: Macbeth shall never vanquish thee until great Burnham Wood to high Dunsinane Hill shall come against thee.
6: That shall never be.
8: The assurances of the witches comfort Macbeth, but they do not bring peace to him. And shortly news comes to his ears which is most disturbing.
1: Macduff is fled to England.
8: Fled to England to join the growing forces of young Malcolm against the tyrant. Macbeth acts immediately, acts upon the thought that comes first into his mind. He sends the murderers to Macduff's castle, where they slaughter Lady Macduff and her children. To England, where Malcolm, King Duncan's son, confers with Macduff. Ross comes with melancholy news.
1: Your castle is surprised, your wife and babe savagely slaughtered. To relate the manner whereon the quarry of these murdered deer, to add the death of you.
10: Merciful heaven! Give sorrow words. The grief that does not speak whispers the o'erfraught heart and bids it break. My children too.
1: Wife, children, servants, all that could be found.
10: And I must be from thanks. My wife killed too?
6: I have said.
10: Be comforted.
1: Let's make us medicines of our great revenge and cure this deadly grief.
10: There's no children. All my pretty ones? Did you say all?
1: Hell, Kylo!
10: And to heaven, cut short all intermission.
1: Front to front, bring now this fiend of Scotland and myself. Within my sword's length, set him if he escape. Heaven forgive me, too.
10: This tune goes manly. Come, go we to the king. Our power is ready. Our lack is nothing but our leave. Macbeth is ripe for shaking, and the powers above put on their instruments. Receive what cheer you may. The night is long that never finds the day.
8: In the halls of Dunsinane Castle, Macbeth, his mind so busy with suspicions and busy with plans, has not time now for his lady. And she, the Lady Macbeth, is ill. She walks now nightly in her sleep. Her gentlewoman reports this to the doctor. And while they confer, Lady Macbeth appears.
12: Lo, you, here she comes. Is this a very guise, and upon my life has to sleep? Observe her, stand close.
13: How came she by that light?
12: Why, it stood by her. She has light by her continually. It is her command.
13: You see, her eyes are open.
12: Aye, but their sense is shut.
13: What is it she does now? Look how she rubs her hands.
12: It is an accustomed action with her to see him thus washing her hands. I have known her to continue in this a quarter of an hour.
14: Ah! Yes, a smart.
13: Hark, she speaks.
15: Out, damned smart, out, I say. One. Two. Why, then, it is time to do it.
13: Aye, my lord, fire, soldier, and afeard. What need we fear who knows it, when none can call our power to account?
15: Yet who would have thought the old man to have had so much blood in him?
13: Do you mark that?
15: The Thane of Fife had a wife. Ah, where is she now?
13: Watch all these hands. May I be clean? No more of that, my lord. No more of that. You mar all with this starting.
16: Go to, go to. You have known what you should not.
15: She has spoke what she should not. I am sure of that. Heaven knows what she has known.
13: Ah, the smell of the blood. Still.
15: All the perfumes of Arabia will not sweeten this little hand. Oh.
13: What a sigh is there. The heart is sorely charged.
15: I would not have such a heart in my bosom for the dignity of the whole body.
13: Well, well, well.
15: Pray God it be, sir.
13: Wash your hands. Put on your nightgown.
15: Look not so pale.
13: I tell you yet again, Banquo's buried. He cannot come out on his grave.
16: Even so.
15: Oh.
13: To bed. To bed. There's knocking at the gate. Come, come, come.
15: Come. Give me your hand. What's done cannot be undone. To bed. To bed. To bed.
9: Hang out our banners on the outward walls. The cry is still, they come. Our castle strength will offer siege to scorn.
3: What is that noise? I have almost forgot the taste of fears. The time has been my senses would have cooled to hear a night shriek. I have supped full with horrors. Dionys, familiar to my slaughterous thoughts, cannot once start me. Wherefore was that cry?
13: The queen, my lord, is dead.
3: She should have died hereafter. There would have been a time for such a word. Tomorrow and tomorrow creeps in this petty pace from day to the last syllable of recorded time. And all our yesterdays have lighted fools the way to dusty death. Out, brief candle. Life's but a walking shadow, a poor player that struts and frets his hour upon the stage and then is heard no more. It is a tale told by an idiot, full of sound and fury, signifying nothing. Arm and out.
9: I will not be afraid of death and bane till Burnham Forest come to Dunsinane.
8: But Macbeth's reliance on the assurances of the witches, his confidence that Burnham Wood cannot come to Dunsinane and that therefore he cannot be defeated, is not well founded. For as the forces of Malcolm come to Burnham Wood, Malcolm issues an order.
9: Let every soldier hew him down a bough and bear it before him. Thereby shall we shadow the numbers of our host and make discovery in report of us.
10: Gracious, my lord.
9: Use thy tongue, thy story quickly.
10: Gracious, my lord, I should report that which I say. I saw, but know not how to do it.
9: Well, say, sir.
10: As I did stand my watch upon the hill, I looked toward Burnham in an unearthly spot. The wood began to move.
9: Fire it, slave.
10: Let me endure your wrath, but not be so. Within this 3 mile may you see it coming. I say a moving grove.
9: If thou speak false upon the next tree, shalt thou hang alive till famine cling thee. If thy speech be sooth, I care not if thou dost for me as much. I begin to be a weary of the sun and wish thee a state of the world when now undone. Ring the alarm bell. Blow wind, come wreck. At least we'll die with harness on our back.
8: And now the battle breaks out in all its great fury around the castle. Macbeth with great broadsword hacks down his enemies.
9: Forsaked by that weapon's last scorn, brandished by man that's of a woman born.
8: But however staunchly Macbeth himself fights, the battle scales tip slowly and in favor of Malcolm's forces. And finally, Macbeth, cut off and alone among his enemies, stands brandishing his battle sword as the vengeful Macduff strides towards him.
9: Turn, hellhound, turn! Of all men else have I avoided thee. But get me back, my soul is too much charged with blood of thine already.
17: I have no words. My voice is in my sword, thou bloodier villain, and tongue can give it out.
9: Thou losest labor. As easy mayest thou the enfrenched air with thy keen sword impresses make me bleed. Let fall thy blade on vulnerable flesh. I bear a charmed life which must not yield to one of woman born.
17: Despair thy charm, and let the angel whom thou still hast served tell thee Macduff was from his mother's womb untimely ripped.
9: Cursed be the tongue that tells me.
17: Now yield thee, coward.
9: I will not yield, but kiss the ground before young Malcolm's feet, and to be baited with a rabble's curse. Though Burnham would be come to Dunsinane, and thou opposed being of no woman born, yet when I cry the last, lay on Macduff, and damned be him that first prize hold. Enough!

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6: Look, duckling, forget this famous stuff. That's what's wrong with all you kids. You want everything. How about wanting nothing? The girl who doesn't want to be a movie star, who doesn't want a husband, doesn't want money. You'll set a new standard for American women. The girl who doesn't want anything. And I'll be your agent for free.

0: With a moment from Let Me Do the Talking by Richard Malan, we invite you to Studio One, a full hour of dramatic entertainment from radio's most celebrated playhouse. And now to introduce tonight's great story, here is the director of Studio One, Fletcher Markle.
1: Just for a moment, let me do the talking about Richard Malan's new novel of the same name, which is tonight's story. It's a behind-the-scenes, inside-the-agent portrait of the literary business, air-conditioned for Studio One by Vincent McConnor, and its main concern is a young man who came to be known as the Agent Gabriel. However, Mr. Charles Gabriel Batchelor, who moves with the speed of light through publishing and promotional circles, is better off introducing himself, and you'll hear from him in just a moment. Mr. John Garfield, who is the first of a series of Hollywood stars to appear on Studio One, and who is impersonating the Agent Gabriel tonight, needs no introduction whatsoever. All the way from his first appearances with Broadway's Group Theater to his current appearances in the films Body and Soul and Gentleman's Agreement, Mr. Garfield's distinctive talents have been self-explanatory. Principally involved also tonight are Mercedes McCambridge as Bridget, Hedley Rennie as Nathaniel, and Raymond Edward Johnson as Drew Dorfield. Please to begin.
0: John Garfield stars in Fletcher Markle's production of Let Me Do the Talking by Richard Malan.

0: And you think 125 grand is enough for Termaline?
1: Now look, Gabriel, we
0: Wait a minute, let me do the talking. Hemingway got 150 for his last one, and that was when prices were lower.
1: But Gabriel...
0: This book is today's number one bestseller today, not 10 years ago.
1: All right, Gabriel, what's your price?
0: I'm not setting a price yet. What's your offer?
1: I'll have to check with the Hollywood office and phone you back.
0: You do that.
2: Mr. Gabriel, it's 6:30.
0: I know, Sarah. Where's that contract for Doubleday?
2: Here it is. Just finished typing it.
0: Tuck it in my briefcase, will you? I'll check it over in bed tonight.
2: What about all these manuscripts?
0: Put them in, too.
2: Well, what'll I do with this one by Miss Folger?
0: Which one is that?
2: The lady from Colorado Springs who writes about life and love in old New England.
0: Oh, yes, that. Send it back to her with a letter. Keep on writing, but write about things she knows about. If she's ever in New York, which I trust is most unlikely, tell her to drop in and have a chat with me and scribble. You know what to tell her.
2: You're going straight to Mr. Dorfield's party?
0: As the crow flies. Am I light now? Where's my hat?
2: Which hat do you want tonight, your Homburg or the light gray?
0: My mood is one of disinterested detachment.
2: Oh, that's the brown felt.
0: Right, the brown felt.
2: Here you are.
0: May I go now?
2: Good night, Mr. Gabriel.
0: Good night, duckling.
3: Excuse me.
0: Well, hello. You know, this is why I like parties.
3: Why?
0: Sometimes, well, something always happens. Somebody has a fight, or somebody spills information that I've been trying to find out, or I meet somebody like you. What was it you wanted to ask me?
3: Could you tell me, over there, isn't that Mr. Dorfield, the novelist?
0: Drew Dorfield in the flesh. Don't tell me you want his autograph.
3: I just wanted to know if it was he.
0: Drew Dorfield, author of the nation's top bestseller, Termaline. Have you read it?
3: Not yet.
0: There are probably only two people in this crowd who have read it, the author and me. I've read it because I'm his agent. What'd you say your name is?
3: Barbara Jean Mudge.
0: Barbara Jean Mudge. And you're from Middletown, Ohio?
3: Galena, Illinois.
0: That's what I said.
4: Well, everybody having a good time? Oh, here you are, Gabriel. I've got to talk to you.
0: Hello, Drew. This young lady wants to know if it's really you.
4: Of course it's me. Leave it to Agent Gabriel to find the prettiest girl in the entire room.
3: Thank you.
4: Look, Gabriel, I've got to make like a host for another 10 minutes. Why don't you two go someplace quiet? How about that Russian restaurant next door? I'll join you there.
0: Shall we do that, duckling?
3: If you wish.
4: Good. Meet you in 10 minutes.
0: What'd you say your name is?
3: Barbara Jean.
0: Mudge, I remember.
3: Why do we take this cab? I thought Mr. Dorfield said he'd meet us someplace next door.
0: You'd be very foolish to do what Mr. Dorfield says. Drew's my client, but he's not a man to be trusted, not with a girl.
3: No?
0: He's married and has 4 children, one of them about your age. Dorfield's old enough not to want to treat you like a father or a brother. You say you're from Middletown, Ohio?
3: Galena, Illinois.
0: And you're in New York because you want to be an actress?
3: How did you know?
0: I always know. In fact, I could tell you quite a lot about yourself. You live in a quiet hotel for women only.
3: The Three Arts Club.
0: When somebody takes you to 21 or to the Star Club, you write home about it. But more often, you eat at a cafeteria alone. Am I boring you?
3: Oh, no.
0: I'm glad to hear that, duckling. It's wonderful to talk to a girl who listens. Here we are. My favorite hideaway, Joe and Rosita's Romance and Ravioli. How's your daiquiri?
3: It has little pieces of ice in it.
0: That's the way it's supposed to be. We'll order food later. Prawn mosquito and melon and maybe some veal chops parmigiano.
3: I don't even know what they are.
0: Well, it's about time you did.
3: What about Mr. Dorfield? Won't he be worried when he can't find us?
0: Who cares? Playing tricks on Drew Dorfield is one of life's little compensations. Harmless tricks, of course.
3: You said you're Mr. Dorfield's agent.
0: That's right.
3: Never knew a literary agent. What do you do?
0: Well, never ask a man to tell you about his business.
3: I'm sorry.
0: Suppose he's a broker or a stamp collector. You'd let yourself in for a half hour of boredom. Did someone advise you to ask that question of a man?
3: No. Why?
0: I just wanted to be sure. For a moment, I thought you were going to pull that one about I must meet such interesting people in my work. I'm glad you didn't say that. I'm glad that I'm entirely a new thing to you.
3: Oh.
0: Are you sure you want to know what a literary agent does? You're not just trying to intrigue me.
3: Who's that man?
0: What man?
3: Near the bar. He's been watching us ever since we came in.
0: Oh, that wolf. Hello, Tony. That's Anthony Cole, one of my clients. Used to be a foreign correspondent. Now he talks on the radio and writes a book every year.
3: I've heard of him.
0: Barbara Jean Mudge of Chillicothe, Ohio. I've heard of, has heard of Anthony Cole, but has she read any of his books?
3: No, I haven't.
0: Publicity has made Anthony Cole famous. Publicity, nothing else. He's a celebrity, and so Barbara Jean Mudge of Chillicothe, Ohio would like to meet him.
3: You keep saying I'm from Ohio. I'm from Illinois.
0: I beg your pardon. Don't tell me you're from Chicago, Illinois. You're not feverish enough.
3: Galena, Illinois.
0: Barbara Jean, are you happy in your career?
3: Oh, well, I...
0: Is there anything that could be done for you by one who knows everybody who has some influence?
3: Well, I don't...
0: Are you in love? Do you want to be in love? And what are you doing at Drew Dorfield's party?
3: Oh, well, I just happened to be passing.
0: Passing where?
3: In the hall.
0: In the hall?
3: I would go to a dramatic school on the same floor. I was on my way home and a crowd of people got off the elevator and sort of swept me into Mr. Dorfield's studio.
0: You know what, Barbara Jean Mudge?
3: What?
0: I like you.
3: I'm glad.
0: I'm going to be your agent. For free, too. No commission, just for love. Let me see now. What would you like to be? A glamour girl? Researcher for Time Magazine? Or would you rather be a fashion star?
3: I want to be an actress.
0: Of course, I forgot.
3: Like Helen Hayes, if it's not asking too much.
0: I don't think you'll be Helen Hayes for a long time, though.
3: Oh, I don't expect to be famous immediately.
0: I'm glad to hear it. You know, there are two things wrong with you.
3: Yes?
0: First, you don't really care whether you're an actress or not.
3: But I do.
0: You just want to be famous. That's all, famous. Well, that's easy. Take a gun and shoot me. Or go over and sit on Tony Coe's lap. You'll be famous. Look, Duckling, forget this famous stuff. That's what's wrong with all you kids. You want everything. How about wanting nothing? That's it. What a beautiful idea. The girl who doesn't want to be a movie star, doesn't want a husband, doesn't want any money. You'll set a new standard for American women. The girl who doesn't want anything.
3: I want to be an actress.
0: Oh, yeah, so you said.
3: What's the other thing?
0: The other thing?
3: You said there were two things wrong with me.
0: The other way is the way you look.
3: What's wrong with the way I look?
0: Well, you're just young, flat, insipid, colorless, no personality or character, nothing but beauty.
3: Is that bad?
0: Bad. Did you know beautiful girls have a harder time than ugly girls?
3: Do they?
0: Men don't marry beauty. They're afraid of it. Think it's too expensive, too troublesome. We've got to tone your beauty down, more like Dorothy McGuire. Scruffy shoes, moppy hair, any old rag for a dress, no makeup. A hat that's been gnawed for 3 days by a dog.
3: I think maybe I have to go.
0: But what about dinner?
3: It's getting late.
0: Look, Duckling, don't worry about Gabriel. I talk wild, but I mean well. We'll have taxi, no passes, no tricks at all. And you'll save the dollar you were to spend for dinner.
3: 80 cents. All right. I'll stay.
5: How are you, Gabriel?
0: Hello, Tony. Like you to meet Bridget.
5: Hi, Bridget.
3: Hello.
5: Bridget what?
0: Just Bridget. Haven't you heard about her?
5: Not yet, but from the look of her, I expect to. And I'll be listening.
0: You do that.
3: Why did you call me Bridget?
0: Bridget's your name, that's why. I change everybody's name. Now then, Bridget, I know a guy who's trying to become a big-time model agent. Monty Emmerich. All he needs is one really standout girl. Do you follow me?
3: I think so.
0: Bridget. Bridget, do you approve of me? Do you like me perhaps a little? Are you having any fun?
3: I'm having a fine time. Only
0: what?
3: I'm hungry.
0: Well, why didn't you say so, Duckling? Let's eat. Let's eat.
2: Mr. Gabriel's office. No, I'm sorry. Mr. Gabriel isn't in at the moment. This is his secretary. Yes, I'll have him call Mr. Truesdale. Thank you.
0: Morning, Sarah.
2: Good afternoon, Mr. Gabriel.
0: No cracks. I overslept.
2: Mr. Dorfield's phoned 3 times. Said you ducked out on his party, and will you call him right away?
0: Remind me to phone him later. Anything else?
2: Collier's called about that short story. And did you notice a blonde young man sitting in the outside office? He says that his father...
0: Before I forget, phone Monty Emmerich. I found a girl I want him to look at. Fix an appointment for tomorrow. Tell him I'll bring her myself.
2: Who's the girl?
0: Curiosity. Mm-mm. Sarah, take a letter. Dear Ben...
2: Ben who?
0: Ben Groats.
2: I remember. 2 years ago, he ran out on you.
0: Remember? He didn't need an agent. After I built him up and worked my elbows out, wrangling that contract for his lousy book.
2: I certainly do.
0: Well, I just ran into him on Park Avenue. Wants me to take him back. Can't get along without me. Okay, here we go. Dear Ben, it was a pleasant surprise, underline was, to meet you again after these many months. I've been giving our conversation a little thought, and I'd be glad to discuss it further with you, except that, scribble. Give them that thing about how busy I am, the demands on my time, scribble. You know, Sarah, make them feel good, but don't let them think that I haven't won any part of them. Now, what was it you said about somebody in the outer office?
2: There's a young man Says he's Nat Peck's son.
0: Well, I didn't know old Nat had a son.
2: Well, he could, of course, be an imposter. Calls himself Nathaniel Hawthorne Peck.
0: Well, show him in.
2: Yes, Mr. Gabriel.
0: And don't forget, call Monty Emmerich right away about the girl.
2: Right away, Mr. Gabriel. Will you come in, Mr. Peck?
6: Thank you. Mr. Gabriel?
0: That's right.
6: I'm Nathaniel Peck. I think you know my father.
0: Everybody knows Nat Peck. Sit down. What can I do for you?
6: Oh, frankly, sir, I'm looking for a business connection. Something in the agency line. Your name was suggested to me.
0: Oh, your father?
6: No. A matter of fact, Dad wanted me to come in with him.
0: Well, why don't you? He's one of the biggest literary agents in the business.
6: Oh, I couldn't, you know. That would smack of nepotism.
0: Well, why'd you come to me?
6: I've heard about you, how you get around, never miss a trick. I admire that sort of thing. Between you and me, Dad's a bit on the fuddy-duddy side, but I think you've got the most up-and-coming literary agency in the business. Frankly, I'd like to be in with you.
0: Well, I'm pretty much of a one-man organization.
6: Well, that's exactly the point. I don't want to go with one of the big agents. It seems to me that with my talents...
0: What talents are you referring to, Mr. Peck?
6: Well, contact work, that sort of thing. People like me, I'm told. I think I could bring you some new clients.
0: You know anything about writing?
6: Well, I turn out a short story now and then, a bit of verse, essays. And, of course, through my father, I've gotten to know most of the top writers personally.
0: Are you married?
6: No, sir.
0: You have an English accent. Why is that?
6: I was educated in England.
0: Mr. Peck, I have an idea I might be able to use you.
6: Yes?
0: Let's not talk anymore today. I want to think about this. Suppose you drop back tomorrow around this same time. We'll discuss it then, right?
6: Right-ho.
0: Exactly.
7: Sit down, Mr. Gabriel. Sit down.
8: Thank you, Nat.
7: I didn't recognize your name when you phoned. I've checked on you. You handled Drew Dorfield, right? And that bestseller of his, Tourmaline, right?
8: I handled Dorfield and approximately 30 other authors. Of course, my little business can't compare with yours.
7: Dorfield's the only one worth the trouble. He must bring you in $20,000 a year.
8: No use trying to tempt him, Nat. Dorfield's been with me a long time. We're old friends, and he's not changing agents.
7: Now, what's this you said over the telephone about my son?
8: He wants to come in with me.
7: Oh, wants to spend my money buying in with you, eh? Your money buying up all the nightlife in New York. I presume he's promised to hand a number of my clients over to you.
8: Why should I want to hand any of your clients? I've got all I can handle.
7: Well, what do you want with me?
8: Look, Matt, I think I understand this problem. Your son has been a problem, hasn't he?
7: Yes, he has.
8: Frankly, I don't want him in with me any more than you want him with you. I don't think he'll ever make an agent, but he might make a client.
7: Client? What are you talking about?
8: It would take a lot of work, time, and money, and I'm willing to put in the work and the time.
7: Come to the point.
8: Nat's a good-looking boy. On the lecture platform, he cut quite a figure with the women's club. He has a good voice. I believe I can make a personality out of him.
7: What kind of a personality?
8: I'll have to give it a little study, work out something that could bring credit to your name.
7: And money to your pockets.
8: We might make him as famous as Admiral Byrd or Trader Horn. Of course, you'll have to write a book.
7: Well, the boy's done a little writing.
9: But, this job would need a real expert. I'd like to borrow your man, Gregory, to do it. It'll have to be something solid. I'll furnish the ideas, tell the ghostwriter what to write. I'll also need your publicity department for the build-up and your influence to get the book published.
7: Mr. Gabriel, I've been an agent for a good many years, but I've never tried to sell talent where talent didn't exist.
9: How do you know your son isn't talented?
7: Well, I...
9: You couldn't stand in his way, would you? All he needs is a little help. You keep Gregory on your staff to help your writers polish up their stuff. What do publishers have editors for if not to help writers? Frankly, I can't see your objection. Of course, I could take the boy in with me and sell him a piece of my business and make him an agent. In time, I could teach him all the angles.
7: Hold on. I don't like your scheme, but I can't stop you from carrying it out. I can't dictate to Nathaniel either. If he wants to do this, he'll do it. But I do not want him in the literary agency business, either with me or with a competitor.
9: Then you won't oppose me if I turn him into a personality instead of an agent.
7: No, I won't oppose you.
9: And you'll let me have your man, Gregory, to ghostwrite your son's book?
7: Yes, you can have him.
9: Wonderful. Now, how about some lunch?
7: I never eat in the middle of the day. Good afternoon, Mr. Gabriel.
9: And a very good afternoon to you.
2: So you got just what you wanted from old man Peck?
9: Including Gregory, his top ghostwriter.
2: I don't know how you do it. Oh, by the way, don't forget to phone Mr. Dorfield. He's been calling every half hour.
9: Any word from Hollywood about his book?
2: Well, there's a wire from Joe Harris sitting right in front of you.
9: Didn't see it. Well, interest in Tourmaline, hot as a firecracker, due to my campaign around studio, his campaign. Suggest we set asking price around $300,000 and settle for $250,000. He suggests. My efforts to sell book have caused terrific excitement. His efforts. In view of this, believe we should split 50-50. Well, I'll be a little Tommy Tittlemouse, that Santa Monica sunbather. Take a wire, Sarah.
3: Yes, Mr. Gabriel.
9: Mr. Joseph Harris, Hollywood. Dear Mr. Harris, get that, Sarah, Mr. Book excites studios because number one bestseller needs no build-up. Stop. I have not yet and probably never will appoint a Hollywood representative for this book. Stop. I am exclusive agent and will set price when I am ready to do so. Stop. Sign it, Gabriel.
3: You're pretty mean to him. He's helped you through some nice picture deals.
9: Well, all right, take out the mister. But let the wire stand it is. No, well, add one more line. What's got into you, Joe? That'll let him see I'm still a friend, but he'd better not go too far.
3: Well, you may need him before you're through with this deal. If Hollywood wants Dorfield's novel, every agent out there will be trying to cut you out.
9: Maybe you better call Dorfield back. Tell him I've been out of town all morning, or I would have phoned and asked him to have dinner with me tonight. And...
4: I thought you'd be here.
3: Uh-oh.
4: Why wouldn't you talk to me on the phone?
9: Dorfield? Oh, I just... I'm telling Sarah to call you, ask you to meet me for dinner.
4: Where have you been all day? I phoned a dozen times.
9: Oh, I had to run down to Philadelphia, a conference with the Post people. Only just got back.
3: Mr. Gabriel, I'll send this wire.
4: No. What is it, Drew? What is it? Anything wrong? I wish I knew. My nerves are shot. Been like this all week.
9: Well, sit down, my boy. Sit down. Relax.
4: I can't. I've got to pace. Got to work things out.
9: The book's gotten you down, hasn't it?
4: What are you talking about?
9: Look, Tourmaline's a bestseller, but we both know it's a potboiler.
4: It's nothing of the sort. People like it.
9: Sure, they do. Everybody likes it, but you and me and the critics.
4: All right, all right.
9: Drew, why don't you take a good solid year on your next book?
4: What next book? I may never write another. It's not an idea in my head.
9: What's really worrying you is what I just said. Tourmaline's a potboiler, and you don't like to admit it.
4: Tourmaline's the number one bestseller. I sweat blood on that book. It's no masterpiece, maybe, but it's certainly not a potboiler.
9: I say it is.
4: You know so much about writing. Why aren't you an editor or a publisher?
9: I'm an agent, if you don't mind.
4: Why don't you write something yourself? I'll tell you why. You can't. You don't know what it takes to sit in front of a sheet of paper and make people come out of it. You haven't the foggiest idea what it takes.
9: Maybe not.
4: Money, but... that's all you think of. The agent Gabriel is only interested in making me go on writing so he can get his commission. That's all you care about. Hmm? Why don't you say something?
9: Potboiler.
4: Huh? Well, yeah, I know it is. Tell me the truth, and I hate you for it. I hate your guts. You didn't steal that girl from under my nose. What'd you do with her? Grab her yourself?
9: You mean the one at the party? Bridget? Well, she's my client.
4: Client, my eye. Never yet saw a woman writer with that kind of look. What's she ever written?
9: She's not a writer. Bridget's a model.
4: A model? Well. Gabriel, you're a genuine rascal. You know that, don't you?
9: Come on. I'll buy you a drink and tell you about Bridget. It's quite a story.

0: I hope that none of my clients see me riding through Central Park in this open barouche.
1: Moonstruck.
2: I wanted to do this ever since I came to New York. Only I could never afford it.
0: How long have you been in New York, Bridget?
2: This is my second year.
0: Do you think you're getting anywhere?
2: My teachers at the academy say I could take a small part in a play. Only somebody would give me a small part.
0: Bridget should never take a small part.
2: Are you going to call me Bridget all the time?
0: Why not? It fits you. It's a healthy name, like pigtails and apple red cheeks and new moon hay. You couldn't be a star if you were Barbara Jean Mudge.
2: But don't I need a last name?
0: Serena doesn't. Annabella doesn't. Hildegard doesn't. Say, haven't you done something to your hair?
2: I change it all the time. I like to be different people.
0: What perfume do you use, Duffy?
2: Just soap. That's all. I don't like it. What was that for?
0: That was for getting it over with. I knew I'd want to kiss you sooner or later. If the subject comes up again, we're over the first hurdle, see?
2: I see.
0: Richard, can you sing?
2: What's that have to do with your kissing me?
0: I'm in a mood to hear some singing, and I can't carry a tune myself. You sing, don't you?
2: Not very well.
0: But actresses often have to sing.
2: I don't know the words to most songs.
0: Oh, that's too bad.
2: There's an old Christmas carol I think I can remember.
0: Go ahead, remember.
2: I haven't thought of it in a long time.
0: Think of it.
2: Not since I was a little girl. I don't know what made me think of it now.
0: Sing it to me, duckling.
2: I learned it in school. My father always liked to hear me sing it.
0: Good Lord, do I remind you of your father? Is that why you remembered it?
2: Oh, no. My father wears glasses. He runs a hardware store back in Galena.
0: Never mind about your father. What's the song of yours called?
2: Well, it's the 12 Days of Christmas, I think.
0: Go ahead, sing it.
2: Well, it starts like this. On the first day of Christmas, my true love sent to me partridge in a pear tree. On the second day of Christmas, my true love sent to me two turtle doves and a partridge in a pear
0: tree. That's a very funny song.
2: It's not supposed to be. Maybe it's the way I sing it.
0: No, I like the way you sing it. Go on, sing it some more.
2: On the third day of Christmas, my true love sent to me three French hens, two turtle doves, and a partridge in a pear tree.
0: I was wrong, duckling. It's not a funny song. It's a very sweet song.
2: On the fourth day of Christmas, my true love sent to me

0: Two turtle doves and a partridge.
1: Was that you singing in here?
0: Was I, sir? Well, what do you know?
1: Well, I know something's changed you. That's what I know.
0: Sarah, I'm humdrum this afternoon. Can't you invent something with a different flavor? This whole office is humdrum. What's the matter?
1: I don't know, Mr. Gabriel.
0: When's Bridget coming in?
1: Who?
0: Bridget. You were supposed to call her and tell her we were seeing Monty Emmerich this afternoon.
1: Miss Mudge will be here at 4:30. Young Mr. Peck is here now with his ghost, Mr. Gregory. They already knew each other, so I didn't have to introduce them.
0: If Bridget comes before they leave, put her in one of the other offices. I'd rather not have her run into young Mr. Peck.
1: Why not?
0: Bridget is a very young girl, and I just don't like the boy's charm. You fell for it yourself.
1: I did not.
0: I saw you. So we'll just keep Bridget away from Prince Charming. Understand?
1: She must be something special to get you so worked up.
0: Oh, she's just an ordinary girl, Sarah. Quite ordinary. Wait a minute. Maybe you can tell me something.
1: I doubt it.
0: What happens when you take a girl like that and make her into some other kind of a girl? For instance, who would you rather be like if you were not yourself?
1: What?
0: I'm serious. Who would you like to be like if you weren't you?
1: Well, I'm not complaining.
0: I know that. I wouldn't have you any different, believe me. But you'd like to be different, wouldn't you?
1: I would not.
0: All right, so you won't play. Just tell me this. Which do I look like, Pygmalion or Svengali?
1: Who are they, ballet dancers?
0: As I mentioned before, it's a humdrum day. Show Mr. Peck in and his ghost.
1: Yes, Mr. Gabriel.
0: And keep Bridget out of that boy's way.
1: Well, I'll try, Mr. Gabriel.
2: Hello there, Mr. Gabriel. How are you?
0: Sorry I had to keep you waiting. There was a call from Hollywood. Sit down. Oh, how are you, Gregory?
3: Not too bad.
4: I can't say I wasn't impatient, waiting out there, wondering what you decided about me.
0: All right. Here's what I have decided. I'm going to take you on.

0: Nice job you did.
1: General Holcomb's memoirs?
0: Wonderful, wonderful, wonderful. Don't know how he did it. You caught the old boy's spirit better than he could have done it himself.
1: Well, thanks.
0: And you're going to do the same thing for our boy.
2: What am I supposed to write?
0: That's what we have to decide this afternoon. First, we'll do a magazine article, something with dynamite in it, something that we can plan in Curio magazine that'll attract all the book publishers, if it's sensational enough. I've got it. Yes. We'll blast American education. You're an American who was educated both here and abroad, so apparently you'll know what you're talking about.
2: Yes, but so far as
0: you blast the low salary paid American teachers, the standardization, the ivory covered nonsense of our universities, and you'll praise British education. Start a first class controversy.
2: But I really didn't like school in England.
0: So what? After this magazine article, you'll do a book. You'll go on a lecture tour like Anthony Coe, all those women's clubs. What do you think, Gregory? Can you do a job on this?
1: Sure, I was in England once. Went to Shakespeare's birthplace.
0: There's your inspiration. Couldn't ask for a better inspiration than that.
1: Sure. I'll write the magazine article tonight.
0: We'll plant it in Curio magazine tomorrow, and then there'll come the headline. Let's see, what do we call this article? Something with a wallop. Huh, how about this? The Great American Moron.
1: Not bad.
0: That's it. Every kid knows what a moron is. That's what we'll call it, boys. The Great American Moron. Monty, this is Bridget.
3: Hello, Bridget.
4: Hello.
0: I brought it to you as I said I would. Well, how do you like her looks?
3: What's her last name?
0: No last name.
3: Why not?
0: Showmanship, Monty. Showmanship.
3: So what do I do with her?
0: You take her on, put her through the hoops. Let her make you famous. Sit down, Bridget. You handle some classy models, Monty, but you're not in big time, right?
3: One girl won't put me in the big time.
0: One girl will if she's Bridget, and I'll tell you why. Don't mind the shop talk, duckling. It concerns you.
4: I'm listening.
0: Monty, people would like to see character in their beauty, not rubber stamps, but a real human being. You're going to make Bridget a symbol of the plain Janes of America. There are millions of girls who do the best they can with what they got.
3: But she's not plain. She's a knockout.
0: Of course she's a knockout, but she prefers to be plain. If she were really plain, we'd get nowhere. But we only say she's plain. I've already got Tony Cole curious about her. We'll plant her first pictures in Life magazine. Dorfield, the novelist, will introduce her on some radio show. You'll have a ready-made celebrity on your hands, Monty. Then comes the final irresistible touch. We'll say that she's reluctant to do any modeling.
5: See, and that'll make your customers fall over themselves to get to her. What do you say, Monty?
3: Well, what can I lose? We'll photograph her tomorrow.
5: I knew you'd take her on, Monty.
3: She's okay, this girl. I like her.
5: I like her, too. Don't tell her, Monty, but I like her a lot.
4: I heard what you said.
5: Never believe anything you hear, duckling, especially when you hear me say it.
4: Then you didn't mean what you said?
5: I meant it, all of it, but just the same, don't you believe a word of it.
6: From Studio One, we continue tonight's full-hour dramatic entertainment. John Garfield stars in Fletcher Markle's production of Let Me Do the Talking.

0: All right, Sarah, this is it. The Tourmaline telegram. 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
1: Yes, Mr. Gabriel.
0: Drew Garfield finally agrees to following terms on number one bestseller Tourmaline. 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Stop. Address all communications to Charles Gabriel, 247 Park Avenue, New York City, who is sole and exclusive agent, signed Gabriel. Be sure to send a copy of that to Joe Harris, will you?
1: Yes, Mr. Gabriel.
0: That'll show him, and every other agent in Hollywood who is running things. Sarah, you know what? You can't trust some of these agents.
2: Gabriel, $300,000 is a lot of money.
0: What's the matter, Dorfield? Don't you want it?
2: Of course I want it. Can you get it?
0: It may take time, but I'll get it.
2: Meanwhile, I think I'll go up to Great Barrington for a week.
0: Oh, you going to start on a new book?
2: I don't know. Hope so.
0: Well, let me know when you find out. What's on my schedule this afternoon, Sarah?
1: Mr. Code phoned while you were out to lunch.
0: I'll call Tony later.
1: Oh, and here's a wire from that woman out in Colorado Springs.
0: What woman in Colorado Springs?
1: Ethel Folger, spelled with two F's. The one you told her write about things she knows about.
0: And what's her trouble?
1: Well, she says, your encouragement has inspired me to start new novel about the Black Hills stop. We'll bring first draft to New York for your opinion and advice.
0: Another visiting authoress who will want to see Oklahoma. Send her a wire. Delighted to learn you are...

0: Starting new book. Scribble, scribble, scribble. You know. Anything else?
1: Mr. Peck's waiting to see you.
0: Nathaniel? We'll send the boy in.
1: Oh, yes, Mr. Gabriel. Come in, Mr. Peck.
2: Thanks, Etta. Well, Gabriel, looks like we've done it.
0: Done what?
2: Don't tell me you haven't seen my article in Curio magazine.
0: Oh, that. I saw it yesterday before it hit the stand.
2: They've even printed my picture.
0: That is what is known as the build-up. Any reactions yet?
2: Yes. I've been asked to speak before a class in writing at New York University, and to discuss what's wrong with American university life.
0: That should be worth a few headlines.
2: Somebody phoned and asked if I had an agent. When I told him you were, he just hung up. I think he was an agent, too.
0: Well, good boy. What about your father?
2: I saw Dad this morning. He thought the article was swell. Seemed to be very proud of his offspring, for once.
0: All right. Now, you and Gregory want to get started on an outline for the book. Expand the magazine article. Compare British public schools with American private schools. Blast all those antiquated textbooks and... Yes, Sarah?
3: Miss Mudge is here to see you.
0: Oh? Oh, Bridget. Well, all right. Send her in. One of my other clients. You don't mind.
2: Of course.
4: Oh, Gabriel.
0: Come in, Doc Lane.
4: Why didn't you tell me Life was going to have my pictures today?
0: Matter of fact, I forgot.
4: Here, just look at them.
0: Oh, this is Mr. Peck, Bridget.
5: How do you do, Bridget?
4: Hello, Gabriel. How do you like them?
0: Well, Life seems to have done all right by you.
5: Are all these pictures of you?
4: Three whole pages. I've had the most exciting day, Gabriel. I didn't even know my pictures were in the magazine until people at school started calling me the cliché kid.
0: Young model demonstrates everybody's favorite clichés.
5: Oh, these are splendid.
4: You think so? What about you, Gabriel? What do you think?
0: Not bad. Look at you, duckling. Tickled pink. Pretty as a picture. Higher than a kite.
4: I tried to reach you, Gabriel, but I kept getting so many calls at school that they finally wouldn't let me use the phone anymore.
0: Who called you? Anybody important?
4: All kinds of people. There was one man wanted me to meet him at City Hall at 3 o'clock to get a marriage license.
0: The usual crackpots.
4: Somebody even phoned all the way from Hollywood.
0: Oh, yes? Who?
4: Somebody named Dow.
0: Al Dow. He never sleeps. What'd you tell him?
4: To call you.
0: What did he say to that?
4: He said you're old friends.
0: We're old enemies.
4: He wanted to know if I was under contract to you, and I told him I wasn't under contract to anybody, and then he got excited, and he asked me to come out to Hollywood.
0: So you told him you'd be right out, huh?
4: Don't be silly.
0: If it wasn't too much trouble, I'd fly out there and punch him in the nose. Well, you two, it looks as though you're on your way to fame and fortune.
2: I certainly hope so, for both of us.
0: Nathaniel, you'll get Gregory going on that book. We'll sell it to the publisher of me, Outline, and I'll come down and hear you talk this to this writing class at New York University and lay out a speaking tour for you.
2: Well, good.
0: Bridget, we'll see what offers start coming in as a result of this Life spread. I'll get you on a radio program next week and maybe a part in a Broadway show.
4: Oh, Gabriel, you're wonderful.
0: Oh, me? I haven't even begun to start yet.

0: I like this place. Brings out the gypsy in me.
1: I'm glad.
0: Is there anything wrong? You aren't saying much tonight.
1: Bridget, why wouldn't you go to Hollywood?
0: And leave you? Don't be silly.
1: So that's it.
0: There's Mr. Code coming in.
1: Every place we go, we run into Tony Code.
2: Hi there.
3: Well, young lady, I saw you in life today. Wonderful pictures.
0: Thank you.
1: Wonderful girl.
3: Gabriel, I have an idea for a radio show I want to talk to you about. I phoned you at the office.
1: Meant to call you back, but got involved.
3: I'll drop by and see you one day this week.
1: Well, you do that. You do that.
3: See you in the magazines, Bridget.
0: I hope so. I like him.
1: Tony's all right.
0: I like you, too. Even if you are quiet tonight.
1: I'm too happy to make any noise. Don't think I've ever been as happy as this before.
0: I want to make you happy always.
1: Nobody's happy always.
0: I think I am. But I'm so crazy about just being alive that sometimes I think it can't last. Sometimes I think I'm not entitled to it.
1: Everybody's entitled to it. Haven't you read the Constitution? Only there are 10 million different ways to be happy. I like it this way.
0: I like it, too.
1: Another daiquiri?
0: Not just now. Gabriel, is something bothering you?
1: No.
0: I never knew you to be like this before.
1: I've been trying to decide something.
0: About what?
1: About you. I don't know what to do about you.
0: I want to help.
1: Bridget, I'm very fond of you.
0: I love you, Gabriel.
1: Not so fast.
0: Why not?
1: Well, it's not supposed to be done so quickly.
0: Oh.
1: I love you too, but that's different. I don't think you ought to love me. You see, my whole life, my business, my habits, everything's against marriage for me. You ought to fall in love with somebody who's married. What was that for?
0: For you?
1: I thought you didn't like to kiss in public.
0: I don't. Anybody but you.
1: I see what you mean. Look, how about coming up to my place after dinner?
0: Place? I've often wondered where you live.
1: I have a suite in a hotel across from the office. I have some wonderful records.
0: What kind of records?
1: My favorites are the 3 B's.
0: What are they?
1: Beethoven, Brahms, and Bridget.
0: All right. After dinner, we'll listen to music. This is where you live. Flush doorman and everything.
4: Nothing but the best. Let's stop at the desk and see if I have any messages.
5: Good evening, Mr. Gabriel.
4: Oh, hello, Eddie. Got anything for me?
5: Yes, your secretary's been calling all evening.
4: Oh, Sarah?
5: She's on the line now.
4: I'll take it in the booth.
5: Yes, Mr. Gabriel.
1: This doesn't sound so good.
0: What doesn't?
4: Well, something's up. Sarah's going to stood at the office at this hour.
0: No music tonight?
4: Wait till I talk to Sarah, see what's up. Here we are. Hello?
6: Gabriel?
4: Yes, Sarah, what is it?
6: I've been trying to reach you all over town.
4: I know.
6: Everything happened the minute you left.
4: All right, let's have it.
6: Well, first of all, Nat Peck wants you to meet him for lunch tomorrow.
4: The man who never eats in the middle of the day?
6: Well, he seemed mighty anxious to eat tomorrow. I'm to let him know if you can make it.
4: Sure, I'll have lunch with him. What else?
6: Norman Dyke called from Hollywood. Says he's walking out on his contract unless the studio makes him a full producer.
4: I'll phone him in the morning. Is that all?
6: No, and this is the most important. Drew Dorfield's been calling every half hour. Has to talk with you tonight.
4: I thought he was up in the country working on his new book.
6: Well, he's here. He's been locked up all afternoon with some big shot over at Imperial Pictures.
4: What?
6: They've made Dorfield some sort of an offer for Tourmaline.
4: Dorfield can't sell his book without me.
6: He's waiting at his studio to hear from you.
4: I'll go right up there, right away. Anything else?
6: Oh, there's a lot of other stuff, but nothing that won't keep until morning.
4: Thanks, Sarah. Good night.
6: Good night.
0: Well?
1: You heard?
0: I heard.
1: No music tonight.
0: No music.
1: Maybe some other time.
0: Maybe.
4: But how did they get a hold of you, Drew? I thought you were in the Berkshires.
3: Came back this morning. Ran into Carter, 21. He's Imperial's Eastern Story editor. Had lunch with him.
4: And after lunch, he casually said, let's drop up to the projection room and look at one of our new films.
3: How'd you know?
4: How did I know, yes. I know this routine backwards. When the lights go up, there was this butterball sitting alongside you. Carter introduced you to him, Vice President, Ace of Imperial Pictures.
3: Well, before I knew it, I was in the guy's private office.
4: That beautiful pickled oak office with Mr. Ace sitting in the center. Well, what'd you promise?
3: Not a thing, Gabriel, not a thing. I told him you were my agent and he'd have to call you. He wouldn't do it. But he offered me $100,000 for the book.
4: Peanuts. Did you tell him that we're asking $300,000?
3: We said we'll never get it.
4: Sure, we'll get it.
3: We said his was the only company that would make an offer that none of the others has. Yeah, is that right?
4: It's too soon. I only fixed the price yesterday. Come on, what else did he say?
3: Well, he raised his offer to $110,000, so I wouldn't have to take your 10% out of it.
4: Why, that dirty...
3: Ace, just a minute. Ace says they won't pay a penny more.
4: We'll see about that. Where'd you leave it?
3: Well, when Ace found I wouldn't commit myself, he agreed to see you and discuss it further.
4: Mm-hmm.
3: He'll be in his office tomorrow morning at 10:30.
4: And I'll drop in to see him at 11:30. That ought to show him. Hello, Ace.
2: Come in, Gabriel. Come in.
4: You know why I'm here.
2: Yes, and I'll come right to the point. How much do you want?
4: Why did you go behind my back yesterday?
2: Sit down, Gabriel. What are you talking about?
4: You know very well I'm the sole agent on Tourmaline, and Drew Dorfield can't make a deal without me. 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
2: 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You want to sell Tourmaline, or don't you?
4: What are you offering?
2: Me? I'm not offering anything. What do you really want for this book?
4: $300,000.
2: I told Dorfield yesterday, and I'll tell you now. We'll give you $100,000 and throw in an extra 10 for your commission. That's tops. If you don't want it, we're wasting time.
4: Well, I'd better be running on.
2: What?
4: I've got a luncheon date with Nat Peck. The old boy doesn't eat in the middle of the day, but once every 5 years. I wouldn't want to keep him waiting.
2: Now, look here, Gabriel.
4: $300,000.
2: $200,000. That's as high as we'll go.
4: I'll have to think about it.
2: $200,000, and that's final.
4: I'll let you know.
2: When?
4: After I've heard from Paramount, MGM, and a couple of the others.
2: Gabriel, what would you like? Cocktail first?
4: Scotch and soda, Nat.
2: I never take anything until later in the day myself. The waiter will be here in a moment. I hear you're asking $300,000 from the picture people for the Dorfield book.
4: That's right, Nat.
2: Think you'll get it?
4: I just had an offer of $200,000 from Mace at Imperial Pictures.
2: You taking it?
4: Not yet. What did you think of your son's magazine article?
2: Boy has a lot to learn, but it did him no harm. It was brash, but magazines ought to be brash once in a while. Stirs things up, gets people talking. Frankly, Gabriel, I never realized that the money I spent on Nathaniel's education would ever show a return. I want to thank you for that. You're quite right about it.
4: He and Gregory are outlining a book. I think I'm going to be able to place it with George Dickery's firm.
2: Excellent. Gabriel, I've been doing some checking up on you.
4: I thought you would be.
2: I find you run your office with an extremely small overhead.
4: Well, yes, compared to your outfit.
2: You handle 30, 35 clients, and yet you have a staff of only 3 people. Secretary, 1 reader, and 1 legal assistant.
4: There's something on your mind, Nat? Why this questionnaire?
2: I'm getting old, but I don't want my agency to get old. I've got some good people on my staff, but I've got an idea that times are changing.
4: They always are.
2: And I need someone who can change with them. I need a new spark plug, and I like the way you work. I like the way you brought out Nathaniel's ability.
4: Well, I'm kind of proud of myself, of the way your boy came through.
2: I like the way you're selling Dorfield's novel to Hollywood. It all convinces me that you're the man I need. If you're interested, of course.
4: A year ago, I might have been.
2: Then you're not interested now?
4: No, sorry.
2: That's what I like about you. Never any indecision. Well, Gabriel, my offer stands if you change your mind. Now then, where's our lunch?
4: We haven't ordered yet.
2: That's right, we haven't.
4: So I have Mr. Ace to raise his offer to $200,000.
3: Ah, my favorite agent is Agent Gabriel. That's more than I've ever gotten for any of my books. When do we sign contract?
4: You don't, not yet.
3: Well, why not?
4: We're waiting for a better offer.
3: Better off? Are you crazy?
4: We're going to get $300,000 if I have to fly out to Hollywood.
3: Oh, but Ace said we'd never get that much.
4: Ace said you'd only get $110,000. But he'd already offered more than that himself. Let me handle this deal my way, and I promise you we'll get $300,000.
3: Well, I hope you know what you're doing.
4: I hope so, too. This has been a wonderful day.
7: Yes, I know. You were wearing your pork pie hat when you came in.
4: I've set Bridget on a big radio show next week. And by the way, phone her and tell her I must have dinner and see her tonight.
7: Yes, Mr. Gabriel. Now, what else happened today?
4: Old Nat Peck offered to take me in with him.
7: You going to do it?
4: What do you think? I'm flying too high on my own. This afternoon, George Dickory agreed to publish Nathaniel's book, and Imperial Pictures have offered $200,000 for Dorfield's book.
7: Well, it has been quite a day.
4: And it's not over yet, Sarah. There's more to come. You won't forget to phone Bridget, will you?
7: No, Mr. Gabriel, I'll phone her right away.
4: Tell her to meet me for dinner.
7: The usual place?
4: The usual place. Duckling, I've got so much I want to tell you.
0: And there's something I want to tell you, too.
4: Yes? What's that?
0: I don't like it, Gabriel.
4: Don't like what?
0: Any of it. Posing, publicity, all of it.
4: What's this?
0: I hate my pictures in all those magazines. I hate people staring at me. Please get me out of it, Gabriel. Please. I don't want to be a model. I just want to be me.
8: But you once told me you liked to be different people. We had a great plan, remember? I was to make you into the girl who didn't want anything.
0: I guess maybe I already was the girl who didn't want anything.
8: Well, this suits me perfect. I'll cancel everything. Photographs, publicity, radio show. It suits me just fine.
0: Then you aren't angry?
8: Angry? Darling, I'm the happiest man in this big city. I told Sarah this has been a wonderful day, and it wasn't over yet, and I was right.
0: Oh, I'm so glad you aren't angry.
8: Look, duckling, there was a special reason why I had to see you tonight.
0: Was there?
8: I changed my mind about marriage.
0: Oh. From what to what?
8: From con to pro. I'm no longer against it. I've decided it has advantages.
0: I'm glad to hear that.
8: Oh, I'm serious. You and I are going to get married.
0: Oh, Gabriel.
8: Well, don't tell me you're surprised.
0: Well, yes, I am. Gabriel, you see something?
8: I should have realized how it was weeks ago.
0: Yes, you should have, Gabriel.
8: I must have been out of my head when I told you I didn't want marriage. I never had wanted it until now. The truth is, I need you, Bridget. I find myself during the day thinking of how I'm meeting Bridget for dinner. I need you, darling. I'm no good without you.
0: What made you change your mind?
8: You. You've got everything I like, everything. I want time with you, Bridget. Lots of time. We've really been together. There have always been interruptions.
0: Here's Nathaniel.
8: Yeah, see what I mean? I thought Nathaniel was talking to some women's club up in Westchester.
0: No, I asked him to meet us here when he was through. I hope you don't mind.
8: I do mind. I mind very much.
9: Hi, Gabriel.
8: Go away, boy. Go away. Go write a book.
9: Well, how's my Bridgie?
8: Who's Bridgie?
9: Bridget. I call her Bridget.
8: Aren't we cute?
9: Well, you two ordered dinner?
8: No, you're just in time. Pull up a menu and sit down.
9: Thanks. I stopped in at the apartment for a clean shirt. Dad said he had a talk with you this afternoon, Gabriel.
8: That's right.
9: You say anything nice about me?
8: Nothing that you don't know already.
9: He had a client of yours at the apartment.
8: Client? What client?
9: Mr. Dorfield.
8: Dorfield? What was he doing there?
9: I don't know. Something about his book, selling it to Hollywood.
8: Well, I'll be it. So Nat Peck's getting in on this. You can't trust anybody. If he thinks he's going to horn
10: in... Hey, Gabriel, how's my bath?
8: Go away, Tony. I'm in a bad mood tonight. Go away.
10: Oh, sorry, old boy. Dreadfully sorry. How's little Bridget?
0: Oh, I'm fine, thanks.
9: You're Anthony Code, aren't you?
10: That's right.
9: My name's Peck, Nathaniel Peck.
10: I know who you are.
9: Gabriel, didn't you say something yesterday about Mr. Code writing a foreword to my book?
8: It was just an idea.
9: I'm doing an expose of American education, you know.
10: That should be good.
9: I've never written a book before.
10: Well, don't.
0: Mr. Code, if I write a book, would you do a foreword to it?
10: I'd do anything for you, baby, but I wouldn't write a semicolon for your boyfriend, Peck.
8: What's the matter with you, Tony?
10: Gabriel, I'm beginning to think you can't see very well, especially if something's right under your nose.
8: What kind of a crack is that?
9: Am I to understand, Mr. Code, that you won't do the foreword to my book?
10: Yes, and you can understand this, too. Lay off Gabriel's girl.
8: What are you talking about?
9: Yes, what?
10: Gabriel's a pal of mine, the best pal I've got.
9: I'm sure he is.
10: Matter of fact, you have a good mind to push your face in.
9: Yes, you and who else?
10: Me and nobody else. Like this.

0: Gabriel, I was surprised when my butler said you were here.
1: I'm sorry to bother you in the middle of the night, but I had to talk to you.
0: Changed your mind about my offer?
1: No. It's something else.
0: Well, sit down, sit down.
1: I'd rather stand.
0: Then I'll sit down. Hey, what's on your mind?
1: Dorfield. I just left your son. Nathaniel mentioned that Dorfield was here with you this evening.
0: That's right.
1: Why?
0: You don't trust me, do you? Or Dorfield either, huh?
1: Dorfield's my client, and you're an agent. I think I've got a right to know what's going on.
0: Certainly, my boy, but you ought to know me better than to think I'm doing anything behind your back. As for Dorfield, well, you'll have to handle him yourself.
1: I'm listening.
0: It's very simple. Dorfield called me after dinner, asked to see me. We have mutual friends. I tried to reach you, but couldn't.
1: Well, what did he want?
0: Advice, chiefly. He was very upset because he thought you'd botched the movie deal on his book. You proposed that I try to get him a better offer.
1: Why, that dirty cannot be...
0: Now, don't judge him too harshly. He felt you weren't getting enough money for him, that you'd never get $300,000.
1: I'm still listening.
0: I told him I wouldn't touch him with a 9-foot pole. I told him he was lucky to get even $200,000 for such tripe and that you were doing a fine job.
1: Yes?
0: I told him he was being a spoiled and stubborn child, that agent jumping is highly dishonorable, and I, for one, would not be a party to it. I think you behave now.
1: Well, how can I thank you, Nat?
0: I don't want any thanks. Just remember to keep my offer in mind.
1: I'll do that.
0: Yeah. Going to the wedding tomorrow?
1: What wedding?
0: My son's getting married. Didn't Nathaniel tell you?
1: Well, no. Well, he must have slipped his mind. Who's he marrying?
0: I believe the young lady's a client of yours. Charming girl, calls herself Bridget.
1: Bridget?
0: Yes, charming girl.
1: Bridget? Bridget's marrying your son?
0: Tomorrow afternoon at City Hall. They got the license several days ago.
1: They did? I better be going now. Good night, Nat.
0: Good night, boy.
1: Thanks. Thanks for everything.

0: I think I like this headline best. Writer socks writer. Anthony Code fights for girl in nightclub.
1: I've seen them all.
0: Nice publicity. The Tribune was the only one that printed your name, and they buried it at the bottom of the story.
1: That's where it ought to be. Sarah, send some flowers to Bridget. Roses. Lots of roses.
0: Oh, you think maybe that'll make her feel better?
1: I guess she feels pretty good. She's getting married this afternoon.
0: Why, Mr. Gabriel, congratulations.
1: Not me, Sarah. She's marrying Nathaniel Hawthorne Peck.
0: Oh, the poor girl.
1: What do you mean, the poor girl? She'll be happy. She's in love with him.
0: So is he.
1: You send the roses and no cracks.
0: Yes, Mr. Gabriel.
1: Now, what's on the schedule for today?
0: There's another wire from Norman Dyke.
1: Mm-hmm.
0: He says unless you talk to his studio, he's walking out.
1: I wish I could get out there. I'd work out a new contract from sell the Dorfield book and tend to a lot of other stuff.
0: And Miss Folger is waiting to see you.
1: Who's Miss Folger?
0: Remember? Spelled with two Fs. From Colorado Springs. She's brought the outline of her novel to discuss with you.
1: You mean she's here?
0: Sitting outside, big as life.
1: And if she wants me to take her to see Oklahoma, I'll... Oh, all right. I'll show her in.
0: Yes, Mr. Gabriel. Come in, Miss Folger.
2: Mr. Gabriel, after all these months, we finally meet.
1: This is a very great pleasure indeed, Miss Folger.
2: I'm going to be in New York for 2 weeks, and I hope to see a great deal of you, Mr. Gabriel.
1: Excellent.
2: As a matter of fact, I'm staying at your hotel.
1: What?
2: I had no idea till the bellboy told me.
1: A most happy coincidence.
2: I asked him how to find your office, and he said you lived there.
1: I'll try to make your stay in New York as pleasant as possible. Is there anything special you'd like to do?
2: Well, yes. There's one thing, Mr. Gabriel. I'd adore seeing that musical I've heard so much about, Oklahoma.
1: I knew you would.
2: Did you really? How clever of you.
1: I'll see what I can do about tickets. Suppose we have dinner together tonight and talk about your book.
2: Wonderful. Someplace quiet. Just the two of us.
1: Yeah, just the two of us. Here, let me open the door for you.
2: Thank you.
1: I understand your new book's about the Black Hills.
2: Yes, life and love in the Old West. Seen through the eyes of a tiny child.
1: Well, that should be different. What are you calling it?
2: You won't laugh.
1: I haven't laughed all day.
2: Well, I'm taking my title from an old Christmas carol. You've probably never even heard of it.
1: That's very likely.
2: I'm calling my book A Partridge in a Pear Tree.
1: Three French horns, two turtle doves, and a partridge in a pear tree.
2: Why, you know it.
1: Yes, Miss Holden, I know it.
3: On the fourth day of Christmas, my true love sent to me.
1: Now you hurry back to the hotel and dress for dinner. I'll pick you up there at 7.
2: Oh, that's wonderful, Mr. Gabriel. I'm looking forward to this, my first night in New York. You and Oklahoma. I'll see you in 7.
1: Sarah, come in here.
0: Yes, Mr. Gabriel? Is anything wrong?
1: Get me a seat on the next plane for California.
0: What?
1: Phone Dorfield. Tell him I'm flying to Hollywood to sell his big book. Wire Norman Dyke. Tell him I'm coming out to fix his contract.
0: Oh, yes, Mr. Gabriel.
1: And don't forget those roses for Bridget.
0: No, Mr. Gabriel.
1: Put a card in with him. All good wishes. Scribble, scribble, scribble, scribble, yeah, et cetera. You know what to say.
0: How long will you stay out on the coast?
1: I don't know. Maybe a month.
0: Well, what about Miss Folger? Didn't you tell her you'd have dinner with her?
1: Phone her at the hotel after I've left. Tell her I was called out of town. Tell her I've gone to Oklahoma.

0: From Studio One, you have just heard John Garfield in Fletcher Markle's production of Let Me Do the Talking by Richard Meelan. Another full hour dramatic entertainment from radio's most celebrated playhouse. Tonight's script was especially prepared for this series by Vincent McConner. The original musical score was composed and conducted by Alexander Semler. And now, again, Mr. Markle.
1: May a producer present the principals in our cast tonight. In the foreground,
2: Charles Gabriel.
1: Was played, of course, by Mr. Garfield, adding another exciting performance to his current film hits Body and Soul and Gentleman's Agreement.
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1: Was Hedley Rennie.
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1: Was Hester Sondergaard.
7: Matt Peck.
1: Was Robert Dryden. Grace Coppin played Ethel Folger, and Gregory Morton was Anthony Code. Actively assisting were Louis Quinn, John Merlin, Barney Franks, and William Keane. Next week from Studio One, a romantic story about a fellow citizen, if not a fellow tradesman, of tonight's Charles Gabriel. His name is Toby McLean. He's a sports writer, and he's familiarly known, which is the title of the wonderful book Catherine Brush wrote about him many years ago. To bring Toby McLean to life for you next week, we have as a visiting player a young man of Hollywood who is currently demonstrating impressive talents in the motion picture Crossfire, Mr. Robert Mitchum. I hope you'll be with us. Until then, until next week, and Robert Mitchum and Young Man of Manhattan, this is Fletcher Markle with a good night and thank you from all of us in Studio One.

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3: Aren't you getting dressed this morning, darling?
4: I am dressed. As dressed as I'm going to get.
3: Is this the latest style?
4: Don't you like it?
3: Stunning. Your good brown sweater over your pink pajamas. Direct from Paris.
4: But it's for a very good reason.
3: It must be.
4: Mama's coming over. We're going to put shelf paper in all the closets. And on all the shelves.
3: The things you girls think up to amuse yourselves.
4: We didn't think this up. Everybody does it. You can't have shelves without shelf paper.
3: Pass me the coffee, darling. Why not?
4: No reason why not. Here it is.
3: I don't mean why not the coffee. I mean why not the shelves without the shelf paper.
4: Just isn't done. The shelves get all dirty.
3: Doesn't the paper?
4: You can change the paper, silly, but you can't change the shelves.
3: Oh, very clever. It's the sort of thing a mother hands down to her daughter.
4: That's Mama now.
3: Tell her to come right over. I'll lend her a pair of my pajamas.
4: You've got no respect for my mother. Hello, Mama. Oh, Julia. Good morning. So early I thought it'd be Mama. When'd you get back? Today? Well, Julia, I'm awfully busy with shelf paper today. I suppose I could do it tomorrow, but I'd planned to... Oh, no, Julia, I don't want to borrow one of your maids. Really, it's one of the things I sort of like to do myself.
5: You mean you like Mama to do it myself?
4: What was that, Julia? But you've already given us a wedding present. Oh, we couldn't accept anything else. The car is plenty, really. You're much too generous. What? No, we haven't bought any flat silver yet, but... Oh, Julia, I don't know what to say.
3: Say thank you.
4: You made an appointment for today? Antoine and Pierre's. Fine, I'll be there. Oh, give my love to Hartley. Goodbye. That was Julia.
3: You don't say.
4: She wants to buy me some flat silver today. Now my shelves will have to wait.
3: You don't seem to be very happy about the flat silver.
4: I am. It's wonderful of Julia. We need it, don't we? She's going to get me a whole set, aren't you pleased?
3: It's a little embarrassing. She's giving us so much. She's already given us the car.
4: I told her that, and she said, that little old second-hand car. She seemed really glad to get rid of it, you know?
3: I know. But even so, it makes me feel like a poor relative.
4: Me too. But in this case, it's all right, because we're not really. Except by comparison.
3: I suppose you're right. I'm just being stuffy.
4: I like you stuffy. Shows you're nice. Darling, don't look so worried about it. You know, I like Julia. I like Hartley, too. He's not quite as impressive as she is. Maybe that's because he's your brother.
3: That's a nice thing to say.
4: Or maybe it's because of his gallbladder.
3: I'll tell him.
4: Don't you dare!
3: Call me when you get through with Julia. Or better still, drop in at the office since you'll be downtown and I'll buy you your lunch.
4: Oh, that'll be wonderful! Then I'll come right home or I'll never get to paper the shelves. What's so funny?
3: You are.
4: Me?
3: And wonderful. Of course, I'm wonderful, too.
4: You?
3: I married the one woman in the world who would rather paper her shelves than choose her silver.
4: Oh.

0: Is Mrs. Hartley Norton here?
1: Oh, yes. Mrs. Hartley Norton is in booth 3. If it's about the samples for her draperies, you may go right in.
0: No, I'm not about the samples. I mean, I'm Mrs. David Norton, her sister-in-law.
1: Oh, yes, Mrs. Norton. She's expecting you, too. Booth 3, can you find your way?
0: Oh, certainly. Thank you.
1: It's on the right.
0: Oh, excuse me. Booth 3. Oh, Julia, hello.
2: Claudia, darling, hello.
0: Am I early?
2: I'll be out from under in a minute. What's the matter? You look like you've seen something terrible.
0: I walked into the next booth by mistake, and I saw two eyes staring out of a sheet with a lot of ground or something around them. Did I imagine it, Julia?
2: No, my lamb, that's a mud pack.
0: What on earth for?
2: For wrinkles. You don't have to worry about them yet.
0: Oh, but it looks so messy.
2: It washes off.
0: Is it expensive?
2: $15.
0: $50? Just for mud? I'd rather have wrinkles.
2: Oh, I think I must be dry by now.
0: Want me to feel?
2: It's all right. It's been 20 minutes.
0: How can you stand sitting under one of those things?
2: What's that? I can't hear you.
0: I said I couldn't stand sitting under one of those things.
2: Oh, if you want to make an appointment, just ask Gertrude. She'll take good care of you.
0: I don't want to make an appointment.
2: This is the best place in town. Never go anywhere else.
0: I don't go anywhere else. I mean, I like to do my own... Oh. Whenever I have my hair set, I come out looking like somebody else.
2: Well, dry or not, I'm coming out. I can't stand this noise another minute. Whew! That's a relief. Those machines are simply exhausting. Oh, Gertrude, you're here. Call Pierre, would you?
1: He asked me to tell you he was sorry, but he had to go to the Towers to do Lady Radcliffe's hair.
0: Oh.
1: I'll comb it out for you.
2: Good. I've got to be rushing along. I'm late already.
1: Oh, but it's not quite dry, Mrs. Norton.
2: No matter. Comb it out. Oh, Gertrude, this is my sister-in-law, Mrs. David Norton. From now on, she's going to be coming down here to have her hair done, and I want you to take good care of her.
0: Oh, no, really.
1: She's got lovely hair. I think we can do a lot with her. Have you ever worn it out?
0: Well, David doesn't like it up. He doesn't like my ears to show.
2: Let me see your ears. There's nothing the matter with your ears. They're nice and close to your head.
0: They are? Well...
2: Men always fight against something new. You let Gertrude put your hair up. David will like it.
0: Well, I'm not so sure.
1: There, Mrs. Norton. How does that look?
2: It's very nice today, Gertrude. Now, just hand me my coat, would you?
0: Here it is.
2: Oh, thanks. Well, now, let me see. It's 11:45. At 12:30, I must be at that luncheon. That gives us just enough time, Claudia.
1: What shall I tell the draperies woman if she comes?
2: Oh, yes. Well, tell her I'm sorry she was late and that I couldn't wait for her.
1: I'll tell her. And I hope you, too, Mrs. Norton, will come in soon.
0: You mean me?
2: She means you. She will.
0: It's so quiet here. Wonder where they get their carpeting.
2: There's the silver counter over there. Monsieur Aubert has the patterns ready for me.
3: Ah, Madame Norton, I was expecting you.
2: This is Mrs. David Norton, Monsieur Aubert. I spoke to you about the patterns for her silver.
0: Good afternoon, Mr. Aubert.
3: Enchanté, delighted, Madame Norton. Step right over here, if you please. I have the samples on the counter.
2: Here they are, Claudia.
0: Oh, they're lovely. All three of them.
2: Now, you don't have to choose one if you don't like them.
0: Oh, I do.
3: They're sterling and they will last you a lifetime.
0: Well, they'll have to. We'll never get another.
2: What time have you, Monsieur Aubert?
3: It's almost 12 o'clock.
2: Oh, you'll excuse me a moment, Claudia. I want to make a phone call.
0: Go right ahead,
2: I'll just be a moment. Oh, look at those stunning clips. Remind me to ask about them, Monsieur Aubert.
3: Oui? You like the silver patterns, Madame Norton?
0: Oh, yes, I like them very much.
3: Your sister-in-law, she has exquisite taste. Truly elegant.
0: I won't be able to choose which one to choose. But I think I like the plainest one best.
3: Ah, yes. The simplest is always the best taste. But the others, they are simple, too, in their own way.
0: I think I like this one. Looks like a pie crust.
3: We call it the Doric pattern. But the pie crust is better.
0: My husband likes simple things, too.
3: He has excellent taste. This pattern, madame, it will go with everything.
0: Oh, we haven't got everything to go with it. But it can stand on its own feet. Oh, look at those salt cellars. Aren't they adorable?
3: You would like to see them?
0: Oh, thank you. No, salt cellars is something we have plenty of. Is that a cake knife next to it?
3: That is right, a cake knife.
0: Oh, that's lovely. I love that pattern. Looks Swedish.
3: It is Danish. We have just received a whole set from Copenhagen.
0: Have? Can I look at it?
3: I'll show you a fork I have right here. There you are.
0: Oh, this would be beautiful with monograms. And salt cellars, wouldn't it?
3: And very individual. We have only this one set.
0: Did Mrs. Norton see it?
3: It was not in when she came.
0: And I like it by far the best. By far. But I wonder if she'd be offended if I chose... Maybe I better not.
2: Well, my dear, have you made up your mind?
0: It's quite a problem, Julia.
2: What is this fork?
0: Oh, that's just something Mr. Aubert was showing me. Julia, I think I'll take the one that looks like a pie crust.
3: But I thought you... The other fork was of the pattern.
0: No, the pie crust is the one I'd like, the one you chose, Julia.
2: Monsieur Aubert, you didn't show me this other pattern.
3: Well, I only received it this morning.
2: Have you got the whole set?
3: 18 of everything.
2: It's very handsome. It's so simple.
0: Do you like it best, too?
2: By far the best. It's your choice, isn't it?
0: Well, I do like the pie crust one that you chose.
2: You're very sweet, my dear. You won't hurt my feelings at all by taking this new set.
0: Really, Julia,
2: it... No ifs about it. If I'd seen it, I'd have chosen it, too.
0: Then you don't mind about the others.
2: On the contrary, I'm delighted to find you have such good taste. And that you'd sacrifice silver to feelings, my lamb.
0: Feelings last a lifetime, too, Julia.
2: In that case, David should be a very happy man. Well, do you want to pick out the monogram now?
0: Well, I'd rather show the silver to David first. If I could take a sample or a picture with me. After all, he's going to eat half of it, too, you know.
2: You're sure it's not best for you to decide by yourself? Husbands don't like to be bothered with this sort of thing, generally.
0: David does. So do most husbands, I think. As long as their wives want to bother them. And don't think it's a bother to, if you see what I mean.
2: I do. Maybe you're right. You know, for someone who's had so little experience, you've got a great deal of wisdom, my lamb. I wish I'd had it when I got married.
0: It's not wisdom, Julia. It's being married to David.
2: Maybe it's Claudia being married to David. So you take your time about the monograms and the silver. Monsieur Aubert will be here when you've decided.
3: I'll hold the set for you, Madame Norton. You may take the fork with you. Madame Hartley Norton is well known to us here.
0: Thank you.
2: Goodbye, Monsieur Aubert. I'll be here next week about those clips.
3: Au revoir, madame.
2: No. Do you think you'd like to come along to this luncheon with me? It's for the orchestra. I'm on the board.
0: I'd love to, Julia, but I can't.
2: Oh?
0: I've got something very important to do this afternoon.
2: Really?
0: The luncheon would set me late, and I wouldn't have time. You see, I have to change my clothes first.
2: Whatever it is, it sounds very exciting.
0: Oh, it's just something I've been planning for a few days now. In a way, I guess it is a little exciting. It's sort of a symbol.
2: Why, Claudia... You've got me palpitating. Now, what is it you're rushing off to do?
0: I thought I told you.
2: No, you didn't tell me about anything so important.
0: I've got to paper my shelves, Julia. They should have been done days ago.
2: Oh. Now, I thought at least you had a luncheon date with the mayor.
0: Luncheon date with the mayor? Heavens, no. What would I be lunching with the mayor for? I'm having lunch with David.
2: Claudia, you're a funny child. Shelves before silver, marriage before monograms. But you run along and stay sweet. Give my love to that important man.

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There are some little things you can do for folks that make a hit out of all proportion to the money they cost. When the laundress or cleaning woman has finished a tiresome chore and you offer her an ice-cold Coke, she's ready to bless you for the thoughtful attention. 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
2: Good afternoon, ladies and gentlemen. 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Next week, you'll hear Leslie Howard and Rita Johnson. And in future weeks, Myrna Loy, James Stewart, Andrea Leeds, and others. Today, we're proud to again present lovely Ida Lupino in the concluding episode of the Red Book magazine story Challenge for Three by David Garth, adapted for our Silver Theater by True Boardman. Again, it's my privilege to play Jack Pemberton opposite Miss Lupino's Elaine Carsden. John Connie, will you raise the curtain for us?
3: Of course, Conrad. And now, lights are being dimmed, and the silver curtain is rising on today's concluding chapter of Challenge for Three. Several weeks have passed since the death of Nathaniel Carsden, pioneer copper magnate. And in the library of the Carsden home, Elaine, his granddaughter, sits, surrounded by relatives and trusted servants, listening as Jack Pemberton, young attorney and college professor, finishes reading old Nathaniel's will.
2: He's worth the country estate the sum of $3,000. To Arthur Gerald, my personal valet and butler, the sum of $10,000. And to any and all servants not herein mentioned who have served me for a period exceeding 6 months, the sum of $1,000 each. That's all perfectly clear to everyone?
4: Perfectly, Mr. Pemberton, perfectly. I'm sure that we all agree that dear Nathaniel provided handsomely, not only for those of us related to him by blood, but for those who have served him faithfully as well.
5: That's right, Mr. Pemberton. And I know I speak for all the servants when I say we're grateful.
2: Elaine, there's nothing you wish to question. I mean, it's all perfectly satisfactory to you so far?
5: Of course, Jack. Go ahead.
2: Right. All of the above bequests having been made, the...
6: Miss Elaine, forgive me, miss, but it's most urgent.
5: Yes, Gerald.
6: It's that Mr. Norroy again. I told him I couldn't disturb you now, but he said to tell you that he wouldn't come again. You would know what that means.
5: But I... All right, Gerald, I can wait. I'll see him when this is over.
6: Hey, goodness.
2: Elaine, there's nothing wrong?
5: No, of course not. I'm so sorry, Jack. Please go ahead.
2: All right. All of the above bequests having been made, the remainder of my holdings are to be converted into cash and held in trust for my beloved granddaughter, Elaine Natalie Carsden. She is not, however, to inherit the bulk of said fund for 10 years from the day of my death, nor may she in any way borrow against said fund. And in the meantime, she shall receive only the sum of exactly $100 per month from my estate.
5: Why, Elaine, that's absurd. $100 a month.
7: Please, Aunt Elvia, let Mr. Pemberton finish. Go on, Jack.
2: Well, Elaine, perhaps you'd better read the rest of it yourself.
5: Why? All right, Jack. Furthermore, this provision has not been made without due and careful thought. It was the will of a higher power than ours that mine should be the duty of raising my granddaughter to womanhood. And I see now as I make this my last testament that I have partly failed in my duty. I failed in that I love her so much, I never gave her a chance to achieve a true and deep understanding of life. Thus, this provision in my will, the only thing I can leave to Elaine that should, if she's a true Carlton, bring her the happiness I desire for her. And I'm betting on her. I want you to remember that. Well, that's all of it.
4: Wait! I say it's absurd.
8: Now, Elvia.
4: Don't interrupt me. I say it's absurd. Yes. What is this 10-year nonsense, Mr. Pemberton? Nathaniel never mentioned it to me.
2: Well, that's quite understandable. He just decided on that clause a short time before his death, Miss Carsden.
4: I say Elaine should fight, and all the rest of us should back her up.
5: Well, I won't. I won't get just a word of that will. I knew that Tugan had put this in the will. He told me so. He also told me why. Now, would you mind going now, all of you?
4: Oh, now, Elaine, you're just upset and not thinking clearly. After all, there are times when I haven't exactly approved of your carryings on myself. Carrying all over the place, getting your name in the papers. But when it comes to letting $10 million sit in the bank while you live on $100 a month. Well.
5: Now, please, Aunt Elvira, it's all right. You see,
7: Tugan was convinced that I wasn't a real Carlton. He thought this might make me one. Perhaps he was right. Anyway, I'm going to try and find out.
4: Well, all I can say is that you insist on being foolish and sentimental. I suppose it's your own funeral. Come, Marvin.
8: Yeah? Oh, yes, dear. I'm sorry, Elaine.
7: It's all right, Uncle Marvin. Goodbye.
8: Goodbye, dear.
9: Elaine.
7: Yes, Jack.
9: You were pretty swell about all this.
7: Was I?
9: I'm proud of you.
7: I'm glad.
9: Elaine, what's wrong? Why not tell me? These last few weeks, of course, I know you've been upset about Tugan, but there's been more than that. Something I can't quite figure out. What is it, Elaine? You know I'd like to help you.
7: That commissioner, whatever it is, Jack, for the government. Leaves soon now, doesn't it? For Paris, I mean.
9: Yes, the end of the week, but there's...
7: It's going to be so swell for you, I'm sure of it.
9: Elaine, why don't you answer my question?
6: Your pardon, Miss Elaine, but Mr. Norroy, you haven't forgotten.
7: No, of course not, Gerald. Jack, would you mind going along now? I have an appointment.
9: Norroy. I've heard that name before. Who is he?
7: You don't know him. Go on, Jack, please.
9: This fellow has something to do with whatever it is that's been upsetting you, hasn't he?
7: Now, please, Jack, you've got to keep out of this. Take my word for it.
9: But, Elaine, I...
7: You're executor of the Carlton estate, but you're not running my personal affairs, and I want to see Mr. Norroy alone.
9: All right. Of course. Goodbye, Elaine.
7: Goodbye, Jack. Gerald, tell the gentleman I'll see him now. Come in.
10: Thank you. Well, I'm glad you finally decided to see me, Miss Carlton.
7: Didn't leave me very much choice. Well,
10: first of all, about your grandfather, naturally.
7: Look, would you be good enough to leave Mr. Carlton out of this?
10: Oh, I'm sorry. I only wanted you to understand that even in my business we have sensibilities. We were more than willing to drop the matter of the medallion for a while
7: until now. Yes, I understand. And now you've come to remind me that you can prove I smuggled the one medallion into this country. And that to keep you from telling the customs department about it, I must either help you smuggle the Allardyce necklace in from England or pay you $50,000.
10: Well, you seem to have all the facts pretty well marshaled. It's good of you to make it so easy for me.
7: I make it still easier. I'm not going to do either one, Mr. Norroy.
10: Oh, I see. Oh, it's too bad.
7: What you really want from me is money. Well, it so happens I haven't any. $100 a month for 10 years, that's my entire income, according to the terms of my grandfather's will. And I can't borrow against the estate in advance.
10: Really? Well, it would seem now that you no longer have an alternative.
7: If you mean by that I'm going to work with you and your friend Mr. Turgot... help you to smuggle in that necklace,
10: that's
7: you're wrong.
10: That's exactly what I mean.
7: Well, I'm not. I smuggled things into this country, yes. That Juan medallion, for instance. But I did it for fun to see if I could get away with it.
10: Really? Well, my witnesses don't look at it that way. They think that what they saw was the working out of a definite plan. A plan between you and your friend Jack Pemberton.
7: You know that's not true.
10: No? Heiress returns from Europe. Young college professor meets her on dock before she's undergone customs inspection. She slips valuable medallion into his pocket. And he doesn't know? I'm afraid it makes me laugh, Miss Cousin. Just as it would make a jury laugh.
7: Yes, but don't you see, if you involve Jack in this...
10: They probably ask him to resign from that international commission he's been appointed to. I know. That would be unfortunate.
7: Mr. Norroy, please. Find someone else to help you on this necklace job. I can't do it. A lot of reasons I wouldn't expect you to understand. Please.
10: I'm sorry, Miss Cousin. I'd like to be agreeable, but... there's no one else we could find with either your intelligence or your social connections. And in a case like this, both are invaluable. I'll run along now, but about 4 tomorrow afternoon, I'll be calling on the chief customs inspector with an interesting story about the Yuan medallion. That is, unless in the meantime you make up your mind to stop me. Goodbye, Miss Carlton. I hope it isn't too long before I see you again. You know where to reach me.
7: Well, Grandfather... seem to have managed to leave a girl pretty much on the spot. So you were betting on me. That's swell. That's wonderful.
9: Elaine.
7: Jack, you didn't go.
9: Well, that fellow here and you feeling about him as I know you do? Of course I didn't go. Elaine, would you listen to me?
7: Jack, don't ask me any questions, but do you really want to help me?
9: Do you have to ask that?
7: Is your car here?
9: Of course, outside.
7: Let's get in it and ride. I don't care where. It's just that I've got to think something through. I remember Tugan said once he could always think at least twice as clear with the wind in his face. So I'm going to find out if he was right.

0: You know, I've always been pretty sold on this view from up here. Especially this time of year.
1: Mm-hmm, it's lovely.
0: Well?
1: Hmm?
0: How about it? Was Two Gun right? Is whatever it was all cleared up now?
1: Oh, I don't know, Jack.
0: Because if it isn't, I think I know a pretty good solution.
1: Do you?
0: Elaine, darling, I know it's pretty soon to speak of this, but somehow I don't think Two Gun would mind. And, well, as I told you once before, this commission appointment of mine rather makes a difference. I do wish you'd marry me and come to Paris with me, Elaine. Well, you need more wind in your face to think of an answer to that one?
1: Oh, Jack, I don't know. I haven't been thinking about us somehow.
0: Of course, I haven't forgotten what you said about wanting the man you marry to be a knight in shining armor, but, well, I had an idea that maybe my turning diplomat might make me eligible.
1: Maybe it will later on. You know, you've been the rock of Gibraltar these last few weeks.
0: But not now, eh?
1: Not now?
0: Now, when there's something really worrying you, you won't let me help.
1: Well, it's just that there's nothing you can do, Jack.
0: I could do a swell job of trying.
1: But, well, look. Do you remember what Two Gun said about wanting me to be a real Carlton?
0: Yes.
1: Well, a real Carlton, what he meant by one, you couldn't become a criminal, could you? I mean, just go out and intentionally break the law.
0: Of course not.
1: But on the other hand, that same real Carlton wouldn't mess up somebody else's life. Somebody that was fond of them. In love with them, even, would she?
0: No, I don't suppose she'd do that, either.
1: So you see, that's it. That's why you can't help, Jack.
0: Elaine, please, will you stop talking in circles and tell me what this is all about? What has that fellow Norrie to do with it? Why is it a case of honesty against loyalty? Loyalty to whom?
1: That's it, Jack. Honesty against loyalty. That's what I have to decide. Well, I think I have decided.
0: Elaine.
1: You can start that now. I think I know what I'm going to do. It still comes a long ways from being Two Gun's idea of a Carlton. I'll bet if he'd ever been on the same kind of a spot, he'd have made the same decision. Anyway, Two Gun.

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0: 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Once again, the lights are being dimmed, and the silver curtain is rising on the concluding act of Challenge for Three, starring Ida Lupino and Conrad Nagel. It is early the following morning at the Carsden home. Gerald, the butler, is in a heated argument with Connie Dawson, formerly a burlesque dancer, but more recently Jack Pemberton's secretary. At the moment, Connie is decidedly vehement.
1: O'clock in the morning. I'm here to see Elaine Carlson, and I'm going to see her. Now.
2: But my dear young lady.
1: And I'm not your dear young lady. Look,
2: but
1: I...
2: But Carlson is asleep.
1: I tell you that don't... doesn't matter. This is important enough...
3: Gerald, what's wrong out here? Oh, Miss Dawson.
1: Asleep, is she? I'll say she ain't. Isn't. And I'll bet she ain't been asleep all night any more than Jack's been.
3: What are you talking about? Where is Jack?
1: I don't know. But the last I saw of him last night, he was just about that. Worrying about you. That's why I'm here.
3: You may go, Gerald.
2: Yes.
1: After he left you last night, Jack came to the office. He's got a lot of important work he's supposed to do. But does he do it? He does not. He goes on for hours about you being in some kind of trouble. And all I can get out of him is junk about honesty versus loyalty and being a true Carsden, whatever that means.
3: Connie, look, I appreciate you being interested,
1: now
3: but
1: listen,
3: you...
1: Listen, that time I was up in night court because the show I was in got pinched. And I couldn't pay my fine. You helped me out, didn't you? You got me off and then sent me up to Jack's place and told him to take care of me. You thought it was funny for a college professor in a small town to have a burlesque dancer on his hands. But gag or not to you, it worked out okay for little me, see? You helped me out, so now I'm paying off by helping you.
3: That's more than generous of you, Connie, but there's nothing you can do.
1: Oh, it's unfair. What's Norroy got to do with this?
3: Norroy? Well, how did you know he was?
1: It's the one thing Jack said last night that made any sense. That he thought a guy named Norroy was mixed up in what's worrying you. Well, is he?
3: Suppose he is, Connie.
1: Listen, in case you don't remember, my name used to be Cherie DeVault. 8 years I worked in burlesque joints and nightclubs. I know a bunch of people and places that are another world to you. And one of the people I know was Norroy. Now come clean with me. Man to man.
3: All right, Connie. But Jack mustn't know this.
1: Okay. I'm a walking clam. Shoot.
3: Well, when I came back from Europe last month, I brought a jade medallion with me. And I smuggled it through customs by slipping it into Jack's pocket when he met me at the dock.
1: That was smart.
3: So what? Well, this man Norroy and some friends of his saw me do it. Now they threaten to turn the case over to customs.
1: Well, let them. They can't prove it.
3: But they can. You see, I sold the medallion because I was short of money. Norroy bought it.
1: God. But why keep all this from Jack?
3: Well, because this new appointment of his means everything to him. I don't want him to lose it.
1: Lose it? But I don't...
3: Remember, I put the medallion in Jack's pocket. Norroy and his friends say they'll testify that Jack and I were working together.
1: I get it. Oh, sister, you did fix up a pretty mess of fish. Well, what are you going to do?
3: Well, there's only one thing I can do. No, I want you to work for him. To bring in a certain necklace from England, the Allardyce, it's called. He swears that if I do that, he'll give me back the jade medallion and forget the whole business. I'm going to do it.
1: Are you crazy? You mean, you believe that guy, Norroy?
3: Well, what else can I do and keep Jack out of it?
1: Hey, wait a minute. You're awful concerned about Jack all of a sudden.
3: Well, maybe I am.
1: So it's like that, huh? Well, I guess the last on me.
3: What do you mean, Connie?
1: Nothing. Just making sounds. Oh, but let's figure this out. You know where Norroy lives?
3: Yes.
1: Well, there's probably about 6 warrants out for the guy under about 8 different aliases. But tipping off the law to him still wouldn't get you in the clear. As long as he has that medallion...
3: Wait a minute. What?
1: That medallion. That's all they got on you. I mean, without that, they couldn't prove nothing. Anything.
3: But the point is, they do have
1: it. The answer.
3: What?
1: How much nerve have you got?
3: Well, I guess I've got my share.
1: That's what it'll take. Now, look, here's the thing for you to do. Listen, you go with these guys, see? And tell them it's okay. Tell them you decided to work with them just as they want. But all the time, you're just waiting for a chance to get your hands on that medallion. It might take a day or it might take a month. But if you play your cards right, sooner or later, the chance will come. And once you've got the medallion away from him, you're in the clear. And Jack, too.

0: Now, don't try to lie to me, Connie. I talked to the butler on the phone, and he said that you'd come there at 7 o'clock this morning and insisted on seeing Elaine.
1: Yeah, well, if I did. She did me a favor once. Why shouldn't I help her out?
0: You help her out?
1: Yes, me. This is once where my kind of education is better than yours, Professor.
0: Now, look, Connie Dawson, you're going to tell me the truth. Have you any idea what it means to be in love with somebody?
1: Yeah, I guess I've got an idea.
0: Well, in case it's news to you, I'm in love with Elaine Currison. And if she's in some kind of trouble, I'm going to be the one to get her out of it.
1: Yeah, but... Well, listen. Which is more important to you? Her or that new job of yours?
0: That's a crazy question. Elaine, of course.
1: Yeah, I was afraid of that. Okay, Jackie boy. I'll tell you where she is and why. And then keep my fingers crossed when it all comes out straight. Anyway, it'll give you your chance to be that guy in shining armor. Worse luck.
0: Connie, will you please tell me what you...
1: Okay, it's like this. Elaine is going this morning to the place up on 73rd Street where the fellow Norroy and his partner Turgot have their headquarters. You see, Norroy and Turgot...
2: Who did you say?
3: That Carson gal. She's been waiting inside for about an hour. Said she was sure you and Norroy was expecting her.
2: Yeah? Swell. Norroy knows she's here?
3: No, he ain't been around yet.
2: Okay.
1: Mr. Turgot... Come to wonder if you weren't coming.
2: Sure, I am. Sorry to keep you waiting. So you decided to see things our way, did you?
1: Well, you see, my grandfather cut me off with an income of $100 a month.
2: No. Well, if that ain't a raw deal.
1: That's exactly the way I feel. Which is one reason I was more than ready to work with you and Mr. Norroy. He said something about a three-way split.
2: Yeah? Well, him and me hadn't talked about that part of it.
1: You know, when I first realized you and Mr. Norroy knew about that Jade, but that Italian job I tried to do, I was pretty upset about it. Now I'm glad things worked out just the way they have.
2: Yeah, this little piece of green stuff has come in handy for all of us.
1: Oh, you have it here? Well, then maybe it won't be necessary to wait for Mr. Norroy.
2: Wait for him?
1: Surely he phoned you about it. You see, when we agreed to work together, I told him about some friends of mine that I thought might buy that medallion. At a good price, too.
2: Who are they?
1: Some people named, named Kendall.
2: Yeah?
1: Only they're leaving for South America tonight. But I thought you knew. Well, of course, we can wait for Mr. Norroy if you prefer, but it would be smarter for me to take the medallion and go right over there. Then one of you could meet me afterwards and
2: now
1: I could...
2: Now, look. You don't really think I'm going to give you this trinket and just let you walk out of here with it, do you?
1: Why not? Oh, surely. Surely you don't think I'd have come here alone unless I really intended to work with you. But of course I can understand your suspicion. Suppose we both go then. My only concern is that we see the Kendalls before they leave.
2: Well, okay. We do it that way then, but I keep the medallion till we get there.
1: Of course. You can wait in the car while I take it into them. Let's be on our way.
2: Sure. I'll just grab my coat and we'll... Oh, Nora, you got here just in time. Well, Miss Carson, I'm delighted.
1: I'll wait downstairs.
2: What's the rush?
1: I can wait in the car.
2: Wait for who?
1: Let me pass.
2: It's okay, Nora, it's okay. Miss Carson and me was just going to ride over to see these friends of hers she told you about, you know, on a medallion deal.
4: What friends? And what deal?
2: What do you mean, what she told you? Oh. So that's what the score is.
4: Better sit down, Miss Carson.
1: No, thanks.
2: Some friends would buy the medallion, and you'd take it to them and meet one of us afterwards,
4: huh? Let me handle it, sir.
2: No, you've been handling it long enough. I'll start taking over now. Listen, Miss Elaine Carson.
1: Let go of my arm.
2: You can't get that medallion alone, so you're going to take me along with it. Where? What was the rest of it?
1: Well, I hadn't figured that far ahead.
2: I'll say you hadn't, and there's some other things you hadn't figured on.
4: Take it easy, sir.
2: Shut up, Nora. I'm going to...
5: Watch it.
4: Well, pardon me, but is this... Hello, Elaine.
3: The professor.
4: Come in. Come in, Mr. Pemberton.
1: Jack, you shouldn't have come here.
2: How'd you get inside?
4: Well, there was no one to stop me, so I just walked in.
2: Huh? Where's Al?
4: Hold it, Turgot. Who came with you, Mr. Pemberton?
0: With me? Why, naturally, under the circumstances, I came alone.
4: Eh? Well, I don't like the look of this. We're getting out of here now, and we're taking you two along with us.
0: Getting out of here? But didn't Elaine tell you what we decided?
1: Jack.
4: What you decided?
0: Yes, you see, Elaine and I talked this over last night, and... Well, we found the one sensible solution to the whole business.
1: Jack, listen to me.
4: Never mind. Let him finish.
0: It's really quite an ingenious plan. Of course, I can understand Elaine's trying to back out of the whole thing. She's objected from the first to involving me any deeper in all this. But you see, I've tried to tell her...
4: Whatever your point is, Hamilton, get down to it. This isn't a classroom, you know.
1: Jack, why didn't you stay out of this?
2: Hey, forget all this. Let's get out of here.
0: But wait, Mr. Turgot.
2: Huh?
0: You want that necklace. What is it? The Allardyce. But let me ask you, who would have a better chance of bringing it in than a member of an international commission?
1: Jack.
4: Huh? And why should you bring it in?
0: Why? Well, I'll be frank. I happen to be very fond of Miss Carson, and I'd like to get her out of this. So if you give us your word that you'll turn the Yuan medallion over to her in return for the Allardyce necklace, I'll bring it back from England. Is it a bargain?
4: A very smooth one, Pemberton. And how can we know you'll follow through on it?
0: Well, what choice have I? As long as you have the medallion, it's a threat to Miss Carson and to myself.
2: Hey, listen, Nora, are we going to...
0: Now, wait a minute. You both have to admit that I'm the only one here who isn't already under suspicion. And I seem to remember an old legal quotation which goes, Semper Fidelis Caveat Emptor.
2: Huh? Hey, never mind the fancy talk, Professor. We can do with less of that than...
5: Target! Target, listen! So there was no one to stop you outside, huh?
2: Al! Al! Hey, what?
5: Yeah?
2: So you have to talk slow, do you, Professor?
5: Yeah, but not now.
2: Norroy! Norroy! Hey, Norroy! Help me, will you?
5: The door. Close it.
2: All right, you don't. Get back there. Now, Circuit, get away from me. You fool, so I can get a shot at him. Hey, Nora, look out. The girl. She got...
1: Oh, Jack, quick, grab the gun.
0: All right, now, you two. Get back against that wall. Come on. Open the outside door, Elaine.
1: Jack!
2: All right, break this up in here. Well, I guess it is broken up.
1: Jack, are you all right?
0: Yes, Connie. Except I'm about to talk to death. 5 minutes more and I'd run out of lecture. I thought you'd never get him here.
2: These are the men, are they, Mr. Pemberton?
0: Yes, and that other one out there in the hall.
2: All right, take him out, Thompson. You heard him, you two.
4: I suppose you think the sense of the matter, Miss Carlson?
0: She knows it does, Norroy. Or she will when I tell her. You see, the customs inspector knows all about the Yuan medallion. But he's sure his department can afford to be lenient with the people who helped the authorities find you and Mr. Target. We'll pay the duty on it, and that will be the end of the matter.
2: All right, come on, move along. The inspector said you and the lady would be down to headquarters to straighten this out.
0: Yes, that's right. You can go ahead.
2: Okay.
1: Well, I would say the Marines had landed and had the situation well in hand.
0: The Army, Navy, and Marines.
1: Yeah. Well, I guess it's time for the Marines to be moving along and leaving the Army and Navy to fight it out.
0: Thanks, Connie. I'd never have found you, Elaine, if it hadn't been for her.
1: Yes, Connie, it was awfully swell of you. Swell? Oh, it was dumb. But I always had a weakness that way. So long, you two.
0: So long, Connie.
1: What'd you call me?
0: Connie?
1: Nick. Cherie. Cherie DeVault. Connie Dawson did a fade-out when you stopped needing a secretary, and she is... pardon me. She ain't coming back. Oh, Jack.
0: Yeah.
1: Jack, you're...
0: Elaine, you were crazy to come here. Do you know that?
1: What about you?
0: Well, isn't there an old saying about fools rushing in where angels don't fear to tread?
1: That's all backwards. So the whole business. You, darling, in that fight, you weren't a conservative college professor. You were... Jack, you were that knight in shining armor.
0: Well, anyway, that was the idea.

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1: Thank you, John Carty. Well, Ida, after being behind the scenes all these weeks, I can't begin to tell you how grand it's been working with you in a dramatic role. You know, you were swell.
2: Oh, that's sweet of you, Conrad. I have a TL for you, too. I got a big thrill out of being Elaine Carlton to your Jack Pemberton these last 2 weeks.
1: Well, thanks.
2: Oh, but that isn't all. I not only like the play and like working with you, but I've become so enamored with Silver Theatre's products, First Love and International Sterling, that I'm going to put one of my Christmas checks to work getting some of each for my home.
1: Good. Well, that really is a deal. Now, tell us about that new picture you've been so busy on, Ida.
2: Oh, yes, yes. Well, as a matter of fact, I've just completed two pretzels from Mrs. Porter's Stuff of Columbia. It was awfully nice.
1: Well, yeah, that's quite a picture.
2: Yes, I must admit that Porter's Mayor of Alsace was pretty good in the rushes, Conrad.
1: Well, that's fine. Ladies and gentlemen, Ida Lupino will soon be seen in the Columbia picture.
2: First thing on the last note from the Snurg of the same name.
1: Well, I give up. What's the double talk for, Ida?
2: Tell you the truth, Conrad, the title hasn't been decided on yet.
1: Oh.
2: So I'm afraid you'll just have to say that I'll soon be seen in a new Columbia picture.
1: Well, thank you, Ida Lupino. We'll be looking for it. And I hope you'll be back with us soon on the Silver Theater.
2: I hope so, too.
0: Tune in next week for another Silver Theater performance starring Leslie Howard with Rita Johnson in an original story by True Boardman, A Study in Triangles. There'll be the music of Felix Mills, of course, and Conrad Nagel will direct. And now, before we leave you, on behalf of our sponsors, International Sterling Silver and 1847 Rogers Brothers Silver Plate, we'd like to wish all of our friends, both old and new, a happy and prosperous 1939. This is John Conte speaking.
2: Oh, Mr. Conte.
1: Yes?
2: Would you mind if I started 1939 by doing something on the radio that I've never done before?
1: Well, I guess not. What is it, Miss Lupino?
2: I'd like to be the one to say, this is the Columbia Broadcasting System.
3: I'm crunching my polo, dear Liza, dear Liza. I'm crunching my polo, dear Liza, crunching.
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5: What about that?
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0: This is the tale of another Christmas, a Christmas 30 years ago. It is 1918 and the Great War is over. War-weary men are at last getting leave. Leave areas have been established in various parts of France, and men are en route from their stations to these areas, there to rest and refresh themselves for a brief period. It is Christmas Eve in the railway station at Villefranche. The crowd is dense, and compartments on the train are scarce. A young British officer hurries along the platform, looking desperately for an empty seat.
1: I beg your pardon.
2: You mean I can get into that one? I can get into that compartment?
1: Oui, monsieur.
2: Oh, but there's somebody in it now. The train's so full.
1: Eh bien, monsieur, montez, vite.
2: Montez. Oh, thank you very much, I will.
1: Honorable, monsieur.
2: What's that? Oh, yes, a Merry Christmas to you, too. Excusez-moi, I mean, I'd like to... Benny's in here, if it's all right with you. Benny... I can't talk the ruddy language.
3: It is not necessary to speak the ruddy language, monsieur, since I speak yours after a fashion.
2: Oh, well, the station master said you wouldn't mind if I stowed myself in here.
3: I should be delighted. Let me help you with your bag.
2: Oh, that's all right. I'll just sling it up on the rack. There we go. And shut the door. There. I'll say this is a bit of all right. So clean, too. I've never seen such a clean train in France.
3: They probably scrubbed it out for Christmas. I am Captain Esme Rochefort de Gascoigne of the 212th Regiment Artillery, GPF.
2: Oh, I'm Lieutenant Horace Valentine of the Australian Light Horse. Are you going on leave, Captain?
3: Yes. I'm not sure where yet, mais c'est la guerre. One never knows where he goes in this world.
2: That's too right. And it's very good of you to share your compartment.
3: Oh, I'm only too glad. It's been rather a lonely journey so far. I'm delighted to have someone to talk to.
2: Well, first-class compartments aren't too easy to get hold of, either. Yeah, it's a bit cushy, this, isn't it?
3: Yeah, not too bad, indeed. You'll pardon me, I know, but I am a bit curious to know how an Australian officer should find his way to Villefranche.
2: Matter of fact, I don't quite know myself, Captain Gascon, is it?
3: Yes. And your name is Ballantine. I must remember.
2: Well, I was at Gallipoli with the 3rd RC Division and got a bit of a crack on the head, you know. First thing I knew, I found myself transferred to a village a few miles east of here. Nothing but Americans in it.
3: Ah, the Americans. They're good soldiers, eh?
2: Oh, yes, it's splendid.
3: And now you find yourself bound for leave on Christmas Eve.
2: Quite old. And jolly glad of it, too.
3: Where are you going, do you know?
2: No, report to the RT or ailed man, that's all I know.
3: You have the same difficulties in your army, I see. One never knows where one goes. You are a long way from home, my friend.
2: Yes, that's right. Ruddy long way. Half around the world, you know.
3: And you have come to fight for France. I salute you, monsieur.
2: Oh, it's been fun.
3: Oui. Now it is over. And our young men lie dead under the stars out there.
2: Now, wait a minute. We lost a few, too.
3: Our young men, monsieur. French and British and Australian and American. Hello, one cannot make the omelette without breaking the eggs.
2: That's right. And a ruddy lot of good eggs, too, friend Gascon.
3: Oui.
2: Oh, I wish the blasted train would start.
3: It's always a mystery how they control these trains. Particularly when one wishes to go somewhere in a hurry.
2: Hey, there's a chap in American uniform out there looking for a place.
3: I say, sir. Perhaps we could invite him in here, if you do not mind.
2: Why not, if it's all right with you?
3: Why, he's a comrade. There is little room on the train.
2: Now you are. Oh, Yank. Yank. Yank, sir. This way, Yank.
3: He comes?
2: Yeah. Oh. Start me pink now to bite us back. And an officer, too.
3: Ah, so? I've heard that the Americans have 2 divisions of Negroes. They have many officers who are, as the Americans say, colored also. I've never seen one.
2: Oh, this way, Yank. You don't mind if I ask him in, do you?
3: My dear Valentine, why should one mind? Is he not a man and an ally and an officer? Do we dislike one another because I am French and you Australian?
2: Good man. After all, what the devil difference does it make what color a chap's skin is, eh? Oh, yes, there's room here.
4: Mind awfully, Lieutenant.
2: Well, there's not much room anywhere else, Betty. Come on in. We've got room for one.
4: Thank you.
5: afraid I was going to be left behind.
2: My name's Valentine, Lieutenant of Australian Night Hall.
5: Well, I'm Captain Melvin of the 370th American Infantry.
2: Delighted, Captain. And this is Captain... Oh, dear, you'll have to help a chap out here.
3: I am Captain Esme Rochefort de Gascoigne of the French Artillery, Captain. Welcome.
5: Oh, gentlemen, I thank you.
2: Here, give me your musette. I'll shove it up on the rack.
5: Oh, thank you, Lieutenant. Feels good to get that thing off my shoulder.
3: Sit down, Captain Melvin.
5: Oh, thank you. I've been standing around there all day long on one foot and then on the other, waiting. Finally, when the train did pull in, I thought I was still going to stand there. Glad you to take me in.
3: We are delighted, sir.
2: Oh, right, oh.
5: You're Australian, eh, Lieutenant?
2: That's right, from Adelaide. But I've lived in England for years. Where are you from, Captain Melvin?
5: I'm from Chicago.
2: Oh, and you, Captain Gascoigne?
3: My home is in Bayonne, as one might infer from my name.
5: Your name, Captain?
3: Gascoigne. G-A-S-C-O-I-G-N-E. From Gascony, you see.
5: Oh,
2: I see.
5: You know, gentlemen, it's odd, isn't it? Here we are, three of us in one railroad coach bound for somewhere, and we've come from all over the world to meet on Christmas Eve in France.
2: To tell you the truth, we don't even know where we're going, do you?
5: I haven't the slightest idea. Leave area, that's all I know.
2: Well, we may as well have a spot of Christmas cheer, eh? I've a bottle of rather good wine in my musette.
5: Yes, so have I.
3: Well, not to be outdone in this matter, mes amis, I also have a bottle of Lacrimae Christi. Deals of Christ. Very precious wine in these days, gentlemen. I do not remember how I came by it, but suffice it to say I have it. we are about to start.
5: Yes, we are starting.
2: Well, you know, there was a jolly happy crowd there at the station, wasn't it?
3: Christmas. Yes. Still Christmas, despite the fact that most of them all want to get out of the town and go somewhere.
5: Mm-hmm. Last Christmas, I was down in Texas in Camp Logan.
2: I was in the hospital at Marseille.
3: And I... had dinner with a German general.
2: What?
5: A German general?
3: He captured on Christmas Eve.
2: Oh, well, gentlemen, will you drink with me?
3: With pleasure, sir. If you will drink with me.
5: And with me.
2: All right, then, mates. To Christmas, eh?
5: To Christmas.
2: You know, my musette's already full of junk of all sorts. I was afraid I might have lost that bottle.
5: Souvenirs, eh?
2: Oh, yes. And silly toys and things that I pick up, you know. Give them to some kids somewhere.
5: Yeah.
2: Lord knows they are few enough.
3: There gets two in my musette. There's no one left of my people to give them to, but... It is a sentiment for Christmas.
5: Yes, I suppose we all do that. Mine's packed with odds and ends, too. I didn't know if I'd ever get back to the outfit after this leave, so I got some souvenirs together.
3: Another drink, mes amis.
5: Oh, not now, thanks, Captain. I'll wait a while.
2: Well, I think I will, too.
3: Right. Oh, it's a beautiful night.
2: Clear. You know, the war was still on. I'd expect to hear someone shout, "Lights out, Jerry up," and have a lot of... bombs landing on there.
3: I hope we are done with that, monsieur.
5: Amen.
2: There's no moon, though.
5: Yeah, but look at the stars.
2: I said, you see that one over there? Might even imagine it to the Star of Bethlehem. Very bright, isn't it?
3: Really? Nearly 2,000 years ago. I wonder if that same star still shines upon here.
5: Well, if it does, we wouldn't know it. Not we who fight wars and deny the name of the man that was born under it.
2: Hey, you were a religious chap?
5: No, not at all, Lieutenant. A long way from it.
2: I'm not religious either. Oh, you used to have some jolly times as a kid at Christmas time, church things and all that, you know, candles and whatnot.
3: Me. One is not a religious save when one sees a star shining down on you.
5: I wonder if that could be the star.
3: And why not, my friend? Our earth changes, but the everlasting stars change not. Funny if it is, wouldn't it? We... Oh, but our journey is long, gentlemen. If you wish to sleep...
1: You sleepy, gentlemen?
3: This so little drink of wine has affected me, I fear. I cannot keep my eyes open.
5: I'm a little tired myself. Standing around all day in that station, there was no place to sit down.
1: Well, I could always sleep myself.
3: I propose then that we do sleep for a little while, my friend.
5: Talking of sleeping has made me sleepy. Yeah, I'm all for it.
1: Shall I turn on the lights?
3: If you will, monsieur. Pleasant dreams. And joyeux Noël.
1: Merry Christmas to you both.
5: And to you, Lieutenant Valentine. Captain, that's fine.
3: And the star shall watch over it, Mister.
5: The star that's shown on Bethlehem.
3: You know, it seems that I have met you both before somewhere.
1: That's very odd.
3: What, my friend?
1: I was thinking the same thing.
5: Yeah. I was, too. Oh, but it couldn't be. One from France, one from Australia, one from America.
3: Oui. It is so. Good night, my friends.
5: Good night.

0: Friends, we have journeyed far. 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Careful, my friend. Didst thou not promise us a sign? Are we to travel on like this forever?
1: Be not of faint heart, Balthazar. The end of our journey is at hand.
0: The wind is bitter in this strange country. Oh, Gaspar, whither goest we? For how many days now have we traveled? I can no longer count. The night is dark, Gaspar. I'm tired and weary.
2: And I, friend Balthazar, I would fain rest.
1: Have faith, my friends. Balthazar, Melchior, have faith.
0: We have faith, Gaspar.
2: Aye. Lead on, Gaspar. Whither thou goest, there will we follow thee. Though we be but three lone men traveling in a strange country in the dead of night, yet we know that thou art inspired of God, and that his hand doth leave thee.
1: Yet not even I know what miracle he will do before our eyes.
2: No matter. We will follow on the road to death. Now, which road takest thou? Back to the right hand or to the left?
1: I know not.
0: Wilt thou not call upon God, Gaspar?
1: I kneel down, brethren. O Lord, Father God, lead us thy servants in the way that thou didst set out for us. For know, O Lord, Father God, that we are poor, and our eyes know not the right, and we would follow the way that thou wilt have us follow. Therefore we pray thee humbly.
3: A miracle! A miracle!
1: Miracle! What sayest thou, Balthazar?
2: Behold, Gaspar, a sign from the Lord, Father God.
1: There is no sign.
3: Behold, in the sky.
2: A sign.
1: A star. That burneth brighter than all the stars of the heavens. Oh, Lord God, we thank thee. The way is before us. We follow thy will.
0: Behold, Gaspar, the star shineth upon the pathway to the left.
1: Forward, forward, brethren, for the end of our journeying is at hand. Certes, this is a sign from God.
2: Behold, Gaspar, beyond the hill, the lights of a village.
1: It is so. Now are we come to our destination indeed. Haste, haste.
4: Our travelers! Ho! Have you seen the stars?
3: Oh, God! Who art thou?
2: Here's the shepherd. See the flocks of sheep beyond the road.
4: It's not the star, travelers. No star, its meaning.
1: Aye, we have seen it, O shepherd. Yet we know not its meaning, save that the miracle of the Lord, Father God, is nigh unto us.
4: And from the blackness of the sky, it sprang into blaze. Oh, travelers, dost thou think it portend the end of earth?
1: Nay, friend, not the end of earth. Say rather its beginning.
4: What sayest thou?
2: Behold, shepherd, the mantle of the Lord is upon him.
4: Oh, verily, he speaketh men that understand the workings of the will of God.
1: Say now, shepherd, how is yonder village named?
4: Surely. You know what shall come to pass because of the star. How is it you know not the name of the town?
0: We have come from far lands, O shepherd.
2: Aye, what does it matter if we know not such titles as the name of the village, when we do know of a miracle to be wrought in the name of Almighty God?
1: Aye, it is so.
4: What miracle shall come to pass?
2: It is hidden from our ken, O shepherd. Yes, it shall come to pass. Fear not.
1: Aye, and such a miracle as shall set all the world to singing praises.
4: He be not of Israel.
1: Nay, I am from the lands of the Greeks, and these my companions be also from far lands. Melchior from Ethiopia, and Balthazar, a wise man of Egypt, the soothsayer unto the king.
4: He hath come far.
1: Aye, so. Since many days our feet have trod the pathways of hidden, unknown places. Yet always have we set our faces unto the east, obeying the bidding of a voice unheard, the guidance of a hand unfelt.
4: And ye go now unto the town.
2: Shepherd, Thou hast not told us its name.
4: Certes, all men know that yonder town is called the town of the house of bread, even Bethlehem.
1: Now this night shall be born in Bethlehem, that Messiah, that very Son of God, which the ancient prophets have foretold. And this is the miracle that shall come to pass. For he shall be born of a virgin, immaculate, and his name shall be Jesus, called Christ.
4: Oh, holy man, may I not go with thee, seeing that thou knowest not the village, and I with my brethren were born there.
1: Aye, thou mayst come with us, but haste, haste.
2: Behold the star, how it seemeth to beckon us on.
1: Sling thy burden from thy shoulders, haste, haste.
5: I marvel also that there should be lights abroad in the town. The hour is passing late, yet there is a light in every house.
2: Perchance the men of Bethlehem rejoice that the Messiah is born.
1: Nay, not so, for he is hidden from men, and they of Bethlehem know him not.
2: Then what?
4: The feast of Hanukkah is but lately over, my masters. The feast of the lights in memory of the Maccabee. And thus is the city full, even all the inns.
5: But dost thou know where we shall find him, O Gaspar? Hath it been revealed unto thee?
1: All in good time, my friend. We follow the star.
4: Behold, these be the walls of Bethlehem, O wise man. Yonder lieth the gate.
2: Perchance the soldiers of the Tetrarch may refuse us admission into the city, guest.
1: Nay, they are gone away, Melchior.
4: They all lie in the inns and the public houses and carouse with the people of the town.
5: Gaspar, art thou sure indeed that we shall find him in Bethlehem?
1: Dost doubt the word of God, Balthazar? On, we must go on.
4: But whither goeth we, O Lord Gaspar?
1: Name me not Lord Shepherd, for we are all humble men in the sight of God.
2: Praise God.
1: Behold, how the rays of the star shine down upon this certain street. It is the way. Follow.
2: Lo, one comes, Gaspar. Didn't he?
1: Aye, so.
4: Perchance he knows.
5: Oh, lawman, whither goest thou?
2: Who art thou? Stand aside that I may pass.
4: Who art thou? Know that I am citizen even as thou art.
2: Speak thou thus to me, who am the great physician.
4: Please, thy tongue, thank you, thank you.
1: Didst thou say that thou art your original man of Bethlehem?
2: Aye, I am that. I am Balthus, wrestler with the angel of death.
1: Hold, I pray thee. Hast thou attended woman this night that was brought of child?
2: And how dost thou know that, stranger?
1: Wilt thou say aye or nay?
2: Aye, I have done so. And look ye now. This night I have come upon a miracle. A very marvel. A prodigy of nature.
1: Speak of the marvel that thou hast witnessed, man.
2: Behold, not 2 hours have passed since one came post-haste crying before my door. O Balthus, O most noble surgeon. O savior of lives, come down in haste. A woman hath need of thee in the stable nigh unto the inn of the 2 oxen.
1: In the stable?
2: Aye, the stable. Now I am a man of charity, and always ready to answer the call when sickness knocketh abroad. So I flung my cloak about me and went in haste, as ill becometh a man of my age and girth, yet I am charitable, I say. And behold, in yonder stable was a woman, couched in the straw of a manger, brought to bed of a child.
4: Surely men, women have been brought to bed of a child in stables before, Chirurgeon.
2: Aye, so. But mark me well now. This woman was a virgin.
4: Nay.
2: I swear it. By the holy Plactry. By my father's beard, I swear it. Verily, a child born unto her, and she a virgin.
4: Bah, thou drunk too much of thy sad prosit, neighbor, for thou a physician.
2: I swear it.
1: Verily hast thou stood before a miracle this night.
2: A miracle, in sooth, a very prophet.
1: Where is the woman thou didst attend?
2: In yonder stable. The man did say they had come from Nazareth in Galilee to give his testimony to the tax collectors. And though they beseeched the innkeepers, yet none would give them room, saving only this one, who, having pity upon a woman with child, is saying to them they might find bed amongst the kine in the stable, and did charge them not.
1: Now may all the blessings of God be on this innkeeper, for that he hath offered a shelter this night unto the Son of God.
2: Eh? What sayest thou?
1: And on thee, physician, for that thou didst lend thy hand unto her who is the very mother of him who shall be the savior of the world.
2: Verily, I know not who thou art, old man, yet I perceive that thou hast the gift of prophecy. The babe did look upon me with a look that I shall never forget. If thou dost speak sooth, I am most blessed amongst men.
1: Thine was the hand that first touched him. Verily art thou blessed.
2: I thank thee for thy grace, friend. Go now, inside the stable.
1: Come, my two good friends, and fall down and worship the infant Jesus, Son of God, which shall be called the Christ.
6: Praise unto him.
5: Praise. Praise unto the Son of God.
4: I will not go in. I am not worthy.
6: Nay, shepherd, there be none of us worthy to touch his hand. Yet there be none too humble to do him reverence. Come.
1: Come, shepherd.
5: Star waiteth a little piece.
6: Shadows fall upon it.
1: The star paleth before his glory.
6: Nay, Gaspar. Behold in the sky a sign.
5: A sign. Oh, Father Lord. A sign.
1: The shape of a man crucified upon a cross.

0: Elfrieda!
1: Valentine. Just put
0: it. Get the car out, man.
2: What's the matter?
1: I was dreaming, I guess.
0: But where are we?
1: It was a dream. But I saw you two.
2: You saw us?
1: It's hard to remember, but...
2: Did you dream of three men, Melvin?
1: Yes, I did too.
2: Gaspar.
1: And Melchior.
2: Belfazer. Casco. And Melvin?
1: And Valentine.
0: Look at our clothes. Look at our shoes. Out of us.
2: What? Straw.
0: Yes. Straw from a stable. And that fragrance. What is it?
2: Gentlemen, I have been in the East. I know what that smell is. It's myrrh and frankincense.

0: do you know something? If you stop eating bird's eye beef burgers and eat these cheap ones...
1: Aye.
0: You'll save Mum enough money to buy me a Leeds United tracksuit.
1: Fantastic.
0: I mean, they look the same, don't they?
1: Might look the same, but they don't taste the same.
0: You can't tell the difference.
1: Well, I can. The cheap one's yours.
2: Bird's eye. Somehow other beef burgers just don't taste the same.

0: do you know something? If you stop eating bird's eye beak burgers and eat these cheap ones...
1: Aye.
0: You'll save Mum enough money to buy me a Leeds United tracksuit.
1: Fantastic.
0: I mean, they look the same, don't they?
1: Might look the same, but they don't taste the same.
0: You can't tell the difference.
1: Well, I can. The cheap one's yours.
2: Bird's eye. Somehow other beef burgers just don't taste the same.
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4: I hope you're not hungry, dear Henry, dear Henry. 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
5: Well, that's a nice thing, isn't it? 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
4: Henry, I've got me secret supplies.
5: You don't mean...
4: Polo mints.
5: Yum, yum.
6: Is that proper farmhouse cheddar?
7: No, I don't think so.
6: What about that?
7: No. It's quite nice, though.
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10: 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Metro-Goldwyn-Mayer brought you those famous motion pictures. Now this exciting, heartwarming series is heard on radio. In just a moment, The Story of Dr. Kildare. But first, your announcer.

0: the story of Dr. Kildare, starring Lou Ayres as Dr. Kildare and Lionel Barrymore as Dr. Gillespie.
1: Blair General Hospital, one of the great citadels of American medicine. Clump of gray-white buildings planted deep in the heart of New York. A nerve center of medical progress where great minds and skilled hands wage man's everlasting battle against death or disease. Blair General Hospital, where life begins, where life ends, where life goes on.
2: Molly, have you seen Dr. Kildare any place?
3: No, I haven't, Dr. Gillespie.
2: He doesn't seem to be in the hospital. And he isn't out on an emergency either. I checked that.
4: Wait a minute.
2: I'll bet I know where he is. I'll bet I know just where he is.

0: I thought I'd find you down here.
1: Oh, hello, Dr. Gillespie. Say, look at that big crane operate, will you? Isn't that something?
0: I should say it is. And look at the way those girders are being lifted up just as though there weren't any...
1: Yeah.
0: Jimmy Kildare, you have no business down here. Hmm? You're on duty at the hospital, and no one at the hospital has known where to find you.
1: Well, I just walked down here for a minute to watch. Has anyone wanted me?
0: They certainly have.
1: Who?
0: Me.
1: You?
0: Yes, me. And when I want you, I'm supposed to be able to find you.
1: Yes, Doctor. There goes that crane again. Look at that.
0: You know, as long as I've been at the hospital, no one has had to go looking for me during working hours. And another thing...
2: Well, well, well. Here are my two naughty boys.
0: Good morning, Dr.
1: Good morning.
0: Drew.
2: Now, where should we be right this minute?
0: Come on, Kildare. I told you that you shouldn't
2: I
0: be...
2: I hope you aren't teaching Dr. Kildare bad habits, Dr. Gillespie.
0: You hope I'm not?
2: Every time a new building has gone up anywhere in the neighborhood, Dr. Kildare, we've had the same trouble with Dr. Gillespie. He's like a big, overgrown boy. Can't keep away.
0: Oh, that's not true. That's ridiculous.
2: Come on now. Back to work. Come on.
1: So you've had this kind of trouble with Dr. Gillespie before, have you?
2: If I hadn't come along just when I did... Heaven only knows how long he would have stood there.
0: Ah, pickles. You talk as though I were a delinquent minor.
2: Well, dear fellow, as head of the hospital, I must administer the scoldings as well as the pats on the head when they're needed.
3: Ah. Oh, Dr. Kildare, a patient just arrived for you. I put him in your office. A Mr. Mallory.
1: Oh, thanks, Molly. I'll go right in.
2: Now, you stay at work, Dr. Kildare. Don't you let Dr. Gillespie lead you astray any longer.
1: I'll do my best to keep Dr. Gillespie from leading me astray, Dr. Yeah.
2: That's a good fellow.
1: Oh, Mr. Mallory?
4: Yeah.
1: Oh, I'm Dr. Kildare.
4: Oh.
1: Sit down, won't you?
4: Oh, thanks.
1: What seems to be the trouble?
4: Well, I haven't been feeling very good. My wife's been after me to come to a doctor.
1: Well, tell me about it.
4: Well, I haven't had much appetite. I get these pains in my stomach.
1: Severe pains?
4: Yeah, pretty bad.
1: When did they start?
4: Oh, about 3 weeks ago.
1: Have the pains become worse as time passed or remained about the same?
4: They've become worse. My wife kept taking my temperature, but I didn't have any. Then a few days ago, I got this sort of tingling sensation in my wrists and hands. It's gotten tougher and tougher for me to use them.
1: Oh, is that so?
4: Yeah, I've been trying to go right on working, but the day before yesterday, I kept getting dizzy. So I went home. Oh, I'm thirsty all the time, too.
1: I see. Well, Mr. Mallory, would you go in the next room over there and then undress? I want to examine you.
4: Yeah, sure.
1: And I'd like to have Dr. Gillespie examine you, too. He's a fine diagnostician.
4: Okay, whatever you say. Oh, my wife is sitting out in the waiting room. Would you tell her I'll be a little while?
1: Of course. Mrs. Mallory?
5: Yes.
1: Oh, I'm Dr. Kildare. Your husband's going to be a little while yet, and we're going to examine him.
5: Do you think it's anything serious, Doctor?
1: Oh, it's nothing for you to worry about. Tell me, what does your husband do?
5: He's a painter.
1: I see.
5: I wanted him to come to see a doctor before this, but he's so stubborn about things like that.
1: Have you noticed any change in his disposition lately?
5: Oh, I should say I have. He's been constantly irritable and depressed. Of course, he's been feeling so rotten.
1: Yes, I understand that.
5: The foreman called him in last week and told him he'd been making mistakes that had cost the company money. And, well, if he wore it, they were going to have to let him go.
1: Well, that's because of the way he's been feeling. I won't last. Where has he been working?
5: On the building project across the street.
1: Oh, yes, yes. Oh, Dr. Gillespie, this is Mrs. Mallory.
5: How do you do, Doctor?
0: How do you, Mrs. Mallory?
1: I wonder if you'd have a look at Mrs. Mallory's husband with me, Dr. Gillespie. I'd like your opinion.
0: I'd be glad to.
1: His abdominal pains are localized and relieved by deep pressure.
0: Mr. Mallory, will you open your mouth again, please?
1: Yeah. Oh. You see, there's absolutely no sign of any bluish line around his mouth and gums.
0: Mm, certainly isn't. And that's what's astounding.
4: Why, Dr. Gillespie?
0: Well, you have all the other indications of plumbism, but...
4: Plumbism?
1: Lead poisoning. You say you're a painter, Mr. Mallory?
4: Yeah.
0: Do you always wear a protective mask when you're spraying?
4: Yeah, I do.
1: Well, it may not be lead poisoning, of course. Mr. Mallory, suppose you spend the night in the hospital and take some blood tests.
4: Okay.
1: Now, by the way, what's your foreman's name?
4: Farrell. Sid Farrell.
1: Well, while you're taking the tests, I think I'll have a talk with him. He may be able to help us.

0: Mr. Farrell, I'm Dr. Kildare from Blair General Hospital. This is Dr. Gillespie.
1: How do you do? Well, what can I do for you? We're pretty busy here, as you can see.
0: Oh, we'll keep you but a moment. We have one of your workmen under observation at the hospital.
1: Yeah?
2: Well, what do you want me to do about it? Send him flowers?
3: We want a little help from you, Mr. Farrell. And unless you want to have a lot more of your workmen out sick, you better give us whatever help you can.
1: All right. Which one of the men is at the hospital?
0: There's a man named Gordon Mallory.
1: I might have known. Worst man on the job. Always making mistakes.
0: Well, maybe he had a good reason for his mistake.
1: Mistakes cost money. We haven't got time to nurse along anyone that can't do his job and do it right. I was going to pay him off at the end of the week anyhow.
3: If a man's ill, it isn't his fault if he don't do a good job.
1: Ill. That big bruiser? We could make two of most of the men working here.
3: Well, let me tell you something, Mr. Farrell. If Mallory has lead poisoning, which is what we think he has, then it may be your fault he's sick. A foreman's supposed to look out for the health of his men.
1: Look, Doctor, I'm very busy and I haven't got time to stand around chewing the fat about what my duties are. I know my job. It's to get this building finished. Your job is to take care of sick people. So you take care of Mallory and I'll take care of my business.
0: But don't you see, you should be taking preventive measures of some sort for the protection of your other workmen.
1: My workmen are all right. Now, if you'll excuse me, I have to get back to work.
4: Hey, watch where you swing that crane.
3: Come on, Jimmy. We aren't going to accomplish anything here.
0: I guess you're right.
5: Now, what do I see here? I thought we were on our honor to stay at our jobs.
3: We're down here on a case, Carew. One of the workmen's in the hospital.
6: Oh, well. Of course, that puts a slightly different face on the matter.
3: And while we're on the subject, what are you doing down here?
6: Oh, I was just passing by. Just passing by.
0: I think that whole building project could bear a little investigation.
6: Dr. Kildare, please. Not on hospital time.
0: I'll bet you anything you care to name that before the week is over, we get some more of those workmen in the hospital. Farrell doesn't give 2 cents for the welfare of anyone.
3: I'm afraid you're right. I wonder if Mallory does have lead poisoning.
0: We should learn that from those blood tests tomorrow.
7: Never come. I got so nervous when they phoned and said you wanted me to come over.
0: Oh, sit down, Mrs. Mallory. There's nothing to be upset about.
3: No, your husband's going to be all right.
0: We have found out that your husband does have lead poisoning.
7: Oh?
0: It's a chronic type, which has developed over a long period of time.
7: Can you cure it?
3: Oh, sure. Of course we can. We simply put him through a process of diet and treatment that removes the lead.
7: Diet?
3: Yeah. You see, food with a calcium content helps retain the storage of lead in the bones. So we'll put him on a high phosphorus diet, and that'll help him get rid of it. He'll have the things like meat and liver and potatoes, rice and bananas. Oh, it's not a difficult diet. And then, of course, certain medications. He's going to have to stay in the hospital for 3 or 4 weeks, so.
7: 3 or 4 weeks?
3: Yeah. Seems like a long time to you, but it is necessary.
7: Well, it's just that financially things have been a little difficult for us. But we'll manage.
3: Huh.
7: Doctor, how did he get it?
0: Haven't been able to figure that out yet. I do believe that the construction company is responsible for your husband's illness, and yet he said he did have his mask on all the time, and that should have given him adequate protection.
3: Yes, a real puzzler, all right.
0: Yes.
8: Emergency case in the receiving room, Dr. Kildare. One of the workers from the building project.
3: What happened?
8: I don't know. They said he suddenly was seized with convulsions. He's delirious now.
0: Hmm. Oh, come on. Well, this man has a bluish line along his gum margins, all right. Look at that.
3: Yeah. This is an acute case of lead poisoning, all right.
0: I'll inject magnesium sulfate right away.
8: I have it right here, Doctor.
0: Thank you, Molly. Now, if you'll clean a spot right along with vein.
8: Mm-hmm.
0: That's right. There, that should quiet him. Now then, I want him to have lavage with 1% sodium sulfate, egg albumin drinks, and calcium gluconate intramuscularly.
8: Yes, Doctor.
0: By the way, what does this man do on a construction job?
8: They said he's a welder.
0: Welder?
8: Mm-hmm.
0: Doesn't add up. Well, let's go back down to that building project and have another talk with the foreman. And this time, let's inspect the whole place. Got to find out what's happening to those men, and Farrell or no one else is going to stop us.

0: continue with the story of Dr. Kildare, starring Lou Ayres as Dr. Kildare and Lionel Barrymore as Dr. Gillespie.
1: Look, I don't know what you two doctors have got against me, but whatever it is, I haven't got time to play games with you. I'm working against time as it is. We're already behind schedule on this business, and you keep coming down here and interrupting
2: now,
1: me all...
2: Now, see here, Mr. Farrell, you've got a job to do. Okay, so have we. But two men from this outfit are in the hospital with lead poisoning, and it's our job to find out why. And also to see that more of them don't end up the same way.
1: Watson didn't look too good when I took him on the job. I shouldn't have hired him.
3: I can't understand you, Mr. Farrell. Why don't you want to help your men?
1: I haven't got any more time to waste talking, Dr. Whatever your name is.
3: Do you realize that Watson might have died? In fact, he would have died if science hadn't only recently discovered antidotes for poisoning of this sort before in cases like his when a man had convulsions and delirium. He died within a few days. Watson has the cerebral form of plumbism.
1: All right. What do you want me to do about it?
2: We want to inspect the places where both Mallory and Watson work.
1: I'm not going to have you walking around bothering my men.
3: We won't bother anyone. We simply want a chance to observe their working conditions.
1: No, I'm not going to start anything like that.
2: Mr. Farrell, if you don't permit us to inspect this building, we're going to take the case to the State Board of Health and have them inspect.
1: There's nothing going on here that would concern the Board of Health.
2: I'm sorry, but we think there is.
1: All right, all right. Look around if you want to. Hey, Joe.
4: Yeah, Miss Clarence.
1: Show these two gentlemen over the whole layout, will you?
5: Now, there's the paint shop, Doctor.
3: Oh, this is where Mallory worked, huh?
5: That's right.
2: Men are wearing protective masks, all right.
5: Well, they have to. The company wouldn't let a man work without a mask.
3: Oh, lunchtime, huh?
5: Well, for some of the men, it's a rush job. They only take 30 minutes for lunch and shifts.
2: These men eat right here on the spot, do they?
5: Yeah. They don't lose any time that way.
3: Wow. Hot down here, isn't it? What are those men doing?
5: They're burning rivet holes.
2: Oh, yes. This is where Watson worked.
3: Huh.
2: How can they sit here and eat in all this heat?
5: Oh, they get used to it.
2: They certainly must. I couldn't take it for very long. Well, come on, let's get out of here.
3: Well, I didn't come up with much from there, did I? Working conditions seem pretty fair, except for those fast lunches. But eating a fast lunch wouldn't give a man lead poisoning.
2: No, it certainly wouldn't, but something did, and that's what we've got to find out.
3: There's a wide difference between Watson's case and Mallory's.
2: Yes. Yes, Watson had lead encephalopathy, caused by excessive exposure to fumes. His case is acute. Mallory's isn't.
3: Mallory wore a mask.
2: Yes, and that mask should have protected him completely. Now, what about Watson? Well, let's go up and see him as soon as we get back. He ought to be improved enough by now to be able to talk to us. How do you feel, Mr. Watson?
6: Wow. What hit me?
2: Lead.
6: Somebody threw it at me?
2: No. You did this yourself.
6: You crazy. You don't think I slipped myself up, Mickey, do you?
3: Well, you did, son.
2: Pretty hot where you work, isn't it?
6: Yeah, but you get used to it.
2: How do you feel now?
6: I'm a little unsteady. I got the doggonest metallic taste in my mouth.
3: Oh, well, that'll pass. How long you been working on this job?
6: Oh, about a month.
2: Where'd you work before?
6: I just wound up a job in Brooklyn.
3: You did the same sort of work over there, huh?
6: Yeah, yeah. Burned rivet holes.

0: A rush job, too. No kidding. Tell me, what happened to me?
1: Well, I can't tell you. You've had a pretty severe attack of lead poisoning. Izzy, you were constantly exposed to the fumes of burned red lead. Of course, you were only wearing a welder's hood, and those fumes were what caused your attack.
0: Well, I guess that'll teach me. What happens to me now?
2: Well, you will stay here in the hospital for a short period of treatment. But you'll be all right. Well, we've got a buddy of yours here for the same job.
0: Yeah, I know. Mallory, nice guy.
1: In a day or so, we'll put you both in the same room so you can have someone to talk to.
0: Thanks, I'd like that.
1: Now, you rest. Take it easy. We'll be back to see you a little later.
3: Oh, here you are. We have another case from the building project.
1: Another case?
2: An emergency?
3: No, this one walked in under his own steam. Huh. I put him in your office, Dr. Gillespie. His name's Farrell.
4: Hurts.
1: Well, pressure hurts, does it?
4: Oh, after you left, I got hold of a book on lead poisoning and read up on it. It'd be pretty serious at that, can't it?
2: It's a very serious matter, Mr. Farrell.
4: What are you going to do about me?
1: I don't know. What do you suggest, Dr. Gillespie?
2: I've been turning the matter over in my mind, Dr. Kildare.
4: You'll have to put me through that de-leading process, won't you?
1: I don't think that would help in your case. Do you, Dr. Gillespie?
2: No, I'm afraid not, Dr. Kildare.
4: You mean nothing can be done to help me?
1: None of the antidotes for lead poisoning will do a thing.
4: Why not?
1: Because you don't have lead poisoning.
4: I don't?
1: No.
4: But I've got all the symptoms. Acute abdominal pains, weakness, dizziness?
2: Those are also the symptoms of acute indigestion, Mr. Farrell. And that's all that's wrong with you.
4: Acute indigestion?
1: You got a bellyache, Mr. Farrell.
4: You're sure of that?
1: Positive. Now, put on your clothes. We want to have a little talk with you. Mr. Farrell, fortunately, both of your men are getting well. With a little cooperation from you, I think we can prevent any more of them from becoming sick. If you've been reading about lead poisoning, you know how serious it is.
4: Yes. You know, I must admit I owe both of you doctors an apology.
2: Now, Mr. Mallory has a temporary paralysis in his wrists and hands, but as soon as the de-leading process is completed, he'll be given massage and exercise, and he should recover pretty quickly.
4: Do you know what caused Mallory's illness? It couldn't have been the fumes because he wore a mask.
2: Well, that's right. It was quite a problem to Dr. Kildare and myself, but we finally figured it out. Mallory ate his lunch right where he worked. Mm. While he was eating, other men were spraying. Over a long period of time, he was exposed to the gradual amounts of fumes and absorbed enough to cause the poisoning.
4: Did this just happen on my job?
1: No. This happened over a period of about 3 years. Mallory always ate close to the job. It never occurred to him not to.
4: I'll talk to all the men about it right away.
2: Now, Watson's case is a little different. He was overcome by the fumes from the burned paint, and his illness is much more serious than Mallory's. Absorbed lead is transferred in the bloodstream and may be found in the liver, the spleen, and the kidneys. It's a great threat to the tissues. We have to force the bones to store the lead in order to prevent damage to the brain tissues.
4: Can you do that?
1: Yes. A little complicated to explain, but we can. We'll be able to help both men.
4: Well, what can I do for the protection of my workmen?
1: Well, for one thing, you can see that any men you hire are given a physical to find out whether they've already absorbed any lead in their systems, because if they have, then you're running the risk of lead poisoning.
4: I see.
2: And you should insist that all your men be examined regularly every 3 months. Tell them always to drink a lot of milk.
4: Well, I sure will. No, I never realized my men were in any real danger. I didn't want to baby them, but... Well, I'll watch out for this now. I promise you that.
1: I'm sure you will, Mr. Farrell.
2: And we'll be around to see that you do, Mr. Farrell. Oh, not to check up on you, really, but frankly... We'd like an excuse to come down and watch the work. It's fascinating.
4: From now on, you're more than welcome. So long.
2: Yeah, bye. Well, he turned out to be a pretty good Joe after all, didn't he?
1: He certainly did, after we scared him to death.
2: Come in.
3: Is this a private discussion, or can anybody get in?
1: Anybody can get in if their name happens to be Molly Bird.
3: I've made all the arrangements to have Mr. Watson moved in with Mr. Mallory.
1: Good.
3: And Mrs. Mallory just went up to see her husband.
2: Well, that's fine, Molly, fine. Kildare, have you any more patients to see?
1: Not for about an hour. Why?
2: Why don't we go into conference over a checkerboard?
3: Well, you'll be perfectly safe. Dr. Carew won't catch you.
1: What makes you so positive?
3: He's down watching the building project.
2: He's what?
1: Carew down watching the building project?
3: He certainly is.
2: After all the lectures he gave us. Well, what do you know? Kildare, why don't we join Dr. Carew?
1: I was just about to suggest that, Dr. Gillespie. Come on, let's see what our leader is doing with that king-sized tinker toy.

0: And now, once again, the story of Dr. Kildare, starring Lou Ayres as Dr. Kildare and Lionel Barrymore as Dr. Gillespie.
1: Well, Dr. Carew, what a surprise to find you here.
2: Yes, we didn't know you were interested in things like this.
3: Oh, you dear fellows. I'm not really here, you know.
1: You're not really here.
2: You mean it's not our leader we see, but a mirage?
3: No, I mean I'm not really here. Hmm? I'm just passing by on my way to the hospital. That's where I really am. Oh, on my way to the hospital.
1: Oh, I see. Yes, yes. Well, that makes everything perfectly clear, doesn't it, Dr. Kildare?
3: Now, see here. You boys don't think for a moment that I'd come down here when I should be at the hospital, do you?
1: No, indeed.
3: Oh, look at that train go. Isn't that something?
1: It certainly is.
2: Biggest train I've ever seen. That really is something.
3: You know, when I was a boy, I was one, you know. That's the kind of job I wanted to do.
1: Do you know, Dr. Carew, we all did.
2: I think you're right.
1: And it's because of the boy each of us was and still is inside that we're down here right now.
3: You may be right, Dr. Gillespie.
2: Oh, he is right. That's exactly the right diagnosis, Doctor. Exactly the right diagnosis.
0: You have just heard the story of Dr. Kildare, starring Lou Ayres and Lionel Barrymore. This program was written by Gene Holloway and directed by William P. Russo. Original music was composed and conducted by Walter Schumann. Supporting cast included Eleanor Audley, Ted Osborne, Dick Simmons, Tony Barrett, Jack Petruzzi, and Lillian Baeff. Dick Joy speaking.

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1: Yeah, I guess he should have.
2: Now, Julie, you know he was driving the company car. He had to get it back.
3: Well, how am I going to get to the dance?
2: Well, you...
3: Don't bother telling me it's my own fault that I was late. Just tell me how I'm going to get to Marion Clubhouse.
2: You can go with your folks.
3: No, they've already left.
2: And there's always Lewis's cab.
3: You mean you expect me to arrive at the dance all by myself? Oh, whose car is that out in front of the hotel?
1: It's mine.
3: Oh, well, you wouldn't happen to be going to the dance, would you?
2: Julie, you can't invite this gentleman to just...
3: You mean because we haven't been introduced? Well, why don't you introduce us, Pop?
2: Miss Julie Hayworth, Mr. Wales.
1: How do you do?
3: How do you do? Well, now that we've been introduced, wouldn't you like to come to the dance tonight and take me?
2: Julie, Mr. Wales is returning to the city tonight.
3: I'm sorry. I was only thinking of myself. Guess a little country dance wouldn't be very exciting for you compared to dances in the city.
1: Well, as a matter of fact, I practically never went to dances in the city. I'm sure your dances out here are just as much fun.
3: Well, they are. In a small town sort of way.
1: I meant what I said. If I weren't going back tonight...
3: Well, you can always go back tomorrow, can't you?
2: Julie!
3: Please excuse me, Mr. Wales. Every time you open your mouth, I sort of jump into it.
1: Well, I keep opening my mouth, don't I?
3: Oh, Stephen, you dance so beautifully.
1: I dance very badly, and you know it.
3: Well, you do dance badly at that, but... I didn't know it when I was in your arms.
1: Julie.
3: Like I am now. I don't know anything except that I'd like it very much if you kissed me. Please, Stephen.
1: Oh, now, Julie, please. Julie, I'm going away tomorrow.
3: You planned on staying a week. Oh, please, Stephen, stay a week.
1: Even if I do, a week isn't a very long time. And at the end of it, I'll go. Without any question, I'll go.
3: A week's an awfully long time. I should think almost anything could happen in a week.

0: And so the curtain falls on the first act of today's radio drama, The Long Way Home, starring Richard Basehart, and brought to you by Carnation Evaporated Milk. Before we return to the second act, here is Carnation's home service director, Mary Blake, to tell you how to deal with children's lagging appetites in hot weather.
1: That's more of an issue than you might think, Art. And if we could only get the children to drink their milk as readily as they go for soft drinks in warm weather, we'd have no problem.
0: True enough, Mary. So, what do you suggest?
1: I suggest iced chocolate milk, Art. A delicious drink that I find the youngsters really like. But most important, it has all the nutritious elements of good whole milk.
0: Iced chocolate milk, eh? Say, anything special about the way it's made?
1: Only that it calls for Carnation Evaporated Milk, Art. One large can.
0: Well, that's special. Double rich Carnation costs far less than bottled milk. Yet it's richer in vital milk solids than your state standard for bottled milk. Even when you mix it with an equal amount of water.
1: And that's just what you do, Art. To make iced chocolate milk, you add an equal amount of cold water, plus a quarter cup of sweetened chocolate syrup. Stir or shake in a covered container, chill, and serve.
0: Now, let me go over that again, Mary. You say, combine a tall can of undiluted Carnation with an equal amount of cold water. Add a quarter cup of sweetened chocolate syrup. Stir or shake, chill, and serve. Right?
1: That's iced chocolate milk, Art, made the Carnation way. A very tasty and refreshing drink for the children. Smooth and rich, thanks to Carnation. And just full of nutrition. I suggest serving it for lunches as well as between meals. And generously, too, because Carnation iced chocolate milk costs very little to serve. Just pennies a glass.
0: Good idea, Mary, and thanks a lot. Friends, try Mary Blake's very fine suggestion for a nourishing, refreshing, and economical drink for the children when hot weather takes the edge off appetites. Iced chocolate milk, made with double-rich Carnation, the milk that whips. We return now to the second act of The Long Way Home, starring Richard Basehart in the role of Stephen Wales.

0: Stephen Wales was a visitor to Melville, a visitor, and yet he seemed to know more about the little town than any casual visitor could possibly know. He'd just changed his plan to stay a week when he met Julie Haywood, found himself taking her to a dance, and changed his plan again. The next evening at the amusement park...
1: The sun's gone down. Grass is getting wet. Are you trying to inveigle me into an advanced case of rheumatism?
2: Here, I'll help you to your gouty feet, Grandpa.
1: Well, thanks, granddaughter.
2: Oh, you got grass all over the back of your jacket. Here, take it off.
1: Okay.
2: Give me, and I'll clean it for you. Oh, now then.
1: Hey, don't turn it upside down. You'll dump all my worldly goods on...
2: I hope you have plenty of worldly goods. Here, I'll help you gather them together. Oh, keyring, 37 cents and very small change, and... Oh.
1: Julie.
2: Steamship ticket. Steve, you're going to Europe.
1: Yes.
2: Oh, but that's so far away. Steve, are you coming back?
1: No.
2: But I love you, Steve.
1: You like me, Julie. Probably you find me exciting because I'm different from the people you've known all your life. I'm older than you are. That's all it amounts to.
2: Who are you trying to convince, Steve? Me or yourself?
1: You better let me have the ticket.
2: And this. It's a passport, isn't it?
1: Yes.
2: Oh, but it doesn't say Stephen Wales. It says Stephen Crider.
1: That's my real name.
2: Then why have you called yourself Wales?
1: Mm-hmm. Business reasons.
2: Crider. I've heard that name. Didn't there used to be Criders living here in Melville a long time ago?
1: Yes, my mother and father. Myself until I was 14.
2: Oh.
1: It's getting dark, Julie. Cold. We better go.

0: Hello, Pop.
1: Well, evening, Mr. Wells. You've been out late.
0: Yeah, I had a lot of walking to do, thinking.
1: Kind of a pity you took so long.
0: Huh? What do you mean?
1: Somebody's been waiting for you for hours.
0: Who?
2: Hello, Steve.
0: Julie, what are you doing?
2: I stayed out terribly late. When we're married, you'll do nothing of the kind.
0: Julie.
2: Uh-oh. They just proposed to you.
0: You've got to go home.
2: Darling, at this hour of the night, I wouldn't dare go home. Unless I was engaged to be married. Oh, Steve, I always thought it would happen on the crest of a hill with a moon in the sky. The man would be kneeling at my feet. But, oh, Steve, if you have to go to Europe, take me with you.
0: There'd be no life for you there.
2: Well, then stay here with me. There's a life for you here.
0: I ran away from it 20 years ago.
2: But you've come home again.
0: But I'm not what I was then.
2: Oh, you were only a frightened little boy then, Steve. Now you're a man, strong and clever, and I love you, and there's nothing you can't do.
0: I can't erase 20 years from my life.
2: Nobody can stop you, Steve, if you really want to stay. And...
0: I want to, Julie. God knows I want to.
2: Then you must, because... Oh, Steve, I love you so.

0: Good morning.
1: Juice, eggs, bacon, and coffee, huh?
0: Say, congratulations. Julie's a wonderful girl.
1: Thanks. A Melville grapevine at work?
0: It's the Melville Press Courier.
1: A what?
0: Morning paper. I got it here. There's the announcement.
1: Local boy, Stephen Kreider, returns home. Engaged to... formerly of New York... an A.P. byline. I've got to get out. Get out.
0: Mister, ain't you waiting for your breakfast? I guess he ain't.

0: Come in. I'll be through in a minute. Then you can take the bags and...
1: Steve.
0: What? I thought you were the boy for my bags.
1: Steve, what are you doing?
0: I'm packing.
1: Well, but why?
0: Because I'm getting out. Fast. The newspaper here got hold of my real name. It'll make a New York paper.
1: Well, I did that, Steve. I told Editor Wiley.
0: Thanks a lot.
1: Steve, what are you doing?
0: I told you. I'm getting out. I can still make that boat to Europe
1: before you have to marry me?
0: Julie, it's no good anymore. It never really was.
1: I'm sorry. I was so stupid.
0: Julie, I love you, but I've got to go away. Julie.
1: I'm sorry, Steve. But I'm not a heroine in a novel or something. I can't understand what's happening. All I know is if a man loves a woman, he wants to stay with her. If he doesn't want to stay with her, well, then...
0: I'll send for you. Later.
1: Will you, Steve?
0: No. You belong here, in Melville.
1: And you don't. Well, I guess you had a lot of fun laughing at me.
0: I never laughed at you, Julie.
1: I suppose you have a very good reason for leaving. I suppose love isn't as important as I thought it was. Oh, I suppose I'll get over it. Get over being laughed at.
0: They won't laugh at you. No one will.
1: Of course they will, darling. A girl left at the altar is very funny. Very funny.
0: Julie, look at me. I'm not going.
1: Because you're sorry for me?
0: No, because I love you. Because I've come the long way home. Because you said once that anything could happen in a week. You're right. A man can live a whole lifetime in a week. You love and be happy and grow old even in a few hours.

0: hotel, sir.
1: Well, you know, Melville's population's growing.
0: Look, there's a guest rocking like mad on the hotel porch.
2: A guest? I don't think he's really a guest, Julie.
0: Oh, do you know him?
2: He hasn't seen me.
0: What, Steve?
2: Huh? Nothing.
0: Oh, Steve, that dinner's going to get cold if you sit around mumbling. Mom and Pop are likely to start wondering just what kind of a man I'm marrying.
2: What kind of a man are you marrying, Julie?
0: My kind.
2: Your kind doesn't let people down, do they? They don't run away and hide for a few extra years of emptiness and loneliness.
0: Steve, what's the matter?
2: I always get philosophical this hour. It's a bad habit. Julie, it's been good, hasn't it?
0: Very good.
2: Neither of us knows what's going to happen tomorrow or years from now. We don't care, do we? Whatever happens, years from now or tomorrow.
0: Darling, you sound so solemn.
2: It's just a twinge of rheumatism from the night air. A kiss, beautiful?
0: Right out here on Main Street?
2: Well, can you think of a better place?
0: Nope.
2: Now, will you get on home? Julie?
3: Yes?
2: Julie, tell your mother not to wait dinner too long for me. I might be held up for a little while.
3: All right. But only for a little while, Steve?
2: Only for a little while. Goodbye, darling.
4: Hi, Kreider.
2: Hello, Mickey.
4: Boys in the mob were saying that Kreider, he wouldn't be stupid enough to let his name and address get in the papers without a reason.
2: They were wrong, weren't they?
4: Yeah. See, you was new with us. We didn't even send you out on a job yet. What'd you run out for?
2: Because just thinking about it made me feel dirty, that's why. I don't like to feel dirty.
4: And you stayed right here in this little hick town knowing you was a clay pigeon? Why?
2: It's none of your business.
4: Have anything to do with that pretty girl that just let you out of a car?
2: Look, why don't you do what you came up here for?
4: You really figure to marry her, huh?
2: Yeah. I did.
4: We had a hunch that story in the paper was a phony, a cover-up for something you was going to pull. Say, you really are a sap, aren't you?
2: Why?
4: Falling for that girl, settling down this dead little burg. Well, I guess I made the trip for nothing.
2: Hmm? What do you mean by that?
4: Figured I'd take you back with me. You'd have gone far with us, Kreider, but if this is what you want...
2: It is.
4: Well, as far as we're concerned, up here you can't be a help or a menace, sir. So long, sap. Give my regards to the bride.
2: Yeah, that's just what I'm going to do. Right now.

0: And so the curtain comes down on the final act of The Long Way Home, this week's Stars Over Hollywood show, as presented by Carnation Evaporated Milk and starring Richard Basehart. In just a moment, we'll have news about next week's show. Meantime, how about a curtain call, Richard Basehart?
1: Sure thing, Art. Especially since it gives me a chance to say how much fun it's been appearing on Stars Over Hollywood. I really enjoyed it.
0: No more than we have, Dick. You gave us a swell performance, and we're grateful to you. By the way, how's that 8-month-old boy of yours coming along?
1: Jack? He's fine. He's getting to be a real rugged fellow.
0: Like his dad, eh? Well, you know, that's why we make such a big thing of telling folks with new babies about Carnation evaporated milk. Carnation gets them off to such a fine start. Those important milk minerals plus vitamin D really do a job of building rugged bodies and developing sound teeth. Parents always appreciate the safety of Carnation, too. Carnation is not only pasteurized, you know, it's also sterilized after the can is sealed. And say, babies' delicate systems appreciate Carnation, too. It's so easy to digest. All in all, it's not surprising that 8 out of 10 mothers who use Carnation say their doctor recommended it. Carnation, remember, is the milk every doctor knows. And now, Dick, for giving us such fine entertainment today, here's something we want you to have to take home to your lovely wife. This bouquet of red and white carnations, just like those pictured on every can of Carnation evaporated milk.
1: Well, thanks a lot, Art. It's very kind. Incidentally, I hear you've got a great show planned for next week.
0: Our star on next Saturday's Stars Over Hollywood show will be Ruth Warwick.
1: Oh, that's wonderful. What kind of a play is she doing?
0: Well, it's a story of a mother who tells her young son about Goldilocks and the Three Bears, only in a very modern version. It's called Bedtime Story.
1: Mm, it's an intriguing idea. I'll be sure to listen. Goodbye, everybody.
0: Goodbye, Dick. The story on today's Stars Over Hollywood was written by Louis Vittes. Supporting Richard Basehart were Virginia Eiler, Jack Crucian, Ruth Parrott, and Fred Howard. Music was composed and conducted by Rex Corey, and the program was directed and transcribed by Don Clark. Ladies, when you shop for groceries today, be sure to have Carnation, the world's favorite brand of evaporated milk, on your shopping list. No other kind of milk has as many uses as Carnation.
2: Carnation for cooking.
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And now for the Carnation Company and Stars Over Hollywood, this is Art Ballinger suggesting that you be sure to see the George Burns and Gracie Allen television show brought to you by Carnation Evaporated Milk. Tune in every Saturday and hear the world's greatest motion picture stars in person on Stars Over Hollywood. Next Saturday, we are proud to present Ruth Warwick in Bedtime Story. Stay tuned now for Grand Central Station, which follows immediately over most of these stations. Richard Basehart appeared through the courtesy of 20th Century Fox, producers of the Technicolor production Lydia Bailey, starring Dale Robertson and Anne Francis. Stars Over Hollywood comes to you from our Hollywood studios and is heard in Canada over the Dominion Network of the Canadian Broadcasting Corporation.

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0: 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Try and win. Uh-oh. But wait. What's this? Someone is winning. The chips are piled high in front of him as he continues to play. And to win phenomenally.
1: He's won 13 times straight.
2: Astounding.
1: Shh, we'll break his luck.
2: Here they go again.
3: Wait.
1: 8 for the syndicate.
4: Monsieur Galère?
5: 9.
1: No. 9, he wins again.
2: Astounding.
1: He must have 5 million francs in front of him.
4: Do you wish to continue, Monsieur Galère?
5: If you please, Monsieur Le Croupier. The entire 5 million. Bunko. Oh.
4: But, monsieur, the bank cannot... rien ne va plus. Dealer, deal, play. For the house. 5.
5: 6.
4: Monsieur Galère, the bank surrenders.
5: You mean... The bank at Monte Carlo is broke?
4: If monsieur will step into the office, the director will give you a check for 10 million francs.
5: No, I'll take it in cash, if you don't mind.
4: But you can't carry away 10 million francs in your pocket.
5: I brought a suitcase.
4: You knew you were going to win?
5: What? I merely hoped, with beginner's luck.
4: You mean you have never played here before this?
5: Never before, and never again.
4: Oh, how unsportsmanlike.
5: Good evening, gentlemen. Goodbye, casino. Farewell, Monte Carlo. Forever. Oh, will you help me pack the currency, please?
4: Oh, the director shall hear of this flagrant breach of etiquette. Yes. Oh, quel culot. But, monsieur le directeur, you do not understand that Paul Galard is leaving Monte Carlo for good.
0: Impossible.
4: He already has his reservation on the blue train for Paris.
0: But the victim always stays long enough to lose it all back again. It's the custom.
4: I explained that to the villain.
0: Well, then, we must take the customary steps.
4: Ah, I have already made arrangements with an exceptionally attractive young woman, an American dancer who needs the money.
0: Well, see that she's on the blue train when it leaves for Paris tonight, with this Paul Galard on board. Paul Gellard must return to our gaming table sooner or later.
4: Naturally. The girl will require an accomplice.
0: Well, get that Bertrand Weber again. He's dependable enough. Now, get busy.

0: Waiter, you there.
1: Oui, monsieur.
0: The young lady and I wish to be seated in the diner.
1: But of course, this way, monsieur.
0: Oh, wait a moment. We wish to be seated at the same table with that distinguished-looking Englishman there.
1: I understand. This way, madame, monsieur.
0: Thank you. Oh, I hope you don't mind the intrusion, sir.
2: No, not in the least. I'm sure you're both more than welcome. Sit down.
0: Oh, thank you.
3: You see, monsieur...
2: Gallard. Paul Gallard.
3: The rest of the tables were so crowded.
2: No, please, no explanations. Waiter?
1: Monsieur?
2: And what will madame have to drink?
3: Oh, a dry sherry for me, thank you.
2: Monsieur?
0: Pink gin for mine, thank you.
2: And make mine another brandy and soda, waiter.
1: Et bien, monsieur. Thank you.
2: Ah. Paris bound, of course.
3: Well, yes.
0: Helen and I have been thinking of skipping through Paris and visiting Switzerland.
2: Switzerland? Oh, by all means. Particularly Interlaken.
3: Well, I don't know. You recommend it highly, Mr. Gallard?
2: Without qualification. Interlaken in the spring is perfectly lovely. Are you going?
0: Well, we don't quite...
3: Let's think about it seriously, Bertrand. It sounds wonderful.
2: It is wonderful. Do think about it and let me know.
3: Let you know?
0: What exactly is it to you, Monsieur Gallard?
2: Oh, well, one's always gratified to know that his recommendations have been accepted, that's all.
0: Is it?
2: Oh, yes, the best way on earth to ingratiate oneself with a waiter is to ask him what he suggests on the menu and then order it, even if it kills you.
3: Well, the catch is, Monsieur Gallard, that we don't see any particular reason for ingratiating ourselves with you.
2: Well, technically, no.
3: However, you were kind enough to share your table with us. And I've always wanted to see Interlaken anyhow.
2: You'll be there?
3: We'll at least think about it, won't we, Bertrand?

0: here, Paul.
1: Alfie, fearless taxi driver.
0: I welcome back to Paris.
1: Partner of my darkest days. We have conquered.
2: How'd you make out at Monte Carlo, Paul?
1: Our taxi driving days are over as suddenly as they began. We are in the money.
2: You won?
1: I broke the bank at Monte Carlo.
2: No.
1: We divide 10 million francs, share and share alike.
2: Say, that'll buy me my fare back to London, won't it?
1: Yes, and it'll repair the broken Gallard fortune somewhat. But first, another job. We go to Interlaken, Switzerland.
2: Interlaken? What for?
1: Ah, what for, he asks. Wait until you see her, that's all.
2: Oh, see you.
1: Helen, a face that launched 1,000 ships.
2: Paul, you're not going to tell me you're falling in love with a welder.
1: Oh, there's no time to lose, Alfie. We're not staying in Paris. We're taking the Swiss Express immediately.
2: Me too?
1: Yes, and on this trip, you're my valet, my man's man. Interlaken, here we come.

0: Excuse me, madame, that is, mademoiselle. Or, well, anyhow...
1: Oh, really, Monsieur Gallard? Does it matter?
0: We've been in the same hotel in Interlaken for 2 days, and I haven't danced with you. May I sit down here?
1: It's Bertrand's chair, and he might not like me.
0: Now, listen to me. I came to Interlaken to see you, not to see Switzerland.
1: You often have spells like this?
0: I said, listen. Supposing you've been poor for a long time and then suddenly became miraculously rich, happier and more carefree than ever in your life, free to follow your heart wherever it led. Tell me, are you married?
1: Why?
0: I must know.
2: Well, it's all right, Helen. I've arranged for a guide tomorrow. Oh, it's you again, Gallard.
0: Hello, Burton. I was asking your, madame, that is...
2: Madame?
1: He doesn't know, Burton. Monsieur Gallard, my brother.
0: Your brother?
2: Yes.
0: Well, how do you do, sir? Delighted. Delighted, a brother of,
1: Berkeley. Helen Berkeley.
0: Helen Berkeley. Delighted. So you're a brother. Oh, I'm glad. Oh, that's... You look wonderful.
2: Yes, sir. Well, please stop pumping my arm or I'll never be able to go mountain climbing with Helen tomorrow.
0: With Helen, did you say? Mountain climbing. Exhilarating sport. Mountain climbing. Very exciting. Brother. Oh, that's fine.
1: All right, Bertrand, this is far enough.
2: Oh, can you see Gallard from up here?
1: He's resting on that rocky ledge below us.
2: Oh. Now, all you have to do is slide down the cliff a bit and land on the ledge beside him.
1: Yes.
2: Ha ha, alone on the mountain. That's excellent.
1: You are cheerful, aren't you?
2: When the stakes are high, my spirits rise with the stakes.
1: Well, all right. Loop the other end of my rope around this rock, will you?
2: All right, you are.
1: Well, here goes nothing.
2: And now, scream convincingly as you slide down, darling. Bon voyage!
1: Help! I'm slipping! Help! Oh, I don't like this.
0: Oh! Miss Berkeley.
1: I was on the ledge above you. I slipped.
0: You've no business climbing alone.
1: Well, don't leave me dangling here like a salami.
0: I'm very fond of salami.
1: Now, look.
0: I'm very fond of you.
1: Oh, please. Please cut this rope and let me down.
0: Will you go riding with me tomorrow?
1: No.
0: The next day?
1: No.
0: Friday?
1: Will you be good enough to get me down off this disgusting mountain, Mr. Gallard?
0: Well, that's better. Now we're making some progress. Yes, I'll cut you down.

0: Now, aren't you glad you accepted my invitation, Helen?
1: The name is Miss Berkeley. I hardly know you.
0: Then how about dancing tonight? After all, I practically saved your life. You dance beautifully, Helen.
2: That's a bright new speech.
0: The truth is eternal. You dance enchantingly.
2: Oh, thank you, Paul.
0: How about going boating tomorrow?
2: I'm afraid not.
0: Why not?
2: I saw an American tragedy years ago. They go boating. The gal falls into the drink. She can't swim. He lets her drown. Poor gal.
0: Ah, he didn't love that gal.
2: All right, Paul. I'll go boating with you.
0: Why, Helen? Why will you go with me?
2: Because I can swim.
0: Oh. Fine, yes. Well, let's dance.
2: Why did you just stop rowing, Paul?
0: Let's drift.
2: I've been drifting.
0: Helen, why are you unhappy?
2: Oh, Paul, I'm sorry if I showed it.
0: You're in some kind of trouble, aren't you?
2: Well, would you call marriage trouble?
0: You're not married.
2: I'm going to be married in 2 weeks.
0: No, I absolutely forbid it.
2: You don't even know him.
0: Who is he?
2: Pierre Prévost, the banker.
0: I'll knock him down.
2: It shouldn't be difficult. He's 62 years old.
0: 62? But why on earth?
2: Because he's rich, and I need money.
0: Why?
2: Not for myself, Paul, believe me. For my brother.
0: Bertrand?
2: He's in trouble.
0: How much trouble?
2: 5 million francs.
0: Well, I just happen to have 5 million francs. Would that help?
2: Paul. Oh, Paul.
0: What is it, darling? Tell me.
2: Oh, this is so dreadful. You make me feel so humble, so terribly ashamed. Can't you see? Don't you understand?
0: Well, Helen, all I know is that I love you very much and that I can't bear to see you unhappy. Anyway, I never could be trusted with money.
2: Oh, thank you, Paul. Thank you.
0: Then it's settled. You'll take the money.
2: It is settled, Paul. I'll never take the money. But thank you. Thank you so much for offering.
0: Isn't there something I can do?
2: Oh, yes, Paul, there is. Give me another week of all this. Riding with you, dancing, laughing, talking with you. Perhaps the Mediterranean?
0: Capri. Anna Capri. The Blue Grotto.
2: The Riviera. Monaco. Thank you so much for offering.
0: Isn't there something I can do?
2: Oh, yes, Paul, there is. Give me another week of all this. Riding with you, dancing, laughing, talking with you. Perhaps the Mediterranean?
0: Capri. Anna Capri. The Blue Grotto.
2: The Riviera. Monte Carlo.
0: Marseille. Naples. You say Monte Carlo?
2: Yes. Why?
0: Hmm? Oh, nothing, darling, but if you want to go to Monte Carlo, we go to Monte Carlo, win, lose, or draw.
3: 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And behind that name is more than a quarter of a century of experience in making cold. The dependable record of over 7 million Frigidaire refrigerators built and sold. 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The meter miser is the cold-making mechanism that's the heart of your modern Frigidaire. Think of the jobs it has to do. It has to make cold fast, even in the hottest weather. It has to be on the job quietly, hour after hour, year after year. It has to make oceans of cold on a mere trickle of current. It has to be dependable. All this the Frigidaire engineers knew when they designed the meter miser, and they designed it well. For today, the meter miser is known as the simplest refrigerating mechanism ever built. So economical that it operates on less current than an ordinary light bulb. So powerful that it can make all the cold you'll ever need and still have power to spare. And so dependable that it is sealed in oil for life. Sealed against dirt and dust and moisture in a shell of steel no bigger than a man's hat. Remember this skill and experience when you think about your new refrigerator. Remember, a refrigerator is no better than the mechanism that makes it cold. And then remember, you're twice as sure with two great names. For Frigidaire is made only by General Motors. Hollywood Star Time continues now with the radio production of the 20th Century Fox picture, The Man Who Broke the Bank at Monte Carlo, starring Rex Harrison with Loreen Tuttle. 20th Century Fox is currently showing its Technicolor production, Do You Love Me?, which stars Dick Hames, Maureen O'Hara, and Harry James. Now, Act Two, The Man Who Broke the Bank at Monte Carlo.
4: Ellen Berkeley, a beautiful American dancer, has succeeded in persuading Paul Gallard to return to Monte Carlo. From there on, it is certain that Paul's weakness for the gaming tables will make him lose all his fantastic winnings. Paul and his oddly chosen friend and partner, a Cockney taxi driver named Alfie, are preparing to check out of their hotel in Interlaken, bound for Monte Carlo.
5: I'll be very frank with you, Paul. I don't like this business of going back to Monte Carlo.
6: Alfie, I know that half our winnings are yours, and I've promised that I won't go near the casino. But if I do...
5: Ah, there you have it. If he does.
6: Alfie, I've set myself a very modest limit. 1,000 francs. Now, not a sou more. When that's gone, I'm finished.
5: Well, just the same, I'm keeping back 1,000 francs out of my share of the money, just in case.
6: And what's troubling you?
5: That blonde Barclay woman. How do you know she's on the level? I've known that Monte Carlo gang to go to a lot of trouble to get their money back when they've lost Eddie.
6: It's a very grave insinuation, Alfie.
5: Yes, ain't it, though?
6: No, I'll take it. Yeah?
7: Hello, Paul.
6: Oh, hello, Helen, darling.
7: Paul, I've changed my mind.
6: Change your mind?
7: I'm not going to Monte Carlo with you.
6: But, darling, I've made all arrangements already. But if you don't want to go, why did you ask me to take you with me to Monte Carlo?
7: Oh, you'll think it's silly, Paul.
6: But tell me, it's rather important.
7: Well, I have a little money, and I thought I might win some money to help my brother.
6: I knew it.
7: Knew what, Paul?
6: Oh, my valet had some fantastic plot dreamed up in which you were an adventuress financed by Monte Carlo. You were supposed to lure me back to the gaming tables, and when I'd lost my millions, you were going to toss me aside like an old toothpaste tube. Unless you're one of those delightful people who stave old toothpaste tubes, are you?
2: You didn't believe that fantastic idea, did you, Paul?
6: No, of course not, darling.
2: Paul, I do love you so. There's someone at my door now. Goodbye, Paul.
6: Helen, wait a minute.
2: Goodbye, Paul. Yes, come in. Oh, hello, Bertrand.
8: Why aren't you on your way to Monte Carlo?
2: Well, because he wouldn't go.
8: What?
2: He changed his mind at the last minute. That's all I know.
8: Helen, my sweet, could you be lying?
2: Why should I lie about it?
8: Because you're in love with
2: him. Oh, you must be mad.
8: He didn't change his mind. You changed your mind. Just how much did you tell him?
2: Nothing. Just... I wouldn't go.
8: Oh, you fool. You're throwing away the 250,000 francs the casino would pay us for this job. And what for? Do you think he'd marry you, a girl, out of a dance hall?
2: I don't care.
8: Well, what about my share of that money, huh?
2: I tell you, I don't care. I'm quitting. I'm through.
8: And where do you fancy you're going? Helen!
2: Back to Paris and back to New York. I don't care which. But I'm through, I tell you. I'm through. That's all.
8: Oh, no, you're not through, my dear. Not just yet.
9: Oh,
8: I'm amazed to find you in your hotel suite. I thought you were going to Monte Carlo with Helen.
6: I was, but you changed her mind.
8: Well, that's very odd.
6: Why?
8: Helen left for Monte Carlo a half hour ago.
6: She... Alfie!
5: Yes?
6: Order a car at once.
5: Order a car, me foot? I had our own taxi sent down here from Paris.
6: Better still, we're driving to Monte Carlo right away.
2: One passage to Paris, please.
9: We've never been...
8: I wouldn't be so quick about that, Helen, if I were
2: Bertrand,
8: you.
2: Bertrand, why did you follow me?
8: I thought you'd like to know I had a nice chat with Paul Gallard after you left. I told him you were on the way to Monte Carlo alone.
2: You didn't. He'll lose everything.
8: His taxi is only 50 miles from here already. Seems the trains couldn't get him there fast enough. Oh, he admires you.
9: Your ticket to Paris, mademoiselle.
2: Oh, well, I've just changed my mind. Exchange it for passage to Monte Carlo.
10: Ah, Monsieur Gallard, welcome. So happy to have you with us again.
0: Thank you, Monsieur Le Croupier.
10: A bit of baccarat, monsieur?
0: Yes, some chips, please.
10: Oh, but certainly. Banker, some chips for Monsieur Gallard.
0: A thousand francs worth.
10: To begin with.
9: Mademoiselle?
2: Let me by, please.
9: You are Mademoiselle Helen Berkeley?
2: I said, let me pass. I must get to the baccarat table at once.
9: Dear pardon, but le directeur wishes to see you.
2: Director? But I tell you, I'm not
9: getting...
2: Please
9: come along quietly, mademoiselle.
2: Why am I held a prisoner in your office?
9: Prisoner? Oh, Miss Berkeley, our guest. My compliments on your success in your mission. And our check for 250,000 francs. A nice sum.

0: Mr. Gallard is losing.
1: Oh, naturally.
0: Much?
1: Much. Excuse me, please. Yes, Emile. How now?
2: His luck has changed.
1: What?
2: He's winning again.
1: Match.
2: Match.
1: Keep me informed. Oh, this is absurd. It can't happen again.
0: May I go now?
1: No, you may not go now. You'll stay here till the very finish. One way or the other.
3: Will you continue, Monsieur Gallard?
4: Why not?
3: Your bet?
4: Everything.
3: Oh! Huh? Everything?
4: A banker, if you please.
3: 10 million francs?
4: If you please.
3: Dealer, if you please. Rien ne va plus. For the syndicate. Wait.
0: Eight for the house.
5: Quiet.
3: Monsieur Gallard. Your cards. Monsieur Gallard.
4: Well. Gentlemen, a very pleasant good evening.
3: Huh? Well, but...
4: You have broke the bloke who broke the bank at Monte Carlo. My my congratulations. Good evening, gentlemen. My coat and hat, please.
6: Oh, oui, monsieur. And the suitcase. That, too, is yours, no?
4: That, too, is mine, yes. But since I haven't a sou to my name, keep it as your tip until I can reclaim it. Good evening, mademoiselle.
7: Taxi, Paul, my pal.
4: Move over, Alfie. Give him my old cap with a beloved taxi driver's badge to fix there, too.
7: Broke?
4: Broke.
7: Oh, well. Easy come, easy go. Get in, Paul. Hey, wait a minute. Where's the suitcase?
4: Oh, will you hop inside and get it? And give the girl a coin, will you? Thanks.
7: But I will, and fast. That's a good leather suitcase. It is blocked, the idea.
0: Oh!
7: Sorry, lady.
0: I'm sorry. Paul!
4: Taxi lady?
0: Oh! Sort of a joke is this. Why are you behind the wheel? Why that taxi driver's cap and badge?
4: This is where I came in. Taxi lady?
0: Take me around the block. I've got to talk to you.
4: Oh, no. I understand enough right now. Alfie was right. You were assigned to me, weren't you, by the casino?
0: Yes, I was, Paul, but please...
4: Those accidental meetings on the blue train on the mountain. They were all carefully planned.
0: I know,
4: your marriage,
0: Paul,
4: that rich old man, all part of the hoax, the game, the lie, if you please.
0: Remember your station.
4: What?
0: You're a taxi driver and I'm the passenger. Address me civilly.
4: Well, of all the impertinent...
0: Paul, you're broke, aren't you? You're poor again.
4: Yes, thanks to you.
0: Well, I'm glad.
4: Thanks again.
0: Oh, Paul, please. Now let me speak. 1,000 times I've wished you were penniless. So poor that when I said, Paul, I love you truly, you'd have to believe me.
4: Ellen.
0: And if you'd only let me explain how all this happened.
4: Taxi lady?
0: 10 times around the block, driver. And take your time.
4: Helen, darling, forgive me for doubting you for a moment.
0: I love you, Paul. Oh, dear.
4: What?
0: Look, there's poor Alfie waiting and fuming at the curb. Suitcase and all.
4: Let me handle Alfie. Taxi, sir?
7: And when, if I may ask, will you get me out of here fast?
0: Alfie, what's wrong?
7: Get me out of here before that director sticks a blonde on me.
4: What on earth are you raving about?
7: You kept me waiting around. I had 1,000 francs loose in my pocket, so I just broke the bank at Monte Carlo.
0: Who?
4: You?
7: Me. Get me out of here. They're off to me.
0: Oh.
8: Yes, me. Come back, monsieur.
0: The director. Hurry, Paul.
4: Let's get out of here.
0: Oh.
4: With the man who really broke the bank at Monte Carlo.
0: Help.

0: Ray Lawrence and Gerald Moore. Rex Harrison will return in just a moment. This radio adaptation of The Man Who Broke the Bank in Monte Carlo was written by Milton Geiger, with music supervised by Alfred Newman. The production was under the direction of Robert L. Redd. Frigidaire's Hollywood Star Time is brought to you each week, direct from Hollywood, with the good wishes of your Frigidaire dealer, who today congratulates the automotive industry on its golden jubilee. A half century on wheels is being celebrated in a nationwide salute to the business which has done so much to let Americans live, work, and play better than other people on earth. So congratulations to the automotive industry, a great American industry, on their golden jubilee. We join with them in their slogan, hats off to the past, coats off to the future. Here again is Rex Harrison. Mr. Harrison, am I correct that this is your first radio appearance in America?
1: Quite right, Mr. Niles. Of course, I've made numerous appearances before the BBC microphones in London, but this is my first radio over here. I enjoyed being here very much today, and I most certainly shall tune into Hollywood Star Time next week to hear George Brent and Lynn Barry in their broadcast of Second Honeymoon. So until then, goodbye, and thank you all.
0: This is Wendell Niles speaking for Frigidaire, made only by General Motors.

Thank you, Rex Harrison, for your delightful portrayal of the man who broke the bank at Monte Carlo. And thanks to you, Loreen Tuttle, for your excellent performance. May we also express appreciation to the splendid supporting cast. Joe Kearns, Jay Novello, George Sorrell, Margaret Brayton, David Ellis,

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7: Ladies and gentlemen, the editor of the Illyria Weekly Gazette, Mr. Will Rogers, Jr.
8: Thank you. A fellow once said that you ought to keep one eye on your children and the other on the politicians. I guess that's right. But if only one eye is working and you got to make a choice, just figure that the children will probably do pretty good by themselves.
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0: Elyria's not a boom town. A man looking for a place to make a lot of money fast wouldn't give Elyria a second glance, or even a first one to tell the truth. But Elyria's prosperous in a nice, solid kind of way. The farms around have good, rich soil, the hogs are fat, and there's chicken most every Sunday. 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Nothing spectacular, of course, but trade keeps moving along. 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It's kind of a shot in the arm. It's good for the Elyria Weekly Gazette, too, because Will and his assistant, Maggie Button, put out a special farm edition for the sale, and all the merchants advertise. But it's a lot of work, that farm edition. And this year, the lights are burning late at the Gazette.
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2: Maggie!
3: Mm-hmm. Please, don't bother me now, Will. I'm figuring.
2: What's a banana cream paradise delight?
3: I wouldn't know, Will. I've been trying to watch my figure lately. I stay away from Nick's soda fountain. I guess
2: it's just kind of a rich uncle to a banana split. Wish I had one now. Bet it tastes good. Lots of marshmallow and chocolate and pineapple syrup.
3: Oh, Will. What you need is another cup of coffee. You're half asleep.
2: Well, reading proof on these ads isn't very exciting, Maggie. I'm getting cross-eyed looking at the prices.
3: Well, then here's something to perk you up, Will. Listen to this. I just figured out what this farm edition means. First, you'll be able to meet the mortgage payment next month without borrowing money from Doc.
2: Sort of hate to break tradition, Maggie.
3: Then there should be enough cash handy after that so that you can buy a new suit of clothes.
2: What's wrong with the one I got? I'm used to it. They tell me, Maggie, do any big changes come over a fellow when he becomes solvent? It's going to be kind of a new experience.
3: Well, sometimes men think of making homes. Sometimes if they have a girl, they... Oh, never mind, Will. You don't think like other men anyway. Aren't you nearly through? I'm tired. I want to go home.
2: Well, there's just one more ad to come. From Jasper Godwin's store. You better go out to the composing room and see how John's coming along. His temper hasn't been so good tonight. Hi, John.
4: Yeah.
2: Isn't that press going to make it? Sure sounds sick.
4: I've been nursing it like a baby all night long. Black tape, baling wire, and little applejack for the joint.
2: Applejack? My God, John, don't you think oil would be better for it?
4: Who's been keeping this rheumatic old hunk of iron going around here, Will? Me or you?
2: All right, applejack. But it does seem kind of funny for a press. Nearly through?
4: Whoever wrote this ad for Jasper Godwin must have written it with a mop.
2: Now, I helped Jasper Godwin write that ad. What's wrong with it? Looks pretty good to me.
4: Guess you respect the law too much, Will, because you don't respect the English language enough. All right. There she be.
2: I'll take a proof and read it as quick as I can, John. I'd like us all to get out of here before daylight. My gosh, I'm tired.
4: Me too, Will. Plain tuckered out.
2: Well, this'll finish us up, Maggie. And then home. I'm just plain aching for that bed of mine. Let's see here now. Our new model tractors. Special on hen house equipment. Special on commercial fertilizers. 98 cents a sack. Iodized salt box.
3: Will, wake up.
2: Huh? Still here at this darned office. Maggie, I was just floating away on a nice white sheet with a banana cream paradise delight beside me.
3: Will, you're just dead tired. You've got to quit.
2: Yeah.
3: Right now.
2: Well, this copy for Jasper Godwin's okay. So let's put the farm edition to bed. Well, I think I'll do the same thing for myself. You know, Maggie, someday I'm going to buy me an island in the South Seas. I'm going to go there and sit under a palm tree and just fish and look at the sky and swim and sail my boat through the Paradise Islands. Yep, someday I might do just that.

0: Gosh, Doc, look at him come. Well, this is going to be the biggest farm day Elyria's ever had. Hi, Mr. Peters. Ma'am? Those folks haven't been in town for months, Doc.
1: Yeah, it must be something pretty darn special to bring Isaac Peters to town. The last quarter he spent here was to see Tom Mix in a movie.
0: Oh, Isaac's a good enough fella. He grows some mighty fine pumpkins.
1: Yeah, and tries to pay his subscription to the Gazette with them, too, I'll bet. Here, look. Some out-of-county folks over there, Will. This street hasn't been so crowded since William Jennings Bryan gave a talk over on the square.
0: Ah, power of the press, Doc. This farm edition's a pretty big thing.
1: There's something fishy. Been any more of those oil promoters around selling leases, Will?
0: Nary a one. Doc, you got to realize what a little paper like ours can mean to a community.
1: You puff up any more and you'll explode, Will, and I'm not going to put you back together.
2: What are you two doing out here in front of the office?
1: Hello, Maggie.
0: Hi, Maggie.
2: You counting the house?
0: Quite a day, eh, Maggie? Guess it was worth all the work we did.
2: Well, it certainly are a lot of people. Jasper Godwin's doing a land office business.
0: Well, now that's because he ran the biggest ad in the Gazette.
1: Well, that does it, Will. Go inside and tell John I said he should cut you down to size. I'm going to walk down to Godwin's and investigate the big attraction.
0: Going in, Maggie?
2: Well, there is another paper next week. We could start figuring out what we're going to fill it up with.
0: Yeah. Yep. Tomorrow and tomorrow and tomorrow. you know, Maggie, there's nothing like a newspaper to create prosperity in a town.

0: Mounted to the cabin, Casey Jones, orders in his hand, Casey Jones, mounted to... Say, Maggie, what'd the almanac predict for next week?
1: Oh, what'd you say, Will?
0: I was wondering about the almanac forecast. Oh, but I'll look it up later. Casey Jones, orders in his hand, Casey Jones, mounted to the cabin.
2: Will.
0: What's the matter, Doc?
2: Will, what in tarnation did you print in this farm edition?
0: Mostly ads. Oh, there's nothing in it to hurt anybody's feelings.
2: Well, folks are darn near right, and over at Jasper Godwin's out in back where he stores the fertilizer.
0: Well, that's a pretty strange place to be having a riot, in Jasper Godwin's fertilizer department.
2: Well, you've got something to do with it, Will. Everybody's waving the Gazette and yelling at the top of his lungs. Godwin's about ready to head for his tornado cellar.
0: Oh, I sure don't understand what all the fuss is about.
1: Could it be something about the ad, Will? You were awful sleepy the other night.
0: Yeah, I was for a fact, but I remember reading proof on it. Now, looks all right to me. Special on commercial fertilizer, 98 cents a sack, iodized salt block. Wait a minute. That's not right. It couldn't be. It shouldn't read 98 cents a sack. It should read $2.98.
1: Oh, Will.
0: Good God. And they're actually riding over there at Godwin's, Doc?
2: Next thing to it. Well, I guess you were right at that, Will. The press is sure mighty powerful. Like that fella Ajax.
1: Don't rub it in, Doc.
2: You ever been to Mexico, Will?
0: No, I haven't.
2: Well, it's nice and far off. It might be a good idea to go there because Jasper Godwin can be a hard man.
1: Jasper Godwin can be a very hard man.
2: And if I was you, Will, I'd go darn soon.
1: Too late. Look, crossing the street.
2: Yeah, too late. Well, I just can't be witness to this slaughter. I'll be out back with John.
3: Tons of it. They want tons of it. At 98 cents. Will, do you know what you've done?
0: Yeah, I made a mistake. And, well, I just don't know how to tell you, Jasper.
3: I don't want you to tell me anything. I don't want apologies. I can't sell any gosh darned apologies.
0: Well, sometimes apologies are hard to buy, too, Jasper.
3: And I don't want any of your wise talk either, Will. My place is a madhouse. People are pouring in from all over to buy that fertilizer at 98 cents. And I don't blame them. It's one heck of a bargain. In fact, it's such a bargain that every bag I sell costs me $1 right out of my own pocket.
0: Well, Jasper, I'm sorry. And, I'll try and make it up to you. I'll run a correction and maybe some free advertising.
3: Advertising. After this, I don't want to even hear the word advertising again. I'm holding you responsible for this mess, Will, and you're going to have to stand good for every dollar I lose.
0: Well, all right, Jasper, but if you keep on selling that fertilizer at 98 cents, you're going to be the sole owner of the Elyria Gazette by noon today. To me, like you just better call off that sale.
3: Then lose 20 years goodwill, nothing doing.
0: Well, maybe if I went over to your store and talked to those folks and told them that the Gazette was entirely at fault, maybe offer them something in place of the fertilizer.
3: Like what?
0: Well, all I've got's the Gazette. I could offer free subscriptions.
3: Well, that might work. But you better get on over there fast because every bag I sell is costing you a dollar.
1: Oh, Will, what a terrible thing.
0: Yeah, well, two things you can't do in this life, Maggie. Swim the Pacific Ocean underwater and run a newspaper without making some mistakes. Well, I guess I'd better go down to Godwin's and see what I can do.
1: Will?
0: Uh-huh?
1: Try not to offer too many free subscriptions. You know what newsprint costs.
0: About the same as gold, don't it?
1: Because that's going to take an awful beating if the free list gets much longer.

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You'll enjoy Elena Verdugo as Millie Bronson. Now also heard Thursday nights on most of these same stations is Ray Milland as Professor Ray McNutley. Tomorrow night, when you meet Mr. McNutley, you'll hear the strange saga of the blonde next door and the college dean. Meet Millie and meet Mr. McNutley Thursdays at the Stars address. And now we continue with the second act of tonight's show.

0: Mr. Peters, if you'll just give me time, I'd like to demonstrate this practice.
1: It's a pretty piece of machinery, all right, young fella, but
0: guaranteed. You can't go wrong on it. Now, Mr. Peters, if I...
1: Don't push me. Jasper Godwin teach you that? I want to get some of this fertilizer special before I even talk about buying a tractor.
2: Go ahead. Trask, have you seen Rogers around? I heard he was in the store.
0: No, Mr. Godwin, but Mr. Peters here, he wants...
2: I know. Fertilizer. Isaac, I'll have to send to you later. I'm in a rush.
1: Rogers! Rogers, over here!
2: Oh, pardon me.
3: Oh, ma'am, I didn't mean to trample all over you.
2: Hey, here I am, Jasper.
3: Nice big crowd you got.
1: It's just big. Now, look, do something. Hop on that counter over there and say your piece. I'll ring a bell or something so they'll listen to you. Come on.
3: All right, Jasper. You know, I kind of feel like the fellow who jumped off a cliff so I wouldn't get run over by a truck.
4: Will's got something to say.
3: All right, now. Quiet. Attention. Ladies and gentlemen, attention. Attention. I know how much you appreciate a good bargain, like this deal on fertilizer and Jasper Godwin's ad. But now, quiet a moment. But there's been a little mistake in the Gazette. Now, I know that most all of you have driven a good many miles to get here, and I sure wouldn't want to see you disappointed. So I'll tell you how it is. Free subscriptions to the Gazette for those who don't get the fertilizer. Hope they're pacified all right now.
1: They better be. Maybe next time you'll be more careful with that paper of yours.
3: I will. I certainly will.
5: Hey, Will, what's the rush?
3: Hi, Zach. How are you?
5: Terrible. Farm sale day. You know what I've sold so far? One of them newfangled plastic lawn rakes and a plug for a kitchen sink. There ain't a soul inside my place.
3: Well, it could be worse, Zach. Nobody had invented plastic. Say, I got to get back to the office. Expecting some people. A lot of them.
5: No, no, wait a minute, Will. Tell me, what's going on down the street there, down at Godwin's?
3: A lot of folks are buying things.
5: Or just fertilizer, I'll bet that. Darn fool.
3: Oh, no, different things, too.
5: Like what?
3: Well, F. Ormsby told me he bought a hand machine.
5: Big stuff like that, huh?
3: Yep. Oh, Zach, why don't you have a little say?
5: Huh?
3: It's not too late.
5: I ain't gonna run no giveaway like that fool Jasper Godwin.
3: Jasper's building thousands of dollars in goodwill. Maybe you lose a little today, but he'll show a big profit tomorrow. Now, that's modern merchandising, Zach.
5: Yeah.
3: Now, if you were to put up a big sign in the window advertising that fertilizer at 88 cents, I'll just bet you'd pull in a lot of customers away from Godwin.
5: No, no, no. I'd be losing money.
3: Maybe you'd be making money, Zach. F. Ormsby up there bought a hand machine while he was waiting around to get at the fertilizer.
5: Don't keep talking about that hand machine, Will. It gives me chills and fever knowing Godwin put that in the cross.
3: Well, now, here's a notion, Zach.
5: Right.
3: Just put out a sign advertising fertilizer at 88 cents and say, as long as it lasts. And that way, you can cut off the sale whenever you please. Get the idea?
5: Yeah. Hey, you might do that. Okay, I'll try it.
3: Good. Oh, Zach, mind doing me a little favor?
5: What's that?
3: You might just casually mention to those folks who buy the fertilizer from you that I won't be expecting them down at the Gazette.
5: Wait a minute. What kind of an axe are you grinding here, Will?
3: Not an axe, Zach. Just a little hatchet. So you better get moving. See a lot of people down there leaving Godwin.
5: Yeah. What the dickens is going on in this town?
3: People move in herds when they smell a bargain. Maybe they smell one here already, Zach.
5: But I ain't even got my sign up.
3: Well, now that is strange, isn't it? Well, what's the matter, Maggie? You and Doc look as if you had a toothache or something.
6: No, a headache. Doc told me about your generous little speech at Godwin.
3: Oh, that.
7: Yeah, that. Why didn't you just let Godwin sue you?
3: I wouldn't have been fair to him, Doc. I had to take him off the spot.
7: Oh, bosh. Jasper Godwin's got more money than he can count on a long summer day. You just let him talk you into committing suicide.
6: We can't give away all those free subscriptions, Will.
3: Don't worry about it, Maggie.
8: You seem mighty calm, Will, for a man walking the plank. How come that glint in your eye? You look like David Harum after a morning of horse trading.
3: Maybe I just outfoxed a couple of foxes.
6: What happened?
3: Well, coming back from Godwin's, I passed Zach Byers' place. Zach isn't doing so good. He doesn't even qualify as a rival for Godwin.
7: Zach's getting too ornery to run a store. Told him years ago we ought to stop using that quack health tonic, but he wouldn't listen to me. That stuff makes him meaner than a horse fly in August.
3: Well, Zach was so jealous of Godwin, he couldn't see straight. So I talked him into running a little fertilizer sale of his own.
6: Well, I don't see how that helps us, Will.
3: Folks are going to forget all about the Gazette subscriptions when they pass Buyer's store and see fertilizer on sale at 88 cents.
7: Elephants and farmers never forget when they're offered a good deal. If you got up and did a jig and promised free subscriptions to the paper, they'll be here to get them if they have to come through the eye of a tornado.
3: Well, they won't expect to get both the fertilizer and the free subscriptions, will they, Doc?
7: They won't. Just wait and see, Will. Wait and see. Well, I gotta go. About time Miss Plunkett was having that baby. I'll see you.
3: Doc's wrong, Maggie, isn't he?
6: I hope so.
3: But you don't think so?
6: No, Will. I'm afraid I think he's right.
3: Well, no good in worrying about bad news till it happens. I think I'll take a run out and see how the wind's blowing.
6: Will, are you going where I think you're going? Nick's soda fountain?
3: Oh, I just thought I might drop in there, Maggie, and see how things are going for Nick.
6: And maybe just by chance, sample a banana cream paradise delight?
3: Now, Maggie, it's been bothering me all morning. I've just got to know what that thing's made of.

0: Everything all right, Trask?
1: Yes, Mr. Godwin, but I don't know how this washing machine got pushed way over here.
0: That mob could have pushed down the Great Wall of China. What happened to everybody? The store's like a morgue.
1: They're at Zach Byers' place now.
0: What? Why would anybody go in that junk shop?
1: He's having a sale on fertilizer, 88 cents.
0: 88 cents? Mm-hmm. Why, that darn fool will bankrupt himself before the day's out. He can't do it.
1: Mr. Godwin, I don't like to question your judgment, but did you have to stop that sale?
0: Of course. Every bag cost me $1 right out of my own pocket.
1: You know I sold F. Ormsby that haying machine.
0: Yes, that was a good piece of business, Trask. Congratulations.
1: Well, I also sold a harrow and was closing a deal on a tractor when Rogers started that speech.
0: You lost the prospect?
1: Oh, yes, he got away. That speech cooled him off.
0: Why, that's awful, Trask.
1: And look at these prospects. It's a pretty good list. Now, some of these people are brand new, names I've never heard of. And the worst part of it is I was just getting started. Frankly, I think you made a mistake.
0: Oh, you do?
1: Well, yes.
0: Maybe I did. List is like pure gold, Trask. A hay machine, a harrow, almost a tractor.
1: The best day we've had since I've been here.
0: I wonder. You know, we might just lure that tractor prospect back here. Remember his name?
1: Isaac Peters. I think he was a hard-bitten old coot, but I think I almost had him, Mr. Godwin.
0: Take over, will you, Trask? I'm going to walk over to the Gazette and have a little talk with Will.
2: Zach Byers, when are you going to pay some attention to me? I've been squashed up against this washtub for an hour.
3: Come in. You're next, Isaac.
4: Don't be putting dents in that tub, now. It's new.
2: You think I like it here? Why don't you get a store with some room in it, like Godwin's? This place ain't much more than a shed.
4: If you just came down here to talk about Godwin's, I'm not interested now. What do you want, Isaac?
2: What about a half ton of that 88-cent fertilizer?
4: What? Half ton?
2: A quarter ton, then.
4: No.
2: Well, is it or ain't it for sale?
4: Well, I just ran out, Isaac. The sale's over.
2: Why, you no more than got that sign up when I came in here, Zach Byers. What kind of game you running here?
4: Well, you've been squeezed off in this corner. I didn't see you. Well, I'm sorry about the specials all gone. I've got some other stuff, though, real powerful, if you got any melons in.
2: Same price?
4: No, it's a little higher.
2: I don't want it. In fact, I don't want anything from you, Zach. I'm going over to the Gazette and get my free subscription. And if that Rogers tries to give me the runaround like you and Godwin, I'm going to find me another town to trade in. Came in hankering after a new tractor.
4: A new tractor? Isaac, maybe for you I can find a little more of that special. Isaac, wait a minute. Let's me and you have a little chin fest.

0: my gosh. Hello, folks. Nice to see y'all. Be right with you.
1: Well,
0: yeah, Maggie, coming.
1: Well, we've been swamped.
0: Zach Byers ran out of that stuff sooner than I thought he would.
1: All these people want descriptions. I told them they had to wait for you.
0: Well, I guess we better start writing them up, Maggie. I did promise these folks, you know.
1: Well, it's just going to put us in an awful hole, that's all.
0: Oh, we'll survive, Maggie. The Gazette's getting to be a pretty tough old bird. You know what that banana cream paradise delight was? Four scoops of ice cream, one of them pistachio, with cherry syrup rolling down the sides, nuts covered all over with it.
1: Sometimes you can be the most exasperating man on earth.
0: I guess I am at that, Maggie, but I don't mean to be. All right, folks, just give us your name and address, and Miss Button here will type up your free subscription. Now, if you'll all just line up right over there. That's it.
2: Rogers, do I or don't I get that free subscription?
0: Sure, Isaac, but you don't have to go biting my head off.
2: Well, I've been getting the runaround all over town, and I want to know what's what before I do any more waiting.
0: It won't be long, Isaac. If I had another chair, I'd offer it to you.
3: Well, I got to see... Well, if it isn't Isaac Peters. Isaac, I'm sorry I missed you at the store this morning. I personally like to shake hands with all my old friends.
4: Hello, Godwin.
3: Well, let you and me step into your printing room a minute, will you? I want to talk to you.
0: Well, all right, Jasper, but I'm pretty busy right now. What's wrong? I'm living up to my part of the bargain.
3: I know, Will, but I've changed my mind. I've been thinking over it. I hate to see people disappointed who've driven Lord knows how far to get that fertilizer, so I'm willing to put the sale back on. Matter of principle, Will.
0: That haying machine F. Ormsby bought wouldn't have anything to do with it, would it, Jasper?
3: Maybe a little, but that's not the big thing.
0: Zach Byers was underselling you. Doesn't seem to me like starting up the sale again would do much good.
3: I'll meet his price. Now, look, Will, there's a lot of people here in your office. How about making the announcement right now?
0: You work real fast, don't you, Jasper?
3: Well, I like to get things done.
0: Uh-huh. Meanwhile, Maggie and I here are practically giving away the whole newspaper.
3: I'm sorry about that.
0: Well, now you're a pretty smart man, Jasper. Progressive merchant and right on your toes. You ought to recognize a good piece of promotion if you saw it.
3: I think so.
0: Well, then how does this sound? Free subscriptions to the Elyria Gazette, courtesy Jasper Godwin.
3: I pay for them?
0: Yep, that's it. And Maggie and I will write them up inside your store.
3: Well, you're insane.
0: Now, it's the best way I know to get folks back in your store, Jasper. They're a little sour on you right now for calling off that sale.
3: If I just sold one tractor, I suppose it would be worth it. All right, Will, I'll do it.
0: Good man, Jasper. Now, that's what I call shrewd merchandising. Maggie?
1: Yes, Will?
0: We're going to take a little walk over to Godwin's.
1: Well, what in heaven's name for with all these people here?
0: Oh, they're going with us. And, Maggie, well, tonight after the ruckus and all quiets down, I'd like to take you out and buy you the biggest platter of fried chicken in the country.
1: Well, that's about the best idea you've had today.
0: Yeah, Maggie, you know, it's just like you were saying yesterday. Farm sale always means activity for the Gazette.

You have just heard Rogers of the Gazette, starring Mr. Will Rogers, Jr., with Georgia Ellis as Maggie Button. Tonight's story was written by James Henderson and produced and transcribed by Norman McDonald. Featured in the cast were Parley Bayer, Harry Bartell, Vic Perrin, John Daner, and Joe Cranston. The special music was composed by Pierre Garrigank and conducted by Wilbur Hatch.

Bombay is the exciting scene of the episode of The Golden Snake, tomorrow night's adventure for Melena Dietrich as mystery woman Diane LaVolta on Time for Love. 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

0: 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Each winter, Mrs. Huntington Beebe goes to Miami Beach, and as a rule, she lingers on until the last dog is hung. Right now, it's spring, 1942, and at the moment, Mrs. Beebe and her secretary, Lynn Horner, are in the upstairs sitting room playing gin rummy. The way Mrs. Beebe plays cards could be called casual. That is, she has a hard time keeping her mind on any one thing. Miss Horner, on the other hand, well, Miss Horner is a very good secretary.
1: Oh, you're a play, Mrs. Beebe. Oh, yes. Yes. Such a lovely tune, isn't it?
2: Yes, Mrs. Beebe.
1: Oh, you're tired, aren't you, Miss Horner? It is getting late.
2: Oh, I'm not a bit tired.
1: Well, we'll go to bed when we finish this game.
0: That should give you some idea of how Mrs. Beebe plays gin rummy. It's easy to see that she lives in an untroubled and irresponsible world. Suddenly, however, the music on the radio stops. An announcer cuts in.
3: Here is a special announcement. A small tanker has been torpedoed off of Essie's Point.
1: Essie's Point?
3: The fate of the vessel is still unknown. But residents along the coast are asked to be on the lookout for survivors.
1: Oh, Essie's Point. Why, Miss Horner, that's right here.
2: Yes, Mrs. Beebe.
1: Oh, dear me, please turn off the radio.
2: Why, yes, of course.
1: Yes, I heard it. I know I heard it.
2: I beg your pardon.
1: I'm positive now that was what I heard. Yes, it sounded like, it sounded like boom. That's what it sounded like. And it was, let me see, it was right off there. Right off Essie's Point.
2: Yes, Mrs. Beebe. Your deal, I think.
1: Oh, but they'll be drifting in almost any minute now. Miss Horner, this is our call to action.
2: Yes, Mrs. Beebe.
1: Bring some blankets and a flashlight and hurry.
2: Yes, Mrs. Beebe.
1: And a bottle of brandy, Miss Horner, brandy. It's a long swim, you know, a long swim. And they'll be soaking wet.
2: Yes, Mrs. Beebe.

0: it's dark. Here, turn down the light, Miss Horner. No, wait. You don't suppose that submarine...
1: Oh, no, Mrs. Beebe.
0: No, I don't think so either. Well, turn on the flashlight, Miss Horner.
1: There.
0: No, don't hold it like that. We have to get closer to the water so we can sweep the light right along the edge of the... Why, there's one now.
1: Oh, Mrs. Beebe, look at him.
0: Oh, my
2: boat.
1: Oh.
2: Hit something. I crashed.
1: Oh, don't try to talk. Here, put your arm over my shoulder.
2: She sank.
1: There. Now lean on me. Oh, you're all wet.
2: Hold him.
1: I can't. Oh, he's collapsed.
0: Oh, of course, it's a wonder he didn't do it sooner after what he's been through. Now, the brandy, Miss Horner, the brandy.
1: Yes, Mrs. Beebe, but go easy with it.
0: Nonsense, Miss Horner. It's exactly what he needs, and plenty of it.

0: Must have drowned. Must have drowned.
1: Lie still now. You're all right.
0: Mermaid. I guess I drowned all right. Sleep in the deep.
1: Oh, what's the matter?
2: Oh.
1: Is it your head?
0: I wonder.
1: What do you mean?
0: My head? No, it can't be. Mine never felt like this in my life.
1: Oh, poor boy.
0: Feels like the world's worst hangover.
1: I wouldn't be surprised if it is.
0: A hangover?
1: A hangover.
0: But why? When did people start getting hangovers from seawater?
1: It was the brandy.
0: Brandy?
1: Yes, you swallowed practically a quart of it. I kept telling you'd had enough, but she kept pouring it into you.
0: She?
1: Mrs. Beebe.
0: And when was this?
1: After you staggered out of the water last night.
0: But you told her I'd had enough. You're smart as well as beautiful.
1: Oh.
0: Who is Mrs. Beebe?
1: How about a little black coffee now, hmm?
0: Oh, sister, you're wonderful.
1: There you are.
0: Gosh, but you're efficient. Oh, nursey, nursey.
1: Does it taste good?
0: It's wonderful. You're saving my life. Confidentially, somebody emptied a pillow in my stomach.
1: Do you want some more coffee?
0: I sure do. Say, if I'm not too curious, who are you?
1: Lynn Horner. I work for Mrs. Beebe.
0: Oh, now she's in again. All right, let's face it. Who is Mrs. Beebe?
1: Mrs. Huntington Beebe. This is her house. You're wearing her late husband's pajamas.
0: Gosh, so I am. Oh, if you can call this wearing them.
1: Well, I guess he was smaller than you.
0: I know he was. Or you wouldn't have let her pick out such colors.
1: You mean Mrs. Beebe?
0: I was trying to have saying it. It feels like I'm talking baby talk when I even think the words Mrs. Beebe.
1: You're coming around all right, aren't you?
0: What do you mean by that?
1: That hangover. Coffee's fixing it, isn't it?
0: Well, maybe so, but I'm going to need an awful lot of nursing yet.
1: I'm a secretary, not a nurse.
0: That may be, but you sure nurse nice. What did you say your name was? Lynn, was that it?
1: Lynn Horner.
0: That's what I thought. Lynn. Pretty. Which is what it should be for you.
1: Now, look.
0: One thing more. Who am I?
1: You. You mean you don't know?
0: It's very funny you should ask me that. You know, when I was first coming out of it, you know, when I thought I was drowned and you were a mermaid?
1: Yes, I remember.
0: Hey, that's funny, isn't it? Me thinking you were a mermaid? I mean, well, after all, you're wearing slacks and... Wasn't that silly?
1: Was it?
0: Maybe not. Well, anyhow, when I was coming to, I thought for sure I was myself, but drowned, you understand. But now I haven't the faintest idea.
1: Well, maybe you'd prefer to read it for yourself.
0: Read it?
1: Here are all the papers.
0: I'm in the papers now. Well, what for?
1: Well, you ought to know. Here, you look at them while I go tell Mrs. Beebe you're awake.
0: No, don't go. I'm not going to like Mrs. Beebe. Stay here with me, just the two of us. No, Mrs. Beebe, please. Just another cup of coffee.
1: But I promised her I'd let her know the instant you were awake. Now, excuse me.
0: But, my dear lady, I'm not awake, properly speaking.
1: Really, I must go.
0: And I can't read in this condition. I'll tell you what. You read the papers to me. That's the answer.
1: I've got to go. I promised. Besides, it's my job.
0: What's your job when a human life is at stake?
1: Oh, now stop it.
0: But you can't ignore a plea like that, can you? Or can you?
1: Look, I won't be gone a minute. I know Mrs. Beebe will want to come right up. I'll come back with her.
0: Ooh, my head. Oh.
3: Oh, you're all right. Oh, I'm so happy, so unutterably happy.
0: That's nice.
3: I'm Mrs. Beebe, Mrs. Huntington Beebe.
0: Yes, I can imagine. I mean, so you're... Well, Mrs. Beebe, I certainly want to thank you.
3: Thank me? Oh, no, I'm the one who should be thanking you.
0: Oh, not at all.
3: After all, it isn't everyone who gets a chance to entertain a hero.
0: A hero? Lynn, Miss Horner, tell her I don't feel like a hero this morning.
1: Not even after the brandy?
0: No, not even.
3: What on earth are you two talking about?
0: Honestly now, Mrs. Beebe, I don't see anything at all heroic about...
3: Oh, now, you mustn't be so modest.
0: But I'm not...
3: Because we've been waiting simply hours and hours to hear the whole thing from your own lips.
0: We? What do you mean, we?
3: Why, the gentlemen of the press who came out to ask you a few questions. Miss Horner, will you open the door and let them in, please?
0: No. Oh, no, no, no, don't do that.
3: Please, Miss Horner.
1: Yes, Mrs. Beattie.
3: There he is, gentlemen. There he is. Now, be easy with him and don't take
2: What's
3: advantage of
2: it. What's your name, buddy?
0: Why, it's Bill Webster, but really...
2: Bill Webster. Did you have any warning?
0: Any warning?
4: Yeah, how fast did she sink?
2: Was it a direct hit?
0: Well, I guess it must have been. You see, the first thing I knew
2: was... Was there a loud explosion?
4: Yeah. When did you first hear anything? How about the other members of the crew?
0: Crew? Is that what you said, crew? Crew? Mm-hmm.
2: Crew, sure. Anybody else get off the tanker before she went down?
0: The tanker? The tanker. The tanker? Yes, the tanker. Hey, now, wait a minute. Now, I know what you...
2: Hold it. There.
0: My eye.
1: Look, no more flashbulbs now, boys.
0: Now, look, fellas.
4: Okay, buddy, okay. We got a pretty good idea how you feel. But let me ask you...
0: But listen, will you? There's been an awful mistake.
3: Oh, you poor boy. I'm sure there's been no mistake. You're the only one out of the whole crew who saved.
0: But I'm trying to tell you.
3: I've been a terrible, terrible shock to you. That's what it is.
0: No.
3: Now, you mustn't say another word now. You're too upset. There's plenty of time later, and I'm sure these gentlemen will excuse you while you get a little rest.
2: Oh, sure, sure.
3: And if there are any further details they need, I'll be glad to supply them.
0: Yeah, but...
3: So come along, gentlemen. Come along downstairs right this way. Yes. Now, Miss Horner, I think you might stay here in case Mr. Webster wants anything. All right, gentlemen, this way.
2: Okay,
3: Miss
2: Bailey.
0: Are they gone?
3: Yes, Mr. Webster.
0: Thank goodness. Hey, don't give me the same tone you used for that baby doll. I don't like that yes, Mr. Webster stuff.
3: No, Mr. Webster?
0: No, my name's Bill and you know it. You're going to stay here, aren't you?
3: Well, you heard Mrs. Beebe tell me to, Mr. Webster. Well, Bill, then.
0: That's better.
3: What is it?
0: Head. It hurts. Hurts awful. Put your hand on it like you did before. That did something for it.
3: Like that? Well, I can't. Stand here indefinitely with one hand on your head.
0: Sit down, then. Here. It's all right. I can move, you know. Uh-oh. Here it goes again. Now, put the hand back. That's right.
3: How long is this to go on?
0: Oh, a long time. I'm just beginning to be able to see you now.
3: Hmm. Remarkable.
0: I've got to see what I'm looking at, don't I? Before I'm fit to leave, I mean.
3: Oh, I expect you do.
0: So I've got to see something worthwhile to look at it. You see that, don't you?
3: Oh, yes, I can see that. And quite a bit more.
0: Well, is it my fault that Mr. Beebe's pajamas are so skimpy?
3: That's not what I meant, and you know it.
0: Gosh, you're beautiful.
3: Mr. Webster.
0: You've no idea. You're... beautiful.
3: By the way, Mr. Webster, would you be interested in looking over this fresh batch of papers that arrived a little while ago? With the newspapermen, in fact.
0: Not specially interested.
3: These have pictures with the stories.
0: Read me what it says.
3: Well, now this one says, heroic tanker survivor finds haven in socialite's home. Isn't that thrilling?
0: Do you find it thrilling?
3: Well, here... Here's another one. Look, wealthy Samaritan applies first aid in sea rescue.
0: Oh, what are those pictures?
3: Well, there's Mrs. Beebe's private beach.
0: Uh-huh.
3: With an arrow pointing to spot where prominent matron found torpedo victim. And that's Mrs. Beebe in her auxiliary nurse's uniform. And, this is a picture of you.
0: It is? Is that me?
3: Yes.
0: When did they get that?
3: Early this morning before you woke up. They propped you up in bed for it.
0: My, don't I look indifferent.
3: You were.
0: And the story? How's the story? Did it read all right?
3: Read like the wildest fiction.
0: Hmm. Does it, is it thrilling enough to satisfy you?
3: Well, it's almost too thrilling. Almost more than I can bear.
0: Yeah, I know how you feel. Sometimes I can hardly believe it myself.
3: And, what do you do when one of those moments hits you?
0: Well, I just look at you.
3: Oh, I see. Yes, I think I do see.
0: I wonder if you do.
1: Is there anything else you want right now?
0: Do you want to go?
1: Well, if there's nothing you need.
0: But why?
1: I have quite a lot of work to be done.
0: Well, aren't you interested in my story?
1: Oh, yes. Very much interested.
0: Well, then sit right down and I'll tell it to you. It'll fascinate you, for you, I hope. It'll keep you so enthralled that you'll forget all that work that's piled up.
1: It will, huh?
0: Yeah. Sit down, sir. When I think of what a narrow escape I have...
1: Have you been a sailor for long?
0: Huh? Yes. Yes, years and years. I shipped away to sea when I was just a little tot. Borneo, China, Spain. Why?
1: Oh, nothing. Just that I had the impression that people who worked on oil tankers had dirty fingernails.
0: Oh, but we were carrying refined oil. It was a very refined tanker.
1: I see.
0: Hey, how about a cigarette?
1: Sure. Here.
0: What's the matter, Lynn?
1: Matter? Nothing's the matter.
0: Oh, come now.
1: I don't know what you mean.
0: The way you act.
1: How am I acting?
0: Strange. Like you...
1: Like I what?
0: Look, Lynn, don't you like me?
1: Why, I'm very fond of you.
0: Oh, gosh, is it as bad as all that? What's the matter with me?
1: Nothing.
0: Oh, now, listen.
1: There's nothing the matter with you. Guess if anything's the matter, it's with me.
0: With you? What do you mean?
1: Well, I guess I'm pretty narrow-minded about some things.
0: But I don't understand.
1: Well, if I ever find out, for instance, that a person is a fake, well then...
0: That a person is a fake?
3: Oh, Mr. Webster. Mr. Webster, are you busy? Because the newsreel men are here, and I promised to let them have just a few minutes of your time.
0: Oh, my gosh.
3: Oh, that's so nice of you, Mr. Webster. It won't take a minute. In here, gentlemen. Come right in and set up those things.
1: I'll see you later, Mr. Webster. After the newsreel men get your story.
0: Lynn, wait. Lynn, wait a minute.

0: Lynn. Hello. Hello, where have you...
1: Bill, Bill, listen to me.
0: No, you listen to me. Where have you been keeping yourself? I wanted
1: Bill,
0: to tell you...
1: Bill, the tanker just landed at Miami. They announced it on the radio.
0: But I thought it was torpedoed, wasn't it?
1: Well, they managed to patch it up somehow. They limped into port an hour ago.
0: I see. That's swell, isn't it?
1: The whole crew was safe.
0: All of them?
1: Yes, all of them.
0: That's swell, too.
1: Nobody missing, the radio said.
0: Nobody missing at all?
1: Bill.
0: Yes, Lynn.
1: I was right, wasn't I? The hunch I had.
0: You were right.
1: Oh, Bill.
0: I never saw that tanker in my life. Oh. I was out sailing all alone in my little sloop, hanging on the auxiliary motor, and I fell asleep. The next thing I knew, I crashed into a rock or something. The boat sank, and I had to swim ashore. That part wasn't a fake, and I wasn't faking when I hit that beach. I was really all in. But that doesn't count, does it?
1: Bill, why did you do it?
0: Well, most of it I didn't do, if you remember. In fact, Mrs. Beebe personally accounted for about 90% of it herself.
1: But you let them go on building up a story. And the whole thing was a rotten fake.
0: All a fake, except one thing.
1: What was that?
0: This part was no fake, Lynn. You were the most beautiful thing I ever saw when I woke up this morning. And every time after that, when I looked at you, I wanted you to like me.
1: I'm sorry, Bill, but I hate a fake worse than anything in the whole world.
2: Mr. Webster, I've got the most wonderful surprise for you. Oh, it's tremendous. You'll never guess.
0: What is it now?
2: I've just been talking to the captain.
0: The captain? What captain?
2: The captain of your tanker, silly.
0: The tanker, yes.
2: He called me on the phone just now. He'd read about you in the papers, and he was so excited he could hardly talk.
0: I can understand that.
2: He just couldn't believe it, he said.
0: That's just how he'd feel, all right.
2: So you know what I did?
0: What?
2: I invited him to come right out and see for himself.
0: Gee, that's wonderful of you, Mrs. Beebe. When is he coming?
2: He's on his way right now.
0: Mrs. Beebe, how long ago did you talk to the captain?
2: Oh, not over 10 minutes ago. He should be here any minute now.
0: Well, at least I won't have long to wait, will I?
2: No, there was just one little thing that might delay him. He said he had to stop and pick up some Navy authorities because he said they'd like to meet you, too.
0: The Navy now?
2: Yes, isn't it exciting? I just can't sit still. I'm going to run down and be there to meet them when they arrive, but I'll bring them right up, Mr.

0: Of your word, Mrs. Beebe.
1: Now, don't you be impatient. I won't keep you waiting.
0: You see, Lynn, let that be a lesson to you. That's what happens to fate.
1: Phil, you've got to get out of here.
0: Yeah?
1: They'll be here any minute. You've got to hurry.
0: Well, why do you want me to go?
1: Don't you understand, Bill? They'll make all sorts of trouble for you if they catch you.
0: Well, I deserve it, don't I?
1: Oh, don't be silly. Hurry.
0: I thought you said you hated a fake.
1: Why, I do. That is, well, of course I do.
0: And we work it all out. I am a fake.
1: Will you stop talking and do something? I'll get you a dressing gown out of the closet.
0: If I'm a fake and you hate them, why are you so afraid something will happen to me?
1: Oh, there isn't any time to talk now. Here's the dressing gown. Now put it on.
0: That was Mr. Beebe's too, I can see.
1: Never mind. Just put it on.
0: You know what I think? I think it's because you're in love with me. Isn't that it?
1: There's a trellis outside this window. Now you can climb down there.
0: Oh, gosh, what a dressing gown.
1: You can get through the garden without anyone seeing you.
0: You do love me, don't you? Don't you, Honest?
1: Oh, shut up. Get out that window and climb down that trellis. Now go on.
0: Isn't it because you love me? Isn't it?
1: Have you got your foot on it?
0: Yeah, I'm all set here.
1: You can climb right on down. Now hurry, Bill. Hurry up and get going. They'll be here any minute.
0: I won't move a step till you tell me that you love me.
1: Bill, they're here. They're at the front door.
0: Well, then why don't you say it?
1: Oh, please, Bill, there isn't time.
0: It doesn't take long, just say...
1: Bill, climb down that trellis and get out this minute.
0: Well, I know it's true anyhow. All right, here I go. But you wait for me, I'll be...
1: Bill, look out! Oh, Bill! Oh, Bill, darling. Oh, Bill. Oh, Mr.
2: Honor. Oh, Bill. This is the captain, and this is the gentleman from the Navy.
3: Oh, look out!
2: Miss Honor, what on earth is wrong?
1: Mrs. Beattie, he's outside. Outside.
2: What are you talking about?
1: Bill, he's hurt. Oh, let me by.
2: Oh, nonsense. Now, these gentlemen want to see him. They're from the...
3: What's that, young lady? He fell.
1: He's outside. Oh, he's dead. I know it.
2: Oh, Miss Horner, I can't make heads or tails of what you're saying. Now, you try to compose yourself.
1: The trellis broke and he fell. He's outside and he's hurt.
3: You mean he was climbing out of the window, miss?
1: Yes. And he fell.
2: Oh, that doesn't make sense, Miss Horner.
1: Well, I heard it the truth.
3: Well, we better go down to the garden, Mrs. Beebe. The young man may be hurt.
2: Oh, very well. This way, gentlemen. And, Miss Horner, bring the brandy, please.

0: There he is. Oh, Bill.
1: There, now. I'll see to it.
2: But I don't understand. What's he doing there among the petunias?
0: He fell. The trellis... Oh, let me go.
2: No, Miss Horner, now control yourself. Leave this to me. You stay right here.
1: Let me see him clearly.
0: Captain.
1: Excuse me a moment.
0: Captain, you've got to understand.
1: Yes. That is him. That is him.
0: Captain, he didn't mean to do any harm.
1: I knew it. As soon as I see the papers, I say to myself, that is him.
0: But he wasn't trying to take any credit for anything. He was just sailing his little boat.
1: Then it is truly him. The man who was sailing the little boat. That is our hero.
0: But he was only... What did you say? Hero.
1: Yeah, that is it. The word for him is hero.
3: Tell her about it, Captain. She seems to be interested.
2: Oh, yes, I am.
3: She's coming around nicely, miss. No bones broken as far as I can see. We'll be all right in a minute. That is, if Mrs. Bibber was the brandy.
2: Oh, thank you.
3: Tell her about the young man, Captain.
1: He is the hero who saved our lives. We are lying there helpless. The submarine has torpedoed us. We are hit. We cannot move. The submarine is going to shell us. Give it to us again. I see the periscope sticking up out of the water. It is goodbye.
2: Goodbye?
1: You understand. The submarine will surface and kill our ship with shells from her deck gun. It will not waste another torpedo when we are already helpless.
2: Oh, I see.
1: Well, we are lost. It is all over. And then I see the little boat. He's heading right for the periscope. He has no thought of the danger. None whatever. He's risking his life for us.
2: You mean Bill?
1: I hold my breath for him.
2: What happened then?
1: Little boat drive ahead. He smacked to the periscope of the submarine like that. We are saved.
2: But I don't see how
1: Well, without the periscope, the submarine cannot see. It goes over from there. Perhaps even at sea, but probably not. What? It is bright. It does not know what hit it, so it submerges and goes away from there. We are saved.
2: And Bill.
1: Oh, that is what worries me. I do not see the man in the little boat again. The little boat is gone. Vanished. Sunk. And the man I do not see. I don't know what happened to him until I see today's papers in Miami.
2: Oh, Captain.
3: All right. We'll get him back up to bed. He'll be all right. You better go easy with that brandy, Mrs. Beebe. I believe he's had enough.
2: Oh, Bill, poor boy.
1: Faint, no?

0: Oh. Here it is again. This time I am dead.
1: Why, still now, you're all right.
0: She's a nurse again.
1: You're all right, Bill. Just be quiet.
0: She knows me. It's Lynn, all right.
1: Bill, stop being silly.
0: Lynn.
1: What is it?
0: I got that hangover again.
1: I know.
0: Mrs. Beebe and her brandy?
1: She thought you needed it.
0: That's all right as far as it goes. Trouble is, it goes too far.
1: Lie still now. You'll be all right.
0: Put your hand on my head.
1: Mm-hmm.
0: Say, Lynn.
1: Yes?
0: Will that black coffee happen again?
1: Any minute now, darling.
0: What did you say?
1: Now, look, Bill, I've got to go. I promised Mrs. Beebe I'd let her know the instant you were away.
0: No, not yet.
1: Let you go of my hand, Bill. I've got
0: to
1: go.
0: Oh, no, you don't. I'm holding onto your hand until...
1: Bill, the reporters are waiting downstairs to see you.
0: Let them wait. You're not going yet. Come here.
1: No. Now, listen, Bill, I promise.
0: Not till you tell me.
2: You're awfully strong for the things you've been through.

You have just heard He Woke Up Famous, a short story by Corey Ford, adapted especially for Author's Playhouse by Carlisle Stevens and directed by Mr. Albert Cruz. Mr. Michael Romano was featured in the role of Bill Webster. Miss Mary Lou Neumeyer played the part of Lynn Horner, and Miss Muriel Bremner was heard as Mrs. Huntington Beebe. Others in the cast were Mr. Robert Dierenforth, Mr. Ray Suber, and Mr. George Caesar. The original musical score was written and conducted by Dr. Roy Shield. This has been the second in a new 9-week series of Author's Playhouse productions. 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Next week, Author's Playhouse will bring you the late Stephen Vincent Fenay's story, Doc Melhorn and the Pearly Gates.

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Millions of stories have been told, but some of them, by virtue of their intense dramatic power, will live forever. Nelson Olmsted offers something really new in fine entertainment, bringing you his unusual presentations of the finest fiction in the world of literature. 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Bunner. And now, the world's greatest stories and Nelson Olmsted.

New York, November 16th, 1883. My dear Will, you cannot be expected to remember it, but this is the fifth anniversary of my wedding. And tomorrow, it will be tomorrow before this letter is closed, is my birthday, my 40th. The wife has just been putting your namesake to sleep. Don't infer that even on the occasion of this family feast, he's been allowed to sit up until 11:30. He went to bed properly enough with a tear or two at 8. But when his mother stole into his room just now, after her custom, I heard his small voice raised in drowsy inquiry, and I followed her and slipped the curtain of the doorway aside and looked. But I didn't go into the room. And then, before I could see my wife's face as she bent and kissed him, I let the curtains fall and crept back here to sit by the last of the fire and see that sacred sight again with spiritual eyes, and to dream wonderingly over the unspeakable happiness that has in some mysterious way come to me, undeserving. You can understand how it is that I find it hard to realize that there can be such things in my life, for you know what that life was up to a few years ago. I'm like a man who has spent his first 30 years in a cave. It takes more than a decade above the ground to make him quite believe in the sun and the blue of the sky. I was sitting just now before the hearth with my feet in the bearskin rug you sent us 2 Christmases ago, thinking of the prosperity the world has allotted me and the love which so thoroughly permeates this home. And as I sat and thought, my mind went back to the day that you and I first met 22 years ago, 22 in February next. In 22 years more, I could not forget that hideous first day in the city room of the Morning Record. I sat there waiting for my first assignment. I was 18, poor as a church mouse, green, desperately hopeful after a boy's fashion, and with nothing in my head but the Latin and Greek of my one single year at college. My spirit had sunk far down out of sight. A wretched day that was. The hours went slow as grief, and I looked up and saw you entering with your bright, ruddy boy's face shining with wit, beaming a greeting to all in the room. In my soul, I cursed you for your lightheartedness and your look of cheery self-confidence. And just then came that awful summons. Barclay! Barclay! I shall hear that strident note at Judgment Day. I went in and got my orders and came out with them, all in a sort of daze that must have made Baldwin think me an idiot. And then you came up to me and scraped acquaintance in a desultory way to hide your kind interest. You gave me a hint or two as to how to obtain the full account of the biennial meeting of the Post-Pliocene Mineralogical Society, or whatever it was, without diving too deeply into the post-Pliocene period. I would have fought for you to death at that moment. It was a small thing, but the friendship begun in manly and helpful kindness has gone on for 22 years in mutual faith and loyalty, and the growth dignifies the seed. A sturdy growth it was in its sapling days. It was in the late spring that we decided to take the room together in St. Mark's Place. A big room, and a poor room indeed, on the third story of that battered caravanserai. And for 12 long years it held us, and our hopes and our despairs and our troubles and joys. I don't think I've forgotten one detail of that room. There's the generous old fireplace, insultingly bricked up by modern poverty, all save the meager niche that holds our fire when we can have a fire. Then there's that great second-hand table, our first purchase, where we sit and work for immortality in the scant intervals of working for life. Your drawer with the manuscript of your concordance of political economy is to the right. Mine is to the left. It holds the unfinished play and the poems that might better have been unfinished. There are 2 narrow cots, yours to the left of the door as you enter and mine to the right. Strange, is it not, that I should have some trouble to realize that this is only a memory. I, with my feet in the bearskin rug, that it would have beggared the two of us, or a dozen like us, to purchase in those days. Strange that, in my mind, I should be wandering on the crude work of my boyhood and my early manhood. I, who have won fame and name, as the world would say. I, to whom young men come for advice and encouragement, as to a tried veteran. Strange that I should be thinking of a time when even your true and tireless friendship could not quench the subtle hunger at my heart, a hunger for a more dear and intimate comradeship. I, with the tenderest of wives, scarce out of my sight.
Even in her sleep, she is no further from me than my own soul. And then, when you left me, you had turned your pen to money-making at the call of love. You were going to Stillwater to marry the judge's daughter and to become a great landowner and mayor of Stillwater and millionaire, or what is it now? In much of this, you foresaw or hoped for, at least. Hope is something. But for me, I was left in the third story of a poor lodging house in St. Mark's Place. My best friend gone from me, with neither remembrance nor hope of love to live on. And with my last story back from all the magazines. Well, we'll not talk about it. Let me get back to my pleasant library with books and the pictures and the glancing firelight. And me with my feet in your bearskin rug, listening to my wife's step in the next room. To your ear, for our communion has been so long and so close that to either of us, the faintest inflection of the other's voice speaks clearer than formulated words. To your ear, there must be something akin to a tone of regret. Regret for the old days in what I've just said. I felt that regret. It was so at the beginning, in the incredible happiness of the first year, and even after the boy's birth. Yes, even in those days, some of that old leaven worked in me. I had moments of that old barbaric freedom which we used to rejoice in. That feeling of being answerable to nothing in the world save our own will. The sense of untrammeled and careless power. There were times when, for the moment, I forgot that I had a wife and child. There were times when I remembered them as a burden. Why shouldn't I say this? It's the history of every married man. Though he be married to the best woman in the world, it means no lack of love. It's as unavoidable as the leap of blood in you that answers the trumpet call. At first I was frightened and fought against it as something that might grow upon me. I reproached myself for the disloyalty and thought, what need had I to fight? What need had I to choke down rebellious fancies? While my wife's love was working that miracle which makes two spirits one. Is it not wonderful that I should wish to give expression to the gratitude with which I have seen my life blossom? Thus, my thankfulness for the love which has made me not only happier, but I believe a wiser and better-minded man. But I know too well the hopelessness of trying to find words to describe what, were I a poet, my best song might but faintly, faintly echo. Bear with me, my dear Will, until I've told you why I've written this letter and what it means. I've concealed one thing from you for the last 6 months. I have a disease of the heart, and the doctor has told me that I may die at any moment. Somehow, I think, I know the moment is close at hand. I shall soon go to that narrow cot on the right of the door, and I do not believe I shall wake up in the morning when the sun is in my eyes to look across the room and see that my companion is gone. For I'm in the old room in St. Mark's Place, Will, as you know, and it's not 10 years since you went away, but 2 days. The picture that has seemed real to me as I wrote these pages is fading. And the thin gas jet flickers and sinks as it always did in those first morning hours. I can hear the roar of the last Harlem train swell and sink, and the sharp clink of the car bells breaks the silence that follows. The wind is gasping and struggling in the chimney and blowing a white powdery ash down in the hearth. I've just burnt my poems in the play. Both the table drawers are empty now. And soon enough, the two empty chairs will stare at each other across the bare table. What a wild dream have I dreamt in all this emptiness. Peace be with you, Will. I'm going to sleep. Perhaps I shall dream it all again, and shall hear that soft footfall when the night comes and the pale light through the ragged blind, and the end of a long loneliness. After I'm dead, I wish you to think of me not as I was, but as I wanted to be. I've tried to show you that I've led by your side a happier,
and a dearer life of hope and aspiration than the one you saw. I've tried to leave your memory a picture of me that you will not shrink from calling up when you have a quiet hour and time for thought of a friend whom you knew well, but whom you may, perhaps, know better now that he is dead. Reginald Barclay. The paragraph from the New York Herald on November 18, 1883. Reginald Barclay, a journalist, was found dead in his bed at 15 St. Mark's Place yesterday morning. No inquest was held, as Mr. Barclay had been known to be suffering from the disease of the heart, and his death was not unexpected. The disease came originally from Oneida County and was regarded as a young journalist of considerable promise. He had been for some years on the city staff of the Record. He had also contributed to the monthly magazines, occasional poems and short stories, which showed the possession, in some measure, of the imaginative faculty. Mr. Barclay was about 30 years of age and unmarried.

0: Once again, Nelson Olmsted has presented a great short story of the world of literature. And now here he is with a closing word.
1: A letter and a paragraph is from the pen of one of America's cleverest writers, H.C. Bunner, who lived from 1855 to 1896. In this story tonight, depicting a very sentimental, a very idealistic, a very artistic dreamer, is to me extremely vivid. A man who knows he cannot live, who feels death is very imminent, writes a letter to a friend in which he constructs his life as it might have been. I rather suspect that a great deal of this story Bunner took from his own life. He went to New York when he was very young to get his education, and it soon became apparent that literature was to be his career. He was a journalist and later editor of Puck. His stories are distinguished by a simplicity of motive. Most of them are underlined with a subtle humor, such as his famous Zenobia's Infidelity, which we will review before long. However, when we meet next Monday night, our story will be Italian from the pen of Massimo Bontempelli. The title is simply Mirrors, but the narrative itself will amuse you, I know. So try to be with us, won't you?

0: Steiner.
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0: We present episode 18 in the Green Valley Line, a story of a backcountry railroad in the early years of the 20th century. Our last episode closed with the escape of Bill Reed and Judge Merrick from their captors and their arrival at Morristown Depot just at the critical moment when a battle is impending between the hostile Green Valley crowd and the handful of armed men who are guarding President Graham in the depot. The mob is in an ugly temper. If violence and bloodshed is to be averted, something must be done quickly. Our scene opens as Bill Reed drops from the cab of the engine 1290 and fights his way through the surging crowd.
1: What's doing, Abram?
2: Come on, Mr. Reed. We're going to clean up them special police. We're going to get Graham, too.
1: Yeah! Here, hold everything a minute, boys. Hold on now. Hold on. Now, listen, fellas, just a minute. What's the use of all this rumpus? I can handle this thing by myself. We don't want any strong-arm stuff here. Why not clear off home now and leave me to attend to this job? Just a minute now, fellows, please.
3: Hold on there, boys.
4: Now,
3: before you start in, I'd like the floor for a minute.
2: Go ahead.
3: Yes, all right. Now, I wouldn't want to interfere with this little party for the world. No, indeed. Personally, I think it's time you Green Valley folks took a hand in this business. All right. Now, this is none of my business. But what's this idea of all the stone throwing and smashing windows and breaking up things in the depot? Why, you folks put up the money to build this railroad, didn't you? Well, what's the idea of smashing up your own property?
2: I guess you're right, Dad. Yeah, that's right, boy.
3: Certainly it's right. Why, here's a respectable citizen like Abe Meadows, running round whooping and caterwauling like a drunken Indian or something. Why, Abe, you ought to have more sense.
2: Well, what do you propose, Judge?
3: Oh, nothing that I know of. The other day, you folks appointed me as your legal advisor.
2: Yeah.
3: Well, I guess that's all over now.
2: No, it ain't, Judge. No, you're still elected, I reckon.
3: Well, in that case, I'll ask you to consider how this thing is going to look in the papers. Whatever you're going to do tonight, my advice is to go at it in a quiet, orderly manner, like respectable citizens.
2: Well, how do you figure you ought to handle it, Judge?
3: Why, the first thing you've got to do, boys, is to get organized. Now, where's the sheriff of yours?
5: Right here, all right.
3: Step right up here, Sheriff. Now, you pick out 2-3 dozen of the boys and get lined up.
5: Sure. Hey, Hiram, come over here.
2: Sure, I'm with you, Sheriff.
5: And you, Hank Spinkleberry.
6: All right.
5: Hey, where's that drill team?
6: All over here, Sheriff.
5: All right. Come on now, boys. Come on. Got to do this thing in the proper manner. Come on, get busy. Here, clear this space in the platform. Line up on both sides. Come on. Hurry up now. Well, I guess that's all right, Judge. We're all set.
3: All right. Now, boys, let's just look at this business for a minute.
2: All right.
3: You see, the trouble started because Mr. Reed, you're started because Mr. Reed, you're started because Mr. Reed, you're started because Mr. Reed, your superintendent, and myself were, we were detained this morning. Well, neither of us got hurt, and here we are back again. So there's not much harm done, is there?
2: Sure. But how about Graham?
3: Oh, well, Mr. Graham took hold of the management and started to gum things up, I understand.
2: I'll say he did. And say, how about them special policemen he's got in there?
3: Oh, I don't know, Abe. By the look of this crowd just a little while ago, I don't exactly blame him for, hiring a little protection. Anyhow, boys, these men are working for their living, and now that Mr. Reed here is back on the job, I reckon their work's finished, eh? I don't see it's going to do us any good to start a fight with these policemen. Why, probably they'd be mighty glad to call it quits and get out of town.
2: And how about Graham, Jack?
3: Well, no, Abram, I think I can look after Graham, but the question for you men to decide right now is just this. Do you want me to go ahead and handle this situation so there'll be no violence or discredit attached to it? Or do you want me to step out of the picture?
2: Go right ahead, Jack.
3: Very well, then. Sheriff, better keep your men in line here. Give me a clear path to that door. Bill?
4: Yes, sir.
3: Spider.
7: Yes, Mickey.
8: Right here.
3: All right.
4: Let's go.
3: All right.
7: What do you want? What do you want?
3: I want to talk to Mr. Graham.
7: Well, hold on a minute and I'll get him.
4: Hey, Graham.
9: So you're the ringleader of this bunch. A fine thing, I must say.
3: Yes, as you remarked, Mr. Graham. A very fine thing indeed.
9: Well, what do you want?
3: I'd like to discuss this situation with you, Mr. Graham, and I have a little proposition to make you.
9: Oh, is that so? Well, there's nothing going. I've had one experience of your slippery tongue, and once is enough for me.
3: Well, nevertheless, my dear Mr. Graham, I think you would be well advised to...
9: I tell you that I don't want your advice. I'm not going to be bulldozed by you or anyone else. I'm looking after the interests of this railroad. And furthermore, these policemen guarding this depot here are to protect me in the execution of my duty.
3: Yes, just so, Mr. Graham. Now that the superintendent of this railroad has returned, what duty... That duty is at an end.
9: I don't think so. Well, anyhow, what is this wonderful proposition?
3: Mr. Graham, as the representative of these people here assembled, I offer you a peaceable settlement in the interests of law and order.
9: All right, let's hear it.
3: All right. Now, we propose that the police you have in this building shall come out one by one, giving up their weapons to the sheriff. We guarantee them safe conduct out of Morristown.
9: And what about myself?
3: Oh, you, Mr. Graham, will remain in your office. In spite of your unwillingness, I think you and I will have a little talk together.
9: Yes, and if I refuse?
3: Then, Mr. Graham, I withdraw and leave you to fight it out with this crowd. There can only be one ending. Serious injury to you and damage to railroad property. I give you 1 minute to make up your mind. And the time starts now.
9: And I refuse your offer right now. Go ahead with your violence. If anybody is injured, I hold you personally responsible.
3: 10 seconds gone, Mr. Graham.
9: I tell you, I don't care what you do. Go ahead with your dirty work. Why, you can't bluff me.
3: All right, 20 seconds, Graham. Time's flying. Better make up your mind.
9: Can't do this. It's murder. Don't you see?
3: 35 seconds, Graham. Come along. 15 seconds more, Graham. What do you say, Graham? This is your last chance.
9: Wait a minute. I tell you, you...
3: No, get ready, boys.
7: All right,
3: can I give you the signal?
2: Get ready, boys.
9: Stop! I give in.
3: Hold on.
9: I give in. Well, keep those men back.
3: All right, steady, boys. All right, Graham. Send your men out one at a time. And don't try any tricks. Stand by there, Sheriff.
5: Sure. Get back there, you fellas.
3: Right,
5: give them a chance.
2: Here they come. Come right in, Mr. Reed. Come in, Spider. Step right in, Mickey.
10: Have you anything left in the old stone jug, Abraham?
2: Sure. Reckon I have, boy. Set you down. Well, sir, that there was a pretty close call.
10: I'll tell the world it was, and I'll tell you something more. If it hadn't been for the old judge, there'd been a few policemen dead tonight in this town, I'm thinking.
2: Gosh, dang it. That was a mighty smart play the judge pulled off. We was all set to clean up on them fellers. Dang my buttons if he didn't talk the whole cried out in the idea. Pretty slick work, I tell you, boys.
10: And then tootin' it was, Abraham.
11: And do you mind the way he got that crowd quieted down? Then he picked out the reasonable men and had them working under the sheriff so that one bunch was holding the other lot back.
2: Sure was pretty neat. And, boys, I'll tell you, it's a darn good thing for us in Morristown we got out of that mess before hurting nobody.
11: Sure is lucky, all right.
2: Yeah, I reckon that's going to hold old Graham for a while.
11: Well, maybe. But you ain't seen the end of this, your trouble. Not with old Jacob Reed sitting back there in New York. That old buzzard's out to get this here Green Valley.
2: Sure, they do say he's stuck on getting hold of this here railroad.
11: Yeah, you betcha. Don't forget, he's still got them mortgages. And the money's due in 3 or 4 weeks now.
10: Ah, what do you know? Look at the money the road's been earned this while back. Look at all the good freight while back. Look at all the good freight we've been getting.
11: Ah, gee, Mickey. Takes a whole lot of business to make up that $150,000 and in profits over and above above expenses, too.
10: And what the devil do you know about railroad business? I'll tell you pretty soon the old Green Valley's going to be out of the hole.
11: Gosh, Mickey, I hope so.
10: Hello. Listen now, there's somebody coming. Look out, boys.
8: Well, hello. Hello, everybody.
2: Come right in, Mr. Reed. Gosh, and here's the judge, too. Come on in, Judge.
12: Thanks, Steve.
8: What is this, Abe, a celebration?
2: Well, kinda. Just brought the boys along to have a little snort and talk things over. My, Judge. I just want to tell you that was a nice piece of work you did a while back.
12: Well, thanks, Abe, but really I had very little to do with the matter.
2: Huh? Is that so? Well, I reckon we'd been in a pretty bad fix if you hadn't showed up. Say, when are you aiming to pull out of town, Judge?
8: Well, I've been trying to persuade Judge Merrick to stay with us a while. A couple of weeks at least.
12: No. I've got to head back east pretty soon, just as soon as things quieten down here in Morristown.
10: Well, no, sir, if you wait till things quiet down. I'm thinking you'd be making a long stay.
2: Will you tell me something, Judge?
12: Sure, what is it, Abe?
2: Well, me being a director of the Green Valley, and the other boys here being pretty good friends of the company, we'd kind of like to know how you come out with the Graham just now.
12: Oh, there aren't any secrets about it, Abe. Graham was pretty hard to talk to for a while, but...
10: Sure, I'm not surprised at that.
12: Yes, he was pretty badly shaken up after this evening's excitement, but he came down to earth after a while, and we got quite friendly.
2: And what did you fix up with him, Jack?
12: Well, the main thing we settled was that he should refrain from interfering in the management of the Green Valley Line.
2: Well, that's something anyhow. Yeah. Anything else,
12: Jack? Yes, Graham decided that seeing the way things were, it'd be better to leave Morristown for a little while.
2: Well, I reckon that's a good idea, seeing how he's lost out in everything.
12: Yes, and so he's going east for the winter and taking the family with him.
8: Hey, wait a minute, Uncle.
12: What? What is it, Bill?
8: You said he's taking the family.
12: Yes?
8: You don't mean Carrie Graham is going, too?
12: Oh, yes, I forgot. She's the girl that works in the office with you, of course. Yes, she's decided to go with her parents. She's probably right.
8: She's what? See here, she can't go. What? It's impossible. How can she?
12: Well, my boy, a girl like that is easily replaced, of
8: Replaced? Nothing. What? You don't understand. Why? She means everything to me.
12: But,
8: don't you see?
12: See here.
8: More than the success of the Green Valley Line. If she goes, I'm through.
12: No, my boy. Wait a minute.
8: Get
12: wait
8: out of the way, Uncle.
12: What?
8: I'm going to find her.
12: Yeah,
8: I've got to see her.
12: Just a minute.
2: Gee, whiskers, ain't that something?
12: It seems that, I must have overlooked something.
10: I'm thinking so, too, sir. Well, you have to hand it to that Kelly Graham. When he persuaded Miss Carey to go with him, I'm thinking he played the winning card after all.
12: I'm thinking...
0: Another unexpected situation. This time, Bill Reed is in trouble. Don't miss episode 19 in The Green Valley Line.
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14: Bleep, bleep.
15: Willie, will you never grow up? I'll see you this evening, Grandfather.
16: Mm-hmm. Hey, Mayor, what happened? What's chilled the breath of my beloved?
17: Willie, how old are you?
16: 16, sir. Why?
17: You're 16 and I'm nearer 60, and your understanding of women is just as clear as mine. Willie, we've got a problem. Well, there's work to be done here. What's the matter, Holly? You've been staring out of that window for hours.
15: Nothing.
17: You're sure you wouldn't like to go to a movie? It's Tyrone Power.
15: No, thank you.
17: Holly, how would you feel if your mother was to marry again?
15: Mother, marry again? Oh, but she wouldn't. She couldn't.
17: Why not?
15: Oh, I don't know. Mother's just mother. She belongs to me.
17: Oh, wouldn't you like to have a father, too?
15: No. No, I wouldn't. I'd hate it.
17: Your father's been dead for 8 years. Your mother might get lonely, you know. Holly, listen to Grandfather. Everyone needs a family.
15: We're a family, Mother and I.
17: A family is a mother and a father and a child. Maybe a dog or two. Anyone who has just a mother or just a father has only half a family. Why, Holly, you've never had the chance to see what a father can be.
15: I don't need a father, I tell you. I don't want one. My mother's enough.
17: Not need a father, Holly? Well, you might as well say you don't need a mother. God created the need for both of them in the human heart.
15: Why are you saying these things to me? Is my mother... If she marries again, I'll run away. I won't live with anyone else. I won't do it.
17: There. We won't say anything more about it. Let's have a game of checkers. I think that's what we both need.
15: All right. Grandfather, is Mr. Andrews a good district attorney?
17: John? Why, he's one of the best. Your move.
15: I think he's very handsome. He looks a little like Melvin Douglas if you squint one eye.
17: Well, I'll try that tomorrow and let you know.
15: Grandfather, if you were an older man, could you fall in love with me?
17: Huh? Well, there go two of your men now, young lady. Well, I might.
15: You see, I think I've fallen in love with an older man. That's why I couldn't eat my dessert tonight. It hit me all of a sudden, right in the middle of my chocolate pudding.
17: Your move. Who are you in love with, Holly?
15: Why, Mr. Andrews. Who else?
17: Great stars and little planets.
15: Maybe he feels the same way. He did ask me to play tennis in the morning, and I canceled out our names, and they came out courtship and love. He was courtship. Grandfather, what are you staring at?
17: The handwriting on the wall. And it spells trouble.
14: It's ridiculous. It's positively the most ridiculous thing I've ever heard of. I refuse to be a party to such a thing.
17: John, the child has to be cured if you and Margaret are ever to be happy together. Now do it my way.
14: I think you're crazy. I think you're absolutely stark, raving mad.
17: John, I'm an old man.
14: Okay, it's your advantage in years, but mind you, I think you're going to get us both in a lot of hot water.
17: You just leave everything to me. Now I'll go home and talk to Holly. You know, John's a lot older than you, Holly. Do you think you'd be happy with him? He's pretty set in his ways.
15: He could be young with me.
17: Well, yes, but how will you feel about an old, decrepit man of 38?
15: Why, Grandfather, you always said a man hadn't lived until he'd passed 40.
17: Oh, what nonsense I talk sometimes.
15: I want to marry him, Grandfather. Without him, I'll be old, too. Nothing will have any meaning.
17: This is what comes of those Myrna Loy, William Powell movies. Well, I just wanted you to be sure, that's all, Holly. After all, that phrase, as long as you both shall live, is for a long time.
15: I am sure.
17: Holly, I congratulate you. At 15, you found the thing most people hunt for years. You'll be a young bride, but a very lovely one.
15: A bride? A bride?
17: Yes, my dear. Life is at your feet now, ready to be lived. So just follow me and live it.

0: Grandfather. I don't see why I have to play the piano just because John does. I hate the tired old piano.
1: Why, Holly, I can just see the light in John's eyes right now when he hears you play that piece for him. He loves the piano.
0: Then why do I have to darn John's socks? I never saw such holes.
1: Darning socks is the sacred duty of every wife, Holly. Now, take smaller stitches.
0: But it isn't any fun. Can't I have any fun?
1: Be fair, Holly. There's John sitting down in that office working for you, thinking of you, loving you.
0: Oh, I hate John, his socks and his mangy old piano.
1: Why, Holly Ann Hogue. Now, go on, play that piece again.

0: the potatoes thinner, Holly. You're wasting half of them.
1: Darned old things.
0: When you're through, you can sweep the kitchen and then help me make the beds. Oh, yes, yes. And your grandfather wants you to read 3 chapters of The Theory of Law.
1: But I wanted to play tennis with Willie.
0: Oh, not today, not today. There'll never be time today. And tonight, you're going to the Red Cross Sewing Circle with me.
1: Oh, Marilli, I wish I was dead.
2: Oh, Holly Ann. We're all going over to the meadows for a picnic. Do you think you could come?
1: Hello, Willie. No. I have to mend and bake a cake and read a law book. I'm learning to be a woman.
2: Well, if you're going to be a woman right away, you're going to miss a lot of fun. So long.
1: So long.
0: Come along, Holly Ann. There's work to be done.
1: Now I know how Mary Queen of Scots felt as the axe came down. I've been young, and now I am old. Old.

0: Father.
1: Hmm?
0: There's a dance at the country club tonight, and Willie's asked me to go.
1: What'd you tell him?
0: I said I'd call. Please, could I go, do you think?
1: Well, now, Holly, how can you? You're engaged to be married.
0: Well, couldn't I be sort of unengaged for one evening?
1: Just no.
0: One evening, Grandfather.
1: No, Holly, I'm afraid not.
0: Oh, Grandfather, I don't want to get married. I don't want to get married at all.
1: But you said John was the great love of your life.
0: That was 2 days ago. I was a child then. I didn't know what love was.
1: And you do now?
0: Sure I do. Love is darning socks and washing dishes and not caring who calls up to ask you to the country club dance.
1: And you couldn't do that for John?
0: No, I couldn't.
1: Well, now, this is a pretty serious matter, Holly. You'll have to talk to John and see if he'll release you.
0: Do you think he will?
1: Holly, I don't know.
0: Oh!
2: Victory!

0: Hello? Oh, yes, Margaret. Well, this is a surprise. Shall I come down and meet you? Oh, well, all right. We'll be expecting you. Marilly? Margaret's here. Where's her?
1: Mayor? Oh, Mayor.
0: Good heavens, Marilly. What is it?
1: I don't know what you're ever going to say to that child's mother. I told you you'd get your nose cut off someday pushing it into someone else's trouble.
0: What are you talking about?
1: She's run off. That's what she's done. I found this note on her pillow when I went in to call her for supper.
0: I've made a mess of my whole life, and now I feel I can't go on anymore. You'll all be better off without me. Signed, H.A.H. Oh, Marilly, Marilly.
1: Well, what are you going to do?
0: Get the police commissioner on the phone, Marilly.
2: Folks, do you mind if I intrude for a moment? You know, if you were to walk down Maple Street here in Springdale and stop at the third house from the corner of Green Street, you'd see a tidy little one-family house. And if you were to run up the steps and ring the bell, the chances are very much in favor of your meeting one of my favorite people, Sarah McGregor.
3: Howdy, Harlow.
2: Hello, Sarah. I was just telling the folks about you.
3: I suppose you're bragging again about how you first got me to try your insole.
2: Well, now, I hadn't mentioned it yet, but I admit I was going to. First off, though, would you call yourself a stubborn woman?
3: Why, Harlow Wilcox, what a thing to say. Of course I'm not. Maybe I'm a mite set in my ways, but that's all.
2: Yes, but you admit you never would try Rinso till I sneaked a box into your kitchen, would you?
3: A fine thing to do.
2: Well, are you sorry now?
3: Are you touched in the head, Harlow? Of course I'm not sorry. Wouldn't dream of using anything else now.
2: And you admit Rinso makes dishwashing a cinch, and it gives the best darn suds, and it's economical, and...
3: Yes, and it's anti-sneeze and the rest. I admit it all.
2: And you won't be stubborn or set in your ways anymore?
3: Of course I will. But now I'm set the rinse away, and that'll be all of your teasing.
2: Thank you, and goodbye, Sarah. And now, let's get back to the mayor of the town with Lionel Barrymore.

0: Hello, Al. Any word? Yes, I understand. You'll call me as soon as you hear anything. Well, goodbye.
1: Margaret, don't look like that. She'll be all right.
2: She's such a baby. Where could she have gone so quickly?
0: The entire force has been out all night looking for her. Margaret, I don't know what to say to you. I wanted to teach the child a lesson.
2: Did you have to break her heart to do it? I can't stand sitting here like this. I'm going down to the police station and wait. I'll get a room at the hotel.
1: I'll go with you.
2: I'm sorry, John. I'd rather go alone.
1: Well, I'd like to talk this over with you.
2: There's nothing to talk over. As far as I'm concerned, there's nothing further for us to talk about at all, John.
0: Oh, now, Margaret. This wasn't John's fault. Be fair now. They'll find the girl. They have to find her. I'm going out and look again myself right now. We'll have her back by night, and then everything will be fine again.
2: I hope so. I'll take her back to Philadelphia, then, where she won't be such a problem to everyone.
0: Oh, Margaret.
2: Good night, Father. Good night, John.
0: Well, come on, John. Let's go out again. Let's go out again.
3: Hello, Marilla. Have you got anything to eat? I'm hungry.
4: Land alive. Where have you been?
3: I slept in the barn last night. It was cold.
4: Well, I just hope they let me have the licking of you. You've scared the daylights out of all of us. Mayor! Oh, Mayor! Here, I'll fix you some bread and jelly. That'll tide you until breakfast. Mayor! Oh, of all the outrageous things to do, hiding in the barn. You probably caught your death of cold, and it'll serve you right, too.
0: What is it, Marilla? Oh, thank heaven.
3: Hello, Grandfather. I decided to come back if anybody wanted me. It was cold in the barn.
0: Go call Margaret, Marilla.
3: Yeah. Is Mother here?
0: Yeah, she came last night. We were all up all night hunting for you.
3: I told you not to worry. After all, it's been such a problem. And I led John on and broken his heart and made you ashamed of me. I thought you'd be glad to be rid of me.
0: Granddaughter, let me tell you something. I never meant for you to marry John. I just wanted you to learn a little bit of the working side of marriage. I knew I was setting a hard row for you to furrow, but I didn't think any granddaughter of mine would ever let herself be licked. Holly, listen to Grandfather a moment. Being a woman is a proud and lovely thing. Have you ever stopped to think that almost all the brave and gallant deeds that have ever been accomplished have been done either in the name of a woman or with the help of one? King Arthur fought for Guinevere, and Robin Hood for Maid Marian, and Madame Curie worked along with her husband, and Madame Pasteur, and, well, more women than I could ever begin to tell you. Debussy and Beethoven and Schubert wrote some of the greatest music when they were in love. Shelley and Wordsworth and Keats, their finest poetry. And all were for ladies gracious and gentle, yet strong and enduring as good steel.
3: They were all very beautiful, though. Weren't they, Grandfather?
0: Yes, well, sure. Yeah, they were all very beautiful. As all women are beautiful who have integrity and courage. Your grandmother was that kind of a woman, and your mother. And I hope that you will be.
3: Do you think I can't be?
0: Well, I don't know, Holly. A little discipline and you went completely to pieces. You see, your heart is a pretty important thing. You don't hand it out to this one and that one and keep saying, give it back. It wasn't for you after all. After a while, it gets a little crumpled around the edges. And men look at it and think, well, this is a giddy little heart that knows nothing of constancy.
3: You think I'll be like that, Grandfather?
0: Well, you might be if you got started wrong. When someone asks for your heart, it's up to you to say, I'll keep it for a while, yeah. I think you're pretty swell right now, but I'll see how I feel next year.
3: If I keep on doing that, I'll be an old maid.
0: No, not you. Not a bit of it. But right now, you're acquiring a mental measuring rod. It's a slow process, but when it's completed, then, and only then, will you be a woman grown and ready to give your heart away. Do you understand, Holly?
3: Yes, I do. I'm sorry, Grandfather.
0: Yeah, now we'll say no more about it. Holly, are you pretty grown up now?
3: Yes.
0: Well, then I'm going to tell you something squarely as one adult to another. And as an adult and as my granddaughter, I expect you to face it and take it like a thoroughbred.
3: Yes, Grandfather.
0: Your mother and John Andrews are going to be married. She sent you here to me so you could both become better acquainted before she told you.
3: My mother and Mr. Andrews?
0: Yes. Yeah. She feels that he and I have made you most unhappy. Now, unless you make her feel differently, she won't marry him. And that will break her heart.
3: If she does, it'll break mine.
0: Nonsense. You're going to gain by this, not lose. You're keeping your mother and getting a father, too.
3: I don't want him. I hate him.
0: Holly Ann, I'm completely and thoroughly ashamed of you. You're a spoiled, selfish little girl. I'm sorry I've wasted my time with you. Your mother, in a second last night, threw everything aside that she loved to spring to your defense. And you won't give up a thing for her.
2: Holly, oh, darling. Darling, I was so worried.
3: But, Mother, how could you ever do such a thing, worrying us all like this?
2: Big as you are, you certainly deserve to be spanked.
3: But I didn't want to get married. I thought I was going to have to, and there was a dance at the country club.
2: Well, we'll talk about that later. Come on, Holly, we're staying at the hotel until train time.
3: Until train time? Oh, we can't go any place on a train. You see, I have a tennis date with my father.
2: With your father? What are you talking about?
3: Grandfather told me about you and Mr. Andrews. I think it's swell. He's going to take me to play tennis and bicycle riding and things.
2: But, darling, I'm not going to marry Mr. Andrews.
0: No, Margaret.
3: Please, Grandfather, leave this to me. Mother, there's something it's time you learned. Being a woman is a proud and lovely thing. You don't keep handing out your heart and then saying, give it back. It wasn't meant for you. After a while, it gets all crumpled, doesn't it, Grandfather?
0: Yes, yes. Yep. That's exactly what it does.
3: And Shelley and Debussy and lots of people wrote the finest things for ladies who were gracious, but what were they like, Grandfather?
0: Strong and enduring as good steel.
3: Don't you want to be strong and enduring like good steel, Mother?
2: Why, I... Holly, last night you were so unhappy you ran away. You thought it was the end of the world.
3: Last night I was a child.
2: John and Grandfather said you had to marry him.
3: Well, you see, Mother, it was time I learned a lesson. I had to learn that love was darning socks and things. It wasn't Grandfather's fault I ran away. Oh, Mother, I'm going to be awful sure before I start falling in love again.
2: Father, you're a very wonderful man.
0: Not a bit of it. I just got a doggone wonderful granddaughter.
2: Oh, darling, darling.
3: Oh, Mother.
5: Hi, everybody. Can I come in? Hey, what's all the showering about?
0: Oh, it's just women talking to each other. You'll get used to it, Willie.
3: Hello, Willie. Gotta go find my father. We have a date. We aren't leaving today, are we, Mother?
2: No, not today.
5: Then what am I doing here? I came to say goodbye.
3: I'm sorry, Willie, but I have to play tennis with my father. But if there should happen to be a dance at the country club tonight, and you should happen to ask me, and Mother should happen to say I could go, I would.
5: Hey, swell! How about it, Mrs. Hogue?
2: What do you think, Father?
0: I think Holly definitely has a dance coming to her.
5: Skirt, you got a date. Come on, I'll walk you downstairs.
2: Father, did I ever tell you that I love you very much?
0: Oh, good heavens. Well, what time is it? I've got to run. There was a board meeting at 9 and a school trustee affair at 10. And...
2: You don't like sentiment, do you, Father?
0: Sentiment's all right in its place, but there's work to be done at the city hall. Goodbye, Margaret. See you at dinner.
6: Oh, so here you are.
0: Uh-oh. Avenging justice. Hello, Minnie.
6: I just thought you might like to know. City Hall's on fire.
0: What? What? Oh, where's my hat? I'll see you later, Margaret.
6: Goodbye, Mrs. Hogue. Call him later at the office.
2: But it's on fire.
6: Mrs. Hogue, when you've worked for the mayor as long as I have, you'll find yourself stooping to anything. The only thing burning at City Hall is the school committee and the plumber's board. But once I get him inside that office, I'm locking the door.
7: Mr. Barrymore will be back in a moment. I guess a great many of you have been hearing that Bob White whistle on your radios lately. Yes, that's it. And of course, when you listen carefully, you can imagine that the Bob White is really saying,
8: Rinse so white, Rinso White?
7: Yes, Rinso White is something to sing about. I guess that famous whiteness is just one of the many reasons why the new anti-sneeze Rinso is the only soap that wins the recommendation of the makers of 33 leading washers. The Bendix Home Laundry, for example. Yes, the Bendix Home Laundry people will tell you to use Rinso now more than ever. For as you know, there will be no Bendixes made for the duration, because the washer industry...

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0: And don't forget to tune in next Sunday night when the makers of Rinso present The Mayor of the Town, starring Lionel Barrymore, who appears through the courtesy of Metro-Goldwyn-Mayer. The Mayor of the Town is written by Miss Jean Holloway. Harlow Wilcox speaking. This program came to you from Hollywood. This is the National Broadcasting Company.
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0: Will you have a polo, dear Liza? Dear Liza, will you have a polo, dear Liza? Polo.
1: How very kind of you, dear Henry. I most certainly will. I'll have three or four, or maybe more.
0: But you take the old tube.
1: Because they happen to be my tube of polo, dear Henry. Have one.
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the Columbia Broadcasting System presents The Man Behind the Gun, dedicated to the fighting forces of the United States and the United Nations, and broadcast in the hope that these authentic accounts of men at war will bring you a better understanding and deeper appreciation of the job our fighting men are doing on every battlefront in the world, and the job we have to do to back their attack with extra war bonds. During the past year and a half, The Man Behind the Gun has covered nearly every aspect of the global war which your boys are fighting. But some of these broadcasts seem to be more memorable than others, and we are constantly receiving requests from you to repeat them. One of these is Incident in the Pacific, a story of submarine action which we originally broadcast last March.

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3: You're standing by for the first dive of the cruise. 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From now until you get home again, you'll be under the sea most of the time. It's business now. But there's something wrong. You've made dives many times before. But this time, there's something wrong. Your headaches, and you don't feel right in the stomach. You're sweating it out already.
0: Boy, I got the shakes for fair.
4: Yeah, what's the matter, Quinn? You don't look so good. Maybe your pan's got all the animation of a dead codfish.
0: Oh, lay off. I got the jumps, that's all. I ain't felt like this since my first time out.
4: Fine thing. You and the bow planes with stage fright and me with my insurance not paid up. Come on, snap out of it, will you?
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3: You take your station on the bow plane control wheel. You sit there on a little stool facing the dive meter with your hands on the huge wheel that controls the projecting fins up forward. The fins that send you up or down when you're underwater. Everywhere around you is machinery, gleaming metal in the light. And behind you, sunk like two posts into the deck, are the periscopes. The captain stands there waiting for his second officer to report.
6: Ship is rigged for diving, sir. 2, 3, and 5 banks at 2,400 pounds. Kingston's closed. Main induction open. Bow and stern planes tested. All stations manned and ready, sir.
0: Very well. All ahead full. Steady on course 180.
7: All ahead full, sir. Steady on 180.
0: Take her down 100 feet.
5: Diving!
8: Right, Lieutenant! Running the wind, sir.
0: What observation of sea through manifold to 18,000?
8: Aye, aye, sir. 10,000. 11,000, 12, 13, 14,
0: that's bow buoyancy, hard dive on bow plane.
2: Hard dive, aye,
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0: What's the angle on the boat?
7: 10 degrees dive bubble, sir.
0: Pump from auxiliary to forward trim. Take the angle off the boat.
7: Aye, aye, sir.
5: Take the angle off the boat.
7: Zero dive bubble, sir. Down 100 feet, sir.
0: Very well. Secure the pumping.
7: Aye, aye, sir. Secure the pumping.
0: All ahead normal. Steady on base course.
7: All ahead normal. Steady on base course, sir.
0: Very well. Chow down the men off watch. Pass the word. The smoking lamp is lit.
5: Chow down the men off watch. Pass it. The smoking lamp is lit.
2: Chow down, pass the smoking lamp is lit. Chow down, pass the smoking lamp is lit.
3: You're off watch now. The seaman comes and taps you on the shoulder without saying anything, and you slide off the seat and he takes your place. You can eat now and smoke if you like. But you're sick to your stomach. The idea of food is nauseating to you. You're afraid. You're wondering what's got into you all of a sudden. Why, after all the times you've been out, are you making a fuss about going to sea? You've gone out plenty of times, never thought a thing about it. You aren't even sweating when the bow planes on the Cooper jammed and you hit bottom at 400 feet. Then you remember the S-9. That went down 400, too. And it stayed there. You're still thinking about that when you reach the galley.
9: Hey, Quinn.
0: Hello, Larry. Hello.
3: Your hands are shaking as you draw a cup of coffee. You have to hold it with both hands to drink. And Latimer, the pharmacist's mate, keeps staring at you.
0: Why are you staring at me, Dutch? My slip showing?
9: You ain't pretty, Quinn. You feel sick?
0: When I do, I'll tell you.
9: That's no way to be. Why don't you let me take a look at you while you're off watch?
0: Leave me alone, I'm all right. There's nothing the matter with me, not a thing.
9: Okay, forget I said it.
0: Well, why didn't you let him give you a pill, Quinn? What do you got to lose? I don't need a pill. Just off my feet or something. Did you have a good liberty, Blackie? Oh, did I? My hat blew off.
7: Hey, what are you going to have to eat, Quinn?
0: Give me some more, Joe, huh, Cookie?
7: Yeah, sure. You want sand in it?
0: No. Give it to me the way it comes.
7: You know you ain't going to have any teeth left to keep on drinking raw coffee.
0: They're my teeth.
7: Okay, just don't beef about it if they start falling out.
3: The sub is sweating a little. Water trickles down once in a while from underneath the cork lining. The coffee tastes good.
0: Tastes good.
7: Yeah. Personally, I don't know what you guys see in this stuff. I took a slug of it once and it put on my hat and shoved me out the hatch before I knew I was awake even. Hey, you want some pie to soak it up?
10: I don't know. Got any lemon meringue?
7: No, I ain't got no lemon meringue.
10: And what do you got?
7: Now, don't ask me to go through the list. You guys keep coming in here and asking me what I got like it was a short order cook. You want some apple pie, yes or no?
10: Okay, I'll try apple.
7: Okay.
3: You really eat on a submarine. Everything is the best. Plenty of fresh fruit, good beef, even ice cream. Nothing but the best on a submarine. And you know why the food is so good. Up here in the galley, like in every other compartment, there's a metal plate on the bulkhead. A metal plate with the Morse code on it and a hammer on a chain. So you can tap messages back and forth if the sub gets sunk.
10: I think I'll take a rain check on that pie, Cookie.
7: Hey, what's the matter? You don't like it? That's good pie.
10: No, I just ain't hungry, I guess. I think I'll hit the sack for a couple of hours.
3: Suddenly you have to get out. Suddenly you aren't hungry and your stomach hurts from being afraid.

0: The days go by. Then it's a week since you left port. The fear that's in you has become a rat gnawing at the pit of your stomach. It burns inside you night and day, so that you lie awake in your hammock, sweating and cursing yourself for sweating, and hoping it won't show in your eyes. And all the time, the sub is getting closer and closer to the Japanese supply lines, close to the convoy routes that the submarine will patrol, where every ship overhead is an enemy, and where Jap destroyers are always alert, listening for the sounds of a submarine, just as the sub listens for the sound of a convoy. And then one morning it begins.
1: Target, bearing 230. Echo bearing 230.
2: All ahead, full. Sharp rise on bow planes. Float tanks to 18,000.
0: The sub quivers as it surges up off the bottom of the sea. This is business now.
2: Level off at periscope depth, mister.
3: Aye, aye, sir. 5 degrees rise.
4: 85 feet. 80 feet. 75. 70. 65.
3: Level off at periscope depth. Trim bow planes at periscope depth.
4: Trim, sir. Aye, aye.
3: Boat is trim at periscope depth, sir.
2: Very well. Up periscope.
0: Now the gleaming posts of the periscopes are rising from their wells. And the captain bends over and unfolds the handles as they come up, and then swings the periscope around to the target bearing and hangs there from the handles as he peers through the lens.
2: What's his speed, sound man?
1: Speed is 15 knots, sir. Vessel is of Nasaka Maru type.
0: In every part of the boat, there's silence now. You sit there with your back to the periscope. But in your mind, you see the captain hanging from the handles as he swivels the periscope around from point to point on the compass, looking for other vessels.
2: Second enemy vessel at bearing 205, sound man. Analyze it for me.
0: Now the sound man turns his detector to bearing 205. The sensitive plates pick up the beat of the ship's engines and break it down on the dials.
1: Second vessel is Japanese destroyer, sir. Speed is 18 knots, course erratic. Relative bearing 040.
2: Again?
1: Relative bearing 040.
2: Very well. We'll take the big one first. 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
2: 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Bearing 025. 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Mark.
6: You are now 25 degrees starboard, sir. Relative bearing 045.
2: Very well. Angle on the bow is 35. Range is one division, low power on the socket type.
6: Range is 2,100 yards, sir.
2: Torpedo setting, 12 feet, high speed. Order of firing is 1, 3, and 5. Repeat.
5: Setting is 12 feet, high speed. Order of firing is 1, 3, and 5, sir.
2: Very well. Stand by. All ahead, slow. Right rudder to 335 degrees. Give me a time check.
3: 1 second, 2 seconds, 3 seconds.
0: The submarine turns now, and everybody is quiet. The moisture drips down from the plates and sounds like thunder when it hits your head. Your stomach aches again, and the sound of the motors is an intolerable whine. And you stand there, waiting for orders, while the officers time the slow swing of the sub as it turns into firing position.
2: Stand by to fire.
5: Stand by, sir.
6: Steadying up on 335, sir.
3: 27,
2: 28,
5: 29, 30.
2: Fire one.
5: Number one, fired electrically.
2: Fire three.
5: Number three, fired electrically.
2: Fire five.
7: Count the seconds, quartermaster.
6: Aye, aye, sir. Coming up on 15 seconds.
7: Should take about 30 seconds for that first one to hit at this range.
6: You'll soon know. 20 seconds. 25 seconds. 30 seconds. 35 seconds.
7: Missed him with number one.
6: 40 seconds.
2: Got him. Got him with number three. Down 100 feet.
8: Diver!

0: It's over now. You're down 100 feet. And suddenly you're sick. Your mouth is sweating inside and you swallow convulsively. The dials in front of you are playing leapfrog. You shake your head and little black minnows swim back and forth against the whiteness of the dive meter. And there's a bonfire in your stomach.
1: What's the matter with that man?
2: He's fainted, sir.
1: Put somebody on the wheel. Leave him there. We can't bother with him now. That destroyer will be on top of us in a minute.
2: Yes, sir.
1: Look alive.
0: Their voices are dim and far away, and the light is in your eyes. You're tired. More tired than you've ever been in your life. And your body is gone. Only your brain is left. You can't feel anything. Only see and hear. And you hear the depth charges.
3: Cut both motors.
4: Cutting both, sir.

0: sub is settling down in the water. Its forward speed is gone, and like an aeroplane, it glides forward and down, away from the destroyer.
1: Start both at 200 feet, Mr. Slocum.
2: Aye, aye, sir.
1: Take a look at Quinn. See what's the matter with him.
3: I'm all right now, sir.
1: You don't look all right. What's the matter with you?
3: I must have fainted, sir.
1: You sure picked a fine time for it.
3: Sorry, sir.
2: Pardon me, sir. He hasn't eaten hardly anything for a week. I think he's sick, sir.
1: Two of you men take him forward and put him in my bunk. Tell the pharmacist mate to give him the once over.
2: 200 feet, sir.
1: All ahead, full.
0: They take him forward through the narrow passageway and put him in the captain's bunk. Then Latimer, the pharmacist's mate, comes in.
4: What's the trouble, kid?
3: I don't know.
4: Well, let's take a look.
0: Your name is Latimer. You've been in the submarine service a long time. You're a pharmacist's mate. A pill roller. A guy gets a bellyache and you hand him a pill. He gets a cold, you hand him a pill. He has a headache, a pill. But this is different. This boy's face is green, and his skin is hot under your hand. Cautiously, you touch him with one finger, to the right and below the navel.
3: Holy. What's the matter? What's the matter with me, Latimer?
0: He stares up at you, pleading with you. You can't look into his eyes. You swallow a couple of times and lick your lips and then turn away toward the control room.
4: Be right back, kid. Take it easy.
0: You stumble over the combing in your haste. The palms of your hands are suddenly dry and cold. You stand there by the forward periscope waiting for the captain to notice you. And your mouth is like cotton.
1: What's the matter with him, Latimer? Find anything?
4: Listen, I'm no doctor. All I'm supposed to do is put on bandages and hand out pills. I'm no doctor.
1: Okay. So what?
4: Well, I don't know. I can't say for sure. I can say for sure, but I don't know what to do about it. It's out of my line. He's got to have an operation right away, or he's a dead duck.
1: An operation? For what? What's he got?
4: Appendicitis, I'll swear to it.
1: Appendicitis? 2,000 miles from a doctor with a Jap destroyer running up and down overhead like a kid on a scooter dropping marbles, and he has to go and get appendicitis. Can't you talk him out of it or something?
4: He's got to have an operation.
1: Well, don't look at me.
4: What are we going to do?
1: Wait a minute. Be quiet. Let me think this out. Stan.
5: Yes, sir?
1: Take over control. Take us down to the bottom. I'm going forward. Come on, Luke.
0: You tag along behind the captain through the passageway. Suddenly, he stops and turns.
1: Listen, Latimer. Tell me now, can you do the operation?
4: I don't know, sir. I never tried.
1: I don't care whether you've tried or not. Can you do it? Do you know how?
4: I saw an appendectomy once. I think I remember most of it. I can't guarantee anything. Only this. He might live if I operate. He won't live if I don't.
1: Okay, that's good enough for me.
0: You go forward again until you reach the captain's quarters. Quinn is still lying there where you left him, looking up at nothing and counting the depth charges from the Jap destroyer.
1: How are you feeling, Quinn?
3: Kind of funny.
1: I'm sorry, I get it. Listen, Quinn, this isn't going to be easy. You know what you've got?
3: No.
1: Appendicitis.
0: His eyes light up and he grins suddenly. You wonder why. How can you know that he feels better hearing that than he's felt in a week? That's okay. Appendicitis is okay. He thought it was fear that was eating at his stomach. Fear.
1: Didn't you hear me? I said you've got appendicitis.
3: Is that all?
1: What more do you want? Tell him, Latimer, for God's sake, tell him.
4: Listen, Quinn. I'm only a pharmacist's mate. Operations are out of my line. I saw one once, and that's all I know about it. I'm telling you straight because you need an operation, and you need it bad. You'll be dead in 3 or 4 days if you don't have it right away.
3: Well, that's straight enough, all right.
4: Yeah. That's how it is.
3: Well, is there a doctor in the submarine?
4: You're okay, kid. But what's it going to be? Do I operate or don't I? You say.
3: Get out the knife, Doc.
4: You know what you're doing now. You know I can't guarantee anything, not anything.
3: I know, all right. Listen, Wheeler, I gotta hand it to you. You got plenty of what it takes. All I have to do is say okay, but you gotta do the cutting. I wouldn't have the nerve. So, as far as I'm concerned, you're all right.
4: You're all right yourself, kid. You ready now?
3: Yeah, sure. Let's get started. Boy, those guys are really trying. That makes 22 ash cans they dropped so far. Makes a guy nervous, don't it?
0: Now it starts. Up forward, the cook is sharpening his best kitchen knife. Some of the men set up a couple of lockers in the forward torpedo room and cover them with tarpaulins. Their faces are gray.
1: Have the electricians made rig up landing lights? We need plenty of light.
5: Aye, aye, sir.
0: Ace, the torpedo man, is taking the warhead off one of his fish. The torpedo labeled Merry Christmas Tojo. And then, when it's dismantled, they pour out the alcohol in it for sterilizing instruments. They start making the instruments, bending tablespoons into crude hooks, muscle retractors. And while you work and flex your hands, a man reads to you from the anatomy book.
6: When the anterior abdominal wall is removed, the viscera... What's viscera?
4: Viscera, guts.
6: Oh, gee, Latimer, do I have to...
4: Read.
6: The viscera are partly exposed. To the left of the liver is the stomach, from the lower border of which an apron-like fold of peritoneum.
4: Peritoneum.
6: Doing the best I can, ain't I?
4: Reed, come on, will you, Reed?
6: The greater momentum descends for a varying distance and obscures to a greater or lesser extent the other viscera. Below the greater momentum, some of the coils of the lower intestine.
0: They tear a page out of the anatomy book. It's a diagram of the stomach. And the navigator of the sub measures everything with his calipers and then starts drawing on Quinn's stomach with an indelible pencil. Drawing a course for you to follow when you cut.
2: Right about here is where we're headed for.
1: Listen, do you have to talk as though we're looking for an island?
0: The cook comes in then with the kitchen knife and a tea strainer. The tea strainer is for the anesthetic. He comes over and stands by Quinn for a second, and his mouth is working, and there's sweat shining on his bald head as he leans down.
2: Look, Quinn, I just wanted you to know, kid, that any time you want something special from the galley, you just let me know, huh? Even if it's lemon meringue pie.
3: Thanks, Cookie. I'll take you up on that.
2: Okay, kid. Okay, it's a deal.
0: Everybody fades out of the torpedo room. One by one, they slip out, not saying anything, just getting out. They give you a wink and a nod, and then smile a little at Quinn, lying there naked now. Then they fade out until only you and the captain, the second officer, and the guy that reads from the book are left. You push the little table with the instruments on it over next to Quinn. Then you stand in front of it so he won't see the butcher knife and the bent tablespoons. Then you lean over toward him.
3: Well, kid... Let's go. Let's get started, huh? Now, listen, Latimer. Everything's okay, see? Anything that happens is okay with me. Know what I mean?
4: Thanks, kid. I appreciate it. Okay, read.
6: The vermiform process, or appendix, is a long, narrow, worm-shaped tube which starts from what was originally the apex of the casing, or whatever that is, and may occupy one of several positions. A, it may lie behind the casing and the lower part of the ascending colon. B, may hang down over the brim of

2.5 hours. 2.5 hours it takes you to do a 45-minute operation. 2.5 hours with no sound but the crash of depth charges and the steady drip of ether through the T-strainer, drop by drop, until the can is nearly empty. 2.5 hours of groping and fumbling and cursing in a low monotone. Cursing the submarine and the sea and the man lying there on the table. And the knife and the light and the beads of sweat that form on your face and neck. 2.5 hours of leaning over with the captain right behind you, handing you spoons and wiping off your face. And always in the background, the shaking voice of the man reading from the anatomy book. 2.5 hours, the submarine lying there on the bottom with the lights flickering gently from the concussion of the distant depth charges, and moisture dripping down from the plates between heavy layers of cork lining, dripping down from the plates and splashing on the deck like drops of rain. And not a sound anywhere in the sub. Just men sitting very quietly, some of them praying and kissing their Christopher medals, and watching and waiting for 2.5 hours.

0: wish I had a drink. I wish to heaven I had a drink.
1: That's it?
0: Yeah. Finished. Be okay, I think. Okay. Oh, I sure do wish I had a drink.
1: It's all over. Pass the word. He's okay.
2: It's all over. It's okay.
3: He's okay. It's okay. He's okay.
1: Now, by Godfrey, let's get back to work. Every man to his battle station. Stand by fore and aft. We're pulling off the bottom after that destroyer, and if we can't get it any other way, I'll ram it out of the ocean. Full rise on the bow planes.
3: Full rise on the bow planes.

They got the destroyer. They got a number of transports to go with it. And Dean was okay. 13 days later, he was up and around, bumming lemon meringue pie from the cook. Aboard a United States submarine, somewhere...

All incidents in this broadcast are based upon fact. The names used, however, are wholly fictitious, and any similarity to those of actual individuals in the armed forces is coincidental.

Man Behind the Gun is produced by William N. Rose. Tonight's script, Incident in the Pacific, is written by Randall McDougall and directed by Robert Louis Shea. Jackson Beck is the narrator, and the original musical score is composed and conducted by Van Cleef. Tune in again next week at the same time for another dramatic reproduction of the war your men are waging around the world.

0: approximately 130 million of us Americans who will not be asked to get up tomorrow morning before dawn and go hunting Jap ships in the middle of the Pacific Ocean. And certainly there are more than 100 million of us who will never be asked to do any more dangerous war service than give a pint of blood to the Red Cross, invest our war earnings in war bonds, pay our taxes cheerfully, and stay out of the black market. There are at least 100 million very lucky people in America tonight. 100 million lucky people who have it in their power to win the war in 44.
1: This is CBS, the Columbia.
2: Throat feels scratchy, tickly raw. That's what Vic cough drops are for. Tastes like a sweet, soothes like a medicine. Vic cough drops.
3: You know, some marmalades get some of their tang from added flavoring. While Robertson's Golden Shred gets all of its tang from Seville oranges. What would you rather have for breakfast?

0: and tastes nicer than Cadbury's Dairy Milk.
1: Oh.
0: Lovely, isn't it? Mm. And as anyone can see, every bar is chunky.
2: Magic.
3: Yeah.
0: That's because there's a glass and a half of full cream milk in every half pound. That's why, sir, nothing tastes nicer than Cadbury's Dairy Milk. Than Cadbury's Dairy Milk!
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0: The Chicago Motor Club presents the Wayside Theater. Welcome to the Wayside Theater, ladies and gentlemen. 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And now, ladies and gentlemen, the Wayside Theater presents the first act of tonight's play, Love in a Taxi.
1: You mean you don't have anything for me, Mr. Stokes?
2: I'm sorry, Larry, but I can't use anyone that hasn't specialized. An AB degree doesn't count for much these days. It's specialization and actual experience that counts in this day and age. Now, if you can get a couple of years' experience in this field and then come round, I think I could use you.
3: Sorry, Bannister, I'd like to help you, but nothing open at present.
4: I don't care if you did graduate with all B's. I can't use you.
5: No job here.
2: No, nothing doing.
4: Sorry.
2: Sorry.
3: Hello, Mac.
5: Hiya, pal.
3: Well, Mac, there she is, and all mine.
5: Hey, you mean she's all paid for?
3: Every cent. I made the last payment this morning.
5: Hey, that's swell.
3: Mac, my boy, you see before you Larry Bannister, possessor of a nice, shiny, second-hand taxi that's going to make him his fortune.
5: Yeah, fortune? Mm-hmm. Hey, now, look, pal, I tried to talk you out of this taxi business. I explained to you that $15 a week clear is top.
3: $15 a week is a fortune, Mac. Especially after pounding the pavement for almost a year without making a cent.
5: Okay, but this taxi business is a tough racket. Don't ever say I didn't warn you.
3: I'm full of fight and raring to go, Mac, so bring on your tough customers.
5: Hey, look. Holy mackerel, it's your cab. Oh. Somebody ran into it.
3: Oh, my taxi. My beautiful taxi.
5: Come on, let's grab the guy that rammed.
3: Yeah.
5: A dame. You might know it would be a dame that would do it.
6: I don't like that nasty little insinuation.
5: That was no insinuation, lady. That was a statement of fact.
3: Now, look, would you mind telling me just how, out of 10,000 taxis in New York, you selected mine?
6: Well, I just didn't see it.
3: You didn't see it? Well, just what were you looking at, your pug nose in the rearview mirror?
6: That's not the least bit funny.
3: Now, you listen to me.
6: Oh, no, you listen to me, you two gorillas. I haven't the slightest intention of giving you any explanation of any sort. Now then, if you'll unhook my bumper out of your spark plugs, I'll leave.
3: Oh, so it's just as simple as that, eh? Well, my decadent debutante, you've got another guest coming. Do you know that you've just wrecked the first job I've been able to land since I left college a year ago?
6: You don't seem to make a bit of sense.
3: I don't, eh? Well, maybe you can understand this. I'm broke. I paid my last cent to buy that hack. And you think you can wreck my taxi, wreck my career, and then simply drive off without so much as...
6: Oh, well, I didn't know the car belonged to you.
3: You didn't know it belonged to me. What do you think I've been screaming my head off for, a friend?
6: Well, I thought it belonged to some big corporation or something, and they could just sue me, and that'd be all.
3: Yeah, and since it doesn't belong to a big soulless corporation...
6: Oh, I'll fix it up for you. You just have it repaired and send me the bill.
3: And how do you think I'm going to make a living while my cab's laid up in a garage?
6: Oh, I hadn't thought of that.
3: No, of course not. You pampered darlings from Park Avenue, get behind the wheels of your high-powered car, step on the accelerator, and then depend on your checkbook to keep you out of trouble.
6: Oh, please. Now, I really am sorry about this. How much money would you want?
3: To forget the whole thing.
6: Well, yes.
3: Yeah, you see? The old checkbook complex. You think anything can be fixed by a check? You can't understand the sentiment I had for that car. That car was a symbol to me. A symbol of my emancipation. A symbol of...
6: All right, if you're so high-minded about money, how do you propose fixing this up?
5: Don't be a sucker. Take the dough. Take the dough.
3: Mac, I'm disappointed in you.
6: Well?
3: Well, here's the situation. It's okay for you to pay for the damages to my car, but I need something to hack in for the next week.
6: So?
3: One solution would be for me to use your car till mine's fixed.
6: What? Well, I never heard of such a thing. This is an important car. It has a custom-built body made specially for me.
3: Okay, okay. I'm sorry. I guess I made a mistake about you.
6: A mistake about me?
3: Yes. I thought maybe I had a little sporting blood in you. A sense of decency and fair play. But I was wrong, I guess. You're no different than all the rest of them. Well, get out your checkbook, if that's your way.
6: Well, if I give you my car to use, how do I know you won't run off?
3: You don't. You have to trust me.
6: All right, then. You can have the car for a week.
3: Well, say, maybe I did misjudge you.
6: Don't bother to change your opinions, because I really don't care what you think anyway. You're an insufferable egotist.
3: Yeah, now you sound more natural.
6: There's one condition to this deal, however. You have to drive me around from 10 to midnight any evening I may need you.
3: Oh, now, wait a minute. I'm not going to be your lackey or chauffeur.
6: I'll pay you the regular taxi rates.
3: Well, that's different.
6: Is it a deal?
3: It's a deal.
6: Here are the keys. I want you at my home tonight at 10 o'clock. Here's my card with the address. And please come without your usual assortment of sermons, because they're awfully boring.
3: Why, you little...
6: Not in front of a lady, please.
3: You know, somebody should do something about you.
6: Please, don't get any illusions about yourself just because I'm loaning you my car. And please be on time tonight. I detest tardy people. Well, goodbye. I'll see you at 10.
5: Well, I'll be...
7: Gina, I never heard of such a thing. You don't know who this fellow is or anything about him.
6: Here he comes now. At least he didn't run off with my car, as you predicted.
8: Good evening.
6: Good evening. You're right on time.
8: That's right.
7: Take us to the Plantation Club, please.
8: Right.
7: Now, really, Gina, I must protest against.
6: He'll hear you.
7: I don't care if he does. He probably has you down as an easy mark and intends to...
6: All right, Philip. I made a mistake. You were right and I was wrong. Now, let's forget about it.
7: It's that very attitude I object to.
6: What attitude?
7: The way you say it. I can tell you're just trying to shut me up.
6: For once you're right, Philip. I am trying to shut you up.
7: Well, you shan't. Not until this thing is thrashed out and you promise to stop all these crazy stunts.
6: Philip, I explained to you. I smashed his cab. It was entirely my fault. I had to help him out, didn't I?
7: See, we don't seem to be getting any place.
6: No, we don't.
7: Why don't you give up this aimless sort of life you've been leading? Really, you should marry me, you know. You need a steadying hand. You need the benefit of my age and experience, Gina. Stop the car! Stop this car at once! Now, come, Jean. We aren't going to ride with this maniac another block.
6: Really, Mr. Bannister, you're driving very badly.
7: What in blazes is the idea?
3: Well, I'll explain. You see, we cabbies hear some mighty funny stuff from our customers, but we can't laugh because the customer might get mad. So when I feel an urge to laugh, I just take a corner on two wheels.
6: Well, really, Mr. Bannister, this is too much.
3: Are you going to marry him?
6: I can't see that it's any of your business.
3: But you can't marry that stuffed shirt.
7: I'll not stay and be insulted another minute. Come, Jean.
3: He's a bore. Can't you see it, Jean? He's not interested in you except as a fixture for his house.
7: I demand you discharge this man at
3: once.
7: You
3: must listen to me. You're young and beautiful and spontaneous. Why, he'll make you old.
7: You interfering busybody.
6: Stop it, both of you. Philip, I'll tell you for the last time, I'm not interested in society, and I don't care what you or anybody else thinks about it.
3: Oh, that's fine.
6: And you... If I'd wanted any advice on running my life, I'd have asked for it. Mr. Bannister, you're fired.
3: Fired?
6: Fired. Now get out of my car.
7: Jean.
6: Get out, both of you. From now on, I'm running my own car and my own life, too.
0: The first act of Love in a Taxi comes to a close. 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But that's taking unfair advantage, I'm afraid. 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
8: 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I wish I had time to tell you real-life instances where the club's personal accident policy has actually saved families from serious necessity and has given them the courage they need at a time of sorrow and stress. 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Between the second and third acts of tonight's play, we'll have a musical intermission instead of our regular announcement. 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

0: Yes, sir, Mac, and with those big blue eyes of hers flashing fire, she climbs into a car and drives away, leaving me in the stuffed shirt standing there, open-mouthed.
1: And you ain't seen the dame since?
0: Nope, but I will, because I have a plan.
1: Oh, now look, pal, she'll get you into more trouble. Why don't you call things quit? You got your cab fixed up and a little money left over. You made a profit out of her. What more do you want?
0: I want to marry her.
1: Maybe I'm getting hard of hearing, but it sounded just like you said I want to marry her.
0: I did. I'm in love, Mac. I see her in my sleep. I think of her all day long.
1: Wait a minute now. I got some advice for you.
0: No, sorry, Mac. All I need from you now is a little help.
1: What can I do?
0: Well, isn't there something you can swipe out of an automobile that'll keep the engine from running?
1: Sure, lots of things. You could swipe the distributor cap.
0: Okay. Now, I want you to swipe the distributor cap out of her car.
1: Yeah. What for?
0: So her car won't run. So she'll have to take a taxi.
1: Oh, I get it. Well, how do you know she'll take your cab?
0: Because, Mac, I'll shadow her. I'll follow her day and night, and whenever she needs transportation, there I'll be.
1: Well, what's that going to get you?
0: I don't know, Mac. I don't know. But it might get me a wife.

0: car. Oh, darn it, just when I'm in a hurry. Henry, Henry.
1: Yes, Miss Jean.
0: Call the garage and tell them the car won't start.
1: Right away, Miss Jean.
0: I'll take a taxi. Taxi? Taxi!
2: Yeah, taxi lady?
0: Savoy Plaza, please. And hurry.
2: Yes, ma'am. Hey, what's going on at the Savoy this afternoon?
0: Why, tea for Lady Twillam. Why do you ask?
2: Oh, I have a much better plan.
0: You have a plan? Wait a minute. Your voice sounds familiar to me. Would you mind turning around a minute so I can see your face?
2: Why don't we go for a ride up the Hudson? Swell this time of year. Have you ever seen the George Washington Bridge on a day like this? It looks like a
0: will
2: giant...
0: Will you please turn around?
2: Hmm?
0: So, it's you.
2: What? Why, Miss Jean Williams. Well, bless my soul, I didn't know it was you.
0: Not much you didn't.
2: You know, I was just saying to myself this morning, Larry, I said, this Williams gal really has something, if it could only be brought out.
0: Stop this cab.
2: Oh, now, look, don't be angry. I only wanted to apologize for the other night.
0: No apologies are necessary. I understand perfectly.
2: But you don't. I wasn't trying to tell you how to run your life.
0: Much you weren't. Every time I see you, you interfere with my plans. Now stop this car.
2: I'll not stop it until you listen to me. Hey, wait. Hey, what are you doing?
0: I'm going to jump.
2: Don't do that. I'll stop the car. You pig-headed little fool. Don't you realize you might have been killed? I ought to spank you. No, wait. Now, I didn't mean to say that. I was upset, that's all. Hey, Jean. Jean, come back. I'll take it, old Lady Twillam's tea. I'll take any place you want to go.

0: your garage man arrive yesterday to fix this car?
1: Yes, Miss Jean. It was running like a top last night.
0: Well, it won't run this morning. What did he find wrong with it?
1: He said that somebody must have stolen part of the ignition system, I think it was.
0: Stolen it? I wonder why anybody'd want to see it. Wait a minute.
1: Yes, Miss Jean.
0: I think I'm beginning to see the light. Now, listen, Henry, you call that garage. Tell him that thing's gone again.
1: Yeah. Thieves, you think?
0: Yes, Henry, thieves.
1: Shouldn't we, that is, I need to say...
0: Yes, Henry, we should. That's where I'm going right now, to the police station.
2: I don't like this, Larry.
3: Now, look, you aren't going back on me, are you, Mac?
2: No, it ain't that.
3: Well, what is it, then?
2: Well, if the dame ain't giving you a tumble yet, swiping part of her car every night sure ain't going to make her like you none the better.
3: Ah, you don't understand women, Mac. You have to wear some of the stubborn ones down. Yeah. Persistence is what does it. If you keep it up long enough, they begin to say to themselves, hey, this guy must really love me or he wouldn't spend all his time chasing me around.
2: Oh.
3: Then, as soon as they're convinced that you love them, well, then it's no time at all before they fall in love with you. No time at all. Yeah.
2: Oh!
3: What happened?
2: I got a shot. Hey, he had something hooked up to that distributor cap.
3: The burglar alarm they had hooked up. Come on, let's get out of here.
2: Yeah, and fast.
4: Throw up your hands.
2: The cops.
4: Come on up with them.
2: Now you see what that dame got us into.
3: Just keep your mouth shut, Mac, and I'll get us out of this.
4: All right, Dugan, turn off that alarm. Look. So you're the two that's been prowling in here and committing sabotage.
2: Hey, look here, copper. You can't call me that. All I did was...
3: Mac, shut up, you fool.
2: Well, ain't no copper going to call me those kind of names and get away with it.
3: As a matter of fact, officer, you've made a grave mistake.
4: A mistake, eh?
3: Yeah, we're employees of Miss Williams. You see, this is Jeeves, her mechanic, and I am her, her chauffeur.
4: Now, ain't that a likely story? Come on, let's get going.
3: Now, wait a minute, officer. I tell you, we work for Miss Williams. You take me to jail and I'll sue you for false arrest.
4: Shut up, the both of you. You can save the rest of it for the judge.
3: Well, now, look here. If you don't believe me, why don't you ask Miss Williams herself?
4: That's not a bad idea, and here she comes now.
5: Good evening, Sergeant.
4: Good evening to you, Miss Williams. We caught your thieves, all right.
5: So I see.
3: Oh, good evening, Miss Williams. This is a joke, eh, what? This bloody constable here must stick Jeeves and myself for some interlopers. Comical, don't you think?
5: What's he talking about, Sergeant?
4: You got me, miss. Something about his being your chauffeur and the other one there being your mechanic.
3: Yes, I was out here wiping down the cars you instructed, Miss Williams, and Mac, Jeeves here, came along to tune up the motor when...
4: Well, do they work for you or not, Miss Williams?
5: Of course not.
4: That settles it then. Okay, you mugs, let's go.
2: Hey, cut it out. Who are you pushing?
3: Yes, that's the good one on you, Sergeant. Okay, Gene, tell him who I am. Oh, boy, that was funny. Go on, tell him who I am.
5: How can I? I never saw you before in my life.
3: Now, wait a minute. Hey, I'm sorry for the way I've acted, but don't do this to me. I mean, after all, that'd be going a little bit too far, don't you think?
4: Get going, you two. Come on.
3: You aren't going to send me to prison. Tell him who I am. Gene, I'll reform. I'll go to Africa. I'll do anything you want. Gene!
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0: ladies and gentlemen, the third act of Love in a Taxi. Mac, if we ever get out of this jail, and if I ever so much as look at another woman...
1: Hey, which one of you is Larry Bannister?
0: I am. Why?
1: You got a visitor.
0: Yeah, who is it?
1: Said her name is Williams. Miss Williams.
0: Don't know her.
1: You mean you don't want to see her?
0: That's exactly what I mean.
1: Uh-oh.
2: Hello, Larry.
0: Did somebody speak to me, Mac?
3: Yeah. A dame.
0: Oh, a dame, huh? Anybody we know?
3: No. Never saw her before in our lives.
2: Please, now, I want to talk to you, Larry.
0: Mac, will you explain to the lady that we don't talk to strangers?
2: Now, stop it and listen to me. I've come to get you out.
0: Will you repeat that, please?
2: I said I'm going to get you out.
0: And what occasioned the change of heart?
2: Well, I only intended to keep you in jail overnight. I figured it would teach you a lesson.
3: Why, you dizzy dame.
0: Quiet, Mac. So you were teaching us a lesson.
2: Well, now, really, Larry, you must admit you needed it.
0: Do you remember once when you told me how you hated people who tried to run your life for you?
2: Yes.
0: Well, then you must know how I feel right now. I hate these smug, complacent people that get you into disagreeable situations and then smirk and say, I did it for your own good.
2: Oh, now, I don't blame you for being angry, but...
0: Angry? I'm not angry. My eyes are open for the first time, that's all. I see now what kind of person you really are.
2: But I'm going to get you out.
0: And you think that makes everything square, I suppose. No, thank you. I'll stay in and serve my 15 to 20 years.
2: Oh, they don't give you that much for stealing
3: a distributor head, lady.
2: A distributor head?
0: I don't know what prison sentence I'll get, but it makes no difference. I'd be more able to lead my own life in jail than I would outside if you got it into your head to do anything more for my own good.
2: Oh, now you're talking like a
0: keeper. Keeper.
1: Yeah, what's all the fuss about?
0: Keeper, this lady wants to be shown the way out.
2: Larry Bannister, you are the most stubborn, ungrateful...
0: Sure, the same to you and many of them.
2: Oh, I never want to speak to you again. Never.
0: And Keeper, don't let her in here again. My partner and I need a little rest and quiet.
4: Case of the people of the state of New York versus Larry Bannister and Mac Simpson.
2: Your Honor, may I speak to you, please?
5: What is it? Who are you?
2: I'm the defendant. I'm the prosecutor. I'm Jean Williams.
5: Yes?
2: Well, I've decided to withdraw charges against these two men.
5: Why are you doing that, Miss Williams?
2: Well, I just am, that's all.
5: Now, see here, Miss Williams. Yesterday you charged these men with breaking and entering and with burglary. If these men are criminals, they should be locked up.
2: Oh, they're not criminals, Your Honor. Really, they aren't. Larry Bannister's a very fine
5: Bailiff,
2: man.
5: Bailiff, bring the prisoners before the bar.
2: Oh, please set him free, Your Honor. I only had him put in to teach him a lesson. I had to do something to show him he couldn't interfere in my life. But now...
5: Yeah, and now?
2: Well, now I don't mind his interfering.
5: Yeah, I'm beginning to understand this case.
4: Here's the prisoners, Your Honor.
2: Oh, Larry, I'm so glad to see you.
0: Yes, I can imagine.
5: You two realize, I suppose, that you were to be tried today on rather a serious charge?
3: Oh, we was framed, Your Honor. This dame here...
0: Shut up, Mac. I'll handle this.
5: However, the state star witness, Miss Jean Williams, has decided to withdraw all charges, so I have no alternative but to set you free.
0: Just a minute, Your Honor. My partner and I have suffered both mental and physical anguish because of this arrest. And we'd like to know the reason that prompted Miss Williams to drop the case. Does she not admit that we were employed by her and had a right to be in the garage the night we were arrested?
5: Do you admit that these men were employed by you, Miss Williams?
2: Well, I...

0: Drawing all charges.
1: Then, Your Honor, I ask that you place Miss Jean Williams under arrest.
0: Oh,
2: Order! Order in the courtroom. Mr. Bannister, on what grounds do you ask this?
1: She's guilty of causing a false arrest, of defamation of character, and of perjury. If I was in her employ, as she now says, then she had me arrested falsely and damaged my character. If, on the other hand, I was not employed by her, but actually was stealing parts of her car, then she has just committed perjury.
0: Why, you...
1: In either case, Your Honor, she has committed a crime.
0: Judge, you're not going to believe this, sister.
2: Well, now, Miss Williams, Mr. Bannister has a point there. I'd advise you to explain yourself.
0: Oh, I never...
3: Well, my little schemer, the tables are turned.
0: Why, you horrid thing, I hate you.
2: Miss Williams, the court is waiting for your explanation.
0: Well, it was this way, Your Honor. I said I employed this creature because I felt sorry for him and wanted to help him get out of jail.
2: Then he never worked for you?
0: Certainly not.
2: Then you did commit perjury.
0: Oh, is perjury something bad?
2: It's a very serious offense, young lady.
0: Oh, dear. Well, as a matter of fact, Your Honor, I did employ him.
2: In what capacity?
0: Well, as a...
2: Chauffeur?
0: As a chauffeur.
2: In that case, you lied to the arresting officers and caused the false arrest of the two men. They're entitled to damages from you in such a case.
0: Damages? Well, just how do I...
2: By paying them money.
1: Uh-oh, now, wait a minute, Judge. She's one of those women who thinks her checkbook can get her out of any jam. I won't take her money. I wouldn't give her the satisfaction...
2: Now, just a moment, Mr. Bannister. If you don't want money from her, just what do you want?
1: I want to teach her a lesson.
2: Oh, I see. And, young lady, you had Mr. Bannister jailed to teach him a lesson, did you not?
0: Yes, I did.
2: You're both determined to teach the other one a lesson?
0: Yes.
2: You're both quite angry with the other?
0: Yes.
2: Could it be that you're both in love with each other?
0: Why, that's ridiculous.
1: I should
0: I'm
1: say
0: no more
1: not
0: in love.
2: Order.
0: What?
2: Order in the court. Well, that's just what I thought. I'll tell you what I'll do. Since both of you have charges hanging over you, I'll suspend sentence and parole you in each other's custody.
1: You mean I'm to see that she behaves?
0: Oh, no, the judge means I'm to see your behavior.
2: You're both to see that you both behave.
1: Well, is that arrangement for life?
2: Now that sort of an injunction would come from the department on the floor below this. It's marked Marriage License Bureau.
1: On the floor below, did you say, Judge?
2: No, that's right. You can't miss it.
1: Come on, you.
0: You can't tell me what to do.
1: I can, too. You're in my custody.
0: You're in my custody just as much.
1: All right, you tell me what to do, then.
0: Okay. Come on, you. We're going to the floor below.
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2: A man?
3: This man is wild, like a gypsy.
2: Ah, a woman should not encourage a man to be wild.
3: A man that's wild is hard for a woman to hold. But if he was tame, would the woman want to hold him?
2: I'm a married woman in business. I don't know nothing about wild men and wild women. I don't have much
3: I'll pay
2: time.
3: You three times the price you ask me for it. Oh. Money's not the object. But it's got to be ready tomorrow.
2: Pin the measurements and your name on the silk and the shirt will be ready tomorrow. The name, please?
3: My name is Estelle Hohengarten.
2: Here, you write it on the card. You come tomorrow. It'll be ready if I have to work all night.
4: Serafina did work all night. Perhaps in order to finish the shirt. Or maybe it was just to keep her mind away from her husband who had still not returned from his trip. When morning came, I was the first one to know why. Because Father DiLeo came and asked me to go with him and break the news to her. As we came up into the yard, her sewing machine was still going.
5: There's still a light in the house?
4: She's still working.
5: Assunta, will you tell her that Rosario is dead?
4: Oh, Father, it will not be necessary to tell her. She will know when she sees her.
5: Serafina!
2: Who is that? Assunta. Father.
4: Serafina. Rosario...
2: Don't speak. Don't tell me.
5: My child, we must...
2: Don't speak! Don't speak!
5: She's lost the baby. But Serafina's a very strong woman, and it won't kill her. But she's trying not to breathe. Assunta, this is a hypodermic.
2: Sí.
5: In the arm with the needle if she screams or struggles to get up again.
2: Sí, capisco, doctor.
4: For 3 years after Rosario's death, Serafina did not leave the house. She didn't comb her hair and always wore the same dirty old petticoat. And the time she wasn't sewing, she spent it kneeling down in front of the marble urn where she kept her husband's ashes. On the morning her daughter Rosa was to graduate from the high school, a woman that I never seen before came by my porch and stopped.
6: Could you tell me where I might find Rosa Della Rosa?
4: What do you want with her?
6: I'm a high school teacher. Have you seen her?
4: Rosa? I see her this morning at Serafina's window. And you know how?
6: How?
4: Naked.
6: Why? What did she do?
4: Do? You know what she said? Signora, signora, please call this numero and ask for Jack. And tell Jack my clothes are locked up so I can't get out from the house. Then Serafina come. She grabbed the girl by the hair and she pulled up from the window and she slammed the shutters right on my face.
6: Who is Jack?
4: Oh, he's a sailor. She met him at the high school dance. And you know, somebody tells Serafina. That's why she locked up the girl's clothes and she can't leave the house.
6: Oh, maybe something's going on in that house. I hear someone.
4: It's Serafina's house.
2: I don't know.
6: Yes, Sergeant.
2: She got her wrist, Serafina.
6: She got her wrist. She got her wrist, my daughter. Madonna. Madonna mia.

0: Mrs. Delarosa. Your daughter has not cut her wrist. Now, come in and see her.
1: Kedich.
0: Your daughter's all right. Rosa, come here and show your mother that you're not bleeding to death.
2: Mama, it's all right.
3: Oh, it's still bleeding. She was dying, Mama. So ashamed they could die.
1: See the way she looks at me. I got a wild thing in my heart.
0: Let's not have any more outbursts of emotion.
1: You make me sick. Sick to my stomach, you make me. You, school, you start all this trouble. You give this dance and she gets mixed up with a sailor.
3: Don't listen to her. Don't pay attention to her, Miss York. I'm ready to go to the high school.
1: What do you think you want to do at this high school? How high is this high school? Look, I'll show you. It's high as that pile of dirt out there in the street.
3: Mama, stop that.
1: Now, wait a minute. I ain't through talking to this here teacher.
3: I'm so ashamed I could die. Oh, shit. Mama, you look disgusting. Disgusting. Disgusting!
1: You hear what my daughter called me? She called me disgusting.
0: Mrs. Delarosa, why don't you take a bath, get dressed, and come to the graduation?
1: See, maybe that's what I'll do.
0: I'll go on ahead with Rosa. You come on when you're ready. Will you?
1: I'll come. In 15 minutes, I'll be there.

0: been open, Clara.
1: Oh, you. Oh, don't bother me now. Please, I'm late for the graduation, and I can't find the graduation friend.
0: You've got plenty of time.
1: Do you hear the band playing?
0: They're just warming up. Now, Serafina, where's my blouse?
1: Your blouse? Oh, it's not ready. Look, I got to get to the high school now.
0: I got to get to the depot in that blouse.
2: We're going to the American Legion parade in Orleans.
1: All right, give it to me. I'll stitch them together. Oh, if you make me late for my daughter's graduation, I'll make you sorry somehow.
3: Now, down, Bessie. Don't wear out your feet before we get to the city.
2: Molly told me the town is full of excitement. They're dropping paper sacks full of water out of hotel windows.
0: No kidding.
2: A double dog dare anybody to try that on me.
1: Hey, you two ladies, watch how you talk. This here is a religious house. You're sitting in the same room with Our Lady and the blessed ashes of my husband.
0: Well, excuse me. You know, Bessie, she used to have a sweet figure. A little bit plump, but attractive.
2: Uh-huh.
0: But sitting there at that sewing machine for 3 years in a slip and not stepping out of the house is naturally give a hip.
1: If I didn't have hips, I'd be a very uncomfortable woman when I sat down.

0: no honky-tonk. 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This is the house of Rosario della Rosa. And those are his ashes in the marble urn. And I won't have improper things going on here. Nor dirty talk, neither.
1: Who's talking dirty?
0: You are. Dirty talk all the time. Men, men, men, men, men, men, men, men. You two men crazy things, you.
1: Sour grapes. Sour grapes is your trouble. You're just wild with envy.
0: When I think of men, I think about my husband. My husband was a Sicilian. And maybe that's the reason. I'm not man crazy, and I don't like hearing the talk of women that are.
2: No, let's go. Forget the blouse.
1: Wait a minute. Listen, I don't accept insults from no one.
0: Go on. Go on to New Orleans. You two men crazy things, you. And do what you want. But not in my house. At my window, in front of my husband's ashes. I'm not interested in that sort of man crazy business. I remember my husband with the body of a young boy and hair on his head black and thick as mine is and skin on him smooth and sweet as a yellow rose.
1: A rose, was it?
0: Yes. Yes, a rose. A rose.
1: Yes, a rose of a gangster shot smuggling dope under a load of bananas.
2: So let's go.
0: My folks were peasants, but he come from the landowner. Signorelli, my husband, I'm satisfied to remember the love of a man that was only mine. Never touched by the hand of nobody. Nobody but me. Just me.
1: Never touched by nobody?
0: Never. Nobody but me.
1: I know somebody that could a tale unfold. And not so far from here, neither. Not no further than the Square Rubies, that place on Esplanade.
3: Estelle Hohengarten.
1: Yes, Estelle Hohengarten, the blackjack dealer from Texas.
0: What did you say?
1: Everybody's known it but you, Seraphina. I'm just telling the facts that come out at the inquest while you was in bed with your eyes shut tight and a sheet pulled up over your head like a female ostrich. And it was a romance. Not just a fly-by-night thing, but a steady affair that went on for more than a year.
0: Liar.
1: And he had a rose tattoo on his chest. And Estelle was so gone on him, she went on down to Bourbon Street and had one put on her.
0: You liar. You liar!
2: Nora, let's go, let's go. She's gonna hit you.
1: She better not.
2: Liar!
1: Liar!
2: Liar!
1: Liar!
2: Liar!

0: Are you there, Mama?
1: Rosa?
0: No, she's in there.
2: Well, I better go and wait outside for a while.
0: Will you stay right here? Mama, Jack's with me. Are you dressed up nicely? Why is it so dark in here?
2: Wait a minute.
0: Mama! Mama, you said you were dressed up pretty.
1: Rose, you, graduate all right.
0: Mama, this is Jack Hunter.
2: Hello, Mrs. Del Rosa. It sure is a pleasure to meet you, ma'am. I was hoping to see you at the graduation.
0: I guess Mama was too worn out to go.
1: Rosa, shut the front door and lock it. There was a policeman here and two women. We had a fight.
2: I'm sorry you didn't make the graduation, Miss Del Rosa.
1: What? What?
2: I think that your Mama... Show her your prize, Rosa.
0: Look what I got, Mama.
1: What?
0: The digestive knowledge.
2: Everything's in them from abracadabra to zoo. My sister was jealous. She just got a diploma.
1: Diploma? Where is it? Didn't you get no diploma?
0: See, Mama. Epilogue. Guarda, guarda.
2: Yes, ma'am, Mrs. Del Rosa. You certainly got a right to be very proud of your daughter.
1: I am proud of the memory of her father. He was a baron. Now, who are you?
0: Mama, I just introduced him. His name is Jack Hunter.
1: What are you hunting, Jack?
0: Mama!
1: Same as all of them? To have a good time. And the devil cares who pays. Well, I'm sick of men. I'm almost as sick of men as I am of women. Rosie, you get out of here. I want to talk to this boy.
0: I didn't bring Jack here to be insulted.
2: Go on, honey, go on. And let your Mama talk to me. I think your Mama's just got a slight wrong impression.
1: Yes, I got an impression.
0: I'll go get dressed. Oh, Mama, don't spoil it for me. This is the happiest day of my life.
2: Mrs. Del Rosa?
1: Della Rosa.
2: Mrs. Della Rosa, I'm sorry about this. Believe me, Mrs. Della Rosa, the last thing I had in mind was getting mixed up in a family situation.
1: What did you do with my daughter at that high school dance?
2: We danced.
1: And the next night? What did you do?
2: The next night we went to the movies.
1: What did you do there?
2: At the movies? We ate a bag of popcorn and watched the movie.
1: She came home at midnight. She told me she's with her girlfriend studying civics.
2: Whatever story she told you, it ain't my fault.
1: And the night after that?
2: Last Tuesday, we went roller skating. Afterwards, we went to a drugstore and had an ice cream soda.
1: Alone?
2: At the drugstore? No, it was crowded. And the skating rink was full of people skating.
1: You mean you have not been alone with my daughter?
2: Alone or not alone, what's the point of that question? I still don't see the point of it.
1: We are Sicilians. We do not leave the girls alone with boys they are not engaged to.
2: Mrs. Della Rosa, this is the United States.
1: We are Sicilians. We are not cold-blooded. My girl, she is innocent.
2: Mrs. Della Rosa, I got to tell you something. You might not believe it. It's a hard thing to say. But I'm also innocent.
1: What? No, I do not believe it.
2: That's true, though.
1: You, a sailor?
2: Yes, ma'am. Mrs. Della Rosa, I don't...
0: No, 2 weeks ago, I was slapping her wrist for scratching mosquito bites. And she rode on a bicycle to the school. Now, all at once, I got a wild thing in the house. She says she's in love. Now, you. You say you're in love, too?
2: Yes, ma'am, I do. I'm in love very much.
1: What are you? Catholic?
2: Me? Yes, ma'am, Catholic.
1: You don't look Catholic to me.
0: Oh, see, oh, Mama, how do Catholics look? How do they look different from
1: you
0: anyone
1: else? You stay out till I call you. Now, turn around.
2: Do what, ma'am?
1: I said turn around. Turn around, please, for me. Why do they make them pants so tight?
2: Well, that's a question you'll have to ask the Navy, Mrs. Della Rosa.
1: And that gold earring. Why do you wear a gold ring in your ear for, huh?
0: We're crossing the equator, Mama. He was initiated into the court of destiny and gets to wear a gold
1: earring. Now, you
0: earring.
1: See that? You see what a wild thing I got in my house?
2: Mrs. Della Rosa, I guess that Sicilians are very emotional people.
1: And I want nobody to take advantage of that.
2: You got the wrong idea about me, Mrs. Della Rosa.
1: You say you are Catholic?
2: Yes, ma'am.
1: Then kneel down in front of Our Lady.
2: All right, ma'am. Now what?
1: Now, you say after me what I say.
2: Yes, ma'am.
1: I promise the Holy Mother that I will respect the innocence of the daughter of... Will you get out of here? What, are you going to say it?
2: Well, yes, ma'am. I promise... What was it again, ma'am?
1: I promise the Holy Mother...
2: I promise the Holy Mother...
1: that I will respect the innocence of the daughter Rosa... of Rosario della Rosa.
2: That I will respect the innocence of the daughter Rosa... of Rosario della Rosa.
1: Cross yourself. Now get up. I'm satisfied now.
3: Mom, I've never been so mortified in all my life. Come on, Jack, let's go.
1: Where are you going?
3: We're going in 3 sailboats to Diamond Bay.
1: Oh, well, go then. But you be careful. He still don't look like a Catholic to me.
4: Buongiorno, Serafina.
1: Buongiorno.
4: I'm surprised to see you sitting outdoors like this. What is this thing you're wearing? I think it is an undergarment. I must tell you that the change in your appearance and behavior since Rosario's death is shocking. Shocking. I knew this was going to happen when you broke the church law and had your husband cremated. Set up a little idolatrous shrine in your house and give worship to a bottle of ashes. Are you listening? Serafina, you're still a young woman, eligible for marriage and bearing again. I remember you dressed in pale blue silk at mass one morning, Easter, yes. Like a lady wearing a piece of the weather. Oh, how proud you walked. Too proud.
1: I walked with my husband.
4: Now you crouch and shuffle about barefoot. You live like a convict, dressed in the rags of a convict. Why don't you go in the house, get dressed?
1: Go in the house. I will go in the house. If you will answer one question. Will you answer one question?
4: I will if I know the answer.
1: Father, you used to hear the confessions of my husband.
4: Yes?
1: Did he ever speak to you of a woman?
4: Serafina. You know better than to ask me such a question. I don't break the church laws. The secrets of the confessional are sacred.
1: I got to know. You could tell me. I got to know.
4: Let go of me, Serafina.
1: Not till you tell me, Father. Father, you will tell me. Oh, please tell me. Or I'll go mad.
4: Serafina.
1: I'll go back in the house and smash the urn with the ashes if you don't tell me.
4: What could I tell you if you would not believe the known facts?
1: The known facts? Who knows the known facts? Nobody knew my Rose of the world but me. And now, that's a lie because the Rose ain't living. They want the marble urn broken. They want me to smash it. They want the Rose ashes scattered because I had too much glory. And they don't want glory like that in nobody's heart.
4: Serafina, take your hands off me.
1: When you tell me, I'll let you go. Oh, it's been a long time I wanted to break out like
4: this. Let go of me, Serafina. Must I call for help?
1: Yes, call. Call for help, but I won't let you go till you tell me.
4: You're not a respectable woman.
1: No. I'm not respectable. I'm a woman.
4: No, you're not a woman. You're an animal.
1: See, animale, son animale. You tell him. Shout it up and down the block.
4: Serafina.
1: He is attacking the priest. He'll tear the black suit from him. Unless he tells that the women in this town are lying to her.
4: Serafina.
1: Tell me.
4: Assunta. Assunta.
1: Father. No. Father, you tell me. Please tell me. See, a little girl. No, I'm not an animal. Please. Please tell me.
0: Serafina, figlia mia.
1: Keep away from me. Oh, Father, are you all right?
4: Thank you, Assunta. Si. Serafina, won't you go inside, get dressed?
1: Leave me alone. Both of you. Go away and leave me alone.

0: In a moment, Act Two of The Rose Tattoo, starring Maureen Stapleton and Eli Wallach. Now, Act Two of the Best Plays production of The Rose Tattoo, starring Maureen Stapleton and Eli Wallach.
1: After Father DeLeo left, Serafina sat for the rest of the afternoon on the porch. From time to time, I would look out to see if she was all right. And once, when I went to the window, I saw a strange man get out of a car on the road and go up to the porch where she was sitting.
2: Good afternoon, lady.
1: What do you want?
2: Well, I got a little novelty here, which I'm offering to just a few lucky people at what we call an introductory price. Know what I mean?
1: No.
2: Well, lady, this thing here that I'm dropping right in your lap is bigger than television. I sell directly to merchants, but when I stopped over there to have my car serviced, I seen you taking the air on the stoop. I thought I'd walk...
3: Hey! Where are you, Laura?
2: Now, lady, this little article has a deceptive appearance. Now, first of all, I want you to notice
3: hey.
2: How... The hay is for horses. Now, madam, allow me to show you what happens
3: I'm
2: when you...
3: I'm talking to you.
2: Nothing giving you gas pains, Macaroni.
3: My name is not Macaroni.
2: All right, Spaghetti.
3: I'm not Macaroni, I'm not Spaghetti. I'm a human being that drives a truck of bananas. I drive a truck of bananas for the Southern Fruit Company for a living. Not to play cowboys and Indians on no highway with no rotten road hog. I give you the sign to pass me. You tail me and give me the horn. And then on that curb, you go past me and make me drive off the highway. I don't like that, no, sir. And I'm glad you stop here. Now, take the cigar out of your mouth. Take out the cigar.
2: Take it out for me, greaseball.
3: If I take it out, I'll push it down your throat. I got three dependents. If I fight, I get fired. But I'm going to fight and get fired. Take out the cigar.
2: Suppose I don't.
3: Then I'll just take it out for you.
2: Well, let's see you try, eh? I got your license number, Macaroni. I know your boss.
3: You're drop dead. Drop dead. Hey, lady. Lady, I gotta go in the house.
4: Hey, you stay out of there. Where do you think you're going?
3: Hey, please, leave me alone. I gotta be alone. Leave me alone, please, now.
4: What are you doing in here? Why have you come in my house?
3: Hey, lady, please leave me alone.
4: You got no business in here.
3: I gotta cry after a fight. I'm sorry, lady.
4: What's the matter with you?
3: I always cry after a fight, but I don't want the people to see me. It's not like a man.
4: A man is no different from nobody else. Everybody cries sometimes. I always cry when somebody else is crying.
3: Hey, lady. No, hey, lady, don't cry. Why should you cry? I'll stop in a minute. This is not like a man. I'm ashamed of myself. I'll stop now, please, lady.
4: Maybe your jacket is torn.
3: What? How many jacket is torn? Oh, dear.
4: No, you take it off. I'll sew it up for you. I do so.
3: I got three defendants and he took down my license number.
4: Oh, people are always taking our license numbers and telephone numbers and numbers that don't mean nothing, all the numbers.
3: Three defendants, not citizens even. No, they leave checks, no, nothing. He's going to complain to the board.
4: I wanted to cry all day.
3: He said he'd fire me if I don't stop crying.
4: Will you please stop crying so I can stop crying?
3: I'm a citizen. Excuse me, I'm ashamed.
4: Oh, no. No, don't you be ashamed of nothing. The world is too crazy for people to be ashamed of it. I'm not ashamed. I had two fights on the street today. And my daughter, she called me disgusting. I gotta sew this by hand. I broke my machine in a fight with two women.
3: That's what they call a cat fight. I'm ashamed of what happened. Crying is not like a man.
1: Oh, nobody saw you but me. To me, it don't matter.
3: You're simpatica molto. It was not just a fight that makes me break down.
1: No, you and me too. What was the trouble today?
3: Well, my name is Mangiacavallo, which means eat a horse. It's a comical name, I know. Well, today at the Southern Fruit Company, I find on the pay envelope, not Mangiacavallo, eat a horse in big print. Inside the envelope, I find a notice. My wages have been garnishy. You know what garnishy is? Garnishy, eat a horse, road hog, all in one day, that's too much. I go crazy, I boil, I cry, I'm ashamed, but I'm not able to help. Even a what truck driver's a human being. And human beings, they must cry.
1: Yes, they must cry. I couldn't cry all day, but now I cry. I feel much better. When my husband was here, I never cried.
3: Excuse me for asking, but where is your husband?
1: Them are his ashes in the marble urn.
3: Ah.
1: He was a baron.
3: I hope he's resting in peace.
1: You reminded me of him when you took off your shirt. He hauled bananas. Isn't that what you do?
3: Si, senor.
1: In a 10-ton truck?
3: No, 8-ton truck.
1: My husband hauled bananas in a 10-ton truck.
3: Well, he was a baron.
1: On his chest, he had the tattoo of a rose. I'll tell you something about the tattoo of my husband. Well, he had this rose tattoo on his chest. And one night, I woke up with a burning pain on me here. I turned on the light. I looked at my breast. And on it, I saw the rose tattoo of my husband. On me. On my breast, this tattoo.
3: Strano.
1: And that was the night that... I gotta speak frankly to you.
3: I must speak frankly. We're grown-up people.
1: That was the night I conceived my son. The little boy I lost when I lost my husband. I don't know why I told you, but I like how you talk. You know, there's some people, they want to make everything dirty. Two of them kind of people, they came to my house today. And they told me a terrible lie in front of the ashes. It was so awful a lie. If I thought it was true, I'd smash the urn and throw the ashes away.
3: What lie did they tell you?
1: No, I don't want to talk about it. I just want to forget it.
3: Yeah. I would forget anything that makes you unhappy. Yeah. Hey, you know, this is a cozy little home-like place you got here.
1: Oh, it's Molto Modesto. You got a nice place, too?
3: I got a place with three dependents in it.
1: What dependents?
3: I got one old maid sister, one feeble-minded grandmother, one lush of a pop. They got the Pachisi habit. They play the game of Pachisi morning, night, and noon, and they pass a bucket of beer around the table.
1: They got the beer habit, too?
3: Oh, yeah. And the numbers habit, especially my grandmother. She's a very sweet old lady who don't think it's necessary to pay the grocery bill so long as there's money to play on the numbers. Today, the ideal grocery company, they garnish my wages. There, now, I told you my whole life. And now I got to make a telephone call.
1: Who you got to call?
3: I'm calling my boss in Biloxi to explain why I'm late.
1: Oh, the call to Biloxi's a 10-cent call.
3: Don't worry about it.
1: I'm not worried about it. You'll pay it.
3: You got a sensible attitude toward life. Hello? Give me the Southern Fruit Company in Biloxi. 787.
1: You're a bachelor, huh? With three dependents.
3: I'll tell you my hopes and dreams.
1: Who? Me?
3: I'm hoping to meet some sensible older lady. Maybe a lady a little bit older than me. I don't care if she's a little bit too plump or not such a stylish dresser. The important thing in a lady is understanding. Good sense. And I wanted to have a well-furnished house and a profitable little business of some kind.
1: Oh, and such a lady with a well-furnished house and a business. What does she want with a man with three dependents? They got the Parcheesi habit, the beer habit, playing the numbers.
2: love and affection in a world that's lonely, cold.
3: Vanessa,
2: I'm a healthy young man existing without no life of my own.
4: That call is 10 cents for 3 minutes. Is the line busy?
2: No, not the line, but the boss.
4: The charge for the call goes higher. This ain't the phone of a millionaire you're using. Now get your boss on the phone or hang up the phone.
2: What? Mr. Sicardi? How's chicks at the Southern Fruit Company this hot afternoon? Ha ha! As much as a lot. What? You got the complaint already?
3: Well, senti, per favore. No!
2: This road hog was. Hello? Mr. Sicardi?
3: A man with 3 dependents out of a job.
4: I ain't through sewing your jacket, but it's too dark to see to work anymore. I got a suggestion to make. You open the bottom drawer of that bureau there. You'll find a shirt in white tissue paper. You can wear it while I'm fixing this. It was made for somebody, and they never called for it. Is there a name pinned to it?
3: Estelle?
4: No, don't tell me that name.
2: What a beautiful shirt. The color of a rose. Seta pura. This shirt is too good for Mangiacarlo. Everything here is too good for Mangiacarlo.
4: Nothing is too good for a man if the man is good. You are welcome to wear it. How does it feel, huh? The silk on you.
2: Feels like a girl's hands.
4: It'll make you less trouble.
2: There's nothing more beautiful than a gift between people. Now you're smiling. You like me a little bit better.
4: You know what they should have done when you was a baby.
2: What?
4: They should have put tape on your ears to hold them back to your head. So when you grew up, they wouldn't stick out like that. Like wings on a little Cupid doll.
2: Well, I gotta go now. You've been troppo gentile, Mrs.
4: I am the widow of the Baron della Rosa. Excuse the way I'm not dressed. I'm not always like this. Sometimes I fix myself up. When my husband was living, my husband comes home, I had on a clean dress. Sometimes I even put a rose in my hair.
2: A rose in your hair would be pretty.
4: For a widow, it ain't the time of roses.
2: When can I bring your shirt back?
4: When you pass by again.
2: I pass by tonight for supper. Volete?
4: Well, look at the window. If the shutters are open and there's a light in the window, you can stop by for your jacket. But if the shutters are closed, you better not stop by because my daughter will be home. She's gone on a picnic. She might be home early, but not that there's nothing wrong with 2 grown people having a conversation, but my daughter's 15, and I got to be careful to set her a perfect example. But if there's a light in the window, then you'll be expected.
2: Arrivederci.

0: Good evening.
1: Signora Della Rosa.
0: Is something the matter?
1: I didn't expect to see you looking so pretty. You are a young little widow.
0: You are, fix yourself up.
1: I've been to the ideal barber's. I got the whole works.
0: You got rose oil in your hair.
1: Si, olio de rosa. You like the smell of it?
0: Si. Shall we sit down?
1: I guess that's better than standing up. Shall we sit down on that sofa?
0: You take the sofa. I'll sit down on this chair.
1: You don't like to sit down on a sofa?
0: I talk just as good on a chair as I talk on a sofa. What do you hit your shoulders so much like that for, huh?
1: Oh, that's a nervous habit.
0: Oh. I thought maybe the suit don't fit you good.
1: I bought this suit to get married in 4 years ago.
0: But you didn't get married.
1: I give her, the girl, a zircon instead of a diamond. She had it examined, the door was slammed in my face.
0: I think maybe I do the same thing myself.
1: By the zircon?
0: No, slam the door.
1: Her eyes were not sincere looking. You've got sincere looking eyes. Hey, give me a hand so I can tell your fortune.
0: Oh, tell me if you can... If my husband... What do you see?
1: I see two men in your life. One, very handsome. One, not handsome. His ears are too big, but not as big as his heart. He has three dependents and enough love for three men.
0: Oh, you talk a sweet mouth. Well, what's in that fancy red box?
1: That's a present I bought for a nervous but nice little lady. Open it.
0: Ah, oh, chocolate.
1: Hey.
0: Oh, grazie, grazie. But I'm too fat.
1: You're not fat. You're just pleasing and plump.
0: Don't talk that way. It makes me nervous. I get nervous, I start to cry.
1: Hey, let's talk about something to take your mind off your troubles. You say you got a young daughter?
0: Her name is Rosa. She's only 15.
1: But she's got a boyfriend, does she?
0: She met a sailor.
1: Oh, dear. No wonder you seem so nervous.
0: I don't want to let her go out with this sailor. He wears a gold ring in his ear.
1: Madonna Santa. Did he have a tattoo?
0: Did who have what?
1: The sailor, friend of your daughter. Did he have a tattoo?
0: Why do you ask me that?
1: Ah, because most sailors, they got a tattoo.
0: How do I know if he had a tattoo or not?
1: I got a tattoo.
0: You got a tattoo?
1: Si, si, veramente.
0: What kind of tattoo you got?
1: What kind do you think?
0: Ah, I think you got a South Sea girl without no clothes on.
1: No South Sea girl.
0: Then you got a big red heart with mama written on it.
1: Wrong again, Bolognese. Wait, I'll take off my shirt and show you.
0: What are you doing in the South to take off your shirt?
1: Wait till I tell you to look. 1 second now. Okay, look.
0: Ah. No, not a road.
1: Si, una rosa.
0: Oh, I don't feel very good. The air...
1: Che fate, che dite?
0: The house has a tin roof on it. The air is close. I can't breathe. Scusate.
1: I didn't mean to surprise you.
0: No, please, don't talk about it. Anybody could have a rose tattoo. It don't mean nothing. When did you get that tattoo put on your chest?
1: I got it tonight, after supper.
0: That's what I thought.
1: I wanted to be close to you, to make you happy. I want so bad to...
0: Hey!
1: What's the matter, Bolognese? I only want to make you happy.
0: Tell it to the Marines. You got that tattoo and that box of candy after supper, and you came here to fool me.
1: I got the box of chocolate a long time ago.
0: How long ago? Is that not too personal a question?
1: I got it the night the door was slammed in my face by the girl I give the zircon.
0: Well, let that be a lesson to you. Don't try to fool women. You're not smart enough.
1: I guess you want me to go away and give back the red shirt.
0: Oh, keep the shirt. I don't want it back. And stop hitching your shoulders. You make me nervous.
1: Well, isn't my fault you've been a widow too long?
0: You make a mistake.
1: You make a mistake.
0: Both of us make a mistake.
1: We should have been friends. But I think we meet the wrong day. Suppose I go out, I come in the door again, and we start all over.
0: Oh. No. No, it's no use. The day was wrong to begin with. It started with them two women. They told me today that my husband was mixed up with a woman at the square roof. Hey, what was the name on that shirt? On that slip of paper, do you remember?
1: I remember the name because I know the woman. The name was Estelle Hohengard.
0: You take me there. Take me to the square roof. Wait, there's something I have to get for you. This I take with me.
1: Hey, Baronessa, what do you want to take them scissors for?
0: To cut the lying tongue out of a woman's mouth. You take me there.
1: They got a cover charge.
0: I'll charge them a cover.
1: The fun don't start until midnight.
0: I'll start it sooner.
1: The floor show commences at midnight.
0: I'll commence. Now, you take me there now. I'll cut the heart out of that woman. She cut the heart out of me.
1: Nobody's going to cut the heart out of nobody.
0: What are you doing?
1: Esplanade 970.
0: Hey, you ain't paid for the call this afternoon yet. Who are you calling now?
1: I want to speak to the blackjack dealer, please. Mr. Estelle Hohengarten.
0: No, don't talk to that woman. She lies.
1: Oh, not Estelle Hohengarten. She deals a straight game of cards. Estelle, this is Monte Carlo. I got a question to ask you, which is a very personal question. It's got to do with a very good-looking truck driver, not living now, but once on a time thought to have been a very well-known character at the square roof. His name was... Bonanisa, what was his name?
0: Rosario de la Rosa.
1: Rosario de la Rosa was the name. Vero? Vero?
0: Give me that phone. Hello? This is the wife speaking. What do you know of my husband? What is the lie?
2: Don't you remember? I brought you the rose-colored silk to make him a shirt. You said, for a man. And I said, yes, for a man that's wild like a gypsy. But if you think I'm a liar, come here and let me show you his rose tattooed on my chest.
1: Marisa, what are you doing?
0: This is the earth that holds the ashes of a rose.
1: Marisa!
0: A minute ago, I pushed you away. Now I do not push you away. Buona notte, Mr. Mangiacavallo!
1: You make me go home now?
0: No. Siente, Cristina. You make out like you're going. You drive the truck down the road and hide it. Then you come back, and I leave the back door open for you to come in.
1: Capisco. Arrivederci!
0: Buona notte!
1: Buona notte, Bonanese!
0: And give the

0: When does your ship sail?
1: Tomorrow.
0: Where to?
1: Guatemala.
0: Is that a long trip?
1: After Guatemala, Rio, and Buenos Aires. Then around the Straits of Magellan and back up the west coast of South America. Putting in at 3 ports before we dock in San Francisco.
0: This was the happiest day of my life. This is the saddest night.
1: Is your mother asleep?
0: Mm-hmm. Probably dreaming about my father. Is that what she wants me to do, just dream about love?
1: She knows that her Rosa is a rose. And she wants her Rose to have someone better than me.
0: Better than you?
1: Well, you see me through rose-colored glasses.
0: I see you with love.
1: Yes, but your mama sees me with common sense. Honey, I gotta go.
0: You'd have to break my arms, too.
1: Oh, Rosa, you want to drive me crazy.
0: I want you not to leave me.
1: You're a very young girl, 15. 15 is too young.
0: Carol. Carissimo.
1: You gotta save some of those feelings for when you're grown up.
0: I am grown up. Grown enough to be married.
1: I gotta be going. I gotta.
0: I won't let you.
1: Now listen to me, Rosa. Today on that island, I remember that promise I made your mother and I kept it.
0: What time in the afternoon must you be on the boat?
1: 5. Why?
0: What will you be doing till 5?
1: I'm going to check in at some flea bag hotel on North Rampart Street, and then I'm going to get loaded.
0: Do me a little favor. Before you get loaded, will you look in the waiting room at the Greyhound bus station, please, at 12 o'clock noon?
1: Why?
0: You might find me there, waiting for you.
1: Well, your mama would never let you go.
0: I'll find some way. I want you to give me that little gold ring on your finger. I want to give you my heart to keep forever and ever and ever.
1: In all my life, I never knew nothing so sweet. It's you and Miles.
0: Look for me at 12 noon. I'll be there somehow.

0: Odile. Rosa, you stay here.
1: You gonna call the police?
0: I'll get rid of him. You stay here.
1: I'm coming with you.
0: You hear me? Stay here.
1: I'm not by myself.
0: Hey, you, man. What are you doing in my house, huh? You get up. Get out of here. You want to call the police?
2: Well, Vanessa, I have a beautiful dream of you. Beautiful
0: you
2: dream.
0: You get out of here. Quick.
2: Vanessa, I love
0: get
2: you.
0: Get out.
2: Well, last night
0: don't
2: you...
0: Don't talk to me. Don't say nothing. Get out before I kill you.
2: Vanessa, if I come back tonight, maybe...
0: Police!
2: Vanessa! Police!
1: Who was that man?
0: I don't know how he got in. Maybe the back door was open, huh?
1: Oh. Yes, maybe it was.
0: Maybe he climbed in the window.
1: He fell down the chimney, maybe.
0: Rosa, I want you to understand about that man. That was a man.
1: Can't you think of a lie, Mama?
0: He was a truck driver, Carter. He got into a fight. And I took pity on him, I let him sleep on the sofa. Sara. He was Sicilian. He had rose oil in his hair. And the rose tattoo of your father. I dreamed he was your father. Beautiful is my daughter.
1: Mama, if I leave now, I can still see Jack before his ship sails. I'm going.
0: Go then, Rosa. Go to the boy.
1: I'll be back tonight.
0: Rosa.
1: Sit up here.
0: Asunta.
3: I heard you call the police. Are you in trouble?
0: Asunta, the urn is broke. The ashes are spilt on the floor, and I cannot touch them.
3: Here is the urn. But there are no ashes.
0: A man, when he burns, he leaves only a handful of ashes. No woman can hold him. The wind must blow him away.
3: Serafina, he is standing on the road. He has no shirt on, but on his chest is the tattoo of a rose.
0: Asunta, I'll tell you something maybe you won't believe.
3: Oh, Filomena, it is impossible to tell me anything that I don't believe.
0: When I hear his voice, I feel someday that I will be a woman again. I feel on my breast the burning of the rose. Someday I shall carry again in my body two lives. Two lives again. Two.
4: Rambi della felice.
3: Dove vai, Serafina?
0: Vengo. Vengo, amore.
2: Baronessa.
0: Amore.
2: Baronessa. Maybe now I call you Serafina.

0: You have just heard the Best Plays production of The Rose Tattoo, starring Maureen Stapleton and Eli Wallach. And here once more is your host, drama critic John Chapman.
1: Our thanks and our applause to Miss Stapleton, Mr. Wallach, and company for their performance. Next week, we shall try a different kind of comedy, Kiss the Boys Goodbye. At the time she wrote this hit, the author signed her name Clara Booth. She is better known now as our ambassador to Italy, Clara Booth Luce. This comedy won new fame for an actress, Helen Clare, and we shall have Miss Clare with us next week in her original role. This is Chapman saying goodbye until then.
0: The Rose Tattoo was transcribed and adapted for radio by Earl Hammond. Heard in the cast were Jane Webb as Rosa, with Louis Van Ruten, John McGovern, Agnes Young, Ann Diamond, Bob Hastings, Virginia Payne, and from the original Broadway cast, Jane Hoffman as Flora and Augusta Marigi as Assunta. 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
6: Once upon a time there was an engineer.
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6: He had an engine and he sure had fun. 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
8: 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Charlie says, really rings the bell. Charlie says, love my good and plenty. 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
12: I suppose I better tell you before somebody else down in this house.
13: Murder?
12: Glass fronted cupboard. It's right here. Here how it happened. How it really was.
14: Bills, bills, bills. You've got to manage, dear.
15: Well, you should. I'm not the one in this family who snapped.
14: But it might come in useful, then.
15: Oh, how can you say such a thing?
14: Make her...
16: Winnie, if you please, Winnie. Winnie!
17: Yes, Father?
16: For heaven's sake, stop that thumping.
17: I'm sorry.
16: Oh, you cannot! One more thumping. I'll stop thumping it with an axe.
14: Brain's good for the garden. Besides, we're not... Remember to ask him about my brandy? God, when you're off out of your mind, worry and want to sleep, not to have a drink now. Of a lifetime. He's gonna get that fooled, only two small ones. And...
15: It's Wins, boy.
14: Well. Maybe a bit of a turn you can have in some light. Well. Then is...
18: Do me.
14: Here's a cousin for you.
15: This is our girl, Winnie.
18: How did you do?
14: Well, well, come in and get warm. You must be frozen. Put your coat on.
18: Yes, but only...
14: Yes, quite right, too. I'm afraid you're up in this spare room because we haven't got one. Kangaroos, what we'll see. But it's not...
15: Oh, no, please. You stay...
14: Winnie! Haven't you got a kiss? Well, then, Jim, we can have a quiet... Suppose you plan to look up some of your father's people?
18: Truth is, I don't much like the sound.
14: Couldn't pinch your precious money. Couldn't touch it. Don't you be a young fool. This is the chance of your lifetime. Just till the end of the month. I swear I'll... Oh, yeah, you're not going. I mustn't let you. Not like this. I'll give myself. Can't feel it. Oh, no.
13: I came right in here to you.
19: Yes, why?
13: I just wondered that.
19: Boyd act like that, especially not knowing his will.
13: Of course, in time.
19: Oh, I'm sorry. That's why you were still very wet last night. We had a young...
13: I wish you'd stop talking about me not being well. It's absolute nonsense.

0: building.
1: You stay away from there, you little rascal. Get out of my garden, you will. Go away. Stay away, you little devil.
0: Why I dropped over this afternoon. Who are these houses up for sale?
2: We are not. I don't care if there are a thousand other places. I'm going to have this place.
3: But where?
2: You'll find it, I tell you.
3: Book Father's been reading. It's quite me.
4: Well, you're the one who's in school. Ask your teachers these things. That's what they're for.
3: Poison.
1: Annie.
4: I will. Put that book down before he finds it.
2: Hold off a deal.
3: You mean you made a bit of money?
4: Oh, that. 30,000. How can you have made all that, Will?
2: That's because I'm not quite such a fool as you.
3: Way to school?
4: Will, this isn't a joke, is it? Come away from that window and talk to me.
2: Oh, the truth, every word I'm saying.
4: I've always wanted a house in the country.
3: Have anything she wanted.
2: Exactly.
4: Oh, Will, no, you didn't. Will. Must have been a great temptation.
3: Well, just for the taking? Will, what is it? Well, I was bound to know eventually, wasn't I? Oh, don't, Will, don't. What is it, dear? What have I said?
1: Annie, you've been up the bank and stolen the money.
3: Well, what then?
1: You'll be the death.
5: 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Charles Laughton stars in Fletcher Markle's production of...
2: Hey, look here. Madam Collins has some very attractive things in her windows.
3: Look at that hat. Imagine me.
2: Along in, Annie. My wife wishes to purchase a dress.
3: Not too fancy. Not too. Bring a bit of material and make my something. Oh, Mr. Marble to help me select it.
6: Oh, mais non, madame. He would only interfere. All my customers talk about it.
2: Do you smoke?
6: Oh, no, not yet.
2: Oh, of course, I understand. Oh, no. Matter of fact, I bought it myself.
6: Oh, but I cannot listen to such a...
2: Oh, really? It's the truth.
6: People I meet here are so dull.
2: Do they, though?
6: They say...
2: I can do it any time. I should be delighted to... Do you smoke?
6: Oh, no, not yet.
2: Oh, of course, I understand.
6: Oh, c'est ravissant, your cigarette.
2: Well, no. Matter of fact, I bought it myself.
6: Oh, but I cannot listen to such a...
2: Oh, really? It's the truth.
6: People I meet here are so dull. My name? Why, Colin.
2: Yes.
6: Marguerite.
2: It's your fault, you know, if I am.
6: My fault? And why, if you please?
2: You're so... Well, I can't tell you where, can I?
4: All alone, Will. We've never been separated, not since we were married.
2: Possible for me to come to the seashore, dear. There's several business matters to attend to. Perhaps I'll join you and Winnie later.
4: You need a change more than any of us. You're so pale, Will. You just... Yet you won't go out in the garden for a bit of sun.
2: I don't want to go into the garden.
4: Lately, nervous and jumpy and...
2: I'm not going away, and that's definite.
4: Well, I'll have to get someone to come in and look after you.
2: You'll do nothing of the sort. How many times must I tell you that I do not want strangers... nosing about the place.
4: I don't like going off, leaving you all alone.
2: I don't want to hear another word. Away about 3 weeks, eh?
4: Why?
2: Don't you give another thought to me. I shall be all right.
4: Yes, Winnie?
3: There are two bags and want us to take.
4: Two bags? There can't be. I want the brown leather suitcase. The one we took to Margaret 4 years ago.
2: What's this? Attica, I told you never to go out there. Never. You're not to step foot there again. Do you hear me?
4: But, Will, we need an extra...
2: Why didn't you tell me? I'd have got it for you.
4: I don't know what that second bag...
2: My bag.
4: Your bag, Will.
2: An old one that I had at the back. Brought it home when I gave up my job. Put it in the attic. Know everything about me, do you, Annie? I can have a bag without your knowing it, can't I?
4: Well, of course you can. I didn't mean that at all.
2: I suppose we forget about the bag. I know what it's meant to me, Rita.
6: What then? What is it you have... Will... I must talk to you about my business
2: again.
6: Oh, not
2: this.
6: Do you not care what happens to me?
2: Of course I
6: do. Must have £300.
2: What?
6: Quickly, I must be made bankrupt.
2: Yes, but £300 of money, that is.
6: Oh, not for you. Always the way. You say that you love me, say that you are grateful. It is I who have given everything, and you...
2: That's not fair, Rita. You talk as if I had her only yesterday.
6: And it go to the nursing home to pay for my husband. I do not have one.
2: The other 20 just before that. You seem to think I'm made of money, Rita.
6: What do we like?
2: Now, there's no need to go on like this, Rita.

0: Winnie, Annie, what's the meaning of this coming up in the middle of the night?
1: Help us with these.
2: Oh, the alarm.
1: At once, do you hear me, this instant?
2: Oh, all right.
3: I'll unpack in the morning.
0: Annie?
1: Oh,
0: Winnie. Come so soon. Is anything wrong? You weren't supposed to come back for another week. Wait until I close the door.
1: Well, what have you done? What have you done?
0: What are you talking about?
1: The bag Winnie found the day she went up in the attic. The bag with the label Euston Station.
0: What about that bag?
1: I know whose bag it is. I've found out, Will.
0: I told you it's...
1: Australia. Wynne's boy.
0: What have you found out, Annie? What is it?
1: Everything. And to spare. Okay. Oh, what happened that night? Where did Jim go? What became of him?
0: I don't know, Annie. I've never...
1: Come away from that window. I want to talk to you. I want to know. I don't believe you, Will. I can tell from the way you talk something.
2: You've seen him again?
0: No, it was that first night.
1: You're hiding something from me, and I've got to know. Why do you keep staring out into the garden? What is there out there all these months you've kept staring at? Oh, no, no, no.
2: You couldn't have done that, Will, sir. You couldn't have done that.
0: Pull yourself together.
2: Oh, your flesh and blood, your sister's child.
0: It was an accident, Annie. You've got to believe me, Annie.
1: Oh, you buried him in the garden. That's how you got your clothes so filthy that night. You killed him and buried him out there in the rain. Oh,
0: Annie,
1: how could you, Will?
0: We needed the money, Annie. All those bills, I was out of them. Well.
2: Oh, no.
0: Annie.
2: How could you do it, Will? You murdered him.
1: And all this time he's been out in the garden. I wish I were dead.
0: We never found out, Annie. No one knows the boy came here. Everything's covered up, and I went to the station and got him.
2: Will, no! No!
1: Well, I can't.
0: What, dear?
1: I can't go out there anymore. Ever since last night.
0: I felt I was showing it. It might be worse.
1: Oh, except that we've been able to quarrel with her just before she left last...
0: Oh, but could I didn't want her going out to dances with men of the sort she told us about.
1: But she must have had some reason.
0: Well, if she had, down in his luck and might be fired if he didn't find £300.
1: I trust you, Will.
0: Oh, she's better. Thanks very much, Charlie. Better, she...
4: I just heard, you know. Baker's check told us.
0: Days, and then she got wet through coming back.
4: Fortnight?
0: Yes. I haven't got anyone, but I'm all right.
4: Nursing and the house and everything. Cooking and all. For over a fortnight. Look here. There's my missus. Just won't let her give you a hand.
0: No, it's all right. I can manage.
4: Well, like, of course. One of the dogs.
0: Still, she's really on the mend now.
4: Well, I expect you got plenty to do. Right. And if there should be anything, I...
5: Hello, Will.
0: Rita, what are you doing here?
5: I'm not afraid of your wife.
0: You don't understand. She's been...
5: ...bounce on purpose to talk to you.
0: Shh, don't speak so loud.
5: I don't care.
0: Now look here, Rita. It's no use your coming. All you're going to get from me.
5: That is what you... What will you do? Fond of her now, eh?
0: Yes.
5: What? That old bundle of rags?
0: You keep your filthy mouth shut. You're not going to talk about...
5: Oh. What I wish to say...
0: Have a penny out of me, see?
5: No. Suppose I say to you that £500...
0: You can clear out of here. That's what you can do and never...
5: Suppose I refuse. Suppose I go upstairs and tell your wife a few things.
0: You.
5: While she was away at Bournemouth.
0: You're only trying to frighten me.
5: If you going up those stairs and tell her everything, then I suppose your wife, she will not know, eh? Your name and all the papers.
0: No.
5: It will all come out. How I visited you here, how we met for supper in quiet little restaurants where no one recognized
0: us.
5: Oh,
0: I've been...
5: Yeah. Oh, we've wasted enough time. £500. £500, or I will go upstairs to your wife.
1: They'll come back upstairs. A woman's voice talking.
5: A woman. Hold me in your arms and give me... Do you think I forget that?
0: What was that?
5: Oh.
0: Out the back way. He mustn't see you.
5: No, do I.
0: Out before he tries the door.
5: Goodbye, Will.
0: Now go on, get out of here. I don't want to see you.
6: I'm coming. Everything all right, Mr. Marble?
0: Oh, yes, quite, Doctor. Good. Now, if anything, she's a bit brighter today.
6: Ah. Thank her fruit juice?
0: Every drop.
6: Up to her. You're not looking too well yourself, Mr. Marble.
0: Oh, I'm all right, Doctor. I'm fine.
6: If you're not careful, we'll be having you down, too. Have to have a nurse in the house. Whether you want... Take a chair out in the garden, as I said?
0: No, not yet, Doctor.
6: I'll go up now. Marble.
0: Doctor, is anything the matter?
6: Yes.
0: Is she...
6: Ordinary.
0: Dead?
6: She poison in this house?
0: No.
6: Half full. When did you give her the fruit juice?
0: Was on the tray. I know it was. Did you take it?
6: got this glass from beside her bed, Mr. Marble.
0: That's the one. There was only the one glass.
6: Oh. What I want to know.
0: Annie! Annie! Annie! Annie! Annie!
4: Case. Motive was there. The other woman, the poison and crime.
7: Of course, I will have to do a bit of repairing.
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0: I suppose you plan to look up some of your father's people? Couldn't pinch your precious money, couldn't touch it. Don't you be a young fool. This is the chance of your lifetime. Think it over.
11: I don't need to think it over. I'm quite...
0: Just till the end of the month. I swear I'll... Oh, yeah, you're not going. I mustn't let you. Not like this. I'll give myself. Can't feel it. Oh, no. I came... Oh, where's Winnie?
14: In the kitchen.
0: Straight in here to you?
14: Yes, why?
0: I just wondered that...
14: Boy'd act like that, especially not knowing his skill.
0: Of course. In time.
14: Oh, I'm sorry. That's why you were still... got very wet last night. We had a young...
0: I wish you'd stop talking about me not being well. It's absolute nonsense. I haven't touched them. Must be there. Oh, stay away from there, you little rascal. Get out of my garden, you will. Go away. Stay away, you little devil.
4: Why I dropped over this afternoon. All these houses up for sale.
0: We are not... I don't care if there are a thousand other places. I'm going to have this place.
14: What?
0: We'll find it, I tell you.
14: You're the one who's in school. Ask your teachers these things. That's what they're for.
5: Poison.
0: Annie.
14: I will.
5: Put that book down before he finds it. Put it down this minute, do you hear?
14: Oh, all right.
0: Hold off a deal.
14: You mean you made a bit of money?
5: Oh, that.
14: 30,000. How can you have made all that, Will?
5: Way to school?
14: Will, this isn't a joke, is it? Come away from that window and talk to me. I've always wanted a house in the country.
0: House?
5: You could have anything she wanted.
0: Exactly.
14: Oh, Will, no, you didn't. Must have been a great temptation. Money about? Just for the taking? Will, what is it? Well, I was bound to know eventually, wasn't I? Oh, don't, Will, don't. What is it, dear? What have I said?
0: Annie, you've been robbed the bank. Stolen the money.
14: Well, what then?
0: You'll be the death of me.
8: 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Charles Laughton stars in Fletcher Markle's production of...
0: Madam Collins has some very attractive things in her windows.
14: Look at that hat. Imagine me.
0: My wife wishes to purchase a dress.
14: Not too fancy. Not too...
5: I could buy a bit of material and make my son... Here, if you will, madam. I will show you my collection.
14: I want Mr. Marble to help me select it.
5: Oh, me no, madam. He would only interfere.
14: Will.
5: Sit down, monsieur. Sit down. All my customers talk about it.
0: Do you smoke?
5: No, not yet.
0: Oh, of course, I understand. Matter of fact, I bought it myself.
5: Oh, but I cannot listen to such
0: a... Oh, really? It's the truth. Do they, though?
5: They say...
0: I can do it any time. I should be delighted to... Do you smoke?
5: No, not yet.
0: Oh, of course, I understand. Matter of fact, I bought it myself.
5: Oh, but I cannot listen to such a...
0: Oh, really? It's the truth.
5: People I meet here are so dull. My name? Why, Colin.
0: Yes.
5: Marguerite. Oh, I think you're very...
0: It's your fault, you know, if I am.
5: My fault? And why, if you please?
0: Also, well, I can't tell you here, can I?
14: All alone, Will. We've never been separated, not since we were married.
0: Possible for me to come to the seashore, dear. There's several business matters to attend to. Perhaps I'll join you and Winnie later.
14: You're so pale, Will. Yet you won't go out in the garden for a bit of sun.
0: I don't want to go into the garden.
14: Lately, nervous and jumpy and...
0: I'm not going away, and that's definite.
14: Well, I'll have to get someone to come in and look after you.
0: You'll do nothing of the sort. How many times must I tell you that I do not want strangers nosing about the place?
14: I don't like going off, leaving you all alone.
0: I don't want to hear another word. Away about 3 weeks, eh?
14: Why?
0: Don't you give another thought to me. I shall be all right.
14: Yes, Winnie?
3: There are two bags and I want us to take.
14: Two bags? There can't be. I want the brown leather suitcase. The one we took to Margaret 4 years ago.
0: What's this? Mummy. Attica, I told you never to go out there. Never.
3: But Father.
0: You're not to step foot there again. Do you hear me?
14: But Will, we need an extra
0: bag. Why didn't you tell me? I'd have got it for you.
14: I don't know what that second bag
0: is. My bag.
14: Your bag, Will.
0: An old one that I had at the back. Brought it home when I gave up my job. Put it in the attic. Everything about me, do you, Ernie? I can have a bag without your knowing it, can't I?
14: Well, of course you can. I didn't mean that at all.
0: I suppose we forget about the bag. I'll go up. I don't know what it's meant to me, Rita.
5: I must talk to you about my business darling. Do you not care what happens to me?
0: Of course I do.
5: I must have £300. Quickly, I must be made bankrupt.
0: Yes, but £300 of money, that is.
5: Oh, not for you. It's always the way. You say that you love me. Say that you are grateful. It is I who have given everything, well, and
0: that's,
5: you...
0: That's not fair, Rita. You talk as if I hadn't done anything for you. You had a...
5: For my husband, I do not have one.
0: The other 20 just before that. You see, I'm made of money, Rita.
5: What do we like?
0: Now, there's no need to go on like this, Rita. I... Winnie, Annie, what's the meaning of this coming up in the middle of the night?
14: Help us with these bags, Will. Just set them.
3: Oh, but Mom.
14: At once, do you hear me? This instant.
3: Oh, all right.
0: Right.
3: I'll unpack in the morning.
0: Annie.
14: Oh, Will.
0: Come so soon. Is anything wrong? You weren't supposed to come back for another week. Wait until I close the door.
14: Will, what have you done? What have you done?
0: What are you talking about?
14: The bag Winnie found the day she went up in the attic. The bag with the label Euston Station.
0: What about that?
14: I know whose bag it is. I found out, Will.
0: I told you it's...
14: Failure. Wynn's boy.
0: What have you found out, Annie? What is it?
14: I want to know what happened that night. Where did Jim go? What became of him?
0: I don't know, Annie. I've never...
14: Come away from that window. I want to talk to you. I want to know. Is that... I don't believe you, Will. I can tell from the way you talk. You've seen him again?
0: No, it was that first night.
14: You're hiding something from me, and I've got to know. Why do you keep staring out into the garden? What is there out there all these months you've kept staring at us? Oh, no, no, no. You've done that, Will, say you couldn't have done that.
0: Pull yourself together.
14: Oh, you're your own flesh and blood, your sister's child.
0: It was an accident, Annie. You've got to believe me, Annie.
14: Oh, you buried him in the garden. That's how you got your clothes filthy that night. You killed him and buried him out there in the rain. Oh,
0: Annie,
14: could you, Will?
0: Annie.
14: How could you do it?
0: We needed the money, Annie. All those bills I was having with
14: one. Oh, no.
0: Annie.
14: Oh, could you do it, Will? You murdered him. And all this time in the garden. I wish I were dead.
0: We never found out. No one knows the boy came here. Everything's covered up. And I went to the station and got him.
14: Will, no! No! Well, I can't.
0: What, dear?
14: I can't go out there anymore. Ever since last night.
0: I felt I was showing it. It might be worse.
14: No, except that we've been able to quarrel with her just before she left last...
0: No, but could I? I didn't want her going out to dances with men of the sort she told us about.
14: But she must have had some reason.
0: Well, if she had, I told you, Annie, I had a line. Down in his luck and might be fired if he didn't find...
14: I trust you, Will.
0: Oh, she's better, thanks very much, Charlie. Better, she...
4: I just heard, you know. Baker's check told us.
0: Days, and then she got wet through coming back...
4: Fortnight?
0: Yes. Oh, I haven't got anyone, but I'm all right.
4: Nursing and the house and everything. Look here. There's my missus, just... Won't it let her give you a hand?
0: No, it's all right.
4: Like, of course. One of the doctors...
0: Still, she's really on the mend now.
4: Well, I expect you got plenty to do. Right. And if there should be anything, I...
5: Will?
0: Rita, what are you doing here?
5: I'm not afraid of your wife.
0: You don't understand. She's been...
5: Bounce on purpose to talk to you.
0: Don't speak so loud.
5: I don't care.
0: Now look here, Rita. It's no use your coming. All you're going to get from me.
5: That is what you...
14: Go until I'm ready.
0: If you don't go, Rita, I shall have to...
5: What will you do? Fond of her now, eh?
0: Yes.
5: What? That old bundle of rags.
10: You keep your filthy mouth shut.
5: Oh. What I wish to say...
10: Have a penny out of me, see?
5: No. Suppose I say to you that I have £100.
10: You can clear out of here. That's what you can do, and never...
5: Suppose I refuse. Suppose I go upstairs and tell your wife a few things.
10: You.
5: While she was away at Bournemouth.
10: You're only trying to frighten me.
5: If you going up those stairs and tell her everything, then I suppose your wife, she will not know, eh? Your name and all the papers.
10: No,
5: will all come out. How I visited you here while quiet little restaurants when no one recognized us. Yes. £500. £500, or I will go upstairs to your wife.
14: It'll come back upstairs. Woman's voice talking. The woman.
5: Why, oh. Jump out of your chair and you hold me in your arms. And give me. Do you think I forget that?
10: What was that? Door. Out the back way. He mustn't see you.
5: No, it
10: out before he tries the door.
5: Goodbye, Will.
10: Go on, get out of there. I don't want to see you. Hurry, through the kitchen.
5: I know the way.
10: But I'm coming. I'm coming.
6: All right, Mr. Marble?
10: Oh, yes, quite, Doctor. Well, no, if anything, she's a bit brighter today.
6: Ah. Drank her fruit juice?
10: Every drop.
6: Up to her. You're not looking too well yourself, Mr. Marble.
10: Oh, I'm all right, Doctor. I'm fine.
6: If you're not careful, we'll be having you down, too. Take a chair out in the garden, as I said.
10: No, not yet, Doctor.
6: I'll go up now.
10: Marble. Doctor, is anything the matter?
6: Yes.
10: Is she...
6: Ordinary.
10: Dead?
6: Poison in this house?
10: No. Half full.
6: When did you give her the fruit juice?
10: Was on the tray. I know it was. Did you take it? That's the one. There was only the one
6: girl. No. I want to know.
10: Annie! Annie! Annie! Annie! Annie!
4: Case. Motive was there. The other woman...
7: Of course, I will have to do a bit of repair.

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5: When you've got to tell me everything. Must have been a great temptation. Honey, about? Just for the take ill. What is it? Well, I was bound to know eventually, wasn't I? Oh, don't, Will, don't. What is it, dear? What have I said?
6: Annie, you've been off the bank. The money.
5: Well, what then?
6: You'll be the death of me.
0: 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Charles Laughton stars in Fletcher Markle's production of...
7: Adam Collins has some very attractive things in the windows.
5: Look at that hat. Imagine me.
7: How long in, Annie? My wife wishes to purchase a dress.
5: Not too fancy. Not too... I can fit a material and make my son...
8: Here, if you will, madame. I will show you my collection.
5: I want Mr. Marble to help me select it.
8: Oh, mais non, madame. He would only interfere.
5: Will.
8: Sit down, monsieur. Sit down. All my customers talk about it.
7: Do you smoke?
8: No, not yet.
7: Oh, of course, I understand. Yes, well, no, matter of fact, I bought it myself.
8: Oh, but I cannot listen to such a...
7: Oh, really? It's the truth. Do they, though?
8: They say...
7: I can do it any time. I should be delighted to... Do you smoke?
8: Oh, no, not yet.
7: Oh, of course, I understand. Yes, well, no, matter of fact, I bought it myself.
8: Oh, but I cannot listen to such a...
7: Oh, really? It's the truth.
8: People I meet here are so dull. My name... Why, Colin.
7: Yes.
8: Marguerite. Oh, I think you're very...
7: It's your fault, you know, if I am.
8: My fault? And why, if you please?
7: Well, I can't tell you here, can I?
5: All alone, Will. We've never been separated, not since we were married.
7: Possible for me to come to the seashore, dear. There's several business matters attended to. Perhaps I'll join you and Winnie later.
5: You need a change more than any of us. You're so pale, Will. Yet you won't go out in the garden for a bit of sun.
7: I don't want to go into the garden.
5: Lately, nervous and jumpy and...
7: I'm not going away, and that's definite.
5: Well, I'll have to get someone to come in and look after you.
7: You'll do nothing of the sort. How many times must I tell you that I do not want strangers... nosing about the place.
5: I don't like going off, leaving you all alone.
7: I don't want to hear another word. Away about 3 weeks, eh?
5: Why?
7: Don't you give another thought to me. I shall be all right.
5: Yes, Winnie?
9: There are two bags and want us to take.
5: Two bags? There can't be. I want the brown leather suitcase. The one we took to Margaret 4 years ago.
7: What's this? Attica, I told you never to go out there. Never. You're not to step foot there again. Do you hear me?
5: But, Will, we need an extra...
7: Why didn't you tell me? I'd have got it for you.
5: I don't know what that second bag...
7: My bag.
5: Your bag, Will.
7: An old one that I had at the bank. Brought it home when I gave up my job. Put it in the attic. Everything about me, do you, Annie? I can have a bag without your knowing it, can't I?
5: Well, of course you can. I didn't mean that at all.
7: Suppose we forget about the bag. I'll go up. I know what it's meant to me, Rita.
8: What then? What is it you have... I must talk to you about my business again, darling. Do you not care what happens to me?
7: Of course I...
8: You must have £300.
7: What?
8: Quickly, I must be made bankrupt.
7: Yes, but £300 of money, that is.
8: Oh, not for you. Always the way. You say that you love me. Say that you are grateful. It is I who have given everything,
7: well,
8: and you...
7: That's not fair, Rita. You talk as if I hadn't done anything for you. You had a...
8: For my husband, I do not have one.
7: The other 20 just before that. You see, I'm made of money, Rita.
8: What do we like?
7: Now, there's no need to go on like this, Rita. I... Winnie, Annie, what's the meaning of this coming up in the middle of the night?
5: Help us with these bags, Will. Just set them.
9: Oh, but Mom.
5: At once, do you hear me? This instant.
9: Oh, all right. I'll unpack in the morning.
7: Annie?
5: Oh,
7: Will. Oh, I'm so soon. Is anything wrong? You weren't supposed to wait until I close the door.
5: Will, what have you done? What have you done?
7: What are you talking about?
5: The bag Winnie found the day she went up in the attic. The bag with the label Euston Station.
7: What about that?
5: I know whose bag it is. I found out, Will.
7: I told you it's...
5: Australia. Wynn's boy.
7: What have you found out, Annie? What is it?
5: I want to know what happened that night. Where did Jim go? What became of him?
7: I don't know, Annie. I've never...
5: Come away from that window. I want to talk to you. I want to know. Is that... I don't believe you, Will. I can tell from the way you talk something.
8: You've seen him again?
7: No, it was that first night.
5: You're hiding something from me, and I've got to know. Why do you keep staring out into the garden? What is there out there all these months you've kept staring at us? Oh, no. You've done that, Will, sir. You couldn't have done that.
7: Pull yourself together.
5: Oh, your own flesh and blood, your sister's child.
7: It was an accident, Annie. You've got to believe me, Annie.
5: Oh, you buried him in the garden. That's how you got your clothes filthy that night. You killed him and buried him out there in the rain. Oh, could you, Will?
7: We need to bury him.
5: Oh, no.
7: Annie.
5: Oh, could you do it, Will? You murdered him. And all this time in the garden. I wish I were dead.
7: We never found out. No one knows the boy came here. Everything's covered up, and I went to the station and got him.
5: Will, no! No! Well, I can't.
7: What, dear?
5: I can't go out there anymore. Ever since last night.
8: No, except that we've been quarreled with her just before she left last...
7: Help it, could he? I didn't want her going out to dances with men of the sort she told us about.
8: He must have had some reason.
7: Well, if she had, down in his luck and might be fired if he didn't find £300.
8: I trust you, Will.
7: Oh, she's better, thanks very much, Charlie. Better, she...
2: I just heard, you know. Baker's check told us.
7: Days, and then she got wet through coming back.
2: Fortnight?
7: Yes. Oh, I haven't got anyone, but I'm all right.
2: Nursing and the house and everything. Cooking and all. For over a fortnight. Look here. There's my missus. Just won't let her give you a hand.
7: No, it's all right. I can manage.
2: Well, like, of course. One of the dogs.
7: Still, she's really on the mend now.
2: Well, I expect you got plenty to do. Right. And if there should be anything, I...
7: Rita, what are you doing here?
3: I'm not afraid of your wife.
7: You don't understand. She's been...
3: Aunt's on purpose to talk to you.
7: Shh, don't speak so loud.
3: I don't care.
7: Now look here, Rita. It's no use your coming. All you're going to get from me.
3: That is what you...
8: Go until I'm ready.
7: If you don't go, Rita, I shall have to...
3: What will you do? Fond of her now, eh?
7: Yes.
3: What? That old bundle of rags?
7: You keep your filthy mouth shut.
3: Oh. What I wish to say...
7: Have a penny out of me, see?
3: No. Suppose I say to you that I have £100.
7: You can clear out of here. That's what you can do and never come back.
3: Suppose I refuse. Suppose I go upstairs and tell your wife a few things.
7: You.
3: While she was away at Bournemouth.
7: You're only trying to frighten me.
3: If you going up those stairs and tell her everything, I suppose your wife, she will not know, eh? Your name and all the papers.
7: No.
3: It will all come out. How I visited you here while quiet little restaurants where no one recognized
7: us.
3: Oh, I've been. Yes. £500. £500, or I will go upstairs to your wife.
5: Bill, come back upstairs. Woman's voice talking.
3: The woman. Why, oh. Jump out of your chair and you hold me in your arms and give me. Do you think I forget that?
7: What was that?
3: What? Oh.
7: Out the back way. He mustn't see you.
3: No, it will.
7: Up before he tries the door.
3: Goodbye, Will.
7: Now go on, get out of here. I don't want to see you. Hurry, through the kitchen.
3: I know the way.
10: But I'm coming.
11: Everything all right, Mr. Marble?
7: Oh, yes, quite, Doctor. No, if anything, she's a bit brighter today.
11: Ah. Bank her fruit juice?
7: Every drop.
11: Up to her. You're not looking too well yourself, Mr. Marble.
7: Oh, I'm all right, Doctor. I'm fine.
11: You're not careful. We'll be having you down, too. Take a chair out in the garden, as I said.
7: No, not yet, Doctor.
11: I'll go up now.
7: Marble. Doctor, is anything the matter?
11: Yes.
7: Is she...
11: Ordinary.
7: Dead?
11: Poison in this house?
7: No. Half full.
11: When did you give her the fruit juice?
7: Was on the tray. I know it was. Did you take it?
11: Dead, Mr. Marble.
7: That's the one. There was only the one.
11: No. I want to know.
7: Annie!
2: case. Motive was there. The other woman...
12: Of course, I will have to do a bit of repair.

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1: was Bert, Horace Braham, and Robert Dryden. 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
5: I know what it's meant to me, Rita.
6: Will, I must talk to you about my business again, darling. Do you not care what happens to me?
5: Of course I
6: do. I must have £300. What? Quickly, I must be made bankrupt.
5: Yes, but £300 money, that is.
6: Oh, not for you. It's always the way. You say that you love me, that you're grateful. It is I who have given everything, and you...
5: That's not fair, Rita. You talk as if I hadn't done anything for you. You had a...
6: I did go to the nursing home to pay for my husband. I do not have one.
5: The other 20 just before that. You seem to think I'm made of money, Rita.
6: What do we like?
5: Now, there's no need to go on like this, Rita. I... Winnie, Annie, what's the meaning of this coming up in the middle of the night?
7: Help us with these bags, Will. Just set them.
8: Oh, but Mom.
7: At once, do you hear me? This instant.
8: Oh, all right.
9: I'll unpack in the morning.
5: Annie?
7: Oh, Will.
5: Come so soon. Is anything wrong? You weren't supposed to come back for another week. Wait until I close the door.
7: Will, what have you done? What have you done?
5: What are you talking about?
7: The bag Winnie found the day she went up in the attic. The bag with the label Houston Station.
5: What about that?
7: I know whose bag it is. I found out, Will.
5: I told you it's...
7: Failure. Wynn's boy.
5: What have you found out, Annie? What is it?
7: I want to know what happened that night. Where did Jim go? What became of him?
5: I don't know, Annie. I've never...
7: Come away from that window. I want to talk to you. I want to know. Is that... I don't believe you, Will. I can tell from the way you talk. Something. You've seen him again?
5: No, it was that first night.
7: Hiding something from me, and I've got to know. Why do you keep staring out into the garden? What is there out there all these months you've kept staring at? Oh, no. You've done that, Will, sir. You couldn't have done that.
5: Put yourself together,
7: Annie. Oh, your own flesh and blood, your sister's child.
5: It was an accident, Annie. You've got to believe me, Annie.
7: Oh, you buried him in the garden. That's how you got your clothes filthy that night. You killed him and buried him out there in the rain. Oh, how could you, Will?
5: We needed the money, Annie. All those bills I was having with one.
7: Oh, no.
5: Annie.
7: How could you do it, Will? You murdered him. And all this time he's been out in the garden. I wish I were dead.
5: We never found out. No one knows the boy came in. Everything's covered up.
7: Will, no! No! Well, I can't.
5: What, dear?
7: I can't go out there anymore. Ever since last night.
5: I felt I was showing it. It might be worse.
10: No, except that we've been able...
5: Oh, but could he? I didn't want her going out to dances with men of the sort she told us about.
10: But she must have had some reason.
5: Well, if she had, I told you, Annie, I had a line. Down on his luck and might be fired if he didn't find...
7: I trust you, Will.
5: Oh, she's better. Thanks very much, Charlie. Better. She...
3: I just heard, you know. Baker's chap told us.
5: Days, and then she got wet through coming back.
3: Fortnight?
5: Yes.
3: Might be dropping in.
5: Oh, yes, Annie will have a nap now. Oh, I haven't got anyone, but I'm all right.
3: Nursing and the house and everything. Look here. There's my missus just... Won't let her give you a hand?
5: No, it's all right.
3: Like, of course. One of the doctors...
5: Still, she's really on the mend now.
3: Well, I expect you got plenty to do. Right. And if there should be anything, I...
6: Hello, Will.
5: Rita, what are you doing here?
6: I'm not afraid of your wife.
5: You don't understand. She's been...
6: Bounce on purpose to talk to you.
5: Shh, don't speak so loud.
6: I don't care.
5: Now look here, Rita. It's no use your coming. All you're going to get from me.
6: That is what you... Go until I'm ready.
5: If you don't go, Rita, I shall have to...
6: What will you do? Fond of her now, eh?
5: Yes.
6: What? That old bundle of rags?
5: You keep your filthy mouth shut. You're not going to talk about...
6: Oh. What I wish to say...
5: Have a penny out of me, see?
6: No. Suppose I say to you that I have £100.
5: You can clear out of here. That's what you can do and never...
6: Suppose I refuse. Suppose I go upstairs and tell your wife a few things.
5: You.
6: While she was away at Bournemouth.
5: They're only trying to frighten me.
6: If you going up those stairs and tell her everything, then I suppose your wife, she will not know, eh? Your name and all the papers.
5: No.
6: It will all come out.
2: how I visited you here while quiet little restaurants where no one recognized us. Yes.
9: £500. £500, or I will go upstairs to your wife.
11: It'll come back upstairs. Woman's voice talking. A woman.
2: Jump out of your chair and you hold me in your arms and give me... Do you think I forget that?
5: What was that?
2: Door.
5: Out the back way. He mustn't see you.
2: No, it won't.
5: Out before he tries the door.
2: Goodbye, Will.
5: Go on. Get out of there. I don't want to see you. Hurry. Through the kitchen.
2: I know the way.
12: But I'm coming. I'm coming.
13: All right, Mr. Marble?
12: Oh, yes. Quiet, Doctor. Good. No, if anything, she's a bit brighter today.
13: Ah. Drank her fruit juice?
12: Every drop.
13: You're not looking too well yourself, Mr. Marble.
12: Oh, I'm all right, Doctor. I'm fine.
13: If you're not careful, we'll be having you down, too. Take a chair out in the garden, as I said.
12: No, not yet, Tom.
13: I'll go up now.
12: Marble. Doctor, is anything the matter?
13: Yes.
12: Is she...
13: Ordinary.
12: Dead? Dead?
13: She poison in this house?
12: No. Half full.
13: When did you give her the fruit juice?
12: Was on the tray. I know it was. Did you take it?
13: Got this glass from beside her?
12: That's the one. There was only the one glass.
13: No. I want to know.
12: Annie! Annie! Annie! Annie! Annie!
13: In a case, motive was there. The other woman.
14: Of course, I will have to do a bit of repair.

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1: Brown,
2: Will Marble.
1: Was played, of course, and goers will soon be seeing in his forthcoming production by Hester Sondergaard.
3: Jim Medland
1: was birthed out two people in love who are confronted by one of the great problems. This week, we're bringing you our version for listening of Earth and High Heaven. Then until next week, and Geraldine Fitzgerald in...
0: This is Lee Vines, and this is CBS, the Columbia Broadcasting System.
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5: I don't know how you stuck it. It must have been all...
6: I felt I was showing it. It might be worse.
7: No, except that we've been able...
5: Oh, but could I didn't want her going out to dances with men of the sort she told us about.
7: But she must have had some reason.
5: Well, if she had... Told you, Annie, I had a lion down in his luck and might be fired if he didn't find...
7: I trust you, Will.
5: Oh, she's better, thanks very much, Charlie. Better, she...
3: I just heard, you know. Baker's check told us.
5: Days, and then she got wet through coming back...
3: fortnight?
5: Yes.
3: Might be dropping in.
5: Oh, yes, Annie'll have a nap now. I haven't got anyone, but I'm all right.
3: Nursing and the house and everything. Look here. There's my missus. Just wouldn't let her give you a hand.
5: No, it's all right.
3: Like, of course. One of the doctors.
5: Still, she's really on the mend now.
3: Well, I expect you got plenty to do. Right. And if there should be anything, I...
8: Hello, Will.
5: Rita, what are you doing here?
8: I'm not afraid of your wife.
5: You don't understand. She's been...
8: Bounce on purpose to talk to you.
5: Don't speak so loud.
8: I don't care.
5: Now, look here, Rita. It's no use your coming. All you're going to get from...
8: That is what you... Go until I'm ready.
5: If you don't go, Rita, I shall have to...
8: What will you do? Fond of her now, eh?
5: Yes.
8: What? That old bundle of rags?
5: You keep your filthy mouth shut.
8: Oh. What I wish to say...
5: Have a penny out of me, see?
8: No. Suppose I say to you that I have £100.
5: You can clear out of here. That's what you can do and never...
8: Suppose I refuse. Suppose I go upstairs and tell your wife a few things.
5: You...
8: While she was away at Bournemouth.
5: They're only trying to frighten me.
8: If you're going up those stairs and tell her everything, then I suppose your wife, she will not know, eh? Your name and all the papers.
5: No.
8: It will all come out. How I visited you here while quiet little restaurants where no one recognized
5: us.
8: Yes. £500. £500, or I will go upstairs to your wife.
9: It'll come back upstairs. Woman's voice talking. The woman.
8: Jump out of your chair and you hold me in your arms and give me... Do you think I forget that?
5: What was that?
8: Oh.
5: Out the back way. You mustn't see him.
8: No,
5: out before he tries the door.
8: Goodbye, Will.
5: Go on, get out of there. I don't want to see him. Hurry, through the kitchen.
8: I know the way.
10: But I'm coming. I'm coming.
11: All right, Mr. Marble?
5: Oh, yes, quite, Doctor. Good. Now, if anything, she's a bit brighter today.
11: Ah. Drank her fruit juice?
5: Every drop.
11: Up to her. You're not looking too well yourself, Mr. Marble.
5: Oh, I'm all right, Doctor. I'm fine.
11: If you're not careful, we'll be having you down, too. Take a chair out in the garden, as I said.
5: No, not yet, Doctor.
11: I'll go up now.
5: Marble. Doctor, is anything the matter?
11: Yes.
5: Is she...
11: Ordinary.
5: Dead?
11: Poison in this house?
5: No.
11: When did you give her the fruit juice?
5: Was on the tray. I know it was. Did you take it? That's the one. There was only the one
11: girl. No. I want to know.
5: Annie! Annie! Annie! Annie! Annie!
3: In a case, motive was there. The other woman.
12: Of course, I will have to do a bit of repair.

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3: Jim Medland.
2: Was Bert. Horace Braham and Robert Dryden. Story that is counted amongst the most around two people in love who are confronted by one of the great problems. This week, we're bringing you our version for listening of Earth and High Heaven. Until next week, and Geraldine Fitzgerald in...
0: This is Lee Vines, and this is CBS, the Columbia Broadcasting System.
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0: I haven't got anyone, but I'm all right.
1: Nursing and the house and everything. Cooking and all for over a fortnight. Yeah. Look here. There's my missus. Just won't let her give you a hand.
0: No, it's all right. I can manage.
1: Well, like, of course. One of the dogs.
0: Well, she's really on the mend now.
1: Well, I expect you got plenty to do. Right. And if there should be anything, I...
2: Hello, Will.
0: Rita, what are you doing here?
2: I'm not afraid of your wife.
0: You don't understand. She's been...
2: Chance on purpose to talk to you.
0: Don't speak so loud.
2: I don't care.
0: Now, look here, Rita. It's no use your coming. All you're going to get from me.
2: That is what you... Go until I'm ready.
0: If you don't go, Rita, I shall have to...
2: What will you do? Fond of her now, eh?
0: Yes.
2: What? That old bundle of rags?
0: You keep your filthy mouth shut.
2: No. What I wish to say...
0: Have a penny out of me, see?
2: No. Suppose I say to you that £500...
0: You can clear out of here. That's what you can do and never...
2: Suppose I refuse. Suppose I go upstairs and tell your wife a few things.
0: You.
2: While she was away at Bournemouth.
0: There ain't a chance to frighten me.
2: If you going up those stairs and tell her everything, then I suppose your wife, she will not know, eh? Your name and all the papers.
0: No, it will all come out.
2: How I visited you here, how we met for supper in quiet little restaurants where no one recognized
0: us.
2: Yes. £500. £500, or I will go upstairs to your wife.
3: It'll come back upstairs. Woman's voice talking.
2: The woman. Jump out of your chair and you hold me in your arms and give me... Do you think I forget that?
0: What was that?
2: Oh.
0: Out the back way. He mustn't see you.
2: No, do I.
0: Up before he tries the door.
2: Goodbye, Will.
0: Now go on. Get out of here. I don't want to see you.
4: But I'm coming. Everything all right, Mr. Marble?
0: Oh, yes. Quite, Doctor. Well, now, if anything, she's a bit brighter today.
4: Ah. Thank her fruit juice?
0: Every drop.
4: Up to her. You're not looking too well yourself, Mr. Marble.
0: Oh, I'm all right, Doctor. I'm fine.
4: If you're not careful, we'll be having you down, too. Have to have a nurse in the house. Whether you want... Take a chair out in the garden, as I said.
0: No, not yet, Doctor.
4: I'll go up now.
0: Marble. Doctor, is anything the matter?
4: Yes.
0: Is she...
4: Ordinary.
0: Dead? Dead?
4: She poison in this house?
0: No. Half full.
4: When did you give her the fruit juice?
0: Was on the tray. I know it was. Did you take it?
4: Got this glass from beside her bed, Mr. Marble.
0: That's the one. There was only the one
4: glass. Oh. What I want to know.
0: Annie! Annie! Annie! Annie! Annie!
1: In a case. Motive was there. The other woman, the poison and crime.
5: Of course, I will have to do a bit of repair.
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3: It'll come back upstairs. A woman's voice talking. A woman.
2: Why, hold me in your arms and give me... Do you think I forget that?
0: What was that?
2: Oh.
0: Out the back way. He mustn't see you.
2: No, do I.
0: Up before he tries the door.
2: Goodbye, Will.
0: Now, go on. Get out of here. I don't want to see you.
4: But I'm coming. Everything all right, Mr. Marble?
0: Oh, yes. Quite, Doctor.
4: Well,
0: now, if anything, she's a bit brighter today.
4: Ah. Thank her fruit juice?
0: Every drop.
4: Up to her. You're not looking too well yourself, Mr. Marble.
0: Oh, I'm all right, Doctor. I'm fine.
4: If you're not careful, we'll be having you down, too. Have to have a nurse in the house. Whether you want... Take a chair out in the garden, as I said.
0: No, not yet, Doctor.
4: I'll go up now.
0: Marble. Doctor, is anything the matter?
4: Yes.
0: Is she...
4: Ordinary.
0: Dead?
4: She... Poison in this house?
0: No.

0: When did you give her the fruit juice?
1: Was on the tray. I know it was. Did you take it?
0: Got this glass from beside her bed, Mr. Marble.
1: That's the one. There was only the one
0: glass. Oh. What I want to know.
1: Annie! Annie! Annie! Annie! Annie!
2: A case. Motive was there. The other woman, the poison and crime.
3: Of course, I will have to do a bit of repairing.
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5: Foreground,
6: Will Marble,
5: was played, of course, and those we'll soon be seeing in his forthcoming production by Hester Sondergaard.
7: Jim Medland
5: was Bert, Horace Braham, and Robert Dryden. About two people in love who are confronted by one of the great problems. Our version for listening of Earth and High Heaven. Then until next week, and Geraldine Fitzgerald in...
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9: All right, Doctor, I'm fine.
0: If you're not careful, we'll be having you down, too. Have to have a nurse in the house. Whether you want
9: to take a chair out in the garden, as I said.
0: No, not yet, Doctor.
9: I'll go up now.
0: Marble. Doctor, is anything the matter?
9: Yes.
0: Is she
9: ordinary?
0: Dead.
9: Dead?
0: She
9: poison in this house?
0: No. Half full.
9: When did you give her the fruit juice?
1: Was on the tray. I know it was. Did you take it?
0: Got this glass from beside her bed, Mr. Marble.
1: That's the one. There was only the one glass.
0: Oh. I want to know.
1: Annie! Annie! Annie! Annie! Annie!
2: A case. Motive was there. The other woman, the poison and crime.
3: Of course, I will have to do a bit of repair.

0: From Studio One at CBS, you have just heard Charles Laughton in Fletcher Marcus' production of Payment.
1: Grant,
2: Will Marble,
1: was played, of course, and those will soon be seeing in his forthcoming production by Hester Sondergaard.
3: Jim Medland
1: was but about two people in love who are confronted by one of the great problems. This week, we're bringing you our version for listening of Earth and High Heaven. Then until next week, and Geraldine Fitzgerald in...
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5: So, yeah. Well, Rose was on the tray. I know it was. Did you take it?
6: Got this glass from beside her.
5: That's the one. There was only the one glass.
6: No. I want to know.
7: Annie! In a case. Motive was there. The other woman.
5: Of course, I will have to do a bit of repair.

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2: Was Bert. Horace Braham and Robert Dryden. Story that is counted amongst the most around two people in love who are confronted by one of the great problems. Week, we're bringing you our version for listening of Earth and High Heaven. Until next week, and Geraldine Fitzgerald in...
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1: was played, of course, and those we'll soon be seeing in his forthcoming production by Hester Sondergaard.
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1: was Bert, Horace Braham, and Robert Dryden. Are two people in love who are confronted by one of the great problems. Our version for listening of Earth and High Heaven. Then until next week, and Geraldine Fitzgerald in...
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1: was Bert, Horace Braham, and Robert Dryden. Are two people in love who are confronted by one of the great problems. 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
9: 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Relax. And while you're listening, refresh yourself. Have a Coke. And now, Claudia.
10: Oh, everything at once. Eeny, meeny, miny, moe. Oh. Mom, is that you out there?
11: It's me. Let me in.
10: I can't. The phone's ringing.
11: Well, just open the door. I let myself in.
10: Oh, it's more complicated than that. Please wait.
11: Claudia.
10: Hello. Oh, David, I can't talk to you. Mama's out in the hall waiting to come in for dinner. Of course I intend to let her in, but you rang at the same time, so I couldn't. Of course I would have opened the door first if I could have, but there's a big, heavy crate you bought us in front of it, and I can't move it. It came while I was out. When will you be home? You're at the corner. Why didn't you say so? I wouldn't have wasted so much time talking to you. I love to, but I've got to rescue Mama. Coming, Mama. That was David.
11: Let me in, Claudia. I feel like a cigar store Indian standing out here on your doorstep.
10: Now, Mama, before I open the door, I want to explain to you. There's a big crate right in here in front of the door, about 4 feet tall and 4 feet wide, and it's very heavy, and I can't move it. And the door won't open wide, so you'll just have to squeak through it sideways.
11: Really, Claudia, you make coming to visit you so simple and pleasant. What's in the crate?
10: I don't know, something David went shopping for yesterday. Now, I'll open the door as far as it'll go, but don't walk into it.
11: All right, Claudia. It's only 6 inches.
10: Well, how wide are you?
11: More than 6 inches.
10: You just have to hold your breath, Mama.
11: What is that crate doing in front of the door anyway?
10: I don't know that either. I was out shopping. When I came back, I could hardly get in the house myself. The elevator man must have let the crate in. Anyway, try it, Mama. Take off your hat and coat.
11: If I take off my nose and hips, too, it still won't be enough. Now, here comes my foot.
10: Now, an arm. See, you're doing fine. Now, take a deep breath and stand as tall as you can stand. That's how I did it. And try to imagine you're a noodle.
11: Here I come. It's now or never. Ouch!
10: Good, you made it.
11: I'm a very squashed noodle.
10: You look very rakish, Mrs. Brown, with your hair over one eye and the buttons open down the front of your dress.
11: I'm exhausted. That crate better be worth the trouble.
10: David went shopping for it yesterday, and he said it was his contribution to the running of the household, and I promised I wouldn't open it till he came home.
11: He won't be able to come home. It's

0: dinner's all right. You ought to see my kitchen. It's as neat as a pin. I've gotten so I don't dirty one extra dish. I only dirty the unextra ones. You know, the ones I use.
1: But you have to wash dishes yourself. You get a little careful before you use
0: it's
1: one.
0: It's all a matter of being organized.
2: Good evening, Claudia. Mother.
1: But, David.
2: What's the matter? Aren't you glad to see me?
0: But, David.
2: It's me. You look as if I just materialized out of thin air.
1: I think you have just materialized. I think you're a ghost. As a matter of fact, I don't think you exist at all.
2: Well, that's an original greeting, I must say.
0: We were all ready to get you through the front door with a shoehorn.
2: Sorry to disappoint you, darling, but I came in the back door.
0: The back door? Mama, the back door.
1: It's only for milk.
0: Oh, I give up anyway.
2: My brilliant woman, I can see who the brain around here is.
1: Oh, don't get too conceited about it.
0: David, tell us what's in the crate.
2: Well, what do you think?
0: Do we have to guess?
2: Yep.
0: Oh, I give up.
1: I give up, too.
0: Thank heavens. Now, David, tell us.
2: I won't tell you. I'll open the crate and let you see it yourself.
0: Oh, you miserable good-for-nothing. I hate you. I never keep you in suspense like this. It's not fair.
2: I'm going to rip it apart with my bare hands.
1: Claudia, he's gotten so important. Why, I knew David when he was a sweet little boy. Now look at
0: him. That's what happens to the mama when they get their own wives in their own homes. They think they're the only fish in the puddle.
2: I'm the only brainy fish in this puddle.
1: Conceited fish.
0: David, I can start to see what it is. It's all white. And he's got chromium on it. Whatever it is, it looks terribly expensive.
2: And for what it was, it's very cheap. This little object is going to completely revolutionize this whole household.
1: It's a full-time maid.
2: You're not so dumb, Mrs. Brown. That's almost what it is. A mechanical full-time maid.
0: David, stop talking and open it.
2: There, now. There, that does it. Now, all we have to do is to tear off the paper.
0: I'll help you undress it.
1: David, are you sure it's not a washing machine?
2: Positive, but it's a relative. Here we go. Ah.
0: Looks like a washing machine, David.
2: Nope, look again.
0: It's a dishwasher.
2: Yeah, what do you think of that?
1: I almost guessed.
0: A dishwasher. I never dreamt. David, what are we going to do with a dishwasher?
2: Wash the dishes.
0: But that's my job. What's the matter with the way I wash them?
2: Nothing, but this is modern. Now look, darling. This is an age of mechanical wonders that we live in. We may as well make the most of it.
0: How come you didn't get a washing machine? All the ads say that the happy bride is the one who owns one.
2: Clothes you wash once a week. Dishes three times a day.
1: He really isn't so unbrainy,
0: I'm
1: Claudia.
0: I'm not so sure I could trust our dishes to this machine. How does it know what to do?
2: It knows. That's what it's for.
1: I see what she means, David. After all, it's only a machine.
2: Only a machine? Well, I like that. Well, I'll have you know this machine not only washes dishes, but soaps, rinses, and dries them as well.
0: I don't believe it.
2: You don't, eh? All right. We'll connect it up and show you how it works.
1: I've always managed to do them pretty well by myself.
0: But what happens, David, if in the middle of everything it changes its mind?
2: It hasn't got a mind.
0: Then how can it do the dishes in the first place?
2: Doing the dishes doesn't take a mind.
1: Well, I knew a woman once who had an automatic phonograph that never broke any records. It just chewed them up in little pieces and spat them out.
0: What did this cost?
2: None of your business.
0: Listen to how he talks, Mama. David, you can do dishes by hand for practically nothing.
2: Women, honestly, just because their grandmothers did something a certain way, they go right on, never questioning, never thinking it could be improved on. It takes a man to realize the advantages that science has developed.
0: Listen to him, Mama. I'm perfectly willing to be convinced. I just don't think you can convince me.
2: All right, we'll see. Come on, girls. Now, let's push this thing into the kitchen and attach it up. There we go. I had the new plumbing put in while you were out.
0: Oh, that's what those little pipes are. I thought they just grew there.
2: Like toadstool.
0: David, is it going to work?
2: We'll soon see, but I want you to keep one thing in mind.
1: I think we can manage that.
2: Now, I have installed this machine very rapidly. Of course, according to the directions.
0: Exactly according, darling.
2: But nevertheless, it was a quick job, so
1: I hope you notice, Claudia. He's already making excuses.
0: I notice.
1: But I always say that if something is good, it'll work no matter what.
2: Hush up, you two. Now, Claudia, read the directions again and tell me what the next step is.
0: Read the directions? You sound like a school teacher, David. Mama, why is it that when a man gets mechanical, he gets stuffy, too?
1: Claudia, read the directions.

0: Directions say that the next thing is to wash the dishes.
1: Now, let me see. All right. Now, look carefully, Claudia.
0: Hmm?
1: Now, this metal basket, see?
0: Yeah, here.
1: Now, this is where you put the dishes.
2: And here the glasses?
1: Right.
0: And here the silver.
1: Right. Now, before you start, you put in the soap right through here. Then you close the top, turn on the water, and that's all there is to it.
0: You mean now we can take a walk, and when we come home, the dishes will be all washed and hung up to dry?
1: Exactly.
0: You know, I'm starting to think David wasn't just talked into this dishwasher by some super salesman at the store.
1: I'm not the kind of man who gets talked into things, except getting married.
0: Oh.
1: Now, let's put in the dirty dishes.
0: Dirty dishes?
1: Yes, hand them over here to me, will you?
0: We haven't any. We haven't had dinner yet.
2: Claudia prepared dinner for three and not a dirty dish left over.
1: This is a fine how-do-you-do. I go to all of this trouble and what do I find? No dirty dishes.
0: I'm sorry, David.
1: Well, we'll adapt ourselves to the situation. We'll wash the dishes before we eat.
0: Before? It sounds like an awful waste of energy.
2: Do it, Claudia. Don't argue.
0: That's true, Mama. The machine won't mind. What's 100 dishes, more or less?
2: I'm certainly glad David didn't bring home a washing machine. We'd probably have to undress on the spot.
0: David, can't we put the clothes in this, too?
1: No. The directions only specified dishes.
0: Mm.
1: Now in the plates go. Here we go.
0: Yes?
1: Put in a dozen plates, all right? And the glasses go right here in the middle.
0: Put them carefully, David. Glasses break easily.
1: Not in this machine, they don't. It's the last word.
2: Shh. You'll make it self-conscious.
1: Now then. Put the silver in this little basket, darling. That's right.
0: Yep.
1: And I'll pour in some soap.
2: It all looks too simple to me.
0: Mrs. Brown, don't you have any faith in the 20th century?
1: Now then, we put down the lid and lock it like so. There we are. It's all ready to go.
0: Do I turn the water on, David?
1: Now let me take one last look at what the book says. Let's see. When lid is firmly closed, turn on water.
0: Hot or cold?
1: Hot.
0: Well, hold on to your hats. Here we go.
2: Oh, I don't dare look.
0: What's happening, David?
1: Here, you can peek through the glass top.
0: Why, it's marvelous. This thingamajig is going around like a merry-go-round. And all the water!
2: Just like Niagara Falls.
0: David, you're a genius. You have bought it.
1: I always said there's nothing like a modern machinery.
0: Look, it's doing the rumba.
1: Now watch. The soap is going to be added to the water, see?
0: Almost human.
2: It's more than human.
1: It's fantastic.
0: No mess, no work, no water on the floor. Mama will buy you one.
2: Thank you. David, is it supposed to make that noise?
0: All of a sudden, it sounds like our car.
2: When you drive it. Did it make that noise in the store, David?
1: That mother, that noise, Mother? It's just part of the way it works, I guess.
0: The dishes must be getting dizzy. They look as though they're having a wonderful time.
1: Yes, it does sound a little noisy to me.
2: Well, maybe we'd better switch it off.
0: In the middle of everything? Oh, no, we can't. It'll have a nervous breakdown.
1: You know, it is possible that something has gone wrong.
0: David, look, it's not doing a rumba anymore. It's jitterbugging.
2: It looks as if it's going to run away.
1: I think something might be stuck inside. Maybe I'd better open it and see.
0: Did the directions say it's all right to open it?
1: I don't see how it could possibly hurt.
2: Maybe you better just switch it off.
1: I don't think you can switch it off until it's gone through all three stages. I'll just open the top a little and see if anything's
2: stuck. Careful, David. Don't put your head in.
1: Now, stand back, you two. Don't look so nervous, Mother. Nothing's going to happen.
0: Oh, what could possibly happen? Such an intelligent machine.
1: All right. All right, now. Get ready. Here we go. There you are.
0: David, you're drowned.
1: Hey, I've got soap in my eye.
2: The dishes, David. They're going to jump out. Oh, I can't look.
1: We can't get it shut.
0: Move aside. I'll help you. Oh, I'm all wet.
1: Well, Claudia, hold the glasses down.
2: Duck, here comes the silver.
1: The top's stuck.
0: David, I'm getting dizzy going wrong with the glasses.
2: I'm turning off the faucet.
1: Don't touch a thing, Mother. Don't touch a thing. The direction says to leave them on.
0: I'm trying to remember them.
2: Men and machines give me the old-fashioned way.
0: My kitchen was so clean and dry.
1: But, darling, look. It's working beautifully. The dishes are immaculate.
0: David, they were before we started.
1: Well, they're more immaculate now. And you're getting your floor washed in the bargain.
0: Darling, don't apologize. I love this silly machine. Just close the top.
1: I'm trying to. Hey, Mother. Mother, come on in. The water's fine.
3: 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And now this is Joe King saying au revoir, and remember, whoever you are, whatever you do, wherever you may be, when you think of refreshment, think of Coca-Cola. For ice-cold Coca-Cola makes any pause the pause that refreshes.

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2: Good afternoon, ladies and gentlemen. This is Conrad Nagel welcoming you to the 15th of the new series of Silver Theater Dramatic Productions. Next week, you'll hear Myrna Loy. And in future weeks, James Stewart, Jane Bryan, Andrea Leeds, Lee Tracy, and others. Today, we're proud to present Mr. Leslie Howard with Rita Johnson in A Study in Triangles, an original dramatic fantasy by True Boardman. This is one of those stories you can believe or not, just as you wish. Maybe it never happened. But on the other hand, neither you nor I can ever be completely sure. And now the lights are being dimmed and the silver curtain is rising on the first act of Study in Triangles. It seems there was a certain author who was married to a most charming and understanding girl who was also an author. We first meet Steve and Marge Turner, that's the said author and his said wife, as they're entertaining friends at dinner one evening in, well, June is as good a month as any.
3: We're so glad you could come to dinner.
4: I'm not. I wanted to work.
3: Steve.
4: Well, why should I lie about it? What are friends for if you can't tell them the truth?
5: What are you working on now that's so all engrossing, Steve?
4: Oh, if I told you, you'd laugh. You'd probably say I was crazy. You can wait and read this one when it's finished.
3: I wouldn't laugh, Steve.
4: No, you wouldn't, Marge. But that's because you're a kindred soul or something. Being writers, you and I live in a different world from Ray and Ella. Things that seem real to us only seem fantastic to them.
6: Bar and a couple of humbugs. For instance,
4: suppose I told you that I was writing a novel about my ideal woman.
5: You mean Marge?
4: Marge? Good Lord, no, Ella. I said my ideal woman. A wife is only an ideal till you're married her.
5: Oh, Steve, that sounds just like Oscar Wilde.
3: Oh, go on about your dream woman, Steve. Who's she like?
4: She's like no one. She's different from anyone who ever existed. She has every element a man could ask in a woman, and in the exact proportions. Beauty, intelligence, mystery, whimsy, everything. She's the most genuine person I've ever put into a book. The most believable, and yet the most perfect.
5: Well, I think you'd be jealous of her, Marge.
3: How do you know I'm not? But, of course, it isn't the first of Steve's heroines that I've had to compete with.
4: Well, none of the others ever came up to Sybil.
6: So her name is Sybil. What is she, a misunderstood shop girl?
4: She is not. She's a girl of noble birth back in medieval days. Her lover is a knight.
6: What's your name?
4: My name?
6: Oh, don't make me laugh. You're always the hero in your own novels.
4: The knight in this case is Sir Robert. But there's a reason why he can't marry the Lady Sybil.
5: I know. He's made a vow to go on a quest.
4: Nope, he's married.
3: And who am I, Steve?
4: Lady Elaine. I should say that the knight's wife is the Lady Elaine. She's been a good wife to him, too, and faithful, but...
3: How sweet of you.
5: Well, tell us more about this Lady Sybil, Steve.
6: Sure, unveil the Lady of Mystery.
4: I will not, and I'll tell you why. Because you, she's a gag, something to joke about. That's another of the mad-brained children of the mad Steve Turner. That's what you think, isn't it?
5: Oh, no.
4: Well, you needn't lie, I know. Well, she's not a joke to me. She's real. The only real character I ever wrote. She's... Oh, don't let's talk about it anymore.
3: Steve.
6: Well, look here, old man. I had no idea you were so in earnest about the whole
3: thing. Well, we'd better think about starting.
4: Starting where?
3: For the theater, Steve. Have you forgotten? We were all going to...
4: The theater? Now, you don't expect me to go to the theater tonight.
6: How would Lady Sybil get along without him?
4: Now, look here, all of you. I'm in dead earnest about being wrapped up in this story. And nothing else is quite so important. And I will not waste my time going to see some play. Good night.
3: Steve.
5: Well, I must say...
3: I'm sorry.
5: Lady Sybil must be calling very insistently.
6: Yes, he's certainly serious about this ideal woman business, isn't he?
3: I don't know, Ray. I don't know how serious he is. I wish I did.
5: Poor Mark.
3: Poor nothing. I wouldn't trade him for any man on earth. Now, come on, let's be started.

0: Now let's see. Now, as Lady Sybil stood before him, gowned in rich flowing silks, there could be no doubt. She was incarnate, the woman of whom Sir Robert had dreamed. She stood silent for a long time, and when at last she spoke, it was to complete the charm. Slowly, she said, what did she say? Oh, Sybil, Sybil, what did you say?
1: I am here, my lord. Fate, which truly guideth our lives, has brought me hence.
0: Yes, that's it. That's what... I beg your pardon. I didn't hear you come in.
1: Not hear me. Thou dost jest, Sir Robert.
0: Jest? Now, wait a moment. Who are you, anyway? If you're looking for a fancy dress ball or something, I assure you this is the wrong address.
1: If thou wouldst fain make laughter, Sir Robert, thou hast chosen a poor time. Thou knowest well I am the Lady Sybil, come many leagues through cold and storm for love of thee.
0: The Lady Sybil? You don't mean it?
1: Who else?
0: Good Lord, I'm dreaming. I've fallen asleep over my typewriter. That must be it. Steve, wake up, wake up! Ouch.
1: What is this strange ritual, beloved? Why smitest thou the table thus? Is it some charm?
0: You mean I'm really awake?
1: Faith, thou dost speak in riddles, Sir Robert.
0: Then isn't there anything strange about me?
1: In truth, thy dress is different. Where is thy vest of chain mail?
0: I should have that on, should I?
1: And that machine before thee, is it some instrument of torture? Robert, thou hast not sold thyself to...
0: To the devil? No, only to a publisher. It's the same thing, you know. You don't find that funny, do you?
1: And truly, thy very speech has changed.
0: Oh, yes, I... Yes, in faith, it must seem passing strange. Yea, verily.
1: Ah, that is more than men I long have loved.
0: Tell me, fair damsel, thou knowest full well that I am in sooth already possessed of a wife.
1: The Lady Elaine? Of course. But thou shalt give her up.
0: Oh,
1: Robert, think not that I come willingly betwixt thee two. But only once in each 300 years do a man and woman meet who are to each other the perfect ideal. In such a case, how can anyone stand betwixt us?
0: I don't suppose they can. Oh, by heavens, you are lovely. And to think that I made you. I mean, that is your, my creation.
1: What sayest thou?
0: Well, I was just thinking aloud of the miracle of you. You are a miracle, you know. Never in all of history, let alone 300 years, has there been anything like you, like thee.
1: Oh, Robert, then thou hast made thy decision betwixt thy wife and me.
0: Oh, I must make a decision, must I?
1: Forsooth. At once.
0: Yes. Well, look here, now, there's just one thing. If I decide against the Lady Elaine, what about her?
1: She will have to go. It is fate.
0: Oh, it's fate, is it? Oh, yes. Well, now, Sybil, please, this is a momentous decision. May I have until tomorrow to decide?
1: Tomorrow? Alack, it is 1,000 years.
0: Well, of course, nothing would surprise me.
1: But tomorrow it shall be. Meanwhile, beloved.
0: Oh,
2: still working, darling? I was worried about you.
0: Oh, Elaine. I mean, Marge. This is the... Sybil. She's gone.
3: Darling, what's wrong with you?
0: Marge, look. Thou dost not... You don't see anyone else in this room besides me.
3: Someone else? I know.
0: Then what's a test for sanity? Ask me something, anything.
3: What are the primary colors?
0: Red, yellow, blue.
3: Right.
0: Then I'm sane. Do you know what it means?
3: What?
0: It means that she really was here. I've done it. It's wonderful.
3: Who was here and what have you done?
0: Sybil, I've written her into reality. She was here just before you came in.
3: Well, you said that she was the most real character you'd ever written, but this is a little more than even I had expected. Tell me about her, Steve.
0: Oh, Marge, she's perfect. She's a vision of loveliness. She's unbelievable. By heaven, she is that, at least.
3: Well, her appearance rather complicates matters, doesn't it? After all, she wouldn't be here if you hadn't wanted her very badly.
0: But what's that to do with one of my characters coming to life? I've created hundreds of people on paper.
3: Yes, but you said yourself Lady Sybil was your masterpiece, the one real person you ever wrote, and apparently she's a bit too real.
0: Oh, no, but I mean...
3: You know, Steve, Perhaps I can account for Lady Sybil's appearance. Anyway, it's a theory.
0: What's that?
3: Well, I don't know if you've ever thought of it this way, but we writers are inevitably gods to the characters in our stories or plays. We bring them into being, control their destinies while they live, and whenever we feel so inclined to do so, kill them off. They're completely at our mercy.
0: Yes, we authors are gods to the characters we create. Marge, you know, there's wonderful philosophy behind that. But it doesn't account for Lady Sybil. Her destiny seems to have gotten out of control.
3: Exactly. Remember the legend of Pygmalion?
0: What, Pygmalion?
3: You know, the sculptor who carved the figure of a nymph so perfectly that he fell in love with her and then she came to life.
0: Oh, yes, yes. But the legends never come true.
3: Well, it seems that this one has. The real question now, Steve, is what are we going to do about it?
0: I don't know. If she'd only come back so we could talk it over. Sybil? Sybil?
3: She's gone, all right. Steve, forgive my curiosity, but did you touch her? That is, do you have any idea whether or not she was solid? I mean, flesh and blood.
0: Oh, yes. No. Well, come to think of it, I don't know.
3: It seems odd that she should have disappeared into thin air that way. Did she give you any inkling as to when she'd come back?
0: Well, she said something about tomorrow morning.
3: Oh. That doesn't leave you much time, does it?
0: Time?
3: To decide. Of course she told you that you'd have to decide between us.
0: Yes, she said...
3: Mind my asking how you felt toward her?
0: You mean, am I in love with her?
3: I suppose that's what I mean.
0: Oh, good Lord, I hadn't thought about it. I suppose I should be in love.
3: Oh, I think you owe it to her.
0: Yes, I do.
3: Well, I don't like to seem insistent, but what are we going to do about all this?
0: If only the three of us could talk it over. Marge, we can. There's a way we can.
3: How?
0: Now, look here. If I've written of Sybil in my book in such a way that she came to life for me, why won't she for you? That's the answer, Marge. I'll go and get some sleep. Meanwhile, you read the manuscript and try to conjure up my Lady Sybil for yourself. If she should come back, you can wait.
3: All right, Steve. Oh, wait. Before you do go in there,
0: What are you looking in there for? Oh, you mean you think Sybil...
3: I must confess I wouldn't have been at all surprised, would you?
0: No, no. But she isn't there, is she?
3: No, not that I could see. Now, go ahead, Steve. Wait. Kiss me.
0: Oh, Marge, my darling.
3: Thank you, Stephen. And now if Lady Sybil does beat me out, at least I'll have that to remember. Good night.
0: Oh, Marge, Marge, come here, Marge. Really?
3: Good night, Steve.
0: Good night.
3: Sybil, Sybil. Well, let's see now. Triumph of Sybil by Stephen Turner. Well, that's an ominous title. Oh, well. The lengthening shadows of sundown cast an air of enchantment over the purple heath.

0: But now, as Lady Sybil stood before him, gowned in rich flowing silk, there could be no doubt. She was incarnate, the woman of whom he had dreamed. She stood silent for a long time, and when at last she spoke, it was to complete the charm. Slowly she said,
1: "Well, what did you say?
2: Thou wert expecting thee, Lady Elaine."
1: "What?
0: Oh, then it did work. You're Sybil.
2: In truth, I am the Lady Sybil."
0: "Of course, forgive me. And you're all he said you were."
2: "Then Sir Robert has spoken of me?"
0: "Sir Robert?
2: Oh, yes.
1: Yes, I must confess I know all about you. Well, that is, nearly all.
2: Robert has told thee that I am his ideal of womanhood."
1: "He intimated something of the sort, yes."
2: "Then, of course, thou wilt stand aside."
1: "That depends, Lady Sybil, that depends. Just a moment."
2: "Whither goest thou?"
1: "Whither goest I? Why, to complete this rather surprising triangle. This, it would seem, is a matter for all three of us to settle."

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0: Once again, the lights are being dimmed and the silver curtain is rising on the concluding act of Study in Triangles, starring Leslie Howard as Steve Turner, with Rita Johnson as Marge Turner. Lady Sybil, Steve's ideal woman out of the dim yesterdays, and the heroine of his new unfinished novel has reappeared, this time to Steve's wife, Marge. And at the moment, Marge is waking Steve from a surprisingly sound sleep.
2: Steve, darling.
3: Oh.
2: Steve, wake up. It's Sybil. She's here.
3: Tell him I don't want any. Who? What did you say?
2: The Lady Sybil, your ideal woman. Remember, she came to life for me,
3: oh,
2: too.
3: Good heavens, no. Hand me my robe.
2: Here.
3: Well, she's really here, is she? What did she say to me?
2: Just what she said to you, that you come to claim you.
3: Oh, she has, eh? Well, wait a minute. What am I going to say to her?
2: That's what I'm wondering, too, darling. Are you ready?
3: No, yes, but look,
2: you
3: may
2: as well get it over. Come on. Oh, you're still here, I see, Lady Sybil.
4: I am, in truth, Lady Elaine.
2: Elaine? Oh, that's my name, isn't it?
4: Yes.
2: It's a nice name, Elaine. Oh, I brought Steve, Sir Robert.
3: Yes. Hello, Sybil.
4: I am returned, beloved.
3: Yes, so I see. You have, thou hast met my wife?
2: Lady Sybil and I have been talking.
3: Oh, you have. Well?
2: Well?
3: What were you saying, Sybil?
4: Surely, Sir Robert. There is no need to delay this interview.
2: She's quite right, my dear. It's up to you to make it as brief as possible. You know you're really the sort of chairman.
3: Yes, I suppose I am, yes. But you'll admit that this conference of ours is somewhat without precedent.
2: Well, suppose I help you out a bit. Lady Sybil, you expect me to leave, Steve, Sir Robert. In other words, to abdicate in your favor.
4: Understand, my dear Lady Elaine. It is not of my choosing.
2: I know, fate, the inveterate trickster. Well, in fairness to you, I think I ought to warn you about what you're really getting into.
4: Do you know much about Sir Robert? Know him? He is my ideal.
2: I know, your ideal man and vice versa. I'm aware of that. But I wonder if you know some of the idiosyncrasies of the profession.
3: Oh, Ma.
2: How he's always unbearable before 11 in the morning.
3: Oh, no.
2: How he's certain to insult every guest that ever comes into the house.
3: Oh, please.
2: How he can forget you so... utterly that you'd like to strangle him. Oh, he's altogether the most impossible, thoughtless, inconsiderate, and thoroughly adorable man that ever lived.
3: Oh, Marge, that's nice of you.
4: Think not that her anger swayeth my affection, Sir Robert. I think of thee only as perfect.
2: You see, Steve, that's what you get for your autobiographical prevarication. After this, if you must write about yourself, you'd better paint yourself in your true colors.
4: Why speakest thou thus in riddles? Let us have done with bandying of words. What have you gone, Sir Robert?
3: Yes, but
4: he's right,
3: my
4: dear.
2: You must be done with bandying. You must bid me begone.
3: You want me to? Don't you care? About leaving, I mean?
2: Of course, I'm not happy about it, but at least there's some satisfaction in stepping aside for a Lady Sybil.
4: Thou art in sooth a valiant woman, Lady Elaine.
5: Ah, but now look here.
2: There's nothing left to be said, see. Your duty is plain.
4: Faithful knight ne'er swerves from path of duty.
2: You hear that? Faithful knight ne'er swerves from path of duty, and you can't go back on chivalry, not you. So I guess it's all over, Steve. Sir Robert. I won't pretend I'm not sorry. Lady Sybil, do you suppose that you could go back where you came from for an hour or two? Just give me till daylight to leave. It's so undignified to move out in the small hours of the morning.
4: When Robert and I shall have eternity together, I can spare him to thee until the morn. I shall go.
2: Thank you. May I see you to the front door?
4: There is no need.
2: No, I didn't think there was.
4: Until the morn, Robert, beloved. Farewell.
3: Goodbye. Goodbye, Sybil.
2: You see, Steve, I told you that if there was some way the three of us could talk it over, it would be settled, and, well, I guess I'll go and start packing.
5: Packing? You're not really going.
2: Well, you wouldn't have me stay with Sybil in the house.
5: Why not?
2: Well, it would be frowned upon by the best society.
5: Well, the devil with society. Now, you listen, Mom.
2: No, darling, you listen to me. I am going. You see, whether Sybil is flesh and blood or not doesn't really matter. The point is that she's taken a place in your mind and your heart that I can't share. Not even with Sybil. I've tried to be noble and sophisticated about all this and not let you down, but I was lying. I am jealous of the Lady Sybil. Terribly jealous. So, it's goodbye, my darling. Good luck.
5: Now, you listen to me, Marjorie.
2: No, darling,
5: oh, yes, if you think you're going to railroad me into this, you're crazy. As for Sybil, she can go to the devil. I don't want her.
2: Not want her, but she's your ideal. She's incarnate, the woman of your dreams. Why, you're the first man in all history to have the perfect woman come into your life.
5: Well, let her come into someone else's
2: life.
5: How
2: can you love her and speak like that?
5: Never. Whoever said I loved her, you did. Well, now, get this straight. There's only one girl in the whole cock-eyed world that I give a snap of my fingers about, and that's you.
2: Oh, darling.
5: I'll kiss me, darling.
2: Oh, Steve, I was so afraid you wouldn't say that. I won't give you up to her. I won't ever.
5: No, of course you won't. That settles that.
2: What do you mean, that settles that?
5: That disposes of Sybil.
2: Oh, but it doesn't. You said she was coming back in a few hours, and if I know women, even ideal ones, she'll be back to claim you.
5: Well, I won't be claimed. The whole thing's nonsense. No, look, my darling. Are you really worried about Sybil?
2: Mm-hmm. You see, trying to compete with a perfect woman is, well...
5: Now, look, for the last time, I don't want a perfect woman. I want you.
2: Oh, darling, that's the sweetest left-handed compliment I ever had.
5: Well, for your information, Lady Sybil's days, even her hours, are numbered. Now, you go and get some sleep.
2: Where are you going?
5: I'm going to stay here. I've got some work to do.
2: But, where will Sybil be?
5: Oh, Marge, no. Come, don't say you don't trust me.
2: Well, I trust you, Steve. It's just that I'm not any too sure of Sybil. I'd better stay out.
5: Oh, nonsense. Now, you go to bed and stay out of here. Stay out of here till I call you.
2: All right, as long as it's you and not Sybil. Goodbye, darling.
5: Goodbye.
2: Did I say goodbye? Oh, I meant good night.
5: Now. Sybil. Sybil. So you've really gone. And, young lady, you're not coming back. The Triumph of Sybil, chapter the last. Plainly taken aback was Sir Robert at the sudden appearance of Lady Sybil.

0: Steve. Steve! Steve! Oh, Steve.
1: Oh, hello, my dear. Good morning. There. Now, you're just in time.
0: Steve, it's morning. Lady Sybil, that is, she didn't come back.
1: No, I call her.
0: Oh. Sybil? Mm-hmm.
1: No.
0: Sybil?
1: No. Like this. Sybil!
0: Sybil!
1: You see, I'm saved. Delivered from eternity with an ideal woman. And doomed to a few mad years with you.
0: Oh, darling, you've done it, but how?
1: Here, look, you see these?
0: Yes, pages of manuscript.
1: It's the last chapter of my book. I wrote it. Now, just before I'd written Sybil into our lives, now I've written her out.
0: Steve, you killed her off.
1: Oh, Marge, no, you insult my poetic soul. No, of course not, no. I just made her a little bit more perfect than she was already. After Lady Sybil found out how much the Lady Elaine loved Sir Robert, she knew that it would be cruel of her to come between them. And don't you see, she was far too perfect for cruelty. Now listen, I'll read you the last few sentences. Sybil had gone as she had come, leaving behind with them both the memory of her loveliness, and thus she had fulfilled her destiny. Sybil had proved for all time that she was an ideal woman by going back to where all ideals must dwell, just beyond the horizon to the west.
0: Steve, it's perfect. Of course, that was the way out. How did you ever think of it?
1: Did you ever hear of a saying called love will find a way, my darling? Well, that reminds me. Hand me the first page, will you?
0: Here. What are you doing?
1: You see what this title page said? The Triumph of Sybil by Stephen Turner.
0: Steve, you're crossing it out.
1: Yes, you bet I am. Now, you read over my shoulder as I type.
0: A new novel by Stephen Turner. Lady Sybil... passes by. Oh, Stevie.
1: No, don't Stevie me. Come on, let's go down and get some breakfast.

0: Before Leslie Howard and Rita Johnson come back to meet you in person, may we have a very special word with the women in our audience.
1: All right, John Conti.
0: Deep in every woman's heart, there's a longing for luxurious and beautiful things. And nearly always, there's one particular luxury she's set her heart on more than any other. 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And now back to Conrad Nagel, who is bringing Leslie Howard and Rita Johnson to the center of our silver stage.
1: Well, first of all, I'd like to thank Leslie Howard and Rita Johnson for a couple of swell performances.
2: Thank you, Conrad.
1: They will take care of several points of information. Number one, Leslie Howard can now be seen in Bernard Shaw's British-made Pygmalion. Number two, Miss Johnson can soon be seen in the Metro-Goldwyn-Mayer production, The Girl Downstairs, starring Franz O'Tone and Francesca Gall. And finally, we'll hear from our stars themselves.
2: Well, now, Rita, have you got any news?
3: No, have you?
2: Well, I just wanted to assure everyone that True Boardman's delightful fantasy was not meant to be taken too seriously.
3: Really, Leslie? No perfect women?
2: No, my dear Rita, no perfect women. There really are no Lady Sybils, except perhaps in our minds.
3: Makes me a little sad.
2: Yes, it is rather saddening, isn't it? But imagine how awkward it would be if a lovely creature popped out of nowhere every time you said a phrase like, slowly she said,
3: I am here, my lord.
2: Rita, did you hear that?
3: Yes, I did.
2: Just a moment. Slowly she said,
3: I am here, my lord.
2: Excuse me, Conrad, I think I'd better get out of here.
1: Good night, Leslie Howard. Good night, Rita Johnson. I pray that our boat replenish soon to our silver theater.

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0: Ladies and gentlemen, here is the author of tonight's play and the director of Radio City Playhouse, Harry W. Junkins.
1: Thank you, Bob Warren. Good evening, everybody. Although this is not by any means her first appearance on our show, we are very happy indeed to welcome Miss Jan Miner back to Radio City Playhouse. It was this talented young actress who opened our series last July 3rd with a sensational performance in a play called Long Distance. So stirring was the impression created by Miss Miner in this play that we repeated it some weeks later. It is, then, with justifiable pride that we welcome her back tonight in response to many, many requests from all across the country. She plays the part of Janet Wood, a role seldom equaled for the depth and intensity of emotion which it requires. Here is Jan Miner in Strange Identity, Attraction 21 on Radio City Playhouse.

0: Somehow I got out of that room. I don't know how, but I did. I got down the stairs and across the street and stumbled into the same dull, dirty little hamburger joint. I sat down in one of the booths. That's where I am now. I'm numb. I'm incapable of any thought. My mind refuses to function in the face of anything so fantastic, so incredibly evil. I've just seen something that no man or woman has ever seen before. And I'm stunned. I'm stunned and horrified. I'm so frightened that when the waitress brings my coffee, I'm not going to be able to speak to her. She's coming now. She thinks something's wrong with me because of yesterday.
1: That's 10 cents, lady. Thanks. Say, weren't you in here yesterday afternoon? Say, honey, are you all right? Listen, sister, you going to faint?
0: Please go away. I'm not going to faint. I've got to decide what to do.
1: Yeah? Well, don't do it in here, honey.
0: It began 4 weeks ago. I was riding in a taxi going north on Fifth Avenue. At 72nd Street, we stopped for a red light, pulling up alongside of a Fifth Avenue bus. We waited for a few seconds, and just as the light changed to green, I happened to look up. He was sitting on the bus. We were so close, we could have reached out and touched each other. I looked right into his face. Right square smack into his face. There's no possibility that I made a mistake. I was married to him for 5 years, and I looked directly into his face for at least 5 seconds. That's a long time. It's 1, 2, 3, 4, 5. That long. I looked right at him for that long. Then I slid down the leather seat onto the floor of the cab and fainted. The driver was very kind. Kind, nice-looking boy with a gentle voice. He brought me home. He helped me upstairs to the apartment. Then he went next door and got Grace Henderson to come in and stay with me for a little while. Grace was an old friend. I say was because now she thinks I'm not quite all there. And it's hard for friendship to stand up against that sort of thing. She got me undressed, propped me up on the couch, and poured me a stiff shot of brandy. Grace believes that brandy will cure anything.
1: Drink that, Janet. You'll feel better. Brandy cures anything.
0: Thanks, Grace.
1: You scared the living daylights out of me. Fainting in taxis. What's the matter with you, anyway?
0: Grace, hand me Clinton's picture.
1: What?
0: His picture on the table there. Hand it to me.
1: Why, sure, honey. Sure. There.
0: Thanks. You never knew him, did you?
1: Nope.
0: I wish you had.
1: Well, that's war.
0: Yes. It's funny that you know me so well, and yet that you've never known Clint.
1: I don't want to be brutal, Janet, but there's no use brooding over Clint. He's been dead for 5 years, and it's over, and that's that.
0: He's not dead.
1: I know, honey, and it's fine to think of him that way,
0: I saw him in a Fifth Avenue bus this afternoon.
1: You what?
0: That's why I fainted.
1: Janet,
0: I took a cab home from shopping. We came to 72nd Street and stopped. We pulled up alongside a bus. I looked up and saw him in the bus. He wasn't more than 3 feet away from me. I looked right into his face. And then I fainted.
1: Janet, baby, you mustn't talk that way. I know it's been tough getting over Clint. I know you were pretty gone on the guy. But, honey, this isn't healthy. He's been dead for 5 years, and you've just got to face it. You've got to stop brooding about it. You'll start seeing him at every street corner. That's the way people start going nuts.
0: I saw him.
1: Stop it. You're behaving like a...
0: Right into his face.
1: Janet, stop.
0: I did. I saw him. I looked at him for at least 5 seconds.
1: I'm going to call a doctor.
0: Well, you can call all the doctors you like. I saw him. I was as calm and cool as could be. I wasn't even thinking about him. I'd been shopping and had my hair done. Then I looked up at the bus, and there he was. You can call all the doctors in New York, but there's nothing neurotic or double-visioned or queer about this.
1: Janet, baby, it's so easy to be fooled in things like this. You saw somebody that looked like Clint. And just the way the lights fell or something, or the shape of his head. I mean, it's so...
0: He's alive!
1: Janet, the War Department never makes mistakes like that. Never. They sent you his belongings, his letters. You've made a mistake, baby, and it's upset you.
0: He was the strongest man I ever knew. He was so big. He taught me so much. He took me up into the mountains, and in 2 weeks I was skiing like an expert. He taught me to shoot, to ride. When he was with me, I could do anything.
1: Janet,
0: I began to get part of his mind inside mine. He took up painting one time, and 4 months later he gave a one-man exhibition. More than half the pictures were sold. That's what he's like,
1: Janet. Please, please,
0: he used
1: don't.
0: To say that only geniuses were normal. That the rest of us were subnormal. He didn't think that he was unusual. He just thought that he utilized all of his ability. He had the most beautiful body I ever saw. On the beach, women, even men, would look at him. With all his strength and brilliancy, he was so tender.
1: Honey.
0: So tender. I could pick out his hand from every hand in the world. I know it wasn't any optical illusion, Grace, or mistake. He's alive. And I saw him.
1: I don't know what to say.
0: After 5 years.
1: What are you going to do?
0: I don't know.
1: You could check with the War Department.
0: They wouldn't believe me.
1: No. No, they wouldn't.
0: You don't believe me, do you?
1: Yes, honey. But it's just that there's no possible way of explaining.
0: Do you know anything about private detectives? How do you find one?
1: Why don't you call, what's his name, your lawyer?
0: Grange.
1: And you'd better get some rest or you'll break up. You look terrible.
0: I called Stuart Grange, my lawyer. He recommended a man named Powell, a private detective company. I made an appointment with Mr. Powell for the next afternoon, and then I tried to get some sleep, but I couldn't. Over and over and over, I asked myself, why? Why? Why? Why? Why would he be alive and in New York and not get in touch with me? Why? There was no answer. No reason. Why would he be alive and let me go on thinking he was dead? That's the first question Mr. Powell would ask me.
2: Why would he be alive and let you go on thinking he was dead? Why? What reason could there be?
0: I don't know.
2: All right. Could he be ill?
0: I don't know.
2: I mean mentally ill.
0: Perhaps. I don't know.
2: Have you checked with the War Department?
0: No. 5 years ago, they sent me his belongings and some letters. He's buried in the military cemetery in Cairo. That's what they said. If I went to see them, they'd... Well, you know how far I get.
2: Have you collected his insurance?
0: Yes, in a lump sum. I also have a war pension.
2: What would he be using for money?
0: I don't know.
2: Did he leave you reasonably well fixed? I mean, would the money be of no interest to him? Now, you understand, I'm not trying to pry.
0: He left me $35,000 insurance, about $5,000 cash, and the pension.
2: It's a very baffling thing. You know, you could have the casket sent.
0: Mr. Powell, I'd like to start with the fact that I saw him alive yesterday.
2: Well, then we've got to find a reason.
0: Not yet. We've got to find Clinton first, and then he'll tell me the reason.
2: I don't think I'll be able to...
0: Please help me. Can you imagine how I feel? I'll pay anything you ask.
2: The fee isn't important. It's we've so little to go on.
0: I brought you his picture. Sure, you can...
2: Mrs. Wood, we often have missing person cases, but usually not one where there's such incontrovertible proof that the person is dead. The War Department never makes mistakes like this. They'd have every widow and mother and wife in the country raising the very devil. They absolutely never could declare a man dead until they've absolute and final proof. I think you've made a mistake, Mrs.
0: Will
2: Wood.
0: Will you stop treating me as if I were feeble-minded? I saw him, I tell you. Stop talking to me about the War Department. I saw him. I'm asking you to find him. I'm not asking for psychiatric help. I'm as sane and as sharp-witted as you are. If you
2: please, Mrs. Wood, I'm sorry.
0: What makes me so furious? We've got to start with the assumption that he's alive. We can't prove he's alive. We've got to believe he is alive. And then we've got to try to find him.
2: Could there be any sort of secret mission, any reason why the government wishes your husband to be thought dead?
0: I don't know. It doesn't sound very likely.
2: Could he be, could he be having any sort of affair?
0: You mean a woman?
2: Yes.
0: Well, I suppose he could, but can you imagine a man pretending he's dead just because he's married and wants to live with another woman? He'd come back and ask for a divorce.
2: Yeah, I suppose.
0: Oh, I've asked myself every possible question as to why there isn't any answer. You've just got to find him.
2: Well, Mrs. Wood, I'll put some men on it at once, and believe me, we'll do the very best we can. Now go home and write me a list of every place he ever mentioned or ever went to. We'll get busy right away.
0: How long does this sort of thing usually take?
2: Oh, 2 days, 2 weeks, maybe 2 years. Maybe never.
0: I see.
2: We'll keep in touch with you.
0: All right.
2: Mrs. Wood.
0: Yes?
2: You realize, of course, that if we do find him, there may be something behind his... Well, behind this, his strange behavior that will make you wish you'd never tried to find him at all.
0: I'm quite prepared for anything. Anything.

0: For 3 weeks, I heard nothing. I'd go to bed at night, and it would start. Why? Over and over. Why should he want me to think he was dead? Why, when we were so in love? So happy. So completely wonderful together. Why would he do this? Then I began to get sick. I couldn't eat. I began to go over our life together, wondering what I could have done that had made Clinton hate me. I exaggerated silly little differences of opinion which we'd had. I began to manufacture terrible, non-existent crimes which I'd committed always against Clinton. And then I began to think that perhaps I had made a mistake. It couldn't have happened. He was dead, and I'd seen his double. I began to get a funny, twisting feeling in my legs. I'd be walking around the apartment, and I'd begin to feel as though a nerve was loose in my knees. And then one day, Mr. Powell phoned. They'd had some luck. They wanted me down there right away.
1: One of my men located him in a cheap walk-up on West 50th Street. He's apparently spending a lot of time in St. Patrick's Cathedral.
0: St. Patrick's Cathedral?
1: Yes, does that surprise you?
0: Yes, it does, rather. But I don't think I'd better wait.
1: Mrs. Wood, wait a minute. Don't go yet. I'm quite sure there's something... well, something sinister about this. I don't know why, but it's not like any case I've ever had before. I was wondering if you'd like me to go and see him first, then let you know what
0: no,
1: I...
0: No, I'll go. Give me the address.
1: It's written down. Here.
0: Thanks. You've been very kind, Mr. Powell. Very understanding.
1: You look very tired.
0: I haven't slept.
1: Try to get calmed down a little before you see him.
0: I'll be all right. I'll go in somewhere and have some coffee. I'll be all right. That was yesterday. I came into this frowsy little hamburger place yesterday afternoon. Yesterday, it looked exactly the same way it looks now. And it'll look the same way tomorrow. I came in here because it was right across the street from the address that Mr. Powell had given me. That was yesterday. Less than 24 hours ago. I've got to go over everything very carefully in my mind because I don't dare forget. I don't dare forget anything he said. I came in here yesterday afternoon about 4 o'clock. The waitress thought I was behaving strangely. I can hear the suspicion in her voice. I asked her for a check, and she said,
2: "Why, sure, honey. That's 5 coffees, 50 cents.
3: Listen, dearie, are you sick?
0: Here's a dollar. No, I'm all right.
3: Well, you don't look so good.
0: I'm all right. Keep the change.
3: Well, thanks, baby. Thanks a lot. And take care of yourself.
4: Hey, buddy, you want to get killed? Watch where you're going.

0: It's so dirty. So horrible. Dear, dear God. Whatever this is, give me the strength to be. Give me the strength to take it. Please, God. Please. I can't go on. Oh, and make him hide in this dirty, horrible house. To be. Nobody home.
1: Anything, just come in. Please don't say anything.
0: Is it really you?
1: Oh, Janet. Janet.
0: Darling. Darling, it doesn't matter. Whatever it is, it doesn't matter. Just so long as you're alive. I don't care. I don't want to hear anything. I just want to hold you like this and not care about why or what's happened. As long as you love me, there's nothing else that matters.

0: It's morning, Clint.
1: Yes.
0: We've got to talk about it now.
1: Yes.
0: You've got to tell me.
1: I know.
0: I'm waiting.
1: Janet. Janet, I can't tell you.
0: Clint, listen. There's absolutely nothing you can't tell me. I'm your wife. I love you. I love you so much that I...

0: nothing that I... But you've got to tell me. If we're ever to have any life together again, you've got to tell me why you let me think you were dead for 5 years.
1: We're not going to have any life together.
0: You're sick. That's it. You're sick.
1: No.
0: Darling, you've been through something. You need rest. Rest and a good food and a good bed and me. You need me.
1: No.
0: And is there some sort of secret mission that you're on?
1: No.
0: Has it something to do with the war?
1: No. Yes.
0: Well, then tell me.
1: I can't tell.
0: Darling, please don't torture yourself. Whatever it is, I can take it. I'm not afraid. I'll look after you. I want you to come home with me now. Away from this dreadful, dark apartment.
1: I'm not going home with you, Janet.
0: You're what?
1: This is my last day here. I may have to leave at any minute.
0: Oh, I just can't understand anything
1: you say.
0: If
1: I tell you, it'll be much worse.
0: Well, nothing could be worse than this. Nothing. Not knowing what's behind this fantastic,
1: don't
0: incredible
1: thing. Don't make me tell you.
0: I demand that you tell me. You've got to tell me. Can't you understand that if you go on like this, I'll go crazy. I'll lose my mind.
1: When I saw you that day on the bus, I should have left New York and gone away. I knew you'd try to find me. I knew it would be like...
0: Stop it! Stop
1: I knew
0: it!
1: Would only
0: stop it!
1: You
0: stop
1: in the
0: it! Now... Tell me.
1: It happened in Cairo. I was on leave, 48-hour pass. A taxi I'd hired for the day ran over an old man. He was a funny, tiny, wizened old man. A beggar. An Egyptian. He didn't seem to be hurt very much. But he was so old that I made him come back to my hotel and lie down for a bit. He was very clean, but so old that his bones were like little bits of stick. I made him lie down in my bed for a few minutes. I gave him a sip of wine. Then he closed his eyes for about 10 minutes. Then opened them, looked up at me, and told me he was dying. He seemed glad. His whole face lit up. As though it were the most tremendous relief. He told me not to be worried, not to try to help him, that he was very old and quite ready to die. Then he reached into his clothes and handed me this.
0: What is it?
1: It's the holder.
0: The what?
1: The holder. It's a little wheelbarrow made of the finest coal. A tiny little golden wheelbarrow. And the green stone inside it is an emerald. He said it would be of no use to anybody but me. I didn't understand what he meant. He said I'd been picked.
0: Picked?
1: Chosen. I asked him what he meant, but he wouldn't say. He told me the holder brought good luck and bad luck. He said if I held it over my heart and wished that I'd get my wish, then he sort of breathe once and... I can't go on. I can't... Janet, please don't make me...
0: Yes, please.
1: Well, in just a few seconds, there was nothing left. Nothing. But a thin, fine, silvery powder. He just disintegrated in front of my very eyes. To dust. Dry... Fine, gray, dust as old as forever, like pumice powder. I didn't know what to do. I called the manager, but he wouldn't believe that anybody had just died in my bed. There was nothing there. Just half a cupful of dust. Dry, white, dust.
0: And then?
1: I went on with my leave. I was a little shaken, so I went out and got drunk. The next night, I reported back to camp. I blurted out the story in the mess fight. I passed the halter around, and everybody wished. Some wished for money, some for girls, some for... Of course, nothing happened.
0: Did you expect something more?
1: No. Not really. I don't know.
0: Then what?
1: Then I took it and wished that you were standing in front of me. Everybody laughed. We knew there was nothing in it. Nobody believed the story. I certainly didn't. I felt sort of sheepish. That night, I went to bed. I got the halter out and looked at it again. It sort of fascinated me.

0: began to imagine all sorts of wishes I could make. I wished that I could be made invisible, that I could move my body from one place to another instantly. Silly daydreaming kid stuff.
1: Clinton, please come home. You're not well.
0: Let me finish. Days passed. By January, this was 1943, the advance in Tunisia was stalled. German dive bombers were continuously in action. It was a time of horror and death, and all through those terrible days, the feeling gradually came over me that the Halder would, well, sometime when I was in desperate trouble, that it would help me. This feeling became very strong. I can't describe it, but it was very strong. One night, with 10 men, I was ambushed in a small mountain pass. We knew that it was the end. We knew we would all be killed. It was literally raining death. And I suddenly became terrified. I'd always been nervous in action, but never before had I lost control of myself. There were German planes everywhere. I stood up, screamed at them. Screamed at the world. I wish for just 1 month. I beg for a month. If I have to die, give me a month. Just 1 month. Any time in 5 years and 10 years. But a month. Give me back a month to see my wife again.
1: Clinton, darling, please come home. You're so sick. You're so terribly sick.
0: Janet, you may not believe this. I got my wish. I was instantly killed that night. Instantly killed. Yet I'm here with you. In this room. Don't you understand? I got my wish. And I'm leaving. I've got to leave.
1: Clinton, stop! Where are you going?
0: Janet, get away from that door. Please. I don't want you to see this.
1: What, Clinton? What is it?
0: My month is up, Janet. I wished for a month back here again. I've had it. I've followed you in the daytime. I've watched you and seen you. But there was no use my coming back into your life. You'd made the adjustment. You were settled. You were happy.
1: I've never been happy without you. Never, Clinton. Please, please come
0: on. Janet, get away from that door.
1: This is a nightmare. It isn't happening.
0: Janet. Janet, I...
1: Clinton. Clinton. Don't do it, Clinton. Wait. No. Clinton. Dust. In gray, silvery dust. Somehow I got out of that room. Somehow I fought down the hysteria, the terror. I stumbled down the stairs, across the street, back into this horrible little hamburger place. I've got the Halder with me. I want to go with Clinton. If it worked for him, perhaps it'll work for me. I'm going to try. I just can't live without him. Oh, our loving Father, God in heaven. If this is a sin, forgive me, please. Please, God, forgive me. But I've got to go with him. I've got to go with Clinton. If I can.
2: Hey, Joe, did that dame that was acting so queerly without paying her checks?
3: Always a fancy dress instead of a cheapskate.
2: Hey, Joe, you deaf? Come here. And bring a rag. There's gray kind of dust stuff all over the floor.

have just heard Strange Identity, an original radio drama written and directed by Harry W. Junkin. Jan Miner starred in the difficult role of Janet Wood. Clinton was Bernard Grant. Other players were Ethel Arbert and Lyle Sudrow. The music was composed by Dr. Roy Shield and conducted by Joseph Garner. 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

Harry Johnson again. 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
2: Whatsoever house I enter, there will I go for the benefit of the sick. And whatsoever things I see or hear concerning the life of men, I will keep silence thereon, counting such things to be held as sacred trusts. I will exercise my art solely for the cure.
1: The story of Dr. Kildare, starring Lou Ayres and Lionel Barrymore. Metro-Goldwyn-Mayer brought you those famous motion pictures. Now this exciting, heartwarming series is heard on radio. In just a moment, the story of Dr. Kildare. But first, your announcer,

0: And now, the story of Dr. Kildare, starring Lou Ayres as Dr. Kildare and Lionel Barrymore as Dr. Gillespie.
1: Blair General Hospital, one of the great citadels of American medicine. A clump of gray-white buildings planted deep in the heart of New York, the nerve center of medical progress, where great minds and skilled hands wage man's everlasting battle against death and disease. Blair General Hospital, where life begins, where life ends, where life goes on.
2: Did you complete your examination, Dr. Kildare?
1: Yes, I did, Dr. Gillespie.
2: And what was your diagnosis?
1: Glaucoma.
2: Yeah.
1: An operation's his only hope, and I'm afraid that's a rather thin hope. He'd only come to us a little sooner.
2: I know. Well, that's so often the way. I couldn't begin to tell you how many times I've said in my secret heart, you know, why didn't you come a little sooner? Just a little sooner. So much more might have been done.
1: Mm. Is his wife still waiting?
2: Yeah.
1: Oh, I'd better tell her, then. We...
2: Well, no point in putting it off.
1: When do you come in, Mrs. Simmons?
3: Doctor, I think I must have aged 50 years while I've been waiting. My hair hasn't turned white, has it?
1: No, of course not. Sit down.
2: Mrs. Simmons. As you know, I asked Dr. Kildare to examine your husband so that I'd have another opinion beside my own on this case. And also because if an operation was necessary, I felt he was the best one to do it. You understand this is merely a recommendation. You're at liberty to pick, and you should pick, any surgeon that you have confidence in.
3: Then you have to operate.
2: Oh, I'm afraid so.
1: Mr. Simmons, your husband is suffering from an eye disease called glaucoma.
3: Oh, Dr. Gillespie, I wanted him to come long ago, but he wouldn't listen to me. He seemed to feel that it was a sign of weakness to go to a doctor. Oh, can you save his sight?
1: There's only a very slim chance. We operate to try to establish proper drainage and keep the pressure in the eye permanently low.
3: When are you going to do it?
1: As soon as possible. Going up to your husband's room and tell him now.

0: Simmons, that's the whole story.
1: All right. Let's get it over with.
0: That's what I hoped you'd say.
1: I'll be able to see after this operation, won't I?
0: Oh, I hope so. It's hard to guarantee the results.
1: I'm not going to see. You might as well finish me off in that operating room tomorrow. If I'm not going to see, I don't want to live.

0: How's Drake Simmons?
1: He's resting.
0: Operation?
1: Well, it was a surgical success, so far as we can tell. It'll be a week before the bandages come off, and we'll know whether he's going to see again.
0: Yeah, I know. We're going to have a problem with him if his sight isn't restored.
1: Dr. Gillespie, I have an idea. How would you like to go across town and have a Spanish dinner with me?
0: Have a what?
1: Spanish dinner.
0: Why should I want to have a Spanish dinner tonight?
1: Oh, I don't know. Thought I detected a slight Latin glint in your eye.
0: Ah, Kildare. You've been working too hard. You better go to bed. Latin glint in my eye. Of all that tomfool notion.
1: Now, what have you got against Spanish rice?
0: Well, I haven't got anything against Spanish rice.
1: Well, then come along and have some. Come along and I'll introduce you to a very lovely lady.
0: So that's what's behind this Spanish rice.
1: It certainly is. Maria Espinosa, one of the most charming, gracious women you'd ever want to meet. And can she cook? Like an angel.
0: Well, angels can't cook.
1: You'll change that statement after you meet Maria.
0: Indeed.
1: I'm convinced she has second sight, too. One touch of your hand and she knows all about you.
0: Kildare, you're too sensible to be taken in by a line like that.
1: Well, you come along and see. And if you don't lose your heart to Maria yourself, I miss my guess.
0: Yeah.

0: There she is, over at that corner table.
1: Maria! Maria, how are you this evening?
2: How nice of you to come tonight.
0: Chula, hello, boy. How are you?
2: I have been thinking of you all day. You have not been here in so long.
0: Maria, I want you to meet my friend, Dr. Leonard Gillespie.
2: I'm very happy to meet you, Dr. Gillespie. And I like your hand clasp. I hope you come often. But then, of course, I like all Jimmy's friends. Here, sit down, won't you?
3: Thank you, thank you. That's a very handsome dog you have, Madam Espinosa.
2: Yes, and Chula is a perfect gentleman. He's my eyes, my guardian, and my best love friend. Mm-hmm. You are wondering how long I have been blind, Dr. Gillespie.
3: Yes, I would. Well, how did you know?
2: I don't know. I just knew. I have been blind for almost 30 years.
0: Maria and her husband were in an accident years ago. Maria came out of it permanently blind.
2: My husband died.
3: Oh, I'm sorry.
2: No, you need not be. One learns how to bear pain, Doctor. Pain of the heart as well as of the body. My wounds have long since healed, as indeed they must, if one is to go on living. I had two small sons. They had to be supported. There was little time for grief.
0: Maria took her insurance money to open this restaurant. She did the cooking herself.
3: You did the cooking yourself?
2: Yes. I knew that my blindness was an obstacle that had to be overcome. I took a training course, and when I finished that, I spent months practicing cooking. So many steps to the cupboard. So many steps to the stove. It was trial and error, but I learned. And now I have my restaurant. It makes me a good living. My sons are grown. And now I have cooks in the kitchen to do the cooking for me.
0: Well, I've seen Maria rush out to the kitchen and tell a cook there was something wrong with the sauce just from the way it smelled clear out here.
2: Well, when a person loses one sense, all the others become much more perceptive. Well, tell me, Dr. Kildare, about the hospital. Did you operate today?
0: Oh, yes, I did.
2: And was the operation on someone's side?
0: Yes.
3: Yeah, how on earth did you happen to ask that?
2: Oh, intuition.
3: You're a remarkable woman.
2: Yeah, I don't think so.
0: The man I operated on today doesn't want to live. His sight is gone.
2: Yes, that is the natural reaction. I imagine it is the first thought of almost everyone who realizes they're going to be blind.
3: Well, this man may not lose his sight, you know. We won't know for a week.
2: Well, I'm confident that if he does, you too will find a way to help him. Well, now, I know you're both hungry. How about the Spanish pot roast? Is it particularly good tonight?
4: That's for me.
3: Oh, sounds wonderful.
2: I get it for you myself. I won't be long.
3: What an amazing woman.
0: Isn't she wonderful?
3: Yes, too bad more of us don't have her courage and her wisdom. It takes a lot of guts to turn a liability into an asset.
0: You know, whenever I leave Maria, I leave with a new awareness of life. The sky has a new brightness, the air has a new vitality, the world has a brand new beauty. I get a thrill from just the smell of earth and bakery shops and stores, even exhaust pipes. Because there's a picture in those smells when you close your eyes. Get a thrill out of touching things, too. Out of textures, tweed, velvet, pages of a book, the softness of someone's hand. Maria's blind, but she sees far more of life than most of us who walk around with our eyes open. And if Drake Simmons isn't to see again, that's what we must teach him.
3: Oh, I hope that operation is a success. Yeah. A week before we'll know anything. One whole everlasting week.

0: That you, Doctor?
1: Yes, Mr. Simmons. And Dr. Gillespie's with me.
2: Yeah. How do you feel, Mr. Simmons?
3: I don't think I ever fully realized what my eyes meant to me till this week.
2: Yeah.
3: I had to ask when it was day, when it was night. People have come and gone, nurses, interns, laboratory technicians. I haven't even known what they look like. I'm alone. So completely alone. In a dark, black world.
1: No. Well, Mr. Simmons, we must all try to condition ourselves to the blows that life gives. That sounds like preaching. I don't mean it that way.
2: No, it isn't. It is. It's common sense.
3: Are you trying to tell me that I'm not going to see again?
1: No, only that we don't know. Even after we remove these bandages today, we can't be completely certain of the results for a while.
3: Well, take them off. Take them off. Let's find out.
1: We'll take them off right now.
3: What's it like out today?
2: It's going to rain. Now, sit still, Mr. Simmons, while Dr. Kildare works on those bandages.
3: What time is it?
1: It's about 10 in the morning.
3: Any interesting news in the headlines?
2: Oh, nothing particular.
1: Well, there we are. Now, open your eyes, Mr. Simmons.
3: See very much.
2: Can you see anything?
3: I can see sort of a thin film of light. I can see a film of light. Dr. Kildare, that means something, doesn't it? Doesn't it mean something?
1: Yes, of course it does. That's encouraging.
2: Is it? Oh, of course it is.
1: Now, Mr. Simmons, you're going to have to remain for the time being in a fairly darkened room until your eyes get stronger. I think you'll be more comfortable at home. As a matter of fact, there's no need to keep you here. Your wife can do more for you than the hospital can just now.
3: Well, I must be getting better if you let me go home.
1: Your wife is down the hall. I want to talk to her. I'd like you to try and take a nap now, if you will.
3: Oh, yes, of course I will. And when I wake up, I'll probably see more light.
2: Yeah, it sometimes happens that way. We'll be back to see you later in the afternoon.
3: Thanks, both of you.
1: Never mind the thanks. Just get some rest.
2: His spirits picked up a little when we got that bandage up. Say, do you think
1: he's going to get his sight back? The chance of that didn't look too good when we got that bandage off, did it?
2: No. He should have had more vision than he had. But there's hope, of course, that the light he saw meant that his sight was returning.
1: Here's the waiting room.
2: Okay. Almost walked right past it.
4: Oh, I thought you'd never come. How is Drake?
1: Well, there's still hope, of course, but...
4: I see. Then the operation wasn't a success.
2: Well, Dr. Kildare removed the pressure, all right, but your husband doesn't see as much as he should.
4: Well, then we've got to prepare for the future. It's funny, but this is the first time in all our married life that I've really felt that Drake actually needed me. I shall do my best not to fail him.
2: Oh, we know you will.
4: May I see him?
1: Well, he's resting now. This was quite a lot of excitement for him, but you can see him this evening if you like, and tomorrow I want to make arrangements for him to go home.
4: I'll have everything ready for him.
1: Oh, one or the other of us will try to stop by your house every day or so, because if we can't give your husband back his eyesight, then somehow between us we've got to give him vision.

0: we continue with the story of Dr. Kildare, starring Lou Ayres as Dr. Kildare and Lionel Barrymore as Dr. Gillespie.
1: Is it night or day?
2: It's night, darling.
1: You have the lights on?
2: Why, no. I thought you were sleeping.
1: You're right. It isn't night, it's day. It's broad daylight, and I can't see a thing. I can't see.

0: Why are you so quiet, Kildare? You've been staring out of that window almost an hour without saying a word.
1: I was looking at the city. Modern miracle. Symmetrically and beautifully laid out on Manhattan Island. How wonderful to be able to see it.
0: Kildare, you've fallen into a very dangerous frame of mind.
1: What do you mean?
0: Well, subconsciously, you're sympathizing so much with your patient, you may not even be able to help him.
1: Never thought of that. You may be right.
0: Drake Simmons doesn't need any sympathy. He has plenty of that for himself. He's got to stop thinking of the things he doesn't have and look for the things that he has. And you've got to do the same thing. That is, if you want to help him, you've got to show Drake Simmons that there are things to live for. Hello? Yeah. Oh, yes, Mrs. Simmons. What? Oh, no. What? Just a minute. Just a minute. Let me put Dr. Kildare on. Kildare. Simmons has taken poison.
1: What?
0: Pneumonia. He found a bottle in the bathroom.
1: Give me the phone. Hello, Mrs. Simmons. Mrs. Simmons, give your husband olive oil in large quantities of water. We'll be right over.
2: How is he?
1: Going to be all right. Didn't get very much of the ammonia down. We've neutralized it with hydrochloric acid. That combined with the olive oil you gave him will do the trick.
2: What? I was so frightened.
1: Now, just sit down.
2: He'd worked himself up into a terrible state. He kept saying that he couldn't even see a film of light. And I tried to talk to him, to calm him down. Then after a while, he was quiet. I thought he was all right. I was only out of the room for a few minutes when I heard him cry out.
1: Well, try not to think about it. It's all over. He's going to be all right.
2: I know I'll be all right in a moment. It's just that he is completely blind now, isn't he?
1: Yes.
2: Does this mean permanently?
1: I'm afraid it does.
2: Dr. Kildare, can you force a man to live who wants to die?
1: No, but you can try to make him want to live.
0: Will you come in, Jimmy? He's rational enough now. I think the sedative is beginning to take effect.
1: Well, Mr. Simmons, you gave us quite a scare.
3: Why'd you bring me back?
1: That was my job. I'm a doctor and you're my patient. Now, look here. I want to talk to you.
3: I'm not interested in a sermon.
1: Well, you ought to be. You need one.
3: I'm not paying you to give me sermons. I'm paying you to get me well.
1: That's quite true. But don't you see, you're not going to get well as long as your mental attitude is wrong.
3: When I say get well, I mean seeing again, Doctor. You can't make me see again, and you can't do a thing for me.
1: I can try to show you how to live without sight, if you'll let me.
3: I'm not interested in living without sight.
0: Jimmy, I think Mr. Simmons should try to rest for a while, don't you?
1: Yes, I do. Will you stay here with him? There's a call I want to make.
0: I'll stay right here.
3: I don't want you.
0: No, I won't bother you, Mr. Simmons. You just go off to sleep. You won't even know I'm here.
3: I don't want to live. I don't want to live.

0: I need your help.
1: The man you operate on is not going to see again.
0: No, no, he isn't. Tried to kill himself yesterday, and before that I tried to talk to him in every way I knew. Tried to tell him your philosophy, to point out all the things he has to live for. I argued, pleaded, begged. Don't think he heard a word I said.
1: You will take me to him?
0: If you will come.
1: You know I will.
0: I've never felt more helpless or more like a failure in my life.
1: No, don't say that, Jimmy. This goes beyond medicine. Remember the old saying about the blind leading the blind? Let me get my coat. We go at once.
0: Mr. Simmons, I want you to meet a very good friend, Maria Espinosa.
2: How do you do?
1: I'm very happy to meet you, Mr. Simmons. And may I present my friend, Chula. Chula, speak to the gentleman.
2: Where is he?
1: Put out your hand. He comes to you. Go on, Chula. That's right.
2: He's a big dog.
1: Chula is my eyes.
2: Oh. You're...
1: Yes. I'm blind.
2: You're blind, too. Well, tell me.
0: I know you, too. Excuse me for a few minutes. I have to call the hospital.
3: How are they getting on?
0: I think they'll end up good friends. Maria will know what to say, I'm sure of it.
4: Oh, she's a lovely woman. I'm very grateful to her for coming. And to you for bringing her, Dr. Kilton.
0: He seemed interested in Chula.
4: Oh, Drake has always loved dogs.
0: Perhaps Maria can win where I failed. Certainly hope she can.
5: Jimmy, if Maria wins, then that's your success, too, because a great part of being a good doctor is knowing what medicine to give the patient.
0: Well, I think, Dr. Gillespie, we ought to leave Drake with Maria and go back to the hospital.
5: The patient's in good hands, all right. I'm confident of that.
4: Do you know, I have hope now. For the first time since Drake became ill.

0: Well, Mr. Simmons, I'm happy to say I find you in excellent physical condition.
1: And I'm equally happy to say I find you the same.
2: I feel splendid, thank you.
3: Do you know what Drake's doing now? Maria has taught him to cook, and he's fixed us some of the most wonderful Spanish dinners you'd ever want to eat.
2: I couldn't even boil water without burning it before I lost my sight.
3: Do you know what we're planning to do?
1: What?
3: Well, we're thinking of opening a school for blind children. There's so much to be done in that field, and with Drake and Maria to teach and some other people we've met, we might really accomplish something.
1: Oh, I think that's a splendid idea.
0: So do I. Let us know if there's anything we can do to help.
2: We certainly will.
3: Goodbye, Dr. Kildare. Dr. Gillespie, thanks again for everything.
1: Goodbye, goodbye. You did a fine job there, Jimmy.
0: Oh, I didn't do a thing. I almost bailed completely. Thank heaven for the Marias of this world. We can all learn from them.
1: Ah, we can indeed, Dr. Kildare. We can indeed.

0: And now, once again, the story of Dr. Kildare, starring Lou Ayres as Dr. Kildare and Lionel Barrymore as Dr. Gillespie.
1: Maria, do you think there might be just a snippet more pot roast in the kitchen?
2: Of course there is. Manuel, bring Dr. Gillespie more pot roast.
3: See, Maria.
4: Tell me, Maria. I've always meant to ask. What did you say to Mr. Simmons that day?
2: Oh, I told him he was a very foolish man to carry on like such a small child. I told him how much more fortunate he was than I. But he still had his wife, a lovely home, security. And that now he would discover a new world with things in it he never knew existed. I told him he would see things with his soul that he had never seen with his eyes. I know that inside I was praying that the right words would come to me. And somehow they did.
1: Well, Drake Simmons is certainly a changed man.
4: He certainly is fortunate that we knew you and were able to take you to him.
2: Careful now, you give me the big head with all this compliment.
4: No, a big head never goes with a big heart. Thanks, Maria, for what you taught Drake Simmons about courage and what you taught me about life.
0: You have just heard the story of Dr. Kildare, starring Lou Ayres and Lionel Barrymore. This program was written by Gene Holloway and directed by William P. Russo. Original music was composed and conducted by Walter Schumann. Supporting cast included Isabel Jewell, Bill Johnstone, and Peggy Weber. Dick Joy speaking.

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1: Why not, Sylvia? As you say, for the laugh.
2: All right. I just didn't want to take the sweepstakes prize away from Art.
3: Sylvia, listen to me. If anything comes out of this show, if I get the sweepstakes or a first, I think I'll be ready to say something to you. Because then I'll be complete. I'll be ready.
2: And you don't think you are now?
3: No. But after the show, Sylvia. After the show.
1: Ah, my friends, this is the moment. The great, glorious instant is here. When fame and fortune come to one and bitter disappointment comes to others. Yeah, this is the moment. I hate it. I wish I was home. I don't think I wait for the decision. I go.
2: Now, you just hold on. The judges will be through in a moment. Anyway, you're supposed to present the ribbon and the check.
1: Bah, money. The real artist does not care about the check.
4: No, this one does. I'm not of the painting on an empty stomach school.
1: Or the empty heart. My friend, it takes these things sometimes to make great art. A longing, a yearning, a desire for someone or something.
2: This is getting too involved for me. You know, I've heard ever so many people talk about your painting art. They like it.
4: I just hope the judges feel the same way.
2: Oh, look, that judge is motioning to Johann. Go on, Johann. He wants you to make the announcement.
1: Yeah, I go, but I don't think I will like it.
4: Well, here he goes. And here it comes.
2: Good luck, darling. Good luck.
4: I can see wonderful things ahead for us.
2: Darling, I can see them no matter how your paintings come out.
4: But that's pretty important to me, too, dear, you know.
2: I wonder what's holding up Johann.
4: Well, he seems to be conferring with the judges. You can bet he'll get something mixed up.
2: Oh, wait. He's ready now.
1: Attention. Attention. Please, may I have your attention? Ladies and gentlemen, I have for you a special announcement. I'm the sweepstakes winner of the entire show.
3: This is it.
1: Ladies and gentlemen, with great pleasure, I introduce the special winner, Miss Sylvia Manley.
4: Sylvia, you?
2: Oh, no. Can't be.
4: I rather think it is. Congratulations, Sylvia. You've won yourself a prize. I hope you'll be very happy.
2: Art, wait. Art, please.
1: Manley, will you step forward, please?
2: But this can't be. Art, where did he go?
1: Miss Sylvia Manley has won an extra award for her painting, The Rock Bailers. The judges decided that she should receive this special award for the most dramatic and moving painting done by a newcomer to this exhibition. Congratulations, Sylvia Manley.
2: Thank you.
1: And now, ladies and gentlemen, for the grand prize and $500 award of this exhibition, for his painting, The Rock and the Sea, this grand prize goes to Mr. Arthur Bannister. Will Arthur Bannister come forward, please? Is he here?
2: Johann, he's gone. He's gone.

0: And so the curtain falls on the first act of today's Stars Over Hollywood radio drama, For Art's Sake, starring Piper Laurie and brought to you by Carnation Evaporated Milk. Before we return to the second act, here's Carnation's home service director, Mary Blake, with a page from Life.
1: And a very colorful and appealing page it is, Art. Friends, if you haven't seen the August 11th issue of Life magazine as yet, make it a point to look on page 6. There you'll see a most luscious summertime lemon pie and a recipe to go with it.
0: Lemon pie with a graham cracker crust, folks. Doesn't that sound good?
1: It's not only good, Art. It's good and easy to prepare, too, with a no-cooking filling that's no trouble to fix at all. And the ingredients are so simple. Just lemon-flavored gelatin, lemon juice and rind, hot water, sugar, and undiluted Carnation evaporated milk.
0: Mary, I take it that summertime lemon pie is another Carnation cooking miracle.
1: It is indeed, Art. You simply can't make it with any other form of milk.
0: And you know, I know why, too. For one thing, Carnation's double richness works miracles in flavor. And secondly, Carnation is heat refined, which always gives you better consistency. In fact, better cooking results all around.
1: Of course, the real proof of Carnation is in the cooking. So for a sure test, see page 6 of the August 11th issue of Life magazine and try that recipe for summertime lemon pie. There's nothing like it.
0: You'll also find this same recipe in Mary Blake's column in July and August issues of such magazines as Good Housekeeping, True Story, and Woman's Day. Don't miss out on summertime lemon pie, made the miracle way with heat-refined, double-rich Carnation, the milk that whips. Now to the second act of For Art's Sake, starring Piper Laurie in the role of Sylvia Manley. Business girl Sylvia Manley, who loves to paint as a hobby, wins a special prize at the big exhibit held every summer by the art colony in the small Northern California coastal town where she works. Art Bannister, a young commercial artist whom Sylvia is very fond of, believes she has won the grand sweepstakes prize, which he so desired, and leaves the exhibit too soon to learn that he is actually the winner. Art disappears completely, and now it's a week later as Sylvia enters the art shop of the couple's friend, Johann Martin.
2: Ah, my dear, how does it go today, huh?
3: Just the same, Johann. Quite badly.
2: No trace of our madman artist.
3: No trace. He's just plain vanished.
2: Well, do not worry. We find him.
3: Oh, Johann, what should I do? Maybe we should call the police.
2: No, I do not think so. He is not the type to do the thing foolish. He broods. That is it. Somewhere he broods.
3: But how is he living? He has only the money he had with him at the exhibit and only the clothes on his back.
2: Tell me, Sylvia, where have you looked?
3: Everywhere. Every rooming house, apartment house, motel, trailer court, hotel, and even the hospital.
2: My poor baby. Well, don't worry. We get him back.
3: Well, I don't want him back. I just want to tell him he's won his silly prize. And that he can paint whatever he likes, however he likes, and with whomever he likes.

0: Come in, come in.
1: Mr. Bannister, it's the landlady, Mrs. Johnson.
0: Well?
1: You've been here a week now. I've come for me next week's rent.
0: Well, don't worry, I'll pay.
1: In advance.
0: All right, now leave me alone.
1: And don't think I ain't been watching you close. Ever since you come here without no luggage, I've kept me eye on to you.
0: It just happens I picked up a ride over here from a neighboring town. As soon as I get time, I'll send for my things. Now go away.
1: I'd like me money tonight. Can't carry anybody that don't pay. If you think you're going to skip out on me...
0: Now you listen. Now listen. I'm going to make money with these paintings or I'll starve in the attempt. I'll try to sell some this afternoon. If you just leave me alone, I could get something done.
1: Now, Mr. Bannister, don't talk to me that way.
0: All I want is a little peace and quiet, and I can't get it with you around. Now get out before I throw you out.
1: Oh, well,
0: and stay out. I want to paint.

0: Oh, be quiet. Quiet. I come. Hello. This is the shop of Johann Martin, dealer in fine art. Martin is speaking.
1: Johann, it's Sylvia.
0: Yeah?
1: I found some of Art's paintings, Johann. They aren't signed, but I know they're his.
0: No.
1: Oh, but yes. And they're wonderful, wonderful. There's more feeling, more emotion, more life and love than I've ever seen in any of his paintings. But they're his. I'm sure they're his. Oh, Johann, will you come right away?
0: Of course.
1: Not in the bar. That little shop, you know, that's located...

0: So good.
1: What do you think, Your Honor? Wasn't I right? Aren't they wonderful?
0: If I did not know his brushstroke so well, I would never say that this is a painting of Arthur Bannister. But it is a marvelous painting.
1: And these others, too.
0: Yeah, all of them, and they are all superb. I could not believe in a week's time he could have done these. But you are right, my dear, that the feeling, the emotion, the suffering, the joy of love, perhaps, everything of a great artist and a great man are there. He has arrived, Sylvia. And I say he will be great.
1: Oh, Johann, I knew he could do it.
0: He could do it only after he found you.
1: Well, regardless of why or how he did it, it's done.
0: Yeah, but where is this genius?
1: Oh, I'd almost forgotten. The proprietor gave me the address of a rooming house.
0: Then let us go. We must find him. Well, I must say these are not the most elegant of quarters.
1: It is rather junky, isn't it?
2: You want something?
1: Why, yes. We're looking for Mr. Arthur Bannister.
2: Oh, him.
0: Then he is here?
2: I'd say he's half here. He's up in his room, as usual.
1: Oh, Johann, he's here.
0: Here, which room, madame?
2: The front room, mister, where the big window is.
0: This come, Sylvia, my dear.
1: Oh, no. No, Johann. You go, please.
0: Hmm?
1: Tell him. Tell him whatever you want to. I'll wait here on the porch.
0: Oh, Sylvia.
1: No, Johann. You go. I'll wait here.
0: Very well. If you say so.
1: You have a beautiful view of the ocean here.
2: Oh, yes, dearie. That's why I charge more for that front room. Usually some crazy artist who wants it.
1: Has Mr. Bannister been here long?
2: Oh, just over a week now, though I ain't seen him but once or twice.
1: Oh?
2: He works up in his room all the time. I don't know when he eats or sleeps. Oh, now I take that back. I know when he sleeps. He talks in it. Oh, no, I take that back, too. He shouts and yells in his sleep all the time.
1: Has he been sick?
2: Well, I don't think that's it. confidentially, dearie, I think 'tis a woman.
1: A woman? Why?
2: Well, the crazy galoot keeps yelling for Sylvia. Sylvia, all the time.
1: He does?
2: Never heard nothing like it. Sylvia! Sylvia, he yells. Sylvia! Oh, say, dearie, sure that's your name, ain't it? That's what that foreign fella called you.
1: Yes. It's my name.
2: Well, now, ain't that a funny one? I'll bet it's you he's been raving about.
1: I don't know. I don't know. Where's Johann? Why didn't he come?
2: Well, I don't know, dearie. Never could understand men, especially them arty ones.
3: Mr. Johnson, you help the gentleman in my room get my things together. I'm leaving.
2: Well, now, I don't
3: know. He'll pay you, Mrs. Johnson. He just wants to get my paints and canvases down to the car.
2: Oh, well, if he's going to pay me, I'll go see what I can do.
3: Sylvia, that's a striking view of the ocean, I'll admit, but I wish you'd look at me for just a minute, Sylvia. Please.
1: If you have anything to say, go ahead.
3: Very well. Sylvia, I said once I wanted to tell you something. If I won that prize.
1: So now that Johann told you, you think you can go through with it? Now that you know you're better at painting than I am, you think we can go right on where we left off? You're back in your glory now.
3: Listen, Sylvia. Since Johann told me that he thought my last paintings were my best, that they showed real promise of something good, I suddenly realized why I painted them the way I did. It was because of you, Sylvia. Because I nearly went crazy without you.
1: And Johann hasn't told you anything about the exhibit?
3: No. He just told me that you found my new paintings in the shop downtown and you'd brought him here to see them. And that he liked what he saw.
1: Oh, Arthur, you don't know about the prize.
3: I don't care about the prize. I should have realized that you were the prize I needed. And I do need you, darling.
1: Oh, Arthur, don't ever go away again.
3: Just try to get me to leave.
1: Darling, you did win, you know.
3: Mm-hmm. I love your hair, Sylvia. Soft. The special color I know I could never mix.
1: Stop it. No, I mean, you really won the sweepstakes prize at the exhibit. Mine was just a special award for a promising young painter. You just didn't stay long enough to hear the rest of the announcement.
3: That's nice. I've always wanted to win it. What? I won the prize?
1: Yes, that's what I've been trying to tell
3: you. The grand prize?
1: Well, just ask Johann. He has your check.
3: Oh, this is too much.
1: No, it isn't. It's just the beginning. And Art, since you did win, and, well, do you still have something you want to say?
3: Yes, Sylvia, my darling. Will you?
1: Yes.
3: But I haven't asked the question yet.
1: I don't care about the question. I just know all the answers.

0: And so the curtain comes down on the final act of For Art's Sake. This week's Stars Over Hollywood show is presented by Carnation Evaporated Milk and starring Piper Laurie. In just a moment, we'll have news about next week's show. Meantime, how about giving us a curtain call, Piper Laurie?
1: Love to, Art Ballinger. Partly for your sake.
0: For my sake?
1: Well, for Art's sake.
0: Okay. And since Art still seems to hold the floor, let's talk not about Piper Laurie, the very lovely and competent actress, but Piper Laurie, the painter. I hear you're quite a hand with oils and charcoal.
1: Well, painting is my favorite hobby, Art. Always has been. I practically grew up with a brush in my hand.
0: A very healthy pursuit, Piper. Almost as healthy as growing up on Carnation Evaporated Milk.
1: Oh, I grew up on that, too.
0: Well, good for you. And I mean just that. There's no finer food for growing than Carnation. That's why doctors recommend it for babies. Carnation, remember, is a wonderful source of vitamin D, plus the milk minerals, calcium and phosphorus, which together build strong bones and teeth. And not only that, Carnation is both pasteurized and sterilized after the can is sealed. So it's doubly safe and extra easy to digest. Why, do you know that 8 out of 10 mothers who use Carnation say their doctor recommended it? That's right. And no wonder. Carnation is the milk every doctor knows. And now, Piper, for your delightful performance today, here's something that will help express our gratitude. This bouquet of red and white carnations, just like those pictured on every can of Carnation Evaporated Milk.
1: Oh, what a beautiful bouquet, Art. Thank you so much. Goodbye, everyone.
0: Goodbye, Piper Laurie. Next Saturday, Stars Over Hollywood will present Gary Merrill in a dramatic play titled My Wife, the Deputy Sheriff. And now, here's Mr. Merrill.
2: When I captured Red Beasley and he was sent up to the state prison for murder, it seemed like a closed case. But as it turned out, it wasn't just routine.
0: Thank you, Gary Merrill. I'm sure we'll all be on hand next week to hear you in this thrilling play. The story on today's Stars Over Hollywood presentation was written by Roderick Peterson. Piper Laurie appeared through the courtesy of Universal International Pictures, now releasing The World in His Arms, a Technicolor production co-starring Gregory Peck and Anne Blythe. Supporting Miss Laurie were David Ellis, Parley Bear, and Martha Wentworth. Music was composed and conducted by Rex Corey, and the program was directed and transcribed by Don Clark. Ladies, when you shop for groceries today, be sure to have Carnation, the world's favorite brand of evaporated milk, on your shopping list. No other kind of milk has as many uses as Carnation.
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0: And now for the Carnation Company and Stars Over Hollywood, this is Art Ballinger suggesting that you be sure to see the George Burns and Gracie Allen television show, brought to you by Carnation Evaporated Milk. 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

0: Frigidaire brings you Hollywood Star Time. Today we present Second Honeymoon, starring George Brent and Lynn Barry. 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Lynn Barry soon may be seen in the 20th Century Fox picture, Home Sweet Homicide, which also stars Peggy Ann Garner and Randolph Scott. 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Now, Second Honeymoon, starring Lynn Barry and George Brent, with another colorful musical score conducted by Alfred Newman.
1: It was Miami in the evening, and it was moonlight outside on the terrace. And Vicky, the girl, felt a strange moodiness that the company at the dinner table could not dispel. So Vicky, the girl, excused herself and wandered out to the moonlit terrace overlooking the shimmering bay. And the mood and the loneliness grew deeper in spite of the light and laughter and music in the background. And then, all of a sudden, straight out of the improbable past, he was standing there. Raoul. R-A-O-U-L. Raoul.
2: Raoul!
3: Hello, Vicky.
2: I didn't know you were in Miami.
3: I didn't know you were.
2: Oh, yes, we arrived yesterday.
3: Oh, you, your husband and you, that is.
2: Yes. He's inside now.
3: Benton, isn't it? Bob Benton?
2: Uh-huh.
3: Nice?
2: Grand.
3: I should have known. Dependable?
2: Thank heaven, yes. Come on inside and meet him.
3: Oh, no, really, Vicky,
2: Please, he's always wanted to meet you. It'll be fun. Come on. Look what I found, my first husband.
4: Raoul McLee.
3: Marcia, remember this?
5: Marcia,
6: what is this, an Indian uprising?
4: Oh, dear. Raoul, this is my husband, Herb.
5: Heard a lot about you, Raoul, from Marcia and Vicky.
3: Your wife and I knew each other in Arizona.
4: Hence the Indian routine.
2: And this is my husband, Bob. This is Raoul.
5: Well, at last, I'm glad to meet you, Raoul.
3: Thanks, Bob.
5: This is an occasion. Oh, waiter, champagne. Been wanting to meet you and talk to you for some time, Raoul.
4: Herbie, my spouse, my louse, my beloved, asked me to dance.
5: Marcia, I...
4: Why, Herbie, how sweet. I'd love to dance.
5: But, Marcia, why...
4: Leave me, chump.
5: Oh, all right. See you later, folks.
4: Have a nice triangle, huh? Come on, you embraceable.
3: Well, Bob, fire when ready.
2: No malice, Jeff.

0: gentlemen, remember.
1: Raoul, what did you do when Vicky here used to brew?
2: I tied knots in all her stockings.
1: And when she snapped or pouted?
2: Locked her in the clothes hamper.
1: And when she threw things?
2: Well, that's a new development. I passed.
0: Do you know something, gentlemen? The lady, meaning me.
1: Oh, naturally.
0: The lady is not amused.
2: Naturally, Vicky, and we're sorry.
0: I don't like to be discussed like a chattel. Good evening, gentlemen.
2: McTavish! Oh, Mac!
3: Yes, Mr. McLean.
2: Do I have any instructions to give you?
3: No, sir. I have attended to the tickets.
2: Tickets? What tickets?
3: The airplane tickets back to New York.
2: Cash them in.
3: But, sir, I've already packed.
2: Unpacked?
3: Yes, sir.
2: I've just met my ex-wife, Mac, and she's beautiful. More beautiful than ever.
1: Oh, now, where is that Raoul McLeish character, Vicky? I'm getting hungry. Let's order, huh?
0: That's Raoul all over. He never was on time for anything, even our wedding. Oh, here he comes.
1: Oh, who's the very attractive... who's the girl with him?
0: Don't know, don't care, don't ask.
4: Hello, Bob, old boy. Hello, Vicky.
0: You're late.
1: I'm hungry.
2: I'm sorry, but I had to pick up Fanchon.
0: Pick up Fanchon?
2: Fanchon, this is Bob and Vicky.
5: Hello.
2: Officially meet Mr. and Mrs. Robert Benton of Benton Belts. It's always fair weather when you're using their leather. End of plug. Sit down, Dolly.
0: Yes, do.
1: Oh, waiter, another chair here, please.
5: Oh, isn't it heavenly? I always hoped someone would take me here. Isn't it heavenly?
1: Now that you're here, Fanchon, where are you from?
5: I'm from Columbus, Ohio. And really, there's nothing in Columbus except Ohio State University and the penitentiary. And what future is there in that? I mean, they're all either such boys or else they're Dillinger.
0: Do you like it here in Miami?
5: Well, yes and no.
1: What do you mean, yes and no, Fanchon?
5: Well, everyone's so grabby. I mean, the man.
2: Yeah. Even the trees are all palms.
5: Well, the men are so married. I keep on getting fired from jobs because men's wives find out about their husbands going out with me, and so I get fired. Right now, I happen to be working.
0: Oh, goody, goody, gumdrop.
5: Yes, isn't it? I sell cigarettes in quite a terrible dive. You'll all probably think I'm pretty awful, but I work and send money home to my folks. I guess really sophisticated people don't do that.
2: Really nice people do, Fanchon.
5: Well, as I was saying, I'd love to get married.
0: Well, just look around, Fanchon. If you see anything you like, summon a salesman.
5: Oh, he doesn't have to be a salesman. I'd marry any nice man.
1: Well, that's fair enough.
5: The trouble is, most fellas I know have lost their ambition. They don't want to work. They want to go down to the track all the time and play hot tips. Sometimes it's very discouraging.
0: Why don't you ask Fanchon to dance, Bob? You're the host.
1: Well, remember, Vicky, you suggested it. Fanchon?
5: Oh, I'd love to.
1: Order for us, will you, Raoul?
2: Right.
1: Right, Fanchon.
5: To man, life is just a bowl of footballs, and they're always making passes. Dancing, I love dancing, don't you?
2: What does that stand for?
0: She's quite lovely. Why did you bring her?
2: Well, because she's quite lovely.
0: And because you wanted protection?
2: Yes, Vicky. I never liked being the extra man.
0: In other words, you like a square better than a triangle.
2: Don't you?
0: There's the menu, Raoul. Will you order for all four of us?
5: Oh, Raoul, I love to ride in an open car. It's so open.
2: Yeah. Isn't it?
5: I had a wonderful time. Thanks, Raoul.
2: Well, I'm glad. Did you like my friends?
5: Yes.
2: Well, let's have the dreadful truth, Fanchon.
5: Well, I just guess Mr. Benton didn't understand me. I guess when I said I went out with married men, he didn't realize that I didn't realize that they realized they were married.
2: Mr. Benton made passes?
5: Out on the beach. However, I was on the girls' wrestling team in high school, and I made out fine.
2: Bravo, Fanchon. I'm proud of you.
5: Raoul, I don't understand it. Why would a man with a lovely wife like Vicky want to play around with me? Why are you stopping the car? Don't tell me you're out of gas.
2: No, darling, that's corny. But you're not. You're real. I'm not a married man, Fanchon, but will you kiss me?
5: Why, gee, of course, Raoul. Why'd you ask? What was the kiss for?
2: Well, I just wanted to see what it was like to kiss an honest woman. That's all.

0: Yes, miss?
1: Hello, I'm Fanshan. I met Mr. McLeish a couple of days ago. Is he here? I just want to say hello.
0: He isn't in just now, but I'm expecting him.
1: Oh, may I come in and wait? Nothing drastic or important. I just want to say hello.
0: Well, won't you sit down, please?
1: Thank you. Oh, what's all this tiny machinery doing all over this piece of velvet?
0: I'm cleaning Mr. McLeish's watch.
1: Well, how do you know you can get it all back together again?
0: I took a correspondence course in watchmaking.
1: Oh, another college man. How impressive.
0: Oh, I have any number of correspondence school diplomas.
1: You certainly must like to study.
0: Well, it keeps one's mind occupied, Miss Fanshan. It becomes rather lonely just being alone, miss.
1: Don't you ever have any fun?
0: Oh, yes. Yes, I go for long walks.
1: Well, don't you know any girls? A nice person like you?
0: I? Girls? Oh, girls see very little in me, I'm afraid.
1: Well, I'm a girl.
0: Manifestly.
1: I like smart men.
0: Well, it's nice to hear you say that, Miss Fanshan.
2: McTavish, I just got a great idea for tonight. Oh, hello, Fanshan.
1: Hello, Ralph.
2: Great idea. I met Huggins on the pier. You remember Huggins, don't you, Mac?
0: I seem to remember the last name, sir.
2: Well, he has his fishing boat down here, and I've organized a progging party for tonight. Coming with us, Fanshan?
1: Oh, I can't. I have to work. What's a progging party?
2: Oh, you spear fish from a boat, get soaked to the skin, contract pneumonia, and poof, you're gone like that.
1: Hmm. I've got to work.
2: Wage slave.
0: Miss Fanshan is a lady of serious preoccupation, sir, who... Oh, I beg your pardon, sir.
2: Not at all, Mac. You're perfectly right.
1: Well, gee, I better be getting to work. I enjoyed meeting you, Mac.
0: Oh, thank you, Miss Fanshan. Thank you.
1: Have fun with the fish tonight, Raul.
2: I intend to.
1: Don't catch pneumonia.
2: Delightful creature. Charming.
0: Beautiful, sir. Oh, I beg your pardon, sir.

0: Look, folks, suppose we start the engine and head for home,
1: Bob, I haven't speared my fish yet.
0: I don't think you ought to be out at night with this fog rolling in.
2: Besides, Bob will buy you a fish with parsley on it.
3: Hey, folks.
2: What's on your mind, Herbie?
3: What's that big thing popping around in the water astern?
2: Where? Hey, that's a giant ray. Let me at that harpoon gun.
0: Now, wait a minute, Ralph.
2: Oh, this is real big game.
0: Oh, wait now. Let go of that harpoon gun.
2: This is like hunting whales, only not too ice cold.
0: Don't be an overgrown kid, McLeish.
1: Why, Bob?
0: Now, don't why Bob me. That giant ray will take us all for a Nantucket sleigh ride if Ralph harpoons him. They've been known to upset boats like this.
2: Stand back, folks. Here goes.
1: Good hunting, Ralph.
0: Ralph, I tell you.
1: Bullseye!
3: You got him, Ralph.
0: And here he comes straight at us. I warn
2: Hit the deck, everybody.
0: Get
2: Pick
0: down.
2: It down. Oh, well, it's all right. He only grazed the hull.
4: Look, and here we go. That big baby's hauling us out to open sea.
0: Boy, this is enough of this.
1: Bob, put down that axe.
0: Surely, right across this harpoon line.
3: There he goes.
2: Yeah, nice going, Benton.
0: Well, I came here to fish, not to be dragged all over the ocean at night and in a fog by some seagoing tiger. Well, I'm sorry if it crabbed your fun, but I'm no irresponsible playboy. After all, 450 employees count on me. People would...
3: Speech.
1: Shut up, Herbie.
0: Oh, well, thank you, dear. People would say we'd been having a drunken party out here. Why, everything I've built for 20 years would be ruined by one headline. We're too old for this kind of excitement.
1: Are we indeed? Well, yes, Bob, you're so right. I've had too much excitement in my life already.
0: Well, thank you, darling.
2: Yeah. Well, start up the engines, Huggins. Party is over.

0: Who's there?
1: Hello?
0: Oh, Vicky. What are you doing out on the pier so late?
1: I couldn't sleep. I got up to go for a walk.
0: Ah, same here. Also, I thought you just might happen by here.
1: So, you waited for me?
0: Not much of a night for a tryst. Rendezvous, rather.
1: Tryst sounds too much like a love affair to you, doesn't it?
0: Oh, look, Vicky, let old wounds heal. You're married again.
1: I'm sorry, but somehow I feel the way I felt when I was waiting for you on another gray night. Waiting in the college dormitory, scared half to death because I was running away to marry a man I hardly knew.
0: Yeah, I remember, too.
1: They say words over you. The justice of the peace that night, then afterward in Reno.
0: The judge said words.
1: I wasn't Mrs. Raul McLeish anymore. I went back to my hotel and I cried. Yes, I cried.
0: Oh, cry, baby.
1: Didn't you?
0: Oh, Vicky, we've got to cut this out. You have Bob and...
1: You have Fanchon?
0: Now, Vicky.
1: I've seen her leaving your room several times.
0: She comes to talk to McTavish. They've become quite friendly.
1: All right. Stop bellowing. We've got a foghorn.
0: All right. So I annoy the fish.
1: You annoy me.
0: Okay. Then go back to that Harvard graduate of yours. Too bad some of that good old Harvard crimson didn't get into his bloodstream.
1: And what does that mean, Raul McLeish?
0: You know what it means.
1: If you mean about the boat tonight, well, Bob can't afford to take unnecessary risks. He has responsibilities.
0: Yeah, by the way, just what kind of belts does he make? Belts for men or belts for machinery? I mean, does he keep pants or plants?
1: He makes belts for plants.
0: Okay, you come again?
1: Plants. Machinery.
0: Oh. Well, you don't have to yell at me, Vicky.
1: Oh, Raul, we've got to quit this.
0: Well, that's what I've been telling you. Vicky, go on back to sleep.
1: Sleep?
0: Or anyhow, leave me alone out here. Let me think this out alone.
1: All right, Raul. You won't catch cold.
0: No.
1: Good night, Raul. Good night.

0: Yes, sir?
1: Packed.
0: Yes, sir. You told me that 3 hours ago.
1: Oh, did I?
0: We are packed.
1: Good. I've got it. Yeah.
2: Raoul?
1: Oh, hello, Vicky.
2: You're leaving today?
1: Yes.
2: That's nice.
1: Why?
2: Because you'll probably be on the same plane with Bob. He got a long-distance call to rush to New York at once. Production difficulty.
1: Oh, well, that's too bad.
2: Is it?
1: Yeah, I mean, won't you be lonesome here alone?
2: Oh, no, I'm going to stay with Marcia while Bob's gone.
1: Oh, yeah, Marcia. Fine girl, Marcia.
2: Well, goodbye, Raoul.
1: Goodbye, Vicky.
2: Couldn't you... I mean, are your plans all... Well, oh, goodbye.
1: Goodbye.
2: Well, bye.
1: Mac.
0: Yes, sir.
1: Unpack.

0: In just a few moments, Frigidaire will bring you the second act of Second Honeymoon, starring George Brent and Lynn Berry. At this time, we'd like to call your attention to the fact that Hollywood Star Time will come to you hereafter on Saturday evenings. Consult your newspaper for correct local time. 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Frigidaire's food research staff has been working with frozen food for years, packaging, freezing, thawing, cooking, and eating it. Many of the methods accepted as standard today were developed right in Frigidaire's own laboratory. That's why Frigidaire knows what you want in a home freezer, and more important, that's why Frigidaire knows how to give it to you. That's why Frigidaire-tested insulation cuts operating costs. That's why Frigidaire's one-piece steel cabinets are so rugged, so moisture-tight. That's why the Meter Miser is the heart of every Frigidaire home freezer, because it has proved it is dependable day after day, because it maintains freezing temperatures to protect food without attention, without worry. The Frigidaire home freezer is the result of knowing the best way to keep food frozen safely, easily, at lowest cost. The result of knowing how to build products that give people every advantage science has proved practical. Remember this when you choose a new home freezer. And remember, you're twice as sure with two great names. For Frigidaire is made only by General Motors. Hollywood Star Time continues now with a radio production of the 20th Century Fox picture, Second Honeymoon, starring Lynn Berry and George Brent. 20th Century Fox is currently showing its Technicolor production, Do You Love Me?, starring Dick Hames, Maureen O'Hara, and Harry James. Now, Act Two, Second Honeymoon.
1: With Vicky's second husband, Bob Benton, the Belt King, in New York, Raoul, her first husband, decided to remain in Miami a little longer. For a week, he's played escort and squire to her, all quite properly and conventionally. But tonight, there's a moon over Miami, shadowed moonlight under the palms on the beach, the surf rolling in softly, a Hawaiian guitar strumming diabolically off in the distance. All very bad medicine for people trying to be good.
2: Nice out on the beach tonight, isn't it?
3: A night to bring joy to lovers and the Miami Chamber of Commerce.
2: You make a great point of being unsentimental, don't you, Raoul?
3: Someone had better.
2: Why do we go on covering up how we feel about each other?
3: You know why. Besides, I don't think you've covered up very carefully, do you?
2: Take me away with you. Please. Please don't let me go again. Don't let me get away from you again.
3: Vicky. Vicky, this is why I stayed here. To have you alone like this for a while. Now that it's happened, I'm afraid it's no go, darling.
2: Raoul?
3: It's no go. Goodbye again, Vicky.
2: You mean it this time, don't you?
3: I must mean it. I'd better take you home.
2: All right, Raoul. Take me home.

0: Pack.
1: Yes, sir?
0: Pack.
1: Pack, sir? Why?
0: Why not?
1: Nothing, sir. I'll just have to make some rather sudden new arrangements, that's all, sir.
0: Arrangements? What arrangements?
1: Well, you see, sir, I was going to be married tomorrow.
0: Married? You? Fanchon?
1: Yes, sir. She thinks I'll go far. She gives me courage, sir.
0: Well, that's wonderful. What time would you plan on being married tomorrow?
1: 3 o'clock, if she could get away from work, sir.
0: Work? Tell her to quit. Her working days are over. And look, McTavish, from now on, you're not my valet anymore. You've got a good, shrewd head on you, and you're going to be a partner in the McLeish income. Not a blot in a pot.
1: But Mr. McLeish...
0: Now, let me tell you. First of all, we'll get you and Fanchon married, and then charter a plane for a 3 weeks honeymoon in Havana. And she's a lucky girl, McTavish, a mighty lucky girl to get you.
1: I'm a lucky man, sir.
0: Yeah, but think, she's going to be married to a big ink man. I know some girls who are married to belt manufacturers. Isn't that grim?
1: Yes, sir. Gruesome.
2: Hello?
3: Hello, Vicky.
2: Oh, is that you, Bob?
3: Yes, it's me, Bob.
2: Well, where are you? New York?
3: Now, you listen to me. I want you to come home right away.
2: But, Bob...
3: I said, listen. I've arranged for you to have drawing room A in car X-15 on tomorrow morning's northbound train, leaving exactly...
2: Now, just a minute, Bob. I'm not so sure I can leave on such quick notice.
3: You'll leave, all right. I don't want to hear Walter Winchell talking about you and that ex-husband of yours all over the air again, you understand?
2: What?
3: Winchell! Saying how your ex-husband is still very much interested in you. Don't you know I don't want that kind of publicity? Huh?
2: Bob, nothing at all has happened. And I'm not coming home tomorrow.
3: Huh?
2: I'll take the train... Let me see, the day after tomorrow. Now, goodbye.
3: Vicky!
2: I said goodbye. He's not going to order me around of all the inconsiderate... Yes?
4: Mrs. Benton, this is McTavish, Mr. McLeish's valet.
2: Oh, I know. What is it, McTavish?
4: Well, Mr. McLeish is leaving Miami, and I thought you might like to see him again. You understand?
2: Oh, well, where is he?
4: He's at the airport, ma'am.
2: The airport? Oh, thank you, McTavish, very much.
5: Shut up, Marcia. Where's Vicky?
6: I thought you were in New York.
5: Yeah, so did Vicky. Now, where is she?
6: I think she went to the airport to say goodbye to Raoul.
5: More likely to run away with him. Oh, driver, taxi, don't go away. Take me to the municipal airport and make it fast.
6: When bigger heels are made, O'Sullivan will make them.
2: Fanchon! Fanchon! What are you doing at the airport?
7: Mrs. Benton, hello. If you're looking for Raoul, he went to check about our reservations for Havana.
2: What?
7: You're talking just about the happiest girl in the world. I'm going on my honeymoon.
2: Honeymoon?
7: Raoul's chartered a special plane for us and clothes. He bought me 3 complete new outfits. Oh, I have to meet him at the gate, so I'm in a terrible rush. Bye, Mrs. Benton.
2: Yeah.
7: Bye-bye.
2: Bye. Bye.
7: Raoul, where's Max? Raoul, I just bumped, guess who? The girl you used to be married to.
0: Vicky?
7: I told her I was just married and how wonderful you were. She gave me the funniest look.
0: Oh, Fanchon, did you tell her who you'd married?
7: Would it... No, I don't guess I did.
0: Oh, murder.
7: What?
0: Here, take this money. You and Mac have a great time, see?
7: Well, wait a minute. You were going with us as far as Key West.
0: I know, I've changed your plans. I always do, and you look lovely and so long.
7: Well, my goodness, wait a minute, Raoul. Wait up.
8: Hey, you.
0: What? Oh, it's you, Benton.
8: Yeah, and I want a word with you, McLeish.
0: I want one with you, too. Goodbye.
8: Just a second.
0: Sorry, Benton, I don't need a belt today.
8: Oh, yes, you do need a belt, and right on the kisser, too.
9: Yeah.
0: Oh, a sucker, Fonte. All right, sucker, I'll do business with you. Oh.

0: $100 bail, you say, Captain?
1: Yes, ma'am, and a bargain, too.
0: Not if you know Mr. Benton well, Captain.
2: Now, we'll go into that outside, Vicky.
0: There's the $100, Captain.
3: 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Please check back soon.

0: This channel is currently offline for essential maintenance and will be back as soon as possible. 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
1: Well, all right, you can get the divorce. You've had more experience at it.
2: Oh, who said chivalry was dead? Captain?
3: Yes, ma'am?
2: Tell me, who was he fighting with and where is he? Raoul!
3: That's him.
2: Then he isn't on any honeymoon.
3: Oh, not much, he ain't.
2: How much bail?
3: 10 cents. Who said chivalry was dead?

0: Thank you, George Brandt and Lynn Barry, for your delightful performances. George Brandt will return in just a moment. May we also express appreciation to the excellent supporting cast. Joe Kearns, Mary Jane Croft, Adrian Marden, David Ellis, Ken Christie, and Frank Nelson. This radio adaptation of Second Honeymoon was written by Milton Geiger, with music supervised by Alfred Newman. The production was under the direction of Robert L. Redd. 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Electric refrigerators, electric ranges, electric water heaters, home freezers, and a wide variety of refrigerating and air conditioning equipment for homes, farms, stores, offices, and factories. Here again is George Brandt. George, hearing the fishing scene in the story just now reminds me that you've done considerable deep-sea fishing yourself, haven't you?
1: Yes, Wendell, off the coast of Mexico, sailfish and marlin. It's great sport, and I'm leaving on another trip in 2 weeks.
0: Well, I wish you luck. I'm glad we got you on our show before you got away.
1: It was a pleasure, Wendell, and next Saturday night I'll certainly intend to tune in on Hollywood Star Time to hear Dick Powell and Joan Bennett in Murder, My Sweet. That should be an exciting broadcast. Until then, goodbye and thanks to you all.
0: Thanks, George. Remember, friends, Hollywood Star Time will come to you hereafter on Saturday evenings. So consult your newspaper for correct local time. 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

0: I'm Will's friend, Doc Clemens. You know, I always get a kick out of it when I hear folks refer to small towns as peaceful little places. Sure, they're peaceful, till they're not. And when they're not, just about everybody has a box seat for the fireworks. Now, Elyria's not a very big town, but it's sure a lot bigger than Eudora, which lies to the west about 20 miles. I used to look on Eudora as a peaceful little community, but I never will again. Not after what went on last week. I guess Maggie Button's really the one who was responsible for changing everybody's mind about peaceful little Eudora. It all started when she said...
1: Will Rogers, if you don't do something about it, I'm going out to Eudora and talk to Leah Sentney myself.
2: Is this the week Walker's takes a three-column ad or the spread at the bottom of the page?
1: This is the week I go right through the roof.
2: Now, what's the matter, Maggie?
1: Oh, listen to this. Last Sunday, the Clarence Sentneys entertained at a family picnic. Present were Ralph and Eula Sentney, Fillmore and Fanny Sentney, Eunice Sentney Beasley and Thad, the Clarence Sentney Juniors with Theodore, Helen, and little Margaret, and Leah Sentney.
2: Uh-huh. Did Leah's column come in?
1: Item two. The maple trees are turning on the Ralph Sentney farm, according to Eula Sentney, who plans to press the prettiest ones in books again this year.
2: I guess Eula's got more maple leaves pressed in books than any other woman in the country.
1: Item three concerns the new teeth little Margaret Sentney has cut. Item four reports that Leah Sentney baked all day Monday, despite the heat. Item five says Fillmore Sentney drove past the Fletcher farm on the Reedville Road and noticed that Will Fletcher's fall planting was in and that Will seemed to have a lot of visitors.
2: Sounds like Eudora notes are shorter than usual this week. Well, we can always use some filler.
1: Will, didn't you hear any of it?
2: Yeah, I think I heard all of it.
1: And all you can say is that Eudora notes are shorter than usual this week?
2: What do you want me to say?
1: I beg, I implore you to say that you'll pick up the phone right now and call Leah and give her...
2: Maggie?
1: Well, I mean it. All in the world the Gazette readers ever know about the whole community of Eudora is which Sentneys did what with which other Sentneys.
2: Well, they're a very active family, the Sentneys. Sociable as any one family I ever saw.
1: Well, there must be 20 other families in Eudora, and it wouldn't surprise me if they took dinner with one another now and again.
2: Yeah, Leah does confine her column pretty well to her own family doing. Oh. I'll have to give you that.
1: Well, thanks very much. Now, are you going to call Leah and give her...
2: Maggie, no. Maybe I am one of these times. But right now, if it's all the same to you, I think I'll keep right on with the layout of this week's Gazette.
1: Yes, Mr. Rogers. And forgive the interruption, Mr. Rogers. While you're at it, you can pardon my interest in the paper, too.
2: Now, Maggie...
1: And I'd like to buy an ad on page one of the Gazette to say, quote, "You make me sick, Mr. Rogers."
2: Well, how big an ad do you want to buy, Maggie?
1: Oh, you. Well, you do make me sick, Mr. Rogers.
2: Well, as it stands now, if you're still interested in buying that ad, looks like you can have most of page one, because I think we're going to be hard put to fill it up with news.
1: Oh, you can always put Leah's column there.
2: We may have to. We could do worse.
1: We could not.
2: Now, Maggie, we've been all through this thing before lots of times. Country newspapers darn near never roll hot off the presses with the latest news. Anyway, not what city dailies would call news. We're just not really equipped to handle any big news if it did happen.
1: I'm not even equipped to handle Leah Sentney's social notes anymore. They're not news by anybody's definition.
2: Yes, they are, Maggie. Now, they're news because they contain the names of people.
1: Oh,
2: now, I know what you're fixing to say, so just save your breath. Leah's gone overboard in the last few months and reporting only the doings of her own family. Now, that's true. But she's written Eudora notes for the Gazette for the last 20 years now. I'm not going to hop down her throat till I have a real good chance to talk to her.
1: Okay. It's your paper. I'm going to the post office.
2: Oh, Maggie.
1: Yeah?
2: That'll be about $30, I guess.
1: What are you talking about?
2: The page one ad. You make me sick, Mr. Rogers.
1: I'll take two.
3: Morning, Will.
2: Oh, hi, Doc. When'd you get back?
3: Oh, about an hour ago. Long enough to take a shower and wash the big city off of me.
2: Understand it's been hot in the city.
3: Hot?
2: I was panting like a lizard. Where's Maggie?
3: Gone to the post office. Ought to be back before long.
2: Oh. Well, I thought maybe one of you'd like to ride out to Eudora with me. I got to be there this afternoon.
3: It's just not wise to mention Eudora around here today, Doc.
2: Huh?
3: Maggie and I have been having a go-round about Leah Centney's column this week.
2: I saw Leah the other night at the meeting. It's her great pride being Eudora correspondent, as she calls it, for the Gazette. I'll see her today. Anything I can tell her?
3: No, I'll have to talk to her. Was Leah sick?
2: Oh, fit as a fiddle.
3: Why? Well, I thought maybe that's why you were going to Eudora.
2: Oh, no. I'm going to clinic meeting there.
3: Clinic meeting?
2: Well, I just suppose Leah had told you. They don't have any doctors in Eudora proper, you know, so a couple of men from the city, three or four of us from close by, are figuring to establish a visiting clinic out there. Each doctor planned to be in Eudora a set day each week. Kind of a new idea around here, but it has merit, I think.
3: Did you say Leah was at the meeting when this was discussed?
2: Oh, big as life. Had more to say about it than anybody there. I guess she didn't mention any of this to you, huh?
3: Didn't happen to mention it at all.
2: That's funny. She took it awful big, served pie and coffee to one and all, and like I said, led a very lively discussion during the entire evening.
3: She should have called me about that, or at least mentioned it in her column. Maggie's right. I've got to have a chat with Leah.
2: You're welcome to ride out with me if you're inclined.
3: I'm inclined, but I got work to do here first, Doc. Say, I wonder when you get back if you'd stop by and let me know how this clinic business works out, will you?
2: Oh, sure. Glad to, Will. I gather you'd appreciate it if I didn't mention any of this to Maggie, should I happen to run into her.
3: I'd count that a real favor.
2: All right, my lips are sealed. I'll see you when I get back, Will.
3: You bet, Doc.

0: Doc, wait a minute.
1: Oh, now that's just plain bad
0: luck. Doc, can you hear me? Wait.
1: Why, it's Maggie, isn't it?
0: Well, of course it's Maggie. When did you get back from the city?
1: Well, now I guess there's no harm in telling you that. I got back a little over an hour ago.
0: Did you have any fun?
1: I don't think that's a loaded question either. Yes, I had a little fun.
0: You're not talking just straight, Doc. You feel all right?
1: Yes.
0: Have you seen Will?
1: No comment.
0: No comment? You've either seen him or you haven't.
1: That's right.
0: Doc, for heaven's sake.
1: Maggie, I'm in a hurry, a great big hurry.
0: All right.
1: Now, there's no sense asking me where I'm rushing off to. I don't have to say.
0: That's right. You don't have to say.
1: So there's no need pressing me for details. There are some things a man just doesn't have to comment on if he isn't of a mind, and I am not of a mind.
0: Doc.
1: Yes, Maggie?
0: Bye.
1: Now, what do you mean by that?
0: No comment.
1: Maggie Button, don't you dare tell Will anything I've said.
0: My lips are sealed.
2: Hi, Maggie. I said, hi, Maggie. Oh, what's wrong, Maggie?
0: My lips are sealed.
2: How come?
0: I don't know. Some kind of game Doc and I are playing. Paper says it got awful hot in the city. I believe it must have affected Doc. Did he act strange when you saw him?
2: When I saw him?
0: Uh-oh. You're playing the game with us, aren't you?
2: No comment.
0: Dandy. Oh, evening edition from the city.
2: Well, you go ahead and read it, Maggie. I want to stick with this editorial a while. Mm-hmm. You can read me anything of interest you run across. It won't bother me.
0: Well, they broke the heat record for the fifth straight day in the city.
2: Mm-hmm.
0: The other man says no relief in sight.
2: Well, that's too bad.
0: Huh. President's elbow is better. He didn't favor it once during his golf game yesterday.
2: Oh, that's good.
3: This channel is currently offline for essential maintenance and will be back as soon as possible. Please check back soon.

0: This channel is currently offline for essential maintenance and will be back as soon as possible. Please check back soon.
1: Sure. Let me see that. Thanks. Volunteer firefighters, armed with buckets and garden hoses, brought the blaze under control by the early hours of morning. Three high school youths arrested near the scene of the fire were detained in custody by Constable Elmore Gray. No estimate has yet been placed on the extent of the damage.
2: He's a real news hound, that Leah.
1: Well, now, Maggie, this happened last night after a column had been mailed. But, well, I guess she could have called it in to me.
2: Well, what's it going to take to get you to talk to Leah?
1: I'll get it, Maggie. Elyria Weekly Gazette.
3: Oh, this is Wilson in the city, Will.
1: Oh, yeah. How's everything with the United Press?
3: Fine, Will, fine. Well, we can use your help again. You're not far from Eudora, are you?
1: About 20 miles. Why?
3: How'd you like to drive over there for us?
1: I'd better drive over there for somebody before I get into trouble. What's the story?
3: Oh, some farmer near Eudora may have himself a small fortune in oil. His name is Fletcher. Will Fletcher. Think you can find him?
1: Sure. I know his place. I'll go right over.
3: Good, good. You give us all you think it needs. Oh, and if there's anything new on that fire, you give us that, too.
1: Okay, say there's another story over there, too. I'll see if there's anything in it for you.
3: What kind of story?
1: Well, I don't want to go into it now. It's a sort of a medical clinic, a visiting clinic, as I understand it. I'll get the dope and file it with the rest of the stuff.
3: Fine, Will, fine. We'll appreciate it. Goodbye now.
1: Goodbye. Goodbye, Wilson. That was Wilson at the UP.
2: Yes, I thought it was.
1: He says there's oil on the Fletcher farm over near, you know where.
2: Oil on the Fletcher farm. The fire, the medical clinic you and Doc were afraid to tell me about. Well, Leah sure covers your door like a tent.
1: I guess I'll drive over there now, Maggie.
2: Stout fella. Can I do anything for you while you're gone?
1: One thing, yeah. I'd like to take that page one ad off your hands. I kind of think I ought to buy one myself that says, "You make me sick, Mr. Rogers."

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But first, everybody gains, so everybody give. 40 of every 100 families gain directly. All families gain indirectly from money contributed to the community chests and the United Fund. Almost every worthwhile institution for health and well-being in 1,700 American communities depend on this one annual collection to operate throughout the year. Give the United Way for a better America. And now we continue with the second act of tonight's show.

0: You're the first newspaper man to show up, Mr. Rogers. All the rest of these folks is from the oil companies, legal folks from all over. I don't know. It all happened so sudden-like.
1: Well, now, that's what you haven't said yet, Mr. Fletcher. What happened sudden-like?
0: Well, sir, I finished my planting Monday forenoon. And I come into the house up there to take my lunch. And then after, I started back out to the South 40.
1: Now, you can skip some of the non-essentials, Mr. Fletcher. Just tell me what happened sudden-like.
0: I'm telling you. I started back out to the South 40. And I can see my tractor just at eye level.

0: beyond the hedge, understand?
1: Uh-huh.
2: What's it?
0: The first minute, it's eye level, like I said. Next thing you know, I see it just sort of drop down, easy-like, like it was sitting on quicksand, you know?
1: Uh-huh.
0: Now, that gave me quite a start, Mr. Rogers.
1: Yeah, I can understand that.
0: Well, sir, I went directly over there to see what had happened. And I know blame well it's not quicksand. I just finished planting that morning, recollect?
1: Well, what was it then?
0: Well, sir, I get there and climb through the hedge and figure to step right out onto my field. Only the whole thing has sort of dropped down, easy-like.
1: 40 acres dropped down?
0: Only about 10 actual did the dropping, but you can see for yourself it's a good 6 feet lower than the rest of the field. That's burying depth, Mr. Rogers.
1: Just dropped down? Well, there must be some kind of earth fault.
0: I don't give a hang whose fault it is. It's just doggone unhandy to have 10 acres and 40 a long step down. Tractors don't take to sudden drops in elevation that way. None of my horses are jumpers, you know.
1: Well, I understood you struck oil out there.
0: Yes, that too.
1: Well, now, how did that come about?
0: Well, the same way. The land eased down, the oil eased up. I got a shallow 10-acre lake of oil right there beyond that hedge.
1: Well, you don't seem very happy about this, Mr. Fletcher. Most folks would count discovering oil to be real good fortune.
0: That's all right, I guess. Guess it'll come to quite a bit of money. But, of course, it ruins the land for farming, you know. Even supposing I could take the horses or tractor down there to work it, oil just ruins it for farming.
1: Well, that's one way to look at it, all right.
0: And I keep saying to myself, Mr. Rogers, if all this was going to happen, why couldn't it happen before I finished planting them 10 acres? Seed comes high these days, Mr. Rogers.
3: That you, Will?
4: Oh, hi, Doc.
3: Well, now, what incarnation brings you to your door?
4: Or did you just not want a rift riding out here with me?
1: Well, that was the main reason, naturally. Couple of stories over here, Doc.
4: Yeah, a couple more Leah missed, I imagine. You know Porter Harrison, don't you, Will? Porter, this is Will Rogers.
5: Glad to know you, Rogers.
1: Hello.
4: Mr. Harrison here has been bending my ear a little bit about the Gazette, Will. Seems to me you two ought to talk head-on for a bit.
1: Well, you're a Gazette subscriber, Mr. Harrison. I remember the name on our mailing list.
5: Oh, sure, sure. I've subscribed to the Gazette for years, even before you took over there, Mr. Rogers. Nice little paper.
1: Well, thank you. The way Doc introduced you, I thought maybe you were a dissatisfied customer.
5: Well, I am a little.
1: How's that, Mr. Harrison?
5: Well, it's not a big thing, Mr. Rogers. Maybe not even important. But when Doc told me in such surprise that Leah sent me never mentioned the clinic idea to you, I just said my piece about Leah, that's all.
4: And it's not just his piece either, Will. Seems like a lot of folks here in Eudora feel pretty much the same way.
1: Well, now, just how is this you feel?
5: Well, Leah's all right. No one minds anything about her or any of the Sentinies for that matter. But that column of hers you run each week in the Gazette, Eudora Notes, I just feel it ought to be called Sentiny Notes. And that maybe you'd give the rest of us folks over here a column to report the social doings of the rest of the town.
1: Well, now, that might be one solution, all right. I know what you mean, Mr. Harrison. Matter of fact, when I talk to the constable in a few minutes about the fire and all, well, I mean to drop in on Leah and have a little talk with her. Just tell me this one thing. Do folks around here like Leah all right?
5: Well, it's not a question of like or dislike. Sure, folks like Leah. But it just seems like she might do a better job for the town in her social column. I know my wife and none of the rest of the folks we know don't even figure it's worth giving Leah any bits of news anymore.
1: I wonder, of course, supposing Leah'd want to give it up, you don't know anyone that'd take the job, do you, Mr. Harrison?
5: No. Oh, no. My goodness, like my wife says, nobody'd do that job but Leah. Oh, no.
1: Well, I just wondered.
4: Say, Will, I've got all the information for you on the clinic. Looks like we've worked out all the details. Probably start in a couple of weeks. Oh, but I can tell you about it when you get back to Elyria.
1: Give it to Maggie, will you, Doc? I'm going to have my hands full. Besides, you've got her a little worried about you.
4: Yeah, I know. We had kind of a strange conversation before I came over here. She acted kind of funny, but I never told her what I was up to. I don't believe she suspected a thing.
1: Oh, I'm sure not.
5: Say, Mr. Rogers, you being here on a story, like you said, I don't know if it's common talk or not, but there's a story out at Will Fletcher's farm. It all happened sudden-like.
4: What happened sudden-like?
5: Well, sir, he'd finished his fall planting Monday forenoon. Went up to the house to take lunch. Then after...
1: Say, Mr. Harrison, I've got to run on. I heard that story. As a matter of fact, I dropped down and saw Mr. Fletcher himself about it. Yeah, that's what he said. That's a direct quote.
2: Well, give it to me again, and slow, Will. I've got it as far as guess it'll come to quite a bit of money. Now, what comes after that?
1: Let's see now. All right, here it is. Of course, it ruins the land for farming, you know. Even supposing I could take the horses or the tractor down there to work it. Oil just ruins it for farming.
2: Got it. I don't get it, but I've got it. Anything else?
1: And a little later on, he said, why couldn't it happen before I finished planting them 10 acres? Seed comes high these days, Mr. Rogers.
2: Yeah, got it. Just like before. That all?
1: Yeah, I think so. Well, now let's just check. I gave you the state's geologist's views on what took place, and the oil company estimate of the quantity and possible quality of the oil, and, well, I guess that just about covers it.
2: Yeah, that checks us out, then, with the word on the medical clinic and the story in the high school suspects being released on the arson charge.
1: Yeah, that does it.
2: Sure appreciate your help, Will, and I'll see that your check's in the mail tomorrow.
1: Glad to help anytime. Goodbye.
2: Bye, Will.
6: You're right sure you reversed those charges to the city, Will.
1: Don't worry, Leah. The United Press will foot the whole bill.
6: Well, I watch my phone bills right close. They haven't varied more than a few cents one way or the other in years and years. Now you just sit down, Will, and have some lemonade. You must be awful hot and tired.
1: Kinda, Leah. Kinda. Well, things sure been popping around your door the last few days, haven't they?
6: Oh, 1 week's pretty much like any other, Will. Now, there you are.
1: Thanks, Leah.
6: Don't mention it.
1: Now, Leah, I come by to have a little talk with you.
6: Well, sip it while it's cool, Will.
1: Huh?
6: The lemonade, sip it while it's cool.
1: Oh, yes, yes.
6: Kind of good, I think.
1: Yes, it is. Now then, Leah, well, I've got to come right out and ask. Why didn't you see fit to send in any of the big stories over here in Eudora in the past week?
6: Don't tell me something's happened I didn't report.
1: Well, three things come to mind right off, Leah. Now, since last week, Will Fletcher has a lake of oil on his property, and his place is crawling with geologists.
6: As if I didn't know that.
1: Did you? Well, then how come you didn't let the Gazette know about it? I had to find it out from the United Press in the city.
6: Will Rogers, do you read Eudora notes when I send them to you?
1: Indeed, I do. And there wasn't a single mention...
6: Indeed there was. Now, you just sit still. Fortunately, I keep a copy of every word I send you.
1: Well, now, you just show me where you mentioned about Will Fletcher's place.
6: All right. Now, let me see. Now, here it is. Mr. Know-It-All, the fifth item, and I quote, Fillmore sent me, drove past the Fletcher farm on the Reedville Road... and notice that Will Fletcher's fall planting was in, and that Will seemed to have a lot of visitors. There.
1: Well, now, Leah, don't you think you left out a key factor, too? That's presuming that a lot of visitors means that bunch of geologists from all over.
6: Of course.
1: And the minor fact that a rare earth fault had occurred, not to mention a 10-acre lake of oil.
6: Well, my goodness, Will. Fillmore just drove by. He couldn't pick up all that information just driving by.
1: No, but you see, my point
6: is... Don't change the subject. Why, you had to drive all the way from Elyria to find out the complete details.
1: I know I did, but now...
6: Fillmore isn't nosy, you know. Oh, we Stephanies aren't ones to pry. I think my little notice covers the situation very nicely. Now then, I believe you had another suggestion or so.
1: Well, now, how about that medical clinic, Leah? Now, that's a big thing for you, Dora.
6: I've been to all the meetings. I've worked on every detail of that clinic. Didn't Doc tell you I served pie and coffee at the Monday meeting?
1: Yes, he did. But I sure didn't see that in your column either.
6: It's in there, plain as day. Leah sent me baked all day Monday, despite the heat.
1: Leah.
6: You see? You don't read my little column too closely, Will. Now, I don't mind criticism or helpful suggestions. and I'm the first to...

0: did stay on for dinner.
1: I was too weak to move. She's a better cook than she is a newspaper woman, for all our experience. I tried to make our point about mentioning other families in Eudora and the importance of names in the country newspaper, but I had the feeling she wasn't receiving me.
0: Well, you tried. I think you made some headway.
1: What makes you think so?
0: Well, for one thing, she's already called 3 times this morning with what she persists in calling late bulletins.
1: Oh, I don't believe it. The way she watches her phone bills.
0: Oh, you taught her a brand new wrinkle. She's reversed the charges all 3 times.
1: How about that?
0: I told her to ease off that we didn't have another edition for a week.
1: Was there anything important in her late bulletins?
0: Oh, yes. Little Margaret Centney cut another tooth. Fillmore and Fanny Centney took turns patrolling the Reedville Road by Fletcher's farm, but report nothing new. And, let's see now. Oh, yeah, this week it's the Clarence Centney Jr. who are having the family picnic.
1: Oh, and... no. And I must have talked half an hour with my mouth full of dinner about working other names in her column.
0: Now, don't be too hard on her. She's improving. Her latest bulletin was, and I quote, Leah Centney entertained Will Rogers of Elyria at dinner.

You have just heard Rogers of the Gazette, starring Mr. Will Rogers, Jr., with Georgia Ellis as Maggie Button. Tonight's story was written by Kathleen Height and produced and transcribed by Norman McDonald. Featured in the cast were Parley Bear, Jeanette Nolan, John Daner, Lawrence Dobkin, and Vic Perrin. The special music was composed by Renee Garagink and conducted by Wilbur Hatch.

Tomorrow night, Mr. Keene, tracer of lost persons, takes on the Beautiful Widow murder case. It's a thrilling seesaw battle between ruthless underworld forces and the old investigator, as Keene closes in on the facts of death related to one of his most fascinating and dangerous assignments. Mr. Keene, tracer of lost persons, tomorrow night on most of these same CBS radio stations. Don't miss him. George Walsh speaking, and remember, Gangbusters go into action Saturday nights on the CBS Radio Network.

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0: Playhouse. And there I was, chasing her in a bathing suit. She had on a green bathing suit, on the 10th green. She was very attractive, too. Well, gotta be going. Goodbye, honey. But for Pete's sake, what's the idea of turning your head away?
1: Why, George, I don't know why I did that. I didn't know I was jealous over you. But for a minute, I forgot it was a dream. I felt just as if you had been chasing Mrs. Maxwell across the 10th green.
0: Oh. Want to play golf this afternoon?
2: What was only a dream for George turned out to be a nightmare for Liz. And then, of course, there was that tattooed leg. Author's Playhouse presents Isabel Scott Rorick's hilarious tale of Freudian frivolity,

0: What's that? Blondie? I haven't seen it yet. Swap with you when I finish the front page.
1: No, I was just thinking about the craziest dream I had last night.
0: Toaster.
1: I was on the golf course in my bathing suit.
0: Toaster's ringing.
1: I was on the 10th green.
0: Take your toast out of the toaster and turn it off.
1: Only it didn't look like the 10th green. You know how it is in dreams.
0: George?
1: I'm getting instead of the pool being up by the clubhouse, it was just off the 10th green.
0: Why don't you ever turn the toaster off when you take your toast out?
1: And there I was in my bathing suit.
0: Biggest bombing raid over Berlin.
1: Chasing Laura Maxwell, of all people.
0: Laura Maxwell?
1: She had on a bathing suit, too. Green, one piece.
0: And did you catch up with her?
1: Aunt Dream's amazing. Do you know what I was trying to catch her for, Liz?
0: I can't imagine.
1: She had a picture of a fish tattooed on her leg. And I wanted to ask her why. After that, we seemed to come to sort of a pool or lake. It didn't look like the clubhouse pool. And she said that she'd like me to teach her to swim.
0: Well, this is interesting. How long has this been going on?
1: What?
0: You and Mrs. Maxwell. Laura, to you.
1: Honey, this was in a dream.
0: Well, it'd have to be. Nowhere else would a cow like Mrs. Maxwell ever dare come out in a one-piece bathing suit.
1: Well, she looked pretty darn good in it, as a matter of fact.
0: How long have we been calling her Laura?
1: Oh, Liz, honey, for Pete's sake. What is all this? I don't call her Laura. I don't even know her. Except in a business way. Her husband's a Marine or something, and she's called at the bank a couple of times about his checks coming through, and she always says, this is Laura Maxwell speaking.
0: Oh.
1: Well, I've got to be going. Goodbye, honey. Well, for Pete's sake, what's the idea of turning your head away?
0: Why, George, I don't know why I did that. I didn't know I was jealous over you. For a minute, I forgot it was a dream. I felt just as if you had been chasing Mrs. Maxwell across the 10th green.
1: Oh. You want to play golf this afternoon? Even Howie Sturm are going to play, maybe the Blakes.
0: I don't know whether I have the nerve to show up on the golf course after last Saturday.
1: Oh, all you need is a little practice. I'll pick you up around 3.
0: Well, all right.
1: Might be a little after 3, as a matter of fact. All depends on whether I get stuck with old Mrs. Delancey. It's about time for her to drop around again about the condition of her checking account, and you know what that always means.
0: Oh, yeah. Well, I'll be ready whenever you get through.
1: Okay. Bye, honey.
0: Bye, dear. He did dream it, though. Yes, and by the look in his eye, I'd say he thoroughly enjoyed that dream.

0: Hello, dear. Sorry I'm late. I picked up your clubs and told Harvey to go on in case we weren't here by 3:30. I had a hunch this was the day for Mrs. Delancey.
1: Well, even Howie are here right now. I can see their little Betty down by the pool.
0: For Pete's sake, what's the matter with Eve, leaving her with that Blake brat again?
1: Well, why not?
0: Well, didn't I tell you he pushed Betty into the pool yesterday?
1: He did.
0: Well, that kid's a monster. I don't know why Vivian doesn't put him in a padded cell.
1: Poor Vivian. I think she's done everything she can. Bobby just seems to have an excess of energy.
0: You mean criminal impulses? Oh, there's Howie now, up at the clubhouse. Oh, Howie, we didn't expect you to wait for us. Why didn't you and Eve go on?
2: Now, there's no rush. We're waiting for the Blakes, too. They're in the clubhouse.
3: Hi, Eve. Hi. Say, what do you think? I got my hook, finally. Now I got a slide.
1: Well, I'm glad I've got you for company. I get an awful inferiority complex, being the only one in a sand trap, while everybody else waits for me.
0: Say, you're certainly an optimist, Eve.
3: Why's that?
0: I see you've left Betty down by the pool with that Blake monster again.
3: Oh, Corey Cartwright's keeping an eye on him.
1: I didn't see Corey.
3: He's down there with the kids.
0: Is that so? Then who could this be coming out of the clubhouse?
1: Hi, Corey.
3: Why, Corey Cartwright, you said you'd keep an eye on Bobby.
4: Now, take it easy. Take it easy. Your fair daughter is safe. Bobby and I had a man-to-man talk that appealed to his sense of chivalry.
0: Mm-hmm.
4: He gave me his word of honor to protect Betty with his life.
3: Oh, I don't know. Maybe I'd better not play. You go on, Howard.
4: I'm going right back, Eve. Don't get excited. I just came up for cigarettes, and I promise you they're perfectly all right. Why, they were playing together like a couple of... Who is that?
3: Oh, that's our new member, Mrs. Maxwell. Haven't you seen her before? Her husband's in the service, and she's supposed to be staying in town with an aunt.
5: Can't understand how you've, Mr. Corey. You're usually the first...
4: Oh, give me time, Howard. Give me time. Oh, what a beautiful dish.
1: Who are you talking about? Me?
4: Oh, hello, Vivian.
3: Corey's just caught his first glimpse of Mrs. Maxwell. He's still reeling.
1: Oh. I wonder who that woman ever sees. She's always out here playing alone. Doesn't anybody know her? George does.
0: Oh, Liz, for Pete's sake.
1: Oh, do you, George? How come?
0: Oh, she banks with us. That's all I know about her.
1: Why, George? He's so shy.
0: What?
1: Tell Eve, dear, all about you and Mrs. Maxwell running around in your bathing suits out on the 10th green.
3: What?
1: She wants George to teach her to swim.
0: Why, George, old man, what have you been up to?
1: He says that she wears a green bathing suit, one piece, and... Simply gorgeous, isn't it?
0: Ooh, I'll bet she does it that.
1: Hey, Corey, I thought you were supposed to be keeping an eye on the kid. And George says she has one particularly fascinating feature. She has a picture of a fish tattooed on her hip.
0: Her knee.
3: Why, Bart, this is intriguing.
0: Oh, Liz, now don't you think it's about time? What's that?
3: Oh, that's Betty. Come on.
1: Oh, good Lord. Bobby pushed her in again.

0: Aren't you ready yet, Liz? You know how Eve and Howie are about starting a bridge game on time.
1: As soon as I comb my hair.
2: Would have to happen right then.
0: Hmm?
2: That hyena pushing Betty Stern into the pool.
0: What do you mean?
2: Well, I was just about to explain that it was a joke, that I was only ribbing about your crazy dream.
0: Oh. What made you remember that?
2: It's been worrying me. I left everyone under the impression that
0: oh,
2: you were
0: they've
2: here.
0: Already forgotten it. I had. Please hurry and fix your hair, dear.
2: You know, it's funny how I happen to do that.
0: Do what?
2: What I was talking about. Telling that wild story about your dream. You know, somehow I couldn't resist it. Something goaded me.
0: Hmm.
2: I wish now I hadn't. I wouldn't want our friends to
0: think. Oh, our friends are broad-minded, Liz.
2: Well, at least I'd want them to think you had better taste than that.
0: Than what?
2: Laura Maxwell. Who are we talking about? She's too tall, for one thing. Don't you think so?
0: I don't know.
2: And she's given to snoods.
0: What?
2: Snoods. Those net things that hang down and catch up the ends of your hair. She's got on a different one every time I see her. You know what I mean. I've got one, only it's on the back of my little red hat.
0: Oh.
2: I wonder. Should I wear one?
0: What?
2: A hat. Sort of windy.
0: Whatever you want. Come on, let's get going.
2: I think I'll wear my little red one.

0: Liz, for heaven's sake, where have you been? Howie's simply flaunching. You know how he is, George, about starting bridge right on the dock.
1: Don't look at me, Liz. What's combing her hair?
0: Well, here, George, you hang up Liz's jacket like a duckling. Okay. And when you get your noses powdered, come on in. I'm in a sort of a flurry this evening. I've got to help Howie with the ice trays. In all the years we've been married, that man has never learned to get ice out of a tray.
2: George, you'll see what I see.
1: Hmm? Why do hangers always get tangled up in a closet?
2: What's she doing here?
1: Who?
2: Who does it look like in that gilt snood?
1: I can't see into the front room. I'm trying to hang up your doggone jacket. Who are you talking about?
2: The tall, statuesque blonde in the green slacks and the gilt snood.
1: What's the matter, Liz? Who's in green... Oh. Well, it's Laura Maxwell. How did Eve happen to ask her?
2: How would I know? Maybe we need the fifth for bridge.
1: So you know that is funny, asking anybody else over on a bridge night?
2: Maybe Eve was thinking only of your happiness.
1: Oh, Liz, for Pete's sake.
2: I knew something was going to come of that crazy story I started.
1: Oh, there's your answer. Look who's in the kitchen with Howie. Now, don't you feel silly? Eve invited her for Corey.
2: Well, why invite either of them? We never had six people for bridge before.
0: George, Liz, what's the matter? Come on, let's get started.
2: George was having a little snood trouble.
0: Oh, why, that's perfectly silly. George doesn't wear snoods, do you, George?
2: George should wear blinders.
0: So I've heard. Liz, you're to play with Corey, Howie, and me.
1: Come on, Liz, sit down. We're getting started half an hour late.
0: Coming. And George, you and Laura can play gin rummy over at this little table by the fire.
1: Hi, George.
3: Hi, Howie.
0: Laura, dear, you know George Cougat, of course.
3: Why, of course I do. How are you?
4: Delighted, Miss Maxwell.
0: You two don't mind if we put you off in a corner by yourselves, do you?
3: How nice.
4: Delighted. Oh, may I help you with that chair?
3: You're sweet.
1: For Pete's sake, let's play bridge. Come on, Liz.
2: Delighted.

0: Your toast, George.
1: Hmm? Oh, the toast.
0: And turn it off for once.
1: Look, honey, what did you want me to do? Be rude to her?
0: Be rude to who?
1: Last night at Eve's.
0: Oh, that. Well, I hadn't even thought about it.
1: Well, then what's the matter with you this morning? I don't see what else I could do. Eve told me to play gin rummy with Laura Maxwell.
0: Of course she did.
1: I couldn't be rude, could I?
0: There was no danger of that. You were simply dripping with old world charm.
1: Oh, for Pete's sake. All I did was hold her chair for her to sit down.
0: Don't bother. I'll get it.
1: Yeah.
0: Hello? Oh, Vivian. Good morning. Oh, no, we were up extra early. We've already had our breakfast. Oh, of course, dear. We're counting on it. 8 o'clock, right? Uh-huh. Oh. Well, where does she live? Yes, I guess he would, wouldn't he? Well, of course, we'll be only too glad to. We'll be over at 8, then. Bye, dear.
1: What was that?
0: What was what?
1: The dinner party. Vivian's been planning it for a month. It's all set for 8 o'clock, isn't it?
0: With a slight exception. We're supposed to bring your Mrs. Maxwell.
1: She isn't my Mrs. Maxwell, then.
0: I'm using Vivian's words. So I thought if you were driving, you could pick up George's Mrs. Maxwell.
1: Huh. Where does she live?
0: That's what I asked Vivian. But she said, of course, George would know, wouldn't he?
1: Well, I guess I better get an early start for the bank. I'll have to go by the clubhouse and find out my dream girl's address.
2: Liz, you look simply ravishing tonight. Corey Cartwright's your dinner partner, and you take Mrs. Maxwell, George.
3: Well, Liz, my beautiful, I was wondering where you were.
2: Oh, hello, Corey. I felt a little stuffy, so I thought I'd come out and see how Joe's vegetable garden's getting along.
3: How could you feel stuffy? You didn't eat 3 bites at dinner.
2: Oh, don't be silly. I ate like a wolf.
3: Now, look, Liz, I was your dinner partner, remember? I was the guy that kept talking to you and getting no answers. I saw how much you ate.
2: Was I that obvious?
3: No. To tell the truth, I think everybody was so interested in looking at Laura Maxwell, you could have eaten out of the sugar bowl without causing any stir.
2: Well, how come you're not with her little group of admirers in the front room?
3: Oh, I'm smart that way. I pick my spots when there isn't too much competition around.
2: Well, that sounds fairly smart. You couldn't even get a word with her now. George is doing such a masterly job of being protective.
3: Say, what is this about old George?
2: Oh, one night he had a silly dream. He was chasing Laura Maxwell over the 10th green. Well, I was fool enough to start ribbing about it the next day at the clubhouse.
3: Oh, then that was just a dream you were talking about.
2: Sure, but I never got to explain it because Bobby Blake pushed little Betty into the pool right then.
3: And that business about the green bathing suit and the tattoo?
2: That was all part of the dream.
3: Oh, that's wonderful. Old Mossy back strutting around making like a tiger, and he's got you to thank for it.
2: Very funny.
3: Poor Liz. You know, you always did talk too much.
2: Oh, shut up. Mad enough as it is. Now we've got to take her home since we brought her. Now I'll have to chatter like a monkey to keep up the conversation. She never says anything. All she does is sit and smile in her beautifully aloof way. Oh, here she comes with George. And just look at him being so beautifully aloof.

0: But I'm afraid I'm hopeless, Mrs. Maxwell. George tells me all it takes is practice to be a good golfer, but I think for me it'll take a miracle. Now, that fourth hole, that defeats me. I've never yet gotten a drive across the creek. I wish I were as good a golfer as you are.
1: Why, thank you.
0: Wasn't that a lovely dinner? I thought Vivian's table looked like a picture out of How Beautiful. Oh, we're here already? George, see Mrs. Maxwell to the front door, dear. Oh, it's been so nice talking to you, Mrs. Maxwell.
1: Thank you, Mrs. Cougar. Oh, why, there's Aunt Ella. I thought she'd be in bed.
2: La, la, la, la, I've locked out. What I've done with the key, I can't think. Sometimes I put it under the mat, sometimes I put it in the mailbox. I never carry it. And it isn't in the mailbox or under the mat either now. And I've been waiting
1: for
2: Ella.
1: Hours. This is Mr. and Mrs. Kruger.
2: Oh, how do you do? I've heard so much about you from Lala. Mr. Kruger, do you suppose it's safe to go in now? You know, I'm so relieved to have Lala running around with a nice young married couple. It's an awful responsibility trying to look after her for Melvin. That's her husband, you know. Not that Lala ever does a wrong thing, but men are just crazy about her, aren't they, honey? And Melvin's so jealous he doesn't want me to let her out of my sight. Lord, I'll never forget the day he came home from Chicago and found that little Mr. Bird teaching her to swim.
3: Teaching her to swim?
0: Tell us about it.
2: Well, Melvin nearly wiped the floor with poor Mr. Bird. We had to call in a physician.
0: My goodness.
3: Husband's in the Marines, isn't he, Mrs. Maxwell?
2: Oh, that's right. Melvin's in the Marines. And you never saw anybody that looked more like him. He used to teach physical education, you know.
3: He's overseas, I believe?
2: Yes, yes. He's in New Guinea now.
3: New Guinea? Oh, New Guinea. Oh, that's fine.
4: Liz, how'd it go?
0: Vivian, you are now looking at the next woman's champion golfer. I drove over that miserable creek on the fourth hole.
4: Oh, at last.
0: Well, congratulations. Of course, it took me 6 putts to get the thing in the cup, but you'll never know what it did to my spirits getting over that creek.
4: Why, I was just looking at the clubhouse bulletin board. Did you see this notice?
0: Hmm. Oh, the swimming meet.
4: Mm-hmm.
0: No, I hadn't seen this, but I knew about the meet. George is supposed to be in charge of it.
4: He is. Well, he must have done a pretty good job of teaching Laura Maxwell to swim. Look, she's entered the diving contest.
0: He didn't teach her to swim. He didn't have anything to do with Laura Maxwell. It was all a dream.
4: Liz.
0: Well, it's gotten to the point where it's driving me crazy, and I... Well, I'm sorry I yelled at you, Vivian, but... Oh, and I was feeling so happy over that fourth hole.
4: Liz, what's the matter with you?
0: Oh, I'm out of my mind, that's what. I'm haunted by Laura Maxwell. My husband had a dream that's turned out to be a nightmare. Vivian, that day I told you and even Howie and Corey about George and Mrs. Maxwell, remember Bobby pushed Betty into the pool just then?
4: Yes, I remember it well. He's still having some trouble sitting down.
0: Well, I was about to tell you I was ribbing George about a crazy dream he had the night before.
4: What?
5: Anybody want to play around with me? Vivian? Liz?
0: I said it was a dream. George told me about it at breakfast, and I got some uncontrollable desire to kid him about it that afternoon.
5: Hey, are you both deaf?
0: Then that business about the tattoo.
4: Just a silly dream.
5: Look, it's me, Eve. What on earth so fascinating you can't even stop to say hello to a guy?
0: Eve, we've been taken. Hmm? We've been doing our speculating all for nothing. It was a dream.
5: What was a dream?
0: About George and Mrs. Maxwell.
5: Oh.
0: All that stuff Liz told us was just something he dreamed.
5: Is that so?
0: Well, of course it's so. Oh, I feel like a fool inviting her for his dinner partner. But even I thought you were serious. You seem determined to be a good sport about it. So.
5: Are you sure you're not being a good sport about it now, Liz?
0: Eve, you cynical little cat. Can't you take Liz's word?
4: Oh, let it go, Vivian. I'm surprised that even you believe me.
0: Wait, Liz! I'll pound some sense into this woman.
4: No, I'm going into the locker room and take a shower.
2: I don't know her personally. But I've seen her out here. They say she tattooed. Used to be an acrobat or something.
5: Yes, I heard that. She came here Farnham and Bailey, and then when she got mixed up with George Cougar, she just stayed on.
2: Isn't that a shame? A common circus performer. I wonder if his poor little wife knows.
5: She must. I understand they go out together all the time.
0: Liz, where are you going? Liz!
5: George!

0: Honey, I wish you'd calm down and tell me what this is all about. I was just getting ready to play golf with Howie and Joe.
1: Oh, who's that? They'll be kidding about our friends. Everybody in town's talking about it. Well, George, you got to do something.
0: Me?
1: You got to stop this silly talk about you and Mrs. Maxwell.
0: Oh, now, Liz, you aren't going to let anything like that get you down, are you? What do you care what people say? You know there's nothing to it.
1: Oh, I don't know. I've heard this story come back at me so many times. I'm beginning to believe it myself.
0: Oh, now, honey, you're just getting yourself upset by a lot of old gossips that don't mean a thing to us. Now, we'll take you in the house and dry your eyes, and maybe I can get back in time to catch up with Joe and Howie. We've got a bet on time playing good golf today.
1: Oh, George, you don't even care. It doesn't even bother you.
0: Well, what's there to be bothered about? Oh, wait a minute. Now, come around and let you out.
1: Oh.
0: Who did this?
1: What?
0: What a cheap trick. If I ever catch the guy... It's going to take a razor blade to get the doggone thing off.
1: George, what are you talking about?
0: That sign on the back of our car. That sticker that says, tell it to the Marines.

0: Now, come on, Liz. Sit with Eve and me. Our seats are right over there. You see, Eve's waiting for us. And she's behaving all right. You know her. She can't resist a little juicy scandal, even if there's nothing to it. But I gave her a good talking to the other day.
1: Oh, I wish George weren't in charge of this darn swimming meet.
0: I've gotten so self-conscious, I hate to be seen in public without him.
1: Well, you needn't worry this time. Every gossip in the place can see him right up there by the diving board, so nobody can wonder where he is.
0: Okay. Hey, I'm not very good company these days.
2: You missed the kids' swimming meet. It was awfully cute. It's getting duller, though, as the kids got older.
0: Well, move over and pass the programs down, Eve.
2: I don't seem to have it through here. Now, here's one, Vivian. You won't mind, Liz.
0: Thanks. Well, of all things, did you know this?
2: Hmm?
0: Have you seen what it says here about Mrs. Laura Maxwell?
2: No.
0: Former Aquacade star and holder of the California backstroke record.
1: Let me see that.
2: And all the time I thought George was teaching her to swim.
0: Eve, what did I tell you?
2: Oh, Liz knows I'm only kidding. After all, she has a sense of humor.
0: Was it by any chance you that put the Tell It to the Marine sticker on our car so I could have a good laugh?
2: Oh, no, darling. Now, don't blame me for everything. That was Corey. You know what a fiend he is about George.
0: There's Mrs. Maxwell now.
2: Doesn't she look stunning? Oh, that white rose.
0: Don't tell me she's going to dive in that.
1: Oh, no. George is going to gallantly... See? George, the cavalier, taking the fair lady's cloak.
2: Liz, there's the green bathing suit. Oh, she just turned around. No, don't mind me, Liz. I believe you're absolutely about the dream and all that. But I just have to see for myself. Look, there's the fish. She has a fish tattooed on her knee.

0: Honey, what are you doing huddled up in a car all by yourself? Oh, come on, let's go get a drink.
1: I don't want one, thank you.
0: Oh, come on, get out. That's right. I saw you get up and leave. I couldn't think where you were going at first, and then I thought I'd look here in the car. We'll go in and have a drink.
1: Well, I'm sorry I didn't stay to see Mrs. Maxwell try to break her back stroke. How'd she come out?
0: Oh, I didn't stay either. I left as soon as I saw you get up. You know, Liz, there's something funny about that tattoo.
1: Yes, isn't there?
0: Just suppose I'm getting psychic or something. She's got it higher than it was in my dream. But still...
2: Hey, Liz! George! She did it!
0: I didn't know she had one, honey. Honest, I didn't.
2: She did it! She did it! Oh, what a baby. Just look at her. She broke her own backstroke record.
1: Congratulations, Mrs. Maxwell.
2: Come on, folks. I'll buy the drink.
3: Come on, we've got to celebrate. Hey, Bill!
4: Yes, sir.
3: Have you got any champagne?
4: Yes, sir.
3: Good boy. Now pour some up for the champion. She broke her own record.
5: And Mr. and Mrs. Cougat and I'll have a drink on that, too.
4: Yes, sir.
3: Man, oh, man, we're made.
5: Say, you two, what was the idea of leaving?
3: Huh?
5: You didn't get to see. Hey, what's the matter with Liz? Well, you weren't crying, are you, beautiful?
3: Holy Mike, the tattoo. Liz, I didn't mean for you to fall for it. I was cooking it up for George.
0: Oh, you were?
3: Sure, it was too good a bet to pass up. I bribed Laura to wear a green suit and let me draw a fish on her leg with my fountain pen. But everybody in the place knows it's a gag by now. See? Go on, show them, honey. There, you see? And when she came out of the water, it was practically washed off. Now, if you'd stuck her on a little longer... Oh, Liz, I meant to let you in on it, but I got so excited watching the exhibition. What a stroke. What a stroke, baby. It's perfect. You know that? Or nearly. There's just one little thing.
1: Is there?
3: Yeah. I think I could owe you something that would really polish that backstroke till nobody could touch it.
1: Will you show me then?
3: Will I?
6: Here you is, Mr. Cartwright. Now, Mr. Cartwright, don't you want the champagne?
2: Oh, I've got a sudden appointment, Bill. Give it to the Cougars. I'll see you kids later.
0: Well?
1: Well, I guess I'll have my champagne now. Pleasant dreams.
0: Oh, here, honey. Let me wipe your nose. You've got tears all over it.
6: Yes, sir. What would you have, sir?
1: Who's that, George? Huh? The Marine who just came in.
7: Nothing right now, bartender. I'm looking for Mrs. Maxwell. You know if she's here? I'm her husband, Captain Maxwell.
6: No, sir.
3: Mrs. Maxwell just went down to the pool, Captain, with a Mr. Cartwright.
7: Oh, she did? Thank you.
3: Yes, he's teaching her to swim. May I show you the way?

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0: Miss Kay Campbell was heard as Liz Cugat, Mr. Arthur Peterson as George Cugat. Others in the cast of Author's Playhouse tonight were Miss Eve Parnell, Mr. Wilms Herbert, Mr. George Caesar, Miss Mary Lou Neumeier, Miss Geraldine Kay, and Miss Bess McCammon. The musical was conducted by Joseph Galicchio. Next week, same time, same station, Author's Playhouse will bring you H. Vernon Dixon's gripping story of heroism below the sea.
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4: 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Skoda's new Super Estel puts the man in the street
5: and his dog
4: on the road. 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And if this is what you had in mind, you don't even have to pay that kind of money for the new Skoda Super Estel. Skoda's new Super Estel puts the man in the street
5: and his dog
4: on the road.
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0: 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But first, here's a good thing to remember when you catch a cold. 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
1: Your request play today is a romantic screen favorite that starred Robert Montgomery and Carol Lombard. There's an old saying that the course of true love never runs smooth, and another that the first 100 years are the hardest. This is the story of a young couple who found out that both of these were true. The story of Mr. and Mrs. Smith. We start their story just after a quarrel.
2: David, I'm sorry.
3: I'm sorry too, darling.
2: I love you so very much.
3: And I love you.
2: What a nice kiss. Gee, just think, it's been 3 whole days and 3 whole nights since you've kissed me.
3: I know, and I sure was getting tired of this bedroom.
2: So was I, but I still say that if every married couple had the same rules as we have, there'd be no divorces.
3: Right.
2: They ought to put it in the marriage ceremony.
3: Mm-hmm.
2: Quote, you are not allowed to leave the scene of a quarrel unless you've made up. Unquote. That's simple, because eventually you have to make up.
3: Yeah, well, I better get dressed and get to the office. I can't afford to stay away 3 days at a time.
2: Mm-hmm.
3: Hand me my socks, will you?
2: Uh-huh. Yes.
3: Thanks.
2: You know, darling, this fight was really my fault, I guess.
3: No, Anna, it was mine. I shouldn't get so jealous. And I should also lay off your family. But those questions you ask all the time, like, what did I do on that trip to Paris when I graduated from college?
2: Well, I forgave you, Pat. But, David, I do have another question.
3: Here it comes again. All right, shoot.
2: Well, if you had it to do all over again, would you have married me?
3: Oh, now, look, honey.
2: That's my question, would you?
3: Do you want an honest answer?
2: Well, of course.
3: All right, then, no, I wouldn't.
2: What?
3: Not that I'd want to marry anyone else. But a man gives up so much when he gets married that I think if I had to do over again, I'd stay single.
2: Why, you...
3: No, wait, honey. You wanted me to tell you the truth? I hope I haven't hurt your feelings.
2: Oh, no. It's perfectly all right.
3: Well, that's good. I'm not going to answer any more of your fool questions. They're always getting me into trouble. I feel... hand me my tie, will you, dear? No, the blue one.
2: Here. Of course, David, if you'd like your freedom,
3: I'll be... For heaven's sake, I don't want my freedom. I love you. I'm crazy about you. I'm used to you. How do we get into these things?
2: My only hold on you is that you're used to me.
3: Oh, now, look, honey, you've got the whole thing wrong. I wouldn't know what to do without you. You're my little girl. I'm crazy about you. Don't cry, baby. Don't cry. Come on, now, forgive me. Say you'll forgive me.
2: Well, all right.
3: Honey, can I go to work now?
2: Yes, go right ahead. I don't suppose the law firm of Smith and Custer can go on without you.
3: That's it. Atta baby, that's the way to look at it. See you tonight.
4: Good morning, Jeff.
5: Well, good morning, Dave. I didn't know whether you were still a member of the firm or not.
4: Yeah, 3 days this time. I'm sorry, Jeff.
5: Another little domestic disturbance?
4: Uh-huh. You know how Anne is. You have to humor her.
5: Oh, you don't have to explain to me, David. I understand.
4: Fine.
5: I haven't been your partner all this time for nothing.
4: Oh, say, I almost forgot. There's a Mr. Deaver waiting to see you.
5: He wouldn't tell me his business. It was something private.
4: Deaver? Well, maybe a client. I'll go right in. Mr. Deaver?
6: Yes. You, Mr. Smith?
4: Now, that's right. What can I do for you?
6: Well, I don't know what you can do, but were you married in Beecham in March 1940?
4: Beecham? Yes, I was.
6: Well, I hope you won't be upset by this. But, you know, Beecham is on the other side of the river.
4: Oh.
6: Yes, and it was always incorporated in Brenda County.
4: Uh-huh.
6: And, you see, Brenda County is in Idaho.
4: Yeah.
6: You follow me, don't you?
4: No, but don't mind me. I'm just listening.
6: Well, we in Beecham found out that we didn't have the right to be incorporated in Brenda County because from the other side of the Bass River, we belong to Nevada.
4: Beecham, Bender, Bass River.
6: Is that clear?
4: Yes, that's perfectly clear. Well, what does it mean?
6: Well, we just found out that anybody who got married after the year 1936 with an Idaho license in Nevada, well, it just isn't proper.
4: Well, that's interesting. What do you mean it isn't proper?
6: Oh, now, wait a minute, Mr. Smith. I don't want you to get frightened or upset or anything. All it is has been a kind of a mistake. And under the law, you're not legally married.
4: What's that?
6: Oh, you really are married and everything, but there's a little technicality. And we figure in case of deaths and wills and births, you know, children,
4: huh?
6: It'd be better if everybody kind of got married again, just to be on the safe side.
4: Hmm.
6: And the Chamber of Commerce is sending me around to tell everybody about it. Now, here's your $2 you paid for the license, and you can use it to get another.
4: Well, this has very interesting possibilities.

0: 11 o'clock. Well, we've had a very pleasant evening.
1: Mm-hmm.
0: David, tell me, what did you do all day in the office? Who did you see?
1: No one much. I was in conference most of the day with Jeff. You know, things pile up in 3 days. Well, what do you say if we go to bed? I have a long day tomorrow.
0: Bed? And just where were you planning to sleep tonight, Mr. Smith?
1: Oh, I thought we just thought... what? Now, that's a pretty silly question.
0: Oh, no, it isn't. You weren't going to tell me about Mr. Deaver, were you? Well, he was here to see me, too. You know we're not married, you beast. You weren't going to tell me.
1: Oh, but I was going to tell you, honey. I was going to tell you later.
0: Later? How much later?
1: Now, don't take on so, Anne. Listen, darling.
0: Darling. You were going to wait until we had another fight and then throw me aside like a squeezed lemon.
1: No, stop being dramatic.
0: I'm not being dramatic. I always had a suspicion about you. So did my mother. Your forehead slants back too much.
1: Oh, come here, honey. Let me explain.
0: Now, don't you touch me. You get out of here.
1: Now, listen, Annie.
0: And don't call me Annie.
1: Hey, stop throwing glasses. They cost money.
0: Get out of here. Get out of here.
1: Oh.
0: Go on. You're not going to stay here.
1: Okay. So I'll sleep at the club tonight, but I'll be back tomorrow. Good night. Well, that is certainly a fine thing for a wife to do. I'm gone one night, and she takes our card out of the doorbell and puts in her maiden name, Miss Ann Campbell. Campbell!
0: Oh, you. What do you want?
1: Now, see here, Ann. Are you going to stop this silly nonsense, or aren't you? Now, look, I'm willing to fit this whole thing.
0: Well, that's very generous of you, but you'll have to excuse me. I was just going downtown. And who do you think you're talking to, anyway?
1: My wife.
0: Oh, no, you haven't any wife. We're not married, Ducky, remember?
1: Are you out of your mind? Certainly we're married.
0: Not legally, we're not. Taxi. Oh, taxi.
1: All right, we'll get married. Does that suit you?
0: No, it doesn't. Lamb's department store driver. Hey, wait a minute. You're not getting in this cab.
1: Lady, I'm in. Go ahead, driver. Did you hear what I said? We'll get married again.
0: Oh, no, we won't. If anyone asks you, Mr. Smith, you're no bargain.
1: What's the matter with me? Name one thing about me you don't like.
0: One thing? One thing? What about that tar stuff you keep rubbing into your hair that smells up the whole house?
1: I'm only trying to keep my hair for you.
0: Oh.
1: And you're a fine one to talk going to bed with a head full of aluminum clips. You turned over once and cut me in 20 places.
0: Well, you're not going to be cut anymore, dearie. Not by my aluminum clips.
1: All right, then I'm not going to support you. How do you like that?
0: Fine.
2: Here you are, lady.
0: Thank you very much. Here you are, driver, and keep the change.
2: Thank you.
1: You're not being very practical. How do you think you're
0: going to
1: live?
0: I'm going to support myself, my good man. You won't mind if I leave you here at the employee's entrance. I have a job here. I start today. See you later, David.
1: Anne, will you please give up this job and go home?
0: Will you get out of this store? People are looking at us.
1: I'm not going to have you standing around selling men's socks.
0: Hose.
1: Hose nuts. You're coming home with me.
0: You take your hands off me. Let go of my wrist.
3: Miss Campbell, whatever are you doing to that customer?
0: I'm not doing anything. Look, who's got who? Let go of me, you heel.
3: I'm sorry, sir, but I'll have to ask you to release our sales clerk.
1: Would you like to try to make me release her?
3: Well, if you're not pleased with this clerk, I'll be happy to get you another.
1: I'm pleased with her, and she's no clerk, you jerk. This is my wife. She's coming home.
0: I'm not.
3: Miss Campbell, we'll have to take this up with the head of the department. This store does not employ married women.
0: I am not married.
1: You are too married.
3: Please, please, let us not forget that we are ladies and gentlemen. Miss Campbell, you're discharged.

0: What's the matter, Dave? Why are you pacing around the office like that?
1: No reason, Jeff. I just like exercise.
0: David, we've been partners a long time. I'd like to help you. I know how you feel.
1: Oh, no, you don't.
0: I asked Ann to have me to dinner tonight. We're all good friends, and I think I can straighten this thing out for you. How about letting me do that and say you drop in unannounced about, 9 o'clock, huh?
1: You mean it? You do that? Jeff, old man, that's the finest. That's the most decent.
0: That's
1: the most...
0: all right. We're partners.
1: Yes, sir, and you're the best partner a man ever had.
0: And we've been buddies ever since we went to college.
1: You bet we have. And you were the best fullback Alabama ever had. You know, Jeff, I always said Hinkle was a greater back. But I was wrong. Hinkle couldn't touch you.
0: Thank you, David.
1: Thank you. All right, I'll be there at 9.
0: And I'll be there before you, chum.

0: In just a moment, Act Two of Mr. and Mrs. Smith from the stage of Vic Matinee Theater, starring Victor Jory and featuring Betty Winkler. And now, let's try to clear up a question every mother has on her mind these wintry days when children come down with colds. Well, here is something you should know. The modern way most mothers use to relieve distress of children's colds is to rub Vicks VapoRub on throat, chest, and back. And here's the reason VapoRub is so widely used. 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It helps relieve congestion and irritation in the upper breathing passages, the coughing spasms, sore throat, and that muscular soreness or tightness. 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And at the same time, it stimulates chest and back surfaces like a comforting, warming poultice. So when colds strike, remember VapoRub. And remember, too, only VapoRub gives you this special penetrating, stimulating action. The best-known home remedy for relieving miseries of colds. 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
1: As we open the second act of Mr. and Mrs. Smith, it's 9 o'clock that evening, and David stands forlornly and wistfully outside his own door, a box of flowers under one arm, a box of candy under the other. Somewhat nervously, he rings.
2: Hello, Ann. Hello, Jeff, old boy. Isn't anybody going to say hello or something?
3: Anything you wish to say to me, Mr. Smith, you can say to my lawyer.
2: Well, certainly. Lawyer? What lawyer?
4: Ann has asked me to represent her in this matter, David. I've been telling her she doesn't need a lawyer.
2: I'll say she doesn't.
4: Because as I understand the facts, you two aren't really married.
2: But not really married? Why, you hillbilly ambulance chaser.
4: There's no need losing our tempers.
2: And let
4: now.
2: Me tell you once and for all, we are married. If not legally, then by common law, which is just as good. It's better.
4: Yes, but should the woman care to halt this relationship and marry someone else, she's entitled to do so. I cite Peterson versus Peterson, Adams versus Kelly, and Hogue versus New Pennsylvania Coal Company.
2: And you are supposed to be my best friend.
4: I am your best friend. Ann, would you care to have dinner with me tomorrow night?
3: Oh, well, I'd love to, Jeff. Where?
2: Ann, if you have dinner with this polecat tomorrow night, and this is final, we're through.
3: What time would you like to have dinner, Jeff, dear?
2: All right, then. We're through. From this moment on, we're through.
4: How about the Stork Club, Ann?
3: Oh, that'd be wonderful.
2: Sabotage, that's what it is. Sabotage. You and Jeff, you, Jeff Custer, you have the nerve to compare yourself with Hinkle as a football player? Why, you couldn't carry Hinkle's water bucket. Good night.
5: Hello, Smith and Custer Law Offices. What? Oh, yes.
6: Shut that door, Dave.
4: I've got to talk to you, and I'm in a hurry.
2: I didn't come here to talk to you, Jeff. I came here to smack you in the nose.
4: Oh, stop talking like that. What your wife needs is a lesson, and I think I know just how to give it to her.
2: Hmm?
4: Now, get this. I haven't time to go into detail, because my mother and father are in the next room, and we have to work fast. They stopped off on their way to Lake Placid.
2: Okay, pal, what do I do?
4: Just follow my lead and play along, that's all. And when Ann shows up, don't get sore if I seem to be a little clubby with her. Do you get it?
2: No, but I can still take a punch at you if I find out you're pulling a fast one.
4: All right. Come on. Mother, Dad, this is my partner, David.
2: I'm happy to know you.
7: So the pleasure is ours, sir.
5: Thank indeed you. It is. We know so much about you, David. Jefferson's written about you in practically every letter.
2: Well,
5: you seem just like one of the family.
8: Sorry to be late, Jeff.
4: Well, that's all right, dear. Mother, father, this is Ann, my fiancée.
2: Why, you low down.
5: Well,
2: no.
5: Bless your heart, honey. I declare you're just what I hoped you'd be.
7: Yes, sir, I'm pretty as a picture.
6: May I kiss her, Jeff?
2: No.
4: Why, certainly.
6: Yes, sir. Prettiest Yankee girl I ever saw. Do you know Miss Campbell, David?
2: Do I, sir? Oh, yes, yes. Miss Campbell and I are her old friends.
6: Well, Jeff, you rascal. I declare I didn't give you credit for having such good taste.
4: Now, Dad.
6: Now, don't you be shy, son. You're a very lucky man. Wouldn't you say so, David?
2: I certainly would. If it wasn't for me, they'd never even have gotten together.
5: Oh, now, isn't that sweet? Mm-hmm. You know what I was thinking, Father?
6: No.
5: If the two young people wanted to go on a honeymoon, they could take the boat to New Orleans and then motor right up through the South to our home.
2: Oh, that wouldn't be so good for Anne. She's not a very good sailor. Honey, you remember how sick you got when we took the night boat to Albany?
5: David!
2: Yeah, well, you did. And Jeff, don't you let her eat anything on the boat, even if she wants to. You put her to bed and put a hot water bottle on her stomach and hold it there. Jeff, no matter how she hollers, you hold it there. That settles her stomach.
5: Well, baby, I...
2: And by the way, Anne, shouldn't my laundry be back by now? I'm all out of sorts.
6: Why, Jeff, son...
4: Well, Dad, Anne kind of took care of his things around the house.
5: Yes, little household things.
2: Oh, she's the best little housekeeper you ever saw. You know, when a man has been sitting across the breakfast table from a woman for 3 solid years and still wants to marry her, she has to be quite a girl.
5: Oh, Father, did you hear that?
6: Yes. Jefferson, may I see you alone for a moment, please?
4: Why, sure, Dad.
6: Come, Mother. Excuse us, please.
5: Well, are you satisfied now? Are you satisfied to hurt two fine old people like that?
2: What about me being hurt?
5: Oh, all you ever think about is yourself. You know, I can't see how you could have been associated with Jeff for so long and not gotten some of his fine qualities.
2: What's fine about them?
5: He's kind and simple and gentle.
2: He's simple, all right. Look, Anne, aren't you about ready to throw this nonsense out the window? Oh, come on, honey. We belong together like the stars and the moonlight, the... wind and the springtime, the sun and the rain, the
5: sun
2: bees
5: and the rain do not go together.
2: Don't split hairs, Anne. God darn it, I love you.
5: I cannot stand the man that shouts. Jeff never shouts. He's always kind, always gentle.
2: And since when were you so crazy about this gentle act? Shall I recall for you how I got this scar on my forehead with a lamp thrown by you, my pet?
5: Well, I was younger then, and I thought I loved you.
2: Well, then, Anne, throw another lamp at me and marry me.
4: Anne, dear, I straightened things out with Mother and Father, and they want me to bring you up to Lake Placid next weekend for some skiing. How about it?
5: Why, yes, I'd love to.
2: All right, that settles it. The camel's back has broken. The rolling stone has gone to the well once too often. Good night.
5: Goodbye.
4: Goodbye.
2: And don't forget, he who laughs last. Devil's no moth. Goodbye.
7: I hope you find this cabin satisfactory and that you enjoy your stay in Lake Placid. This is your suite in here, Miss Custer. I was to tell you that your parents will be back this evening. They went on a sleigh ride in the mountains and were held up by a storm. This is your suite on the left, Miss Campbell.
5: Thank you.
7: Everything isn't perfectly satisfactory. Kindly let us know.
5: Yes, we will. My, he's a cheerful fellow, isn't
4: yes,
5: he?
4: Yes, yes, he is. Mind if I come in and take a look at your place?
5: No, Jeff, not at all. Jeff, look, it's David.
4: Yes, and gosh, he looks ill.
5: David, catch him, Jeff, he's falling.
4: Oh.
5: Oh, Jeff, he's fainted. Oh, go on, don't stand there. Get some water quickly. Oh,
4: well,
5: David, hurry up, Jeff.
4: Just a minute.
5: Oh, he looks as though he hasn't shaved for a week. He must be terribly ill. Hurry, Jeff.
4: Here you are.
5: Hold his head up. Oh, here, David, honey. Oh, David, why do you do such foolish things? He must have followed us up here. Jeff, he's hardly breathing.
4: I'll get him over to the bed.
5: Well, be careful now. Be careful.
4: Yeah. Oh. Don't worry, Anne, I've got him.
5: I'll help you.
4: I think he'll be all right. A few hours sleep ought to bring him around.
5: Jeff, he'll have to have a doctor.
4: First 2 weeks in December. What was you saying?
5: Oh, we were coming here the first 2 weeks in December.
4: We'll be crazy about Lake Placid, Anne. 2 weeks in the snow, we'll have lots of fun.
5: Isn't that terrible? Oh, David.
4: Anne.
5: Jeff, he's opening his eyes.
4: Hello.
2: Ann?
4: I'm not Ann. I'm Jeff. I'll never forget you in that little blue dress, Ann. Quit looking at me. I never had a blue dress in my life.
3: He's thinking about the dress I was wearing when I met him. He liked me in blue.
4: I think we ought to let him rest.
2: Oh.
3: What's he doing? That's not a death rattle, is it?
4: I don't think so. I wish I could hear it again, huh?
2: Ah.
3: Oh, Jesus, darling.
4: Anne, come the next room a moment. I want to talk to you.
3: Well, do you think it's all right to leave him?
4: Sure, we'll only be a minute. Anne, there's something I'd like to say.
3: Yeah.
4: You've had 3 years with David, and whether you realize it or not, there's a bond between you that's not easily broken.
3: Well, people get divorced.
4: Anne, I know. But I want to see you happy. And as peculiar as David is, I don't think you can be happy without him. So why not let up on him?
3: Jeff, I don't think a person ever existed as fine and generous as you are. And, wait a minute. I hear something. Yes, I do. Look, you go on talking while I open the door.
4: All right. Well, you see, Anne, it is my contention. Why, David...
3: I thought so. You heel. You weren't sick at all. That was just an act to get our sympathy. I thought I heard you creeping over to the door. You're an eavesdropper, that's what you are. Why did you come up here anyway?
2: Oh, listen, Anne, I know eavesdropper. I love you, that's all. And I came up here because you're mine and because you belong to me. You don't love Jeff. Nobody could love that pile of southern fried chicken. Listen, Anne, think of all the things we'd planned. The little house we were going to buy, the kids we were going to buy, the kids we were going to have, the roses that would grow over the door. You haven't forgotten all that.
3: No, I haven't forgotten, but you listen to me.
2: No, you're going to listen to me. Now sit down there.
3: Well, you brute, you let me up this minute.
2: Oh, no. You're going to sit there and tell me that you're going to marry me again.
3: I wouldn't marry you if you were the last man on earth. I wouldn't marry you if you came crawling on your knees across broken glass. I wouldn't marry you if...
9: Mr. Smith.
2: Well, for goodness sake, Mr. Deaver, what brings you back from Beecham County?
10: Oh, I'm so glad you haven't forgotten Beecham County, Mr. Smith, because Beecham County hasn't forgotten you. A piece of state legislature's been passed, and I'm happy to tell you, your marriage is perfectly in order. You are married.
2: Married?
10: I said, you are married.
3: Married?
10: Yes, that's right. For better or for worse, as long as you both shall live. And now could I have my $2 back, please? Well, goodbye.
3: Oh, darling.
4: Sister, you're hooked.
3: You know, I'm kind of glad it's all settled. I did miss you, darling, because, well, there's no one in the world quite like you, David.
4: Of course not. I told you that.
3: And David, darling, we'll never have another fight as long as we live.
4: You bet we won't. From now on, we'll live

0: arms again. Hold me tight. David?
1: Yes?
0: How many girls have you loved before you met me?
1: Oh, no, you don't. I've been vaccinated, sister. No more questions, no more answers. But if you really want to know, I've never loved another girl. And what's more, I never will. I love you. Only you, Mrs. Smith.

0: In just a moment, Victor Jory will return to the microphone. 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
1: This is Victor Jory speaking. I want to acknowledge the many requests for your favorite plays. Next week's choice was voted for very heavily from all parts of the country. It was from Charlotte Bronte's immortal classic, Jane Eyre. I'll play the role of Rochester, and Jane Eyre will be played by one of your favorite leading ladies. 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

The role of Anne in today's play was played by Betty Winkler. Mr. and Mrs. Smith was adapted by Gene Holloway from RKO's motion picture of the same name and was directed by Richard Sandville. RKO is currently presenting one of their finest pictures, None But the Lonely Heart, with Cary Grant and Ethel Barrymore. Vic DeJory is now co-starring with Miriam Hopkins in The Perfect Marriage. Music for this series under the direction of Mark Warno. Be sure to listen again next week when Vicks, the makers of Vicks VapoRub, Vicks Vapronol, Vicks Cough Drops, and Vicks Inhaler, present the Matinee Theater's production of Jane Eyre, starring Vic DeJory as Rochester. 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
1: Would he hit on some clue and come home in a better mood? I picked up the wretched puzzle and tried every imaginable way of grouping the letters. I put them together by twos, threes, fours, and fives, all in vain. I pondered and pondered. It was enough to drive a man mad. Mechanically, I took up the piece of parchment and fanned myself with it, so that I saw first the front and then the back. Imagine my astonishment when, glancing at the back, the ink having penetrated the parchment, I clearly made out Latin words. Craterem terrestri. It came upon me in a flash. This was the clue. I had discovered the secret. All you had to do was...

0: to read the document backwards. The ingenious theories of the professor were correct, and I, by sheer accident, had discovered what he wanted to know. I placed the parchment on the table. I passed my finger over each letter. I spelt it through. I read it out, and suddenly, I felt as if I had received a knockout blow. Was it possible that a man had really accomplished this incredible thing? That a man had dared? Never, I cried, never shall my uncle learn this secret. He's quite capable of repeating this fearful journey. Nothing will stop him, nothing. What's more, he'll insist I go with him. I snatched up book and parchment and was about to fling them into the fire when the door opened and my uncle came in. I had scarcely time to put the wretched things down before he was at my side. He dropped into his chair and began to make some algebraical calculations. I knew he was wasting his time. I had discovered the clue, and I intended to keep it to myself. I did not dare to leave him, and at last I fell asleep on the sofa. When I awoke, it was morning, and my uncle was still at work. His red-rimmed eyes, his tousled hair and flushed cheeks told me what he was feeling. It made me ill to look at him. So I looked the other way, crossed my arms and smoked, resolved never to betray the secret. When the cook wanted to go out to market, she found the front door locked and the key taken away. Did Professor Hardwick intend the old woman and myself to starve to death, martyrs of his obstinacy? He continued counting and writing, writing and counting, thinking of neither food nor drink. Twelve o'clock. I was famished. There was nothing in the house. 2 o'clock. I could not bring myself to keep silent any longer. Uncle, I said, but he didn't hear me. Professor Hardwick.
1: Well, did you speak?
0: Uncle, I have already made an important discovery.
1: You have some idea of the meaning of this call? You, Harry?
0: Yes, Uncle. Look at the sentence you dictated to me.
1: I'm looking. It means nothing.
0: Nothing if you read from left to right, but if you read from right to left.
1: Backwards. Backwards. Most cunning, Saknussemm. What a blockhead I am. In Sneffels Joculis Craterem Chem Galibat. Dark Latin, of course. The meaning of the whole passage in English is descend into the crater of Jokul of Sneffels, which the shade of Scartaris caresses before the calends of July, audacious.

0: cold.
1: What is the time? The time, I say.
0: About 3 o'clock.
1: Then let me have something to eat and then get my portmanteau ready.
0: What for, Uncle?
1: Your own portmanteau, too. We start at once.
0: Where are we going?
1: Going? Who do you think? We are going to follow in the steps of Arne Sacknesham.
2: That night, after dinner, my uncle called me up to his study. We each took a chair on opposite sides of the table. It struck me that he was in a particularly good humor.
1: Harry, you have rendered me a service never to be forgotten. Without you, this wonderful discovery would never have been made. It is my duty, therefore, to insist on you sharing the glory.
2: Glory, Uncle?
1: True glory. But I must warn you, you must keep the whole affair a profound secret. There is no more envious a race of men than scientific discoverers. At all events, fish have been thrown in the hills.
2: I doubt if you'll have many competitors.
1: A true scientist would jump at the chance. If this document were once made public, we should find a perfect stream of pilgrims on the tracks of Arne Sacknesham.
2: But isn't this parchment likely to be a hoax?
1: No, no, Harry. The book in which we found it is sufficient proof itself of its authenticity.
2: Well, I'll admit Sacknesham may have written the lines, but he was probably just trying to mystify people. And what's all this about Yokel and Snivels and Scartalis?
1: I've never heard of them. That's the very point I'm coming to. Not long ago, I received a map from my friend Augustus Petermann of Leipzig. It put down the third atlas from the second shelf. Series Z, plate 4.
2: Oh, very well.
3: Series Z, plate 4.
2: Is this the one you mean?
1: Yes. Now, it is one of the finest maps of Iceland. It will settle all your doubts, difficulties, and objections. The whole island, you see, is composed of volcanoes. And note carefully, they all bear the name of Jokul. It's an Icelandic word. It means a glacier. Most of the high mountains, volcanoes erupt from ice-bound caverns.
2: But what does the word Sneffels mean?
1: Follow my finger to the western coast. And there you see Reykjavik, the capital. Follow the direction of one of its innumerable fjords. And what do you see below the 56th degree of latitude?
2: A peninsula. Like a thigh bone in shape.
1: And in the center of it,
2: a mountain.
1: That is Sneffels. Sneffels, a mountain 5,000 feet high. One of the most remarkable in the whole island. And destined to become the most celebrated in the world. For through its crater, we shall reach the center of the earth.
2: Impossible.
1: Why impossible?
2: Because the crater is choked with lava and burning rocks.
1: And if it be extinct?
2: Yeah, that would certainly make a difference, I grant you.
1: It certainly would. There are about 300 volcanoes on the whole surface of the globe. But the greater number are extinct. Of these, Sneffels is only one. It has not erupted since the year 1219.
2: Oh, very well, Uncle. But why all this mystery about Scartalis and the calends of July?
1: Why, this shows how particular Sacknesham is in his directions. The Sneffels mountain has many craters. He is careful to indicate the exact crater which is the high road to the center of the earth. He tells us that about the end of the month of June, the shadow of nearby Mount Scartalis falls upon this one crater. There's no doubt about the matter.
2: Let's suppose that Sacknesham is right. He found the entrance to the bowels of the earth. But it's madness to suppose that he or anyone else ever followed up this discovery.
1: Why so?
2: It's well known that heat increases 1 degree for every 70 feet you descend into the earth. This gives you a fine idea of the heat at the center. It's so hot that all matter must be in a state of incandescence.
1: I care nothing for such theories.
2: So hot that rocks must be molten. What would become of us?
1: Do not be alarmed at the heat, my boy.
2: My dear uncle.
1: Neither you nor anybody else knows anything about the real state of the Earth's interior. The only way to learn is, like Arne Sacknesham, to go and see.
2: Oh, very well, we go and see. Though how we shall see in the pitch darkness is another mystery.
1: Oh, fear nothing. We shall overcome this and many more difficulties. And remember, not one word to a living soul. Our success depends on secrecy and dispatch. We shall leave for Copenhagen, the first stage of our journey, at daybreak, the day after tomorrow. Courage, Harry! All will be well!

0: We left Hamburg precisely as my uncle had planned. And reaching Copenhagen on the day following, we discovered that a little Danish schooner, the Valkyrie, was to sail on the 2nd of June for Reykjavik. The captain was on board and seemed surprised at the energy and cordiality with which the professor shook his hand. To him, a voyage to Iceland was commonplace. My uncle, on the other hand, considered it an event of sublime importance. The honest sailor took advantage of the professor's enthusiasm to double our fares. I bore the voyage well, but my uncle, to his great annoyance, was dreadfully seasick. This troubled him all the more, since it prevented him from questioning the captain on the subject of Snæfell. He spent most of the time lying on his bunk, groaning and dwelling hopefully on the end of the voyage. I felt no pity for him. At the end of a fortnight, we again sighted land, Reykjavik. My uncle dragged himself from his cabin, haggard and pale, but full of enthusiasm, his eyes shining with pleasure and satisfaction. He led me to the quarterdeck, gripped my arm, and pointed over the northern part of the bay to a high twin-peaked mountain, a double cone covered with snow.
1: Behold. Behold Mount Snæfell.
0: M. Friedrichsen, professor of natural sciences at the College of Reykjavik, to whom my uncle carried letters of introduction, made us welcome. And out of the three rooms which comprised his house, two were placed at our disposal. After dinner on the day of our arrival, the two professors fell into an earnest conversation.
1: Well, Herr Friedrichsen, I wonder if among the valuable books in your library you have any works of the learned Arne Saknussemm?
2: Saknussemm? Ah, sir, you speak of one of the most distinguished scholars of the 16th century. Alchemist, naturalist, and traveler.
1: Exactly. Have you any of his...
2: One of the most distinguished men, connected with Icelandic science and literature.
1: Yes, you say, sir. Have you any...
2: A man illustrious above all.
1: True. But his works, his works...
2: We have none. None
1: in Iceland?
2: None in Iceland or anywhere else.
1: Oh, but why not?
2: Because Arne Saknussemm was persecuted for heresy. And in 1573, his books were publicly burnt in Copenhagen by the common hangman.
1: Splendid.
2: I beg your pardon?
1: Now I understand why Arne Saknussemm was forced to hide his magnificent discoveries. Why he was compelled to conceal his great secret with a baffling cryptogram.
2: A secret? What secret do you mean?
1: No secret, none at all. I was carried away by my enthusiasm. Tell me, Herr Friedrichsen, what is that mountain on the horizon?
2: It is Snæfell, sir. One of the most curious volcanoes in existence, and yet rarely visited.
1: So, then I have a mind to begin my studies here with an inspection of Mount Snæfell. What did you call it?
2: Snæfell, my dear sir. But how do you propose to get there?
1: By boat across the bay.
2: It cannot be done. There is not a boat available in all Reykjavik. You must go overland along the coast.
1: So then I must have a guide.
2: Of course. I know the very man for you. A shrewd and worthy fellow who will please you.
1: Can I see him today?
2: No, he cannot be here before tomorrow. I will send for him. Leave it to me, my dear Professor von Harvey.
0: That night I slept soundly. When I awoke in the morning, I heard my uncle speaking in the next room, and I dressed hastily and joined him. He was talking earnestly with a man of Herculean build and quick, intelligent eyes. A man whose bearing revealed a calm and phlegmatic temperament. My uncle beamed at me.
1: Hey, my dear boy, this is Hans Bjelke. He used to be our guide.
0: How do you do?
1: Thank you. Well, Hans is a mighty hunter, Harry. A hunter of the Eiderduck. But to revert to our business, Hans, how far is the volcano Snæfell from here?
3: 22 miles.
1: True, we can be there in 2 days.
3: Oh, no, 8 days, or perhaps 10 days. I speak of Danish miles, 8,000 paces each.
1: Ah, dear me, then we must have horses.
3: Oh, thank you. I will not ride a horse. I like my own feet best. How many horses do you wish?
1: 4 horses. We have baggage, and I and Mr. Harry will need a horse each.
3: 4 horses. I will see to this.
1: Good. Now, as to wages, I will pay you 3 rix dollars a week.
3: 3 rix dollars? I accept. And, master, you shall pay me every Saturday night. If you fail, then our agreement is finished.
1: Oh, very well. Let me pay you now, 1 week in advance.
3: Oh, thank you, no. You'll pay after my work, not before. After.
1: As you say. Hans, I wish to start in 48 hours from now. Can you be ready?
3: 48 hours from now. It is understood. I go now. I go and prepare.
1: Farewell, farewell.
3: A splendid fellow, eh, Harry? But he little suspects the marvelous part he's about to play in the history of exploration.
0: You mean that he'll come with us all the way?
3: To the center of the earth, my boy.
1: To the center of the earth.

0: For the next 2 days, we were busily occupied in packing our instruments, weapons, tools, and our provisions. Our instruments, briefly, were as follows. One, a thermometer of ISIL, marked to 150 degrees. Two, a manometer, an instrument worked by compressed air to ascertain atmospheric pressure at sea level. Three, a first-class chronometer by Boissonnas of Geneva. Four, two compasses. Five, a night glass. Six, two Ruhmkorff's coils, worked by electricity, which would supply a first-rate portable light. Seven, a voltaic battery. Our weapons consisted of two rifles and two six-shooter revolvers. Our tools were two pickaxes, two crowbars, a silken ladder, three iron-shod poles, a hatchet, a hammer, a dozen wedges, some pointed pieces of iron, and a great quantity of strong rope. The hamper of provisions contained enough concentrated meat and biscuit to last us 6 months. The only drink provided by my uncle was the Holland gin called Scheidam. Of water, not a drop. However, we carried gourds, and my uncle counted on finding water and filling them at the outset of our journey. Finally, we also carried a medical chest, boxes of tinder and tobacco, and a large belt crammed with notes and gold. I shall not dwell on our adventures and misadventures on the journey to Sneffels. When we arrived at the village beneath the mountain, Hans hired three Icelanders to replace the horses. It was understood that these men would leave us at the bottom of the crater. When my uncle told Hans that he intended to explore the volcano to the last possible limits, Hans shrugged his shoulders and said,
1: "It is all right. Where you explore, I come. To me, it is all the same."
0: And so at last we started to climb the mountain. Sneffels, 5,000 feet high, is the termination of a volcanic mountain range, and Hans led the way up its slopes as calmly as if he had been walking over Salisbury Plain. About 7 in the evening, we reached a kind of spur, and I felt I could go no further. This was the region of eternal snows. The cold was searching and intense. The wind blew with great violence. Despite his impatience, my uncle decided to call a halt.
2: "Stop! Hans, we shall stop here.
3: We cannot stop. We must climb higher.
2: What? Why must we climb?
3: To save our lives. Look below. It is the Mistur. Come, master, come."
4: "Mistur? What's he talking about?"
2: "There, Harry. There is the Mistura."
0: I looked on the plain below. A vast, prodigious volume of pulverized pumice, sand, and dust was rising to the heavens in the form of a mighty waterspout, and the wind was driving it directly towards the side of Sneffels where we were perched.
2: "That's the Mistura, Harry. If it breaks over us, it will destroy us. Nothing gets more certain."
3: "Make haste! Make haste, master!
2: We are coming! Forward, Harry!

0: That was part one of A Journey to the Center of the Earth, adapted by Howard Jones from the novel by Jules Verne. The cast was as follows. Harry Lawson was played by Bernard Horsfall, Professor von Hartwig by Jeffrey Banks, Professor Friedrichson by Georg Scheldrup, and Hans Bjelke by John Daglish. It was produced in the north of England by Trevor Hill.
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2: Adam Hatz presents The Strange Dr. Weird.
3: Good evening. Come in, won't you? You seem a bit nervous. Perhaps it would calm you a little if I were to read to you from the secret journal of Professor Drake. It's a fascinating tale. I call it Journey into the Unknown. There are some extremely interesting entries in Professor Drake's journal, particularly those beginning with the entry made October 1st, which reads, "Today my son Paul has reached the final stages in the preparation of his serum number 17. After 2 years of intensive work and 16 failures, he believes that he's at last succeeded."
4: But just think of it, Paul. Before you took the serum, you could only lift 200 pounds. But now you can lift 400. Why, your strength has been doubled.
5: Yes. With the added strength my serum will give him, man will be able to resist diseases that he succumbs to now. His lifespan will be lengthened by 20 or 30 years. Perhaps he...
4: No, I'll answer it, Paul. Oh, it's you, Julia.
6: Yes, I want to see Paul.
4: Oh, you can't, Julia. He's right in the midst of an experiment.
6: But I haven't seen or heard from him in 2 weeks. After all, I am his fiancé.
4: But, Julia, he can't be disturbed. He's in the...
6: Oh, hello, darling.
5: Why, Julia.
6: Oh, Paul, you squeeze me so tightly.
5: I'm sorry, dear. I'm afraid I don't know my own strength.
6: Oh, that's all right. Paul, what kind of experiment is it you're working on?
5: Darling, I can't reveal anything yet. Not even to you. But when my work is done, you'll be the first one to hear about it.
3: Here's the entry for October 7th. Serum number 17 is effective beyond Paul's wildest hopes.
4: Oh, think of it, Paul. Today you were able to lick up 600 pounds with ease.
5: Yes.
4: Why are you staring at yourself in the mirror so?
5: Father, do you notice any change in the shape of my head?
4: Why, no, Paul. And I'd certainly notice a change if there were one.
5: Yes, of course. It must be just my imagination.
3: On October 8th, he wrote, "This morning when I entered the laboratory, I found Paul fast asleep at his desk. I woke him."
4: Paul, wake up. Huh? You should have gone to bed when I... Paul. No, it can't be.
5: What is it, Father? What's wrong?
4: Your face.
5: My face. Quick, hand me that mirror.
4: Here.
5: No. I was right. Look at me, Father. My face has become broad. The features flattened. The cheekbones prominent. And notice how thick the hair on my body has become. I've reverted to the Neanderthal man.
4: The Neanderthal man? But, Paul, he existed 50,000 years ago.
5: Yes, I know. At the swift pace I'm going backwards, it may only be a week, a few days, before I revert to an ape completely.
4: Paul, what are we going to do?
5: There's only one way I can save myself. I must find a neutralizer that will stop the serum from changing me into an ape before it's too late.
3: In his entry for October 10th, he wrote, "Paul has been working 48 hours without rest, and so far has been unsuccessful in finding a neutralizer. This morning when I entered the laboratory, I could see that he is looking more and more like an ape every day."
4: Paul, you just can't go on this way. You've got to get some rest.
5: I can't rest.
7: Every minute is precious. I lost 4 hours last night.
4: What? You lost 4 hours? I don't understand.
7: While I was working here last night, I glanced at the clock to find it was just 3 o'clock. Then, the next thing I remember was finding myself in the hall. And the clock was just striking 7.
4: What?
7: I can't remember those 4 hours. Where I was, what I was doing. Those 4 hours, I lost my ability to think as a man. My mind became that of an ape. During those 4 hours, I actually was an ape.
2: We return to the story of the terrible danger threatening this young scientist in just a moment. Meanwhile, for a breathing spell, a word from Dr. Weird.
3: Yes. Yes, a breathing spell. Something pleasant to think upon. And what subject would be more appropriate at this fall season than hats? I'm sure my young friend here can tell you something most helpful about Adam hats.
2: Thank you, Doctor. 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It's the Adam 5. 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If it bears the Adam crest of quality inside the crown, you can be sure of honest value. 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
3: The entry for October 11th in Professor Drake's journal reads as follows. The changes in Paul's appearance continue. His body is now completely covered with a heavy growth of hair, and his skin is rapidly turning to a deep brown and becoming coarse and callous. His arms have lengthened almost 5 inches, and he walks more and more in a stooped manner with hands almost touching the floor. There's yet no change in voice has been noted. On October 12th, he wrote, last night, Paul suddenly dropped a test tube and snarled at me. In that moment, he was completely an ape. The entry for October 13th reads, last night, when I came into the laboratory, I found a window open and Paul gone. I immediately rushed out into the night to find him. A few blocks away on the university campus, I saw police gathered around the body of a girl who had just been murdered. Every bone in her body had been crushed. A few hours later, Paul returned to this house. He could recall nothing of what had happened, or where he'd been. To prevent another accident from occurring, today I had steel bars placed over Paul's bedroom window.
4: Oh, it's you, Julia.
6: Good evening, Mr. Drake. I want to see Paul.
4: No, I'm sorry, Julia, but Paul can't be disturbed. He's asleep in his room.
6: You've been putting me off for days, but this time I am going to see him.
4: Hey, Julia, come back. You can't see him now.
6: The light switch. Oh, here it is.
4: Julia, you should...
6: Wait. He isn't here. This room's empty.
4: He isn't here.
6: Why were those bars put over Paul's windows?
4: It's all part of the experiment, Julia.
6: Well, this window over here... Though someone had bent the bars, the pipe was escaped. But no man could have bent bars as strong as these. That ape.
4: What ape, Julia?
6: The one that the police believe crushed that poor girl to death last night.
4: No, really, Julia. Do you think
6: you
4: for a moment
6: that... You were using an ape in the experiment. This room was his cage. And now he's escaped.
4: Julia, you're wrong, I assure you.
6: Paul's out looking for that ape, isn't he? And the ape's a killer.
4: Please, Julia.
6: I'm going to get the police.
8: At the latest by day after tomorrow. And now, a special message from police headquarters. 20 minutes ago, an unidentified girl was found crushed to death. It is believed she was killed by the ape that murdered Betty Ryan late last night. All residents are warned to get off the streets.
7: Father, I heard what that announcer said.
5: I killed that girl tonight, didn't I? And the one last night, too. I'm a murderer.
4: Paul, listen to me. The police are looking everywhere for you. We haven't a moment to lose. The neutralizer we were working on last night, it should be ready by now, shouldn't it?
5: Yes. And this time I'm certain it will work.
4: You must take an injection before it's too late and you're about forever, Johnny.
9: Open up in there! The police!
5: Quick, Father! The neutralizer before it's too late!
4: I have to fill this hypodermic, Paul, before I can give you the injection.
9: All right, you men. Break the door down.
5: Hurry, Father, hurry!
4: I am.
5: It's too late!
9: Yes, there he goes, man, out the window.
4: Paul! Paul, come back!
9: Mike, flash a warning to every patrol car. Issue Tommy guns to all the men. The orders are, shoot to kill! All right, men, spread out. We've got the ape cornered now.
4: Please, Chief, you've got to listen to me. If you'll only let me inject this neutralizer into him, then there won't be any need for all this.
6: Oh, don't listen to him, Chief. That ape's a killer.
9: Yeah, we're going to put an end to that ape once and for all.
4: Oh, no, you can't. You don't understand. It isn't an ape. It's my son, Professor Drake.
9: Your son. I know an ape when I see one.
4: Yes, I know, but it's my son changed into an ape. This neutralizer will bring him back to normal.
9: You must be crazy. Okay, Mike, let him have it.
4: No, no, no, I won't let you. I'm coming, Paul. I'm coming.
9: Right, come back. Come back, you hear? Order fire, Mike.
4: Here I am, Paul. Why, it's Father. I have the neutralizer. Paul, I have the injection. Here, give me your arm. Oh, no! No! No!
9: All right, Mike, drop the old man's body now. Let him have it.
4: Oh, my chest. Father, where am I? What's happened?

0: It was a great pity about poor Professor Drake, wasn't it? He was so young. What am I going to do with his journal? I thought I might carry on his experiments. But I would need someone to assist me as a sort of human guinea pig. Perhaps you would like to volunteer. Oh, you have to go. Too bad. Perhaps you'll drop in on me again soon. I'm always home. Just look for the house on the other side of the cemetery. The house of Dr. Weird.
1: Will you have a polo, dear Liza, dear Liza? Will you have a polo, dear Liza, polo?
2: How very kind of you, dear Henry. I most certainly will. I'll have three or four or maybe more.
1: But you take the old tube.
2: Because they happen to be my tube of polo, dear Henry. Have one.
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0: Will you have a polo, dear Liza? 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Polo.
1: How very kind of you, dear Henry. I most certainly will. I'll have three or four or maybe more.
0: But you take me old tube.
1: Because they happen to be my tube of polo, dear Henry. Have one.

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1: What has a hazelnut in every bite?
2: Sorry.
1: And thick milk chocolate for your delight.
2: Sorry.
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1: And don't forget the hazelnut in every bite. 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What has a hazelnut in every bite?
2: Sorry.
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2: Sorry.
1: Nougat and caramel, golden light. 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
5: Mm.
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1: Gruen, G-R-U-E-N, the Precision Watch, dedicates to the radio audience of America, Warner Brothers Academy Theater. Transcribed from Hollywood. Warner Brothers Academy of Acting presents The Crowd Roars with the Warner Academy players Susan Hayward and John Ridgely. Also as the guest star of the evening, Mr. Frank McHugh. Once again, you are invited to join our exclusive Hollywood audience, and your host for the evening is Gruen. 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Tonight, before an exclusive Hollywood audience of motion picture stars, directors, and producers, the Warner Academy Theater presents The Crowd Roars. John Ridgely will be heard in the role of Joe Greer, Susan Hayward as Lee. The curtain rises. The story of The Crowd Roars has its opening in a small Midwestern town where Joe Greer, famous Indianapolis auto racing champion, has dropped in for a visit with the folks at home. Just now, he is approaching a dilapidated little garage in the rear of the old Greer homestead.
2: Hey there, young fella.
3: What? Oh, it's you. Gee whiz.
2: Come on, crawl out from under that tin can and let's have a look at you.
3: But, Joe, I was going to come down to the train and meet you. I thought you were coming in on the 4 o'clock.
2: Well, I'll be.
3: What's the matter?
2: You're not a kid anymore. You've grown up.
3: Oh, gosh, it's been 5 years, Joe.
2: Yeah. I imagine when you get that grease off your face and some of that oil out of your hair, you look pretty much like a man.
3: Oh, quit your kidding. Say, did you see Mom and Dad?
2: Yeah, sure, just did. They told me you were out here in the garage working on a racing car.
3: I'll say I am.
2: You're not talking about that coffee pot you just crawled out from under.
3: It's all mine. Isn't she a knockout? I made her out of an old Ford. Here, let me switch on the light and I'll show you.
2: Will it go? I mean, anywhere but downhill?
3: Oh, say, I've been racing right here in town at the local track. Didn't you know?
2: No, I guess not.
3: Well, I won the championship in Middleton County 2 years straight. Of course, I guess that don't seem like much to you.
2: Oh, no, it's swell. I just hadn't heard about it.
3: I guess Dad thinks you're the only driver in the family, but Joe, I'm going to race. One day I'm going to be burning them up at Ascot and riding them dizzy for 500 miles in Indianapolis.
2: You've got it pretty bad, haven't you, boy?
3: Oh, I'm going to be like you, a champ. Someday I will.
2: Eddie, you know, for the past 5 years, I've been traveling all over the country, and I've seen a lot of them just like you. They grind away year after year, dirt, grime, rotten, dangerous tracks, getting crippled up, and for what? A few bucks a race, that's all. If you're looking for glory, kid, forget it. Sure, the crowds out there watch you and cheer, but what are they watching for? For wrecks, that's what they're roaring for, blood. But you can't take the roar of the crowd to the bank. And there's no pension for cracked-up race drivers. It's a game that ain't worth getting into.
3: Joe, I guess maybe what you say is true, all right, but you see...
2: Yeah, I see. You're going to drive just the same.
3: Uh-huh.
2: Well, it's a cinch I'm not going to let you break your fool neck racing with a bunch of hayseeds. Come on, we'll go tell Mom and Dad. Now, don't just stand there. We got to step on it. We got a date in Omaha tomorrow.
3: You mean you'll take me along? You'll let me team up with you, Joe?
2: Sure. If you must do it, kid, do it the big way. We'll knock 'em silly together.
4: How are you?
5: Well, I'm fine. Come on in. Geez, Bud, I haven't seen you since Indianapolis last year. You here for the race, huh?
4: Sure.
5: Say, how'd you find me?
4: Well, Phil Hennessy, one of the drivers, had a line on you.
5: Oh, that was sweet of you, Spud. Here, sit down. There's a chair. Not much of a dump, is it?
4: Oh, it's all right.
5: Well, how's it been with you, Spud?
4: Oh, fair. Smashed up my car in Omaha 4 months ago. I got another car. Not so hot, but I'll wind her up somehow.
5: Do you think you have a chance?
4: You never know. There'll be some good boys in the race. I guess you heard that Joe and Eddie are coming out.
5: Yeah. Yeah, I did.
4: Mm-hmm. Well?
5: Well, if that's what you came up to tell me, Spud, thanks. But I knew it anyway. I've been reading about them in the papers. That young brother of his is getting quite a reputation.
4: Yeah, he's been burning them up. Why, in the last 4 months, every sports writer in the country's been giving him a tumble.
5: Have you talked to Joe?
4: Yeah.
5: Then you know about us. Joe broke it off when he took his brother on the road with him.
4: Well, that kid means a lot to him. Joe watches every move he makes. He's worse than an old mother hen. And proud?
5: Oh, I don't hold any bitterness, Bud. I guess I understand. Now it's Eddie. Joe didn't want him to know about us. He wrote me when he was in Omaha. So it's all right. But you can't forget a guy like Joe Greer just because he says so in a letter.
4: Why, sure. Well, it's none of my business. I don't mean to be butting in. But I can remember a lot of good times we had together. You, Joe, and me. So I just thought that in case you'd like to know, they're getting in the morning. About 8 o'clock, I think.

0: That's all right, Porter. We'll grab those bags. Here.
1: Yeah, well, thank you, Mr. Greer.
2: You weren't kidding, Joe. It's here, all right.
0: What?
2: That California sunshine.
0: Yeah, it's a great place. Come on, let's get going.
3: Please wait a minute. Hey. Hello. Hey.
0: Oh, it's you, huh?
4: Hello. Gee, you look great.
0: Yeah. Oh, now, Lee, this is my kid brother, Eddie.
4: I've been hearing about you.
5: Glad to know you.
0: Well, it was nice to see you, Lee, but we're in a hurry, if you don't mind. We got to get back to the hotel and then...
4: Oh, you can spare just a little time, can't you?
5: Sure. Go ahead, Joe. I'll watch after things.
4: Oh, I'm sorry. I almost forgot. I have a friend with me. Oh, Ann, come here a minute, will you?
6: Yes.
0: Say, what is this? I told you we were...
4: Ann, this is Joe Greer. And this is Eddie Greer.
6: Oh.
5: Gee, hello.
6: Well, hello yourself.
5: Say, I think Los Angeles is going to be swell, huh, Joe?
0: All right, Lee, you win. Let's step over here and have a little talk.
4: Sure.
5: We'll excuse you. Go right ahead. Ann, mm-hmm. I don't believe I got your last name.
6: It's Nolan. Ann Nolan.
5: Oh, Irish, huh?
6: Uh-huh.
5: I might have known that.
0: What was the idea coming down here today?
4: I wanted to see you.
0: Guess you didn't believe what I said in the letter, huh?
4: Sure, I believed it, Joe. But we were awfully sweet on each other for a long time, so I thought I had a right to come...
0: Well, you haven't. Those days are past. They're done, gone with. Oh, you're okay, Lee, but you don't fit in anymore. It's the kid now. I've got him. Who's that dame you brought with you?
4: Oh, friend. Just a friend of mine.
0: Well, you tell her to hands off. And the same with you, Lee. I guess that's about all.
7: Final race of the afternoon, 100 laps. Attention, please. We'll give you the lineup. Joe Greer, number 14. Eddie Greer, car number 22. Terry Sloan, car number 9. Bud Smith, number 12.
0: What would you find out?
8: He called the hotel again. Not there.
0: That young fool, you'd think he'd be on time, at least for the start of the race.
8: Yeah, you would think so. Well, we better get going.
0: Something must have happened to him.
8: Well, it isn't likely he'd just forget a little thing like driving around this track 100 times.
0: I don't know what's got into that kid. I've hardly seen him for the last 2 days. He didn't even come home last night.
8: Well, that's bad. Well, I'm going to get going. You better too, Joe, if you don't want to be disqualified.
9: Hey, you two, what's the matter here? What are you stalling for? Get those cars out on the track right now. I'm going to scratch you off. We're waiting for you. What's the matter?
0: Well, you see...
9: And where's Eddie Greer?
8: His car's right there in the pit.
9: Yeah, I see it is. But where's Eddie?
0: Something happened to him.
9: What happened to him?
8: Hey, Joe, don't look now, but here comes Eddie, and he's got company.
5: Hello, Joe. Sorry I'm so late getting here.
10: Oh, that's all right. There's a couple of minutes yet. Plenty of time for you to go and read a couple of books or get a haircut.
5: Well, I can explain. You see, I was with Ann.
10: While we're on that subject, let me tell you something. The next time you bring a dame around the racetrack, I'm going to punch your face in.
5: Now, wait, Joe.
9: Now, let's get started. If you want to get in this race, I'll tell the official that you've reported.
10: You heard him, Eddie. Get him. Crawl under that wheel. You're all tuned up, ready to go. I saw to that.
5: Goodbye, honey. I'll see you right after the race.
6: All right, dear, and good luck.
10: Oh, honey, is it? So that's what you've been doing. You didn't come home last night out messing around with this tramp.
5: You take that back.
10: What?
5: Joe, take back what you just
10: said.
5: Why,
10: you young puppy, ought to slap you down. If we didn't have a race to win, I'd do it. I told you to leave that kind of a dame alone.
5: But you don't understand. We were married last night. Joe, this is my wife.
11: We're now in the 14th lap of the 100-mile special event at Ascot Speedway. There they go now into the north turn. Joe Greer driving number 14 in the lead. No, wait. Eddie Greer, number 22, is passing on the outside. Boy, that's a dangerous thing to do. But look, he made it. And there goes Spud Smith after the Greer boys. Now they're in the back stretch. But here comes Joe Greer driving like mad, trying to pass Eddie on the turn. Look at that Spud Smith go. He's giving the gun. He roars around the turn, and he's cutting off Joe on the inside. He passed him. Oh, I've never seen such reckless driving, especially on the part of Eddie and Joe. On the straightaway, passing the grandstand, once again, Joe Greer, 22, is running alongside Spud Smith. But look, they're headed to that north turn, running side by side. Neither driver will give an inch. They're going into that dangerous, slippery north turn, wide open. Both cars trying to cut the other out. They're taking that turn too fast. They'll never make it. Joe Greer is trying to cut out Smith's car. He's forcing off the track. He's heading for the rail. They're skidding. That slippery oil, they're skidding. Joe Greer deliberately pushed the other car into the rail. It's going to be a crash. Hear the crowd roar.
0: What's the verdict? He's dead. He didn't have a chance. It was a fire that did it. Too much burn. We couldn't help him any.
5: Yeah, I know.
4: Come on, Joe. You'd better go back to the hotel now.
0: From what they tell me, Greer, it's lucky you're not lying in there, too.
5: That's right.
0: Yeah, they say that you...
10: Shut up, will you? Shut up. I don't want to talk about it.
0: Well, if you want my advice, I think you'd better take it easy for a while, Greer. Sometimes a shake-up like that...
10: Listen, Doc. When I want your advice, I'll come here and ask you for it.
0: All right. That's the way you feel about it?
12: I just thought I would test.
4: Joe. Well, here comes Eddie. Anne's with him, too.
5: Oh, hello, kid. I've been looking for you. I looked at the hotel and a couple other places. You see, I didn't look here because I didn't think you'd have nerve enough to come to the hospital.
4: Hello, Ann.
6: Oh, I'm so glad to see you, Lee.
5: Well, Joe, this is the wind-up. What have you got to say?
12: Wind-up? What do you mean, kid?
5: We're through. That's what I came to tell you. You don't think there'd be any other reason.
12: So it's the dame, huh?
5: If you mean my wife, get this straight and get it now. We love each other. We're going to keep on loving each other. And we're married, so that settles that.
12: Yeah, I guess it does.
5: But it'd be the same anyway. I won today, didn't I? Well, I'll keep on winning. And I'll be winning for Ann and not you. Why don't you get wise to yourself, Joe? You're through.
10: You're upset, Eddie. Just because of what happened to Spud, you're upset.
5: What happened to Spud? You killed him, that's what happened. You were mad at me, jealous because I got married. You killed Spud because you were mad. You burned him up. And it's too bad you didn't go with him.
4: Eddie, you don't mean that.
5: Sure I do. Joe's a has-been, and he might as well know it. I guess you heard, Joe. They barred you from the track. You can't race anymore. For 6 months, that's what they said. And what are you going to do for 6 months? Plant daisies?
12: They barred me from the track?
5: Sure, you're through. Washed up. You can't lay off this game for 6 months and then make a comeback. And your car's busted up. You'll be flat broke. And who do you think will give you another job? You got the checkered flag, Joe. You finished for the last time. Come on, Ann. Let's go.
4: Well, Joe. Joe, you ought to go away for a while. Let's go together, huh? Like we used to. Look, it'll be just like a vacation. We can go somewhere, well, up in the mountains, maybe, where the air's clean, it's quiet, and then the...
0: Skip it. Give it to somebody else, Lee. I don't want your sympathy. I don't need it. Why, that young punk, who does he think he is? I taught him all the tricks he knows. He can't get along without me.
4: But, Joe, you're barred from the track. You can't race.
0: 6 months, that's all. Let's say, I'm not worried. I can do a lot of things besides pushing one of those coffee pots around the track. You think I care? Maybe it's a break for me, too. He'll find out. 6 months. Say, that's Indianapolis.

0: And the curtain falls on the first act of The Crowd Roars. The curtain rises on the second act of the Warner Academy presentation of The Crowd Roars.
1: Give me a cup of Dabba, will you, Steve?
2: Sure.
3: Make mine the same.
2: Yep. You boys all ready for the race tomorrow?
1: Yep. All tuned up, just waiting for the flag.
2: Yeah, I was over for a while today. Thought maybe I'd better have a look in while it's good. I'll be pretty busy tomorrow. So who's going to win?
3: Guess we all think we're going to win.
1: Oh, yeah? Well, I'm riding with Eddie Greer. So take it from me, Steve. You want to make some dough, place your bets on number 22.
3: Eddie's okay, and he's made a swell record this year. But don't forget, anything can happen in 500 miles.
2: Well, here's your coffee, boys.
1: Thanks, Steve.
3: Okay.
2: Speaking of Eddie Greer, reminds me. When I was over the track this afternoon, I looked around for Joe.
1: He's not entered.
2: Well, that's too bad.
3: Say, I meant to tell you. I saw Joe this afternoon.
1: No kidding.
3: Yeah. Gosh, I don't know how I forgot.
1: Where?
3: Well, I was walking across the track to our pit, and I saw this guy leaning against the fence up by the grandstand. He looked familiar. I walked over to him, and it was Joe.
1: Eddie'll be sorry to hear that. How do you look?
3: Not so good. Gee, you look like a bum.
2: Joe Greer?
3: Yeah. Didn't you hear what happened to him?
2: Well, I knew he had a crack up out in Los Angeles, but I didn't think he got hurt.
1: Oh, he didn't get hurt. He was lucky, or was he? Surprised you didn't hear, Steve. Joe hit the skids right after that.
2: Funny, ain't it? Last year, just a year ago tonight, Joe was sitting right where you are now, drinking coffee. Yeah, Lee was with him. You remember her, Joe's girl.
1: Sure.
3: Yeah.
2: Well, they was talking about the race the next day, and Joe says, I can hear him now, just the way he said it. He turned to his girl, Lee, and he said, I'm going to break that track record tomorrow. You watch me. I'm going to dump that prize money right in your lap.
3: And he did.
2: Yes, sir. Sure he did. I could hear the crowd yelling. I couldn't get to the track, but I can hear him. Joe Greer, they were saying. Joe Greer. Joe, they was a yelling old beef heck.
1: What's the matter, Steve?
2: Well, don't that beat the devil.
1: What?
2: Look who come in. Hello, Lee. We was just talking about you.
4: Well, come on in.
1: No, I better not.
4: You do what I say and no back talk. Wait till I find the light. Here it is. Well, it's not much of a dump, but I call it home. Close the door, will you, Joe?
1: I can't stick around. I've got a lot of things to do.
4: Well, you don't think I'm going to let you out of my sight after all the trouble I had finding you?
1: Well, I got some business.
4: Oh, no, mister. You're going to sit right down in that chair while I rustle up some food.
1: No, I couldn't eat. I'm not hungry, Lee.
4: Listen, Joe. I haven't been happy since I lost track of you. And I've traveled over half the country trying to find you.
1: I've been taking it the hard way, Lee. That's something you got to do alone. I didn't want to make a comeback and just... Now I can't, Lee.
4: Why not? Your 6 months are up. If you ever do want to get behind the wheel, who's going to stop you?
1: Me drive? They wouldn't let me drive a truck.
4: You haven't given yourself a chance.
1: You want to know something, Lee? I'd be afraid to drive. I've lost my nerve, Lee. I can't forget what happened to Spud Smith.
4: You've got to forget it. Joe, racing's all you've ever known. It's you. If you let it lick you, Joe, then it's you licking yourself. Don't you see?
1: You always did have it pretty straight. I guess I don't have to tell you that the only reason I'm here is because I couldn't stand not seeing that kid win that race.

0: 15 laps, Eddie Greer, car number 22, has been in the lead. Since the race is better than half over, it seems that barring an accident, the winner of this race will set a new Indianapolis track record. The driving on the part of Eddie Greer has been sensational. The Greer special car, number 22, is 5 laps ahead of the entire field. Now they're going into the west turn, pretty well bunched up. But don't forget, Greer is 5 laps ahead. Now he's passing Hartz, number 12, on the turn. Hartz is fighting to maintain his position. He's roaring around that west turn wide open. Hold everything. Hartz is going into a skid. He's going to bump Eddie Greer. He's skidding all right. The two cars are locked together, spinning across the track. Greer's car gets away, but watch Hartz. He's going through the fence. Looks like Hartz's car is badly damaged. Greer is still trying to straighten out number 22. His tire blew out. His Greer's tire blew out, and he skids into the fence. The car doesn't look badly damaged, but you can't tell. Well, there goes the ambulance. We'll know how both drivers are in a few minutes.
1: Greer, are you all right?
2: Sure, I'm okay. How about Hart?
1: Don't know yet. They're getting him out now. I hurt any place?
2: Oh, just my arm a little, but it's all right.
1: Hey, you fellas, hurry up and get a new tire on this car. I'm going on.
3: Come here, let me see that arm.
1: Nothing going. Get away. Hurry up and get that tire on. I've lost 2 laps already.
4: Eddie, how about the car?
2: There's nothing wrong with the car. It'll run. Just banged up a little.
1: It's just the tire. Will you fix that tire?
3: Okay. You'll have to come to the hospital.
2: What are you talking about? It's nothing. I just bumped it on the fence when I hit.
3: You'll have to come to the hospital, I tell you. This arm's broken.
4: Eddie, you all right?
2: Oh, it's you.
3: How's the car? Can you finish? Got a broken arm.
2: He's crazy.
4: Eddie, you can't drive with a busted arm.
2: You've got nothing to do with it, Joe.
4: Yes, I have. I got plenty to do with it. You got this race sewed up, Eddie. It's half over. You got to win and you're going to. How's that tire about ready?
2: Look here, Joe. What I told you the last time I saw you, it still goes. This is my race. Now get out of the way. We got to get this tire on and this car started.
4: Who's going to drive? Not you with a busted arm.
2: I'll manage.
4: Don't be a kid all your life.
3: Okay, Eddie, the tire's okay. Let's get going.
2: I guess you'll have to drive.
3: Me?
2: Sure.
3: Okay, if you say so, Eddie.
4: Nothing doing. Now look, Eddie. For 6 months, I haven't seen you. Maybe this is no time to start being friendly again. All right, if you don't want any part of me, and never will. But there's a race going on and you got to win. My 6 month suspension was up yesterday. I'm okay, Eddie, and I'm in good standing again. And you know I can drive that car. Now tell that mechanic of yours to get out of there.
2: All right, Joe. Go on,
4: Pete, get up. Add up, baby. Shove her off, boys.
3: Okay, you're rolling.

0: baby, does this feel good? What's the matter, kid? Lean back. Here, put your head on my shoulder. You're going for a ride, kid, like you never had before.
1: Remember what you said, Joe? That day in the garage? Well, you had it right, Joe.
0: Sure. We'll knock 'em silly together.

0: And the curtain falls on The Crowd Roars, a presentation of the Warner Academy Players. We know that you enjoyed the many fine performances in tonight's show, and that you'd like to meet Susan Hayward and John Ridgely in person. And that's just what we'll do in a few moments. Also, we have Frank McHugh with us tonight, and he's going to come up on the stage to introduce the cast. It is doubly enjoyable that we have Mr. McHugh with us, since he was in the original cast of The Crowd Roars.
1: While Frank McHugh is coming up to the stage, we want to tell you about the most modern timepiece made, the Gruen Wrist Side Curve X Wristwatch. 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
0: It goes without saying that he's one of Hollywood's finest actors. Everyone knows him as a regular fellow. You've seen him in many excellent screen portrayals, and you'll soon see him in Boy Meets Girl. But right now, it's Frank McHugh in person.
2: I thank you very, very much. That was a great show. A great show. Susan Hayward, congratulations. And John Ridgely, congratulations. And I really mean that. I do.
3: Oh,
2: I mean that.
3: Thank you, Mr. McHugh.
4: Same from me, Frank.
2: We don't actually out on the Warner lot. We're all interested in the Academy, the younger players, and what they're doing. Well, if tonight shows a sample, I'm for it.
3: Mr. McHugh, I have a confession to make.
2: Really? What is it?
3: Well, it was a little disturbing having you in the audience tonight.
4: Oh, come now, Susan. That's not very nice.
2: Well, that's all right, John. That's all right. I can take it.
3: Well, it was just that every time I looked at you, I almost stopped cold.
2: Well, what is this strange power that I suddenly seem to have?
4: Yeah, you better explain, Susan.
3: Well, I just couldn't forget the time I saw the picture of The Crowd Roars. Ever since then, I've remembered you crashing into the fence in that burning car.
2: That's right, that's right. I played the part of Spud in that picture. But now, wait a minute, that's a fine thing. Susan remembers me burning up and she stops cold.
4: Well, it was a great picture, all right.
2: Yes, it was a great picture. It made Jimmy Cagney a star. And look, this is not in the program, but while we're introducing future stars like you, Susan, and you, John, I'd like to do a little something on my own. There's a young lady sitting in the front row of the audience who has just completed her first starring picture, a full-fledged star. You know who I mean?
4: I don't know. Let's see.
3: Where?
2: Right there in the first row. Gail Page. Only a few weeks ago, she did a play here in the Warner Academy Theater, and since then, she's played the feminine lead in Crime School. I think we ought to make her take a bow. Well, Gail, you weren't supposed to be on the program tonight, but here you are.
5: Well, Frank, I'd like to add my congratulations to the cast and say how very much I enjoyed The Crowd Roars. And I hope one night soon I'll be playing again in this Warner Academy Theater.
2: Well, that's very nice of you. I've enjoyed this, and it's been nice meeting everyone. And like Gail, I hope to be a guest at the Warner Academy again. Tell you what I'll do, Owen. I'll come back when you make the radio version of the Valley.

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1: That's a swell idea, Frank. Thanks.
2: Good night, everybody.
3: And now, before we leave you, we would like to pass along this news. 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
10: American Novel. In the proud rediscovery of our past, Americans are turning with more and more enthusiasm to our first renowned national literary figure. The New York in which he was born in 1783 furnished an inexhaustible treasury for the freshness and excitement of his writings, as well as for the enjoyment of all who were to read him. NBC's University of the Air brings you one of his beloved stories as narrated by the author under his pseudonym of Dietrich Knickerbocker, another in our series of books that live, Washington Irving's Legend of Sleepy Hollow.

0: In the bosom of one of those spacious coves which indent the shore of the Hudson, there lies a small rural port by the name of Tarrytown. It is of particular interest this week because Tarrytown is the focus of attention as America's model community for United Nations Week. Not far from this village, perhaps about 2 miles, there's a little valley among high hills, which is one of the quietest places in the world. From the listless repose of the place, this sequestered glen has long been known by the name of Sleepy Hollow. A drowsy, dreamy influence seems to hang over the land and to pervade the very atmosphere. Most of the good inhabitants would have you believe that the neighborhood was at one time bewitched.
1: Aye, bewitched. Bewitched as sure as I'm sitting here by my spinning wheel. Long before this country was discovered by Master Hendrik Hudson, an old Indian chief, a wizard he was, held his secret communings with the spirits in this very spot of land. And his spirit still haunts the place.
0: Yes, indeed. The whole neighborhood abounds with local tales, haunted spots and twilight superstitions. But this is one specter who seemed the commander-in-chief of this region. The apparition of a figure on horseback without a head.
2: And woe be to those of you who would scoff at him. He is as real as the living who ride the hills by day.
1: It is the ghost of a Hessian trooper whose head was carried away by a cannonball during a revolutionary battle.
2: And in the gloom of night, he rides along on the wings of the wind in search of his head.
1: There's not a soul within this valley who does not know and fear him. The headless horseman.
2: Aye, the headless horseman.
0: To this byplace of nature, some 15 years after the Revolution, there came a personage from the state of Connecticut. He was tall and lank, with narrow shoulders and hands that dangled a mile out of his sleeves. His feet might have served for shovels, and his whole body was so loosely hung together that to see him striding across a hill with his clothes bagging about him, one might easily have mistaken him for some scarecrow eloped from a cornfield. His name was Ichabod Crane. The main duty of Master Crane was to instruct the children of the vicinity. His schoolhouse was a low log building of one room, whose windows were partly glazed and partly patched with old copybooks.
3: Silence! Silence! Or I shall keep all of you after school for a solid hour. Now, Wouter, proceed. The class is waiting, Wouter. You will kindly solve the problem I gave you.
4: Put down 6 and carry 3.
3: Quiet. Put down 6 and carry 4.
4: Oh, yeah, carry 4.
3: Proceed.
4: I can't do the sum, sir.
3: Do you recollect, Wouter, that this is one of the sums I gave you yesterday to study at home?
4: Yes, sir.
3: Perhaps you need something stronger than word of mouth to teach you your sums.
4: No, sir. I'll learn them. Please. Oh,
3: idleness is a vicious sin. The hurt will soon pass, Wouter, but you will always remember the lesson you have learned today and thank me for it till the longest day you live. Spare the rod and spoil the child. And now, for the next sum.
0: The lordly sway with which he ruled in his little empire, the school, was only one facet of Ichabod's nature, however. Since he lived a week at a time with the farmers of the neighborhood, And since he was an amazingly huge feeder, it behooved him to make himself both useful and agreeable to his patrons.
3: I think I have that fence tolerably well mended, Mistress Van Ritter.
5: I'm obliged to you, Master Crane. And my husband wonders if he'd be so kind as to take the horses to water.
3: Horses to water, right away.
5: But first I have a few things for you to do here.
3: At your service, horses to water.
5: I've been so busy about the house, I neglected to churn butter for supper.
3: Churn the butter? Certainly. Water horses.
5: Thank you. That's the churn by the fireplace. The cream's already in it.
3: Oh, there's nothing like fresh churned butter for supper, I always say.
5: Oh, heavens, now the baby starts to fret and thee with a meal to prepare. It wants to get out of its crib. While you're sitting there churning, Master Crane, perhaps you could watch the baby if I put it on the floor beside you.
3: Oh, yes, indeed. Only too happy to. There's nothing like seeing a child happy, I always say.
5: Just be sure you keep an eye on him. He crawls faster than I can walk.
3: Oh, you don't have any cause to fret with me here. Water horses, churn baby, watch.
5: Oh, and after you take the horses to water, my husband would like you to bring the cows back from the pasture.
3: Oh, yes, indeed. Glad to. Horses to pasture, cows to water.
5: And while you're down that way, you might stop in the hen house and see if there are any fresh eggs that want collecting.
3: I'll be sure to remember. Collect babies, churn horses, water eggs.
5: If I didn't have enough to
3: plague
5: me.
3: Well, something gone awry?
5: The wood bin is completely empty, and I'm ready to build a fire for supper. I meant to ask you to cut some wood for me this morning before you went to the school.
3: Oh, well, I'll do it now. Chop eggs, water, baby. Baby to wood and churn the cows. Oh, my. Oh, my. There, all safe.
5: Oh, but what a frightening it gave me. A whole churn might have been spilled. You mustn't take your eyes off him for a minute, Master Crane.
3: Yes, Mistress Van Ritter, I should have remembered.
0: But for all his trials, Ichabod had his pleasant moments, too. The schoolmaster is generally a man of some importance in the female circle of a rural neighborhood, and Ichabod particularly was esteemed by the women as a man of great erudition, for he had read several books quite through, and was a perfect master of Cotton Mather's History of New England Witchcraft, in which, by the way, he most firmly believed. So it was that he spent many a long evening with the old Dutch wives as they sat spinning by a fire, with a row of apples roasting and spluttering along the hearth, swapping tales of ghosts and goblins.
2: And on this night I'm telling you of, Master Crane, just as I left the deathbed of Mistress and walked out into the midnight air, I looked up to the sky. There was a strange sort of breeze, cold and wet, and I wondered what it caused.
6: Yes?
2: I looked toward the sky, and there I saw a white object floating upward.
6: Oh!
2: I watched until it was completely out of sight, until she had vanished into heaven.
6: It was her soul.
2: Aye, her soul. That I am sure of.
1: I remember the time well, Mistress Van Winkle. You told me of it the very next morning.
3: Oh, 'tis a wondrous thing, to be sure. It brings to my mind a somewhat similar experience I once had in my native state of Connecticut.
2: Oh, tell us about it. I do, Master Crane.
3: I was traveling from one village to another late at night when I came upon a house.
1: Aye, the faithful with you.
3: It was a lonely, completely abandoned place, but I was glad of any roof at that point. I had a terrible time getting my horse up to the house. He balked and neighed in a terrible manner.
2: He knew.
3: Aye, mistress. It was a haunted house. There was the sound of a ghostly fiddle that filled the air. And now and then I heard snatches of crazy laughter and footsteps up and down the creaking stairs, though no one was even to be seen. I called out, "Is anyone here?" But I got not an answer.
1: What a brave man you were, to call to a ghost.
3: Well, there's really nothing to be feared from the dead. Then I searched the house.
1: Oh.
3: But not a soul did I find, though the footsteps accompanied me wherever I went. Finally, the rain ceased. I left the house and climbed up on my horse, who took off like the wind, so glad was he to be free of that place. And if you will believe it, many times after that, in the light of day, I traced the path of that diresome night, and I've never been able to find that spectral house.
1: The spirits carried it away after you found their hiding place.
3: So I have come to believe.
2: It is not many men would have had such courage as yours, Master Crane.
3: Well,
1: aye, that is right. I can see that he will not hold a terror for you. He does for so many of us from Tarrytown and Sleepy Hollow.
3: He?
2: A headless horse?
3: Headless horseman.
2: You've surely heard of him by now.
1: Buried in the churchyard on the hill?
3: Oh, yes, yes. To be sure, I've heard of him.
2: Have you, perchance, seen him?
3: No, oh, no.
1: Ah, but you will anon.
3: Yes.
1: You will.
3: Yes, well, I fear it's growing late. I'd best be going.
2: Oh, tarry a while. I can tell you many tales concerning the headless horseman.
3: At another time, I should very much relish it, but now I really must be on my way.
1: Very well. But welcome any time, Master Crane.
3: Thank you kindly. Oh, see, dark and moonless night.
1: Aye, pitch black.
3: Well, I'd better. I wonder, Mistress Van Winkle, if you have a lantern you might spare me for the walk home, just that I may not trip upon fallen logs and stones. Just a small lantern.
0: The return of daylight, however, put an end to these terrors of the dark and all its evils, and Ichabod would have passed a pleasant life of it if his path had not been crossed by a being that causes more perplexity to mortal man than ghosts, goblins, and the whole race of witches put together. And that was a woman. She was Katrina Van Tassel. In addition to his other vocations, Ichabod was the singing master of the neighborhood. Among the musical disciples who assembled one evening each week was Katrina, a fresh, blooming lass of 18, who delighted in collecting the hearts of men as some women collect thimbles and teacups.

0: Well, I think that was a very good rendition. What think you, Miss Van Tassel?
1: Oh, indeed it was, Master Crane. We have improved so very much since you began instructing us in psalmody.
0: Thank you. Thank you very much. You're very kind.
1: Oh, and you are far too modest.
0: Well, of course, one evening a week is scarcely enough time to give to such an important matter. I mean, that is with someone like you in particular, whose voice is by far the loveliest in the countryside.
1: Oh, Master Crane, I fear you're trying to turn my head with such compliments.
0: Oh, but I assure you, every word of it comes from my heart. And if I could but practice with you a bit at some other times, it would be a great help to our choir in general, because you would progress so markedly.
1: But how could such a thing be managed?
0: Well, the thought just now occurs to me that I might, if your parents, your good parents, would not object, I might perhaps call upon you at your home now and then of an evening and practice with you there.
1: Oh, I couldn't think of taking so much of your valuable time, Master Crane.
0: I assure you, I would consider it an honor, a very true honor, and it's for the greater good of the choir.
1: Very well, Master Crane. You may come then. For the greater good of the choir.
2: Already smitten by her personal charms, when Ichabod entered her paternal mansion, the conquest of his heart was complete. For the Van Tassel farm was by far the richest in the land, and Katrina, an only child, would someday inherit it. To our penniless pedagogue, these vast expectations caused his imagination to run riot. But in his inflated fancyings, he overlooked two very important facts. The first, that Katrina was a true coquette with all the wiles and caprices of those vexing creatures. And secondly, that Brom Van Brunt, or Brom Bones as this stout hero was called, was a man to be reckoned with when his anger and jealousy were roused.
3: Hi, Brom. It looks like you've met a rival this time who not only doesn't want to fight you, but who refuses to. You're having to go by his rules this time.
4: I'd like to get my hands on that buffoon's scrawny neck.
5: What would you do to him, Brom? Tell us.
4: I'd double him up and lay him on a shelf of his own schoolhouse like a bundle of kindling wood.
5: That would be a sight.
4: I'd stuff him inside one of his dunce caps.
3: Why don't you, then?
4: You know very well why. The laggard won't give me a chance. He refuses open warfare. Hides from me. Covers up his attentions to Katrina under the guise of teaching psalmody.
5: Bah! Well, perhaps you could at least think of some trickeries to plague him, Brom.
4: And who do you think it was who smoked up the schoolhouse the other day by stopping up the chimney?
3: Oh. Yes, and who was it that broke into the schoolhouse and turned everything topsy-turvy? Do you think it was the headless horseman?
4: The headless horseman?
5: Well, still and all, those annoyances haven't stopped his calling on Katrina.
4: The headless horseman there, Hendrick, is an adversary who might have some influence on Master Crane.
3: I've never known that white to go within a mile of the old graveyard.
4: Mm-hmm.
5: What is it, Brom? You seem to be in a deep study.
4: Aye, it has just struck me that if Ichabod Crane won't fight me in the manner I know, if he insists upon doing things slyly, I shall have to fight him the same way.

0: Well, Master Crane, your hair is unusually well combed this evening. In fact, you have about your whole person a rather festive air.
1: Oh, indeed, a festive occasion, Mynheer Van Ripper. You see, Mynheer Van Tassel and his good wife are entertaining at a quilting frolic this evening. It shall be quite a merry-making affair.
0: Yes, yes, I'm sure. Well, enjoy yourself.
1: Oh, thank you, but, Mynheer.
0: No?
1: I never like to ask favors of those who are so kind as to house me, but I wondered, in this particular instance, if you would be so good as to make me the loan of your horse for the evening.
0: Gunpowder?
1: Oh, that is, of course, if you're not planning to use him.
0: All right. But remember, Gunpowder's just a plow horse, and an old one at that.
1: Oh, I shall be more considerate of him than you can imagine.
0: All right. Take him.
1: Oh, I can't tell you how grateful I am. As I said, I plan to make this a memorable occasion.
2: As ill luck would have it, Ichabod had to tie his gaunt and shagged horse next to Daredevil, the favorite steed of Rom Bones, the creature who, like his master, was full of mettle and mischief. But even this did not dampen the spirit of conquest with which our hero entered the state parlor of Van Tassel's mansion, which was thronged with the pride and flower of the adjacent country. In spite of his desire to see Katrina, Ichabod could not resist first pausing at the Dutch tea table with its sumptuous spread. And just as he had a hearty mouthful of cruller...
3: Well, who have we here but Ichabod Crane? Just a friendly slap on the back, friend. Hope I didn't cause you discomfort.
1: Oh, no. Good evening, Brom.
3: Aye, it is a good evening, Ichabod. A time for making merry and being friendly. I'm glad to see you here.
1: Well, thank you.
3: Tell me, have you seen Katrina?
1: Not yet.
3: Well, then be off and do so. I'm sure she's been looking for you.
1: Oh, you really think so?
3: Don't you think so?
1: If you'll excuse me, I'll just...
3: Aye, Ichabod. And I repeat, I'm very glad to see you here.
1: Katrina, in truth, you are the flower of all the lasses here.
4: Oh, Ichabod, you must not flatter me so.
1: Oh, but Katrina, I'm most sincere. Everything I say to you is spoken with the greatest of honesty and feeling.
4: Oh, I must ask that you excuse me. My mother is beckoning to me from the other room.
1: Oh, so many people demanding her attention, I scarcely have a word with her. Oh, but that's not her fault. By chance, she'll come. Katrina!
4: Why, Ichabod, I thought you had gone.
1: I took the liberty of staying after the others left. I'd like to speak with you.
4: Very well. What is it?
1: Couldn't we perhaps go out to the arbor or by the well?
4: It's turned quite chill out. I'd rather stay inside.
1: Oh, but it...
4: You may say whatever it is here.
1: Well, it wasn't so much something to say as to ask.
4: Then ask me.
1: Oh, well, I'd like to speak to your father.
4: I thought you wanted to speak to me.
1: Oh, yes, but that is, I would like to speak to your father about you. I'd like to ask for your hand.
4: My hand?
1: In marriage.
4: In marriage? In marriage? Marriage?
2: It was the very witching time of night that Ichabod, heavy-hearted and crestfallen, pursued his travels homeward. In the dead hush of midnight, no signs of life occurred near him. All the stories of ghosts and goblins that he had heard in Sleepy Hollow now came crowding his mind. The night grew darker and darker. The stars seemed to sink deeper in the sky. He had never felt so lonely and dismal. He was, moreover, approaching the giant tulip tree, where many people said was a favorite spot for ghosts and goblins. As Ichabod approached this fearful tree, he began to whistle. Then, as he drew a bit nearer, his large green eyes grew ever bigger.
5: Oh, there's something white hanging in that tree.
1: Oh, no. Only a spot where lightning scathed it and laid the wood bare. Come on, Gunpowder.
5: What was that?
1: Oh, but two boughs of the tree rubbing against each other. Don't be afraid, Gunpowder. If there were but some way to get back without crossing Wily Swamp. All who know say it's a haunted stream. I shall give Gunpowder a score of kicks and then we'll cross the bridge quickly. Now.
6: No, no, no. You're going the wrong way, Gunpowder. We must cross the logs, not run beside them. Giddy up. Now turn around, Gunpowder.
5: What was that?
1: Oh, something. Something in the shadow of that grove. Something black and towering. I must show it I'm not afraid.
5: Who are you? Who are you?
1: He doesn't answer. I must get away.
6: Come on, Gunpowder.
1: Oh, it's coming out of the shadows. But it's still so dark, I can only tell it's a horseman. Large, on a powerful horse. Perhaps we can outride him. Oh, he's riding fast, too. I don't like this. Perhaps if we lag behind, he will pass us, Gunpowder. He's slacking with us. Oh, we're coming to a rise in the ground where it's lighter. Perhaps I should recognize him.
5: He's headless. Oh, he's carrying his head before him on the saddle. He's chasing us. Faster, Gunpowder.
1: I shall have to hang on to your neck, Gunpowder. If we can just reach the bridge, we shall be safe. The headless horseman does not cross there. Oh, he's right behind us. I can feel the breath of the horse on my neck. Come on, Gunpowder. Over the bridge at last.
5: Oh, he's rising in his stirrups. He's throwing his head at me.
0: And it was right here by the bridge that I found his hat and the shattered pumpkin. It seemed the pumpkin had been thrown from some distance.
4: Oh, dear, dear.
0: I found my horse, Gunpowder, outside my gate the next morning. There was no sign of Master Crane at breakfast,
1: nor the dinner hour.
4: The boys assembled at school that day, but he never appeared, and he hasn't been seen nor heard from since. How I shall miss him. He could recount so many tales of his bravery among ghosts and goblins.
2: Some years later, an old farmer who had been down to New York on a visit reported that Ichabod Crane was still alive, had studied law, and finally been made a justice of the 10-pound court. Brom Bones, too, who shortly after the disappearance led Katrina to the altar, was observed to look exceedingly knowing whenever the story of Ichabod was told. And he always burst into a hearty laugh at the mention of the pumpkin, which led some to suspect he knew more than he chose to tell. But the old country wives, however, who are the best judges of these matters, maintain to this day that
4: there are no two ways to the matter. Poor Master Crane was carried off by the galloping Hetram. He was spirited off to another world by the headless horseman. Aye, the headless horseman.
2: And the tragedy is a favorite story, often told round the fire on a winter evening in Tarrytown and Sleepy Hollow.

0: 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That's Post Office Box 30, Station J, New York 27. The Legend of Sleepy Hollow was adapted for radio by Agnes Eckhart. The music was composed by Emil Soderstrom, and the orchestra was directed by Bernard Berquist. The entire production was under the direction of Herbert Lateau. Ichabod Crane was played by Don Gallagher. Maury Copeland played Brom Bones. Elmira Ressler played Katrina. The narrator was Philip Lord. Viola Berwick was Mistress Van Ritter. The wives were Hilda Graham and Alma Platt. Others were Stuart Sklam, George Kluge, and Charles Mumford. This is Don Eldridge. This program comes to you from Chicago and is a presentation of the National Broadcasting Company and its affiliated independent stations. 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
2: Sorry.
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2: Sorry.
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5: In just a moment, enjoy Beth Plays. 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For quiz, there's a trio of top shows, Red Benson's Phrase That Pays and our two newest additions, Second Chance and It Pays to Be Married. There's great comedy with Bob Hope, interesting guests with Dave Garraway, and Tommy Bartlett's Welcome Travelers. And, of course, the accurate reporting of NBC's Pauline Frederick and Morgan Beatty with his News of the World. All great shows. And all, of course, on NBC. Right now, though, it's Best Plays on NBC.
6: From New York, where the American stage begins, NBC presents Best Plays with John Chapman.

0: Best Plays, a series of hour-length dramas selected from the outstanding successes of the New York stage. Now, John Chapman, drama critic of the New York Daily News, is here to introduce Margaret Phillips and Paul McGrath in There's Always Juliet by John Van Druten. Mr. Chapman.
1: Thank you. And welcome to our audience. One of the most gifted and most successful writers of light, intelligent comedy is John Van Druten. And our play for this performance is an excellent example of his work. Mr. Van Druten is never a one to waste any time, meaning the time of his characters and the time of his audience. He likes to make his people fall in love very quickly and very thoroughly, as shortly as going to happen in There's Always Juliet. Mr. Van Druten also has a great sense of economy. He likes to deal with as few characters as possible, because in this way, he can give each of them more time and make each of them as interesting as possible. The most popular of all his comedies, The Voice of the Turtle, had only three people in it: the two who fell in love and an extra girl who wasn't around very much of the time. In There's Always Juliet, there are only four: Dwight, a rapidly affectionate American architect; Leonora, an English girl who can come to brisk conclusions; and a couple of friends and helpers. The original Dwight and Leonora were Herbert Marshall and Edna Best. Miss Best was Mrs. Marshall at that time. For this performance, we are fortunate in having Margaret Phillips and Paul McGrath. Miss Phillips has proved herself an excellent actress in such plays as The Late George Attlee and Summer in Smoke. Mr. McGrath has distinguished himself in at least a dozen Broadway successes, including Susan and God and Lady in the Dark. One of his most vivid roles was in Command Decision. So, now, let's ask our company to begin with There's Always Juliet.

0: The time, between the wars. The place, that outpost of an adult never-never land, a sitting room in the West End of London. The girl, Leonora Pentecost, who after a great deal of internal struggle, approaches the telephone and dials a number.
1: Hello? Is Mrs. Enfield in there? Oh, Betty, this is Leonora. Yes. I say, did I leave my cigarette case there this afternoon? It's got my initials on it. Oh, don't bother now. Nice party, Betty. By the way, who was that nice American man? You know, dark and rather nice looking. Oh, is that his name? Who is he? Oh, I see. Tom and Catherine brought him, did they? What? Oh, no reason. I just thought he seemed nice. What are you laughing at? Well, what's the matter? Oh, all right, be mysterious. About the what? Oh, yes, the cigarette case. Yes. Thanks. Goodbye, Betty.
2: I thought I heard you come in, Miss Leonora. Excuse me, are you busy, Miss?
1: No. What is it, Florence?
2: You haven't heard from your mother, have you? About when she's coming home, I mean.
1: Sometime next week, I think. Why? You getting anxious?
2: Oh, no, Miss. I only just wanted to know for the dentist.
1: Why is he interested?
2: No, Miss, but it's my teeth. You see, I've been having trouble lately. It's my wisdom. And Mr. Parker says I'd better have it out.
1: Oh, dear.
2: And seeing that it's sort of wedged in, like, and I'm not good with gas, it might mean a day in bed.
1: Oh, I'm sorry.
2: Just for the shock. So I thought perhaps I ought to get it out before they come back.
1: Yes, well, all right.
2: There's no need for you to upset yourself. You needn't know anything about it till it's all over.
1: Well, that makes me sound like a prospective father, somehow.
2: Yes, miss?
1: It's all right, Florence. I was being funny.
2: Oh. Really, Miss Leonora? Oh, excuse me, miss, the door.
1: All right. Is it 3-5 or 5-3? Try both.
2: A gentleman, miss. He gave me his card.
1: Oh? Is he here?
2: Yes, miss. I told him you were dressing to go out.
1: Oh, what's the time?
2: Just on 7:30.
1: Oh, all right. Show him in. Oh, ask him to wait. And bring in the cocktail things, will you?
2: Yes, miss. Excuse me, miss, but if you've got to be at that dinner party by 8...
1: Yes, Florence, now show him in.
2: Oh, dear. Won't you come this way, sir?
3: Yes, thanks.
2: I expect Miss Leonora will be back in a moment, sir.
3: Uh-huh.
2: Won't you take a seat?
3: Thank you.
2: If you'll excuse me, sir.
3: Hmm? Oh, of course.
2: I'm sure she'll be back in a minute.
3: Thanks. Nice for you.
2: Excuse me, sir. I have to put this tray down.
3: Oh, I'm sorry.
2: That's all right, sir.
3: Port? Oh. Hello.
1: Hello.
3: You, don't mind my coming?
1: No. Did you expect me to?
3: Well, I didn't know. You didn't think it nerve?
1: Well, no. As a matter of fact, I didn't. Do you think I ought to have?
3: Well, I was afraid you might.
1: Yes. Well, you were looking at the port.
3: Yes, is that an English custom port at cocktail time?
1: No, it's a habit of father's. Florence thinks all men are the same.
3: Oh, is your father here?
1: No, he's at Vichy.
3: Because of the port?
1: Yes.
3: Oh.
1: Well, shall we sit down or something? Won't you have a cigarette?
3: Oh, thanks. Won't you?
1: Oh, thanks. Well, let me make you a cocktail.
3: Well, can I help?
1: No, it's all right. How did you find me? How did you get my address?
3: I called up our hostess and asked where you live.
1: Oh, did you? So that was what?
3: What?
1: Oh, nothing.
3: Well, what are you laughing at?
1: Oh, nothing. No, nothing, really.
3: Well, our hostess wouldn't tell me where you lived. I think she suspected my motives. Of course, we haven't been introduced.
1: I know. What do we do about it?
3: Well, we could introduce ourselves.
1: Oh.
3: Miss Pentecost, this is Dwight Houston.
1: Well, how'd you do?
3: I'd like you to know him. We were at school together. I want you to be great friends.
1: Oh, how do you do? This is Leonora Pentecost. I've known her for years.
3: You two ought to have a lot in common.
1: Oh, yes?
3: Yes, now I think I'll leave you two together. Will that do?
1: Well, I should think so.
3: What happened to you at the party? I looked for you everywhere when Catherine dragged me away. Where were you?
1: Well, I suppose it must have been when I was in the pantry helping to wash the glasses.
3: I never thought of looking in the pantry. When I got home, I called up and asked for your address.
1: On what pretext?
3: Why, I told the truth. I wanted to see you again.
1: Well, how very nice of you.
3: Charmed, I'm sure.
1: A cocktail's ready, I think. Here.
3: Okay. Oh, fine. I was hoping perhaps you could dine with me.
1: I'm dining out.
3: So your maid says.
1: I'm sorry.
3: I'm dining out, too. Of course, I could duck it. Could you duck yours?
1: Oh, I'm afraid not.
3: Are you sure? I'm sorry. What time is your dinner?
1: 8.
3: Where?
1: Miles away.
3: May I drive you there?
1: Have you a car?
3: In a garage in New York, but we'll get a taxi. I wish you weren't going out. Be late, anyway.
1: Why,
3: just a little late? Just enough to be distinguished? Please. Look here, will you give me 5 minutes? Just 5 minutes to try to make you want to see me again. Then if I fail, I'll go quietly.
1: And if you succeed?
3: Then I'll come back, if you let me. You're not dining with that man who was at the party.
1: What man?
3: The one who dragged you away from me.
1: Oh, no.
3: You're not engaged to him or anything, are you?
1: Good heavens, no.
3: You're not married or engaged or anything, are you?
1: I don't quite know what you mean by or anything.
3: But you're not?
1: No.
3: You know, I was scared stiff I'd be thrown down the elevator shaft when I came over here. May I have another?
1: Well, help yourself.
3: Are you ringing to have me thrown out?
1: Oh, no. Give me some more.
3: I think you're swell.
1: Don't mention it.
3: Oh.
1: You rang me? Yes. Will you telephone Mrs. Wavertree and say I've been delayed? Say I'll be a little late. I'll get there when I can.
2: Yes, miss. What reason shall I give?
1: But don't give any reason. Just say I've been delayed.
2: Very good, miss.
3: That's grand of you.
1: Do you know London well?
3: No, very slightly. Less than almost anywhere else, as a matter of fact.
1: Oh. Does that mean less than almost anywhere else that you've been to, or just less than almost anywhere else?
3: Well, it's the same thing, really.
1: Oh, well, that's what I meant. I meant, was it?
3: Well, was it what?
1: Was it the same thing?
3: Look here, don't you think that perhaps we'd better go back and begin all over again?
1: All right. Now, you said you knew London almost less than anywhere else,
3: uh-huh.
1: And I said, did that mean...
3: Oh, do you mean have I traveled a lot?
1: Well, yes, I suppose that's what I did mean. Where?
3: Almost everywhere.
1: Except England.
3: No, except London. I once tramped all the way from Glasgow to Southampton, but I missed London.
1: Why?
3: The lifts I got weren't going that way.
1: Lifts? But you don't look like a hobo.
3: What do you want, a 4 day stubble on my chin?
1: It's your nails and your teeth. They're too good.
3: A good American makes a point of his teeth in the jungle just as a good Englishman does of his dinner jacket.
1: Where have you been, actually?
3: All over. The Orient, South Sea.
1: Well, I wish you'd tell me about it.
3: Well, that takes time.
1: Oh, I know. And I've got to go out.
3: If you weren't going out, would you dine with me?
1: Yes.
3: I'm glad. Would you have before?
1: Before what?
3: Just before, when I first came.
1: No. No, I don't think so.
3: Why not?
1: But I didn't know you.
3: Well, you don't know me now.
1: No. But I'd like to.
3: Why? So I can tell you stories?
1: No, I don't know. I just would.
3: Do you think I was being fresh to come here after you?
1: A little.
3: But you didn't mind?
1: It intrigued me.
3: But you wouldn't have dined with me?
1: No. Mm. I think I'd have felt you were taking too much for granted.
3: What?
1: That I would dine with you. Have you any doubts that I would?
3: Oh, plenty. And fears that you wouldn't.
1: Why did you want me to?
3: Because I liked you so much this afternoon.
1: Well, yet we said nothing.
3: Does that matter, really? And have we said anything now?
1: No, I don't know that we have.
3: Yet now I'll go away quite happy. When may I see you again?
1: Are you here for long?
3: About 3 weeks, I think.
1: Are you hoboing now?
3: No. I'm here on business. I'm living at the Ritz.
1: Are you in business?
3: I'm an architect. I've become respectable the last 7 years.
1: Do you hate it?
3: Oh, I'm a curious person. I don't think I hate anything. If you've got a job to do...
1: Oh, that's just it. I have no job to do, and I hate almost everything.
3: What's the trouble?
1: I'm bored. And I hate myself for being bored. No one's got a right to be wasting the time I waste.
3: Well, what do you want to do with it?
1: Well, that's what I most want to find out. Certainly not the old-fashioned idea of waiting around, waiting for matrimony, playing a sort of mental, tisn't you with every man I meet.
3: Mm-hmm. Well, why not do something until it happens?
2: Well, suggest something, and then I shall know why heaven sent you into my life.
3: No, I'm afraid I can't offhand. Worthwhile, I mean.
2: Exactly. So I go on wasting my time in the hope of finding some excitement that I know I'd be too timid to take hold of if it offered.
3: Why are you talking like this?
2: Oh, I don't know. I don't care much for myself sometimes.
3: Oh, that's too bad. Come on, snap out of it, Leonora. By the way, do you mind if I don't call you Leonora? It's my sister-in-law's name, and I can't bear her.
2: Well, what would you like to call me?
3: Steve.
2: Steve?
3: Yes.
2: Why?
3: Well, I don't know. I'd like to. I like you, Steve.
2: I think I like you.
3: Good.
4: Excuse me, miss, but it's 8:10.
2: Well, thank you, Florence. Oh, Florence.
4: Yes, miss?
2: Ring up Mrs. Wavertree again, will you? And say, say I've been delayed. I've got a headache. Say I can't get there.
4: Very good, miss.
3: Oh, dear. Your maid looked a little disapproving.
2: Florence was with us when I was born. She was very exercised about it.
3: May I say thank you? You will dine with me?
2: Yes.
3: Where would you like to go? Would you care to dance?
2: Well, let's find somewhere and see, shall we?
3: All right. Let's,
2: Florence, did you give that message?
4: Yes, miss. Mrs. Wavertree asked if you had a temperature.
2: What did you say?
4: I said I didn't think you'd taken it.
2: I'll, just get my coat. You needn't wait up for me, Florence.
3: Oh, excuse me, Florence. Do you think you could get me a taxi?
4: Very good, sir.
3: And if anyone telephones, Miss Pericost's temperature is just over 100.
4: Is that all, sir?
3: Well, I better say 101 if it's a near relative.
4: I'll telephone for a taxi.
2: There. All ready.
3: I'm afraid I've made an enemy of Florence. She'll probably shut the door in my face tomorrow.
2: Well, I'll leave word that you're to be admitted. Just mention my name. Shall we go?

0: No, really, I didn't. I had no idea.
1: Come here.
0: All right.
1: Will you have a drink?
0: Yes, thanks.
1: Whiskey?
0: Mm-hmm.
1: I'll get it. Florence only leaves lemon squash out for me.
0: Well, don't nice girls drink whiskey in England?
1: Not a great deal, as a matter of fact.
0: What
1: are you looking for?
0: Oh, I was forgetting this was England.
1: Ice? Oh.
0: The English are so insular.
1: I know. It's what makes them what they are. I'll go to the refrigerator. I'm rather afraid
0: of...
1: No,
0: don't bother.
1: What's the time?
0: 1:15.
1: What?
0: Mm-hmm. Want to go to bed?
1: Not yet.
0: It's been a grand evening.
1: I've enjoyed it.
0: Funny, you know, I nearly didn't go to that party this afternoon.
1: But so did I. I mean, so didn't I.
0: Well, there you are. You see, it just goes to show.
1: That's what I always say.
0: Do you know, you're the first English girl I've met that I've really liked. The only one who's got under my skin.
1: Oh, that does sound horrid for you. I've liked lots of Americans.
0: Oh, we're nice people, really.
1: I think so.
0: Steve.
1: Oh, please don't I. Oh. There now.
0: Well, what does that mean? Are you angry with me for kissing him?
1: Good heavens, no.
0: I'm afraid of English women.
1: Don't call me an English woman. It sounds like golf clubs and fishing tackle.
0: Well, there's nothing like that about you, Steve. Oh, I've been wanting to do that all evening.
1: Had you?
0: Terribly.
1: I think I've been rather wanting you to.
0: Well, we're both happy, Steve.
1: Now wait.
0: What is it?
1: I was thinking. If we're going on like this, I'd better shut these doors. I shouldn't really like Florence this evening.
0: Oh, is she in the least likely to?
1: Well, no, I think she's in bed, but I'd feel better.
0: Okay. Steve, dear.
1: Speaking to me?
0: Yes.
1: What?
0: Nothing. Just Steve, dear. Oh, I'm very happy. I like your hair.
1: I take a lot of trouble with it.
0: I like you.
1: So I gather.
0: Stop being funny, will you?
1: What do you want me to be, tragic?
0: No.
1: What then?
0: Quiet.
1: Oh. Don't you think this is a little silly?
0: Silly? No. Why?
1: Look here. I'd like to be awfully frank.
0: All right. Go on.
1: Well, I'm not in the habit of indiscriminately kissing a strange man, and I'd rather we didn't misunderstand each other.
0: Well?
1: Well, I don't know what you're imagining, but I'm sorry, it's no good.
0: Oh. Yeah, I see.
1: I'm sorry?
0: What made you think I was imagining?
1: Well, aren't all men always? What is that very cynical of me?
0: No, it's perfectly true.
1: You were imagining.
0: Well, I was wondering.
1: I know. That's why I had to tell you.
0: That was nice of you.
1: I'm sorry.
0: It's all right.
1: It's not because I don't like you.
0: No?
1: It's just that, well, I'm not made that way. Oh, I don't think it's anything to be proud of. I'm not conceited about it. It just happens to be like that.
0: Why are you telling me all this?
1: Because I like you. And I want to be fair to you. What do I mean to myself? Well, anyway, I don't want you to think...
0: Oh, I don't.
1: What?
0: That you were leading me on. That's what you meant, wasn't it?
1: Yes, I suppose so. Oh, I do like you.
0: You're a darling.
1: Oh, no, please don't.
0: Why shouldn't I kiss you? If I no longer imagine?
1: Well, I'm afraid I like it too much.
0: Oh. Yeah, yes, I see. Well?
1: Well?
0: What do we talk about?
1: I don't know.
0: No. It's a little difficult, isn't it? Shall I go?
1: No, I don't want you.
0: I assure you, I don't want to. Still, it is rather difficult like this.
1: I know.
0: Steve.
1: Hmm?
0: I think I'm a little in love with you.
1: Oh, no.
0: You're so adorable. I love you, Steve.
1: I love you, too. Oh, this is ridiculous.
0: Why?
1: Well, we've known each other, what is it, 5 hours?
0: Well, that's long enough, surely.
1: To be in love?
0: I fell for you the moment I saw you. I was watching you from across the room, didn't you, now?
1: I knew I wanted to come and talk to you.
0: We'll see each other lots.
1: Lots. 3 weeks, you said?
0: Let's not talk about
1: no,
0: that.
1: No.
0: What should we do tomorrow? Let's go into the country, can we, for the day?
1: We'll take my car. Go down to Sussex, somewhere on the down.
0: Oh, wonderful. Shall we drink ale?
1: Yes.
0: You don't know how disappointed I was the first time I came over and found that ale in England was the same as beer. I'd always pictured ale as something terribly special, like sack or mead.
1: Or posits.
0: What?
1: But let's not have any posits. I know a little inn where we'll lunch with a stream and a garden.
0: Our England is a garden.
1: And a garden is a lovesome thing, God what?
0: God what?
1: What?
0: What's what?
1: The past tense of, what is it, wit?
0: Conjugate.
1: Oh, I can't. I wit, thou wist, he wa... Oh, no, I can't.
0: I'll call for you. How early?
1: About 10.
0: Well, I'm a lazy writer, but I'll make an exception. Ought I go now?
1: I think you ought.
0: Funny, Steve.
1: Oh, but this is absurd of us. I don't know you. I don't know the first thing about you. And here we are behaving as though... Well, we can't be in love with each other.
0: Well, let's not bother about it too much, shall we? We seem to like each other anyway. Besides, there's always Juliet.
1: Juliet?
0: She and Romeo did it in 5 speeches.
1: Well, I always said that was an improbable play.
0: If I profane with my unworthiest hand... how's it go on?
1: I don't know. We've got it here somewhere in the temple.
0: Oh, good. Let's see.
1: Oh, yes. Yes.
0: Good. I'll find it.
1: Next page.
0: Yeah. Here. If I profane with my unworthiest hand this holy shrine, the gentle fine is this. My lip to blushing pilgrims ready stand to smooth that rough touch with a kiss. Fresh, I call it.
1: Good pilgrim, you'd have wrung your hand.

0: The saints of hands the pilgrim's hands do touch, and palm to palm yet holy palmers kiss.
1: There you are.
0: Well, we are hardly Romeo and Juliet, are we? Still, it is nice to think we've got a proceeding, sort of.
1: We've got a million.
0: I suppose we have. I've never believed in it till now.
1: We live and learn. Good night. Sweet good night. This bud of love by summer's ripening breath.
0: Oh,
1: why?
0: Well, I don't want to take it.
1: Well, how then? Parting is such sweet sorrow.
0: If we should say good night till it be morrow.
1: Good night.
0: Good night.
1: 10 o'clock.
0: I have the car ready.
1: Good night, Steve.
0: I have no joy of this contract tonight. It is too rash, too unadvised, too sudden. Poor Juliet.
2: In a moment, Act Two of There's Always Juliet, starring Margaret Phillips and Paul McGrath. This is NBC, the national broadcasting company.

Now, Act Two of the Best Plays production of There's Always Juliet, starring Margaret Phillips and Paul McGrath, with Marjorie Maud and Richard Newton.

0: Hello? Yes, madam. No, madam, she isn't. I don't know, I'm sure, madam. One moment, madam. I think that's her now. I'll just go and see. Miss.
1: Yes?
0: Mrs. Wavertree on the phone. She's rung up several times.
2: Oh, what for?
0: To know how you were, miss.
2: Oh, heavens.
0: Yes?
2: Well, I'd better speak, I suppose. Oh, dear, what shall I say?
0: Well, here goes. Hello?
2: Aunt Emily. Oh, yes. Oh, I'm better, Auntie. Well, I really don't know. Just a mistake. It was most peculiar. Oh, I know. Oh, I'm sorry. Oh, I'm sorry. Ooh, I am sorry.
3: Yes, sorry.
2: Yes. Yes, I know. I know. No, I'm not laughing. No, really, I'm not. Yes, I know. Well, goodbye, Auntie. Oh, yes, of course. Goodbye. Give my love to Uncle.
3: Ooh. Was she very sore?
2: Well, just a bit.
3: Well, send us some flowers.
2: Talk all about her.
3: Send us flowers.
2: It'll take more than flowers. Weeks of atonement. Oh, dear, I'm tired.
3: It's the fresh air.
2: It's good, though.
3: Mmm. All except dinner. Well, what did you call that stuff they gave us for dessert? Mold?
2: Shape.
3: Well, that's about all it has. The country was good, though. The trees and those cottage gardens coming home.
2: Do villages like that make you want to renounce the world? They do me.
3: You ought to cure yourself of this habit of wanting to renounce the world. You'd be miserable in a nunnery, you know.
2: Oh, I suppose I should. Oh, but it is fun dramatizing myself. Oh, I can be happy for hours imagining myself dying of a broken heart or being ruined financially. I'm always so beautifully brave.
3: You've obviously had a very happy life.
2: Oh, I suppose so. Sheltered, anyway. I've never really had known trouble, as the saying goes. I've had my tonsils out, but that wasn't really serious.
3: No.
2: What's the matter?
3: Nothing. Why?
2: You went all wistful. Have I trodden a secret sorrow or something? Did you love your tonsils? Oh, what is it? Tell me. You've done that before, didn't
3: you? What?
2: You've gone serious on me. This afternoon in the downs, you suddenly behaved as if there was a sunset. What's the matter?
3: You know, you've got a very funny face, really, when you come to look at it.
2: Well, so have you. Your mouth's crooked. I like your ears, though. I hate ears that stick out.
3: Oh, I keep them pressed.
2: What are you looking at out there?
3: Just the world outside.
2: Oh?
3: A world that you will never see, poor little Emily, on your bed of sickness.
2: Is it very beautiful? Tell me about the world outside, Daddy.
3: There's snow. As far as you can see, Emily, the robins have eaten all the crumbs you put outside for them. Poor little girl. You'll never be able to run.

0: throw snowballs like the other two.
1: Oh, don't cry, Daddy, don't cry. See, I am smiling. You must smile, too.
0: Would you like me to lift you up and give you a peep at the world you will never see? Careful now. Shut up, you sap. It's not your lungs, it's your legs.
1: Oh. Oh, my back. My back. Oh. Oh, but the world is lovely. Lovely.
0: Dad. Dad, and never called me mother.
1: I thought to pass away before, but still alive I am. And in the fields around, I hear the beating of a lamb.
0: Bah!
1: Oh, Edith! Oh, Edith! Oh, it's you, Steve.
0: What did you just call me?
2: Oh, I called you Steve. Oh, it's funny. I don't know why, but I've been thinking of you as Steve ever since yesterday.
0: All right. Let's both be Steve.
2: Steve.
0: Steve.
2: Oh, dear, this can't last.
0: Why?
2: Well, things being fun like this. You're a darling fool, Steve. I say, are you hungry?
0: I could toy with some food.
2: So could I. I could do more than toy.
0: What do you say we go out somewhere? I'll dash over to the Ritz and be back in half an hour. How's that?
2: Bye. It's been a good day.
0: It's been a grand day.
2: 3 weeks. 21 days. Oh, Steve, you are fun.

0: Mrs. Enfield didn't call, miss. She said you had invited her for this afternoon.
1: Oh, dear, yes, I had. And I meant to put her off. Was she very cross?
0: No. I told her you'd gone into the country for the day. She seemed amused, like.
1: Did she ask any questions?
0: Well, yes, miss. As if she was trying to pump me, like.
1: What did you tell her?
0: Nothing. Oh, but she did say that next time Mr. Houston called, I was to tell him Mrs. Enfield had his cigarette case.
1: And you said?
0: I said I'd tell him, miss.
1: I see, Florence. Thank you. That's torn it quite beautifully.
0: Have I done wrong?
1: Oh, no. Just ruined my reputation, that's all.
0: Oh, miss.
1: Oh, never mind, Florence. Hello.
2: Hello,
1: Nora? Yes, speaking.
2: Yeah.
1: Oh, hello. Peter. Which Peter? Oh, Walmsley. Oh, yes, hello.
2: What are you
1: going
2: to do tomorrow
1: evening? What? Oh, tomorrow evening. Oh, I'm afraid I can't.
2: Oh,
1: I'm there. Oh, so am I. No, I'm afraid I can't manage that either.
2: Why, are you
1: going to be? Oh, I don't know, Peter. I don't look like having much time free.
2: Oh,
1: well, for the next 3 weeks.
2: Hey,
1: no, really, I've got some Americans to look after, and they take rather a lot of entertaining.
2: Oh, now,
1: don't be silly. Oh, yes, I am sorry, but goodbye, Peter. Goodbye.
3: Dave, are you in there?
1: Hello there. Good goodness, you've been quick.
3: We're not going.
1: What? Why not?
3: I've something to tell you.
1: What is it?
3: Darling, it's bad news.
1: Bad news?
3: When I got back to the hotel, I found a cable waiting for me.
1: What is it?
3: I rushed straight around to you.
1: Wednesday, the 13th.
3: Yeah.
1: That's tomorrow.
3: I know.
1: Well, are you going to?
3: I guess I've got to.
1: Who's Edison?
3: My partner.
1: It says, can you, sir?
3: It means, will you?
1: And will you means you must.
3: Uh-huh.
1: I see you do have to jump through hoops, don't you?
3: Oh, darling, I hate it. I knew there was a chance of this happening.
1: Well, that's that, then.
3: Don't be sore at me.
1: Oh, it's all right.
3: Let's sit down and talk about it.
1: When will you come back?
3: I can't before next year.
1: Next year?
3: I know.
1: Oh, but... Well... Isn't that a nice knowing you, Mr. Houston? I always said it was too good to last.
3: Can't you come to the States?
1: Me? How?
3: We'll get on a boat, a plane.
1: But how can I? What reason could I give to mother and father?
3: Well, haven't you friends in America that you could go and visit? How much do your parents control you?
1: Well, I have to consider them.
3: Yes, of course. Well, that's that then.
1: Yes. What time do you sail?
3: Noon. Boat train from Waterloo at 8:30.
1: Well, shall we go out all the same?
3: I'd rather stay here and talk for a bit anyway.
1: All right. What shall we talk about?
3: Us.
1: Have you anything to say?
3: Lots. I'm crazy about you.
1: No, don't.
3: Why not?
1: Don't go on, please, or I shall cry. Oh, I hate seeing you.
3: Steve, would you consider marrying me?
1: Steve?
3: Would you?
1: What?
3: Could we do it tonight?
1: Why, of course not.
3: Would you have to have an act of Parliament?
1: No.
3: I'll be gone in the morning.
1: Oh, I know.
3: Well, would you come after me and marry me? Oh, do, Steve, please. It isn't much to ask.
1: I couldn't. Oh, it would be too crazy. Oh, I want to this minute terribly, just so as not to lose you, but I have got some sense.
3: What's sense got to do with it?
1: Well, everything. No, it has. Now, look at it sensibly. I've known you 24 hours.
3: Did you sleep last night?
1: Well, not a great deal.
3: Neither did I.
1: Yes, but is marriage a cure for insomnia? Oh, Steve, we can't get married like this. I don't know a thing about you except that you're fun and I like you.
3: Well, I should have thought those were reasons enough.
1: Well, but be sensible.
3: How can I over you? I tell you, I'm crazy about you.
1: Well, suppose I said that I would come after you and marry you. But just imagine the scene with mother and father. If you were English, it would be mad enough, but a new country, new people, new everything. Well, I don't know anything at all about you. We seem to have talked about me all day. Now, it is a bit of a risk, just because of an infatuation.
3: Oh, no, you don't mean that.
1: I do. I do. Oh, Steve.
3: Steve, dear. Even if you won't promise to marry me, come to America. Give me a chance. Get to know me. Bring a chaperone. Bring two. Bring 20. I'll say you'll come.
1: Oh, I don't know. I can't think. Well, even if I did say, I would let myself be carried away. How do I know how I'll feel after you've gone?
3: I'll feel worse than ever.
1: Oh, I know. So shall I.
3: Then come. What do you want to know about me? I'll tell you anything.
1: Well, where you live, how you live, I don't know.
3: I have an apartment on Park Avenue. That doesn't mean anything to you.
1: Are you well off? I'm only trying to be practical. I'm sure it's the first question Father will
3: ask. Oh, quite. I can support you.
1: But tell me something about your life.
3: Oh, well, I get up at 9, have a glass of orange juice.
1: Oh, now, really?
3: Well, darling, it's a bit vague. Oh, write all you know of the history of America, not more than 500 words.
1: Well, have you a family?
3: I have a mother. She lives in Colorado, where my home is. Oh. I have a son. Yes.
1: Well, I told you I didn't know anything at all about you.
3: I was married nearly 7 years ago.
1: I see. You haven't a wife. By any chance of it?
3: Not anymore.
1: Oh, I'm sorry.
3: Oh, it's all right. She's not dead. She's married again.
1: You're divorced, then? Where is your son?
3: With my mother.
1: How old is he?
3: 6. I've had him to myself the last 5 years.
1: What's he called?
3: Jonathan.
1: Jonathan. Well, tell me about your wife.
3: Such a long time ago.
1: Why did you break?
3: I think she found she didn't like me very much.
1: And you?
3: I think I did once. Do you mind?
1: Of course not. How strange.
3: What is?
1: All of this. I told you I didn't know you.
3: Makes a difference?
1: A little.
3: How?
1: It makes it all more grown up.
3: Do you think I ought to have told you before?
1: No.
3: I do. I've been wanting to all day. That was why I went all wistful, as you call it.
1: Oh.
3: Only I didn't want it to get that serious.
1: Then you agree it makes it serious?
3: Well, in a way. I mean, I didn't want us to get too serious about each other too soon. But this summons makes a difference. Will you marry me, Steve?
1: I can't. Oh, not because of what you've told me, although it does change things. But because it shows me clearly what I'd be running into.
3: I suppose so.
1: I do love you, Dwight. There. I called you Dwight. That shows how serious I am.
3: Oh, darling, I love you so much.
1: Me too.
3: Then you won't marry me.
1: Oh, I can't. Like this, it's not enough.
3: What's not enough?
1: Love. This kind of love.
3: Huh?
1: Well, being in love's no kind of guarantee for happiness. In marriage, in a way, is it? Well, is it? Well, I don't trust all of this. It's never happened to me before. I don't believe in it. Besides, it wouldn't be in the least good in my trying to get to know you. So long as I'm in love with you, I haven't the chance to know whether I'd like you or not. What are you smiling at?
3: You. Saying that?
1: It's true.
3: I like you.
1: I think it's true.
3: I like you.
1: You want me.
3: Yes.
1: And I want you. That's why I don't trust any of it. It's all too swift and hectic.
3: I see. I see. Well, what do we do about it?
1: I can't imagine.
3: All right.
1: I am right.
3: I guess so.
1: Oh, I'm so sorry. I'm sorry to be such a fool.
3: Oh, it's all right.
1: Oh, Steve, forgive me. I hate people who make scenes. Now, there. There, that's better. Now, what shall we do? Go out to supper?
3: No. I want to make love to you. That's caddish of me, isn't it?
1: Yes. Oh, Steve.
3: Darling.
1: Darling. No, dear.
3: I love you, do you hear? Don't you dare forget it.
1: I won't.
3: Will you write to me? Mm-hmm. All the time?
1: Mm-hmm.
3: I'll be back next year.
1: Next year.
3: Steve, dear. I love you. I love your eyes. Your funny cat's eyes that go up at the corners.
1: They do.
3: Don't argue. I say they do. And your nose. And your ears.
1: You've never seen them.
3: Never mind. I love them all the same. And all of you.
1: Oh, Steve, I'm going to hate tomorrow.
3: Sweetheart, so am I.
1: Yes, but you've got your job and your home. I shan't have anything but the memory of you and this.
3: Oh, you're so adorable.
1: Steve.
3: No. No, we mustn't.
1: Why?
3: It's my turn to be sensible now. I'd still have to go in the morning.
1: Well, why are we both so awfully sensible? Why can't one of us sweep the other off his seat?
3: I know.
1: Oh. Having exhausted every other possibility, I suppose this is the end. The real end.
3: I'm coming back.
1: Well, next year, what's the good of that? You can't heat up a souffle.
3: Won't you change your mind?
1: Or keep it in a thermos.
3: Please.
1: Let's begin again.
3: Well, what then?
1: I suppose we've got to say goodbye.
3: Now?
1: I should think we might as well. It isn't going to get any easier. I'd rather get it over.
3: Okay. Goodbye then, Steve. Good luck to you.
1: And you?
0: Excuse me, miss, but is there anything else you want tonight?
1: What? Oh, no, no. Thank you, Florence. I'm not going out.
0: Oh, I see, miss. Then I'd better put your things away.
3: Well?
1: Yes. Go now.
3: Goodbye, my dear. Goodbye.
1: Oh.
0: Is there anything else, miss?
1: What? No, I don't think so.
0: Then I'll say goodnight, miss. Miss.
1: The world outside is very beautiful, Florence.
0: Beg pardon?
1: Oh, it's all right.
0: There's nothing else, miss?
1: No. Oh, you might get me some biscuits or something. I believe I'm hungry.
0: Yes, miss. You wouldn't like some milk or anything?
1: No, thank you, Florence. Florence? Mr. Houston's gone. You may lock up.
0: Very good, miss.
1: He's gone back to America.
0: Tonight?
1: He's sailing in the morning.
0: Oh, really? Oh, well, I'll say goodnight, dear.
1: Goodnight, Florence.

0: Oh, there you are, miss.
1: Yes, Florence, here I am.
0: You never said you weren't going to be in for lunch, miss, and cook was keeping it off till 2:30, close on.
2: Oh, I'm sorry.
0: Mrs. Enfielden called, miss. She wanted to know if you could tell her where to get in touch with Mr. Houston.
2: Oh, did she? Well, next time she asks, tell her that Mr. Houston has gone to America and I don't know his address.
1: I don't, Florence.
0: Don't you, miss?
2: No.
0: Excuse me, miss, but you're not fretting about anything, are you?
2: Well, why do you ask that?
0: Oh, I just wondered. You didn't eat lunch. That's always a sign.
2: Now, I'm all right, Florence.
0: I do wish your mother and father was back. You can't go on like this, starving yourself, not seeing anybody. I shall have to have the doctor, too.
2: Now, Florence, please, I can't stand being fussed at.
0: I've never seen you like this before, miss.
2: Well, no, it's a surprise to me, too.
0: It's Mr. Houston, isn't it, miss?
2: Mm-hmm.
0: I thought it was. I couldn't help noticing.
2: Do you like him, Florence?
0: Well, miss, I didn't really see much of him. He's a nice-looking gentleman.
2: Yes.
0: He's gone back to America, you say? Well, I expect he'll be coming back.
2: Not until next year, Florence.
0: Of course, you haven't known him very long, have you, miss?
2: Not very.
0: Excuse me, but are you engaged to him?
2: Oh, no, Florence.
0: Oh, I'm sorry, miss.
2: Oh, he did ask me.
0: Oh, well. Oh, I dare say he'll ask you again, miss. I'd like to see you married.
2: Well, it doesn't look as if you've got much chance.
0: Oh, don't say that, miss. There's good fish in the sea as ever came out of it.
2: That, Florence, in my present state of mind, I believe to be profoundly untrue.
0: Why don't you go out tonight somewhere, miss? Go to a play or to the pictures. Ring up somebody and ask them to go with you or take
2: Florence, me. If you go on trying to buck me up, I shall howl.
0: Oh, miss.
2: Well, I'm not in a very pleasant state of mind, and I'm far better left all alone.
0: Very good, miss. Why don't you ring up someone and have a jolly evening?
2: That will be all, Florence.
0: Yes, miss.
2: The snow as far as you can see, Emily. The robins have eaten all the crumbs. Hello, is Mr. Walmsley in, please? Oh, hello, Peter. This is Leonora. I say, Peter, is that invitation for tonight still hold good? Yes, I am free. My what? Oh, my Americans. They've gone. Yeah, they got a cable. So I thought if you had nothing to do, we might still go out together. Oh, I don't know. Something jolly? A review, if there is one. I'd like a good laugh. Yeah, all right, 7:30? Oh, don't be silly, Peter. Well, I don't feel like an angel. Now, goodbye. Goodbye. Good pilgrim, you do wrong your hand too much. Oh. Well, and that's a silly thing to do, too. Oh, I wish it was raining.
3: Oh,
2: come in. Have a drink.
3: Oh, thanks.
2: Whiskey?
3: Yeah, thanks.
2: Say there isn't any ice.
3: Ice? Good heavens, you put ice in a whiskey and soda?
2: A trick I learned even now of one I danced with all.
3: Oh, filthy American habit.
2: Yeah.
3: Oh, thanks. Well, here she goes.
2: What's the time?
3: Oh, 1:15.
2: One?
3: Yes. Well, do you want to go to bed?
2: No, not just yet.
3: Oh, good show, don't you think?
2: Mm-hmm.
3: You're looking awfully nice tonight, Leonora.
2: Oh?
3: Awfully nice.
2: No. No.
3: What's the matter?
2: Nothing, only don't.
3: Oh, I say, what's the matter, Leonora? You've been so nice to me all evening, letting me hold your hand.
2: I'm afraid I'm a bit absent-minded tonight.
3: I did hope it meant you felt a bit more hearty about
2: me. Oh, I'm sorry, Peter, but I have told you before.
3: Oh, I know, but you don't have to want to marry me not to mind my kissing you. You've let me kiss you before.
2: Have I?
3: Yes.
2: Well, it was always rather like getting a cricket ball in the face.
3: Well, I'm fond of you, you know that.
2: Oh,
3: Leonora.
2: Peter, please, now not
3: to mind. But why? Have you fallen for someone else?
2: Oh.
3: Is that it? Oh. Well, I don't seem to be much use here, then, do I?
2: No, Peter, don't go.
3: Oh, what's the use of my staying?
2: Well, just because I don't want you to be making love to me?
3: Oh, I say, it's not fair.
2: No?
3: But you know how I feel about you. It's not much fun for me to sit there while you go on thinking about someone else.
2: I won't. I won't. I promise I won't. Now, I'll forget all about it. So be nice to me, Peter.
3: It's you that won't be nice to me.
2: I don't mean that by be nice.
3: What?
2: What you meant.
3: I don't know what you mean. You said...
2: Look here. Don't you think we'd better go back and begin all over again?
3: All right. You said be nice to me, and I said...
2: Oh, Peter, don't.
3: Well, what do you want?
2: Well, so just stay and talk pretty to me.
3: What about?
2: Well, how should I know? Oh, tell me, Peter. Do you know anything about telephone ships at sea?
3: No, why?
2: Well, I just wondered.
3: Well, you want to?
2: Oh, no, not really. I just wondered.
3: Are you thinking of telephoning anyone?
2: Oh, now, no. Who should I telephone?
3: I don't know. I thought perhaps there's Americans of yours.
2: What Americans?
3: Well, the ones you've been carting about.
2: Oh, those.
3: Yes. Who were they?
2: Oh, I don't know. Just Americans.
3: Well, what were their names?
2: But dear me, you do want to know a lot. Well, let me see. Dwight Houston?
3: Dwight Houston? Well, I've known him for years.
2: Peter, you haven't.
3: Why not?
2: Well, I don't know. It's so extraordinary. Well, where did you meet him?
3: Oh, I met him, first of all, about 12 years ago in Burma. Oh, I didn't know he'd been over here this year.
2: Did you like him, Peter?
3: Yes, he's a good chap. Oh. Not like an American. Then, if you know Americans, quite a lot of them aren't.
2: Do you know any of his people?
3: Yes.
2: Are they nice, too?
3: Oh, very exclusive, but they were jolly nice to us.
2: Do you know anything about his wife?
3: Yes, I was there about the time of the smash-up. Shocking little... beast.
2: Really?
3: Yeah, he was too good for her, and to her, for that matter.
2: What do you mean?
3: Well, she ran off with his best friend,
2: oh.
3: I mean to say. She lives in Paris now. You can see her any day for yourself at the Ritz Bar.
2: Was he very much in love with her?
3: Oh, I don't know. I think he must have been. I say, he hasn't got married again, has he?
2: No. Why?
3: Oh, I don't know. He's a very popular chap.
2: With the ladies?
3: Yes, terribly.
2: Well, tell me some more about him.
3: Well, you've seen him since I have.
2: Oh, yes, but he was only here a day or two. I didn't see much of him comparatively.
3: What do you mean, comparatively?
2: Oh, nothing. He's an architect, isn't he?
3: You're a bit intrigued about him, aren't you?
2: Oh, no.
3: Well, you're asking a lot of questions.
2: But curiosity, you know, just feminine curiosity.
3: Rot, I've never been asked so many questions in all my life. So it's him, is it?
2: What do you mean?
3: This chap you've fallen for, it's him.
2: Oh, don't be a fool,
3: Peter. Well, what do you want to know all his family history for, then?
2: Peter, don't nag.
3: You seem to forget I'm keen on you myself. Where did you meet him?
2: The party. With Betty and Fulton.
3: Oh, so that's why you weren't going to have a free minute for the next 3 weeks. And now he's gone and you're still keen on him, eh? Ah. Did he make love to you?
2: He was quite polite to me.
3: The swine.
2: Oh, now, Peter, really, why swine?
3: What, to make love to you?
2: Are you a swine, Peter?
3: Well, that's different.
2: Why?
3: Well, because I'm in love with you. And he's just a philanderer.
2: How do you know?
3: Well, it stands to reason. You ought to be horsewhipped.
2: And you were just saying how nice he was.
3: He didn't ask you to marry him.
2: Yes, he did.
3: And you wouldn't because you saw what he was. There you are.
2: It wasn't that at all.
3: Well, what was it then?
2: Well, what's it got to do with you
3: now,
2: anyway?
3: Look here, Leonora, you know I'm fond of you and I hate the idea of you being made unhappy.
2: Well, I'm not unhappy.
3: Well, you must be.
2: Oh, I wish you'd go away.
3: There you are. You see, you're crying.
2: Well, then I hope you're satisfied.
3: What are you doing?
2: Calling you a taxi. Oh.
3: Okay, Leonora, what is it? What have you got there, Annette?
2: Oh, I must ring up.
3: Ooh, what's all this about? What are you looking in the telephone book? What's the matter?
2: Shut up, Peter, I'm busy.
3: Well, there's nothing wrong with your people, is there?
2: No.
3: Not bad news?
2: No.
3: Well, what is it, then?
2: Oh, drink your blasted drink.
3: Well, I believe I will.
2: Hello. Hello, is this the Ritz? I want apartment 501, please.
3: You can't wake
2: yes.
3: up people at this time.
2: I'm not. Hello, is this Steve? Yes. Oh, what are you doing here? Well, so I gathered. Do you want to? Well, I don't know. Oh, no, I've only just found your message. Are you dressed? Yes. Well, I suppose so, if you really want to. Oh, wait a minute, Steve. I don't think... Oh, are you there? Are you still there?
3: Who was that, Leonora? Something's wrong. You're shaking.
2: No, I feel lovely now. Well, Peter, dear, I was calling you a taxi, wasn't I, when this little contretemps occurred?
3: You want me to go?
2: Well, that was the idea.
3: Oh, can't I stay a bit longer?
2: I don't think so.
3: You're not expecting anyone, are you?
0: Do you really want to know?
3: Yes.
0: All right, then, I'll tell you. Dwight Houston.
3: Oh, shut up.
0: Don't you believe?
3: Well, of course not. Who is he?
0: I told you.
3: Well, very well. If you don't want
0: to... All right, I'm a liar. Now, Peter, darling, give me a cricket ball and go.
3: You can be aggravating when you want to.
0: Oh, I know. Thank you for a lovely evening, Peter. I've had a beautiful time.
3: I'm worried about you, Leonora.
0: I'm not half as worried as I am.
3: Leonora, now...
0: Well, Peter, darling, you can see yourself out, can't you? Oh, you might leave the front door open.
3: Well, so long, old girl.
0: Goodbye, Peter. Don't forget about the door.

0: Hello?
1: Hello.
0: What did you come back for?
1: When I got on board, I found a cable from Addison telling me to stay over and see a client who's just arrived in England.
0: Did you see your man?
1: Oh, yes, we dined together. What have you been doing?
0: Oh, I've been to the theater. I only just found your message. How long are you staying this time?
1: Till Saturday.
0: Another 3 days. Oh, it's teasing. What did you have to come back for?
1: You mind?
0: I think I mind.
1: Why?
0: Because I hate anticlimax.
1: Steve, do you remember you said you were in hope of finding excitement, but that you knew you'd be too scared to take hold of it if offered?
0: Well?
1: I gathered you didn't altogether like that side of yourself.
0: Well?
1: It doesn't do to be too sensible about love, darling. It's a reaction against Victorianism.
0: What?
1: Yes, Victorian girls were always marrying men they didn't know a thing about. They called it romance. Well, I'm all for romance myself.
0: There was a lot you didn't tell me about your marriage, wasn't there? Do you know a man called Peter Walmsley?
1: Porky Walmsley?
0: Porky. Oh, how nice. Well, I've been spending the evening with him. He told me quite a lot about you.
1: I hope he gave me a good character.
0: Oh, terribly. Until he found I was interested. Oh, but it wasn't only him. I lay awake all night, wondering whether I hadn't been the world's biggest fool. I read Bertrand Russell to console me.
1: Did he?
0: He said, of all forms of caution, caution in love is perhaps the most fatal to true happiness.
1: What?
0: I howled when I read that.
1: I wrote you the same thing last night.
0: You did?
1: Uh-huh. I was going to mail it from Cherbourg. Oh, God. You thought you knew so much. That so long as you were in love with me, you couldn't know whether you liked me or not. Oh, Steve, when life deliberately offers you a second chance, it seems ungrateful not to take it.
0: Oh, darling. At this time of night... Hello? Hello? Yes, who wants me? Vichy... Good heavens, Mother and Father, I hope there's nothing wrong. Hello? Hello, Mother? Yes. Oh, no, no, darling, it's all right. I haven't gone to bed. Oh, no. Oh, I'm all right, Mother. Why? Who told you? Aunt Emily. Oh, no, no, I'm not really ill. No, no, really, I was just putting on... Well, I've been to the theater, darling. With Peter. Oh, no, he's gone. Oh, no, no. No, no, I'm quite all right now. Really, I am. You're coming back Friday. This Friday.
2: You've got to sail Saturday.
0: Oh, shut up. Well, darling, I've rather a surprise for you. I think I'm going to be married.
2: Think?
0: No, darling. Married. Married.
2: Spell it.
0: No. No, of course it's not, Peter. It's an American. It's rather nice. Oh, don't do that. Don't do that. No, nothing, Mother, only it's here now. I... Oh, no. Well, I think you'd better speak to it.
2: No.
0: Well, wait a minute. Here.
2: No.
0: Go on.
2: No, I...
1: Oh, well. Hello? Mother?

0: You have just heard the Best Plays production of There's Always Juliet, starring Margaret Phillips and Paul McGrath. And here once more is your host, drama critic John Chapman.
1: And there we have it. A nice, bright romance with John Van Druthen playing an exceptionally efficient and articulate Cupid. Comedies such as this one seem so easy that they appear almost artless. But they aren't. They take great skill both in the writing and in the playing. And for the playing, we extend our thanks and give our applause to Miss Phillips, Mr. McGrath, Mr. Newton, and Miss Maud. Our best play for next week will be an American comedy which recently enjoyed a highly successful Broadway run when it was revived after an interval of several years. The play is The Male Animal by James Thurber and Elliot Nugent. Our principal actors will be the stars of the recent Broadway production, Mr. Nugent and Martha Scott. Others from this same company will include John Gerstad and Nancy Nugent. She is Elliot's daughter. This is Chapman saying goodbye until next week.
2: Well, come in, Smithers. What is it? Speak up, boy. Orange juice.
3: No, sir. New Kellogg's Rise and Shine.
2: Hey, finish.
3: And look at this, sir.
2: No peel, no Pepsin, it's got vitamin C. Well, Smithers, I suppose this is it.
3: What are you doing, sir?
2: Thank you, Governor. Wife and three peps to support. Thank you.
4: 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Now tastes as good as orange juice.
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14: Tonight, we're privileged to bring you an unusual radio premiere, a version for listening of one of the most significant and controversial novels of recent years. 1944, Gwethelm Graham's Earth and High Heaven appeared first as a Collier's magazine serial. Then published as a Literary Guild selection, it swiftly became a bestseller and is soon to be produced as a motion picture by Samuel Goldwyn. Though born a Canadian, Gwethelm Graham is a citizen of the world. And though most of her story takes place in Montreal, Canada, it could just as comfortably or uncomfortably have happened in New York or San Francisco or Centerville. Earth and High Heaven is not only a magnificent love story, but also a very wise portrait of a major problem in our time, intolerance of race. And tonight, starring as Erica Drake in Vincent McConnor's dramatization for Studio One, we're grateful for the presence of one of Hollywood's most individual and accomplished actresses, Miss Geraldine Fitzgerald. And with Miss Fitzgerald, you'll be hearing a very wonderful cast. Grant Richards as Mark Reiser, Raymond Edward Johnson as Charles, Anne Seymour as Margaret, Mercedes McCambridge as Miriam, and Everett Sloan as David. Herewith, the story of a man and woman who dared earth and high heaven to make their dream of love come true.

0: Post, Mr. Canning speaking. Oh, just a moment, please. I'll find out. Miss Drake?
1: Yes, Bubbles?
0: Mrs. Wallace P. Anderson wants somebody to cover a meeting. It hasn't any dignity.
1: Well, I can't possibly call you by your own. Mrs. Canning has entirely too much dignity. Bubbles can cover the art exhibit.
2: I know there are three teas this afternoon.
1: Three of them?
2: And one of them is being given by Mrs. Charles...
1: Mother's party?
2: Mm.
1: This afternoon? That I'd better cover myself. Get that copy downstairs.
0: If I were society editor, I...
1: You aren't my assistant. Sylvia's my assistant. By the way, Sylvia, I've gone to pick up Charles and we're on our way home.
2: See you in the morning.
3: Papers.
1: Stop stalling, Charles. Get your hat and let's be on our way. Mother will be furious.
3: You know quite well, I always go upstairs to my den and sleep through your mother's parties.
1: You're completely self-indulgent, Charles. Of course, completely up to date on every thought in our...
3: You're the only one of my three children I ever enjoyed talking to.
1: Now, Charles, you know you were a mean old tyrant with Tony and Miriam.
3: Mm-hmm.
1: You never would listen to them.
3: They haven't got your brains.
1: Get your hat, Charles Drake.
3: You don't give a hoot, really, for that silly news.
1: Sorry. Here's your hat, darling.
3: I don't know why I allow you to bully me.
1: Fancy anybody trying to bully you.
3: Worry about me.
1: I'm not. You'll take... Mother, I'm worrying about...
3: This tea party is your mother's idea, not mine. You'll be the only one who can represent me, Alec. Meanwhile, I'll get a nap before dinner.
1: Well, then at least enjoy your nap.
3: Listen to that. Sounds like a jungle. People I never met before, never want to meet again. Oh, where your mother finds them.
1: Some of them work with
3: her. Well, you can face them if you want. I'm going upstairs.
4: Oh, there you are, Erica.
1: Hello, Mother.
4: I'm so glad you were able to get away in time for the party, darling.
1: Yes, but I have dinner.
4: Well, right now you can be useful.
1: Where shall I start?
4: Start by doing something about that young man over there. His name sounded foreign, so I suppose he's a refugee. Well, do something about him.
1: All right.
5: How do you do?
1: I'm Erica, the invisible Drakes who are giving this party.
5: My name's Mark Reiser.
1: Of course. You're Rene's friend. Often talked about you.
5: Rene brought me here this afternoon, but he seems to have disappeared.
1: And without bothering to introduce you to anyone? You know, one third of me in the middle of an enormous party. All French-Canadians. I didn't even know my hostess. Oh, wouldn't you like something to drink?
5: Not if you have to go and get it. All I want is not to be left alone.
1: Very well. I shan't...
5: Yes, I'm with Marish and Aronson. But I'm not doing much law at the moment. Just sort of hanging around at divisional headquarters, waiting to be sent overseas. Oh, this is a very handsome room.
1: I'm glad you like it.
5: It'd be wonderful, living up here above the city.
1: And wait another hour until the lights go on. All those rooftops turn to gold. I've lived in Montreal all my life, but it's still... Hello there.
6: Darling, we've been looking everywhere for you.
1: Oh, excuse me a moment, Mr. Rice.
5: Said you wouldn't.
1: Oh, but I'll be right back. To Manhattan.
5: I'm glad I waited.
1: One for you. Wait,
5: I don't remember.
1: I do.
5: I haven't. I'm from Manchester.
1: In Northern Ontario?
5: Uh-huh.
1: How did you ever get way up there?
5: I was born there.
1: Oh, your parents?
5: They were from Austria.
1: Whatever took them to Manchester?
5: Well, they didn't want to live in a city.
1: Why not?
5: My father's people had always been mixed up with lumber in some form or other. Mill for sale in Manchester. That's how I was born there. I'd far rather spend the rest of my life there, though, than here in Montreal. In a small town, you have a chance to do something. Like my brother. Can be effective. I suppose that's the only criterion of success, which isn't somehow associated with making a lot of money.
1: Aren't you interested in making money?
5: Not particularly. Don't think I'd know what to do with it. I'd like to have enough money to buy a farm someday. I aren't always being pushed around by people. And oh, you ask an awful lot of questions.
1: Yes. Terrible habit of mine. Maybe it's because I work for a newspaper.
5: Oh, I didn't know you had a job.
1: Yes, you don't read the woman's page of the Montreal Post.
5: Never knew it had one.
1: Well, I'm the woman's editor.
5: Good for you.
1: Oh, don't get the idea that I'm a career... Still doesn't quite approve of a Drake working on a newspaper. It's the fact that I'm now an editor...
5: Your father, Charles?
1: Yes. He calls me...
5: A roomy house on Sherbrooke Street.
1: Is it nice, the room?
5: Been looking for a small furnished apartment. You don't know where I might find one, do you?
1: Yes, as a matter of fact, I do.
5: Oh?
1: There's a new apartment building on Côte des Neiges. I haven't noticed whether... Don't tell me they're all rented.
5: No, they still have some vacancies.
1: Well,
5: you knew I was Jewish, didn't you?
1: Thought one way or the other.
5: You were so quiet for a moment. I wondered.
1: Never before realized that...
5: I'm sorry.
1: Those four simple words. They don't take Jews very well, what they did to me.
0: Hello there.
5: Oh, hello, Rennie.
0: Oh, I see that you two have found each other,
1: Rennie, why do you desert the people you bring to parties?
0: Well, I got involved with some people from Toronto, and... Oh, by the way, darling, they're asking for your father. Where is he?
1: Upstairs in his study. Next time I'll say, Mr. Charles Drake, welcome.
4: Mother, everyone's asking for Charles. Don't you think you might persuade him to come down? At least for long enough to say goodbye to some of these people.
1: I'll try.
4: I don't know half these people. Which one's Mark Reiser?
1: Rennie Spence, says he.
4: Oh, yes.
1: He's awfully nice. I think you like him.
3: Wait, work your way up to the top. Oh, why, I didn't see this long ago. Start out with a business, a son and daughter.
1: Son.
3: Well, she's already been married once, and she's only 20. Miriam hasn't half your brain.
1: Business with a son and a daughter.
3: The point is that Tony was in the firm for 5 years, but he didn't really like it. When he...
1: ...feel about going into a family business. Board instead of with a husband and children.
3: Oh?
1: It immediately implied your money, not money for my own sweet self. Then what will you do?
3: Look here, Alec, I don't... Hadn't we better go downstairs?
1: Tactfully changing...
3: True.
1: And the most charming like him.
3: I seldom find Jewish lawyers charming. But for...
1: Berenson?
3: Then he definitely is a Jew. Why did Rennie...
1: Really nice person, and then he wanted him to meet us.
3: Do you? Well, come along. I must go. Lawyer fellow with Rennie at the foot of the stairs.
1: Yes.
3: Oh, hello, Rennie.
1: Father, I'd like to introduce...
3: Run off during the party. Your mother and I were worried when you didn't come back for dinner.
1: Why did you do introduced?
3: I don't think I'm called upon to give explanations.
1: So far as Mark Reiser's concerned, I'm sure nothing you could say would make the slightest difference. All over again.
3: I dare say it's happened to him before.
1: Of course it has. I really disagree fundamentally with the Nazis about their going a bit too far. Isn't that how you...
3: Alec.
1: There wasn't anyone at the party more intelligent or more civilized than this man you treated so shamefully.
3: The kind of person he is has nothing to do with it.
1: Oh. What matters is the label.
3: My dear, I didn't invent the label.
1: Just because somebody else invented it, you don't have to use it.
3: Eric, among the people we know, a Jewish lawyer sticks out like the well-known sore thumb. From a social point of view, he's unmanageable, makes everyone feel ill at ease. And if he's as nice a chap as you seem to think, this Reiser, he'll probably feel pretty awkward himself.
1: Think about how he felt. But how you made him feel.
3: When you've known as many Jews as I have, you realize that when they're out to do themselves a bit of good socially, contacts kindly with people like us.
1: Speak for yourself, Charles.
3: No, no, I add, I don't like your tone.
1: Don't like your point of view. That makes us even.
3: Your point of view is pretty general. I've no objection to Jews. Some of those I meet downtown are quite decent fellows. That doesn't mean I want them in my home. I hope Rene won't bring this fellow here again.
1: You continue this sort of thing, you're likely to end up in the same relationship with me as you've managed. You treated him this way only because I said I liked him.
3: You mind telling me what you're laughing at?
1: I'm afraid I'm laughing at you, Charles.
3: Perfectly obvious to me that Bryce had made quite an impression on you.
1: And
3: that... ...and develop only to have to clear it up later.
1: No matter how badly you hurt Mark Reiser, you'll never...
3: I'm not interested in Mr. Reiser.
1: All of a sudden, a stranger. The stranger whom I think I don't.
7: All words like muslin to swap. All post Mr. Canning speaking.
1: Is it?
7: Sounds like that Mr. de Sevilla.
1: Where? Sarko's. The downstairs bar. All right. The only thing. In the station to meet the Quebec train. Miriam's arriving. Mother and Dad are up in the country and I have to meet her. Right. Half an hour.
5: Meeting the train from Quebec?
1: So am I. Is it late? I'm bored.
5: Well, matter of fact, you're looking at the wrong one. That's the plane's an hour late. You're expecting...
1: Yes, she's been living in England.
5: Have you got...
1: You?
5: Not a thing. Go over to Dominion Square and sit in the sun.
1: Wonderful.
5: People can I expect?
1: Who are you meeting from Quebec?
5: My former boss, Mr. Hanson. David's a bush doctor up in the mining country.
1: And you said something about being effective, like your brother.
5: Dave doctors anybody who gets sick. people of Arrive go to them, no matter where they are, by horseback or snowshoe. Out all hours and every kind of weather, gets paid and comes down here for medical meetings once or twice a year.
2: Sure, I'd like him.
1: Not as provincial as you may think. He has many refugees and...
5: I'm sure of it. If I were 65 and recently arrived from Europe, it would be charming. Anyhow, I don't think I could ever fit. I'd always be an outsider, as I was at the...
1: And an outsider to me.
8: Oh, I should have left you standing with...
5: Doctors. If I had any sense, I wouldn't have spoken to you at all this afternoon. The violets you're wearing are very beautiful.
1: I hate violets.
5: What kind of flowers do you like? Do you? I remember. So the train's just getting in. Oh, I wonder, couldn't we have dinner together some night?
1: If you will.
5: How about Wednesday?
1: All right.
5: I'll call for you about 7. Ah, there's Mr.
1: Oh, no. Miriam will be the last one off.
5: See you Wednesday.
1: Yes. Goodbye.
9: Erica!
1: Miriam!
9: Porter, bring those bags along. Hello.
4: How wonderful you look. Where are Mother and Dad?
1: In the mountains for the weekend. I only just found us from Halifax.
4: Major Gardner, we're showing me too good a time.
1: Oh, well, that's fine.
4: One change.
1: Oh, yes. Charles said you'd come back. Well, shall we unpack and get it over?
4: Let's just collapse here on the bed and talk.
1: Miriam.
4: Why, because someone else did.
1: Major
4: Gardner. Girl, I've only been divorced a year. This time, 2 weeks ago. Our dear brother's been promoted again. He's a flight lieutenant. By the way, my major flew up from Quebec this morning. He's taking me to dinner. I don't really care. He's fun to be with at the moment. You? You're the best of the three of us. The one everybody, Jody and I, have always done exactly what we wanted. You spent your life doing what other people wanted. Nay. However, I don't suppose there'll ever be anyone Charles will let you.
1: Oh, really, Mary?
4: No, you're too important to him. I've always thought he could get along better without Mother than he could without... ...bridge between the past and the future. You translate modern ideas into terms he can understand. No matter whom you pick, Charles will try to...
1: See, but have you really, mm-hmm. darling? Who? He came to a cocktail party here.
4: Why not?
1: He's a Jew.
4: Oh? How many times have you met this man?
1: Only twice.
4: Well, I must say you can count on me, whatever happens. Ah, that will be my major.
1: I'll get it here before one of the servants.
4: Tell him you pick me up in an hour.
1: Hello?
4: Yes. Tell him I want to go dancing someplace. You'd love to what?
10: All right if I pick...
1: Yes, that would be fine.
10: See you. Well,
4: what did John say?
1: This ought to show you who... I don't care what Charles says about it.

0: seeing that man again?
1: I've already seen him again.
0: Hardly wait for your mother and me to leave town, could you?
2: Who obviously isn't your kind of person.
1: Eliza's taking me to a concert.
0: You're leaving your sister?
1: Miriam's already gone off with her maid.
0: I tell you again, Alec, I don't approve of your seeing this.
1: Realize that all you have against him is the fact that he's a Jew?
0: Is that enough? I had lunch with Richardson today. He tells me that the most persistent violators of the price ceiling are the Jews. One clothing firm here in Montreal has made a fortune.
1: Just another of these stories people repeat. Probably not a word of truth in it.
0: I resent that.
1: Do you? Why don't you get your Mr. Richardson to name names?
0: I'll do exactly that. First thing in the morning. Hello, Richardson.
3: And Mr. Drake.
0: Well, thank you, Mr. Podmore.
3: I most certainly do, at least by reputation.
0: I've come to you to try to run about this Jewish clothing firm, which is making...
3: Oh, yes.
0: I've a very special reason for wanting to know the name of this...
3: Well,
0: You'd be doing me a great favor.
3: So, Mr. Drake, stories about...
4: Sorry, Mother. I'm going to some sort of military affair with John.
1: And I'm... Really, Charles. In generality... Yesterday, it was a...
0: Yeah, I ran that story down. How would I have given him a chance, Margaret Squizer?
1: Don't worry. He won't come in.
5: Ben, what kept you?
1: We were just finishing dinner.
5: Trouble with clever women. You never can surprise them. Introduce you to my favorite view of Montreal. Right on the second note.
1: He may have a slight cold.
6: Yes, the fearful hollow of thine ear.
5: Oh, was the lark the herald of the morn? Oh, nightingale.
1: It's whippoorwill.
6: First thing you remember.
1: More after I went out?
7: Yes, he kept at it until I left. Good thing he can't see you now. Eric, if I were you, do you know what I'd do? I'd get out.
1: Me? Oh, no.
7: Not for your sake. But for Mark, every time he brings you home and leaves you on the doorstep, it must get him down. No, Charles is counting on the probability that Mark's the only one.
1: I didn't mean about Charles.
7: Good does it do Charles to hear Mark described as quite a idiot. And you don't imagine that any of them leaves out the word Jew, do you?
1: Don't let him. If Mark and I can hold out, Charles will come around sooner or later.
7: He never will, Erica. Never. Go away while you still have Mark.
1: The only way we'll ever win. I've got to stay here and fight.

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0: From Studio One, we continue tonight's full-hour dramatic entertainment. Miss Geraldine Fitzgerald stars in Fletcher Markle's production of Earth and High Heaven.
1: Sure. The social department, Mr. Canning speaking. Bull and what? Oh, just a minute, sir. I'll ask Miss Drake.
2: What is it?
3: Eric, aren't you going out for lunch?
2: I don't think so.
1: How about letting me write this article about making jelly?
3: Oh, all about jelly making.
1: I've watched my mother. The trick is to get it to set so it doesn't come out all wobbly.
3: Not really.
1: All you have to do is mix it with paraffin. Social department. Oh, hello, Mark. Yeah, she's here. Hold on. It's, you know who.
2: Give me that phone. Tonight, I'd love it. Miriam, she probably has a date with her major. Both of them? Of course they'll come. 8 o'clock to Sky Tower. We'll be there.
3: Wanted to talk to you.
4: I knew you did.
3: You aren't exactly what I expected.
4: Did you expect?
3: I don't know, really. But let me tell you, Mark Reiser, I like you a lot.
4: Do you?
3: It's unforgivable the way our medieval parent eventually changes mind. But he won't. Not until it's too late. Not until he's worn you both ragged.
4: That's already affecting Erica. She never eats.
3: She doesn't sleep either. Charles never leaves her alone. It starts at breakfast and continues whenever he sees it.
4: Erica hasn't said anything lately.
3: Don't you marry Erica?
4: That's a lot.
3: Not.
4: I'm not certain.
3: And us.
4: She would completely antagonize Charles if she married me.
3: Father and his prejudices. I really think it's high time we tried that new system.
4: Which one's that?
3: Haven't you heard of it?
4: Everything's relative.
3: Well. Move over, John.
5: Certainly, my dear.
3: Erica,
4: do you like dancing again?
2: I'd love to.
5: Miriam and I will sit this one out.
2: Miriam Wright. You do dance often.
4: You noticed?
2: Not especially.
4: I like Miriam's major.
2: He likes you, too. Of course, how handsome you look in that uniform. This is the first time I've...
4: Oh, darling.
2: Don't what?
4: Don't melt. Just ask me if I didn't think it might be better for you to leave Lige. Your father is still being so difficult.
2: No, sir.
4: Erica, I've got something to tell you.
2: I was afraid you...
4: I'm on draft.
2: When will you go?
4: I'll have to leave for camp in 3 days. I'll get an embarkation leave just before I go overseas. Probably a week or so.
2: Can we drive up in the hills? If we don't, I shall start crying and they won't notice we've gone.
4: All right. Miriam told me about your father. It makes it even harder for me to leave you.
2: Your family?
4: Well, I promised them along. I really ought to see them. Spend some... over a few things with my brother David.
2: You, darling. I do. When will we see each other?
4: Just... at least we'll have my last night together before I...
2: can't even spend it together.
4: Well, at least... you suppose Sylvia could take care of things in the office for 3 days? I know of a valley with a lake, Lynn, where I once spent a very happy week. Even the early afternoon?
2: Beautiful, Mr. Podmore.
6: I'm sure you can do an excellent story in our Canadian textiles.
2: Yes.
6: Pleasure of meeting Mr. Drake just last week.
2: He told me that you said something about it all, making a fortune, paying no attention to stealing prices.
6: Oh, no. He misunderstood me.
2: Did you tell him the firm was Davidson and Kahn?
6: I did nothing of the sort. I told him I knew of no firm by name which was selling above ceiling. Since we told your father, there was no truth to it. Good heavens. Quoting me as saying that Davidson and Kahn are...
2: Thank you, Mr. Podman.
7: Please listen to me. More than anything, please tell me what you think of...
8: same kind of person as Erica. He's the other side of the same middle. They just seem to belong together, that's all. And I think if you didn't know he was Jewish, or if that didn't matter, you wouldn't be anyone better for Erica than Mark. No, Mother, no. It wasn't really your fault anyhow, darling.
7: Of course it's my fault. I didn't realize how much you meant to him. But what kind of an excuse is that?
8: Mother, please.
7: It isn't as though Erica didn't try to tell me. But all I... all that I'd been too busy.
4: Weekends have been like music. The whole world's an orchestra. For 2 short days, it's been playing and once before in my entire life.
2: Well, me too.
4: When was that? 4 years ago. David and I went on a fishing trip. For those autumn days when the world stands still. All thoughts to arrive the heart are here.

0: talking about?
1: I said something. It's nothing he said or done only before he sailed. Dale Charles has been saying. They'll say I'm wrong for Mark. I'm hopelessly outnumbered. I've already lost. Who is it?
2: May I come in?
1: Yes, Charles, of course. Yes, I came back.
2: I'm not going to say anything about where you've been. It's done, so let's... Your mother and I are anxious about your health. We want to take you away for a holiday, Eric. 10 days or so, starting next Saturday. Mark, he too must have noticed how pale you...
1: This is the only chance Erica will have to see him before he leaves.
2: Miriam, please. Mind your own business.
3: Erica's business is my business.
1: Miriam, don't.
2: I'm... The only chance I'll have for a holiday this year. Naturally, I don't expect Erica to alter her plans.
1: I'm going to spend that last evening with Mark when he returns.
2: Means more to him than yours does to you.
3: Charles, leave her alone. In a few days, you're going to be rid of Mark Reiser. Isn't that enough? Surely you'd...
2: Eric, don't say such a thing.
1: ...include him for the paper. Goods above price ceiling. In fact, I told you he didn't know of any such firm. Made to me, Charles.
2: Eric.
1: And now...
2: Eric, please. I'd like to know what you've done all this.
3: So far as you're concerned, Charles, not a thing. You're like a train that's gotten on the wrong track.
2: Miriam...
3: You can't stop. You have to keep going, and very soon you're going to crash into something, and somebody's going to... You don't want it to be Erica. What happened to him?
4: There, you're back.
5: Hello, Miss Gray.
4: Hello, Bubbles.
6: What's wrong?
4: Idiot.
6: But why?
4: Oh, I'm going to join the Women's Army Corps.
6: You're gone already? Bubbles, answer that phone.
5: Oh, sure.
4: Tony Taylor.
6: Oh, aren't they beautiful? Red carnations.
5: Miss Drake, it's your sister on the phone.
4: Thank you, Bubbles. Yes, Miriam. Tony. I think. Oh, no.
6: Bubbles, get some water. She fainted.
3: Anything you want?
1: No. Nothing, thanks.
3: No, Dave.
1: Hadn't gone for that.
3: Mary will get it downstairs.
1: Might be your maid.
3: Can get it?
1: Oh, much. I'm just exhausted.
3: Doctor says you must rest. Stay in bed for several more days.
1: Rubbish.
3: Charles should be coming home for dinner.
7: Derek, I've called for you.
6: I'll take it for her.
7: Yes, ma'am.
3: Hello? Yes? No, this is Miriam Drake. You want my sister. Doctor, Erica hasn't been well for several days.
1: Oh, give me that phone.
3: Hold on, Dr. Risa, really.
1: This you, David?
7: Yes.
1: In Montreal?
7: No.
1: Overseas. Then take me out to dinner.
3: Erica, you can't.
1: About 7 o'clock, Friday.
8: Calling for Miss Drake, Miss Erica Drake.
1: Your
8: doctor. That's right.
1: Come in, please.
8: Thank you. Oh, this is fine, right here. Thank you. Oh, how do you do, sir?
2: We finally meet.
8: Got me mixed up with my brother. I'm David Reiser, not Mark. Oh. See, I'm taking your daughter out somewhere.
2: Oh, you were?
8: General practitioner.
2: Good.
8: Erica told me over the phone that Mark's up with taking the night train, so I'll probably see him tomorrow. Would.
1: David.
8: Oh, there.
1: David, there's never anyone who needed you as much as I need you tonight.

0: that's understandable. He's feeling very guilty. When Mark has collapsed. You love my brother, don't you?
1: Yes, I do.
0: Every letter.
1: I love needed to talk to you, and you aren't there.
0: Well, I'll be there tomorrow.
1: No, I've reached the end.
0: You must have plenty of sleep.
1: I'm going to...
0: Wait a few weeks. They'll never take you unless you put on a bit of weight. What shall I tell Mark when I see him?
1: All my heart. Maybe you shouldn't tell him anything. Don't even tell him that you've seen me.
2: David, is that you?
3: Yes. I just got...
4: David.
0: Good to see you. Shall we talk?
4: Yes, I can always talk better that way. I've been worrying that you wouldn't get here before my leave was up. Oh, I wish I'd known you...
0: You want to marry Erica? Because if you do, I'm on your side. Erica, anyhow. I don't know about you yet. I want to hear what you have to say for yourself. I gather that your chief objection to her is the fact you're particular.
4: Oh, it's not me, you know that.
0: Walk out on her, go off to the war and leave her, and she'll go back to her old life again? Is there anyone dead set against your marrying Erica, or is there anyone who knows both of you who's in favor of it?
4: One person.
0: Two of us.
4: What do you mean?

0: spent last evening in Montreal with Erica. Hook and picked the Drake was the fanciest. We had dinner together. I even met her father. He thought I was you at first. When he found out, he asked me to give you a message. He said he was sorry he'd never met you.
1: He said that?
0: Son is missing in action.
1: Told him?
0: Well shot when I saw him. Hoped he'd have a chance to meet you when you came back. Going to find that you're wrong. Isn't going to be another one. You're a queer mixture of a weak character and a... If you made the right one, then you'd be somebody. Beat mediocrity. If you allow a lot of other people to talk you doing something that you know is right for you into letting yourself and someone else down, be able to get away with it, but you don't. And neither does Erica. Difference between you is that she seems to really... You can't quit.
1: No.
0: Thing pretty exciting. You've got an ex...
1: Told me it might possibly happen, but it seems to...
0: Good for you. Let's get back.
2: Be able to sleep tonight?
3: Hope so.
2: Damien, he'd been transferred to Malta. Erica, maybe I'd better read it.
3: No. Mark. Give an extra week's leave. Stop. Return to Montreal on morning train. Is it really you?
1: Oh, don't cry.
4: Earlier, because I...
3: Now? Today?
1: As soon as we can get a license.
3: Oh, Mark.
1: If you like, you can think about it for minutes.
3: I don't have to think.
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1: Ben, what kept you?
3: We were just finishing dinner.
1: Trouble with clever women. You never can surprise them. Introduce you to my favorite view of Montreal. Right on the second note.
3: He may have a slight cold. Yes, the fearful hollow of thine ear.
1: Oh. Was the lark the herald of the morn? Oh, nightingale.
3: Whippoorwill. First thing you remember. More after I went out?
6: Yes, he kept at it until I left. Good thing he can't see you now. Erica, if I were you, do you know what I'd do? I'd get out.
3: Me? Oh, no.
6: Not for your sake. But for Mark, every time he brings you home and leaves you on the doorstep, it must get him down. No, Charles is counting on the probability that Mark's the only one.
3: I didn't mean about Charles.
6: Made inquiries about Mark downtown. Good does it do Charles to hear Mark described as quite exceptional for a Jewish lawyer. And you don't imagine that any of them leaves out the word Jew, do you?
3: Don't let him. If Mark and I can hold out, Charles will come around sooner or later.
6: He never will, Erica. Never. Go away while you still have Mark.
3: The only way we'll ever win. I've got to stay here and fight.

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Our story will resume after the customary pause for station identification. 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

0: From Studio One, we continue tonight's full-hour dramatic entertainment. Miss Geraldine Fitzgerald stars in Fletcher Markle's production of Earth and High Heaven.
1: Sure. Social Department, Mr. Canning speaking.
2: Full and what?
1: Oh, just a minute, sir. I'll ask Miss Drake.
3: What is it? Eric, aren't you going out for lunch? I don't think so.
1: How about letting me write this article about making jelly?
3: Oh, all about jelly making.
1: I've watched my mother. The trick is to get it to set so it doesn't come out all wobbly.
3: Not really.
1: All you have to do is mix it with paraffin. Social Department. Oh, hello, Mark. Yeah, she's here. Hold on. It's, you know who.
4: Give me that phone. Tonight, I'd love it. Miriam, well, she probably has a date with her major. Both of them? Of course they'll come. 8 o'clock to Sky Tower. We'll be there.
5: Wanted to talk to you.
6: I knew you did.
5: You aren't exactly what I expected.
6: What did you expect?
5: I don't know, really. But let me tell you, Mark Reiser, I like you a lot.
6: Do you?
5: It's unforgivable the way our medieval parent eventually changes mind. But he won't. Not until it's too late. Not until he's worn you both ragged.
6: That's already affecting Erica. She never eats.
5: She doesn't sleep either. Charles never leaves her alone. It starts at breakfast and continues whenever he sees it.
6: Erica hasn't said anything lately.
5: Don't you marry Erica?
6: That's a lot.
5: Not.
6: I'm not certain.
5: And us.
6: She would completely antagonize Charles if she married me.
5: Father and his prejudices. I really think it's high time we tried that new system.
6: Which one's that?
5: Haven't you heard of
6: it? Everything's relative.
5: Well.
7: You two?
5: Move over, John.
7: Certainly, my dear.
5: Erica,
6: do you like dancing again?
4: I'd love to.
7: Miriam and I will sit this one out.
4: Miriam's right. You do dance often.
6: You noticed?
5: Not especially.
6: Like Miriam's major.
4: He likes you, too. Of course, how handsome you look in that uniform. This is the first time I've...
6: Don't, darling.
4: Don't what?
6: Don't melt. Just ask me if I didn't think it might be better for you to leave Blige. Your father is still being so difficult.
4: Notice.
6: Erica, I've got something to tell you.
4: I was afraid you knew. When will you go?
6: I'll have to leave for camp in 3 days. I'll get an embarkation leave just before I go overseas. Probably a week or so.
4: Can we drive up in the hills? If we don't, I shall start crying and...
6: Major.
4: Oh, I'll explain to them later. They won't notice we've gone.
6: All right. Miriam told me about your father. Makes it even harder for me to leave you.
4: Your family.
6: Well, I promised them along. I really ought to see them. Spend some... Talk over a few things with my brother David.
4: Do, darling. I do. When will we see each other?
6: Just... At least we'll have my last night together before I...
4: Can't even spend it together.
6: Well, at least... You suppose Sylvia could take care of things in the office for 3 days?
4: What do you mean?
6: I know of a valley with a lake in where I once spent a very happy week. Even the early afternoon?
4: Beautiful, Mr. Podmore.
8: I'm sure you can do an excellent story in our Canadian textiles.
4: Yes.
8: Pleasure of meeting Mr. Drake just last week.
4: He told me that you said something about it all, making a fortune, paying no attention to stealing prices.
8: Oh, no. He misunderstood me.
4: Did you tell him the firm was Davidson and Kahn?
8: I did nothing of the sort. I told him I knew of no firm by name which was selling above ceiling.
9: Think we told your father there was no truth to it.
8: Good heavens. Quoting me as saying that Davidson and Kahn are...
4: Thank you, Mr. Podmore.
10: Please listen to me. More than anything, please tell me what you think of...
11: Mother, he's the same kind of person as Erica. He's the other side of the same medal. They just seem to belong together, that's all. And I think if you didn't know he was Jewish, or if that didn't see anyone better for Erica than Mark. No, Mother, no. It wasn't really your fault anyhow, darling.
10: Of course it's my fault. I didn't realize how much he meant to it. But what kind of an excuse is that?
11: Mother, please.
10: It isn't as though Erica didn't try to tell me. All I'd been too busy.
6: Weekends have been like music. The whole world's an orchestra. For 2 short days, it's been playing and complete.
4: Me too.
6: When was that? 4 years ago. David and I went on a fishing trip. It was one of those autumn days when the world stands still. All thoughts to arrive the heart are here.
12: What are you talking about?
13: I'm said something? It's nothing he said or done only before he sailed. Dale Charles has been saying. They'll say I'm wrong for Mark. I'm hopelessly outnumbered. I've already lost. Who is it?
14: May I come in?
13: Of course.
14: About where you've been. It's done, so let's... For Mother and I are anxious about your health. We want to take you away for a holiday, Eric. 10 days or so, starting next Saturday. If you don't see him off, he too must have noticed how pale you...
13: This is the only chance Erica will have to see him before he leaves.
14: Miriam, please. Mind your own business.
13: Erica's business is my business.
12: Miriam, don't.
14: I'm... The only chance I'll have for a holiday this year. Naturally, I don't expect Erica to alter her plans.
13: I'm going to spend that last evening with Mark when he returns.
14: Means more to him than yours does to you.
13: Charles, leave her alone. In a few days, you're going to be rid of Mark Reiser. Isn't that enough? Surely you'd...
14: Eric, don't say such a thing.
13: ...include him for the paper. Goods above price ceiling. In fact, I told you he didn't know of any such firm. Read to me, Charles.
14: Eric.
13: And now...
14: Eric, please. I'd like to know what you buy all this.
12: So far as you're concerned, Charles, not a thing. You're like a train that's gotten on the wrong track.
14: Miriam.
12: You can't stop. You have to keep going, and very soon you're going to crash into something, and somebody's going to... You don't want it to be Erica. What happened to him?
15: Sir, you're back.
16: Hello, Miss Gray.
15: Hello, Bubbles. What's wrong?
12: Immediately.
15: But why? Oh, I'm going to join the Women's Army Corps.
12: You're gone already? Bubbles, answer that phone.
16: Oh, sure.
15: Tony Tate. Oh, aren't they beautiful? Red carnations.
16: Miss Drake, it's your sister on the phone.
15: Thank you, Bubbles. Yes, Miriam. Tony? Oh, no.
12: Bubbles, get some water. She fainted. Anything you want?
15: No. Nothing, thanks.
12: No, Day.
15: Hadn't answered that.
12: Mary will get it downstairs.
15: Might be your maid.
12: Been better?
15: Oh, much. I'm just exhausted.
12: Doctor says you must rest. Stay in bed for several more days.
15: Finish.
12: Charles should be coming home for dinner.
17: Erica, I've called for
12: you. Call her.
17: Yes, ma'am.
12: Hello? Yes? No, this is Miriam Drake. You want my sister. Doctor, Erica hasn't been well for several days.
15: Oh, give me that phone.
12: Hold on, Dr. Rice, really.
15: This you, David?
12: Yes.
15: Montreal?
12: No.
15: Overseas. Then take me out to dinner.
12: Erica, you can't.
15: About 7 o'clock, Friday.
18: Calling for Miss Drake, Miss Erica Drake.
15: Your doctor?
18: That's right.
15: Come in, please.
18: Thank you. Oh, this is fine, right here. Thank you. Oh, how do you do, sir?
14: We finally meet.
18: Unkindly. Got me mixed up with my brother. I'm David Reiser, not Mark.
14: Oh, I heard you tell the maid.
18: I'm taking your daughter out somewhere.
14: Are you,
18: General practitioner.
14: Good.
18: Erica told me over the phone that Mark's up with taking the night train, so I'll probably see him tomorrow. I would.
15: David.
18: Hello there.
15: David, don't ever anyone who needed you as much as I need you tonight.
18: That's understandable. He's feeling very guilty. When Mark has collapsed. You love my brother, don't you?
15: Yes, I do.
18: Every letter.
15: I love needed to talk to you, and you aren't there.
18: Well, I'll be there tomorrow.
15: No, I've reached the end.
18: You must get rest. Plenty of sleep.
15: I'm going to...
18: They'll wait a few weeks. They'll never take you unless you put on a bit of weight. What shall I tell Mark when I see him?
15: All my heart. Maybe you shouldn't tell him anything. Don't even tell him that you've seen me.
19: David, is that you?
20: Yes, I just got off.
19: David.
18: Good to see you. Shall we talk?
19: Yes, I can always talk better that way. I've been worrying that you wouldn't get here before my leave was up. Oh, I wish I'd known you.
18: You want to marry Erica? Because if you do, I'm on your side. Erica, anyhow. I don't know about you yet. I want to hear what you have to say for yourself. I gather that your chief objection to her is the fact of particulars.
0: Oh, it's not me, you know that.
18: Walk out on her, go off to the war and leave her, and she'll go back to her old life again? Is there anyone dead set against your marrying Erica, or is there anyone who knows both of you who's in favor of it?
0: One person.
18: Two of us.
0: What do you mean?
18: Spent last evening in Montreal with Erica. Hook and picked the Drake with the fanciest. We had dinner together. I even met her father. He thought I was you at first. When he found out, he asked me to give you a message. Said he was sorry he'd never met you.
0: He said that?
18: Son is missing in action.
0: Tony?
18: Well shot when I saw him. Hoped he'd have a chance to meet you when you came back. Going to find that you're wrong. Isn't going to be another one. You're a queer mixture of a weak character and a... If you made the right one, then you'd be somebody. Beat mediocrity. If you allow a lot of other people to talk you out of doing something that you know is right for you into letting yourself and someone else down, don't think if they do. If you did, you might be able to get away with it, but you don't. And neither does Erica. The difference between you is that she seems to really... You can't quit.
0: No.
18: Something pretty exciting. You've got an ex...
0: Told me it might possibly happen, but it seems to...
18: Good for you. Let's get back.
15: Will you be able to sleep tonight?
21: Hope so.
15: And he'd been transferred to Malta. Erica, maybe I'd better read it. No. Mark. Give an extra week's leave. Stop. Return Montreal on morning train. Is it really you?
22: Oh, don't cry.
0: Earlier, because I...
15: Now? Today?
0: As soon as we can get a license.
15: Oh, Mark.
0: If you like, you can think about it for minutes.
15: I don't have to think.
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15: Tell me about yours first.
0: 4 years ago, David and I went on a fishing trip. It was one of those autumn days when the world stands still. All thoughts to arrive the heart are here.
15: What are you talking about? I'm heard something? It's nothing he said or done only before he sailed. Dale Charles has been saying. They'll say I'm wrong for Mark. I'm hopelessly outnumbered. I've already lost. Who is it?
24: May I come in?
15: Of course.
24: About where you've been. It's done, so let's... Your mother and I are anxious about your health. We want to take you away for a holiday, Eric. 10 days or so, starting next Saturday. If you don't see him off, he too must have noticed how pale you are.
15: This is the only chance Erica will have to see him before he leaves.
24: Miriam, please. Mind your own business.
15: Erica's business is my business. Miriam, don't.
24: The only chance I'll have for a holiday this year. Naturally, I don't expect Erica to alter her plans.
15: I'm going to spend that last evening with Mark when he returns.
24: Means more to him than yours does to you.
15: Charles, leave her alone. In a few days, you're going to be rid of Mark Reiser. Isn't that enough? Surely you'd...
24: Eric, don't say such a thing.
15: ...include him for the paper. Goods above price ceiling. In fact, I told you he didn't know of any such firm. You read to me, Charles.
24: Eric.
15: And now...
24: Eric, please. Hmm? I'd like to know what you...
15: As far as you're concerned, Charles, not a thing. You're like a train that's gotten on the wrong track.
24: Miriam...
15: You can't stop. You have to keep going, and very soon you're going to crash into something, and somebody's going to... You don't want it to be Erica. What happened to him?
18: Miss Drake.
15: Hello, Bubble. Immediately.
25: But why?
15: Oh, I'm going to join the Women's Army Corps.
25: You've gone already? Bubbles, answer that phone.
18: Oh, sure.
15: Tony Payne.
25: Oh, aren't they beautiful? Red carnations.
16: Miss Drake, it's your sister on the phone.
15: Thank you, Bubbles. Yes, Miriam. Tony? Missing? Oh, no.
25: Bubbles, get some water. She fainted.
15: Anything you want?
25: No, nothing, thanks.
15: No, all day.
25: Hadn't gone for that.
15: Mary will get it downstairs.
25: Might be your maid.
15: Didn't get it?
25: Oh, must. I'm just exhausted.
15: Doctor says you must rest. Stay in bed for several more days.
25: Rubbish.
15: Charles should be coming home for dinner.
26: Erica, of course.
15: Call her.
26: Yes, ma'am.
15: Hello? Yes? No, this is Miriam Drake. You want my sister... Doctor, Erica hasn't been well for several days.
25: Oh, give me that phone.
15: Hold on, Dr. Reiser, really.
25: Is you, David?
15: Yes.
25: In Montreal?
15: No.
25: Overseas. and take me out to dinner.
1: Erica, you can't. About

0: for Miss Drake, Miss Erica Drake.
1: Your
0: doctor? That's right.
1: Come in, please.
0: Thank you. Oh, this is fine, right here. Thank you. Oh, how do you do, sir?
2: We finally meet.
0: Unkindly. Got me mixed up with my brother. I'm David Reiser, not Mark.
2: Oh, I heard you tell the maid.
0: I'm taking your daughter out somewhere.
2: Are you,
0: General practitioner.
2: Good.
0: Erica told me over the phone that Mark's up with taking the night train, so I'll probably see him tomorrow. I would.
1: David.
0: Oh, there.
1: David. There's never anyone who needed you as much as I need you tonight.
0: Well, that's understandable. He's feeling very guilty. When Mark has collapsed. You love my brother, don't you?
1: Yes, I do.
0: Every letter.
1: I needed to talk to you, and you aren't there.
0: Well, I'll be there tomorrow.
1: No, I've reached the end.
0: You must get rest. Plenty of sleep.
1: I'm going to...
0: So wait a few weeks. They'll never take you unless you put on a bit of weight. What shall I tell Mark when I see him?
1: Oh, my heart. Maybe you shouldn't tell him anything. Don't even tell him that you've seen me.
3: David, is that you?
0: Yes, I just got off
3: the... David.
0: Good to see you.
3: Sure.
0: Shall we talk?
3: Yes, I can always talk better that way. I've been worrying that you wouldn't get here before my leave was up. Oh, I wish I'd known you...
0: You want to marry Erica? Because if you do, I'm on your side. Erica, anyhow. I don't know about you yet. I want to hear what you have to say for yourself. I gather that your chief objection to her is the fact you're particular.
3: Oh, it's not me, you know that.
0: Walk out on her, go off to the war and leave her, and she'll go back to her old life again? Is there anyone dead set against your marrying Erica, or is there anyone who knows both of you who's in favor of it?
3: One person.
0: Two of us.
3: What do you mean?
0: Spent last evening in Montreal with Erica. Hook and picked the Drake with the fanciest. We had dinner together. I even met her father. Thought I was you at first. When he found out, he asked me to give you a message. Said he was sorry he'd never met you.
3: He said that?
0: Son is missing in action.
3: Tony?
0: Well shot when I saw him. Hoped he'd have a chance to meet you when you came back. Going to find that you're wrong. Isn't going to be another one. You're a queer mixture of a weak character and a... If you made the right one, then you'd be somebody. Beat mediocrity. If you allow a lot of other people to talk you out of doing something that you know is right for you into letting yourself and someone else down, don't think if they do. If you did, you might be able to get away with it, but you don't. And neither does Erica. The difference between you is that she seems to really... You can't quit.
3: No.
0: Thing pretty exciting. You've got an ex...
3: Told me it might possibly happen, but it seems to...
0: Good for you. Let's get back.
1: Will you be able to sleep tonight? Hope so. Damien, he'd been transferred to Malta. Maybe I'd better read it. No, Mark. Give an extra week's leave. Stop. Return to Montreal on morning train. Is it really you?
4: Oh, don't cry.
3: Earlier, because I...
1: Now, today...
3: As soon as we can get a license.
1: Oh, Mark.
3: If you like, you can think about it for...
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0: Calling for Miss Drake, Miss Erica Drake.
1: Your
0: doctor. That's right.
1: Come in, please.
0: Thank you. Oh, this is fine, right here, thank you. Oh, how do you do, sir?
2: We finally meet.
0: Up with my brother. I'm David Reiser, not Mark. I'm taking your daughter out somewhere.
2: Oh, you were?
0: Erica told me over the phone that Mark's up with the...
1: David. Oh,
0: there.
1: David. Dr. David. Never anyone who needed you as much as I need you tonight.

0: that's understandable. He's feeling very guilty. When Mark has collapsed. You love my brother, don't you?
1: Yes, I do.
0: All summer. In every letter.
1: I love to approve our marriage. Maybe I needed to talk to you and you aren't there.
0: Well, I'll be there tomorrow. Plenty of sleep.
1: I'm going to...
0: I'll wait a few weeks. They'll never take you unless you put on a bit of weight. What shall I tell Mark when I see him?
1: All my heart. Maybe you shouldn't tell him anything. Don't even tell him that you've seen me.
2: David! Is that you?
3: Yes. I just got off the...
2: David.
0: Good to see you. Shall we talk?
2: Yes, I can always talk better that way. I've been worrying that you wouldn't get here before my leave was up. Oh, I wish I'd known you...
0: You want to marry Erica? Because if you do, I'm on your side. Erica, anyhow. I don't know about you yet. I want to hear what you have to say for yourself. I gather that your chief objection to her is the fact so particular.
2: Oh, it's not me, you know that.
0: Walk out on her, go off to the war and leave her, and she'll go back to her old life again? Is there anyone dead set against your marrying Erica or her? Is there anyone who knows both of you who's in favor of it?
2: One person.
0: Two of us.
2: What do you mean?
0: Evening in Montreal with Erica. We had dinner together. I even met her father.
2: What?
0: He thought I was you at first. When he found out, he asked me to give you a message. Said he was sorry he'd never met you.
2: He said that?
0: Well shot when I saw him. Hoped he'd have a chance to meet you when you came back. Isn't going to be another one. You're a queer mixture of a weak character and a... If you made the right one, then you'd be somebody. Beat mediocrity. If you allow a lot of other people to talk you out of doing something that you know is right for you, and talk you into letting yourself and someone else down, don't think if they do. If you did, you might be able to get away with it, but you don't. And neither does Erica. The difference between you is that she seems to ring pretty exciting. You've got an ex...
2: Told me it might possibly happen, but it seems to...
0: Good for you. Let's get back.
1: Be able to sleep tonight?
4: Hope so.
1: Simeon, he'd been transferred to Malta. Come in. Erica, maybe I'd better read it. No, Mark. Give an extra week's leave. Stop. The 10 Montreal on morning train. Is it really you?
2: Oh, don't cry.
5: Earlier, because I...
1: Now? Today?
2: As soon as we can get a license.
1: Oh, Mark.
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2: Mark, where are you?
3: David, is that you?
2: Yes,
3: I just got off.
2: David.
0: Good to see you. Shall we talk?
2: Yes, I can always talk better that way. I've been worrying that you wouldn't get here before my leave was up. Oh, I wish I'd known you.
0: You want to marry Erica? Because if you do, I'm on your side. Erica, anyhow. I don't know about you yet. I want to hear what you have to say for yourself. I gather that your chief objection to her is the fact of particular.
2: Oh, it's not me, you know that.
0: Walk out on her, go off to the war and leave her, and she'll go back to her old life again? Is there anyone dead set against your marrying Erica, or is there anyone who knows both of you who's in favor of it?
2: One person.
0: Two of us.
2: What do you mean?
0: Spent last evening in Montreal with Erica. Look and pick the Drake with the fanciest. We had dinner together. I even met her father. He thought I was you at first. When he found out, he asked me to give you a message. Said he was sorry he'd never met you.
2: He said that?
0: Son is missing in action.
2: Told him?
0: Well shot when I saw him. Hoped he'd have a chance to meet you when you came back. Going to find that you're wrong. Isn't going to be another one. You're a queer mixture of a weak character and a... If you made the right one, then you'd be somebody. Beat mediocrity. If you allow a lot of other people to talk you out of doing something that you know is right for you into letting yourself and someone else down, don't think if they do. If you did, you might be able to get away with it, but you don't. And neither does Erica. The difference between you is that she seems to really... You can't quit.
2: No.
0: Something pretty exciting. You've got an ex...
2: Told me it might possibly happen, but it seems to...
0: Good for you. Let's get back.
1: Be able to sleep tonight?
4: Hope so.
1: Simeon, he'd been transferred to Malta. Erica, maybe I'd better read it. No, Mark. Give an extra week's leave. stop. The Montreal on morning train. Is it really you?
2: Oh, don't cry.
4: Earlier, because I...
1: Now? Today?
2: As soon as we can get a license.
1: Oh, Mark.
2: If you like, you can think about it for minutes.
1: I don't have to think.
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0: Mark, you're going to find that you're wrong. Isn't going to be another one. You're a queer mixture of a weak character and a... If you made the right one, then you'd be somebody. Beat mediocrity. If you allow a lot of other people to talk you into something that you know is right for you and talk you into letting your... But you don't think as they do. If you did, you might be able to get away with it, but you don't. And neither does Erica. The difference between you is that she seems to really... Pretty exciting. You've got an ex...
2: Told me it might possibly happen, but it seems to...
0: Good for you. Let's get back.
1: Be able to sleep tonight? Hope so. And he's been transferred to Malta. When? Erica, maybe I'd better read it. No. Give an extra week's leave. Stop. But tell you all on morning train.
4: Earlier, because I...
1: Now? Today?
2: As soon as we can get a license.
1: Oh, Mark.
2: If you like, you can think about it for...
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0: It hasn't been easy. It's been tough. It's been pretty exciting. You've got an ex...
2: Told me it might possibly happen, but it seems to...
0: Good for you. Let's get back.
1: Be able to sleep tonight? Hope so. And he's been transferred to Malta. When? Erica, maybe I'd better read it. No. Mark. Give an extra week's leave. Stop. The 10th Montreal on morning train.
4: Earlier, because I...
1: Now? Today?
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1: Oh, Mark.
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1: Darling, be able to sleep tonight? Hope so. And he's been transferred to Malta. When? Erica, maybe I'd better read it. No. Mark. Week's leave. Stop. The 10th Montreal on morning train. Is it really you?
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1: 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The 10th Montreal on morning train. 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

0: Why do you always have to ring when I'm in the middle of something? I'm either in the bathtub or I'm in the oven or... I'm coming, I hear you. You'll make me lose my balance. I'm coming, I said. Oh, they ought to invent a system. Hello? Hello, Mama. No, nothing's the matter. Why should anything be the matter? I'm not angry at you. I'm just angry at the telephone. It always rings when I'm in the middle of something. What? Yes, I remember we're having dinner at Aunt Louise's tonight. Well, if you must know, I was hanging the curtains. Of course, on a stepladder. Oh, Mama, ladders are perfectly safe. I've never fallen off a ladder in my life, and this isn't going to be the first time. Mama, I know there are accidents in bathtubs, but people still take baths, don't they? Say, why don't you stop by on your way over and pick us up, and we can go to Aunt Louise's together? Well, come as soon as you're ready. Yes, Mama, I'll be careful. I'll stand on both feet. Goodbye. Curtain rod, hammer, nails. I'll put them between my teeth. Up we go.
1: The elevator man said I'd find Mrs. Norton in apartment 12C.
0: The elevator man was right. Whatever you're selling, I want it.
1: I've got plenty of nothing. Hey, where are you?
0: Up in the blue skies yonder.
1: What are you doing up there?
0: What do you think I'm doing up there? Frying eggs.
1: Well, fry them on the floor where you belong.
0: As soon as I finish hanging the curtain.
1: Get off of that stepladder this instant. You want to break your neck?
0: Oh, you and Mama, you've got about as much confidence in me as a
1: about 2 weeks old baby. Come on down.
0: Just a minute, David. I think I've got the curtain rod in place.
1: Well, let me do it.
0: I will not. I'm doing beautifully, thank you.
1: All right. Have it your own way.
0: What'd you do all day?
1: Worried that I'd come home and find you hanging curtains.
0: Well, you can stop worrying. I'm just about finished.
1: I warned you.
0: The stepladder moved. I never fell before.
1: You asked for this, so don't come to me for sympathy.
0: I don't want your old sympathy.
1: Well, that's good. I ought to break your neck for this.
0: Maybe I have already. You don't care at all. You just want to gloat. You don't love me, or you wouldn't be just angry, you'd worry.
1: That's why I'm angry, because I love you, you clumsy little fool.
0: It doesn't make sense.
1: That's what you think. Now, come now, darling. Put your head on my shoulder. All is forgiven.
0: I'm sorry I'm clumsy.
1: It's all right now, and I'm not angry at you at all. Now, easy, darling. Tell me, does anything hurt?
0: I don't know. I haven't tried yet. I don't think so.
1: Take a deep breath. Everything's going to be fine.
0: Take this curtain off my head, David.
1: Don't you like looking like a bride?
0: Not in chintz.
1: There we are. Unveil.
0: I'm all in one piece, I guess. I don't see any of me lying around, do you?
1: Hush. Now, take a deep breath.
0: And with my last breath, I love you.
1: Well, I guess we don't have to call a doctor.
0: No doctor, oh, what a shame.
1: You're just lucky that you're all right. That's all I can say.
0: I don't see how you can be so sure I'm all right. You only asked me about the places I didn't fall on.
1: As long as that's all you fell on.
0: David, now please don't get angry again.
1: Well, I'll try not to.
0: I think we ought to get a new stepladder anyway.
1: Why?
0: I told you this one moved.
1: This is a very intelligent stepladder. We'll keep it. Another stepladder might move in the opposite direction and throw you out of the window.
0: I'm glad I didn't think of that before.
1: Well, you think of it from now on. Maybe you won't act so smart.
0: I told you this one moved. Oh, David, the sunset looks beautiful from the floor.
1: So do you. Come on, get up. Here, take a hold of my hands.
0: I'm getting up. Some of me doesn't want to. Aunt Louisa better have nice soft chairs in her dining room.
1: Aunt Louisa?
0: You forgot we have dinner there tonight.
1: Oh. You'd rather not go to Aunt Louise's tonight.
0: You mean...
1: Exactly.
0: Oh, David, dare we?
1: Well, you just had a nasty fall.
0: And I am getting stiff. My face, even.
1: That
0: yes,
1: settles it.
0: My face.
1: We won't go.
0: But she invited the relatives of her relatives again.
1: It's all the better reason.
0: But the last time we didn't go at the last minute, too.
1: Then she won't be very surprised tonight.
0: What do you think?
1: Well, it's tempting.
0: Of course, I'd rather not go, but no, we've got to.
1: The trouble with you is a conscience.
0: You too. We put it off so many times, we can't do it again. We're going tonight and get it over with.
1: But are you really up to it?
0: I can stand it all right. I wonder if I can sit it, though. My face really feels stiff.
1: Where? Where? Let me see.
0: Just, well, I don't know, around the left side of my face someplace.
1: Come over here by the window. How does it feel?
0: Stiff, I said. I can only smile out of one side. How's it look?
1: It's gotten so dark in here, I can't see. Now, don't move until I turn on the light.
0: Why shouldn't I move?
1: It isn't safe.
0: You sound as if every night you come home to find me crumpled in a heap on the floor.
1: I don't think that doesn't pass my mind.
0: Aren't you even the least little bit sorry for me?
1: No, not the least little bit. It was all your own fault.
0: It was all the fault of that educated stepladder. I was merely trying to get this house looking as if somebody
1: now,
0: had...
1: turn around a little. Let me see your face.
0: David, what's the matter? What are you laughing at? David!
1: If you could see what I...
0: What's so funny about what you see? Oh, David, stop it.
1: Look in the mirror. Just look at yourself.
0: So I've got a smudge on my face. I'll wash it off.
1: No, you won't wash this off.
0: I won't?
1: No, not for a few days you won't.
0: David, my eye's closing. David, are you laughing at my eye?
1: I'm laughing at your eye.
0: Get out of my way and let me look in this mirror.
1: Well, how do you like yourself, Mrs. Naughton?
0: It's all red and black.
1: Don't forget the blue.
0: And all puffed up. David, I'm a mess.
1: It's a mouse.
0: A mouse? David, where?
1: Right there in the mirror.
0: I don't see any mouse. Oh, the mouse was downstairs in the other apartment. And don't change the subject. I'm not sensitive.
1: This mouse is up here on your left eye.
0: Honestly, you'd think you'd fallen on your head instead of me.
1: A mouse is a shiner, darling, and a shiner is a black eye, and a black eye is your left eye.
0: Oh, I wonder how I got my mouse.
1: If I remember correctly, about 5 minutes ago, you fell off
0: of... If that curtain rod had hit me. Honestly, nothing is safe around this place.
1: Nothing is right.
0: What'll we do?
1: Have you got a steak in the icebox?
0: A brand new steak? I wouldn't dream of wasting a steak on my eye.
1: It's the only thing, darling.
0: Really helps?
1: Works wonders. Fix you up in no time.
0: Well, thank goodness we haven't got a steak. How about hamburgers?
1: The hamburgers is all right.
0: We haven't got any hamburger either.
1: Then we'll get you a patch. You'll look lovely in a patch and a tin cup.
0: It's not funny to laugh at other people's misfortunes.
1: I'm not laughing. I'm very serious.
0: David, what'll we tell Aunt Louisa?
1: We'll tell her we're so sorry, but Claudia has a mouse on her eye.
0: If we mention it at all, we will call it a shiner. Aunt Louisa hates mice. I guess it's her asthma.
1: That's cats.
0: Oh.
1: Now, let's get one thing clear. I'm not going to walk on the street with you looking like that.
0: I wouldn't dream of asking you.
1: You'll walk 10 paces behind me and act as if we'd never met.
0: Coward.
1: I'm not going to have every woman that passes on the street thinking that I beat my wife.
0: They'll know we're together.
1: How?
0: We just look together. And it'd be worse if we looked together with me 10 paces behind.
1: I hope you realize you're going around like that looking that way for a day or two.
0: No.
1: I have just one suggestion.
0: What?
1: I could put a mouse on your other eye, and then you'd look tired.
0: Sorry, I can't oblige you, big bully. I'll just have to go around looking tired with one eye. And we'll let Aunt Louisa think I'm one of those people who sleep with one eye open. That must be Mama. What'll she say?
1: She'll probably give me the old Ned for not watching you more closely.
0: David, turn out the light before you open the door.
1: No use, darling. She'll have to know sooner or later.
0: I'd rather have it later. Hello, David. You're not dressed yet.
1: I was just about to. We were held up a bit. Hello, Mother. Come on in.
2: Claudia, you better hurry. Aunt Louisa doesn't like to be kept waiting.
0: Hello, Mama. It'll only take us a minute.
2: Good heavens, what's been going on in here?
1: No, not a thing. Why?
2: Curtains all over the floor. The stepladder on its side. I thought you were hanging them.
0: I was. Goodbye.
2: Where are you going?
0: To get dressed, of course.
1: Goodbye.
0: Goodbye. Claudia. David, aren't you coming?
2: What's the matter with you?
0: With me?
2: You're acting very strangely, skulking off as if you were guilty of something.
0: Am I skulking, David?
1: Don't you pick on my wife, Mrs. Brown.
0: My hero, thank you.
1: Da-da-dam.
2: Claudia, why are you standing sidewise?
1: She's got a slight list to the starboard, Mother. And the wind is west by southeast.
0: So I have to stand sideways or I'll sink.
2: I ought to have you two committed. Come here. Let me look at you. You look a little pale.
0: David... Do I look pale?
1: No, anything but. You look very colorful to me.
0: See, Mama? Goodbye again.
1: Goodbye, goodbye.
2: All right, I'll come over to you, Claudia. I've seen enough of that side of your face. Turn around. Let me see the other one.
0: Why, Mama, don't you like this side of my face?
1: It's her best profile, Mother.
2: Very well. If you won't turn around, I'll walk around you.
1: Steel yourself. Darling, you might as well show her.
2: Claudia, your eye.
3: It's just a little mouse, Mama.
2: It's a black eye. Claudia, what happened?
0: David, you tell her.
1: I beat the living daylights out of her.
2: Stop fooling.
0: That's right. He struck me with his bare fist.
1: I am a cad.
3: Mama, don't you believe him?
2: I do not. Poor David. Where did she hit you?
0: Now, that's a nice maternal reaction.
1: Your mother knows I wouldn't strike you first.
0: Why? Because you're a man?
2: Exactly.
1: Thank you, Mother.
2: Now, stop joking and tell me. Does it hurt very much?
0: It's excruciatingly painful. Thank you for asking, Mama. I'm glad to see David. Somebody cares.
2: How did you do it?
0: He told you. David struck me.
1: How do you think she did it? She climbed up that stepladder to hang some curtains, and the ladder moved.
0: Tattletale, tattletale.
2: Oh, Claudia, you might have hurt yourself badly, and I warned you.
0: Now you sound just like David.
2: But I don't understand how you could fall off a stepladder and get a... What's that you called it?
1: That? You call that a mouse, Mother.
0: You call that a shiner. It was the curtain rod, Mama. It fell on me.
2: All I can say is you're lucky it didn't put your eye out.
0: Honestly, you two, you're always looking for black clouds.
1: To match your eye, of course.
0: No, to go with my silver lining. Personally, I think it's elegant.
2: Aunt Louisa won't think it's so elegant. What'll you tell her, that you walked into a door?
1: Claudia doesn't walk into doors. They walk into her.
0: I will not tell her that. She wouldn't believe it.
2: She won't believe the truth, either. Why don't you put some ice on it?
0: That's an idea.
1: Stay here, dear. I'll get it.
0: Don't bother. We haven't got any ice.
1: We haven't?
0: Not a cube.
1: Why not?
0: We were going out to dinner, so I defrosted the icebox.
1: You're always defrosting.
0: I like defrosting, don't you?
1: Love it. But now there's nothing but water in the ice trays.
0: Well, you always take a little water in your water, don't you?
1: Always, but it makes it so cool.
0: Which, the water or the water?
1: The water, of course.
0: Oh, of course,
2: Oh, will you get dressed, the two of you? We'll get some ice at Aunt Louisa's.
1: Well, while we're dressing, we'll cook up a story for our mother.
0: We don't have to. I know exactly what I'm going to say.
2: This will be good, David. What will you say?
0: I'm not going to say anything.
2: I'll believe that when I don't hear it.
1: That will explain everything beautifully.
0: I won't have to say anything.
1: No?
0: Because I'm going to stare at David reproachfully with my one eye open and let her draw her own conclusions.
4: 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And now this is Joe King saying au revoir, and remember, whoever you are, whatever you do, wherever you may be, when you think of refreshment, think of Coca-Cola, for ice-cold Coca-Cola makes any pause the pause that refreshes.

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2: Good afternoon, ladies and gentlemen. 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Next week and the week following, you'll hear James Stewart and Jane Bryan, and in future weeks, Andrea Leeds, John Garfield, Lee Tracy, and others. Today, we're proud to present Metro-Goldwyn-Mayer's brilliant star, Myrna Loy, with Elliot Lewis and Debutante, an original drama by Grover Jones and True Boardman. And now the lights are being dimmed and the silver curtain is rising on the first act of Debutante, starring Myrna Loy as Pamela Bruce, with Elliot Lewis as Eddie Adams. The scene, the huge paneled library of the Marshall Bruce home, one evening early in December.
3: You see, Pamela, my dear. You see, while you were in Burma, I arranged everything. You will have your debut, and you'll have it this season.
4: But, Mother, Dad, I don't...
3: We won't argue about it. For three seasons now, I've let you talk me into putting it off. This time, I'm determined.
4: I see. In other words, one more year, and I'll be practically an old maid.
5: Now, Pam, girl, you know what this means to your mother.
4: But how about what it means to me, Dad? I don't want a date.
3: That's nonsense.
4: It's not nonsense. Look, Mother, all these traditions, the whole social setup, I suppose they're important for people who want them, but I don't. I want something else out of life.
5: Any idea just what?
4: Freedom. The freedom that comes with not being tied down to a famous family or a famous fortune.
5: Oh, and you think money stands in the way of this freedom you're after?
4: I know it does. Oh, please, Mother, Dad, forget this debut business. Let me just go out on my own and hunt for a job. Not as Pamela Bruce, but as, well, as Paula Barton, a girl nobody ever heard of. At least let me try it. If I star, well, that's up to me.
3: Pamela, I listen to no more of this. You're being romantic and absurd. I will have the party here on the 19th. I've already selected the orchestra. Oh, and your dress. It's going to be white and very long, sweeping the floor, in fact. Oh, and here's the guest list. You'll see that every person on there has been invited for a purpose.
4: Yes, I can believe that. Particularly all unattached males between the age of 25 and 60. Providing, of course, their ancestors came within three boatloads of the Mayflower.
3: Pamela, don't try to be funny. As a matter of fact, you should be grateful. There's nothing I've left undone to make this the finest debut of the season. Not if there won't be a society editor in the country...

0: My daughter, Pamela.
1: How do you do?
0: Mr. Cartwright Jr., my daughter.
2: How do you do?
1: I wonder if I might have the pleasure of a dance later on, Miss Bruce. After the receiving, I mean.
0: Of course, Mr. Cartwright. Shall we say the ninth?
1: Thank you.
0: Pamela, splendid. You know who the Cartwrights are. Not typhoid carriers.
3: Pamela, no.
0: They're copper people from Montana. How many more, Dad? I can't take this much longer.
4: Stick with it, youngster.
0: Well, I will if my feet hold out. They're killing me.
4: Mine, too.
0: Pamela, the chap just coming in. He's Boris Malikov, the young composer, and practically nobility. You'll be nice to him. All right, Mother.
5: Mrs. Bruce, good evening. Good evening.
0: Mr. Malikov.

0: My husband, Mr. Bruce. Mr. Malakoff.
1: How do you do? Oh, I am enchanted, Miss Bruce. Could I perhaps steal you away for this one dance? There are, I know, others waiting to be presented, but could we not let them wait?
0: Why, how delightfully nonconformist. Do, my darling.
1: Oh, you are so very
2: kind. Thank you, but I don't think I care to. Perhaps later, Mr. Malakoff.
1: Of course, as you will, Miss Bruce.
0: Thunder, why on earth? The one man of them all I hoped you'd be nice to. I couldn't dance with him. I've got my shoes off. Marshall! Tumbler, how can you, after all? Because I'm tired. My feet are tired, and my arm is tired, and I'm tired.
2: Pamela!
3: Oh, Mrs. Bruce. He did arrive after all. Mrs. Bruce, Miss Pamela Bruce, Mr. Marshall Bruce. May I present Mr. Ronald Stevens?
4: How do you do? So good of you to include me, Mrs. Bruce.
3: I'm sure you've read Mr. Stevens' novel.
2: Oh, of course.
3: And on this trip over, he's also acting as special correspondent for the London Mail.
2: The London Mail?
4: Quite. In fact, I was wondering if I might have a bit of statement from you this evening, Miss Bruce.
2: Well, I see no reason why Pamela shouldn't make a statement for the British press.
3: No, Mother, please. I have nothing to say.
4: Oh, please, Miss Bruce, just a word or so. Your opinion of the importance of debuts such as this. That sort of thing.
2: Don't ask me, Pamela.
4: Please, my...
2: Of course you'll make a statement.
3: I won't. Don't force me to, Mother. Or we'll both be sorry.
2: Pamela.
1: Easy, youngster.
2: My daughter will make a statement, Mr. Stevens. And she'll make it now. Well, Pamela.
3: All right, Mother. You asked for it. You can send this to your London paper, Mr. Stevens. What do I think of debuts like this? I hate them. I think they're stupid, inane, and deadly dull.
2: Pamela!
3: Do you know what this little get-together is really for? To find me a husband. Well, I don't want to find my husband by showing off how much money my father has. The man I'll love someday will come and find me wherever I am. And whether I've got $1 million or a dime won't make any difference.
1: Bravo.
2: Marshall!
3: And here's a finale for your statement, Mr. Stevens. You can tell the readers of the London Mail that among the missing guests at Pamela Bruce's coming-out party was Pamela Bruce herself. Because at 11:30 she was fed up and tired and disgusted, and that she walked out on the assembled 400 and went home to bed. Good night.
2: Pamela!
1: Hey, Pam, you forgot your shoes. Pam!

0: Marshal. I will not be put off any longer. You've got to tell me where she is. Pamela's my daughter.
1: Now, my dear, there's nothing to worry about. I simply sent her on a cruise to South America.
0: Don't tell me that again. Pam's not on any cruise. I've checked every steamship line and...
1: All right, Helen, I will tell you. Pam's in New York on her own, doing the things she wants to do. Finding out what it's like on the other side of the
0: world. Marshal, you didn't encourage her in that absurd idea.
1: You bet I encouraged her. She's doing all right, too. She found herself a job. Your daughter is now Paula Barton, sales girl in a dress shop at a salary of $14 a week.
0: $14 a week? But aren't you ashamed to have a daughter?
1: Ashamed? I'm proud. Proud to know there's at least one member of this family who still has a little gumption.
0: Is that so? Well, the next time you go to see her, I'm going along with you.
1: Go to see her. I haven't seen Pam since she left here the morning after the party.
0: But you seem to know everything that's happened to her.
1: Well, I've had detectives keeping eyes on her just to be sure she's all right.
0: Well, that's at least a little better. Now, if we're going to be able to get...
1: I said I had detectives watching. I stopped them the day she got a job.
0: Oh, Marshal.
1: Now, look, Helen. Between us, we've run Pam's life too long. If she really needs us, she'll come to us. But just as long as she wants to be on her own, she's going to be. And she has my blessing.

0: now, this dress is something like it. But why you had to make me try on everything in the place to find it, I don't know.
1: I'm glad you like it, madam.
0: And don't you? Well, surely you agree that this looks better on me than that blue atrocity.
1: We want you to be pleased.
0: Young woman, I ask you a question. Do you still like the blue dress better?
1: Well, I do think the blue one's in better taste. Horizontal stripes are all wrong for your type of figure.
0: Young woman, are you trying to tell me how to dress?
1: It's not that, madam. But when you ask my
0: opinion...
1: Don't
0: try and deny it, young woman. Claw Walker, I want the floor walker.
1: Please, madam, don't. I'll get fired.
0: You certainly will. Floor walker?
1: But you don't understand.
2: Yes, madam, is there something I can do?
0: There certainly is. This stupid sales girl of yours is there to insult me. I have been a customer of Martine's for 14 years, and
1: please.
0: I won't...
1: Please, Mr. Adams, she misunderstood.
0: Be quiet, young woman, you needn't lie. I've seen your kind before. Have you
2: just a minute, madam. Do you want another sales girl?
0: Another sales girl? No, but I certainly want this one discharged. She said this dress I chose, the only...

0: Anderson from that you have in stock was in bad taste. And
1: well, she was right. It is in bad taste. It's terrible, and it looks like a tent on you.
2: You want to know the truth,
1: that's it.
0: Well, Mr. Adams.
1: Our sales girls' jobs are to help the customers, madam, not to be shouted at. If you don't like the service here, you better go someplace else. There's an awning store down in the next block. You might try there.
0: Mr. Adams! Mr. Martin! This man here!
3: Not a word, madam, I heard. Well, Mr. Adams, and you, young woman, what have you to say for yourselves?
0: Please, Mr. Martin.
1: I'll tell you what we've got to say. We quit. We wouldn't work in a store where there's a penalty for telling the truth. It just happens we believe in freedom, don't we, Miss Barton? I said, don't we, Miss Barton?
0: Huh? Oh, sure we do.
1: So you can take your ladies ready-to-wear extra-large size for matron's department and throw it in the East River. Come on, you. Well, are you coming or aren't you?
0: Sure I am. And Mr. Martin, what he said goes double for me. You can take the whole store and do what he said with it. What we want is freedom.
1: Well, it's open. Take your pie out. Have you ever eaten an automat before?
0: No. That is, of course. I've got it.
1: Oh, come on. We'll sit here.
0: You certainly are a happy person to have lunch with.
1: Yeah? Maybe I should cheer because I'm out of a job. Fine business. Wrecks the whole works. I was in the money, do you know that? Right up amongst them.
0: Really?
1: $286.47. That's what I had in the bank. Another month would have made it $300.
0: Well, I'm sure some other store will need a floor walker.
1: A floor walker? Say, wait a minute. You don't think I'd take a job like that again, do you?
0: Well, I...
1: Do I look like a floor walker?
0: Not exactly, no,
1: I took that job because I had to. Every laboratory in New York was laying off men last year.
0: Laboratory?
1: The chemistry, that's my job. I had 2 years of petroleum engineering at Columbia Extension, but when Dad had to quit work, I gave it up.
0: Is your father a chemist, too?
1: 30 years. He was one of the first men in the country to work on the cracking process to build octane rating. Then that's Greek to you. But we've got something now that's really important. All we need is a lab of our own for research. Ever think what's the worst thing about city life these days?
0: What?
1: Carbon monoxide. The poison that comes out of the exhaust of 100,000 automobiles. Well, we're going to stop that because I've got a way to absorb those fumes. Chemically, I mean. Oh, it's been tried before, but it wasn't practical. My method would be.
0: It sounds wonderful.
1: It is wonderful. That's my dream, to make every city in the country a... Hey, why should I be telling you all this?
0: Go on. I think it's swell, Mr. Adams.
1: Nix, Eddie. People who get fired together should always use first names. Hey, what is your first name, anyway?
0: It's Paula.
1: Paula? Don't like it. I never like girls' first names that don't begin with M or J. I'll call you Jane.
0: But my name...
1: And don't argue. Yeah, hurry and finish eating, and we'll start looking for jobs.
0: Oh, will we?
1: Unless you'd rather starve. What are you looking in your purse for?
0: I want some more to eat.
1: Why didn't you say so? Here, this lunch is on me, and you're not spending your own nickels. How many do you want?
0: Just one. I want ice cream on my pie.
1: Ice cream on your pie. Here, give me that nickel back. The pie's got cheese on it, hasn't it? That's enough. You've got to learn to save your dough. Here, let me see your purse.
0: Hey, keep out of there.
1: I thought so. $2.87. And no job. When's your rent paid due?
0: That's none of your business.
1: Till tomorrow, isn't it? So you're practically broke and have no place to live. Well, that settles it. You're coming home with me. We've got a back bedroom we've been trying to rent, but nobody take it because the window won't open. You can sleep there.
0: Now, look here, Mr. Eddie Adams. If you think I'll let you run my affairs just any way...
1: Sure you will. Somebody's got to run them. How far do you think anybody'd get in this town if they didn't have someone else for a boss?
0: Except you, of course. Nobody bosses you.
1: Oh, no? Where did you see Mom go to work on me? And on you, too. Come on, let's go.

0: stay, of course you'll stay. There's no argument about it.
1: See, what did I tell you, Jane? Oh, I forgot, Mama. Her name's Paula, but I'm calling her Jane.
2: But, Mrs. Adams, you don't understand. It's really my fault that Eddie lost his job.
0: Nonsense. He's a hothead. He's old.
1: Oh, hello, Dad. How do you feel? Did you see the doctor today? What did he say?
3: About the same, Eddie. He still can't tell much.
0: This is Paula Barton, Dad. The girl that Eddie phoned about. She's going to stay with us.
2: Oh, but Mrs. Adams, I can't impose on you.
0: Impose nothing, Mike. You take the back room. You can pay $9 a week with board when you start back to work and help me with the dishes. Now it's all settled.
2: Well.
1: So you're not going to be bossed, huh? That's what you think. Come on, I'll show you your room.
0: Now, Eddie, wait a minute.
1: Huh?
0: Paula. Of course, you don't have to stay if you don't want to. But if you do want to, you're more than welcome.